0: taking on the Cleveland Cavaliers. That's Matt Eumanns. I'm Tim Murray. And Matt, our good friend, is going to join us right now, and we've got a special open for him.
1: Where are the lines changing, and where's the money going? Let's go behind the counter.
0: Wayne Colucci, confirmed Montreal Canadiens fan, joins us right now, courtesy of our progressive guest line. And Dwayne, let's start with hockey. I know you want to talk about your Knicks, and we're going to get to them here in just a moment. But looking at some of the shops, looks like Carolina, despite being off almost 2 weeks, is getting bet. So let's start from behind the counter first before your opinion. Where are we at over at Caesars at the resort at Summerlin on Carolina-Montreal game one?
2: Yeah, we're starting to take a ton of Carolina money now, guys. Minus 220, plus 180 on Montreal. So the Carolina Hurricane money is starting to pile in. And, you know, off the inactivity period, guys, I'm kind of surprised. I thought we'd have some good two-way action, but that's not the case. They're definitely pounding Carolina, feeling that, you know, Frederick Anderson, Aho, and the boys could lead this team to the promised land. I mean, they're 8-0 so far, so we'll see how it plays out, but I think Canadians are definitely alive.
3: Dwayne, you look at the total here at 5.5, shaded over 120. How would you bet the side or the total? Did you bet it personally?
2: Yeah, I took a little, Matt, on the Canadians, definitely. You know, I think their momentum is incredible right now. And, you know, they were definitely, in my opinion, going into the Eastern Conference playoffs, four teams. And unfortunately, three of them had to play each other, Tampa, Montreal, and Buffalo, and Carolina being the fourth team. And Montreal was able to beat both of those teams without the home ice Bell Center advantage. So that definitely plays into my mind. I think that Carolina might be a little flat-footed coming out, but, you know, you got guys like Seth Jarvis, like I said, Stankov, and just a deep, deep roster this year. And I believe they're much improved from years past, but if you look at the sample size, guys, they've disappointed every time they get to this round.
3: Yep.
2: And every time, you know, you get to the championship or right before, Carolina has not performed well. So Montreal was 3-0 against them in the regular season. And keep in mind, we haven't seen Slavkovsky, Suzuki, and Caulfield play at that extra top level that they performed at during the regular season. And if they start to get together, it's going to be a tough series and a long series.
0: Dwayne Colucci joining us here, courtesy of our progressive guest line, race and sports manager at the resort at Summerlin. I got to ask, are people blindly taking first period over after the Montreal Canadiens Sabres series went over in all seven first periods?
2: We're seeing some action there, Tim, but I mean, the total's only 5.5. So.
0: Right.
2: So a lot of people are looking the opposite to where it's going to be a goaltender battle between Anderson and, you know, the fabulous Jakub Dobish, who's been incredible. But, you know, we are seeing some flashes of that early money on the over in the first period. Some of the sharps took that, but now we're starting to get buyback on this under. And, you know, over's only favored minus 120. I thought we'd see a lot more over money, but people are anticipating a tightly played, you know, first game.
3: Colucci, follow him at NY Bookie Dwayne, and you're, the NY must mean you're a big Knicks fan, right? You're a Knicks fan.
2: Oh, yeah. Definitely diehard, you know, waiting since the year I was born, Matt, to raise the banner again. I mean, I was born in 72. The last year they won was the 72-73 season, so waiting a long time. And that, you know, it was such a good feeling watching that comeback the other night, go on a 44-11 tear. You know, Jalen Brunson is just a man. He took control there, and now you're starting to see a little play out of Bridges, a little play out of Hart. You know, the bench is chipping in. Even Mitchell Robinson, you know, they played a hack-a-shack with him, but he's still a force that could, you know, defend and play well around the rim. And, you know, just if Towns starts to get going and OG's a little banged up, Knicks have an excellent chance, especially in this series. They showed Cleveland that, you know, you could open up a lead, but we could easily come back on you, and we're going to try to go to the championship round this year.
3: Well, how is that game being bet tonight, and do you think the Cavs can bounce back from that epic choke job in game one?
2: Yeah, that was kind of an epic choke job, I'll be honest with you there. But, you know, still it was the skill of the Knicks as well. And now we're seeing Cavalier money. Now it's down to 5. You know, I was talking to Tim off the air, and it was 5.5. Now it's down to 5. So Cavalier money is coming in at Caesars Sports and the Resort at Summerlin. Total 215.5, slightly shaded to the over. This is going to be a tough one, I'll be honest with you, but I think the Knicks are definitely capable of winning two in a row in the Garden. There's going to be a lot of star power there in the front row, and I'm not talking about Spike Lee. I'm talking about all the other superstars and the Knicks superstars that are watching this team and hoping to raise a banner in Madison Square Garden. So, you know, Harden's just got to perform a little better. They have to not rest on a lead if they have a lead. And that comes down to coaching. I mean, Atkinson's got to do a better job. You can't let these guys get complacent. Keep the pedal to the metal, and Cleveland definitely has a chance. But, you know, I would probably be looking at the Knicks. Now it's back to 5.5, guys. So it's going back and forth. But, yeah, I'd be looking at the Knicks just because they're at home. Cleveland's going to win games in this series, but the Garden is a tremendous home court advantage, and I think that proved it played out in the first game.
3: Close to the start time in both of these games. Dwayne Colucci with us. Tim asked me what your favorite teams are. What's your favorite NHL team?
2: It is the Montreal Canadiens. I mean, my dad took me, Matt, to the Montreal Forum numerous times. I mean, I must have saw 50 games there. Also, Madison Square Garden, used to be a huge Guy Lafleur fan. Just loved Lafleur, Shutt, Robinson, Gainey, all those fabulous superstars. And then as time went on, definitely Patrick Roy was the man who stood out. And Larry Robinson was still around for one of those cups, and you know, even John LeClair, before he got traded to Philadelphia, he was a monster. And you know, I could remember superstars that I rooted for, even guys like Matt Snazlin, Saku Koivu, you know, just a consummate Montreal fan. And it's hard to just become a Vegas Golden Knights fan, as I am. I root for the Golden Knights. I want to see that championship, you know, that Stanley Cup final, Montreal against the Knights. But when push comes to shove, I'd be rooting for Montreal because that's my first team. And it's hard to just replace a team, even though it's the only Vegas-born team. Remember that. That's the only franchise that started here is the Vegas Golden Knights. You could root for the, you know, the WNBA Aces. You could root for, you know, Oakland, both the Raiders and the A's. But, you know, the only team that was born and raised here is the Vegas Golden Knights. So it makes it difficult on me as a fan.
3: At least until the NBA franchise, expansion franchise, opens here. All right, Dwayne Colucci with us. And, Colucci, so we're talking about Canadiens Knights as a possible Stanley Cup final. How do you think Game 2 should be bet with Colorado Avalanche at about -185 after dropping Game 1?
2: Yeah, that's going to be tough, I tell you. Without Cale Makar, Matt, that's very difficult. You know, I thought he was going to suit up, but I guess he's more seriously injured than perceived. And, you know, they're going to need the little guys to chip in. Toews has got to step into the number one defenseman role, obviously. You need Lehkonen to add, you know, a little punch, not just MacKinnon, Landeskog. Nichushkin has to step up, and Kadri. These guys got to play a lot better. They seem very complacent in the first two periods, like they were just going through the motions, whereas the Golden Knights were playing physical. They were getting the play out of Mitch Marner. Dorofeev has been fabulous. He's the NHL's leading goal scorer in the playoffs. And, you know, Carter Hart, just amazing. And you know what I focus on, guys? You know what's been amazing? The front office performance by the Vegas Golden Knights and the Montreal Canadiens, whether it's MacKinnon Ken Hughes from Montreal. These guys built teams that are built to go in the playoffs, and those acquisitions of Carter Hart, you know, the kid from Washington that McCrimmon sucked up. These were excellent, excellent acquisitions, and they're playing themselves out now in the playoffs. And I give credit to the front offices, and even that move now to go to Torts as the head coach. Tortorella has got this team firing on all cylinders. So I'll tell you, Jared better have his team ready for the next game. Otherwise, it's going to be lights out in Colorado.
0: Big night for our guy Dwayne Colucci as his beloved Montreal Canadiens just took the ice down in Raleigh, North Carolina. His Knicks are about to take the floor at Madison Square Garden.
3: You know what? Your favorite hockey team's the Canadiens. Your favorite NBA team's the Knicks. What's your favorite NFL team?
2: Oh, do we have to bring that up, Matt? You know who that is. The Cowboys.
3: I'm a Cowboys
2: fan. The losing tradition.
3: I know. We'll talk more about the NFL later in the summer. Hey, quickly, how about this Spurs-Thunder series, which is going back to San Antonio?

0: injury reports. A lot of these young players are going down, dropping like flies in this series, and we have to keep a focus on the health of these players. But Wemby is looked like Will Chamberlain at times out there, man. So this is a difficult series. I think Hartenstein and those guys have to do a little better to try and seal him away from the basket, you know, but that might not be possible. San Ann's alive and well in this series.
1: Wayne, always appreciate it. Enjoy the night, and we will talk to you soon.
0: Thanks, Tim. Thanks, Matt. Love joining you guys.
1: There's our guy, Racing Sportsbook Manager at the Resort at Summerlin. 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
1: 5-0 lead for the New York Knicks over the Cleveland Cavaliers. But Matt, I bet you the Cavaliers are going to hit a three on this possession. I can feel it in my bones. Oh, look at that. A three-pointer. 5-3 is the score. Knicks, a 6.5-point favorite in game, and the total up to 219.5. So some hot shooting out of the gates here. First minute of the contest. Knicks have a 5-3 lead underway at the Garden. Not underway yet in Raleigh, North Carolina, as the national anthem being sung as the Canadians take on the Carolina Hurricanes. Dwayne Colucci letting us know that at least at Caesars Sports, there was a good rush of late money on the Carolina Hurricanes. Caesars, it looks like, Matt, might close the highest, at least in Vegas, at -220 on this Hurricanes-Canadians game.
14: Yeah, I actually thought the Canadians

0: probably in a pretty good spot here coming off a Game 7 win where they have some momentum because, Tim, you're playing a team that's been off for, like you said, almost 2 weeks. That two-week layoff could be, I would say, detrimental to the Carolina Hurricanes. We're going to find out. I think so far what we've seen the NBA and NHL playoffs is teams that have too much rest don't come out very sharp right away. So maybe the first period here is maybe where you want to find your value with the Canadiens, who have had a red-hot goaltender, by the way. So we'll see how that plays out. But I did not bet that game tonight. I certainly am not surprised that the betting public is on the home favorite.
1: If you did want to bet on the Canadiens to cover or to win the first period plus 140, obviously you would get your money back if it were tied. 5-5 is the score as we get a shot clock violation against the New York Knicks. I was a bit confused because the Knicks are wearing black uniforms tonight. And in Game 1, the Cavaliers were wearing black uniforms.
0: Yeah, that's odd.
1: So now,
0: the Cavs are wearing white as the home team tonight.
1: Yeah.
0: And, by the way, the Cavs are going to go up 8-5 here. And you got to think that's the type of lead that the Cavs are just not going to blow.
1: They're not a team that ever squanders a lead, man.
0: Never.
1: Yeah. Evan Mobley, a couple threes already for the Cleveland Cavaliers. 8-7 is our score. Karl Anthony Towns has a three as well. So Cavaliers and Knicks underway, Matt. Canadiens and Hurricanes underway. So a good Thursday night of action. And, you know, all we ask is to have a game that was as entertaining as Tuesday night. I mean, Monday and Wednesday night, you and I didn't work last night, but Wednesday night, seeing Oklahoma City and San Antonio go head-to-head. The worry about that series, Matt, is now the injuries, right?
0: Sure.
1: Jalen Williams, hamstring injury. We have yet to see De'Aaron Fox. Will he go in this series, or at what point dealing with his ankle injury? And then,
0: hey, we got a goal.
1: Oh,
0: look at this.
1: Wow.
0: Forget about the long layoff for the Hurricanes. They score 33 seconds into the game, 1-0 Carolina.
1: All right. One shot, one goal. And the theme of the Montreal Canadiens, as they had allowed the first period over, had gone over in every single game of their series against Buffalo. One shot, one goal. Let's take a look at it. And there it is, the Carolina Hurricanes. The folks in Carolina going nuts as Sebastian Aho gets an assist. 1-0 Carolina. 33 seconds into the game, Matt. And you always wonder, all right, what does that do to the total? Total now, oh, my gosh, we're going to get a Canadiens goal.
0: Are you serious?
1: Yep.
0: 1-1 right off the bat.
1: You're going to get first period over in 59 seconds.
0: Did you bet the first period over?
1: I did not.
0: You have been betting it.
1: No, I have been betting
0: unders.
1: You're playing the unders.
0: Wow. Oh, wow, look at this.
1: 59 seconds in, Matt. We get two goals. First period over cashes a minute in.
0: I'm not sure I've ever seen two goals in the first minute of a hockey game. If you bet the first period over, kick back, relax, enjoy the rest of tonight. How about that? Wow.
1: Man, there have been some bets, I feel like, on as we've been sitting here on primetime over the past couple of weeks that have come home with ease. Talk about...
0: First period over in the first minute.
1: First period over in... In 1 minute. I just asked Dwayne Colucci about this. He said, yeah, I guess a little bit, but nothing too crazy. And just like that, boom. Three shots, two goals. Cole Caulfield scores to make it 1-1. And just like that, the total in the Canadiens Hurricanes is now 7.5. You saw this. What did it close? 5.5 juiced over minus 20?
0: Yeah, so now it's up to 7.5 over minus 120. So a two-goal adjustment after the first minute of the game. How about that? The last team, by the way, from Canada to win the Stanley Cup, Montreal Canadiens in 1993. Every year we talk about this, I still can't believe it's been that long since a Canadian team won the Cup.
1: Matt, who is the coach of the Los Angeles Kings?
0: That was Barry Melrose.
1: Yeah, him and his mullet. And Wayne Gretzky, the great one, came up short against the Montreal Canadiens the last time. You know, when I was a kid, I looked at my dad watching that game, and I said, Dad, I bet you a Canadian team's not going to win for another 30-plus years.
0: Did you guys bet on it?
1: We did. Okay. Yeah, put a big future on it back in 1993. All right, 1-1 is the score. Wow. First period over, cashes just like that. 7.5 is now the total, closed 5.5. 14-11 is the score at the Garden right now, Matt. 15-11, the Cavaliers out to a 4-point lead. I was just about to say a joke, but you already used it, so I'm not going to say it. Here, as the Cavs have a 4-point lead. Jared Allen, 6 points. Evan Mobley, 6 points. And we had heard from our buddy Doug Kazarian. He liked Evan Mobley over rebounds. Jared Allen is the one off to a strong start on the glass. He's already got 4 rebounds as Jared Allen. And the bigs for the Cavaliers leading the way. And, you know, I was curious what the mindset would be for this Cavaliers after the epic collapse. So far, impressive. And you actually mentioned it. I know, I don't think you bet it, but you mentioned maybe, or actually, I think it was Doug. 1-10, 1-20 for the Cavaliers. Look like decent bets right now as the Cavaliers out to a 17-11 lead. And the live line on the Cavs is even money now after just about 6 minutes into the first half, or first quarter, excuse me.
0: Doesn't that always seem like a bit of an overreaction?
1: Yes.
0: When you're talking about the first 6 minutes of an NBA game, and look, the last 6 minutes of game one was an eternity with the Cavs nearly blowing a 22-point lead in that time frame. Knicks all the way down to 1.5, so again, buy low, sell high, play the stocks, or you bet Sports Live. That was when you can buy low on the Knicks here, I think, at -1.5.
1: Yeah, if you like the Knicks pregame, what has really changed your opinion? Yeah. I mean, 6 minutes in, some hot shooting from the Cavaliers. We're at a media timeout, so this would be the perfect time to bet them. The Cavaliers +105, Knicks at -$1.35. Media timeout at the Garden. Cavaliers with a 6-point lead. Evan Mobley leading the way with 8 points already for the Cleveland Cavaliers. James Harden's got a 3 as well. As for the Knicks, spreading out the wealth, Josh Hart has already attempted 3 threes. Probably not the game plan Mike Brown had drawn up for Josh Hart to be jacking up threes. But he's 0-for-3 from the field, or from 3, 1-for-5 from the field. Matt, we only got a couple baseball games going on as we speak. And I actually do want to update the WNBA here in just a moment, because we talked about that with our guy Doug Kazarian. But in Major League Baseball right now, Matt, the New York Yankees and the Toronto Blue Jays. Blue Jays clinging to that 1-0 lead. Carlos Rodon actually pitched pretty well tonight and is continuing to pitch well. He's on the hill right now. 4 2/3, 2 hits, 1 run, 2 walks, and 6 strikeouts. Bullpen by committee today for the Blue Jays, and they have so far combined for 4 scoreless 1-hit innings with 7 strikeouts. So the Blue Jays have a 1-0 lead right now over the New York Yankees. Live line at Yankee Stadium, Blue Jays -$1.54 with a 1-0 lead.
0: Yankees offense went stale last night, and we're seeing the same thing happen tonight. By the way, the Blue Jays, Vladimir Guerrero Jr., 3 home runs on the season. He's really had a power outage, and this Blue Jays offense doesn't rip the cover off the ball either. I played the under last night, under 8. That turned out to be a winner. 2-1. I did lose the under in the basketball game, which flew over with the Spurs-Thunder game. But last night, with the pitching duel in the Bronx between Cam Schlittler and Trey Yesavage,
1: yeah,
0: that was a scoreless game going to the 7th inning last night. So these offenses have been a little bit flat here the last couple days. Looks like the under is going to be a good bet again tonight.
1: How about your guy Cam Schlittler last night? Ended up giving up 2 runs, but still pretty decent outing.
0: He ran out of gas in the 7th inning, and you could see he was running out. He ended up at 105 pitches. We got a goal. Canadians up 2-1. How about this?
1: Wow. Canadians closed at around, +180 is what Dwayne just mentioned. So some money was coming in on Carolina. 2-1. This thing, these Canadian games in the first period have just been bonkers, man. Over under 8.5 goals now. At some point, you got to look under, right? 3 goals in the first 4 minutes and 15 seconds in Raleigh, North Carolina. The Canadiens, the dog, barking down there in Raleigh.
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1: 20-19 right now, the Cavaliers have a one-point advantage over the New York Knicks, I beg your pardon. Total sitting at 216.5, so a just slight tick up from where it closed at 215.5, Matt. And the Cavaliers down to a 4.5-point underdog, Knicks minus 210 on the money line. How about what we're seeing in Carolina? 3 goals already scored in that first period. Total has risen from 5.5 to 8.5. As the Montreal Canadiens lead 2-1 over the Carolina Hurricanes. The Hurricanes scored 33 seconds into the game. The first period overcast less than a minute into the game as the Canadians tied it up 1-1 and they have added another. Right now, 2-1 is the score, and the Canadians and Hurricanes are a pick'em right now at DraftKings with 12 and a half minutes to go in the first period. You can always tweet us at 1TimMurray and at MattNewmans247. Our buddy Lance, loyal listener, who gave us that tip on, was that Tuesday night on the wind?
0: Lance has got winners every night.
1: I know. Well, he gave us the win tip the other night, and Lance is pumped up right now because he's already got a winner. Apparently, the two easiest bets of the night were first period over in Canadians and Hurricanes.
0: 1 minute.
1: And Evan Mobley to make 2+3s, and that's what our buddy Lance hit, +165. So well done, Lance. He said it was the biggest play of his night. And it already cashed, so well done for our guy Lance, nailing a little player prop there.
0: You know, we got winners who watch and listen to the show. How about Corey Eger from Williston, North Dakota?
1: Ooh. Is he going to rival Randy as the best bettor out of the state of North Dakota?
0: No.
1: Oh, okay.
0: Randy's in a class of he's a Hall of Famer. Randy's a legend. Like Wild Bill Hickok.
1: Big Randy.
0: Sports betting.
1: Walk into that state of North Dakota, you say, you know Big Randy? Whoa, yeah, I know Big Randy.
0: So we have another goal. Another
1: Canadians.
0: Goal by the Canadians. 3-1. Wow.
1: Anyway. Dwayne Colucci's dancing right now as his beloved Canadiens are up 3-1.
0: Look at this.
1: This is wild, man.
0: By the way, Corey Eger's bet. He said this before the game. First period over.
1: Yeah.
0: Right?
1: Nice, Corey.
0: And also Montreal first to score two goals at +150. Double winner on the Canadiens. And pretty impressive. How about this? You fall behind 1-0 right out of the gate, but you answer that with three goals in, what, 8 minutes?
1: Wow. Frederik Andersen, who has been unbelievable this postseason. They showed some of his numbers. I mean, he, I believe, was the favorite to win the Conn Smythe coming into tonight.
0: Yeah.
1: Has not been the ideal evening. And Freddie Andersen now +425 to win the Conn Smythe. Nathan MacKinnon at +215 from the Avalanche. Both those players on teams, well, MacKinnon's team lost game one, and Frederik Andersen is now down 3-1 in game one.
0: By the way, Canadians, DraftKings now -230. If you wanted to lay 1.5 on the puck line, that's +105. Game total, 9.5, but that's, shaded under, -180, under 9.5. 4-1, we got four goals in the first 8 minutes of the game, three goals by the Canadians after the Carolina Hurricanes struck first. Frederik Andersen, like you talked about, first 8 starts in the playoffs, allowed 10 goals in 8 games. Tonight, 3 goals in 8 minutes. And, Tim, I don't know, maybe it's just talk. Sometimes it's just talk. But the layoff of, 11 or 12 days, probably not a good thing for Frederik Andersen.
1: Those sharp bettors that our buddy Dwayne Colucci was talking about, right now, sharp as a spoon. That game closed -220 at Caesars in favor of the Carolina Hurricanes. There might have, and you mentioned pro bettor that talked to you and said he had Carolina in a money line parlay tied to the Thunder last night. However, he was a bit concerned and felt like the Canadians could win this series.
0: He said these Canadians are really, really good. That's what he said. He goes, I'm concerned about this play, but he still made it, and he's probably not happy about it right now. 3-0 Canadians certainly look good tonight and live to win this series. I think a lot of people just assumed, if you listen to the hockey talk, and I don't listen to a lot of it, but I hear enough, a lot of people were assuming we're going to have a Carolina-Colorado Stanley Cup final. And Tim, the first surprise after the game one in the West and tonight in the East.
1: Our buddy, the betting bully, Doug Kazarian, last hour, like the Knicks minus the points. Well, we got a long ways to go in that one. Evan Mobley over rebounds. But also, Matt, I wanted to update people here. He really felt like the Golden State Valkyries would jump on the New York Liberty. They were 5.5-point dogs. He liked the over 39.5 in the first half. And I tell you what, that is off to a good start. Not home yet, but off to a good start. So hopefully that gets there for our guy, the betting bully. 27-25 the Valkyries with the lead with 7.5 minutes to go in the second quarter. So that was one of his plays. He also, by the way, if you're in need of action later tonight, and I know Matt has already put a 5-star play on this one, Kelsey Plum over 21.5 points. All right, Matt.
0: Hey, man, it all casts the same.
1: It does.
0: Good luck to Doug on those WNBA bets tonight. First quarter line here was Knicks 1.5, total of 53. And as we sit here right now with about 2 minutes to go, the Knicks lead 24-22, and we got 46 total points. So again, the first quarter total at 53.
1: Three-pointer just a moment ago from the Knicks right now. Karl Anthony Towns leading the way with 7 points. Miles McBride off the bench hitting a three, and we're seeing Landry Shamet, one of the heroes from game one, on the floor right now for the New York Knicks. 1.5 minutes to go. If you bet the over in the first quarter, like Matt mentioned, you're going to need some buckets here in the final 83 seconds.
0: Well, you needed that Jalen Brunson three to drop.
1: He
0: wide open off a screen at the top, and that was a brick. The ball bounces over the backboard. Cavs get the ball back. The Knicks right now 2-for-8 from three-point range. They got off that really poor start from three in game one. Of course, they made up for that late. This game is now tied at 24 with 101 to go.
1: 215.5 remains the total, which is where we closed in this game. First game would have gone over if not for overtime. So 24 all right now. Closing minute between the Cavs and the Knicks. Live line still sitting at 5.5. Matt, not surprising. We heard the news earlier this week that that Aaron Rodgers would be back for another season. But what we did find out yesterday was the finality of his career. At 42 years old, he'll be 43 in December. Aaron Rodgers was asked about his future earlier this week and if 2026 will be his ride off into the sunset.
15: Yeah, I love Mike T. I mean, I really appreciate the opportunity to come in last year and love my experience with him. And, you know, I thought when he said he was stepping away, that was an emotional moment just because we all love him so much and care about him. And, you know, I thought that that was probably it for me in Pittsburgh. But when the decision was made to hire Mike, I started opening my mind back up to coming back.
16: Two more. Aaron, do you believe that this could be your last year? Do you even think of that right now?
15: Yes.
16: As in your last year?
15: This is it, yeah.
1: This is it. It's over. I mean, not surprising, but knowing Aaron Rodgers, I thought he might milk it. Ah, you never know. We'll see how I feel.
0: Yeah, well, he still could.
1: It's true. He didn't sign a piece of paper, or he didn't sign a legally binding document that said he will not play next year.
0: Let's put it this way. Late in the season, if he's playing well, if the Steelers are overachieving, he might come back. Hey, look, a lot of us thought last year was going to be it for Aaron Rodgers. And he kept saying,
1: I remember, he's got such a great relationship with Mike McCarthy. We don't forget that he's the one who had him fired in Green Bay.
0: You know what? That's funny.
1: Water under the bridge.
0: Revisionist history. People act like Rodgers and McCarthy have always been best friends. They hated each other for a while. At least Rodgers really hated McCarthy. He did.
1: Wanted him out. He looked miserable towards the end of the McCarthy run.
0: Now, all of a sudden, they're best friends. I don't know.
1: Time heals all wounds, right?
0: I mean, it's kind of like the Chris Massaro-Paul Bovey feud and friendship, right? Very similar to that.
1: Might need to enlighten me on that one.
0: Oh, you didn't get that?
1: No.
0: Oh, boy. That got bad.
1: Oh, really?
0: Last year was ugly. It was ugly.
1: Did Paul get so mad he ripped off his sleeves in front of Masera?
0: Far worse than that. I mean, it was a blood feud. And then they became friends again, and then I think they had a falling out again. I don't know where things stand now, but I can tell you with the Steelers and Super Bowl futures. I'm serious. Dead serious. I was at the South Point Sportsbook last night, and the Steelers are 75-1 to win the Super Bowl. Here at Circa, 82-1. And this, again, is why you got to shop around when you get about Super Bowl futures. DraftKings, how about 50-1 on the Steelers?
1: Yeah.
0: Don't take that. There's much better numbers out there. I wouldn't even say take 82-1 here at Circa, but maybe bet the Montreal Canadiens because they just scored again. What the hell is going on here?
1: Matt, we might get the over in the game in the first period.
0: Wow.
1: Freddie Anderson, what's happening? I mean, maybe he went to Cancun?
0: He maybe did.
1: Wow. Guy allowed, 10 goals in 8 games? Yeah. He's allowed 4 in 12 minutes. 4-1, the Montreal Canadiens. Wow. Somewhere, Dwayne Colucci, the world's biggest Canadian fan, is dancing in his house.
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11: Second quarter underway. Madison Square Garden Cavaliers have a 2-point lead, 31-29. If you missed it, there's been a lot of goals scored in Carolina tonight. Frederick Anderson, who was on top of his game, so it would seem, through the first two rounds of the Stanley Cup playoffs, has given up 4 goals in the first period against the Montreal Canadiens. It's 4-1 right now with 7 minutes to go as the Canadiens have scored 4 unanswered. And social media, at least betting media, or betting social media, would say that Frederick Anderson's Conn Smythe chances are gone, at least that according to our own Mitch Moss. Nick Alberga saying the same as well.
12: All right, so I'm not going to go that far.
11: His odds are up to 5-1.
12: 5-1 is probably more realistic, but you can't say they're gone because you can always draw a line through a team or a player's worst performance. As a handicapper, you have to do that a lot. I always talk about draw a line through a team's best performance and worst performance, and that's what the team really is. And, Tim, I think a lot of times with a performance like this, with a goalie, he's having a really bad night. If he comes back and throws a shutout the next game, he can make up for that, right?
11: Well,
12: if he comes back and wins, if the Hurricanes come back and win this in 6, and he has a great performance over the next 5 games, he's going to be right back in the hunt to win the Conn Smythe.
11: If he has, yeah, to your point, if he has a shutout in the Stanley Cup final, we're going to completely forget about game 1, which might be a loss. So I think that's an overreaction. It's game 1. Look, I'm not going to sit here and pretend to be a hockey expert, but the Carolina Hurricanes are plus 185 to win the Stanley Cup, and Frederick Anderson is out to 5-1 to win the Conn Smythe. If you think the Hurricanes bounce back and win it, I think 5-1 might be an interesting look to go about. So it kind of feels like I don't know if it's a buy low, but it feels like an overreaction to one game. Like you said, what if the Canadiens end up winning the series 4-1? You know?
12: The Hurricanes?
11: Oh, sorry, the Hurricanes. Yeah, the Canadiens, that'd be a bad bet.
12: It's easy to get those mixed up. Well, you're sitting over there pretending to be a hockey expert.
11: I'm pretending. I am the. All right, 4-1.
12: I mean, it's kind of one of those prisoner of the moment takes, right? Because he is having a pathetic first period tonight. It's embarrassing, but he can overcome this. Obviously, if we talk about buy low, sell high all the time, if you still believe in Frederik Andersen, I think he would buy low at this point. But, boy, the Canadians look really good tonight. Don't they look, they just look faster, sharper? I think that really it is. Sometimes it's a cliche, but the rust, Tim, with the, 11 or 12 days off, this doesn't look like the same Carolina Hurricanes team.
11: How about this stat that just flashed up on TNT? It's the first time all season the Carolina Hurricanes allowed four or more goals in the first 8 minutes of a game, and it happens in game one of the Eastern Conference Final when they're off, what, 11, 12 days of rest, and the Montreal Canadiens just wrapped up a war of a series against the Buffalo Sabres. So the old rest versus rust theory in effect here tonight, and it looks like rust is stepping up. But all right, that is 4-1. Media timeout, 4:55 to go. Live total right now, 9.5, juiced under -135.
12: Well, that price has dropped. The last time we talked about it was 9.5 under -185, I believe, right?
11: Yeah.
12: So, but, I mean, we actually had 5 minutes without a goal. I can't believe it.
11: Stunning. what was that game? It was the Canadiens Sabres. I forget which game it was. And I think the live total got to like 11.5. And you said, well, at some point, you got to bet the under. And I think it was 6-3 final. I think that was the game. I think the Sabres won that one. But regardless, it was a 6-3 final. So we'll see. At some point, the under will cash, you would think. 31-31, Matt, is the score.
12: By the way,
11: at the Madison Square Garden.
12: The Cavs won the first quarter.
11: Yep.
12: You're talking about the Knicks being 1.5-point favorites. Cavs were up 27-24 at the end of the first.
11: Late three from Donovan Mitchell got you that cover.
12: It did. Mitchell hit the three, and that stayed under the first quarter total of 53.
11: And the total has dropped a little bit. Live number 212.5, closed around 215.5. Remember, game one goes over thanks to overtime, and closed 218, landed 219 in game one. But that was with 53 minutes of basketball as opposed to 48 minutes of basketball. 31 all right now. Knicks, 4.5-point favorites, -210 on the money line.
12: I don't know if this is a good analogy or not, but when you watch Mitchell Robinson shoot free throws, he looks like he's trying to throw a shot put into a mailbox. It's a line drive. Hey, he throws a line drive at the rim. Huh? He's got horrible form, and he just throws a line drive. He's 0-for-4 at the free throw line tonight.
11: Hack a Mitch.
12: Yeah.
11: 0-for-4 from the line. Looking at what we've seen so far, Carl Anthony Towns off to a very strong start. 12 points, 5 boards, perfect from the field, Matt. 2 threes. So Cat off to a strong start. Jalen Brunson, slow start, but you never know. Jalen Brunson could get hot in a moment's notice. He's got 2 points so far, does Jalen Brunson. As for the Cavaliers, Evan Mobley, 12 points and 4 rebounds. Jarrett Allen has 6 rebounds. Our guy Doug Kazarian liked over Evan Mobley, rebounds in that one, 8.5.
12: First game, Evan Mobley, I believe, had 15 points, 14 rebounds, right?
11: Yep. Matt, we were just talking a little bit about the Pittsburgh Steelers, win total sitting at 8.5. And when the schedule came out last Thursday, we were on the air and we were breaking it down here on VSiN Primetime. And then we knew that VSiN contributor Warren Sharp was going to give his analysis of the breakdown of the schedule of the rest advantages teams have. So Warren Sharp was on with Mitch and Paul earlier, and this is what he had to say regarding those rest advantages for the schedule.
9: If you look at teams with 3 to 6 day rest advantage, not off of a full bye later on in the season, week 6 onward of the last decade, they're covering the spread 54.6% of the time. That's a ROI of 4.2% over a 233-game sample. I also could throw out one other nugget to you, and this is a single-factor handicap, and that is simply, do you have more than 6 days of rest or less than 6 days of rest if you are a road team? If you're playing on the road after week 6 when rest is more likely to matter. If you have more than 6 days of rest, you are 192-168. That's 53.3% over the last decade, plus 1.8% ROI. All you're going to do is change it from more rest to less rest than standard. When you go to less rest than standard, you're covering only 47.9% ATS. That's a negative 8.6% ROI. That's a delta of over 10% ROI. To me, that's significant. Anybody who invests realizes your 10% ROI swing is massive. And that's what this is over like 500 game sample over the last decade. So certain aspects of rest matter more than others. But I can ask you just logically, if you're approaching an NFL coach and you say, here's your opponent next week, but if you want to, you can play them with 2 days less rest than your opponent has, or you can play them with 2 days more rest than your opponent has. Every single coach is going to pick to have 2 days extra rest, even if you think that it doesn't benefit you that much, simply because, let's say you get a guy who has a concussion. You're more likely to get him back if you've got extra rest than your opponent. Whereas if your opponent is playing on a short week and they have a guy who gets a concussion, that guy's not playing, or injured his calf or anything like that, there's less likelihood that some of the players are going to make it back for the game. So I'm not sure the data that the NFL is looking at to say convincingly rest doesn't matter.
11: So there's some insight there from Warren Sharp. Matt, how much?
12: That was Warren Sharp.
11: That was Warren Sharp.
12: I thought that was Thomas Magnum from Magnum PI.
11: Warren does have a spectacular mustache.
12: Are you too young to remember the show Magnum PI?
11: Yeah.
12: Yeah?
11: Yeah.
12: Okay.
11: That Thomas Selleck or no?
12: Yeah.
11: Yeah, Thomas Selleck.
12: Yeah, he was Thomas Magnum. Had a hell of a mustache in that show. Warren Sharp trying to rival that. I think he's trying to mimic that. You know what? I put up a column yesterday on the Chiefs. I made a Super Bowl futures bet on the Chiefs at 15-1. I bet the Chiefs to win the AFC West at plus 180. A year ago at this time, the Chiefs were minus 120 to win the division. Now they're plus 180. I feel like this is buy low on the Chiefs. And part of it is when you look at this division, too, the Chargers probably drew the worst schedule card of any team. They're minus 24 in net rest, and Warren Sharp points it out there. And I think the Broncos are going to regress a little bit this year. Bo Nix has got a turnover problem. He's coming off an injury. That defense didn't take a step back late last season. I think the Chiefs bounce back and win that division, but we'll talk more about that on this show next week.
11: It is pretty wild. The Chargers, a league worst, minus 24 in rest disadvantage. And as Warren Sharp pointed out in his column over at sharpfootballanalysis.com, ranks as the fourth largest since 1990, second largest since 2000, and first largest since 2013. 34-33 is the score under 7 minutes to go in the second quarter at the Garden. Is this time to look at either side for the for a bet? How about the total, Matt? It has dropped all the way down to 205.5. 4-1. The Canadians trying to hand the Carolina Hurricanes their first loss of the postseason.
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11: Alongside Matt Humans, I'm Tim Murray. 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We're live from the Circus Sportsbook in downtown Las Vegas. Big announcement earlier this week, and the signs everywhere here inside the Circa Resort and Casino. $30 million guaranteed for Circa Millions, Circa Survivor, and Circa Grandissimos. $4 million in the Circa Grandissimo pot. That's the high-stakes Survivor that lasted, what, until Thanksgiving, I believe, last year when the pool was chopped. 69 entries a year ago for $6.9 million. We had $18.7 million in the Survivor pool, and we had an overlay in Circa Millions. We'll see if they're able to get there this year. Matt, 40-40 the score in Madison, at Madison Square Garden, I should say. And the Knicks are going to head to the free throw line here. Total has dipped a bit down to 209.5. I think we got as low as 204.5 is where I saw Matt in this one. But the Knicks, a one-point lead right now with 4 minutes to go in the first half.
12: Knicks, again, just like game one, not shooting the three well early in the game. 3 for 12 from long range tonight. 2 for 7 from the free throw line. But they have a two-point lead, and that's probably bad news for the Cavs at this point. And the Cavs are going to need Donovan Mitchell and James Harden to really pick it up here. Mitchell's got 5 points right now, 2 for 5 shooting. That's not going to be good enough. Harden's got 7 points. He's also 2 for 5. So you need your high-scoring guards here, Donovan Mitchell and James Harden, to step up quite a bit here in the second half. We got 3:50 to go in the first half at the Garden, and the Knicks hit a three, and they take a 45-40 lead. The live line now, Knicks -7.5.
11: And the roller coaster ride of looking at the live market in these NBA games.
12: It's like 1 minute ago, this game was tied at 40.
11: Right.
12: Now it's 45-40, and the Knicks are all the way up to 8.5-point favorites live.
11: mean, I certainly...
12: Didn't we just talk about the buy low on the Knicks being 1.5-point favorites not that long ago?
11: Yep. And now it's an 8.5-point spread. And if you took that low point, now you could take the other side and try to middle it here. It's all about trying to... And Max Strus is going to be called for a offensive foul as Jalen Brunson got knocked into Brooklyn, apparently, on that extended arm. Matt, I didn't bet the hockey game pregame. I'm thinking about betting the second period.
12: Oh, my gosh. What a flop.
11: That was terrible.
12: Now, Strus did have his arm to
11: fend off. That's probably the right call, but.
12: Fend off the defender. But look at that flop by Brunson. Come on. That is. It's unfortunate that the refs can be fooled into, the foul baiting by the NBA players so frequently. That really was not an offensive foul. It was probably should be a tech on the defender for flopping.
11: He got knocked over like a
12: yeah right,
11: like the big bad wolf blowing over a house of straw.
12: Hey, he sold it. I give him credit for that. He really sold that, and he fooled the official.
11: All right, 45-40, the score in at Madison Square Garden. Under 3 minutes to go in that one. Just wanted to circle back. Always love giving credit where credit's due, and our guy. Doug Kazarian giving out a WNBA winner.
12: All right.
11: Golden State Valkyries over 39.5 first half points. They lead the New York Liberty 42-34. He also has Kelsey Plum over 21.5 points. As he noted, she has gone over in every single game. He's got a couple of props. He does have the Knicks in this game here tonight. He laid the 5 here at Circa, and he also has over rebounds for Evan Mobley, who has 3 rebounds so far, so some work needs to be done there. Matt, I'm going to take a little shot here. You know, sitting here on a Thursday night, no real bets other than our cut clash. I'm going to take second period under 1.5,
12: really?
11: Plus 125. What could go wrong, Matt? 5 goals in the first period? Let's calm it down. Now, I'm not going to play full game because empty netters and things could get weird, but second period under, how long until I lose this bet?
12: Well, don't think of it that way. Be optimistic, at least for a while. You know what? You do have plus money, plus 125.
11: Yep, that's at DraftKings right now.
12: I actually think they played the last, I'm going to say, 5 or 6 minutes of that first period without a goal.
11: Yeah.
12: Right?
11: By the way, so if you're just joining us, 4-1, the first period score. First time all season the Carolina Hurricanes gave up 4 goals in the first 8 minutes of a game.
12: Yeah.
11: And it is 4-1 Canadians after one period. Could I interest you at all in a massive comeback? I tell you what, plus 420 is not nearly enough. Down 3 goals?
12: Well, especially because the Canadians are playing well, and they've got a really good goaltender. So down 3 goals now, you would have to give me something like 8-1 or 10-1 before I consider taking that.
11: Matt, tomorrow night we get Game 3 of the Western Conference Finals in the NBA. Mm-hmm. Game 1, all-timer, double overtime. Victor Wembanyama, 41 points, 24 rebounds. Last night, the Thunder able to tie it up. But we do have some injuries to keep our eyes on, which is the unfortunate thing about a series that looks to be one of the better that we've had, at least from a standpoint of a Western Conference Finals or a Conference Finals, Matt. This thing has the makings of being a really good one, but the injuries are piling up here. Jalen Williams, this according to Shams Charania, will be evaluated day by day, game to game, with a left hamstring injury. He'll undergo treatment and return based on how he feels recovering from the second injury to the same hamstring in under 1 month. That, my friends, is uh-oh.
12: Bad news for the Thunder, because Jalen Williams actually played only 7 minutes last night and had 4 points, but he's a difference maker. And when you have a hamstring injury, especially one that's been re-aggravated, I would not be optimistic about him being much of a contributor in the next game or in the next couple games of the series. But I also have a little bit of bad news on the Spurs side with injuries.
11: Dylan Harper left yesterday's game. They're not really telling us what it was, but if you watch the video, it looks like it's a hamstring as well.
12: That's what I thought.
11: Grabs it when he goes down. And then you've also got the De'Aaron Fox situation, where he's dealing with an ankle injury that has kept him sidelined for the first 2 games. So, you know, as amazing as Victor Wembanyama is, mean, you're talking about two significant injuries here. And, man, as we learned, you know, Matt, I know the severity of Luka's hamstring injury was more severe than what is anticipated. These hamstring injuries are just a pain in the you-know-what. And Jalen Williams missed almost, I believe he missed all of the Lakers series. And now he gets knocked out early in game two. I would almost be surprised at this point if we see Jalen Williams at all in this series for Oklahoma. I hope we see him. You know, day to day, game to game, pretty vague in the reporting there from Shams. I would be pretty surprised if we see him tomorrow for the Oklahoma City Thunder.
12: Oh, I don't think we're going to see him tomorrow. A hamstring injury?
11: Second one in a month?
12: Like you said, it's more about, is he going to be able to make it back at what point in this series? I would not expect him to play Friday night. And is De'Aaron Fox going to be on the floor?
11: Right.
12: Will Dylan Harper be on the floor?
11: So I don't think Dylan Harper will be.
12: I would guess Harper, it looked like a hamstring injury for him, too. I would guess he's going to be out tomorrow night. So, man, imagine, this has been a really, really, really good series so far in the first couple games. If these teams were at full strength, it would be even better. Unfortunately, that's not going to be the case. By the way, we now have a tie game again at the Garden. 45s. The Cavs come back to tie it up. Now the Knicks are going to hit a bucket to go up 47-45. Knicks 5.5-point favorites live. I lean Spurs tomorrow night, but I'm not going to bet this yet. I want to see maybe if we get an injury update tomorrow. Yeah. Is De'Aaron Fox going to play? Because I think it's important, pretty important, Tim, that he plays if Dylan Harper is going to be out again.
11: You know, Matt, let me ask you this regarding this series. Because, yes, the Thunder win last night. They cover as well. And I know we had our guy, the madman, Chris Massaro, who really likes the Spurs in this series. The injuries are the biggest holdback for me. Because I came away from yesterday's game as the Knicks now up 5, Matt, with a minute and a half to go. A big 3, 50-45 is the score. But, you mentioned you put up a 3. Yes, the Cavaliers are going to cut it down to 3 here. Looking at the Spurs, I'm contemplating putting a bet in on them to win this series. Actually, it would be more so to bet to win the title than win the series. So right now, to win this series, Matt, Spurs are plus 135. This is at DraftKings. If you are of the mindset that the Spurs win this series, wouldn't you rather bet plus 210 to win the title? And this is, once again, saying that you have nothing in pocket right now for any of these games. I find it hard to envision. And I know the Knicks have got some shooters, and they could get hot, as we saw in the Philadelphia series. But who's stopping Victor Wembanyama for the New York Knicks, right?
12: Well, injury could stop him.
11: Injuries could stop him, yeah. And that's certainly a concern. And you would be frustrated with yourself if the Spurs win the series and then Wemby gets hurt, and now you're looking at a plus 210 ticket instead of cashing a plus 135. By the way, Josh Hart just burying a 3, 53-49, and it looks like that is where we will be headed at to the halftime. By the way, Chris Miles, NBA TV, is going to join us at halftime, so we'll get his thoughts on the first half, and he's got some insight. He covered a lot of Spurs games this year for their regional TV side, so we will get his thoughts on the San Antonio Spurs. Josh Hart, they're letting Josh Hart shoot tonight.

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8: 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How will the Avs respond to their loss on home ice? 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It's also Game 3 of Spurs-Thunder series tied at 2. We're covering it all beginning at 11 Pacific, 2 Eastern on VSiN.
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11: Halftime at the Garden, 53-49. Knicks with the lead over the Cleveland Cavaliers. Total 212.5 right now. Knicks closed as 5.5-point favorites. They are 6.5-point favorites right now. Not too far from Madison Square Garden at Yankee Stadium, at George Springer just hit a solo home run to left field. It is now 2-0 Blue Jays, top of the seventh inning, and about to get underway in the second period of the Eastern Conference Final down in Raleigh, North Carolina. 4-1 is the score. Canadians stunning the Hurricanes with 4 goals in that first period. Small play for me. Second period under 1.5. Well, let's talk some NBA with our guy Chris Miles from NBA TV, who joins us right now. We'll get his perspective on what we saw the first 24 minutes, but also look ahead to tomorrow. And Chris, as we sit here, the Knicks have a 4-point lead. I was joking with you. It seems like the game plan for the Cavs is let Josh Hart shoot, and if he's going to make some threes, that's a risk we're willing to take. But as you digest the first 24 minutes, what did you kind of overall take away, and what are we expecting in the second half at the Garden?
12: Well, there's two things that just jumped out to me, right? I just love what Mike Brown has done with this team offensively, as opposed to the last couple of years. And you've heard some of the best analysts in the business kind of say, Brunson Ball is winning for now, but the Knicks are going to have to diversify that portfolio. Well, last year and the previous couple of years, there's no way that Jalen Brunson would have 2 points, 1 for 6 from the field, and the

0: Knicks would be leading the game. I think this makes New York so much more dangerous and actual title contenders because they're able to be a balanced team, and we're seeing that in the first half against the Cleveland Cavaliers.
1: Chris, did you expect the Cavs to bounce back tonight, or did you think that game one epic choke was going to be too devastating for the Cavs maybe to bounce back tonight?
0: You know, I don't think it's too devastating, but I think there's something that came out of that that I think the Knicks have them in the series. And that's the desire to play defense, right? And you've probably heard a couple of guys break it down, and I think Draymond Green said something very poignant about this. And yes, Jalen Brunson is cooking James Harden. We all have seen the clips. We watched it happen. But the desire for someone else on defense to say, hey, no, I got him. Or, hey, let's trap. But teams just do that organically at every level of basketball. And, you know, people can point to Kenny Atkinson needing to say something. I just look at this group completely for the Cleveland Cavaliers. There's been something missing. Even before James Harden got there, the last couple of years, they have all the talent in the world, but there's a lack of desire to play for each other that they just seem to lack. And I think that's really the key and why I think this Knicks group has the advantage over this Cavs group.
1: Donovan Mitchell here, 7 points in the first half. And I would guess, Chris, if you think the Cavs are going to come back and tie up this series, Mitchell's going to be a lot more aggressive here in the second half, right?
0: Well, I don't think he's okay physically. Okay. I know they were saying there was an injury down the stretch of the last game, and I've watched him. If you watch him throughout his career, he's moving a little gingerly, a little awkward, and doesn't have that same elevation. Like he's laterally moving fine. He still has the speed. But you don't see him elevating on his jump shot. You don't see him elevating over people. And whatever it is, he's like just not 100% to go get his own shot. You know, he's a short player at just 6'2". So if the elevation is not there, I think it just takes away that ability for him to create his own shot.
1: So if Mitchell's not right physically, the Cavs are not that great defensively, and they're down 2-0 in this series, how long is this series going to go, Chris?
0: Well, I mean, the X factor is going to be Evan Mobley. So if Evan Mobley can play like he did in the first half, every half in this series, and you're talking about, you know, 14, 5 for 8 from the field, hit his first two threes, also crashed the glass for 5 rebounds, then I think it goes 6 or 7. But if Donovan Mitchell is going to be this player, just a little bit off physically, Evan Mobley's going to have like a 1 or 2 40-point games to offset that are 35 or more. And I don't see that happening. So I would say, as it stands today, the Knicks in 6. I think that Cleveland gets at least 1 or 2 at home.
2: We're talking to Chris Miles, NBA TV, also covered a bunch of Spurs games this year. So let's jump to the Western Conference Finals Game 3 tomorrow. And Chris, injuries, unfortunately, have kind of stolen this series a bit. I'm not going to say completely. SGA and Victor are both healthy right now. But let's start with the big news regarding Jalen Williams. Didn't play the Lakers series. Plays game one. Does pretty well. Game two, he leaves the game with a hamstring injury. What do you expect, if anything, from Jalen Williams the rest of this series?
0: Yeah, I mean, I think J-Dub got enough rest coming into this one, right, because they had time off. And he didn't play in the last series. And it's like, man, he looked really good on the court. So when he didn't come back out, I was like, I wonder if he tweaked it and they're afraid of it getting worse. It's listed as day-to-day, right? And we all know those, like, hamstrings, they're just, like, a little bit naggy even when you come back from it. So I imagine with the series being tied 1-1 that the Thunder might be cautious and sit him the next game, right? But then I think he'll be back on the floor. I think maybe he needs a couple of days of rest. But the Thunder, to me, they can't win the series without him. But then I look on the other side, I'm like, wait, covering the Spurs this year, traveling with the team, it's impossible to quantify and explain to people how important De'Aaron Fox is. And we kind of saw it in game two with the turnovers. But he makes Steph Castle and Dylan Harper and all of those guys so much better because in close games, he takes the onus off of them. And the turnovers on the team, they go way down. Wimby stays involved. other players get open looks for jumpers, including Vassell and Champagny. So I really think Fox is kind of the X factor of the guy. Like, man, can he come back and be himself? And if he does, I think this is the Spurs series. And if J-Dub comes back and Fox doesn't come back, I kind of like the Thunder.
1: Yeah, I would think Fox has got to be a pretty good bet to come back for Game 3. Do you have any insight on that, Chris?
0: No, I tell you what. Let me tell you exactly how good the Spurs are with the injury. I'm on the team bus, right? On the plane, in the same hotel.
1: Right.
0: So I'm on the floor with some of the players, and I don't, like, they don't know the information. Like, do you understand? Like, so Steph Castle doesn't know what Wimby's up to, and like Dylan Harper, if they're playing, like I'm like, this is like, they don't talk to each other about those things. It's like they have this secret code of like, nope, don't say anything. And I've never been around a team that's that tight-lipped, and they all seem to understand what the culture is there. So, I have no clue, but he did seem to be in good spirits the other day. And it's an ankle, right? And he's kind of battled through the ankle injury all season. Like, he had the brace on when he got hurt this last time out, too. So I think if Fox can play, he'll be on the court.
2: Chris Miles, NBA TV, joining us here during halftime of Knicks and Cavaliers. Knicks, by the way, up 53-49. We get Game 3 of Spurs Thunder tomorrow. It stinks that all I'm talking to you about is injuries, but we got to mention one more, Dylan Harper. We don't know what it was. You know, you can look at different videos. To me, it looked hamstringy. If he doesn't play tomorrow, which I would say is a safe bet, how much of a loss is that for this Spurs team?
0: You know, for Dylan, the way he's operating now, you know, when Fox is there, he comes off the bench, and it's like you have no answers for that guy because he's an elite talent. Now, obviously, he got the start in Game 1 and had 7 steals and looked incredible. You know, and I kind of said, I don't know if he can duplicate that. I got to see him do it for a number of games in a row. And that's the thing. He showed us glimpses this season, but not necessarily being able to do it night in and night out. When he went down and he grabbed for that back of his leg, I was like, oh, man, that's not good. Like, that looks like one of those things where, you know, I would say if I just see that from a player, I'm like, all right, 2 to 4 weeks. And if he does play, he's not going to be right. Like, that was my initial thought when I saw him go down. So I think the problem for the Spurs is this. When they miss one of their three guards, they're just not the same team. Fox, Castle, or Harper. When all three of those guys started playing in the beginning of January, that's when they hit that nuclear level and took off. So when they're missing one of them, you got to give those minutes to Lindy Waters or Jordan McLaughlin. And it's just such a drastic drop-off from the level that those three other guys play at.
2: All right, Chris, 20 seconds, gut feel tomorrow, Spurs, Thunder, who wins?
0: With the Harper and Fox news, look, I'm going to say it like this. If Harper and Fox are out, Thunder win. If one, either, you know, Harper or Fox are in, I'm going with the Spurs.
2: All right, sure. Chris, great stuff, man. We appreciate it, and we'll talk to you soon.
0: All right, thanks for having me.
2: There he is, Chris Miles, NBA TV, joining us courtesy of our Progressive Guest Line.
1: Tim, while we were talking with Chris, how many goals were scored?
2: Only one.
1: That's almost two. One off the post and one into the net. Montreal 4-2 over Carolina.
2: Under 1.5. We're already on life support. 14 minutes to go, second period. 4-2. Canadians have the lead over the Hurricanes.
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2: You know, Matt, good news. I haven't lost my bet yet in the second period. Bad news is I think they were at commercial break pretty much the entire time we were at commercial breaks. 4-2 remains the score in Carolina right now. Live number in that one, 9.5 juiced under at minus 135. The money line is down to minus 330 for the Canadians. So that is where we sit right now. 4-2 is the score. 53-51, Matt, is the score. Early on in the third quarter here, Knicks with the lead over the Cleveland Cavaliers. And slow start to the second half, as we're going to have a tie ball game here. As once again, we keep watching this game. Every time I see the white jerseys, I think it's the Knicks. But no, the Cavs are wearing the whites, and the yep. Knicks are wearing the black. But we got a tie ball game right now at the Garden. 208.5 is the total, and Donovan Mitchell gets a little runner in the lane to tie it up at 53 apiece.
1: Mitchell looked healthy on that drive.
2: He did, yeah. Chris Miles indicated he felt like Donovan Mitchell is not 100% healthy, and he was able to get a nice floater in the lane there to make it 53 all, just his ninth point of the game.
1: Mitchell obviously going to have to be a lot more aggressive here in the second half because the Cavs aren't going to win this game if he doesn't score a lot more. Knicks are going to hit a three here to go up 56-53. Live line 5.5. Total 210.5, Tim. Money line for the Knicks with this three-point lead, minus 300? That seems high.
2: That does seem a bit rich. Now, I'm up, I mean, you're going to get a bucket here from the Knicks. Minus 330 on the money line for the Knicks to make it 58-53.
1: How many times have we played this little game here where Knicks go up 5, Cavs come back and tie it, right? Knicks up 5, Cavs back right back and tie the game again. Donovan Mitchell with a brick, Knicks with a fast break, and it's Brunson to Hart for the dunk, 58-53. Spike Lee, Screamin' A, Paul Bovey, they're all going berserk right now. They can sense a 2-0 lead in this series. They sense an NBA Finals appearance. I don't think they sense the next first championship since 1973 yet, but you got to get to the Finals to get a shot at it.
2: This would be the first time they got to the Finals since the strike-shortened season, right? When they lost to the Spurs, when they were the 8th seed?
1: I believe.
2: Yeah, that's
1: believe
2: right. So like 25 years, 26 years, whatever it's been.
1: It's amazing that the lack of success that the Knicks have had over the past 50 years or so, that their fans are so obnoxious. How can fans be that obnoxious when you never win anything?
2: Huh? Well, just ask Cowboy fans. Well, I mean, it's been a generation since they've won anything. It's been over 30 years.
1: But the Cowboys did win 3 Super Bowls in the 90s.
2: No, I know.
1: The Knicks haven't won a title since 1973.
2: It's true. I mean, people could say the same thing about the football team I cheer for. How could you guys be so obnoxious? You haven't won anything since 88. That is true. Maybe this year, Matt. This is the year. Maybe. Speaking of which, college football, 100 days away.
1: It's almost here.
2: Matt, I'm going to do the Wilt Chamberlain. I'm going to put up the 100, right? 100 days away. And we got some lines out for week one. And week zero. DraftKings has got all the week one and week zero lines out right now.
1: Let's take a look at week zero first.
2: So week zero, I tweeted this out today. We've actually got 8 games for week zero. Remember, you and I were out in Honolulu last year. We loved the Rainbow Warriors.
1: Incredible trip, right? We had a great time. The 2 shows we did for VSiN were outstanding. And we won our bets with a sweat.
2: Yes. Literal sweat because it was hot as hell. And gambling sweat. Oh, Fat Joe's there, Matt. He's your favorite rapper. But we got 8 lines out, and we can run. Some of these lines have already been out, but we've got TCU versus UNC, neutral site in Dublin. That'll be a noon Eastern kick time. Remember last year, I believe you had a bet on Iowa State plus the points. They won that game outright. Interest in the dog in UNC heading over to take on TCU in Dublin.
1: A lot of prep time for Bill Belichick and Michael Lombardi before that game kicks
2: 33rd
1: off.
2: 33rd
1: team. 33rd NFL franchise, North Carolina Tar Heels, did not have a player picked in this NFL draft.
2: Interesting.
1: Also got a game in Rio, like you mentioned, Virginia, -3 against NC State. I mean, when you think about 2 teams you want to send to Rio de Janeiro, you think Virginia and NC State, right? It's just natural.
2: have those annoying fans with their stupid head. I'll say, all kidding aside.
1: Brazilian football fans, they can't wait for Virginia and NC State to show up down there. It's kind of like the Cowboys showing up in Brazil.
2: That's true. Yeah. I will say, all kidding aside, I actually am intrigued by this game.
1: I'm not.
2: NC State, I think, has some upside. C.J. Bailey back at quarterback this year. Bo Prabula likely the starting quarterback for Virginia. Well, I would look at the dog here in NC State catching the points. A couple other games, I would say.
1: Now that you hype that up, I can't wait for Virginia NC State. Wow.
2: You'll watch it, 3:30 on ESPN on week zero. You will be watching.
1: I don't know if I will, because we should be in Palo Alto. We should be up in the Bay Area for Hawaii-Stanford that day.
2: We are hopefully going to be on assignment for that. We're working on some fine details. But, yes, Hawaii opens up as a dog at Stanford. And you know, you've got a new coach there for Stanford, Tavita Pritchard, former Stanford quarterback under Andrew Luck. He was his backup. Now he's the head coach of Stanford. And Hawaii Brings back a lot of pass catchers. Lost a couple to the portal as well. Our guy Micah Alejado back for another year. I'll let you talk about this one, Matt, because I think you and I are similar in our thought process here with this Hawaii-Stanford game. Week zero, time to be determined in Palo Alto.
1: You know what? We can break this down in depth a little bit more in the coming weeks, but I'll do my quick capsule handicap here. Stanford probably should have won the game in Honolulu. The way Stanford's offensive line was imposing its will on the Hawaii defense in that next-to-last drive of the game, Stanford looked like it was going to be able to run, just bulldoze its way down to the goal line and run over the Hawaii defense and win the game. That's got to be a big concern, I think, for the Hawaii defense in this matchup. And again, I thought this number, and I think it's going to close a little bit higher. I think Stanford's probably going to close 3.5, 4, 4.5 point favorite. I like Hawaii a lot more as a home dog, or just at home in general. And for us, standing on the sidelines for this matchup a year ago, Hawaii was lucky to win that game.
2: Yeah, Michael Alejado got hurt and was kind of battling through an ankle injury. But yeah, we were happy to get the cash in that one. A couple other games just of note. Memphis UNLV, actually a pretty good G5 game, easy for me to say, at UNLV.
1: Rebels got to replace their quarterback. Anthony Calandria is gone.
2: He goes to Nebraska, but they did get Jackson Arnold. So Jackson Arnold, former five-star, never lived up anywhere to that five-star billing. So he comes in. But, look, Dan Mullen, you can say whatever you want. I think I'll say this, Matt. I don't think you were singing the praises of Anthony Calandria heading into last year, and he ends up being, Mountain West Offensive Player of the Year?
1: He turned into a hell of a quarterback.
2: Yeah.
1: Really impressed by the way he played. You know, after the first few weeks, not that impressive, but he really picked it up and he played much better, so we'll see. I think I would like to play UNLV as a home dog. I'd like to play that. Not sure if I'm going to play that yet. But anyway, that's a quick look at week zero. What stands out right now is your best bet? We didn't really talk about San Jose State, 35.5 point dog at USC. That number is going to go up.
2: Yeah, I think USC.
1: It's going to be 38 by kickoff.
2: Lincoln Riley's a bully. San Jose State could be a long season for them. We love Coach Ken, but that could be a challenge. And I wouldn't be surprised if USC tries to make a showcase. You know, instead of Notre Dame, they're playing San Jose State. So it's a fair trade-off there for the mighty Trojans. Fight on. I got to do a little bit more diving on New Mexico State, Florida State. Florida State, it could be a long year for the Seminoles there. So 8 games in week zero, Matt, and you can already start to smell it and taste it. As we look ahead to week one, I want to talk a little bit more about week one.
1: Yeah, let's do that later.
2: Because
1: how about the Knicks up 11?
2: Steve Sarkisian making some big noise.
1: He is. Talking a little bit too much. 64-53, Knicks over the Cavs. A live line, Tim, all the way up to 11.5. The total, 205.5. Money line for the Knicks now, -900.
2: Getting quiet right now for the Cavaliers as, man, they are struggling right now. Will they fall down 0-2 in this series against the New York Knicks? Can my second period under come home? We still got to sweat it out. 5 minutes to go in the second period. 4-2, the Montreal Canadiens with the lead over the Carolina Hurricanes. 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A 14-0 run for the New York Knicks. 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
2: Josh Hart and the New York Knicks just had an 18-0 run come to a screeching halt. 5-0 run right now for the Cavs as Jared Allen, 9 boards and 13 rebounds. But Josh Hart, 21 points right now, Matt? This has been an impressive performance from the former Villanova Wildcat. They have been giving him all the open threes he could have, and he has made 4 of them. And it is now 71-58. Kenny Atkinson just called timeout. 4:22 to go in the third quarter, Matt, and it is a 13-point Knicks lead. Knicks trying to take a 2-0 series lead right now.
1: Well, it was 71-53, so the Cavs score 5 in a row. They got to try to get back into this game here late in the third quarter, early fourth, and give themselves a shot to win in the fourth quarter. The more you watch this, the less faith you have in the Cavs extending this series out to six or seven games. My initial pick was Knicks in six. I still hope it can get there. I think that Cavs choke job in game one is really going to be something you look back on and say, damn, when the Knicks win this in five, that's how close it was to being a six-game series. By the way, the Canadians are up 4-2 on the Hurricanes. 3 minutes to go in the period. Tim, you got a chance. You got a chance to win this under 1.5 play.
2: Nothing worse than hope, man.
1: Well, the first goal, I think, was, 17 minutes? They just played 14 minutes without a goal.
2: Yeah.
1: A second goal, so.
2: Some would say that was a bit of a mush right
1: there. And there was a shot off the post.
2: I'm trying not to watch it right now.
1: I know. I wouldn't want to watch.
2: 4-2 the score. Canadians with the lead over the Canes.
1: The Blue Jays up on the Yankees 2-0 in the ninth. George Springer has a home run tonight. The Yankees about to drop further behind the Rays if they can't make a bottom of the ninth comeback, which seems unlikely. And the Yankees offense, a lot of dead wood the last couple days.
2: By the way, shout out once again to our guy Doug Kazarian. He's sweating out a player prop here. He did give out Knicks -5 on the show. Evan Mobley over 8.5 rebounds. And his WNBA plays came home. He said that the Valkyries would jump on the Liberty tonight, and they lead by 20 in the fourth quarter, and he had their team total over in the first half, which cashed as well. If you're wondering, another play from our guy, the betting bully, Doug Kazarian, over 21.5 points from Kelsey Plum later tonight. Couple of baseball games just underway, Matt. Colorado, Arizona, top of the first there in Arizona. And the A's taking on the Angels. That one, bottom of the first, as scoreless there. Man, the A's are in first place. The Angels are not in first place, Matt. They are the worst team in Major League Baseball.
1: And they look like it. If you watch the Angels, you are reminded of the Bad News Bears played in the Valley back in the day. The Angels are pretty bad. I mean, last night there was a miscommunication in the outfield with Mike Trout and the left fielder. It turned into an A's triple in the 10th inning, and the A's end up winning that game. I got to think the Angels, I think they have somewhere around $150 million left on Trout's contract. They got to trade him. They just got to trade him and start over. Give him a chance to win in the postseason. I don't know, trade him to the Phillies, the Yankees, the Braves. I think this is a time for the Angels to move Mike Trout. It's just a hopeless situation in Anaheim. And you got to find a way to get something for Trout, get some assets, and try to rebuild that thing.
2: He is under contract, I think, until 2031 right now. New manager, Kurt Suzuki, first-time manager for the Angels, former Major League catcher. And it's been a rough go. You know who their hitting coach is? Brady Anderson.
1: That's a curious choice.
2: Yeah.
1: As a hitting coach.
2: Yeah. So, 17-33 for the old Angels. Tomorrow night, you and Will have some good ones. Friday night, always a great night for baseball. And unfortunately, the only negative to the Brewers-Dodgers series is that Jacob Mizorowski pitched on Tuesday night at Wrigley Field, and Shohei Ohtani pitched last night. So neither one will be pitching in that three-game series. But should be a good series there in Milwaukee, two of the best teams in the National League.
1: Very
2: going
1: notable.
2: Head-to-head.
1: You and I talked about this last year. What happened in the regular season between the Brewers and Dodgers, and what happened in the postseason?
2: Brewers won all the games in the regular season, and Dodgers won all the games in the postseason. Yep. As Josh Hart hits another five three-pointers for Josh Hart. Anyone have Josh Hart props tonight? I'm looking at our best bets for tonight. Didn't look like anyone backed Josh Hart. And 74-58. This thing, you know, it's funny. I was about to say, Matt, this thing is over, but
1: no, can't say that.
2: We learned that in this series, it was 93-71 Cavs, and it was not over. So 74-58 is the score. Carl Anthony Towns, no good on a deep three. Matt, just looking ahead to tomorrow, we'll talk more about this coming up top of the hour. But man. Dodgers, Brewers, good series. And how about Garrett Cole making his season debut?
1: Against the Rays, yep. The first-place Rays. So Garrett Cole probably going to be on a pitch count that would keep him at about five innings on his outing tomorrow night. But I tell you, his velocity has been Right around 90. Oh, just missed a goal. Just missed a goal by about, what, 2 inches?
2: About 2 inches. Oh, it trickled through the goalie's legs for Montreal.
1: Canadians still up 4-2. Garrett Colbin hitting about 98, 99, 100 on the radar gun, so he's ready to go. I think it's probably going to be like a five-inning start for him Friday night against the Rays, and Will Hill and I will be on the air to talk about that.
2: And you'll be on the air to talk about Oklahoma City taking on the San Antonio Spurs. Are we going to get a goal here?
1: I thought the Canadians had a wide-open shot there.
2: I thought you were looking at the live board. No, I was like, oh, no. 74-58, 3 minutes.
1: 76-58. It's an 18-point lead for the Knicks. The Cavs look like a bunch of clowns right now. Can they really stretch this series to six? Are they going to look this much different when we get to Cleveland?
2: What's that spread going to be, man? They're going to be a favorite on Saturday night in Cleveland. Can you back the Cleveland Cavaliers in the classic juiced-up down 0-2 spot?
1: I mean, if there's one spot you can back the Cavs, that's going to be it.
2: Is it going to be the first half down 0-2 spot?
1: First quarter, first half, Cavs? Maybe.
2: And that, I mean, you're going to have to pay the price. But, you know, look, the Cavs came out, and as you talked about, they led at the end of the first quarter.
1: Yeah. 27-24.
2: They
1: led deep into the fourth quarter in game one.
2: Yep. Didn't cover the first half as they were down 53-29. Donovan Mitchell, unless he has a big fourth quarter, is going to go under his player props tonight. He's only got 11 points in this game. So far for the Cavaliers. By the way, Donovan Mitchell, one assist so far, and our guy Dustin Sweetelson, he had under 3.5 assists at plus money for Donovan Mitchell. So hopefully that continues to head that way for our guy Dustin Sweetelson. Dustin also had Mikal Bridges over 19.5 points, rebounds, and assists for Mikal Bridges. And he currently has 18 total points, rebounds, assists. So hopefully, for Dustin's sake, we can get that. And for my sake, Matt, 47 seconds to go. We got 4-on-4 hockey. It's never easy to bet unders in hockey.
1: No, it's not. By the way, it's also very difficult for Sam Merrill to make a three-pointer. Tonight, Sam Merrill, 0-for-7 from three. We want to talk about all the things going wrong for the Cavs. He's been one of their better long-range shooters, but not tonight. In fact, the Cavs bench, a combined 0-for-11 from three-point range tonight. Four players have missed threes. Dennis Schroeder, Max Strus, Sam Merrill, and Jalen Tyson. And the Cavs got a total of 4 points from their bench tonight, 0-for-11 from three. And they got to get more from Donovan Mitchell in the fourth quarter. He's got 9 points, 3-for-10 shooting so far.
2: That's updated now. He just hit a three. So
1: did he?
2: Donovan Mitchell up to 14 points, but still need some work here. 76-63. You know, as we sit here, we could assess it a little bit more as we get closer. Fourth quarter, does this thing slow down a bit? Or what do we expect here as Karl Anthony Towns hits a corner three? 79-63 is the score.
1: Mitchell's going to score again. Now it's 81-65. Cavs can't get much closer, but Donovan Mitchell now up to 16 points.
2: All right, Matt, 15 seconds to go.
1: There you go, Tim.
2: Come on. No goal.
1: I can say a word for the next 10 seconds.
2: Carolina Hurricanes. Uh-oh. Montreal Canadiens. Uh-oh. Oh, boy.
1: We got a shot.
2: Oh! Yeah. We're there. No. Okay.
1: Whew. Under 1.5. That's a gutsy bet, and you get there.
2: Plus 125.
1: Tim,
2: all right.
1: Can you tell us about this great subscription deal the VSiN is offering?
2: Well,
1: right,
2: you
1: now
2: get our best bets, which sometimes are winners. Under 1.5, plus 125 in the second period. 4-2 the score after 40 minutes. But yes, over at VSiN.com, Matt, you can check out what we've got to offer for $199. 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Matt, it is all over at Yankee Stadium. The Toronto Blue Jays win 2-0 against the Yankees. Yankees will turn the page to take on the Rays. We'll talk about that game as well as Game 3, Oklahoma City and San Antonio. Next, it is VSiN Primetime.
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2: It is VSiN Prime Time alongside Matt Humans. I'm Tim Murray. Game 3 of the Western Conference Finals, the San Antonio Spurs and the Oklahoma City Thunder. Matt, unfortunately, some of the headlines in this incredible series so far have been taken away due to injuries, as we are still waiting whether or not De'Aaron Fox will make his season debut or series debut. But unfortunately, during game 2, we saw Jalen Williams of the Oklahoma City Thunder leave with a hamstring injury, and then Dylan Harper of the San Antonio Spurs also left with an injury, and that also looked like a hamstring injury. No official word yet, but a feeling I think both you and I have is that we probably won't see either Harper or Williams. Will we see De'Aaron Fox? Live number, as you see on the screen right there, Spurs minus two, total 217.5. Of course, this series even at one game apiece, and Oklahoma City has re-emerged as a series favorite after winning game two in OKC.
1: For a lot of people, De'Aaron Fox was a surprise scratch in game one. So I would think that he would be able to return for game three on Friday night, especially if Dylan Harper is going to be out. More urgency for Fox to get back in the lineup. And the Spurs need him. I would not bet the Spurs on Friday night if Harper's out, if Fox is out. Stephon Castle, as sensational as he can be at times, Tim, he had 9 turnovers in game two. 25 points, 8 assists, 9 turnovers, shot 1 for 6 from 3. And he's under more pressure against a very good defensive team in OKC if you don't have Harper, if you don't have Fox out there. So I think you and I both would guess that Harper's going to be out. The Jalen Williams is going to be out on the OKC side, but do we see De'Aaron Fox? And that's a big question. I have not bet this game because we don't know the injury info. But if I bet it right now, I would bet the Spurs. I like the Spurs. I think they've defeated the Thunder 5 times this season for a reason. This is not a fluke. And they're a tough matchup for the Thunder. But, Tim, I'm not going to make the bet now because we don't know. What are you going to do? You're going to lay 2 and then find out on Friday, hey, the Fox is out,
2: right,
1: and that Harper is out, and the Spurs are going to be that shorthanded? Then you're kind of stuck with a bet that you don't want, so I'm not going to play it yet.
2: Update from Shams Charania earlier on Thursday, Matt, regarding Jalen Williams, who played just 7 minutes in Game 2 due to that hamstring injury. He'll be evaluated day by day, game to game, with a left hamstring injury. He'll undergo treatment, return based on how he feels recovering from second injury. Once again, underline that, to the same hamstring in under 1 month. Didn't play in the Lakers series, was really good for the most part in game one, 26 points and 7 rebounds, but injured in game two. Two players who weren't injured, Matt, the MVP and the Defensive Player of the Year, Shai Gilgeous-Alexander, Victor Wembanyama. Victor Wembanyama's Game 1 performance, I don't know if it'll be remembered forever, but man, was it a memorable performance, 41 points, 24 rebounds. Game 2, 21 points, 8 of 16 from the field, shot a couple more threes, didn't get to the line a ton, yeah. Even though Isaiah Hartenstein was trying to beat him up a little bit down low, he did have 17 rebounds. When you look at some of the props tomorrow for Victor Wembanyama, is this a type of performance we expect to have a big night from the alien at home, knowing that they are in a 1-1 series?
1: I expect a big night from Wemby pretty much every night he steps on the floor. Wembanyama, I would think, is going to be more effective because he's going to be – the Spurs have to make an adjustment. I liked when they kept going to him in the low post – in game one. They went away from that in game two. Like you said, he only got 2 free throw attempts. 7 of his 16 field goal attempts were from 3. I think he'll be playing around the rim a little bit more, or maybe even a lot more in game three. I would bet Wemby overs. I can only bet Wemby overs here with Spurs off a loss going home. Hopefully they have Harper or Fox. More likely it's going to be De'Aaron Fox back in the backcourt. You got to have a guard to feed the ball to him. But when I reflect on that game one, you mentioned 41 points, 24 rebounds, but how about the number 30? He pulled up from 30 feet, knocked down a 3 to tie that game. And that was a big-time shot. That's the shot or the play I'm going to remember most from that game. 7'5", and he pulls up on the break from 30 feet.
2: Down 3.
1: Down 3, ties the game at 108.
2: Jalen Williams had a chance to win it late in the first overtime, was unable to do so, and then that second overtime is when Wemby really took the game over, Matt. Blocks so far in this series, 4 in game 2, 3 in game 1. Points, rebounds, assists prop sitting at 42.5 for Victor Wembanyama. He had 43 combined points, rebounds, and assists in game 2. He had 68 combined points, rebounds, and assists in game 1. Over under on rebounds continues to climb, understandably so, Matt. 24 rebounds in game one, 17 rebounds in game two. Over-under sits at 13.5 juiced over around minus 128.
1: Tim, when you watch the Spurs and the Thunder, and you know the Thunder have a very smart front office crew. Sam Presti and those guys are very sharp. They've got to go head-to-head with Wimby and the Spurs for years to come.
2: I know.
1: And they got to figure out a way to defend him more effectively. And I don't know if Isaiah Hartenstein and Chet Holmgren will be able to do that in this series effectively enough for the OKC to win this. I'm going to give you an NBA draft prediction right
2: now.
1: All
2: right.
1: You ready for this?
2: I'm ready.
1: Spurs, the Thunder, in the top 10 of this draft, they've got a bunch of picks they can trade up.
2: I think they're sitting at 12 right now.
1: They can move up from 12. I think they got like 12, 19, 28, something like that. They can move into the top 10. I believe they will move into the top 10, and they will take 7'3" center Adai Mara from Michigan.
2: Ooh, I like it. I like that.
1: Hartenstein out, Adai Mara in. Chet Holmgren can't do this. He can't go head-to-head with Wimby. You're going to have to get a bigger, more athletic, better defender, 7'3" guy down there, and that's going to be, I think, the OKC pick in the top 10.
2: Heard it here first, Adai Mara. I wrote it down.
1: I actually want to try to find, if we can, before the NBA draft. I'd love to see some books put up, you know, prop bets.
2: Yeah, which team
1: will draft this player. I bet you, I'd love to bet it. OKC Thunder, I'm sure they have their eye on him because you've got to find a way to, you know, defend Wimby more effectively than OKC can with the players they've got now.
2: Matt Shea Gilgeous-Alexander struggled in game one, 24 points. Had a couple of big buckets late, 30 points in game two. Over-under for SGA in game three is 30.5. Mm-hmm. Does he get there? Does he continue to get this momentum train rolling? He had 35 in the closeout game against the Lakers, 24-30. Does he get over 30.5 in game three?
1: SGA was 0-for-3 from three in game two. Only 6 free throw attempts. I thought he would have somewhere around 12-14, so I got to give the officiating crew a little bit of credit here. They're not falling for all the flopping. I watched a highlight clip of SGA and his 24 field goal attempts in game two. He attempted to flop or fell to the floor in almost every shot he took. But the officials didn't take the bait. He only took 6 free throw attempts. 30 points, 12-for-24 from the field. Yes, I would bet SGA over. I know that the Spurs have the long athletes to defend the Thunder more effectively than most teams. But look, Tim, we're talking about now a Spurs team that's probably going to be without Dylan Harper in game three, right? If Harper's not on the floor, that's going to make it easier for SGA, too.
2: Game three, it's going to be great, hopefully. Injuries do not play a big factor. Speaking of injuries, Mark Stone, he is injured for the Vegas Golden Knights, Matt. But Cale Makar did not play in game one for the Colorado Avalanche. Their head coach said, quote, Cale Makar, quote, will probably step in the series at some point. Wow. But we will see how this plays out here.
1: Tim, you wonder if that quote is just gamesmanship. You know, hockey coaches hate to say anything about injuries.
2: Of course.
1: In hockey, you're not going to get much injury information, especially from the coach. When he says something like that, is he just playing around, or is he being serious that Cale Makar is not going to be out there for game two and they just hope to get him at some point down the road? Look, if I find out tomorrow, if we hear that Cale Makar is going to play for the Avalanche, I'm going to lay it. Talking about the series favorite, lost game one at home after a layoff, and he's a serious difference maker. So if he comes back tomorrow, lay the buck 80, 85, whatever it is.
2: Or would you rather lay $1.15 on the series for the Colorado Avalanche?
1: Well, you could do that, too. You could bet both.
2: That's true.
1: You know, bet a half unit maybe on both or whatever, however you wanted to play that. But if Makar is back, Colorado is going to be the play in game two.
2: All right, Matt, let's sneak in a little baseball. Friday always brings some good baseball games. You and Will Hill will be on VSiN Primetime breaking it all down, and I'm sure you'll be very curious to see what happens with the best team in baseball,
1: Tampa Bay Rays.
2: The Tampa Bay Rays and the New York Yankees, Yankee Stadium, the return of Gerrit Cole, and here at Circa, the New York Yankees, $1.50 favorite, Matt.
1: Higher at some other places. I see the $1.60 out there. But again, Gerrit Cole probably going to go about five innings in this game. Martinez is going to start for the Rays. So if you're going to bet Cole, who has been really good actually in his rehab, all the reports I've seen have been positive. I expect Cole to go about five innings. Tampa Bay's hot right now. Yankees offense is not. The only way I can play that.
2: Lost again on Thursday, too, to the Blue Jays.
1: I would either play the dog, or if you're insistent on playing the Yankees, I think you have to bet Cole in the first five, not for the full game.
2: Excited to see the return of Gerrit Cole for the New York Yankees. He's been out since 2024, Matt, so we will see Cole back in the pinstripes at Yankee Stadium. Also, on Friday night, Christopher Sanchez, another stud in the NL Cy Young race. He will be on the hill against the Cleveland Guardians. Hey, you want more baseball? Guess what? We got a podcast for you, VSiN Daily Diamond, hosted by Jensen Lewis and Super Dave Ross. Get it wherever you get your podcasts.

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6: Third period underway, Matt, in Raleigh, North Carolina. Montreal Canadiens up 4-2 right now on those Hurricanes. It would be the first loss of the postseason for the Hurricanes. Canadiens minus 720 on the money line, plus 450. If you do like the Hurricanes, I beg your pardon, to make the return. Live total sitting at 8.5, juiced under at minus 135. Matt, at Madison Square Garden, 88-80. The Knicks, the Cavs making a little run for it here. Total down to 204.5. Spread 8.5.
7: Knicks missed their first seven shots here in the fourth quarter, but I think OG Anunoby finally knocked down a three to stop that skid. Now, Cavs trying to get back in this game. It's not over yet, Tim.
6: I'm hoping so, because this is our battle of the night in our cut class that we've been doing for the last couple of weeks, having a lot of fun with that. And we are joined right now by the founder of Cut, K-U-T-T. It is Sim Harmon, who joins us courtesy of our progressive guest line. And I'm pulling for the Cavs to get this cover and increase my record over Matt in our cut class here, Sim. But, you know, it's such a unique platform that we've been promoting the past handful of weeks, and we've talked about it for a couple of years here on VSiN. Give us the backstory of the creation of Cut, which is, you know, a unique platform where, as we talk about, it's not just, you know, looking at sports, it's politics, pop culture, and a lot of different things that you can kind of get creative with on Cut.
8: Yeah, for sure. Well, Tim and Matt, thank you very much for having me. You know, VSiN's been a good partner for us over the last couple of years, so definitely appreciate this. You know, I have kind of our genesis story of me in high school. This is really where I came up with the idea. You know, I was betting with my friends at the lunch table of who would score more points that night, Kobe or LeBron. And what would always happen without fail is that we'd come to school the next day to collect money and no one would actually pay up. Right. And so that's when I really had the idea. It was like, hey, I would love to create a friend-to-friend betting platform that combines, you know, not only the betting side of things, but also the social nature that comes across.

0: you know, with betting. And I think that's been missed for far too long in the betting industry over the last, you know, 5, 10, 15 years, right? I think everyone looks at betting as very transactional in nature from a platform perspective. But I think when you actually talk to people how they actually bet, it's usually amongst friends. It's usually all, you know, over group chats and stuff like that. And so we're really trying to bring the social aspect of betting. And then to your point, it's not just betting on sports. It's betting on politics, pop culture, and really anything with a verifiable outcome, which really lends itself to fun bets that, that people make with their friends.
1: If you want to follow on social media, at CutBet, K-U-T-T-Bet. And Sim, you were talking about founding this betting platform. Who do you feel like you appeal to most? How many years have you been operating, and about how many users do you have now?
0: Yeah, those are all good questions. I'll start by saying that, you know, this is not necessarily, you know, a novel idea, right? You know, and I think exchanges have always had their place in the betting industry, predominantly on the international market. But over the last couple of years, you've seen that move over to the U.S., right? And now you even have prediction markets as well. From the beginning, we have always wanted to create what I call a peer-to-peer, a true peer-to-peer platform, which is where people can actually bet against their friends and other users and know who they're betting against. So to that point, we really probably appeal more towards the, you know, social bettors, the casual bettors, the people that, you know, are watching games and want to put money on it for the excitement, right? Now, with that said, we have a lot of sharper bettors on the app as well, right? And that, you know, maybe I should or shouldn't say that, but, you know, a lot of sharper bettors use us because we do have better lines, right, than the traditional sports books. But we have over 30,000 users right now from across the U.S., and, you know, these really run the gamut from people who like putting out a $5 or $10 bet on the Knicks game tonight with their buddies, you know, and sending a private bet, and we take care of that private transaction, to people that are betting $1,000, $2,000, $3,000 a game on Tuesday afternoon baseball. So I would say that one of the benefits of Cut is that we appeal to both bettors who are price sensitive because we have better pricing, as well as the more social focused bettors who are doing it more for fun.
1: You probably keep a close eye on the prediction markets and what's happening there, right?
0: I do. It's been wild to watch. I can tell you just from personal experience, several years ago, we were raising money and we'd go to VCs, we'd go to institutional investors, and we would kind of pitch this idea of peer-to-peer. And just for years, we were told it would never work, right? And so it's very interesting to watch it morph into now calling it prediction market. And prediction markets, as you can see with Kalshi and Polymarket, you know, combined have raised multiple billions of dollars. So things were gradual and then sudden. I think what a lot of people don't realize is that Kalshi and Polymarket both started before 2020. I think Kalshi started in 2019. Polymarket was, I think, 2020. So I think everyone sees the quote-unquote overnight success story, but it has been anything but that.
2: We're talking to Sim Harmon, the founder of Cut. And as we've been telling you for the past couple of weeks, if you've got a group chat, you've got opinions, you put your money where your mouth is, as Cut is the social betting platform that lets you bet directly against your friends and other users on sports, politics, pop culture, even personal bets. 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
1: That's important too. You don't want people to flake when they lose.
2: That's, I mean, I do love that, Sim, because you know, it's funny. Right. I've got a little kid at home, and he's like, I bet you I can make this shot. I need to make sure those bets that he brings up, we put them on Cut, so he has to put his money where his mouth is. No more flaking.
0: Exactly.
2: For my son.
0: Exactly. Well, you know, we built this, you know, years ago. I said more for the friend-to-friend aspect, but, you know, what it really has morphed into a bit more, and what we're really hoping it continues to morph into, you see all these guys on Twitter, right, or X, you know, who just constantly boast and brag all day long. They talk about their picks and how good they are and how they never lose. And this is a great opportunity for someone like that to actually put their money where their mouth is, right? It's a great opportunity for their audience, their followers, their haters, their lovers, to actually call them out and say, you know what? I disagree with you. And so that's the next iteration of Cut, and that's the one we're most excited about, you know, is taking these personalities, for lack of a better word, these influencers, creators that you see on social media who are constantly talking and actually allowing them to bet directly against their audience. And so I'm really excited about that.
1: Sim, I have to give you credit too. You've got a hot blonde in your advertisement there. She's
0: you know,
1: wearing.
0: You know, Matt, I, I, I heard you compliment that one of the segments a couple of weeks ago. So you said to thank our marketing department. And so since I am the marketing department, I will take credit for that. So I appreciate that.
1: Tim Murray said he thought you should use a fat guy with a beard. And I think you made the better choice here.
0: Well, thank you. I appreciate that. It's not everyone's cup of tea, but yeah, I like to think that our target audience would enjoy that picture more so than a fat guy with a beard.
2: Hey, Sim, you guys, you mentioned you've been doing this for a couple of years. You're around 30,000 plus, folks that have been betting on your website. Have you seen any particular sports that you've seen more action on, or is it politics? What have you seen the most action on at Cut over the years?
0: Yeah, it's definitely sports. I think we're a bit different in the sense that I'm from the South. I'm from South Carolina, and so as you probably know, most of the Southern states were last in line to embrace betting, and several states still have not. But with that said, we've done a pretty decent job of cultivating relationships and partners in the Southeast. So come like SEC football time, that is far and away our number one market, right? So obviously I think in the North, and I've lived all over the U.S., the North NFL is king, but in the South, college football rules the world, right? And so college football has historically been our calling card for sure. But I'm really excited about other stuff too, like World Cup coming up in a couple months. So I guess now less than a month, I think is going to be really big for us. I'm really excited about that.
2: Now, we're excited. We've already been counting down the days, 100 days until college football. So Matt and I fall in line with your clientele. We are juiced as we always are for college football. Should be a fun year. Personal note, are you a South Carolina guy? Where'd you go to school?
1: Clemson Tiger?
0: Oh. No. Unfortunately, I'm a long-suffering South Carolina Gamecocks fan.
1: Okay.
0: Or Shamecocks, as I like to say. It's been a miserable experience, and I curse my family every single day for birthing me into a Carolina family. You know, I have friends that are Alabama fans, friends that are Clemson fans. I use that term loosely because you can never truly be friends with a Clemson fan, but it's amazing to me to hear them talking, oh, this national championship in 20, this, and you know, that's a feeling I've never experienced, and unfortunately probably never will, being a South Carolina fan. I think we're the poster child of mediocrity. But yes, I'm an unfortunate, lifelong, diehard South Carolina Gamecock.
2: Well, this could be the year. Lenora Sellers back for another year. Hey, Sim, we've really enjoyed doing the Cut Clash, maybe me so more, a little bit more than Matt, over these past couple of weeks. And we appreciate
0: Matt,
2: man.
0: He keeps rubbing it in. He keeps rubbing it in.
1: Well,
0: you can't let him get too big of a head.
1: He's a gracious winner, right? He had the Knicks -6.5 in game one. No sweat.
2: I'm just going to put money bags up on Twitter. That's what the cool kids do. Sim Harmon, the founder of Cut, KUTT. 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Thanks so much, Sim.
0: Thanks for having me, guys. 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
11: My name is Erica, and my son, Kaysen, is a patient at Shriners Children's. 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
2: Thanks to Sim Harmon, founder of Cut. And Matt, you might be getting a Cut Clash victory here tonight because the Cavaliers are coming up short against the New York Knickerbockers, as it looks like the Knicks will be up 2-0. They now lead 103-86. You know, it's one of those things where I was going back and forth. I'm like, do I like the under? Do I like the dog?
1: I took the dog.
2: The under's going to hit unless we get another magical comeback here and force overtime. But 3:18 to go. I think it's pretty safe to say, Matt, the New York Knicks are going to go up 2-0 on the Cavs. And now you got to ask, how many games are we going into this series, assuming the Knicks don't pull a, you know, Cavaliers?
1: Well, I hope six. I bet the Knicks in six at plus 475, but right now it looks like it's going to be about a five-game series. Hopefully the Cavs play much better when they go back home, and not real optimistic about that at this point, Tim. You blow a 22-point lead late in game four, game one. Tonight they fade again in the fourth quarter. Actually, really started to fade in the third quarter tonight. But we've seen series take a totally different turn when you change cities. So maybe the Cavaliers can get this thing turned around when they get home. I'm not crazy about their chances at this point. I am liking the Montreal Canadiens' chances to close out the Carolina Hurricanes tonight. How about this? A 5-2 game with 8:50 to go.
2: Yeah, it's looking like the Carolina Hurricanes will be knocked off for the first time this postseason. And, Matt, how about the start of each conference final? Way to go, Cavaliers, for blowing it. Because you saw the Spurs, around north of $2 dogs, win game one of their series. We saw the Vegas Golden Knights. And now we're going to see the Montreal Canadiens do it. And the Canadiens up 5-2. And we'll see what this series shifts back to. Matt, you and I, anytime we could talk college football, we will find reasons to do it. New episode, by the way, of the VSiN College Football Betting Podcast is now out. My buddies from the Solid Verbal Podcast joined, and we had a lot of fun on the podcast earlier today. But we got a couple of clips because the main talking point these days in college. First is the expansion, and then apparently it's the war of words going on in Texas. But let's start with the expansion here. Reese Davis was on a radio show today and was asked about the proposed 2014 playoff. Reese Davis of ESPN, worth noting, 24 is preposterous. 16 is bordering on it. I wish they would leave it at 12.
1: I don't completely agree with him here. Now, 24 is preposterous, but I like 16. I think 16 is the perfect playoff. You and I have talked about this in the past. Look, if you had a 16-team playoff this last season, Notre Dame's in it.
2: BYU's in it.
1: BYU would have been in it.
2: Texas is in it.
1: Texas would have been in it. Actually, it would have been a much better playoff. I feel like 16-team playoff this season, this past season, would have been perfect. And going forward, a 16-team bracket makes a lot of sense. 24, don't like it. Preposterous, maybe, but it seems like that's where we're headed.
2: The only thing I would say in the defense of the 12, look, I don't like it. I like 12. Even as a Notre Dame fan, I like 12.
1: I'm surprised you like 12.
2: I would rather get rid of auto bids. I've never been a fan of auto bids. I think auto bids water it down, as we've seen both years. But I like it at 12. I'm okay with it at 16. I do think if it went to 16, it opens up the reality of one of the best sports weekends of the year with eight games on campus. But your buddy Paul Feinbaum has got some thoughts as well. So, Matt, do you want to set up the clip from Dr. Feinbaum?
1: Well, I want to get different perspectives, yeah, get different opinions on this because, look, I'm against 24. I think 16 is a perfect playoff. Let's hear what Paul Feinbaum says about the plan to go to 24 if that's what the Big Ten gets what it wants.
18: The right number is probably 4, but we have 12 and we're going to 16 or 24. 24 is the worst possibility, I think, in the history of this game. Why, Greeny? Because it is going to devalue, dilute, and perhaps destroy the greatest football season of them all, and that's the regular season in college football. The big games at the end of the season are going to be meaningless. This is not the NFL where you try to position for a wild card or a home field. There just simply aren't enough good teams, and I respect Jim Phillips. You introduced me to him, Greeny, a couple of years ago, and he's become a very good friend, but the fact that the ACC campaigned against Notre Dame by pushing Miami is just laughable that now he's talking about Notre Dame being a championship-worthy team. They weren't a championship-worthy team. They lost two games, and they really didn't have that much of an argument. But the point is that television and all these other forces are driving it. This is about the Big Ten, and they're getting a lot of help. And the SEC is right to say, no, we don't want that. And by the way, the most important thing Jim Phillips said, if I can say this on ESPN, is that ESPN doesn't want it either, and right now they control the CFP.
1: Can I follow up on that? Why does ESPN not want it?
2: Well, from my understanding, and now folks out there correct me if I'm wrong, if this expands to 24, I believe it opens up to market, and more television networks are going to get involved, i.e. Fox, right? They would get a bite at the apple. If it goes to 16, from my understanding, it would not go to market. Now, the thing I disagree with Paul Feinbaum, and I disagree with basically everything he always says, but as much as I was excited for the 4-team playoff, I thought the 4-team playoff was actually detrimental to the sport.
1: I hated it.
2: Because
1: you had to have at least 8. So that's where Feinbaum got off on the wrong foot right away.
2: The 4-team playoff was not good.
1: 4 is not enough.
2: We saw basically 5 teams vying for those 4 spots for years, and guess what we've seen in the first 2 years of this playoff? And I was surprised at it. Now, Ohio State, because of losing to Michigan, fell back a little bit in those, you know, the situation it played out. But years 1 and 2, the 8 played the 7 in the national championship in year 1, seeding wise, and the 10 in Miami made it to the national championship, and Ole Miss, who lost their coach, made it to the final 4. So I like 12. I'm a big fan of 12. 16 would be fine. The only thing I would say about 24, and I probably it won't happen because all these coaches are chicken you know what. If you could tell me if we go to 24 that it would allow like a Lincoln Riley to stop being scared to play more of these bigger non-conference games, I'd be open to it, but I don't. I'll believe that when I see it.
1: That's you're being idealistic.
2: That's what I'm saying.
1: You don't live in a perfect world. That's not going to happen. First of all, football is different from the other sports. You can't have 24 teams in a football playoff. That's too many.
2: Well, the argument would be, well, the FCS does it. They do. It's a little bit. They do.
1: Nobody cares about the FCS regular season, do they? At all?
2: I mean, folks in Montana and North Dakota probably do. Well, I guess not North Dakota anymore. North Dakota State's FBS.
1: North Dakota State's in the Mountain West now.
2: So I want to circle back to...
1: Anyway, I'm going to say 16 is a perfect number for a college football playoff, but it looks like it's headed to 24. I guess the Big Ten recently had meetings in California, and 18 of 18 Big Ten coaches voted for a 24-team playoff.
2: The ACC wants it. The Big 12 wants it because they all want a seat at the table. They all want to get rid of the auto bids. That Big 12 had that ridiculous proposal a year ago with all those crazy concoctions of auto bids. Now they're saying just 5 auto bids, 19 at-larges. That's opened up ACC, Big 12. Problem is Greg Sankey and the SEC don't want it. And they're the other heavy hitter. And ESPN doesn't want it. So I think next year we're going to have 12. I think 2027 will remain at 12. Because I think it's just going to come to a stalemate and they're going to say, all right, let's just stick to 12. Matt, 109-91.
1: It's been over.
2: Mini 15 to go. Well, it's funny because I think back to Tuesday night. You and I were looking at baseball, hockey, or not hockey on Tuesday night, but think about other things. And then the Knicks made the magical comeback. This one will be over.
1: You should have bet the under, Tim.
2: I know.
1: You were thinking about the under. 215.5 is where this closed, and it's not going to get close to that. 109-91 with a minute to go. It's going to be favorite and under when the Knicks are going to go up 2-0 in the series.
2: I want to talk briefly on the other side, Matt, about Steve Sarkisian. All these coaches keep on talking, yakking nonstop, and taking shots at Texas Tech. And Texas Tech is saying, okay, let's play a game. Now, that would be great. So we'll get into that on the other side because it's talking season. Let's get to football. 100 days away.
1: How about a hockey update before we get to break? What do we have here?
2: The Montreal Canadiens, Matt, are going to
1: win 5-2 with 5 minutes to go.
2: They are massive favorites. If you think the Carolina Hurricanes can pull the stunner, 60-1 to come back here for the Carolina Hurricanes. The Montreal Canadiens are going to hand the Hurricanes their first loss of the postseason, and the New York Knicks are 40 seconds away from going up 2-0. And we'll have a line out, Matt, on the other side. We'll tell you about what the Game 3 line is in Cleveland. Will the Knicks or the Cavs be the favorite? We'll tell you when we come back because Game 2 is all over. New York winners.
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2: It's all over at Madison Square Garden. Matt, 2-0. The New York Knicks have the lead over the Cleveland Cavaliers as the New York Knicks, easy cover in game one, a little bit easier in game two. They were the right side tonight. They were not the right side on Tuesday night, but it's all over, Matt. At the Garden, 109-93, the final score, under cashes, and the Knicks lay in the chalk. Good call by Doug Kazarian. He joined the show, and he laid it with the New York Knicks. So it's been a good night for DK. One more bet to go as he is, Evan Mobley came up short on his rebound prop, but still strong night for DK on the show and a handful of other folks, as Kelly Bidlin also liked the New York Knicks tonight. I, in the cut clash, came up on the wrong side, unfortunately, Matt. Good win by you. You love the Knicks. You were all over the Knicks tonight.
1: That was justice after I got screwed in game one.
2: That is
1: the
2: true.
1: Cavs plus 5.5. But anyways, great to have Sim Harmon from Cut on tonight. Thought that was an interesting segment here earlier this hour. Canadians up on Carolina 6-2 with a minute to go. And how about that? The Vegas Golden Knights and the Montreal Canadiens each go on the road and win game one of the conference finals, and that's going to set up a pretty interesting game two in Colorado on Friday night. Will Hill and I will be here to talk about that as well as the Thunder Spurs game three. I'm going to put it this way. If I find out Cale Makar is going to play for Colorado, I will bet Colorado in game two, but he's very, very important to that team's success.
2: So, Matt, I mentioned it as we went to break, and we have, I believe, now seen a flip of favorites. The Cavaliers opened as a dog, and they are now the favorite for Game 3. -1.5, I believe, unless my eyes were playing a trick on me, which crazier things have happened. I thought I saw the Cavaliers +1.5. That is now flipped to... Cavs -1.5. Market saying 1.5 out there. 2.5s also, if you want to lay the money line with the Cavaliers.
1: It's strictly situational handicapping, right? Because the Cavs are down 0-2 in the series, going home. If they're going to get a game, this is a game they're going to get. This is the only spot where I think you really have to be afraid to bet the Knicks, because if the Cavs are going to get one, this is going to be it. And we talk about this all the time. It's a situational handicapping spot, and you get the big adjustment for the number. It's not a surprise. I don't want to bet the Cavs here. I'll probably just stay away from this game altogether. I bet this series over 5.5 games, so I really need the Cavs to win a game, or really need the Cavs to win two, but need them to get game three to keep this thing alive. Tim, not much tonight indicated that you're going to get an inspired performance from the Cavaliers in game three. That was a pretty pathetic second half performance tonight.
2: And you see the under continue to move under, our total continue to move under. Game one was 218. It does go over, but because we go to overtime. Game two, 215.5, stays under, and now the total, 213.5. So we've seen a 4.5-point adjustment from game one to game three, and now we see the Cavaliers, 1.5-point favorites on the money line at -120. Tomorrow, there's going to be a lot of talk on VSiN, as you would expect, on game three of the Western Conference Finals. Matt, you and Will Hill, as you mentioned, will be on the air tomorrow night with VSiN Primetime. That'll be your game of the night. San Antonio right now a short home favorite against the Oklahoma City Thunder. Total 217.5. That series, both games have gone over, but game one was a dead under game. Just double overtime happened. Game two was a dead over game. Matt, thoughts right now on San Antonio, or is it a big wait and see with the uncertainty of health?
1: I think it's a wait-and-see game. I'm not going to bet it tonight. I lean Spurs here, but what happens if you bet the Spurs tonight and you find out Friday that, hey, De'Aaron Fox is out, and Dylan Harper is also going to be out? Then you're stuck in a bad spot, so I don't want to bet it tonight. I would suspect that De'Aaron Fox is going to play, and I think on the OKC side that Jalen Williams is going to be out with a hamstring injury. Is that what you think?
2: I think Harper and Williams will both be out. I don't know what to expect from De'Aaron Fox. Talking to Chris Miles, he said being on the team bus with them and traveling around with them this year, he's like, I couldn't find anything out. So,
1: but you're in the conference finals.
2: I would guess he would play, but that's a pure guess.
1: He was a surprise scratch in game one. There weren't reports leading up to game one that, hey, De'Aaron Fox might not play. We found out the night of the game that he was going to be scratched. The conference finals, if you can go, you better go on Friday night, especially when there's a pretty good chance that Dylan Harper is not going to play.
2: SGA over under 30.5. He has not hit 31 yet this series. Also, Victor Wembanyama, points, rebounds, assists, 42.5, Matt, and he has gone over that in both of
1: the games. Those two bets, I'd probably play the Wemby prop over. That'd be the better bet.
2: And I think the rebounds, you have to keep going over on Victor Wembanyama rebounds, 24 and 17. I think it's going to continue to rise. It was 13.5 the last two games. I think it's 13.5 juiced over. I think you got to go over until it doesn't happen. I mean, his size, his dominance, the minutes are continuing to be there. I don't think any of us expect a blowout where, he'll be sitting on the bench. So I think Victor Wembanyama rebounds is certainly a look as well tomorrow night for that game. Matt, we didn't talk about it earlier in the hour, so I just wanted to get your quick thoughts on a couple of baseball games tomorrow night that you and Will be keeping a close eye on. Gerrit Cole makes his return to a Yankee uniform, and they're taking on the Tampa Bay Rays, the top team in all of baseball. And you could get the top team in all of baseball at +136. What do you expect from Gerrit Cole tomorrow night?
1: I expect Cole to be pretty good. Now, if the Yankees were playing this in Tampa, I would not even consider the thought of betting the Yankees. But tomorrow night, Cole first five is something you could consider, right around -150 or so. The reports I read from his rehab, Cole has been really impressive. He's ready to go, but I don't think he'll pitch more than five innings. And you're talking about a Rays team that's red hot. The last couple days, the Yankees have not been hot, especially with the bats. So I don't want to lay the price here with the Yankees, but if you do insist on betting the home favorite, bet Cole in the first five. I don't think he goes beyond five. And that's the way I look at that game tomorrow night. Cole, should be really good. His rehab's been impressive, and I expect a really strong start from him tomorrow night. But, Tim, how do you lay a price of around $150 against the Tampa Bay Rays right now? You really can't.
2: Hard to do. And you and I, actually, I won't say you and I, you brought up the really good point of the Rays, despite their record, don't really get a ton of love in the betting market, yeah. At least the tax that you have to pay. You know, Matt, I just looked at it over at FanDuel. It's kind of been a one-upping every single time a NL Cy Young candidate goes on the hill. Tomorrow night, Christopher Sanchez will toe the rubber against the Cleveland Guardians. He is now the betting favorite for NL Cy Young. He has jumped Paul Skenes. Paul Skenes down to plus 280.
1: I don't agree with this.
2: I'm surprised.
1: I'll
2: I don't know. What happened this week?
1: I'll take Skenes.
2: I mean, yeah, he had a bad start against the Phillies. Okay.
1: That wasn't even that bad a start.
2: I mean, Paul Skenes will start, what, on Saturday?
1: But so, I'm okay with that because I'm going to bet Skenes at this point.
2: Plus 280 right now.
1: I'll take it.
2: On
1: I'll
2: Paul Skenes.
1: It. I never made the bet last week. I'll make it this week.
2: Jacob Mizorowski, 5-1.
1: Uh-huh.
2: Shohei Ohtani, 5-1. Chris Sale, 550. Chase Burns was awesome earlier this week. He's not going to win it, but 12-1. And Christopher Sanchez starts tomorrow night against the Cleveland Guardians. So the question you have to ask yourself before Skenes makes his next start is, does Sanchez get hit around tomorrow night? Should you make the bet now on Paul Skenes, or do you wait and see if Sanchez shoves?
1: I don't think it's going much up, much higher than 280. Do you? I don't know. I don't know how it gets much higher than 280. And especially if you're projecting the rest of the season, who's more likely to get hit hard at some point? Sanchez, not Skenes. I think Skenes is going to end up winning this award. Shohei Ohtani's numbers are off the charts.
2: Under one ERA.
1: But I still think Skenes would be my favorite going forward. And Sanchez is going to get hit hard a couple of times. By the way, the Phillies talk about a hot team. Since Don Mattingly took over, the Phillies have been outstanding.
2: Unbelievable. Really has. Quite the turnaround. Phillies right now, I believe, are in second place in the NL East. True. Ways back of the Atlanta Braves. All right. As for tonight, ladies and gentlemen, the Montreal Canadiens, dogs against the Carolina Hurricanes, and they were 6-2 winners over Cashes in that one. First period over, hit in what, a minute into the game, as the Carolina Hurricanes come up short for the first time this entire postseason. The New York Knicks now up 2-0 over the Cleveland Cavaliers. Knicks win, cover, under, comes home at Madison Square Garden. Hey, thanks to the guests that joined our program, Doug Kazarian, Dwayne Colucci, Chris Miles, and the founder of Cut, Sim Harmon. Thanks to our production team, as always. Thanks to producer Corey. For Matt Humans, I'm Tim Murray. Start your morning with VSiN by the Books, 7 a.m. Super Dave and Jensen Lewis. 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
2: Welcome in here, VSiN at the Track. I am Mike Somich. He is Aaron Halterman. We are back, baby. Fun little pivot this morning, which we'll talk about a little bit before we get into the races, is weather is going to hit a bunch of different racetracks. We'll talk about how that affects handicapping and the races that we choose for this specific show here. We had the Preakness last weekend, Aaron, and I'm surprised by a couple numbers. I cannot wait to talk about the Preakness on multiple different levels, because not only did the race happen, but people actually cared, which I think is interesting as well. We'll talk about the Stephen F. Foster, Churchill Downs, announcing they're going to double up the purse there. We've got previews from, not Saturday, not Sunday, but Monday over at Santa Anita with three graded stakes races over there, including two grade ones at both the Gamely and the Shoemaker Mile, and plenty more, including a Belmont preview right here on VSiN at the Track. All that being said, Mr. Halterman, how's your week been? Because it's been an interesting one in the horse racing world.
29: That's good. It's good. How interesting are we going to get? That's the question on this show today. Hopefully very interesting for everybody listening out there. No, it's been good. Look, there's been a lot of chatter. You're right. For a Preakness where everybody was telling me, oh, it doesn't matter, I've heard a lot about it, and I think we're going to talk a lot about it on this show. So, doing great. Glad to be here for another week, and glad that we've made a little pivot to Santa Anita on Monday as well. I think we're going to have fun.
2: Yeah, I'm going to start out with just the vibe, the narrative going in. No one cares about the Preakness. Huge viewer numbers. 5.5 million people tune in. One of the higher rated Preaknesses, up from 2025. So apparently people cared, even after the Kentucky Derby. Controversy fuels the Preakness numbers. I found that fascinating. I still think we end up moving the Preakness. But absolutely fascinating that more people tuned in for this race than last year. Now, last year we did not have the Triple Crown eligible horse either, right? The Derby runner did not run. But a lot of people decided to tune into what was a very competitive on paper race. And we'll get into the race in a second. But what did you think about these viewership numbers that came back?
29: Oh, it was great. It was great. I think that's what you wanted to see. Now, you know, as far as betting on the Preakness, it was down just a little bit, but still a really, really strong day for betting as well. And a lot of the reason it might have been down is there wasn't a whole lot of people at the track, and maybe that played a little bit of a part in it, being at Laurel instead of Pimlico. But, yeah, as far as the viewership goes, I thought it was great. You know, I do think, even though, you know, Cherie DeVoe was not there and Golden Tempo was not there, I do think that story overall, the first female trainer to win the Kentucky Derby, even though she wasn't there, I still think it got people interested in racing, and I think the carryover showed. And so I was really good to see, and it almost was making you like, well, maybe we just leave the Preakness alone because people are still interested. They're watching it, right? So that was good to see. But, yeah, always a positive to see that happening. And, you know, look, I think, like you said, there was interest in the race, and that's good.
0: You mentioned Cherie DeVoe, first female trainer to win the Kentucky Derby. The Preakness gives us two additional firsts here as Paco Lopez wins his first Triple Crown race. Chad Summers does the same as the trainer and the jockey of Napoleon Solo, the 10 horse, who forward throughout the entire race, able to continue to be forward throughout the time. I'm not going to say hold off anybody because he didn't have to hold off anybody. No one really came running from the back of the pack. I will just start out. I was shocked. Like, I live on air with Mark Belousis over on VSiN at the Track, which was on both the VSiN channel as well as Mad Dog Sports Radio. And I was kind of lost for words, which is very rare inside the horse racing world when when Napoleon Solo crossed the line. Not just because Napoleon Solo won, who I didn't think any speed horse could win this race, but because absolutely no one closed a lick. And the time got consistently worse through each furlong. We've talked about it before, 12 seconds per furlong. They did not run 12s any point after the half mile. They just got slower and slower, yet no one came running. I don't know what to make of this race. And I mentioned the number that surprised me in the 5.5 million viewers. I was shocked by the 96 buyer. We'll talk about how hard it is to make a number for this race, but absolutely blown away that this was a higher buyer than the Kentucky Derby. Before we dissect all of that, Napoleon Solo was one of the highly touted two-year-olds after the Champagne win. Skipped the Breeders' Cup, ends up here, has not been impressive at three, but gets the job done. What do you make of Napoleon Solo moving forward, and how do you factor in all of the noise outside of this to try and decide how good of a race this was?
29: Yeah, look, I think we need, let's just talk about Napoleon Solo. I like how you did that to start with, and this was a big effort. Yeah, I mean, maybe it was a slow race as far as the time goes. Maybe, you know, it wasn't overly impressive, but he set right off a pretty strong opening quarter and opening half and was able to kick on when the horse that was setting those fractions went backwards fast in Taj Mahal. So you got to give Napoleon Solo a lot of credit for sticking with it and staying on. To your point, it may have been a lot. Hey, those closers, yeah, they're not very good. And they couldn't make up the ground, even though it felt like they probably should have. But listen, Napoleon Solo, I think you got to give Chad Summers a ton of credit, right? Because, like you said, he was a two-year-old we were all high on. When he won the Champagne Stakes at Belmont at the Big A, as a two-year-old, was like, yeah, that's a really good horse. He just has kind of been chasing the game, basically. He kind of got back late. He didn't run very well. He had a bad break from the Fountain of Youth. But in the Wood Memorial, I didn't think he ran very well at all. He was off the board there. But, man, you know, Chad Summers leading up to this race was like, I think I finally have him back to top form. But Chad was very honest. He said, I don't know what that means as far as can we win this race. What will he do here? He goes, he's at least going to run how I want him to run. And boy, did he. And, you know, that was good enough to win, you know, a week running of the race. So give Napoleon Solo and Chad Summers a lot of credit. Chad got him right, and Napoleon Solo went out there and got the job done.
0: Yeah, another Chad who had a good day here was Chad Brown, Iron Honor, runs second. Ocelli ends up in the top five as well. It means three of your top five finishers all come from the Wood Memorial, which is the prep that we made fun of. Maybe that's a better prep than we thought. I still don't think it was. I think this is just kind of fluky results versus pointing a line directly to the Wood Memorial and saying, like, hey, Albus is going to be an awesome horse. Like, I'm not sure I'm ready to go down that road, the winner of that race. But I am not sure what to make of this. I think that's my biggest struggle. So my immediate reaction was the race was terrible. It was slow. Mm-hmm. We have no clue. The buyer is absolutely wrong at 96. You also don't have anything to compare it to, which I think is one of the most difficult parts of this entire process. Like, generally, you know, you have like the Kentucky Derby at a mile and a quarter. Well, there were other two-turn dirt races that happened relatively close to that. You have a breadth of history that tells you what is fast, what is slow. It's the first time we've won the Preakness at Laurel. We have no clue how Laurel plays in this specific scenario, going a mile and 3/16 on this type of day, because they're always at Pimlico at this time of the year. So you don't really know or have enough information around that. We only had one other two-turn race on the card that was a mile and 1/16. It was about 3 hours before the Preakness. So you really don't know too much information around that either. I do think the track was playing towards speed. Maybe that mattered more as we went longer. Who knows if that's true? That's a hypothesis. There's nothing to prove or disprove that because of the races that were run around it. So a really tough race to make a figure on, really tough race to take a lot from in my mind, just because of kind of how the track was playing and the lack of information we have surrounding it.
29: Yeah, I don't buy any of what you said, to be quite honest with you, because they ran a mile and a 3/16 race on a Friday the day before, and it was 2 seconds faster than the Preakness. And that race, the Pimlico Special, they assigned a 101 buyer for that race. And then we go 2 seconds slower. Usually 1 second equals about in roughly 8 buyer points, right? And so we're 2 seconds slower in the Preakness, yet we're only 5 seconds or 5 buyer points different. So I don't know why that would be, especially when we ran a 6-furlong race on a Friday that was 2 seconds slower than a 6-furlong race that was ran on a Saturday, and the buyer point difference was 18. So why is it 18, and then when we get to the Preakness, it's 5? It doesn't make any sense to me. Now, if you want to say, yeah, overall, look, hey, on the weekend, it was tough to make buyers, but you kind of had some situations on a Friday. There was no weather Friday to Saturday, so it's kind of weird that we had those discrepancies there. So I don't buy that it's tough to make a number. I think it would be pretty easy after we got those standards on Friday. We had no weather. I don't buy it at all, to be quite honest with you. I think it's just strange. I don't really think, like a lot of people, the theory is like, well, they made the buyer big because they don't want to make a Preakness, you know, buyer be really bad. I don't know. I think they actually believe the race was faster than what it was, and I don't buy it. But here's the good news. If we disagree with it, we can bet against it. We can use it to our favor the next time these horses run and go, hey, you know what? That was a little bit high, and maybe people are going to bet it like what buyer sees it, and we don't see it that way.
0: Yeah, I here's the thing. 2 seconds matters more in a sprint than in long race, right? Yeah. Obviously, 2 seconds in a sprint going 1:12 on average is much different than 2 seconds in a race going a mile and 3:16. So I agree. The buyer for the 6 furlongs, I agree with that drastic of a change. The buyer for a mile and 3/16, it's more, in my mind, more difficult to make a number because a lot of things can adjust the time of that race, right? It depending on what the pace is like, all that, you're going to get different times based on that. Now, buyer doesn't take into account how fast you go early. That's more time form number. It's one of the reasons you like time form over buyer. So it's a mess. I think that's the honest answer. It's a mess. I will say this visually. I thought this was coming back as like an 89.90. Mm-hmm. I thought this was Stumble Bunny down the stretch. And I also think this is, and it's going to be interesting as how I decided to formulate this toward the Belmont. I think this was kind of an indictment on the horse's closing at Churchill, because Oselli got a phenomenal setup, a great chance to be able to run forward here, and was not even close to the top two horses in this spot because they went 22.46. And then, like I said, they never ran sub 12 seconds for any furlong after that point. You had every opportunity to make up ground, and you made up minimal ground if you're Oselli Incredible. They kind of ran the Incredible ran the exact same race you ran in the Derby, not good enough to get to the front. And Oselli ran a worse race and was just not able to make up any consistent ground down the stretch.
29: Yeah, look, to close up the buyer thought, I agree. I wasn't looking for an 18-point difference like a 6-furlong race, but 5-point difference is insane. Absolutely
0: well.
29: Insane. And I'll end it with that. Here's the deal. I was beating myself up all Sunday over Pick and Talking because I was just like, that's just one of the worst picks I've ever made. I can't believe I did that. But when you really think about it, it's like, oh, no, I totally see why I did that.
3: This is a Bloomberg Business of Sports report. The Cleveland Browns said it sold a stake to Arctos Partners, adding to the private equity firm's investments in NFL teams. The total investment is said to be for 10% of the club valuation of more than $9 billion, according to people familiar with the matter. Sportico has the team valued at $6.1 billion, placing it 23rd out of 32 NFL franchises. The NAACP and the Congressional Black Caucus are calling on black athletes and fans to boycott the athletic programs

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3: A.J. 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They absolutely have to pick. He creates his own shot. He's a very unique kind of player. They don't have a player like him.
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4: Yeah, it's funny. Like, after the Derby, I was more upset. Because Golden Tempo, I could have gotten to. I threw out the speed as well. I'm never getting into Napoleon Solo. That's never someone that I land on. If you did, great job by you. Incredible handicapping job. Like, not taking away from Napoleon Solo or anyone who picked him. I'm never getting there. And so that to me makes me not as upset about, like, when Mystic Dan won, I'm like, well, never would picking that horse. Like, what are you going to do, right? Golden Tempo was gettable. This to me, that I thought this was more difficult than getting the Golden Tempo in the Derby, which, hey, that's part of horse racing handicapping. You're right sometimes, you're wrong sometimes. I was pissed at Talkin's trip. I was expecting he would not be, like, sitting pocket. I thought he'd be sitting, like, fifth or sixth. But that probably didn't matter because he wasn't good enough. So is what it is there. Speed rules the day there at Laurel as Golden Tempo. Oh, I'm sorry. As Napoleon Solo gets the job done in the Preakness. Last news note before we kind of move along here. We do have a purse increase in the Stephen F. Foster there over at Churchill, Aaron.
5: Yeah, going to increase it to $2 million as we've got the heavy hitters targeting this late June race here. It's also going to be on NBCSN, and I believe it's also going to be on Peacock, obviously, as well. So a big day there. Like I said, increase to $2 million. You've got Magnitude, you've got Sovereignty, Wida Barrio, and Baeza, all four pointing to the race. This is a massive, massive race all of a sudden. It feels like, you know, a Breeders' Cup Classic light version, you know, not the full version. And I think they're hoping with that purse increase, they can get, you know, a horse like maybe Corporate Power to come in or somebody else and get 7-8 horses and really make this a huge day. So cannot wait for that. You know, the Stephen F. Foster's, it's always decent, but it feels like, boy, we're really putting a lot of eggs in that basket, and we're going to have a really, like, a huge day of racing versus, hey, it's just kind of nice that we're running it. So really, really excited for that one, and good on Churchill for raising that purse.
4: Gut reaction, who's the favorite?
5: I think Sovereignty will be the favorite because I think that first race, they're going to say, well, you know, he wasn't quite 100%. It was the first race off the layoff. So I think Sovereignty will go off favored.
4: I agree. I'm probably picking Baeza.
5: I don't blame
4: just,
5: you.
4: I loved that return. I just break from the gate, buddy. Just get out cleanly. Going to be interesting who Alvarado decides to ride there. All right, stick with us. We'll have best bets. We'll take the questions and comments from that YouTube audience as well, just like we always do. We've got a lot of previews coming up from Santa Anita as well. But before we get to that, we've got to tell you about how to become a VSiN Pro here. 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

0: 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All right, Aaron. Let's go under the hood a little bit here. We usually record, you know, we'll say we're recording 8:30 West Coast time today. We jump on. We have a weather discussion. Looks like we're going to have some inclement weather across the entire country throughout the weekend. We pivot to Monday, so we're covering Santa Anita Monday. But before we get into that, first off, like, golf clap, way to go Santa Anita to have the card out so that we can actually do this. Secondly, weather, like, we've both handicapped for years. We've talked publicly for years about races. Weather is one of, like, the banes of our existence, because not only is it difficult to predict, when it comes, it completely changes handicaps of the race. And that's one of the main reasons why we're pivoting away from some of these tracks like Churchill, like Belmont at the Big A, even Gulfstream Park, who's already off the turf all weekend. Weather can completely change the conditions of a racetrack and make it tough to, especially days in advance, handicap races.
1: Yeah, and every track is a little bit different. There isn't really a blanket statement you can make, which also makes it tougher when you do what we do for a living, right, to have to pivot and know all the different tracks and everything like that. So, people don't love synthetic, I feel like, across the board, but we've always kind of been like, yeah, we love it. And I think what you're looking at here, Gulfstream, boom, they're right on the synthetic. They've already made the change. You've got 2 days to plan for it. When we put product out for people, you're going to have that up-to-date information, because we know what's going to happen, right? But yeah, when you get up at a place like Naira, it's like, we can't do race previews for that, because if we got an 8-horse field on the turf, it may be 3 horses on the dirt by the time you get there, and all the horses we talked about, they're not going to be running in the race. And kind of same with Churchill. Churchill does a little bit better job staying on the turf. There's always a chance they stay on, even if it might rain, but still, you got to adjust to those dirt races. And look, at Naira, usually when it rains like this, you want speed on the dirt. Usually speed will really hold well on those sloppy tracks up there. Churchill, maybe more of a mid-pack type of track when you get those off the turf races and they go onto the dirt. So, it's always a headache, but I'm glad we were able to pivot to Santa Anita.
0: Yeah, we get 3 graded stakes, which is always fun. I do want to say, you mentioned, like, you don't always know how the track's going to play. Like, you'd love to say a blanket statement, like, Naira speed's always good. There are days at Saratoga where you want to close when it rains. Like, you want to be 4 or 5 wide because the rail is terrible, and you'll see jockeys literally go to the 4 path on the lead around the far turn because they don't want to be on the rail because that's where the heaviest racetrack is. It makes it tough, especially doing shows like this. Again, luckily this weekend, we've got Santa Anita. I actually had both my best bets from Santa Anita because of the weather that I was expecting across the country. So always check the weather. I guess that is the one number one thing. And also, when it does rain, pay attention to the racetrack even more than you would when it is not raining, because you'll often be able to get some glimmers of foresight into what is going to happen and where you want to be when you're on that racetrack. And on that note, let's head into this card here over on Monday from Santa Anita, and we will start with the Grade 2 Gold Cup, going 1.25 miles here on the dirt, a field of 5 going to head postward, but it is a very interesting field of 5 here, as you have Forged Steel, who is flying in from the East Coast to try and take on the West Coast horses here. McVeigh going to go to the post as a speed play as well. We also have British Isles on the outside, who won the Big Cap this year, which is not an impressive race, but neither is this year, and then ended up facing Stars and Stripes, who I think is a ascending horse there in the Ben Ali over at Keeneland. Where are you going on top here, Aaron?
1: Yeah, this is one of those fun races out here that used to be a little bit better than what we're seeing now, right? I went back and forth on this. I kind of want to take a horse I think is going to be at least a little bit of a price in this 5-horse field. I went number 1, Forged Steel, on top. I love Safi Joseph shipping this horse out and then getting Flavian Pratt aboard. On these big days out in California when Flavian Pratt goes out there, keep an eye on him, not just in stakes races, but all of them. He can still pick up some really good mounts. It's some of this is, man, Sub Sondador, he could win. I didn't want to go that way. British Isles, I actually cashed with him, I think it was 2 races back here at Santa Anita. It was more just, was just a little bit better than the rest of these when going longer. I think this Ford Steel is going to get a good trip from the inside. I expect him to get the lead here. You know, the race two back was the one that kind of convinced me. He ran in a mile and a half race. He got beat by Parchment Party and Jokester that day. He was only two lengths back to those two horses. If Parchment Party was here, I would probably pick him in this spot. So I think he can kind of set the pace, try to take him gate to wire, and I think some of these horses might just be tired when they get to that mile and a quarter. So give me the number one, Forge Steel, on top.
0: Yeah, look, I love C2 Racing. They usually don't ship horses if they're not going to run well. Mm-hmm. So the ownership group kind of points toward Forge Steel here. You point to the race two back, and I think if you're going to take Forge Steel, that's the race you have to point to. It's the only time this horse has gone that distance. And a really interesting career from Forge Steel. 10 races on the turf, 6 on the dirt. But in the money, 5 of the 6 times on the dirt course, I can't with Forge Steel. Was carrying 117 that day, carrying 122 today. They went 51 to the half. Mm-hmm. They're not going 51 to the half today. Like, I don't know the trip the Forge Steel wants, let alone gets. Like, I think it wants to go gate to wire. I don't think he gets to the front, or if he does, I think like McVeigh likely challenges, who went 23.46 last time going a mile and went gate to wire. Like, I would expect that happens again. You look at Malarchuk here, like that horse went 47 going a mile and eighth at Sunland last time. But even if you go back prior to that, back-to-back 47s at Saratoga, man, this is tough. I'm between the 4, Malarchuk, and the 3, Sandador. I'm going to go with the 4 here. I do think Malarchuk has the opportunity to be able to close. And you go back to those Saratoga races that I mentioned when they were going that 47-esque half mile, was able to sit off the pace specifically in the $75,000 N1X. Now, that was over the mud. That's why you kind of hear that, okay, let's see what happens kind of in my voice here. But this is a 5-year-old, second off the layoff, second time in the Michael McCarthy barn, who's training well. You get Hernandez up, who is, you know, I would say clearly not the best jockey with Pratt in town, but clearly one of the top 3 jockeys out there in California. And I just trust this horse more than I trust Substandador, where you had that long layoff and then you came back and you haven't really been the same. And so to me, I want a horse who can at least show me that they can win from off the pace. That's the 3 of the 4. I trust the 4 Malarchuk more, so I'm going to go with Malarchuk on top.
1: Yeah, I was with you on Substandador, just trying to get around him because, he just hasn't been good. The first race was going 7 furlongs. It's like, well, yeah, it's a toss. I'm not worried about that. He ran at Oakland last time out, going a mile 16th, and he didn't show up, dude.
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1: I did have British Isles as a thought for a while. I put him in third in this spot. He did like the race. Two back, the San Anita Handicap, which is basically the same series as this, going a mile and a quarter. He won the race, but it was a race where Getaway Car was the favorite. Just a Touch was a favorite, and Getaway Car was the second choice. It's like, those horses suck something fierce, especially going a mile and a quarter. So it was one of those deals where you look at that, and he's like, cool, he beat Vodka by 4.5. He's not good either. So the only thing I'll say, though, this race isn't that good either. So maybe British Isles just gets amongst his friends, but you saw kind of who he was, I thought, last time out at Keeneland. Like, he got beat by many, many lengths. He did not run well at all. The race three back in the Pegasus World Cup, I mean, he was really nowhere to be found either. But, again, he wasn't, you know, he's just not that good of a horse. But maybe he's just the best of a bad bunch here.
0: If no one runs well, British Isles can win.
1: 100%, right? Yes.
0: Like British Isles, he's going to show up. Going to run his race. If everyone else runs like a B or C effort, British Isles has the ability to win. That's not a horse I want to bet. I'm not going to bet on everybody else not showing up here. Interesting running year of the Grade 2 Gold Cup going a mile and a quarter on the dirt. This is race number 5 from Monday's Santa Anita card, which is actually a loaded card here. Number 4, Malarchuk for me. Number 1, Forged Steel for Aaron Halterman. 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Never miss an episode or any of our best moments. If you want to be part of the show, comment below. Tell us what you thought of that Preakness effort. Tell us who you like on Monday in either the Gold Cup or either of the races we are about to preview here, including the Gamely and the Shoemaker Mile. Who is your best bet for the weekend? We want to hear from you over at VSiN at the Track on YouTube. Of course, you can always find us Apple, Spotify, wherever you listen to your podcasts as well. All right, Mr. Halterman, let's move forward here. We have the Gamely Stakes coming up from Santa Anita, race number 6, grade 1, mile and an eighth over the turf course. And I got to say, I think both of these turf races that we're about to cover are absolutely fascinating. We've got Thought Process back, who is going to be your favorite in this spot. Mayday Ready shows up, a horse that I loved cashing with, a year and a half ago. Public Assembly draws the rail here. You've got Hang the Moon coming in with Pratt and Safi, just like the race prior to this. Where are you going on top?
1: Yeah, I agree with you. This is an awesome race. Both these are. I am going to take the favorite in this spot. I'm going to try to beat the favorite in the next one we're going to talk about. But I've got number five, Thought Process, on top here. I have loved this horse from the very beginning. He is, or she, I should say, has just been a win machine out here in California. Only loss that really is of note, I don't really count the Breeders' Cup Juvenile Filly turf. That's, you know, a little bit different. But the only loss on the turf in Southern California did come at this distance, and I think that is the concern, right? You know, because this horse has been really good at a mile. What about a mile and an eighth? Well, got beat by Velocity and Lush Lips at Del Mar. Is a grade one race when we went a mile and an eighth, and I thought Process ran fine. Just got beat by horses that may have just been a little bit better than her. I don't see anybody better than her, honestly, in this spot. If you want to fade her going a mile and eighth, I understand it. I kind of think she's going to be just fine doing it here in this spot. Nice prep for this. Last time out, I thought she was back just looking just how she always was in her last race at Santa Anita. I think she's going to stretch out okay here. So give me number five, Thought Process, on top.
0: See, I agree with the thought process that you have, that this is a very viable winner, right? Mm-hmm. I'm not sure she's going to be as viable as the price that she is going to go off at. What number do you think she breaks from the gate at?
1: I think she's even money.
0: I don't know if she wins this race 50% of the time. Actually, let me change that. I'm not willing to bet her that she's going to win this race 50% of the time. She's a logical horse to take a step forward here. And if she gets better, she's going to be tough. I actually agree with your assessment in the Del Mar Oaks. I don't think it was necessarily the distance as much as it was the fact that she had to sit wide the entire time. She broke from the 10 of 11 post that day. Del Mar has that weird chute thing that you go down and you don't want to be outside because you end up wide going into the first semi-turn before the actual first turn. Mm-hmm. So not a great trip there, just setting up for Thought Process. I feel like you can go elsewhere here. And I am going to go to Rashmi here, who's going to be two gates outside of Thought Process in this spot. Rashmi is a horse that's been fairly lightly raced. The last race you look at was really good going a mile. It's first off of a very long layoff. This horse did not run between March 1st, 2025 and March 28th, 2026. Jonathan Thomas, who's not the most aggressive trainer, off a year layoff, brings this horse back in a grade three. I thought that said a lot about Rashmi here. And, I mean, she runs very well. Goes gate to wire in that spot and ends up running a mile in 1:34.3. We've seen her be able to go even faster than that. If you go back to that last race, face Lagira, that was a very good horse. Actually beat Lagira two back, was favored over her in both of those spots. This is one of those horses that back at the four-year-old level, was pretty hyped up and then kind of got forgotten about. I thought the return to the racetrack was awesome last time out. Opened up by five before just absolutely gearing down in the stretch. Now second off the layoff, you get another opportunity here. You go to the one race at a mile and a quarter, and you're like, well, that race wasn't great. Well, it was just the American Oaks, which is a grade one race. You were 11 of 11, and Rosario decided to pull this horse back to last. It's the only time this horse has ever been that far off the pace. So it's a line through it because of the post. It's a line through it because of Rosario. There's not much pace in here. Like, Thought Process and Rashmi are the two horses that have any chance of making the lead here. And Thought Process doesn't like the lead. Like, if you go through the races, the last time Thought Process was on the lead was basically against Allowance Company. And that was in her three-year-old season. Before that, it was back when she was two. Look at the last couple races. She's wanted to stalk. Even last time, breaking from the rail, they don't go all that fast. And yet, she's still sitting in third. Kind of feel like Rashmi might be the one that gets the lead in this spot. And if Rashmi is able to go forward and get the lead and you get second off the layoff and she gets anywhere near comfortable, I think she's really tough to catch for Jonathan Thomas and Kamara here. So give me Rashmi here on top, Aaron.
1: I had her second. So once again, we're sitting here with similar ideas in this race, just different top picks. You know, you mentioned that American Oaks where Rosario took her back to 11th. She still got beat by She Feels Pretty, who was a monster. Catherine and Marissa, who came back to win a huge race. I can't remember if that was Derby Day or Oaks Day, but I think it was Oaks Day. Looked really, really good. And Maduro, who was the decent
0: horse.
1: Yeah, it was Oaks Day. Beat Gazora, the horse that won at the Breeders' Cup last year. Anyway, so even though, yeah, she got fourth, I got beat by three pretty good horses with a trip that was terrible. So I thought the same thing. Look, I think Rashmi's going to get out to the front. And I think thought process is going to stalk her right there. And I think it's a two-horse race all the way around there. If the pace is kind of correct, how we're kind of breaking it down here, I think that's how it's going to unfold. So I think I'm with you 100%. I think the 7 is very dangerous. I kind of like the 2 Hang the Moon a little bit as an upsetter. I don't know what the price is going to be. That's the thing. And with Flavian Pratt, it may not be that good. But kind of like this horse coming from Gulfstream over here to Santa Anita, another Safi shipper here. Safi, kind of when he ships down here, they do a pretty good job. This horse had been running in Southern California and not been just great, right? Not terrible, but not like top of the line, kind of. But I thought the last 2 races at Gulfstream under Safi were pretty good, Mike. A nice allowance win, a blowout victory. Got beat by Sweet Rebecca at the race last time out there at Gulfstream. That was on Derby Day, Florida Derby Day, I should say. And I thought she ran pretty well. If the speed is a little bit more than what we think, I think this is the one that could come from out of it at a decent price and win.
0: Yeah, I agree and I disagree. I think if you are looking for an upset shot, you're looking for a horse to be able to come from out of it. I understand the interest in the number 2 horse here. Excuse me, in the number 2 horse here, Hang the Moon. I just don't like the California form. That was my main issue with Hang the Moon. It's like, are we just going to magically revert back to, I don't know, back in 2024? And this is a 6-year-old, so it's not a younger one where I'm going to try and project any move forward. The horse that I'm interested in at a price who comes from off the pace here is Mayday Ready, all the way on the outside, the number 8 horse here. Mayday Ready is one of those where you look at the 2-year-old season, and this horse was pretty highly thought of. Won a $1 million race at Kentucky Downs, won the Jesmond at Keeneland. I thought that was a really impressive run. Ends up running second in the Breeders' Cup Juvenile Filly Mare's Turf, or Juvenile Filly's Turf. The 2025, I think, was left a little bit to be desired, and I think that's one of the reasons that you kind of saw this horse switch over to the Mandela Barn. You get that first race under your belt at a mile. I thought ran well, kind of considering what that race played out as. It was a slow pace. Mayday Ready was way off that pace, so they went 48-1, 112-2. That is incredibly slow for a mile at Santa Anita. Like, if you compare that to, let's say, what Thought Process's last mile was, that was 23-1, 46-4, so a full second and a half faster at the half-mile point. Yet Mayday Ready was still able to close ground. Went from 7th in that race, 5th in the half-mile point, to 2nd, only missed by a half length, to Take a Breath, who was in this race as well, who was much closer to the pace the entire time, despite generally being further back than what we saw Mayday Ready. You get second off a layoff. You get second time in the Mandela Barn. The workouts are really good. If there's someone that closes and surprises, to me it's the outside here with Mayday Ready.
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17: 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Coming up on Friday's edition of Money Moves, join me, Stormy Bonantoni, and John Jastrzemski in for JVT. Lots to discuss as the NBA and NHL postseasons roll on. We'll react to Game 1 of Canes Canadiens and take a deep dive into Game 2 of the NHL's Western Conference Final. How will the Avs respond to their loss on home ice? And I'll tell you why I'm backing this player for an anytime goal. It's also Game 3 of Spurs-Thunder series tied at 2. We're covering it all beginning at 11 Pacific, 2 Eastern on VSiN.
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18: 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Rybakina at 8-1 and Coco at 9-1 and Svitolina at 14-1. Those all seem like ridiculous numbers.
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1: I'm very curious to see what this horse becomes as a four-year-old, because you're right, she had a tremendous three-year-old or two-year-old season, but, you know, the one thing you left out and what I think kind of ruined her three-year-old year, I'm just going to say that, is after the Breeders' Cup, they went over to Japan and ran in a race in December, and then you didn't see her back until June, and then they kept her in an off-the-turf race. That was on Belmont Day. That day it just rained and poured, and it's just like, what are we doing? And then finally, third race of three-year-old cycle, we did get that win in the Lake Placid, and I thought, it's like, yeah, okay, that's kind of what we want to see from her. I don't know, just didn't really kind of come back from that well at all. A couple of really bad losses. But anyway, it's almost like take that three-year-old season and just throw it away. I just think they kind of did some weird stuff. What are we going to do now? It feels like this is going to be a normal year. We had a normal kind of break, rest, however you want to call it. Now we're with Mandela. That's very interesting. I mean, we haven't been here. So let's see what happens. I'm with you. I thought the first race was a nice building block. And now I think we're in a good spot. This is a horse that's never went this far. It has went once, I should say. And kind of bred to do it. So I just kind of want to see what this horse does here. I didn't pick the horse, but I don't blame you if you want to take a shot here with her.
0: Yeah, I look through that three-year-old season, and I'm willing to make so many excuses for Mayday Ready. And maybe that's just because I cashed with this horse at two, and I like this horse at two. But at three, let's just go through that, because you're right. Mm-hmm. Kyoto, Japan, the horse, like what are we doing? Why are we shipping over there? I get it, $800,000. I get it, but why are we doing that? Okay, comes back in the Wander again, faces Nitrogen off the turf. I tap it more than ready. This horse has a huge Tomlinson on a wet track. I understand why you leave the horse in there. Not the best thing in the world for the horse, though. Then you come back and you run in the Belmont Oaks Invitational. Fionn Nitrogen Opulent Restraint ran 1-2-3. That's not a bad fourth. And if you look at the line notes, leapt, bobbled, start. So bad start. Comes back, wins the Lake Placid gate to wire. Comes back in the Winter Memories. Keen steadied twice, empty. So after taking the lead, all of a sudden a closer wants to be in front again. That's not what you want from just – that's why the horse was keen. Then you tap the steady. That's not great. Comes back in the Valley View, four path, steady twice, five path. So another just a brutal trip, right? So you can go through that entire three-year-old season and say, none of this was the horse's fault. This was mismanagement and just issues inside of the races. I'm willing to give her a shot, especially if she's a price here. Going to be a fascinating field. That is the Grade 1 Gamely from San Anita, mile and an eighth on the turf. Number 5, Thought Process for Mr. Halterman. Number 7, Rashmi for me here in what is going to be a fascinating turf race there over at Santa Anita. All right. Speaking of fascinating turf races at Santa Anita, let's head out here to the Grade 1 Shoemaker race number 8. This time at Santa Anita, going 1 mile on the turf. Another, in my mind, pretty wide open race here. Favoritism, I'm going to say, is probably going to be on the number 2, Formidable Man here. I expect that's what we're going to see after running second in the Breeders' Cup Mile, back-to-back wins at Del Mar prior to that. Are you going with the favorite, or are you going somewhere else on top?
1: Well, I get everybody that wants to take the number 2. I think you know, he makes sense, and I agree with you. I think he'll be the favorite. I am going to try to beat him. I'm going to try to beat him with the horse on the rail, number 1, El Potente. I really like this horse at Santa Anita going 1 mile. I think that is the bread and butter for this horse, and I think he's going to get the lead. I know that the 8 has a little bit of speed. The 4 has a little bit of speed. I think drawn inside, I think they're just going to be aggressive. I think this horse gets to the front. I think he's going to take him gate to wire in this spot. I just feel like you look at the race 2 back, if we can get that trip, I think he's going to be really, really tough to beat. Last time out, you know, he didn't make the lead at Santa Anita going a mile, and he still ran okay. Like, he kind of showed you there. It's like, well, he doesn't absolutely have to have the lead to be effective. But I think drawing the rail, get that inside spot, I think he can give him the slip. So I went number 1, El Potente on top.
0: Yeah, I thought this was the most difficult of the three races when picking a winner because I'm not taking Formidable Man. Again, I think this is another situation where you're seeing a horse that's just simply too short of a price considering the odds of the horse actually winning the race. And so that made it very difficult for me to go in that direction. I'm going to go with a horse that's beaten me before that won this race last year. I'm going to go with the number three here, King of Gosford, who I think I'm going to get a little bit better of a price. Kimura jumps aboard for D'Amato, second time off the layoff here. Had a kind of weird trip last time in the American. You're going to get a very fast pace. That was a slower, more tepid pace for the mile distance at Santa Anita. I think you get a better trip with King of Gosford. We know we like the track here. 5 for 8 over Santa Anita's turf course. 3 for 7 specifically at this distance. And I just want to take some type of shot here because I understand why you like El Potente. I think that you know, the Call Me Corey here, who is also in this race, is going to cause problems for El Potente up top. I think that kind of guarantees a fast pace as both of those horses go forward, and both of them really have just one way to win, and that is directly go to the lead. If that's the case and you got like this group of horses that are sitting behind, I think it's much more of a trip race and who gets through clean. And I could make a case for Mi Hermano Ramon. I could make a case for Seal Team. I could make a case for Almendares. Like, this is one of those wide-open races. So I'm going to take what I think is probably going to be somewhere in the 5-to-1 range and go with the number 3, King of Gosford here.
1: You mentioned the horse number 5, Almendares. That's the other one. I almost put this horse on top because of what you said. What if it does get hot with the 1 and the 8? Because Call Me Corey, I think, is – got to go from the outside. So maybe it does get hot, and that does put the number 5, Almendares, into this thing quite a bit. One kind of what I would consider to be the local prep race for this. Looked pretty good doing it. This is a horse that has been in these races what it feels like forever, right? It feels like every time you see a turf race here in Southern California, he's in it. And we know what he's going to do. A lot of times he's a keem in like the third spot of your try, you know, or even in the top second and third spots for your tries. And because he's going to drop back, he's going to make one run, and he is going to pass a lot of horses. So if it does set up with the 1 and the 8 going, I think the 5 Almendares can pull. Like you said, kind of a minor upset. You think the 3 is going to be 5-to-1? Almendares probably going to be 4 or 5-to-1, right around in there as well. I think Formidable Man's going to be like 8-to-5, and so I think that's going to make these other horses all pretty playable. I don't hate your 3 either, but the 5 was kind of the one I kept circling back to. Is like, I think that's going to be a nice mid price. Like I said, if I'm wrong and El Potente can't, you know, get there because of the pace, maybe the 5's the one that can mow him down.
0: Yeah, I think the 5 is definitely Playable horse. Like, this is one of those races where I wouldn't talk you off anybody. If you like Almendares, if you like me or Mono Ramon, the six right to the outside, you're probably getting the price this time that you want to be able to bet me or Mono Ramon, who was one of the best turf horses in 2024 in Southern California. And then 2025, the Shoemaker Mile loses by a neck to King of Gosford, just not able to quite get there. And we have not seen this horse run that well since. Runs back at Churchill Downs, the Wise Dan, ends up running fourth, comes back here, runs in the Kilrow Mile, grade two. Final Boss wins that. El Potente runs second. Last time out, mile and an eighth, just kind of wasn't good. Now getting back to a mile, maybe it's the time for me or Mono Ramon, but you're going to get like 8, 9 to 10 to 1, whereas before you were getting 3 or 4 to 1. So I think that makes it a little interesting. And then SEAL Team, to me, a horse that I loved for a long time, specifically because of that win in the Twilight Derby at Santa Anita on Breeders' Cup Day, beat Silver Knot and Web Slinger, who are both very good horses. But that was 2023. Mm-hmm. A horse that we thought had a ton of upside hasn't won since and raced against a lot of these and has excuses, but tough to put a horse like that on top.
1: It's hard to believe, isn't it? Because I remember that race vividly. That was like, I think I was like the third win in 4 starts or 5 starts for this horse. I was like, yeah, this one might be pretty good. And then, yeah, hasn't got the job done. It's been beaten over and over and over by the same horses that are in this race. And so I kept going back to SEAL Team because, you know, I thought the race last time out, which was the race that Almendares won, I thought SEAL Team was pretty good in it, you know, mm-hmm. and really hadn't been good for a while. That race to me kind of felt like, huh, maybe finally this horse is kind of back to that form that we remember. So I would probably tell you don't do it, to be quite honest with you. But if you want like a price to hit the board, like even, you know, if you get second in an exact, a third in the try, I think we're going to see the best effort from this horse. It's just, is it good enough? So I was with you on that one. I thought he was interesting, kept going back to him. You know, you mentioned Call Me Corey, and we kind of just pass him up as like, yeah, just a speed, you know, kind of play the pace. Man, I thought the race last time out, I went back and watched it a couple times. If you want to take the other speed and take the number 8, Call Me Corey, at what I assume is going to be 6 or 8 to 1, I don't hate it. That allowance race, going a mile and an eighth, and I know, look, we don't have a lot of races, and this is kind of a new shooter in a division where they kind of run against each other all the time. Call Me Corey's not the worst-looking, like, new shooter in this bunch right now.
0: If I was going to take a speed horse, it would be Call Me Corey.
1: Okay.
0: Not El Potente. And you mentioned that last race, like mile and eighth, went 1:34 to the mile, went 1:46 to mile and eighth, 12 seconds. Like that's not slowing down after going fast to a mile. Like I that horse held very, very comfortably in that spot. And you saw the second place horse come back and win as well. So I do think Call Me Corey, in my mind, it would be the speed I was going to play if one of the two.
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29: It is VSiN Prime Time alongside Matt Eumanns. I'm Tim Murray. Game 3 of the Western Conference Finals, the San Antonio Spurs and the Oklahoma City Thunder, Matt. Unfortunately, some of the headlines in this incredible series so far have been taken away due to injuries, as we are still waiting whether or not De'Aaron Fox will make his season debut or series debut. But unfortunately, during game 2, we saw Jalen Williams of the Oklahoma City Thunder leave with a hamstring injury, and then Dylan Harper of the San Antonio Spurs also left with an injury, and that also looked like a hamstring injury. No official word yet, but a feeling I think both you and I have is that we probably won't see either Harper or Williams. Will we see De'Aaron Fox? Live number, as you see on the screen right there, Spurs -2, total 217.5. Of course, this series even at one game apiece, and Oklahoma City has re-emerged as a series favorite after winning game 2 in OKC.
30: For a lot of people, De'Aaron Fox was a surprise scratch in Game 1. So I would think that he would be able to return for Game 3 on Friday night, especially if Dylan Harper is going to be out. More urgency for Fox to get back in the lineup. And the Spurs need him. I would not bet the Spurs on Friday night if Harper's out, if Fox is out. If Stephon Castle, as sensational as he can be at times, Tim, he had 9 turnovers in Game 2. 25 points, 8 assists, 9 turnovers. Shot 1 for 6 from 3, and he's under more pressure against a very good defensive team in OKC if you don't have Harper, if you don't have Fox out there. So I think you and I both would guess that Harper's going to be out, that Jalen Williams is going to be out on the OKC side, but do we see De'Aaron Fox? And that's a big question. I have not bet this game because we don't know the injury info. But if I bet it right now, I would bet the Spurs. I like the Spurs. I think they've defeated the Thunder 5 times this season for a reason. This is not a fluke, and they're a tough matchup for the Thunder. But, Tim, I'm not going to make the bet now because we don't know what are you going to do? You're going to lay two and then find out on Friday, hey, the Fox is out,
0: right,
30: and that Harper is out, and the Spurs are going to be that shorthanded? Then you're kind of stuck with a bet that you don't want, so I'm not going to play it yet.
29: Update from Shams Charania earlier on Thursday, Matt, regarding Jalen Williams, who played just 7 minutes in Game 2 due to that hamstring injury. He'll be evaluated day by day, game to game, with a left hamstring injury. He'll undergo treatment, return based on how he feels recovering from second injury. Once again, underline that, to the same hamstring in under 1 month. Didn't play in the Lakers series, was really good for the most part in game one, 26 points and 7 rebounds, but injured in game two. Two players who weren't injured, Matt, the MVP and the defensive player of the year, Shai Gilgeous-Alexander, Victor Wembanyama. Victor Wembanyama's game one performance, I don't know if it'll be remembered forever, but man, was it a memorable performance. 41 points, 24 rebounds. Game two, 21 points, 8 of 16 from the field. Shot a couple more threes. Didn't get to the line a ton, yeah, even though Isaiah Hartenstein was trying to beat him up a little bit down low. He did have 17 rebounds. When you look at some of the props tomorrow for Victor Wembanyama, is this a type of performance we expect to have a big night from the alien at home, knowing that they are in a 1-1 series?
30: I expect a big night from Wemby pretty much every night he steps on the floor. Wembanyama, I would think, is going to be more effective because he's going to be – the Spurs have to make an adjustment. I liked when they kept going to him in the low post in game one. They went away from that in game two. Like you said, he only got 2 free throw attempts. 7 of his 16 field goal attempts were from three. I think he'll be playing around the rim a little bit more, or maybe even a lot more in game three. I would bet Wemby overs. I can only bet Wemby overs here with Spurs off a loss going home. Hopefully they have Harper or Fox. More likely it's going to be De'Aaron Fox back in the backcourt. You got to have a guard to feed the ball to him. But when I reflect on that game one, you mentioned 41 points, 24 rebounds, but how about the number 30? He pulled up from 30 feet, knocked down a three to tie that game. And that was a big-time shot. That's the shot or the play I'm going to remember most from that game. 7'5", and he pulls up on the break from 30 feet.
29: Down three.
30: Down three. Ties the game at 108.
29: Jalen Williams had a chance to win it late in the first overtime, was unable to do so, and then that second overtime is when Wemby really took the game over, Matt. Blocks so far in this series, 4 in game 2, 3 in game 1. Points, rebounds, assist prop sitting at 42.5 for Victor Wembanyama. He had 43 combined points, rebounds, and assists in game 2. He had 68 combined points, rebounds, and assists in game 1. Over-under on rebounds continues to climb, understandably so, Matt. 24 rebounds in game 1, 17 rebounds in game 2. Over-under sits at 4, I think it's 13.5 juiced over around minus 128.
30: Tim, when you watch the Spurs and the Thunder, and you know the Thunder have a very smart front office crew. Sam Presti and those guys are very sharp. They've got to go head-to-head with Wemby and the Spurs for years to come.
29: I know.
30: And they got to figure out a way to defend him more effectively. And I don't know if Isaiah Hartenstein and Chet Holmgren will be able to do that in this series effectively enough for the OKC to win this. I'm going to give you an NBA draft prediction right
29: All
30: now.
29: All right.
30: You ready for this?
29: I'm ready.
30: Spurs, and the Thunder, in the top 10 of this draft, they've got a bunch of picks they can trade up.
29: I think they're sitting at 12 right now.
30: They can move up from 12. I think they got like 12, 19, 28, something like that. They can move into the top 10. I believe they will move into the top 10, and they will take 7'3" center Adai Mara from Michigan.
29: Ooh, I like it. I like that.
30: Hartenstein out, Adai Mara in. Chet Holmgren can't do this. He can't go head-to-head with Wemby. You're going to have to get a bigger, more athletic, better defender, 7'3" guy down there, and that's going to be, I think, the OKC pick in the top 10.
29: Heard it here first, Adai Mara. I wrote it down.
30: I actually want to try to find, if we can, before the NBA draft. I'd love to see some books put up, you know, prop bets.
29: Yeah, exact which team.
30: Which team will draft this player. I bet you. I'd love to bet it. OKC Thunder, I'm sure they have their eye on him because you've got to find a way to, you know, defend Wemby more effectively than OKC can with the players they've got now.
29: Matt Shea Gilgeous Alexander struggled in game one, 24 points. Had a couple of big buckets late, 30 points in game two. Over-under for SGA in game three is 30.5. Does he get there? Does he continue to get this momentum train rolling? He had 35 in the closeout game against the Lakers, 24-30. Does he get over 30.5 in game three?
30: SGA was 0 for 3 from 3 in game two, only 6 free throw attempts. I thought he would have somewhere around 12 to 14, so I got to give the officiating crew a little bit of credit here. I'm not falling for all the flopping. I watched a highlight clip of SGA and his 24 field goal attempts in game two. He attempted to flop or fell to the floor in almost every shot he took. But the officials didn't take the bait. He only took 6 free throw attempts. 30 points, 12 for 24 from the field. Yes, I would bet SGA over. I know that the Spurs have the athletes, long athletes, to defend the Thunder more effectively than most teams. But look, Tim, we're talking about now a Spurs team that's probably going to be without Dylan Harper in game three, right? If Harper's not on the floor, that's going to make it easier for SGA, too.
29: Game three, it's going to be great, hopefully. Injuries do not play a big factor. Speaking of injuries, Mark Stone, he is injured for the Vegas Golden Knights, Matt. But Cale Makar did not play in game one for the Colorado Avalanche. Their head coach said, quote, Cale Makar, quote, will probably step in the series at some point. Wow. But we will see how this plays out here.
30: Tim, you wonder if that quote is just gamesmanship. You know, hockey coaches hate to say anything about injuries.
29: Of course.
30: In hockey, you're not going to get much injury information, especially from the coach. When he says something like that, is he just playing around, or is he being serious that Cale Makar is not going to be out there for game two and they just hope to get him at some point down the road? Look, if I find out tomorrow, if we hear that Cale Makar is going to play for the Avalanche, I'm going to lay it. Talked about the series favorite, lost game one at home after a layoff, and he's a serious difference maker. So if he comes back tomorrow, lay the buck 80, 85, whatever it is.
29: Or would you rather lay $1.15 on the series for the Colorado Avalanche?
30: Well, you could do that too. You could bet both.
29: That's true.
30: Bet a half unit maybe on both or whatever, however you wanted to play that. But if Makar is back, Colorado is going to be the play in game two.
29: All right, Matt, let's sneak in a little baseball. Friday always brings some good baseball games. You and Will Hill will be on VSiN Primetime breaking it all down, and I'm sure you'll be very curious to see what happens with the best team in baseball.
30: Tampa Bay Rays.
29: The Tampa Bay Rays and the New York Yankees, Yankee Stadium. The return of Gerrit Cole, and here at Circa, the New York Yankees, $1.50 favorite, Matt.
30: Higher at some other places. I see the $1.60 out there, but again, Gerrit Cole probably going to go about 5 innings in this game. Martinez is going to start for the Rays. So if you're going to bet Cole, who has been really good, actually, in his rehab, all the reports I've seen have been positive. I expect Cole to go about 5 innings. Tampa Bay's hot right now. Yankees offense is not. The only way I can
29: lost
30: play
29: again
30: that,
29: on Thursday too to the
30: right?
29: Blue Jays.
30: I would either play the dog, or if you're insistent on playing the Yankees, I think you have to bet Cole in the first 5, not for the full game.
29: Excited to see the return of Gerrit Cole for the New York Yankees. He's been out since 2024, Matt. So we will see Cole back in the pinstripes at Yankee Stadium. Also on Friday night, Christopher Sanchez, another stud in the NL Cy Young race. He will be on the hill against the Cleveland Guardians. Hey, you want more baseball? Guess what? We got a podcast for you, VSiN Daily Diamond, hosted by Jensen Lewis and Super Dave Ross. Get it wherever you get your podcasts.
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6: 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Back alongside Jensen Lewis, Dave Ross here with you. And again, I think when you look at the AFC North this year, yes, the Baltimore Ravens are the betting favorite to win the division. You still have a first-year head coach in Jesse Minter. Yes, the Steelers are the reigning defending champions of this division, but now you got Big Mike in after the other Mike is gone. Tomlin's out, and McCarthy is in. So there's questions there. Cleveland, with all due respect, Jensen, I think we know that they might not be ready yet to win this division. So could we look to Cincinnati and say, is this the team that we should really have our focus on? Now, depending on what you think defensively, how good this team can be. Al Golden, year number one is the DC, now year number two. Whether or not they'll be able to take real steps. Because offensively, I don't think we have a lot of questions about this football team. But Jensen, let's hear from Joe Burrow himself. Because Joey B says this is as good a group as any he's been around so far in the Natty.
7: Talk about the idea of trying to elevate the Bengals onto a bigger platform during the course of your career. Do you think that the Bengals are in a better spot now than they were years ago, and how much more work is there to go in that?
8: Definitely. I think the number one thing is you have to win. And, you know, we're going to go win a lot of games this year and play great and win a Super Bowl. And, you know, everything that comes with that comes with that.
6: Okay, I like to affectionately call him Emo Joe. He looks younger. I don't know if it's the ball cap, if you're watching there. Like, I don't know what it is, but he does look like he's turning back the hands of time a little bit. You know, he's getting up there, at least as far as experience goes in for an NFL quarterback. We think this is the prime of his career here, Jensen. Their win total sitting at 9.5 to make the playoffs? Playoffs. We got to lay $1.74. That feels a little heavy to me. To win the North is plus $1.85, and to win the AFC is 10-1. Super Bowl, 22-1. Again, Joey B says, hey, this is as good a team as he's got. And then to win MVP, if this is potentially a Super Bowl team, Joe Burrow's numbers cut more than half at plus 950. Out of those price points, anything that you say, that feels like there's some value there.
9: Yeah, I think you look at the AFC North title at plus $1.85 for sure. We know that their offseason has been all about really aggressively improving their defense. Of course, we start with the Dexter Lawrence trade. They're the number 10 pick there to the Giants. That ends up being a massive acquisition, knowing that Trey

0: excuse me, Trey Hendrickson is now in Baltimore. So you address at least the front of the line. Also, Boye Mafe, I got to tell you, you know, that's a big monster deal too on the edge. And so you address not only with two big guys there, but Jonathan Allen also comes over from the Vikings. So it was a concerted effort, Dave. You make no bones about the Bengals' defense was a sieve last year. You know, they had to win scoring what felt like 30 points every game. So they do that. You also get Brian Cook from the Chiefs there. He's a ball hawker as a safety. So a lot of massive pieces there on the defensive side. I think we know that this team's success is all predicated on Joe Burrow being healthy. And Joe Flacco did an admirable job. I mean, hey, he's as good a proven backup or veteran guy you can have to turn it over to for a couple of weeks. That's why you have those kind of backup quarterbacks and you make sure that they can step in and maybe have to win you a game or two. But this all comes down to Joe Burrow's health. If Joe Burrow is healthy for the whole year and he has his complement of weapons that are healthy for at least most of the season, the Cincinnati Bengals will be a force in the AFC with the defensive additions that they made this offseason.
1: Tend to agree. And again, I think the Dexter Lawrence addition cannot be understated, right? That's why you make and give up a first-round pick to go get that guy. They desperately needed him. Can't you just see Al Golden standing on the table saying, get me some help, man. You guys want to go back to possibly a Super Bowl or at least the playoffs? We got to start on this side of the ball. We're not questioning what Joey B does on the other side here. So we know the talent they have offensively. And look, for all of the criticism that Zach Taylor gets, and he should get, should always be levied at the head coach because the buck should always stop there. But Jensen, his offense has never been in question. And when he came over many, many moons ago to Cincinnati, he improved that offense schematically from day one. So I don't think we doubt Zach Taylor from that side of the ball. Is he doing a good enough job as the entire head coach is another discussion. But offensively, you know what side of the ball he coaches, and he coaches it well. It's up to Al Golden now to get that defense going. Now, when you think of the Bengals, historically at least, you know, it was like Burrowhead when they'd go to Kansas City and beat Patrick Mahomes. And boy, the Chiefs fans hated to hear that, Burrowhead. And, well, he just owns Patrick Mahomes. They will play again this year. It's slated for week number 14. And Burrow was asked about that matchup here with, again, kind of renewing that rivalry between Cincinnati and Kansas City.
2: Yeah, hopefully. You know, we're both going to be in different spots than we were last year. I think, you know, we're going to have a really good team, obviously. I think they'll have a really good team, and you know, we play them, I think, week 14 or 15. So that'll be one that leading up to the playoffs, hopefully. Hopefully we get two shots at them.
1: I like it, Jensen. You know, we're not backing down. Want to see him again. If we see him again, that means we're playing somewhere in the playoffs. I also like at the beginning of that soundbite where he said very confidently and quietly, we're going to have a really good team, obviously. Is it obvious? Is it obvious that this team is a double-digit win team? Because right now it's being priced accordingly at the win total sitting at 9.5.
0: Yeah, I think they are. It's a pretty wide-open AFC, and I think that Cincinnati – with health, and we say that about every contender in football, but it is very true when you look at where their success has been predicated off of Burrow being healthy for 15-plus games and being able to contend with the very best in the AFC. I know Matt Eumanns was very, very bullish on a couple of teams in the last 2 years. Remember, he picked Denver last year to win the division and nailed it also with the Chiefs and the under win total. A couple of years ago, he picked the Eagles for his first Super Bowl future, and they cashed by beating those Chiefs. Dave, Matty Eumanns has his first Super Bowl future of the year, and it is the Kansas City Chiefs at 15-1. I will not be shocked if it is Kansas City and maybe a Cincinnati or a Buffalo that match up there in Arrowhead deep into January. It would not shock me there, and I love that you know, Matt is very bullish on where Kansas City can be. And let's face it, if you had to handicap it right now, the way too early power rankings of the AFC, is it really Kansas City? Is it Baltimore? Is it Buffalo? I mean, that's where the odds are. And the Ravens are 10-1. The Bills are 10-1. The Chiefs are 15-1. Is that how you would power rank it? Would that be your top three?
1: Okay, look, I have great admiration for one Matt Eumanns. We all know that. I'm going to have to disagree with my good buddy Matt Eumanns on this one. And I'll be rooting for his ticket, that's for sure. But that would not be where I would go right now in the AFC. To me, the one thing that I have to worry about a little bit when it comes to Kansas City, and we'll talk about, you know, Rashee Rice, he's in jail right now. Is he going to be a number one at wideout for this team? Are they really going to force feed us Travis Kelce for another year? Will the running game be improved? It should be. On paper, they've made some amends there. They, you go out and do get, you know, some help at corner this year in a big trade that we saw. So, like, they look like that they're trying to make some moves to really improve this football team. But offensively, for the first time with the Chiefs, I've got real questions about them. And we also have the elephant in the room is Patrick Mahomes is coming off a devastating leg injury, and he's not a spring chicken anymore. Will he be as mobile, as elite? It's a Hall of Famer, right? So nobody's taking away those credentials of a Patrick Mahomes. But when you're coming off that a leg injury like that, Jensen, and then I just have to assume that he's going to be back to being old Patrick Mahomes running around like he did against Tampa Bay in that Super Bowl, even though they got killed that day. Like, I don't know that I'm ready to go there at 15-1. It's a lot of ifs for me. I get it. Andy Reid's offensive genius. He and Patrick Mahomes, until he got hurt last year, they won the division every single year. I get all of that. But to me, you got to, it's predicated on health. Until I see 15 looking like 15, I can't take that at 15-1. So a lot of 15s there, Jensen. But again, Matt might make me look really foolish if he looks like Patrick Mahomes of old. And we'll know very soon. We'll know early in the year whether or not this Chiefs offense is back to being back, because they have not looked that potent the last couple of years. That's just one man's opinion. But again, I appreciate Matt's opinion as well. Much more to get to, obviously, is VSiN by the Books right here on VSiN, the Sports Betting Network.
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15: 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It's called What's More Likely to Cash?
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15: It's definitely animation week here on Prop Points. Love that new animation for What's More Likely to Cash. Our producer, Michael Cohen, went through the NFL futures market, picked out some win totals. Never a bad time to do win totals. That's my favorite futures NFL bets to talk about. So let's preview two each and decide which one has the best chance of cashing or winning. Let's begin. Seahawks or Bills? The Seahawks over 10.5 wins at minus 130 at the DraftKings Sportsbook, or the Buffalo Bills over 10.5 wins, minus 125. Nick, what's more likely to cash for you?
17: Man, Michael Cohen in his bag, up late last night, burning the midnight oil, looking at these win totals. I lean toward the over on both of these. I think Buffalo is the one that I would trust a little bit more, partially because of the division in which this team plays. Bills, of course, went 12-5 last season. You know, didn't necessarily feel like this team was firing on all cylinders for much of the regular season, but they have at least 10 wins in every year since 2019. And there are a couple 16-game seasons in there, of course. Now, the Bills do have a tough schedule. Houston, Detroit, the Chargers, the Rams, Baltimore, Minnesota, a team I'm high on, Kansas City, Green Bay, Denver, Chicago, all on that schedule, out of division. I would say the only true, quote-unquote, easy games are you get Miami twice, you get the Jets twice, and we'll see how easy that actually is. And they do get the Las Vegas Raiders. So they're going to have to beat a lot of good teams on the schedule. But I'm high on this Bills team. I was not opposed necessarily to the coaching change that they made. You know, want to kind of freshen things up post Sean McDermott. And again, I think being able to take advantage of that division, we've probably seen New England take a slight step back relative to last season. Meanwhile, Seattle, you know, more reasonable schedule, but still not easy. You know, maybe the deepest division in football outside of the Arizona Cardinals. But I will say this, Jeff, something I was looking at as I kind of combed through these win totals, there just aren't that many truly cross-off terrible bad teams right now in the NFL. It's like you have Miami, maybe the Jets, you have Arizona. But, you know, we used to talk about the entire NFC South. Like, oh, yeah, you know, if any of the kingpin mm-hmm. teams are going up against Carolina, New Orleans, Atlanta, that's an easy win. Even the AFC South, to me, has become a lot more respectable in the middle and at the bottom. So, you know, the schedule portion to me, I didn't necessarily pick out as many teams where I said, okay, this schedule is extremely penal relative to another team.
15: Yeah, I think schedule-wise, I think the Bills have the slightly easier schedule than the Seahawks, even accounting for the out-of-division stuff. But, like, for instance, they play the NFC NFC North teams. And all those teams kind of have question marks in one way, form, or another. The Vikings, it's on offense. It's at quarterback, obviously. Yeah. The Packers, the Bears, and the Lions all kind of have some defensive question marks in my mind. Seattle obviously lost. You know, everything went pretty right for Seattle last year. They have a champion schedule, but it's not like a ridiculously hard schedule either. In fact, I think there are some teams that, you know, I think have some harder schedules that are contenders. So we'll see about that. I'm going to go slightly in favor of the Seahawks here for this one. But okay. It's more just because I want to see these Bills pieces work out the right way, the things that they change. Let's move on. Let's go to the AFC South, a division that's obviously a lot harder than we thought a year ago. Jaguars, your Jaguars versus the Texans. All these lines, by the way, are on the via the DraftKings Sportsbook. Jaguars over 8.5 wins, minus 125, or the Houston Texans over 9.5 wins, minus 125.
17: So I actually like both of these as overs,
15: yeah,
17: Jeff. I think Houston to me is the team that I would pinpoint to win the AFC South. I think they could get to 10 or 11. I think Jacksonville, you know, getting one fewer win on this line is really what pushes it over for me. I have the Jags as a 9-win team right now. I will say this. I'm more concerned about the Jags taking a step back relative to last season than I am Houston. You know, we forget Jacksonville was just 5-4 through 9 games before ripping off 8 straight to end the regular season. They had a pretty manageable schedule, I thought, last year, especially down the stretch. And look, I think we're going to know about the Jaguars, you know, whether this team can avoid that fate early on, because after getting the Browns in week one, they go to Denver, then they get New England at home, they go to Cincinnati, Philly and Houston back-to-back in London, then the Colts with presumably a fully healthy Daniel Jones at that point, and then at the Baltimore Ravens. I mean, that is a brutal, brutal 7-game stretch. I don't know if I feel great about their chances to come away from that with a winning record. They lost some key pieces on the defensive side. I think the loss of Travis Etienne is definitely going to matter for this Jags team. So I guess I would say the Texans are the one I feel a little bit better about, but I still think, to me, these teams are 1-2 in the AFC South.
15: Yeah, I agreed. And my initial reaction was, oh, it's definitely got to be the Texans. I'm all about the Texans and their defense, league-best defense in my mind. They were already a shredder last year, and I think they only added to it this offseason. But the question is, what are they going to get from C.J. Stroud after that playoff disaster? Are those offensive right. line moves going to be enough to improve the running game along with bringing in David Montgomery? I still think I'm leading Texans on this one there, but it is really close. Chiefs versus Cowboys. What's more likely to cash? Chiefs over 10.5 wins or the Cowboys over 9.5 wins? Both of these are at plus 115. Get plus money on both of these.
17: It's still the Chiefs for me, Jeff. I'm not backing off of Kansas City after a 6-11 season in which everything that could have went wrong basically went wrong, especially if we're factoring in the Mahomes injury late in the season. All those one-score games they were winning 2 years ago, you know, came back the other way in 2025. But prior to last season, KC won at least 11 games in 9 of the last 10 seasons, and in every season that Patrick Mahomes was the full-time starter. So I'm still bullish on this Kansas City team. I'm bullish on Mahomes being out there to begin the season. Now, the Chiefs, as always, do have a very difficult schedule, even despite coming off of a down year, but they do benefit from that down year, finishing second last in the division. They get the Raiders twice, of course, in division. They get Miami. They get the Jets. They get the Cardinals. Would like to think that's 5 wins on the schedule right there. Now, they do play at Seattle. They play at Buffalo. They play at the Rams. And they play at the Cincinnati Bengals. So those are tough games out of division. They get New England and San Francisco at home. But you compare that to the Cowboys, Jeff. I like this Cowboys team on paper. But we go through this every year, right? They lose games. They have no business losing. They inevitably collapse on the defensive side of the ball. I think, to me, when you're evaluating the Cowboys' win total, a lot of it depends on how you view the other teams in the division. Are you in on the Eagles? Are you in on a bounce back for Washington? Do you think the Giants could be an 8-9, 10-win team? If so, I think you have to knock Dallas down a little bit.
15: Yeah, so for me, I'm in on the Cowboys. In fact, I kind of like some of their divisional futures as well. Especially if this A.J. Brown trade does come to fruition for the Eagles. I like what Dallas did on the defensive side of the ball. We'll see if it works. But I like the defensive coordinator hire, for one. I like how they went about their business this offseason. I like how they prioritize defense in the draft. I like a lot of things that the Cowboys did. So I'm going to go Cowboys on this one here. Just the uncertainty with Mahomes and his injury coming in this season, what happens with this offense. I think I'm a little less bullish than you are on the Kansas City Chiefs. So we'll see about that. But I'm going to take Dallas on this one here. Smarter bets start here, and this limited time offer won't last much longer. 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All right, let's roll through a couple more of these real quick. Steelers or the Bucks? Aaron Rodgers, his swan song, his last season. I promise, really, truly. Over 8.5 wins, plus 100, or the Tampa Bay Buccaneers, 8.5 wins, plus 100. What's more likely to cash?
17: I mean, Steelers over 8.5 has been as rock solid as it gets for two-plus decades, 22 straight years with at least 8 wins, which is just a ridiculous run. They've had at least 9 wins in 18 of those 22. And a lot of those, of course, were 16-game seasons. But I think we have more questions than ever about Pittsburgh, right? Defense felt like it took a step back last season. Can Aaron Rodgers stay healthy? You got a new head coach in Mike McCarthy. I'm inclined to stay away from that one. It's the Bucs for me. I like this one. Tampa Bay is still the team I trust most in the NFC South. I know New Orleans, Carolina, they're both moving in the right direction. I don't know what Atlanta's doing right now, but the Bucs to me still have the most talent. They have the best quarterback in the division. They have a really nice stable of pass catchers, even with Mike Evans departing this offseason. I know the defense, especially against the pass, is a huge question mark, but I'll take the Bucs to get to 9 wins.
15: I think I'm with you on this one here. The Steelers, I don't think I'm buying their offseason. I mean, I understand that their choices at quarterback are kind of limited. If I were running the Steelers, I would have made a play for Malik Willis, tried to get out of this never-ending cycle of just at quarterback, and, you know, 9, 10 wins, maybe 11 in a huge year, and then still get knocked out in the playoffs. I think they need to find a way to reboot that sort of run at some point. It's an insane run. It's impressive, and it's a lot of organizational pride. I get that. I just, you know, I could see where the milk turns sour on Aaron Rodgers this year. So we'll see whether that happens or not. Coming up next, we got Brandon Kravitz joining us on the Progressive Guest Line. This is Prop Points.
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1: We are back, VSiN by the Books. Dave Ross and Jensen Lewis here with you again. We do not necessarily know what is the highest rated segment that we do here on the program, Jensen, but if we had a guess, it might be the next one. It's time for Palms Pressing 3.
3: Pressing? Yes, I say it's pressing.
16: This is Palms Pressing 3.
23: Now, my mother told me never to answer a question with a question.
24: Sir, my client has answered every question asked by this committee with the utmost sincerity.
25: Jensen, one thing fans rarely think about is how fragile confidence is in professional baseball. Over 162 games, even the best players in the world can go from feeling invincible to feeling completely lost in a matter of days. Everyone can see it. The body language changes, the confidence is gone, and every time he comes out to pitch, you can hear the murmur of the anxious home fans that are expecting doom soon to occur. So how do teammates actually handle that? And how aware is the struggling player that the clubhouse is starting to lose confidence in him? And when does a team leader take the player concerns to the manager, asking him to make the switch for the sake of the morale of the team and the overall success of the season itself?
0: Well, the easy example is, remember, Cal Raleigh starting this year so badly, and Logan Gilbert, one of his fellow veteran leaders, had to say, hey, let's get you in full uni, let's get you in the shower, and let's have you wash off just this bad streak. And I think when you have established players, at least for me, having been teammates with guys that had been doing it for a long time, it's a credit to those guys who stay real even keel. And Mike, I was fortunate not to be around guys that let their slumps impact who they were on a day-to-day basis. Much harder to be able to carry yourself higher knowing that you're not playing to your capability. The only thing I could say, and we've seen it play out, I hate to say it, Dave, with your Mets team, is when you have injuries and your big dogs are injured all at once, it really tests leader. It's hard to be rah-rah. It's hard to lead from the IL. You know, you just feel so out of place.
1: Sure.
0: You don't take the field. You're not in uniform on the field, per se, in impacting the game by playing because you can't. So that's always the biggest test. But fortunately, I have not had an instance where we've had a player have to go to the manager and say, yeah, it's really bad. Dave, I can't remember if you've interacted with some football players where you've had leaders go there and be like, got to get to the head coach. Like, this guy needs some time. But, fortunately, I was around a lot of guys that even though they were struggling, boy, you never knew it day in and day out.
1: Well, I mean, I have seen it up close and personal with a lot of athletes, but also I've seen it with pilots. If you guys remember, after Goose died, Maverick lost his conference, and Kazansky had to go into the CO and say, hey, in regards to Maverick, I know it's on your mind, Kazansky, get on it. So it can happen to the best of them, Mike, not just athletes.
25: Question two. I was sitting there watching the Knights and the Avalanche last night, and Oklahoma City and San Antonio and the Dodgers and the Padres. But I had the volume on the Dodgers game. Of course, we get the Padre feed here in Las Vegas. And I have to tell you, we got to know these guys, but Orsillo and Mudcat do a great job. And I was listening to Mudcat talk about Shohei last night, Jensen. You know, through 49 innings pitched after he got through his five last night, he's given up four earned runs, which is an ERA of less than four-fifths of a run. His whip is about the same. He's K'd 54. He's issued 13 walks. He's given up two home runs, and he ran his record to 4-2. Hard to believe he has two losses when he hasn't given up more than two earned runs in any game. So Mudcat, I think it was in the bottom of the third, was talking about this and talking about, you know, even in when we had the National League and the pitchers hit, you know, if a pitcher hit 160, that was considered great. And no pitcher was expected to steal a base or go first to third. And here's a guy pitching at the highest level in Major League Baseball, and he's still expected to pick up the bat five times a night, and he's expected to hit with power, and he's expected to steal bases, and he's expected to go from first to third. And we've never seen this done in the history of Major League Baseball. And how not only physically taxing that must be on him every night, and he hit last night while he pitched for the first time, and by the way, led off the game with the home run. Not only physically taxing, but mentally taxing on Ohtani. So this is my question to you, Jensen, trying to get a risk assessment from you for bettors who might be wagering on National League Cy Young market or on Ohtani statistics or on the Dodgers or the National League West. What is the likelihood that at some point before the season is over, Ohtani either breaks down physically or mentally?
0: There is an elevated risk because, Mike, we've had him go the start on the 20th of May, his most recent start, is the first time he didn't pitch six or more innings. And if you look at just pitch counts, he's actually been incredibly efficient. Only twice this season has he had to throw 100 or more pitches, and I always found that to be a gray area in evaluating workload. Like a very seamless, stress-free 105 pitches is way different than maybe a laborious 96 pitches through five innings and so on and so forth. There has been a concerted effort, and Dave and I have talked about it a lot, and it was Dave, I think, who had said initially, when you look at 35-1 before the season for Shohei in the National League Cy Young market, is there an avenue where he could win both? He could win the MVP, he could win Cy Young. And I'll, truth serum for me, I looked at him like, no, I mean, it's one or the other. And the MVP, the way he was in the odds market, had it factored in of first time since, what, 2022, or 2023, that he had been healthy to pitch from opening day and hit from opening day. But there's been a concerted effort, and he's been banged up a little bit injury-wise, where he did not hit in a handful of those starts. And I think you listen to him, it sounds like there's already been conversations with the Dodger organization, the Dodger brass, of, oh, we're doing everything possible for you to stay healthy through. So, yes, because he's a two-way player, there is added risk. But he's pretty efficient, Dave. Doesn't take BP on the field really at all. Is an incredible regiment day in and day out. Takes care of the body. You don't see him in the LA nightlife. We don't have to worry about that. So there is elevated risk just because of the wear and tear and already the injury issues. But he looks pretty well oiled right now. I'm fascinated to see, Dave, where his number is when we get to the All-Star break in both markets.
1: Yeah, he might have some vices we don't know about, but we don't know about him, apparently. Paul Skeens and Christopher Sanchez are the only two guys right now ahead of him in the National League Cy Young award-winning market here. He's plus 550. He's minus 425 for MVP. But, Mike, as I pointed out with Jensen here in the preseason, I think the writers would be itching to give him both awards for the first time ever. I think they want to do that, and if he gives them the avenue to do that, I think they might just do it.
25: He's got to get more innings in. That's his problem. And Mudcat Grant called it last night. The 22-pitch first inning means he's probably not going to go six tonight. Okay, yep. Final question here. And I'm taking an advocacy position here. I wanted to get your opinion.
1: Oh.
25: Jensen, and it's about Pete Crow Armstrong and what happened on Sunday. For those of you that don't know, center fielder for the Cubs, a White Sox fan. There's a series on the south side. She gets one of those seats under the bleachers where you're right there, almost next to the player in center field for the sole purpose of really riding him and heckling him. And he goes back. He doesn't make a play on a ball. and she's, you know, yelling at him, you suck, da da da da da da. And he's fed up, and he turns around, and he says to her directly with everybody's phones out, of course, recording it, S my DB, right? So Major League Baseball fined him an undisclosed amount on Monday. My first part and easiest part of the question may be, why is it undisclosed? But here's my second part. Mm. Is that enough? I've been to Cubs games. We sponsor the Cubs. I'm fascinated by the number of 6 to 12-year-old kids that get there 3 hours early so they can get in the front row bleachers in center field just to watch him and talk to him and him throw them the balls. They idolize this guy. They idolize this guy. And now for all of them to see he said that to a woman, I think he should be suspended, if not by Major League Baseball, by the Cubs. Your thoughts, Jensen?
0: All right, so as someone who has spent many a day and night in that bullpen, and I know exactly the scenario, have taken my fair share of ridicule. And, hey, you know, you pay a ticket to come in. You know, if I came into your office, Mike, and heckled you to a certain point, would there be a breaking point? Yeah, I would say there could be. And, you know, there's, I would say, 99% of the heckling and the exchanges between player and fan go completely unreported. This just happened to be a perfect storm. The fine, the undisclosed amount, I would imagine is incredibly high for the incident, and that was probably the negotiation between the Players Association and the commissioner's office was, all right, you know, you got to present both sides here. This is a fan coming in, and it just happened to be caught on video at the perfect time. I don't think he should be suspended, but again, I understand where you're coming from that side.
1: He might need to work on his defense because all of a sudden it has just gotten lackadaisical out there in center field. That's for sure. Mike, you're the best. We appreciate it. Can't wait to see you in a couple of weeks. And everybody, if you got to get out there to Vegas, it starts on Friday to sign up for these great three contests offered at Circus Sports. We're back talking more baseball and basketball next right here. Beeson by the Books.
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10: They are making it known that they don't want him to play.
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10: If I'm running the team, I'm running open competition. And if you're better than Kirk, you're better than Kirk. And we're starting you week one. But that is not the messaging coming from Las Vegas. I can tell you that. They want him to sit.
7: I would also say this. He's plus 350 right now. So what you want him to do is lose the starting job, or for the team to say, he looked great, but we're going to go with Kirk Cousins because we brought him in for a reason. We want him to be the understudy, right? And yep. Then you want Mendoza's odds to drift out, and then if Cousins is either playing crappy or maybe he gets hurt, you take a chance at a ballooned up number. 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Yep. Now you're just burning your money. 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
17: 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Jeff Erickson will reveal all of his favorite plays in Major League Baseball. I'm Nick Whalen. 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
3: Welcome in here, VSiN at the Track. I am Mike Somich. He is Aaron Halterman. We are back, baby. Fun little pivot this morning, which we'll talk about a little bit before we get into the races, is weather is going to hit a bunch of different racetracks. We'll talk about how that affects handicapping and the races that we choose for this specific show here. We had the Preakness last weekend, Aaron, and I'm surprised by a couple numbers. I cannot wait to talk about the Preakness on multiple different levels, because not only did the race happen, but people actually cared, which I think is interesting as well. We'll talk about the Stephen F. Foster at Churchill Downs announcing they're going to double up the purse there. We've got previews from, not Saturday, not Sunday, but Monday over at Santa Anita with three graded stakes races over there, including two grade ones at both the Gamely and the Shoemaker Mile, and plenty more, including a Belmont preview right here on VSiN at the Track. All that being said, Mr. Halterman, how's your week been? Because it's been an interesting one in the horse racing world.
4: It's good. It's good. How interesting are we going to get? That's the question on this show today. Hopefully very interesting for everybody listening out there. No, it's been good. Look, there's been a lot of chatter. You're right. For a Preakness where everybody was telling me, oh, it doesn't matter, I've heard a lot about it, and I think we're going to talk a lot about it on this show. So, look, no, doing great. Glad to be here for another week, and glad that we've made a little pivot to Santa Anita on Monday as well. I think we're going to have fun.
3: Yeah, I'm going to start out with the vibe, the narrative going in. No one cares about the Preakness. Huge viewer numbers. 5.5 million people tune in. Right. One of the higher rated Preaknesses up from 2025. So apparently people cared even after the Kentucky Derby. Controversy fuels the Preakness numbers. I found that fascinating. I still think we end up moving the Preakness. Mm-hmm. But absolutely fascinating that more people tuned in for this race than last year. Now, last year we did not have the Triple Crown eligible horse either, right? The Derby runner did not run. Mm-hmm. But a lot of people decided to tune into what was a very competitive on paper race. and we'll get into the race in a second. But what did you think about these viewership numbers that came back?
4: Well, It was great. I think that's what you wanted to see. Now, you know, as far as betting on the Preakness, it was down just a little bit, but still a really, really strong day for betting as well. And a lot of the reason it might have been down is there wasn't a whole lot of people at the track, and maybe that played a little bit of a part in it, being at Laurel instead of Pimlico. But, yeah, as far as the viewership goes, I thought it was great. You know, I do think, even though, you know, Cherie DeVoe was not there and Golden Tempo was not there, I do think that story overall, the first few trainer to win the Kentucky Derby, even though she wasn't there, I still think it got people interested in racing, and I think the carryover showed. And so I was really good to see, and then almost was making like, well, maybe we just leave the Preakness alone because people are still interested. They're watching it, right? So it was good to see. But, yeah, always a positive to see that happening. And, you know, look, I think, like you said, there was interest in the race, and that's good.
3: You mentioned Cherie DeVoe, first female trainer to win the Kentucky Derby. The Preakness gives us two additional firsts here as Paco Lopez wins his first Triple Crown race. Chad Summers does the same as the trainer and the jockey of Napoleon Solo, the 10 horse, who forward throughout the entire race, able to continue to be forward throughout the time. I'm not going to say hold off anybody because he didn't have to hold off anybody. No one really came running from the back of the pack. I will just start out. I was shocked. Like, I live on air with Mark Lucis over on VSiN at the Track, which was on both the VSiN channel as well as Mad Dog Sports Radio. And I was kind of lost for words, which is very rare inside the horse racing world when when Napoleon Solo crossed the line. Not just because Napoleon Solo won, who I didn't think any speed horse could win this race, but because absolutely no one closed a lick. And the time got consistently worse through each furlong. We've talked about it before, 12 seconds per furlong. They did not run 12s any point after the half mile. They just got slower and slower, yet no one came running. I don't know what to make of this race. And I mentioned the number that surprised me in the 5.5 million viewers. I was shocked by the 96 buyer. We'll talk about how hard it is to make a number for this race, but absolutely blown away that this was a higher buyer than the Kentucky Derby. Before we dissect all of that, Napoleon Solo was one of the highly touted two-year-olds after the Champagne win, skipped the Breeders' Cup, ends up here, has not been impressive at three, but gets the job done. What do you make of Napoleon Solo moving forward? And how do you factor in all of the noise outside of this to try and decide how good of a race this was?
4: Yeah, look, I think we need, let's just talk about Napoleon Solo. I like how you did that to start with. And this was a big effort. Yeah, I mean, maybe it was a slow race as far as the time goes. Maybe, you know, it wasn't overly impressive, but he set right off a pretty strong opening quarter and opening half and was able to kick on when the horse that was setting those fractions went backwards fast in Taj Mahal. So you got to give Napoleon Solo a lot of credit for sticking with it and staying on. To your point, it may have been a lot. Hey, those closers, yeah, they're not very good. And they couldn't make up the ground, even though it felt like they probably should have. But listen, Napoleon Solo, I think you got to give Chad Summers a ton of credit, right? Because, like you said, he was a two-year-old we were all high on. When he won the Champagne Stakes at Belmont at the Big A, as a two-year-old, was like, yeah, that's a really good horse. He just has kind of been chasing the game, basically. He kind of got back late. He didn't run very well. He had a bad break from the Fountain of Youth. But in the Wood Memorial, I didn't think he ran very well at all. He was off the board there. But, man, you know, Chad Summers leading up to this race was like, I think I finally have him back to top form. But Chad was very honest. He said, I don't know what that means as far as can we win this race? What will he do here? He goes, he's at least going to run how I want him to run. And boy, did he. And, you know, that was good enough to win, you know, a week running of the race. So give Napoleon Solo and Chad Summers a lot of credit. Chad got him right, and Napoleon Solo went out there and got the job done.
3: Yeah, another Chad who had a good day here was Chad Brown, Iron Honor, runs second. Ocelli ends up in the top five as well. It means three of your top five finishers all come from the Wood Memorial, which is the prep that we made fun of. Maybe that's a better prep than we thought. I still don't think it was. I think this is just kind of fluky results versus pointing a line directly to the Wood Memorial and saying, like, hey, Albus is going to be an awesome horse. Like, I'm not sure I'm ready to go down that road, the winner of that race. But I am not sure what to make of this. I think that's my biggest struggle. So my immediate reaction was the race was terrible. It was slow. Mm-hmm. We have no clue. The buyer is absolutely wrong at 96. You also don't have anything to compare it to, which I think is one of the most difficult parts of this entire process. Like, generally, you know, you have, like, the Kentucky Derby at a mile and a quarter. Well, there were other two-turn dirt races that happened relatively close to that. You have a breadth of history that tells you what is fast, what is slow. It's the first time we've won the Preakness at Laurel. We have no clue how Laurel plays in this specific scenario, going a mile and 3/16 on this type of day, because they're always at Pimlico at this time of the year. So you don't really know or have enough information around that. We only had one other two-turn race on the card that was a mile and 16th. It was about 3 hours before the Preakness. So you really don't know too much information around that either. I do think the track was playing towards speed. Maybe that mattered more as we went longer. Who knows if that's true? That's a hypothesis. There's nothing to prove or disprove that because of the races that were run around it. So a really tough race to make a figure on. Really tough race to take a lot from, in my mind, just because of kind of how the track was playing and the lack of information we have surrounding it.
4: Yeah, I don't buy any of what you said, to be quite honest with you, because they ran a mile and a 3/16th race on a Friday the day before, and it was 2 seconds faster than the Preakness. And that race, the Pimlico Special, they assigned a 101 buyer for that race. And then we go 2 seconds slower. Usually 1 second equals about in roughly 8 buyer points, right? And so we're 2 seconds slower in the Preakness, yet we're only 5 seconds or 5 buyer points difference. I don't know why that would be, especially when we ran a 6-furlong race on a Friday that was 2 seconds slower than a 6-furlong race that was ran on a Saturday, and the buyer point difference was 18. So why is it 18, and then when we get to the Preakness, it's 5? It doesn't make any sense to me. Now, if you want to say, yeah, overall, look, hey, on the weekend, it was tough to make buyers, but you kind of had some situations on a Friday. There was no weather Friday to Saturday, so it's kind of weird that we have those discrepancies there. So I don't buy that. It's tough to make a number. I think it would be pretty easy after we got those standards on Friday. We had no weather. I don't buy it at all, to be quite honest with you. I think it's just strange. I don't really think, like a lot of people, the theory is like, well, they made the buyer big because they don't want to make a Preakness, you know, buyer be really bad. I don't know. I think they actually believe the race was faster than what it was, and I don't buy it. But here's the good news. If we disagree with it, we can bet against it. We can use it to our favor the next time these horses run and go, hey, you know what? That was a little bit high, and maybe people are going to bet it like what buyer sees it, and we don't see it that way.
3: Yeah, I here's the thing. 2 seconds matters more in a sprint than a long race, right? Obviously, 2 seconds in a sprint going minute and 12 on average is much different than 2 seconds in a race going a mile and 3:16. So I agree. The buyer for the 6 furlongs, I agree with that drastic of a change. The buyer for a mile and 3:16, it's more, in my mind, more difficult to make a number because a lot of things can adjust the time of that race, right? It depending on what the pace is like, all that, you're going to get different times based on that. Now, buyer doesn't take into account how fast you go early. That's more time form number. It's one of the reasons you like time form over buyer. So it's a mess. I think that's the honest answer. It's a mess. I will say this visually. I thought this was coming back as like an 89.90. Mm-hmm. I thought this was Stumble Bunny down the stretch. And I also think this is, and it's going to be interesting as how I decided to formulate this toward the Belmont. I think this was kind of an indictment on the horse's closing at Churchill because Ocelli got a phenomenal setup, a great chance to be able to run forward here, and was not even close to the top two horses in this spot because they went 22.46. And then, like I said, they never ran sub 12 seconds for any furlong after that point. You had every opportunity to make up ground, and you made up minimal ground if you're Ocelli Incredible. They kind of ran the Incredible ran the exact same race you ran in the Derby, not good enough to get to the front. And Ocelli ran a worse race and was just not able to make up any consistent ground down the stretch.
4: Yeah, look, to close up the buyer thought, I agree. I wasn't looking for an 18-point difference like a 6-furlong race, but 5-point difference is insane. Absolutely
3: it feels
4: insane.
3: Well.
4: And I'll end it with that. Here's the deal. I was beating myself up all Sunday over Pick and Talking because I was just like, that's just one of the worst picks I've ever made. I can't believe I did that. But when you really think about it, it's like, oh, no, I totally see why I did that.
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3: Yeah, it's funny. Like, after the Derby, I was more upset. Because Golden Tempo, I could have gotten to. I threw out the speed as well. I'm never getting to Napoleon Solo. That's never someone that I land on. If you did, great job by you. Incredible handicapping job. Like, not taking away from Napoleon Solo or anyone who picked him. I'm never getting there. And so that to me, makes me not as upset about, like, when Mystic Dan won, I'm like, well, never would picking that horse. Like, what are you going to do, right? Golden Tempo was gettable. This to me, I thought this was more difficult than getting the Golden Tempo in the Derby, which, hey, it's part of horse racing handicapping. You're right sometimes, you're wrong sometimes. I was pissed at Talkin' Strip. I was expecting he would not be, like, sitting pocket. I thought he'd be sitting, like, fifth or sixth. But that probably didn't matter because he wasn't good enough. So is what it is there. Speed rules the day there at Laurel as Golden Tempo. I'm sorry, as Napoleon Solo gets the job done in the Preakness. Last news note before we kind of move along here. We do have a purse increase in the Stephen F. Foster there over at Churchill, Aaron.
4: Yeah, going to increase it to $2 million as we've got the heavy hitters targeting this late June race here. It's also going to be on NBCSN, and I believe it's also going to be on Peacock, obviously, as well. So a big day there. Like I said, increase to $2 million. You've got Magnitude, you've got Sovereignty, Wide Abario, and Baeza, all four pointing to the race. This is a massive, massive race all of a sudden. It feels like, you know, a Breeders' Cup Classic Light version, you know, not the full version. And I think they're hoping with that purse increase they can get, you know, a horse like maybe Corporate Power to come in or somebody else and get 7-8 horses and really make this a huge day. So cannot wait for that. You know, the Stephen F. Foster's, it's always decent, but it feels like, boy, we're really putting a lot of eggs in that basket, and we're going to have a really, like, a huge day of racing versus, hey, it's just kind of nice that we're running it. So really, really excited for that one, and good on Churchill for raising that purse.
3: Gut reaction, who's the favorite?
4: I think Sovereignty will be the favorite because I think that first race, they're going to say, well, you know, he wasn't quite 100%. It was the first race off the layoff. So I think Sovereignty will go off favored.
3: I agree. I'm probably picking Baeza.
4: I don't blame
3: just,
4: you.
3: I loved I that return. I just yeah. Break from the gate, buddy. Just get out cleanly. Going to be interesting who Alvarado decides to ride there. All right, stick with us. We'll have best bets. We'll take the questions and comments from that YouTube audience as well, just like we always do. We've got a lot of previews coming up from Santa Anita as well. But before we get to that, we've got to tell you about how to become a VSiN Pro here. 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All right, Aaron, let's go under the hood a little bit here. We usually record, you know, we'll say we're recording 8:30 West Coast time today. We jump on. We have a weather discussion. Looks like we're going to have some inclement weather across the entire country throughout the weekend. We pivot to Monday, so we're covering Santa Anita Monday. But before we get into that, first off, like, golf clap, way to go Santa Anita to have the card out so that we can actually do this. Secondly, weather, like, we've both handicapped for years. We've talked publicly for years about races. Weather is one of, like, the banes of our existence because not only is it difficult to predict, when it comes, it completely changes handicaps of the race. And that's one of the main reasons why we're pivoting away from some of these tracks like Churchill, like Belmont at the Big A, even Gulfstream Park, who's already off the turf all weekend.

0: you just weather can completely change the conditions of a racetrack and make it tough to, especially days in advance, handicap races.
1: Yeah, and every track is a little bit different. There isn't really a blanket statement you can make, which also makes it tougher when you do what we do for a living, right? To have to pivot and know all the different tracks and everything like that. So people don't love synthetic, I feel like, across the board, but we've always kind of been like, yeah, we love it. And I think what you're looking at here, Gulfstream, boom, they're right on the synthetic. They've already made the change. You've got 2 days to plan for it. When we put product out for people, you're going to have that up-to-date information because we know what's going to happen, right? But, yeah, when you get up at a place like Naira, it's like we can't do race previews for that because if we got an 8-horse field on the turf, it may be 3 horses on the dirt. By the time you get there and all the horses we talked about, they're not going to be running in the race. And kind of same with Churchill. Churchill does a little bit better job staying on the turf. There's always a chance they stay on, even if it might rain. But still, you got to adjust to those dirt races. And look, at Naira, usually when it rains like this, you want speed on the dirt. Usually speed will really hold well on those sloppy tracks up there. Churchill? Maybe more of a mid-pack type of track when you get those off the turf races and they go onto the dirt. So, it's always a headache, but I'm glad we were able to pivot to Santa Anita.
0: Yeah, we get 3 graded stakes, which is always fun. I do want to say, you mentioned, like, you don't always know how the track's going to play. Like, you'd love to say a blanket statement, like, Naira speed's always good. There are days at Saratoga where you want to close when it rains. Like, and you want to be 4 or 5 wide because the rail is terrible, and you'll see jockeys literally go to the 4 path on the lead around the far turn because they don't want to be on the rail because that's where the heaviest racetrack is. It makes it tough, especially doing shows like this. Again, luckily this weekend, we've got Santa Anita. I actually had both my best bets from Santa Anita because of the weather that I was expecting across the country. So always check the weather. I guess that is the one number one thing. And also, when it does rain, pay attention to the racetrack even more than you would when it is not raining, because you'll often be able to get some glimmers of foresight into what is going to happen and where you want to be when you're on that racetrack. And on that note, let's head into this card here over on Monday from Santa Anita, and we will start with the Grade 2 Gold Cup, going 1.25 miles here on the dirt, a field of 5 going to head postward, but it is a very interesting field of 5 here, as you have Forge Steel, who is flying in from the East Coast to try and take on the West Coast horses here. McVay going to go to the post as a speed play as well. We also have British Isles on the outside, who won the Big Cap this year, which is not an impressive race, but neither is this year, and then ended up facing Stars and Stripes, who I think is a ascending horse there in the Ben Ali over at Keeneland. Where are you going on top here, Aaron?
1: Yeah, this is one of those fun races out here that used to be a little bit better than what we're seeing now, right? I went back and forth on this. I kind of want to take a horse I think is going to be at least a little bit of a price in this 5-horse field. I went number 1, Forge Steel, on top. I love Safi Joseph shipping this horse out and then getting Flavian Pratt aboard. On these big days out in California when Flavian Pratt goes out there, keep an eye on him, not just in stakes races, but all of them. He can still pick up some really good mounts. It's some of this is, man, Subsondador, he could win. I didn't want to go that way. British Isles, I actually cashed with him, I think it was 2 races back here at Santa Anita. He was just a little bit better than the rest of these when going longer. I think this Forge Steel is going to get a good trip from the inside. I expect him to get the lead here. You know, the race 2 back was the one that kind of convinced me. He ran in 1.5-mile race. He got beat by Parchment Party and Jokester that day. He was only 2 lengths back to those 2 horses. If Parchment Party was here, I would probably pick him in this spot. So I think he can kind of set the pace, try to take him gate to wire, and I think some of these horses might just be tired when they get to that 1.25 miles. So give me the number 1, Forge Steel, on top.
0: Yeah, look, I love C2 Racing. They usually don't ship horses if they're not going to run well. Mm-hmm. So the ownership group kind of points toward Forge Steel here. You point to the race 2 back. I think if you're going to take Forge Steel, that's the race you have to point to. It's the only time this horse has gone that distance. And a really interesting career from Forge Steel. 10 races on the turf, 6 on the dirt. But in the money, 5 of the 6 times on the dirt course, I can't with Forge Steel. Was carrying 117 that day, carrying 122 today. They went 51 to the half. Mm-hmm. They're not going 51 to the half today. Like, I don't know the trip the Forge Steel wants, let alone gets. Like, I think it wants to go gate to wire. I don't think he gets to the front, or if he does, I think like McVay likely challenges, who went 23:46 last time going a mile and went gate to wire. Like, I would expect that happens again. You look at Malarchuk here, like, that horse went 47 going a mile and eighth at Sunland last time. But even if you go back prior to that, back-to-back 47s at Saratoga, man, this is tough. I'm between the four, Malarchuk, and the three, Sub-Sandador. I'm going to go with the four here. I do think Malarchuk has the opportunity to be able to close. And you go back to those Saratoga races that I mentioned when they were going that 47-esque half mile, was able to sit off the pace specifically in the $75,000 N1X. Now, that was over the mud. That's why you kind of hear that, okay, let's see what happens kind of in my voice here. But this is a five-year-old, second off the layoff, second time in the Michael McCarthy barn, who's training well. You get Hernandez up, who is, you know, I would say clearly not the best jockey with Pratt in town, but clearly one of the top three jockeys out there in California. And I just trust this horse more than I trust Sub-Sandador, where you had that long layoff, and then you came back, and you haven't really been the same. And so, to me, I want a horse who can at least show me that they can win from off the pace. That's the three of the four. I trust the four, Malarchuk, more, so I'm going to go with Malarchuk on top.
1: Yeah, I was with you on Sub-Sandador, just trying to get around him because, he just hasn't been good. The first race was going 7 furlongs, and it's like, well, yeah, it's a toss. I'm not worried about that. He ran at Oaklawn last time out, going a mile 16th, and he didn't show up, dude.
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1: I did have British Isles as a thought for a while. I put him in third in this spot. He did like the race. Two back, the San Anita Handicap, which is basically the same series as this, going a mile and a quarter. He won the race, but it was a race where Getaway Car was the favorite. Just a Touch was a favorite, and Getaway Car was the second choice. It's like, those horses suck something fierce, especially going a mile and a quarter. So it was one of those deals where you look at that, and he's like, cool, he beat Vodka by 4.5. He's not good either. So the only thing I'll say, though, this race isn't that good either. So maybe British Isles just gets amongst his friends. But you saw kind of who he was, I thought, last time out at Keeneland. Like, he got beat by many, many lengths. He did not run well at all. The race three back in the Pegasus World Cup, I mean, he was really nowhere to be found either. But, again, he wasn't. You know, he's just not that good of a horse, but maybe he's just the best of a bad bunch here.
0: If no one runs well, British Isles can win.
1: 100%, right? Yes.
0: Like British Isles, he's going to show up, going to run his race. If everyone else runs like a B or C effort, British Isles has the ability to win. That's not a horse I want to bet. I'm not going to bet on everybody else not showing up here. Interesting running year of the Grade 2 Gold Cup, going a mile and a quarter on the dirt. This is race number 5 from Monday's Santa Anita card, which is actually a loaded card here. Number 4, Malarchuk for me. Number 1, Forged Steel for Aaron Halterman. If you want to tell us who you think's going to win on Monday, there is only one way to do so. 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Never miss an episode or any of our best moments. If you want to be part of the show, comment below. Tell us what you thought of that Preakness effort. Tell us who you like on Monday in either the Gold Cup or either of the races we are about to preview here, including the Gamely and the Shoemaker Mile. Who is your best bet for the weekend? We want to hear from you over at VSiN at the Track on YouTube. Of course, you can always find us Apple, Spotify, wherever you listen to your podcasts as well. All right, Mr. Halterman, let's move forward here. We have the Gamely Stakes coming up from Santa Anita, race number 6, Grade 1, mile and an eighth over the turf course. And I got to say, I think both of these turf races that we're about to cover are absolutely fascinating. We've got Thought Process back, who is going to be your favorite in this spot. Mayday Ready shows up, a horse that I loved cashing with, a year and a half ago. Public Assembly draws the rail here. You've got Hang the Moon coming in with Pratt and Safi, just like the race prior to this. Where are you going on top?
1: Yeah, I agree with you. This is an awesome race. Both these are. I am going to take the favorite in this spot. I'm going to try to beat the favorite in the next one we're going to talk about. But I've got number 5, Thought Process, on top here. I have loved this horse from the very beginning. He is, or she, I should say, has just been a win machine out here in California. Only loss that really is of note, I don't really count the Breeders' Cup Juvenile Filly turf. That's, you know, a little bit different. But the only loss on the turf in Southern California did come at this distance, and I think that is the concern, right? Because this horse has been really good at a mile. What about a mile and an eighth? Well, got beat by Velocity and Lush Lips at Del Mar as a Grade 1 race when we went a mile and an eighth, and I thought Process ran fine. Just got beat by horses that may have just been a little bit better than her. I don't see anybody better than her, honestly, in this spot. If you want to fade her going a mile and an eighth, I understand it. I kind of think she's going to be just fine doing it here in this spot. Nice prep for this. Last time out, I thought she was back just looking just how she always was in her last race at Santa Anita. I think she's going to stretch out okay here. So give me number 5, Thought Process, on top.
0: See, I agree with the thought process that you have, that this is a very viable winner, right? Mm-hmm. I'm not sure she's going to be as viable as the price that she is going to go off at. What number do you think she breaks from the gate at?
1: I think she's even money.
0: I don't know if she wins this race 50% of the time. Actually, let me change that. I'm not willing to bet her that she's going to win this race 50% of the time. She's a logical horse to take a step forward here. And if she gets better, she's going to be tough. I actually agree with your assessment in the Del Mar Oaks. I don't think it was necessarily the distance as much as it was the fact that she had to sit wide the entire time. She broke from the 10 of 11 post that day. Del Mar has that weird chute thing that you go down and you don't want to be outside because you end up wide going into the first semi-turn before the actual first turn. So not a great trip there, just setting up for thought process. I feel like you can go elsewhere here. And I am going to go to Rashmi here, who's going to be two gates outside of thought process in this spot. Rashmi is a horse that's been fairly lightly raced. The last race that you look at was really good going a mile. It was first off of a very long layoff. This horse did not run between March 1st, 2025 and March 28th, 2026. Jonathan Thomas, who's not the most aggressive trainer, off a year layoff, brings this horse back in a grade three. I thought that said a lot about Rashmi here. And, I mean, she runs very well. Goes gate to wire in that spot and ends up running a mile in 1:34.3. We've seen her be able to go even faster than that. If you go back to that last race, face Lagira, that was a very good horse. Actually beat Lagira two back, was favored over her in both of those spots. This is one of those horses that back at the four-year-old level was pretty hyped up and then kind of got forgotten about. I thought the return to the racetrack was awesome last time out. Opened up by five before just absolutely gearing down in the stretch. Now second off the layoff, you get another opportunity here. You go to the one race at a mile and a quarter, and you're like, well, that race wasn't great. Well, it was just the American Oaks, which is a grade one race. You were 11 of 11, and Rosario decided to pull this horse back to last. It's the only time this horse has ever been that far off the pace. So it's a line through it because of the post. It's a line through it because of Rosario. There's not much pace in here. Like, thought process and Rashmi are the two horses that have any chance of making the lead here. And thought process doesn't like the lead. Like, if you go through the races, the last time thought process was on the lead was basically against Allowance Company. And that was in her three-year-old season. Before that, it was back when she was two. Look at the last couple races. She's wanted to stalk. Even last time, breaking from the rail, they don't go all that fast, and yet she's still sitting in third. Kind of feel like Rashmi might be the one that gets the lead in this spot. And if Rashmi's able to go forward and get the lead, and you get second off the layoff, and she gets anywhere near comfortable, I think she's really tough to catch for Jonathan Thomas and Kamara here. So give me Rashmi here on top, Aaron.
1: I had her second. So once again, we're sitting here with similar ideas in this race, just different top picks. You know, you mentioned that American Oaks where Rosario took her back to 11th. She still got beat by She Feels Pretty, who was a monster. Catherine and Marissa, who came back to win a huge race. I can't remember if that was Derby Day or Oaks Day, but I think it was Oaks Day. Looked really, really good. And Maduro, who was a decent horse. Yeah, it was Oaks Day. Beat Gazora, the horse that won at the Breeders' Cup last year. Anyway, so even though, yeah, she got fourth, I got beat by three pretty good horses with a trip that was terrible. So I thought the same thing. Look, I think Rashmi's going to get out to the front, and I think thought process is going to stalk her right there, and I think it's a two-horse race all the way around there. If the pace is kind of correct, how we're kind of breaking it down here, I think that's how it's going to unfold. So I think I'm with you 100%. I think the seven is very dangerous. I kind of like the two Hang the Moon a little bit as an upsetter. I don't know what the price is going to be. That's the thing. And with Flavian Pratt, it may not be that good. But kind of like this horse coming from Gulfstream over here to Santa Anita, another Safi shipper here. Safi, kind of when he ships down here, they do a pretty good job. This horse had been running in Southern California and not been just great, right? Not terrible, but not like top of the line, kind of. But I thought the last two races at Gulfstream under Safi were pretty good, Mike. A nice allowance win, a blowout victory. Got beat by Sweet Rebecca at the race last time out there at Gulfstream. That was on Derby Day, Florida Derby Day, I should say. And I thought she ran pretty well. If the speed is a little bit more than what we think, I think this is the one that could come from out of it at a decent price and win.
0: Yeah, I agree and I disagree. I think if you are looking for an upset shot, you're looking for a horse to be able to come from out of it. I understand the interest in the number two horse here. Excuse me, in the number two horse here, Hang the Moon. I just don't like the California form. That was my main issue with Hang the Moon. It's like, are we just going to magically revert back to, I don't know, back in 2024? And this is a six-year-old, so it's not a younger one where I'm going to try and project any move forward. The horse that I'm interested in at a price who comes from off the pace here is Mayday Ready, all the way on the outside, the number nine or the number eight horse here. Mayday Ready is one of those where you look at the two-year-old season, and this horse was pretty highly thought of. Won a $1 million race at Kentucky Downs, won the Jesmond at Keeneland. I thought that was a really impressive run. Ends up running second in the Breeders' Cup Juvenile Filly Mare's Turf, or Juvenile Filly's Turf. The 2025, I think, would left a little bit to be desired, and I think that's one of the reasons that you kind of saw this horse switch over to the Mandela Barn. You get that first race under your belt at a mile. I thought ran well, kind of considering what that race played out as. It was a slow pace. Mayday Ready was way off that pace, so they went 48-1, 112-2. That is incredibly slow for a mile at Santa Anita. Like, if you compare that to, let's say, what Thought Process's last mile was, that was 23-1, 46-4, so a full second and a half faster at the half-mile point. Yet Mayday Ready was still able to close ground. Went from seventh in that race, fifth in the half-mile point, to second, only missed by a half length, to Take a Breath, who was in this race as well, who was much closer to the pace the entire time, despite generally being further back than what we saw in Mayday Ready. You get second off a layoff. You get second time in the Mandela Barn. The workouts are really good. If there's someone that closes and surprises, to me it's the outside here with Mayday Ready.
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1: I'm very curious to see what this horse becomes as a four-year-old, because you're right, she had a tremendous three-year-old or two-year-old season, but you know, the one thing you left out and what I think kind of ruined her three-year-old year, I'm just going to say that, is after the Breeders' Cup, they went over to Japan and ran in a race in December, and then you didn't see her back until June, and then they kept her in and off the turf race. That was on Belmont Day. That day it just rained and poured, and it's just like, what are we doing? And then finally, third race of three-year-old cycle, we did get that win in the Lake Placid, and I thought, it's like, yeah, okay, that's kind of what we want to see from her. I don't know, just didn't really kind of come back from that well at all. A couple of really bad losses. But anyway, it's almost like take that three-year-old season and just throw it away. I just think they kind of did some weird stuff. What are we going to do now? It feels like this is going to be a normal year. We had a normal kind of break, rest, however you want to call it. Now we're with Mandela. That's very interesting. I mean, we haven't been here, so let's see what happens. I'm with you. I thought the first race was a nice building block, and now I think we're in a good spot. This is a horse that's never went this far. It has went once, I should say, and kind of bred to do it. So I just kind of want to see what this horse does here. I didn't pick the horse, but I don't blame you if you want to take a shot here with her.
0: Yeah, I look through that three-year-old season, and I'm willing to make so many excuses for Mayday Ready. And maybe that's just because I cashed for this horse at two, and I like this horse at two. But at three, let's just go through that, because you're right. Mm-hmm. Kyoto, Japan, the horse, like, okay, what are we doing? Why are we shipping over there? I get it, $800,000. I get it, but why are we doing that? Okay, comes back in the Wander again, faces Nitrogen off the turf. I tap it more than Ready. This horse has a huge Tomlinson on a wet track. I understand why you leave the horse in there. Not the best thing in the world for the horse, though. Then you come back and you run in the Belmont Oaks Invitational. Fionn Nitrogen Opulent Restraint ran 1-2-3. That's not a bad fourth. And if you look at the line notes, leapt, bobbled start. So bad start. Comes back, wins the Lake Placid gate to wire. Comes back in the Winter Memories. Keen steadied twice, empty. So after taking the lead, all of a sudden the closer wants to be in front again. That's not what you want from just – that's why the horse was keen. Then you tap the steady. That's not great. Comes back in the Valley View, four path, steady twice, five path. So another just a brutal trip, right? So you can go through that entire three-year-old season and say none of this was the horse's fault. This was mismanagement and just issues inside of the races. I'm willing to give her a shot, especially if she's a price here. Going to be a fascinating field. That is the Grade 1 Gamely from San Anita, mile and an eighth on the turf. Number 5, Thought Process for Mr. Halterman. Number 7, Rashmi for me here in what is going to be a fascinating turf race there over at Santa Anita. All right, speaking of fascinating turf races at Santa Anita, let's head out here to the Grade 1 Shoemaker, race number 8 this time at Santa Anita, going 1 mile on the turf. Another, in my mind, pretty wide open race here. Favoritism, I'm going to say, is probably going to be on the number 2, Formidable Man here. I expect that's what we're going to see after running second in the Breeders' Cup Mile, back-to-back wins at Del Mar prior to that. Are you going with the favorite, or are you going somewhere else on top?
1: Well, I get everybody that wants to take the number 2. I think you know, he makes sense, and I agree with you. I think he'll be the favorite. I am going to try to beat him. I'm going to try to beat him with the horse on the rail, number 1, El Potente. I really like this horse at Santa Anita going 1 mile. I think that is the bread and butter for this horse. And I think he's going to get the lead. I know that the 8 has a little bit of speed. The 4 has a little bit of speed. I think drawn inside, I think they're just going to be aggressive. I think this horse gets to the front. I think he's going to take him gate to wire in this spot. I just feel like you look at the race 2 back. If we can get that trip, I think he's going to be really, really tough to beat. Last time out, you know, he didn't make the lead at Santa Anita going 1 mile, and he still ran okay. Like, he kind of showed you there. It's like, well, he doesn't absolutely have to have the lead to be effective. But I think drawing the rail, get that inside spot, I think you can give him the slip. So I went 1, El Potente on top.
0: Yeah, I thought this was the most difficult of the three races when picking a winner because, like, I'm not taking Formidable Man. Again, I think this is another situation where you're seeing a horse that's just simply too short of a price considering the odds of the horse actually winning the race. And so that made it very difficult for me to go in that direction. I'm going to go with a horse that's beaten me before that won this race last year. I'm going to go with the number three here, King of Gosford. I think I'm going to get a little bit better of a price. Kimura jumps aboard for D'Amato, second time off the layoff here. Had a kind of weird trip last time in the American. You're going to get a very fast pace. That was a slower, more tepid pace for the mile distance at Santa Anita. I think you get a better trip with King of Gosford. We know we like the track here. 5 for 8 over Santa Anita's turf course. 3 for 7 at specifically at this distance. And I just want to take some type of shot here. Because I understand why you like El Potente. I think that you know, the Call Me Corey here, who is also in this race, is going to cause problems for El Potente up top. I think that kind of guarantees a fast pace as both of those horses go forward, and both of them really have just one way to win, and that is directly go to the lead. If that's the case and you got, like, this group of horses that are sitting behind, I think it's much more of a trip race and who gets through clean. And I could make a case for Mi Hermano Ramon. I could make a case for Seal Team. I could make a case for Almendares. Like, this is one of those wide-open races. So I'm going to take what I think is probably going to be somewhere in the 5-to-1 range and go with the number 3, King of Gosford here.
1: You mentioned the horse number 5, Almendares. That's the other one. I almost put this horse on top because of what you said. What if it does get hot with the 1 and the 8? Because Call Me Corey, I think, is got to go from the outside. So maybe it does get hot, and that does put the number 5, Almendares, into this thing quite a bit. One kind of what I would consider to be the local prep race for this looked pretty good doing it. This is a horse that has been in these races what it feels like forever, right? It feels like every time you see a turf race here in Southern California, he's in it. And we know what he's going to do. A lot of times he's a Keem in like the third spot of your try, or even in the top second and third spots for your tries. And because he's going to drop back, he's going to make one run, and he is going to pass a lot of horses. So if he does set up with the 1 and the 8 going, I think the 5 Almendares can pull. Like you said, kind of a minor upset. You think the 3 is going to be 5-to-1? Almendares probably going to be 4 or 5-to-1, right around in there as well. I think Formidable Man's going to be like 8-to-5, and so I think that's going to make these other horses all pretty playable. I don't hate your 3 either, but the 5 was kind of the one I kept circling back to. Is like, I think that's going to be a nice mid-price. Like I said, if I'm wrong and El Potente can't, get there because of the pace, maybe the 5's the one that can mow him down.
0: Yeah, I think the 5 is definitely a playable horse. Like, this is one of those races where I wouldn't talk you off anybody. If you like Almendares, if you like Mi Hermano Ramon, the 6, right to the outside, you're probably getting the price this time that you want to be able to bet Mi Hermano Ramon, who was one of the best turf horses in 2024 in Southern California. And then 2025, the Shoemaker Mile loses by a neck to King of Gosford, just not able to quite get there. And we have not seen this horse run that well since. Runs back at Churchill Downs, the Wise Dan, ends up running fourth, comes back here, runs in the Kilroe Mile, grade 2. Final Boss wins that. El Potente runs second. Last time out, 1 and 1/8, just kind of wasn't good. Now getting back to 1 mile, maybe it's the time for Mi Hermano Ramon, but you're going to get like 8, 9 to 10 to 1, whereas before you were getting 3 or 4 to 1. So I think that makes it a little interesting. And then Seal Team, to me, a horse that I loved for a long time, specifically because of that win in the Twilight Derby at Santa Anita on Breeders' Cup Day, beat Silver Knot and Web Slinger, who are both very good horses. But that was 2023. Mm-hmm. A horse that we thought had a ton of upside hasn't won since and raced against a lot of these and has excuses, but tough to put a horse like that on top.
1: It's hard to believe, isn't it? Because I remember that race vividly. That was like, I think that was like the 3rd win in 4 starts or 5 starts for this horse. I was like, yeah, this one might be pretty good. And then Yeah, hasn't got the job done. Has been beaten over and over and over by the same horses that are in this race. And so I kept going back to SEAL Team because, you know, I thought the race last time out, which was the race that Almendares won, I thought SEAL Team was pretty good in it, you know, mm-hmm. and really hadn't been good for a while. That race to me kind of felt like, huh, maybe finally this horse is kind of back to that form that we remember. So I would probably tell you don't do it, to be quite honest with you. But if you want a price to hit the board, like even, you know, if you get second in an exact, a third in the try, I think we're going to see the best effort from this horse. It's just, is it good enough? So I was with you on that one. I thought he was interesting, kept going back to him. You know, you mentioned Call Me Corey, and we kind of just passed him up as like, yeah, just a speed, you know, kind of play the pace. Man, I thought the race last time out, I went back and watched it a couple times. If you want to take the other speed and take the number 8, Call Me Corey, at what I assume is going to be 6 or 8 to 1, I don't hate it. That allowance race, going 1 1/8, and I know, look, we don't have a lot of races, and this is kind of a new shooter in a division where they kind of run against each other all the time. Call Me Corey's not the not the worst-looking, like, new shooter in this bunch right now.
0: If I was going to take a speed horse, it would be Call Me Corey.
1: Okay.
0: Not El Potente. And you mentioned that last race, like, 1 1/8, went 1:34 to the mile, went 1:46 to 1 1/8, 12 seconds. Like, that's not slowing down after going fast to a mile. Like, I that horse held very, very comfortably in that spot, and you saw the second-place horse come back and win as well. So I do think Call Me Corey, in my mind, it would be the speed I was going to play if one of the two.
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4: 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Lots to discuss as the NBA and NHL postseasons roll on. We'll react to Game 1 of Canes Canadiens and take a deep dive into Game 2 of the NHL's Western Conference Final. How will the Avs respond to their loss on home ice? And I'll tell you why I'm backing this player for an anytime goal. It's also Game 3 of Spurs Thunder series tied at 2. We're covering it all beginning at 11 Pacific, 2 Eastern on VSiN.
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10: It is VSiN Prime Time alongside Matt Eumanns. I'm Tim Murray. Game 3 of the Western Conference Finals, the San Antonio Spurs and the Oklahoma City Thunder, Matt. Unfortunately, some of the headlines in this incredible series so far have been taken away due to injuries, as we are still waiting whether or not De'Aaron Fox will make his season debut or series debut. But unfortunately, during Game 2, we saw Jalen Williams of the Oklahoma City Thunder leave with a hamstring injury, and then Dylan Harper of the San Antonio Spurs also left with an injury, and that also looked like a hamstring injury. No official word yet, but a feeling I think both you and I have is that we probably won't see either Harper or Williams. Will we see De'Aaron Fox? Live number, as you see on the screen right there, Spurs minus 2, total 217.5. Of course, this series, even at one game apiece in Oklahoma City, has re-emerged as a series favorite after winning Game 2 in OKC.
11: For a lot of people, De'Aaron Fox was a surprise scratch in Game 1. So I would think that he would be able to return for Game 3 on Friday night, especially if Dylan Harper is going to be out. More urgency for Fox to get back in the lineup. And the Spurs need him. I would not bet the Spurs on Friday night if Harper's out, if Fox is out. If Stephon Castle, as sensational as he can be at times, Tim, he had 9 turnovers in Game 2. 25 points, 8 assists, 9 turnovers, shot 1-for-6 from 3, and he's under more pressure against a very good defensive team in OKC if you don't have Harper, if you don't have Fox out there. So I think you and I both would guess that Harper's going to be out, that Jalen Williams is going to be out on the OKC side, but do we see De'Aaron Fox? And that's a big question. I have not bet this game because we don't know the injury info. But if I bet it right now, I would bet the Spurs. I like the Spurs. I think they've defeated the Thunder 5 times this season for a reason. This is not a fluke, and they're a tough matchup for the Thunder. But, Tim, I'm not going to make the bet now because we don't know. What are you going to do? You're going to lay 2 and then find out on Friday, hey, the Fox is out,
10: right,
11: and that Harper is out, and the Spurs are going to be that shorthanded? Then you're kind of stuck with a bet that you don't want, so I'm not going to play it yet.
10: Update from Shams Charania earlier on Thursday, Matt, regarding Jalen Williams, who played just 7 minutes in Game 2 due to that hamstring injury. He'll be evaluated day by day, game to game, with a left hamstring injury. He'll undergo treatment, return based on how he feels recovering from second injury. Once again, underline that, to the same hamstring in under 1 month. Didn't play in the Lakers series, was really good for the most part in Game 1, 26 points and 7 rebounds, but injured in Game 2. Two players who weren't injured, Matt, the MVP and the Defensive Player of the Year, Shai Gilgeous-Alexander, Victor Wembanyama. Victor Wembanyama's Game 1 performance, I don't know if it'll be remembered forever, but man, was it a memorable performance, 41 points, 24 rebounds. Game 2, 21 points, 8 of 16 from the field, shot a couple more threes, didn't get to the line a ton, yeah. Even though Isaiah Hartenstein was trying to beat him up a little bit down low. He did have 17 rebounds. When you look at some of the props tomorrow for Victor Wembanyama, is this a type of performance we expect to have a big night from the alien at home, knowing that they are in a 1-1 series?
11: I expect a big night from Wemby pretty much every night he steps on the floor. Wembanyama, I would think, is going to be more effective because he's going to be – the Spurs have to make an adjustment. I liked when they kept going to him in the low post in game one. They went away from that in game two. Like you said, he only got two free throw attempts. 7 of his 16 field goal attempts were from three. I think he'll be playing around the rim a little bit more, or maybe even a lot more in game three. I would bet Wemby overs. I can only bet Wemby overs here with Spurs off a loss going home. Hopefully they have Harper or Fox. More likely it's going to be De'Aaron Fox back in the backcourt. You got to have a guard to feed the ball to him. But when I reflect on that game one, you mentioned 41 points, 24 rebounds, but how about the number 30? He pulled up from 30 feet, knocked down a three to tie that game. And that was a big-time shot. That's the shot or the play I'm going to remember most from that game. 7'5", and he pulls up on the break from 30 feet.
10: Down three.
11: Down three, ties the game at 108.
10: Jalen Williams had a chance to win it late in the first overtime, was unable to do so, and then that second overtime is when Wemby really took the game over. Matt, blocks so far in this series, 4 in game two, 3 in game one. Points, rebounds, assists, prop sitting at 42.5 for Victor Wembanyama. He had 43 combined points, rebounds, and assists in game two. He had 68 combined points, rebounds, and assists in game one. Over under on rebounds continues to climb, understandably so, Matt. 24 rebounds in game one, 17 rebounds in game two. Over under sits at 4, I think it's 13.5 juiced over around -128.
11: Tim, when you watch the Spurs and the Thunder, and you know the Thunder have a very smart front office crew, Sam Presti and those guys are very sharp. They've got to go head to head with Wemby and the Spurs for years to come.
10: I know.
11: And they got to figure out a way to defend him more effectively. And I don't know if Isaiah Hartenstein and Chet Holmgren will be able to do that in this series effectively enough for the OKC to win this. I'm going to give you an NBA draft prediction right now.
10: All right.
11: You ready for this?
10: I'm ready.
11: Spurs and the Thunder in the top 10 of this draft. They've got a bunch of picks they can trade up.
10: I think they're sitting at 12 right now.
11: They can move up from 12. I think they got like 12, 19, 28, something like that. They can move into the top 10. I believe they will move into the top 10, and they will take 7'3" center Adai Mara from Michigan.
10: Ooh, I like it. I like that.
11: Hartenstein out, Adai Mara in. Chet Holmgren can't do this. He can't go head-to-head with Wemby. Going to have to get a bigger, more athletic, better defender, 7'3" guy down there, and that's going to be, I think, the OKC pick in the top 10.
10: Heard it here first, Adai Mara. I wrote it down.
11: I actually want to try to find, if we can, before the NBA draft. I'd love to see some books put up, you know, prop bets.
10: Yeah, which team
11: will draft this player. I bet you. I'd love to bet it. OKC Thunder, I'm sure they have their eye on him because you've got to find a way to, you know, defend Wemby more effectively than OKC can with the players they've got now.
10: Matt, Shai Gilgeous-Alexander struggled in game one, 24 points. Had a couple of big buckets late, 30 points in game two. Over-under for SGA in game three is 30.5. Mm-hmm. Does he get there? Does he continue to get this momentum train rolling? He had 35 in the closeout game against the Lakers. 24-30. Does he get over 30.5 in game three?
11: SGA was 0-for-3 from three in game two. Only 6 free throw attempts. I thought he would have, somewhere around 12-14. So I got to give the officiating crew a little bit of credit here. I'm not falling for all the flopping. I watched a highlight clip of SGA and his 24 field goal attempts in game two. He attempted to flop or fell to the floor in almost every shot he took. But the officials didn't take the bait. He only took 6 free throw attempts. 30 points, 12-for-24 from the field. Yes, I would bet SGA over. I know that the Spurs have the athletes, long athletes, to defend the Thunder more effectively than most teams. But look, Tim, we're talking about now a Spurs team that's probably going to be without Dylan Harper in game three, right? If Harper's not on the floor, that's going to make it easier for SGA, too.
10: Game three, it's going to be great, hopefully. Injuries do not play a big factor. Speaking of injuries, Mark Stone, he is injured for the Vegas Golden Knights, Matt. But Cale Makar did not play in game one for the Colorado Avalanche. Their head coach said, quote, Cale Makar, quote, will probably step in the series at some point. Wow. But we will see how this plays out here.
11: Tim, you wonder if that quote is just gamesmanship. You know, hockey coaches hate to say anything about injuries.
10: Of course.
11: In hockey, you're not going to get much injury information, especially from the coach. When he says something like that, is he just playing around, or is he being serious that Cale Makar is not going to be out there for game two and they just hope to get him at some point down the road? Look, if I find out tomorrow, if we hear that Cale Makar is going to play for the Avalanche, I'm going to lay it. Talking about the series favorite, lost game one at home after a layoff. And he's a serious difference maker. So if he comes back tomorrow, lay the buck 80, 85, whatever it is.
10: Or would you rather lay $1.15 on the series for the Colorado Avalanche?
11: Well, you could do that, too. You could bet both.
10: That's true.
11: You know, bet a half unit maybe on both or whatever, however you wanted to play that. But if Makar is back, Colorado is going to be the play in game, too.
10: All right, Matt, let's sneak in a little baseball. Friday always brings some good baseball games. You and Will Hill will be on VSiN Primetime, breaking it all down. And I'm sure you'll be very curious to see what happens with the best team in baseball.
11: Tampa Bay Rays.
10: The Tampa Bay Rays and the New York Yankees. Yankee Stadium, the return of Gerrit Cole. And here at Circa, the New York Yankees, $1.50 favorite, Matt.
11: Higher at some other places. I see the $1.60 out there. But again, Gerrit Cole probably going to go about five innings in this game. Martinez is going to start for the Rays. So if you're going to bet Cole, who has been really good actually in his rehab, all the reports I've seen have been positive. I expect Cole to go about five innings. Tampa Bay's hot right now. Yankees offense is not. The only way I can play that.
10: Loss again on Thursday, too, to the Blue Jays.
11: I would either play the dog, or if you're insistent on playing the Yankees, I think you have to bet Cole in the first five, not for the full game.
10: Excited to see the return of Gerrit Cole for the New York Yankees. He's been out since 2024, Matt, so we will see Cole back in the pinstripes at Yankee Stadium. Also, on Friday night, Christopher Sanchez, another stud in the NL Cy Young race. He will be on the hill against the Cleveland Guardians. Hey, you want more baseball? Guess what? We got a podcast for you, VSiN Daily Diamond, hosted by Jensen Lewis and Super Dave Ross. 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
1: 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Back alongside Jensen Lewis, Dave Ross here with you. And again, I think when you look at the AFC North this year, yes, the Baltimore Ravens are the betting favorite to win the division. You still have a first-year head coach in Jesse Minter. Yes, the Steelers are the reigning defending champions of this division, but now you got Big Mike in after the other Mike is gone. Tomlin's out, and McCarthy is in. So there's questions there. Cleveland, with all due respect, Jensen, I think we know that they might not be ready yet to win this division. So could we look to Cincinnati and say, is this the team that we should really have our focus on? Now, depending on what you think defensively, how good this team can be, Al Golden, year number one is the DC, now year number two, whether or not they'll be able to take real steps. Because offensively, I don't think we have a lot of questions about this football team. But Jensen, let's hear from Joe Burrow himself. Because Joey B says this is as good a group as any he's been around so far in the Natty.
2: Talk about the idea of trying to elevate the Bengals onto a bigger platform during the course of your career. Do you think that the Bengals are in a better spot now than they were years ago, and how much more work is there to go in that?
3: Definitely. I think the number one thing is you have to win. And you know, we're going to go win a lot of games this year and play great and win a Super Bowl. And you know, everything that comes with that comes with that.
1: Okay, I like to affectionately call him Emo Joe. He looks younger. I don't know if it's the ball cap, if you're watching there. Like, I don't know what it is, but he does look like he's turning back the hands of time a little bit. You know, he's getting up there, at least as far as experience goes in for an NFL quarterback. We think this is the prime of his career here, Jensen. Their win total sitting at 9.5 to make the playoffs? Playoffs. We got to lay $1.74. That feels a little heavy to me. To win the North is plus $1.85, and to win the AFC is 10-1. Super Bowl, 22-1. Again, Joey B says, hey, this is as good a team as he's got. And then to win MVP, if this is potentially a Super Bowl team, Joe Burrow's numbers cut more than half at plus +950. Out of those price points, anything that you say that feels like there's some value there?
4: Yeah, I think you look at the AFC North title at plus $1.85 for sure. We know that their offseason has been all about really aggressively improving their defense. Of course, we start with the Dexter Lawrence trade. They're the number one or number 10 pick there to the Giants. That ends up being a massive acquisition, knowing that Trey Hendrickson is now in Baltimore. So you address at least the front of the line. Also, Boye Mafe, I got to tell you, you know, that's a big monster deal, too, on the edge. And so you address not only with two big guys there, but Jonathan Allen also comes over from the Vikings. So it was a concerted effort, Dave. You make no bones about the Bengals' defense was a sieve last year. You know, they had to win scoring what felt like 30 points every game. So they do that. You also get Brian Cook from the Chiefs there. He's a ball hawker as a safety. So a lot of massive pieces there on the defensive side. I think we know that this team's success is all predicated on Joe Burrow being healthy. And Joe Flacco did an admirable job. I mean, hey, he's as good a proven backup or veteran guy you can have to turn it over to for a couple of weeks. That's why you have those kind of backup quarterbacks and you make sure that they can step in and maybe have to win you a game or two. But this all comes down to Joe Burrow's health. If Joe Burrow is healthy for the whole year,

0: and he has his complement of weapons that are healthy for at least most of the season, the Cincinnati Bengals will be a force in the AFC with the defensive additions that they made this offseason.
1: Tend to agree. And again, I think the Dexter Lawrence addition cannot be understated, right? That's why you make and give up a first-round pick to go get that guy. They desperately needed him. Can't you just see Al Golden standing on the table saying, get me some help, man. You guys want to go back to possibly a Super Bowl or at least the playoffs? We got to start on this side of the ball. We're not questioning what Joey B does on the other side here. So we know the talent they have offensively. And look, for all of the criticism that Zach Taylor gets, and he should get, should always be levied at the head coach because the buck should always stop there. But Jensen, his offense has never been in question. And when he came over many, many moons ago to Cincinnati, he improved that offense schematically from day one. So I don't think we doubt Zach Taylor from that side of the ball. Is he doing a good enough job as the entire head coach is another discussion. But offensively, you know what side of the ball he coaches, and he coaches it well. It's up to Al Golden now to get that defense going. Now, when you think of the Bengals, historically at least, you know, it was like Burrowhead when they'd go to Kansas City and beat Patrick Mahomes. And boy, the Chiefs fans hated to hear that, Burrowhead. And, well, he just owns Patrick Mahomes. They will play again this year. It's slated for week number 14. And Burrow was asked about that matchup here with, again, kind of renewing that rivalry between Cincinnati and Kansas City.
2: Yeah, hopefully, you know, we're both going to be in different spots than we were last year. I think, you know, we're going to have a really good team, obviously. I think they'll have a really good team. And, you know, we play them, I think, week 14 or 15. So that'll be one that leading up to playoffs. Hopefully we get two shots at them.
1: I like it, Jensen. You know, we're not backing down. Want to see him again. If we see him again, that means we're playing somewhere in the playoffs. I also like at the beginning of that soundbite where he said very confidently and quietly, we're going to have a really good team, obviously. Is it obvious? Is it obvious that this team is a double-digit win team? Because right now it's being priced accordingly at the win total sitting at 9.5.
0: Yeah, I think they are. It's a pretty wide open AFC, and I think that Cincinnati, with health, and we say that about every contender in football, but it is very true when you look at where their success has been predicated off of Burrow being healthy for 15-plus games and being able to contend with the very best in the AFC. I know Matt Eumanns was very, very bullish on a couple of teams in the last 2 years. Remember, he picked Denver last year to win the division and nailed it also with the Chiefs and the under win total. A couple of years ago, he picked the Eagles for his first Super Bowl future, and they cashed by beating those Chiefs. Dave, Matty Eumanns has his first Super Bowl future of the year, and it is the Kansas City Chiefs at 15-1. I will not be shocked if it is Kansas City and maybe a Cincinnati or a Buffalo that match up there in Arrowhead deep into January. It would not shock me there. And I love that, you know, Matt is very bullish on where Kansas City can be. And let's face it, if you had to handicap it right now, the way too early power rankings of the AFC, is it really Kansas City? Is it Baltimore? Is it Buffalo? I mean, that's where the odds are. And the Ravens are 10-1. The Bills are 10-1. The Chiefs are 15-1. Is that how you would power rank it? Would that be your top three?
1: Okay, look, I have great admiration for one Matt Eumanns. We all know that. I'm going to have to disagree with my good buddy Matt Eumanns on this one. And I'll be rooting for his ticket, that's for sure. But that would not be where I would go right now in the AFC. To me, the one thing that I have to worry about a little bit when it comes to Kansas City, and we'll talk about, you know, Rashee Rice, he's in jail right now. Is he going to be a number one at wideout for this team? Are they really going to force feed us Travis Kelce for another year? Will the running game be improved? It should be. On paper, they've made some amends there. That you go out and do get, you know, some help at corner this year in a big trade that we saw. So, like, they look like that they're trying to make some moves to really improve this football team. But offensively, for the first time with the Chiefs, I've got real questions about them. And we also, the elephant in the room, is Patrick Mahomes is coming off a devastating leg injury, and he's not a spring chicken anymore. Will he be as mobile, as elite, as a Hall of Famer, right? So nobody's taking away those credentials of a Patrick Mahomes. But when you're coming off that a leg injury like that, Jensen, and then I just have to assume that he's going to be back to being old Patrick Mahomes running around like he did against Tampa Bay in that Super Bowl, even though they got killed that day. Like, I don't know that I'm ready to go there at 15-1. It's a lot of ifs for me. I get it. Andy Reid's offensive genius. He and Patrick Mahomes, until he got hurt last year, they won the division every single year. I get all of that. But to me, you gotta, it's predicated on health. Until I see 15 looking like 15, I can't take that at 15-1. So a lot of 15s there, Jensen. But again, Matt might make me look really foolish if he looks like Patrick Mahomes of old. And we'll know very soon. We'll know early in the year whether or not this Chiefs offense is back to being back, because they have not looked that potent the last couple of years. That's just one man's opinion. But again, I appreciate Matt's opinion as well. Much more to get to, obviously, is VSiN by the Books right here on VSiN, the Sports Betting Network.
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9: The reality is, it gets a quarterback award. You almost have to have the quarterbacks lose the race. I vote for the Heisman, and I always, before I did, I would always say this: is he on a good enough team that he'll be able to have big game? Like, we have the big opportunities to shine. Is he going to have the requisite stats? And then it comes down to the fact, like, you've got to be able to win a lot of games. I think there's a shot, but I mean, you start looking at Darian Mensah at Miami, you could just rattle down the list of some of these different quarterbacks. Maybe all of them have average years. It's usually tough. Like, I think Jeremiah will probably get to New York. I just don't know that he'll actually be able to win it as a wideout.
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12: It's definitely animation week here on Prop Points. Love that new animation for What's More Likely to Cash. Our producer, Michael Cohen, went through the NFL futures market, picked out some win totals. Never a bad time to do win totals. That's my favorite futures NFL bets to talk about. So let's preview two each and decide which one has the best chance of cashing or winning. Let's begin. Seahawks or Bills? The Seahawks over 10.5 wins at minus 130 at the DraftKings Sportsbook, or the Buffalo Bills over 10.5 wins, minus 125. Nick, what's more likely to cash for you?
14: Man, Michael Cohen in his bag, up late last night, burning the midnight oil, looking at these win totals. I lean toward the over on both of these. I think Buffalo is the one that I would trust a little bit more, partially because of the division in which this team plays. Bills, of course, went 12-5 last season. You know, didn't necessarily feel like this team was firing on all cylinders for much of the regular season, but they have at least 10 wins in every year since 2019, and there are a couple 16-game seasons in there, of course. Now, the Bills do have a tough schedule. Houston, Detroit, the Chargers, the Rams, Baltimore, Minnesota, a team I'm high on, Kansas City, Green Bay, Denver, Chicago, all on that schedule, out of division. I would say the only true, quote-unquote, easy games are you get Miami twice, you get the Jets twice, and we'll see how easy that actually is. And they do get the Las Vegas Raiders. So they're going to have to beat a lot of good teams on the schedule, but I'm high on this Bills team. I was not opposed necessarily to the coaching change that they made. You know, want to kind of freshen things up post Sean McDermott. And again, I think being able to take advantage of that division, we've probably seen New England take a slight step back relative to last season. Meanwhile, Seattle, you know, more reasonable schedule, but still not easy. You know, maybe the deepest division in football outside of the Arizona Cardinals. But I will say this, Jeff, something I was looking at as I kind of combed through these win totals, there just aren't that many truly cross off terrible bad teams right now in the NFL. It's like you have Miami, maybe the Jets, you have Arizona. But, you know, we used to talk about the entire NFC South. Like, oh, yeah, you know, if any of the kingpin teams are going up against Carolina, New Orleans, Atlanta, that's an easy win. Even the AFC South, to me, has become a lot more respectable in the middle and at the bottom. So, you know, the schedule portion to me, I didn't necessarily pick out as many teams where I said, okay, this schedule is extremely penal relative to another team.
12: Yeah, I think schedule-wise, I think the Bills have the slightly easier schedule than the Seahawks, even accounting for the out-of-division stuff. But, like, for instance, they play the NFC North teams, and all those teams kind of have question marks in one way, form, or another. The Vikings, it's on offense. It's at quarterback, obviously. Yeah. The Packers, the Bears, and the Lions all kind of have some defensive question marks in my mind. Seattle obviously lost. You know, everything went pretty right for Seattle last year. They have a champion schedule, but it's not like a ridiculously hard schedule either. In fact, I think there are some teams that, I think have some harder schedules that are contenders, so we'll see about that. I'm going to go slightly in favor of the Seahawks here for this one, but okay. It's more just because I want to see these Bills pieces work out the right way, the things that they change. Let's move on. Let's go to the AFC South, a division that's obviously a lot harder than we thought a year ago. Jaguars, your Jaguars versus the Texans. All these lines, by the way, are on via the DraftKings Sportsbook. Jaguars over 8.5 wins, minus 125, or the Houston Texans over 9.5 wins, minus 125.
14: So I actually like both of these as overs, yeah, Jeff. I think Houston to me is the team that I would pinpoint to win the AFC South. I think they could get to 10 or 11. I think Jacksonville, you know, getting one fewer win on this line is really what pushes it over for me. I have the Jags as a 9-win team right now. I will say this. I'm more concerned about the Jags taking a step back relative to last season than I am Houston. You know, we forget Jacksonville was just 5-4 through 9 games before ripping off 8 straight to end the regular season. They had a pretty manageable schedule, I thought, last year, especially down the stretch. And look, I think we're going to know about the Jaguars, you know, whether this team can avoid that fate early on. Because after getting the Browns in week one, they go to Denver, then they get New England at home, they go to Cincinnati, Philly and Houston back-to-back in London, then the Colts with presumably a fully healthy Daniel Jones at that point, and then at the Baltimore Ravens. I mean, that is a brutal, brutal seven-game stretch. I don't know if I feel great about their chances to come away from that with a winning record. They lost some key pieces on the defensive side. I think the loss of Travis Etienne is definitely going to matter for this Jags team. So I guess I would say the Texans are the one I feel a little bit better about, but I still think, to me, these teams are 1-2 in the AFC South.
12: Yeah, I agreed. And my initial reaction was, oh, it's definitely got to be the Texans. I'm all about the Texans and their defense, league-best defense in my mind. They were already a shredder last year, and I think they only added to it this offseason. But the question is, what are they going to get from C.J. Stroud after that playoff disaster? Are those offensive right. line moves going to be enough to improve the running game along with bringing in David Montgomery? I still think I'm leading Texans on this one there, but it is really close. Chiefs versus Cowboys. What's more likely to cash? Chiefs over 10.5 wins or the Cowboys over 9.5 wins? Both of these are at +115. Get plus money on both of these.
14: It's still the Chiefs for me, Jeff. I'm not backing off of Kansas City after a 6-11 season in which everything that could have went wrong basically went wrong, especially if we're factoring in the Mahomes injury late in the season. All those one-score games they were winning 2 years ago, you know, came back the other way in 2025. But prior to last season, KC won at least 11 games in 9 of the last 10 seasons, and in every season that Patrick Mahomes was the full-time starter. So I'm still bullish on this Kansas City team. I'm bullish on Mahomes being out there to begin the season. Now, the Chiefs, as always, do have a very difficult schedule, even despite coming off of a down year, but they do benefit from that down year, finishing last in the division, or second last, excuse me, in the division. They get the Raiders twice, of course, in division. They get Miami, they get the Jets, they get the Cardinals. Would like to think that's 5 wins on the schedule right there. Now they do play at Seattle, they play at Buffalo, they play at the Rams, and they play at the Cincinnati Bengals. So those are tough games out of division. They get New England and San Francisco at home. But you compare that to the Cowboys, Jeff. I like this Cowboys team on paper, but we go through this every year, right? They lose games. They have no business losing. They inevitably collapse on the defensive side of the ball. I think, to me, when you're evaluating the Cowboys win total, a lot of it depends on how you view the other teams in the division. Are you in on the Eagles? Are you in on a bounce back for Washington? Do you think the Giants could be an 8-9, 10 win team? If so, I think you have to knock Dallas down a little bit.
12: Yeah, so for me, I'm in on the Cowboys. In fact, I kind of like some of their divisional futures as well, especially if this A.J. Brown trade does come to fruition for the Eagles. I like what Dallas did on the defensive side of the ball. We'll see if it works, but I like the defensive coordinator hire, for one. I like how they went about their business this offseason. I like how they prioritized defense in the draft. I like a lot of things that the Cowboys did, so I'm going to go Cowboys on this one here. Just the uncertainty with Mahomes and his injury coming in this season, what happens with this offense. I think I'm a little less bullish than you are on the Kansas City Chiefs. So we'll see about that. But I'm going to take Dallas on this one here. Smarter bets start here, and this limited time offer won't last much longer. 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All right, let's roll through a couple more of these real quick. Steelers or the Bucks? Aaron Rodgers, his swan song, his last season, I promise, really, truly. Over 8.5 wins, +100, or the Tampa Bay Buccaneers, 8.5 wins, +100. What's more likely to cash?
14: I mean, Steelers over 8.5 has been as rock solid as it gets for 2+ decades, 22 straight years with at least 8 wins, which is just a ridiculous run. They've had at least 9 wins in 18 of those 22. And a lot of those, of course, were 16-game seasons, but I think we have more questions than ever about Pittsburgh, right? Defense felt like it took a step back last season. Can Aaron Rodgers stay healthy? You got a new head coach in Mike McCarthy. I'm inclined to stay away from that one. It's the Bucs for me. I like this one. Tampa Bay is still the team I trust most in the NFC South. I know New Orleans, Carolina, they're both moving in the right direction. I don't know what Atlanta's doing right now, but the Bucs to me still have the most talent. They have the best quarterback in the division. They have a really nice stable of pass catchers, even with Mike Evans departing this offseason. I know the defense, especially against the pass, is a huge question mark, but I'll take the Bucs to get to 9 wins.
12: I think I'm with you on this one here. The Steelers, I don't think I'm buying their offseason. I mean, I understand that their choices at quarterback are kind of limited. If I were running the Steelers, I would have made a play for Malik Willis, tried to get out of this never-ending cycle of just at quarterback, and, you know, 9-10 wins, maybe 11 in a huge year, and then still get knocked out in the playoffs. I think they need to find a way to reboot that sort of run at some point. It's an insane run. It's impressive, and it's a lot of organizational pride. I get that. I just, you know, I can see where the milk turns sour on Aaron Rodgers this year. So we'll see whether that happens or not. Coming up next, we got Brandon Kravitz joining us on the Progressive Guest Line. This is Prop Points.
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0: We are back, VSiN by the Books. Dave Ross and Jensen Lewis here with you again. We do not necessarily know what is the highest rated segment that we do here on the program, Jensen, but if we had a guess, it might be the next one. It's time for Palms Pressing Three.
1: Pressing? Yes, I say it's pressing.
13: This is Palms Pressing Three.
2: Now, my mother told me never to answer a question with a question.
3: Sir, my client has answered every question asked by this committee with the utmost sincerity.
24: Jensen, one thing fans rarely think about is how fragile confidence is in professional baseball. Over 162 games, even the best players in the world can go from feeling invincible to feeling completely lost in a matter of days. Everyone can see it. The body language changes, the confidence is gone, and every time he comes out to pitch, you can hear the murmur of the anxious home fans that are expecting doom soon to occur. So how do teammates actually handle that? And how aware is the struggling player that the clubhouse is starting to lose confidence in him? And when does a team leader take the player concerns to the manager, asking him to make the switch for the sake of the morale of the team and the overall success of the season itself?
25: Well, the easy example is, remember, Cal Raleigh starting this year so badly, and Logan Gilbert, one of his fellow veteran leaders, had to say, hey, let's get you in full uni. Let's get you in the shower and let's have you wash off just this bad streak. And I think when you have established players, at least for me, having been teammates with guys that had been doing it for a long time, it's a credit to those guys who stay real even keel. And Mike, I was fortunate not to be around guys that let their slumps impact who they were on a day-to-day basis. Much harder to be able to carry yourself higher knowing that you're not playing to your capability. The only thing I could say, and we've seen it play out, I hate to say it, Dave, with your Mets team, is when you have injuries and your big dogs are injured all at once, it really tests leadership. It's hard to be rah-rah. It's hard to lead from the IL. You know, you just feel so out of place.
0: Sure.
25: You don't take the field. You're not in uniform on the field, per se, in impacting the game by playing because you can't. So that's always the biggest test. But fortunately, I have not had an instance where we've had a player have to go to the manager and say, yeah, it's really bad. Dave, I can't remember if you've interacted with some football players where you've had leaders go there and be like, got to get to the head coach. I'm like, this guy needs some time. But it's fortunately I was around a lot of guys that even though they were struggling, boy, you never knew it day in and day out.
0: Well, I mean, I have seen it up close and personal with a lot of athletes, but also I've seen it with pilots. If you guys remember, after Goose died, Maverick lost his conference, and Kazansky had to go into the CO and say, hey, in regards to Maverick, I know what's on your mind, Kazansky, get on it. So it can happen to the best of them, Mike, not just athletes.
24: Question two. I was sitting there watching the Knights and the Avalanche last night, and Oklahoma City and San Antonio, and the Dodgers and the Padres. But I had the volume on the Dodgers game. Of course, we get the Padre feed here in Las Vegas. And I have to tell you, we got to know these guys. But Orsillo and Mudcat do a great job. And I was listening to Mudcat talk about Shohei last night, Jensen. You know, through 49 innings pitched after he got through his five last night, he's given up four earned runs, which is an ERA of less than four-fifths of a run. His whip is about the same. He's K'd 54. He's issued 13 walks. He's given up two home runs, and he ran his record to 4-2. Hard to believe he has two losses when he hasn't given up more than two earned runs in any game. So Mudcat, I think it was in the bottom of the third, was talking about this and talking about, you know, even in when we had the National League and the pitchers hit, you know, if a pitcher hit 160, that was considered great. And no pitcher was expected to steal a base or go first to third. And here's a guy pitching at the highest level in Major League Baseball, and he's still expected to pick up the bat five times a night, and he's expected to hit with power, and he's expected to steal bases, and he's expected to go from first to third. And we've never seen this done in the history of Major League Baseball, and how not only physically taxing that must be on him every night, and he hit last night while he pitched for the first time, and by the way, led off the game with the home run. Not only physically taxing, but mentally taxing on Ohtani. So this is my question to you, Jensen, trying to get a risk assessment from you for bettors who might be wagering on National League Cy Young market or on Ohtani statistics or on the Dodgers or the National League West. What is the likelihood that at some point before the season is over, Ohtani either breaks down physically or mentally?
25: There is an elevated risk because, Mike, we've had him go the start on the 20th of May, his most recent start, is the first time he didn't pitch six or more innings. And if you look at just pitch counts, he's actually been incredibly efficient. Only twice this season has he had to throw 100 or more pitches, and I always found that to be a gray area in evaluating workload. Like a very seamless, stress-free 105 pitches is way different than maybe a laborious 96 pitches through five innings and so on and so forth. There has been a concerted effort, and Dave and I have talked about it a lot, and it was Dave, I think, who had said initially, when you look at 35-1 before the season for Shohei in the National League Cy Young market, is there an avenue where he could win both? He could win the MVP, he could win Cy Young. And I'll – truth serum for me, I look at him like, no, I mean, you're – it's one or the other. And the MVP, the way he was in the odds market, had it factored in of first time since, what, 2022 or 2023 that he had been healthy to pitch from opening day and hit from opening day. But there's been a concerted effort, and he's been banged up a little bit injury-wise where he did not hit in a handful of those starts. And I think you listen to him, it sounds like there's already been conversations with the Dodger organization, the Dodger brass of, oh, we're doing everything possible for you to stay healthy through. So, yes, because he's a two-way player, there is added risk. But he's pretty efficient, Dave. Doesn't take BP on the field really at all. Is an incredible regiment day in and day out. Takes care of the body. You don't see him in the L.A. nightlife. We don't have to worry about that. So there is elevated risk just because of the wear and tear and already the injury issues. But he looks pretty well-oiled right now. I'm fascinated to see, Dave, where his number is when we get to the All-Star break in both markets.
0: Yeah, he might have some vices we don't know about, but we don't know about him, apparently. Paul Skenes and Christopher Sanchez are the only two guys right now ahead of him in the National League Cy Young award-winning market here. He's plus 550. He's minus 425 for MVP. But, Mike, as I pointed out with Jensen here in the preseason, I think the writers would be itching to give him both awards for the first time ever. I think they want to do that, and if he gives them the avenue to do that, I think they might just do it.
24: He's got to get more innings in. That's his problem. And Mudcat Grant called it last night. The 22-pitch first inning means he's probably not going to go six tonight. Okay, yeah. Final question here. And I'm taking an advocacy position here. I wanted to get your opinion.
0: Oh.
24: Jensen, and it's about Pete Crow Armstrong and what happened on Sunday, for those of you that don't know. Center fielder for the Cubs, a White Sox fan. There's a series on the south side. She gets one of those seats under the bleachers where you're right there almost next to the player in center field for the sole purpose of really riding him and heckling him. And he goes back. He doesn't make a play on a ball. And she's, you know, yelling at him, you suck, da-da-da-da-da-da. And he's fed up, and he turns around, and he says to her directly with everybody's phones out, of course, recording it, S my DB, right? So Major League Baseball fined him an undisclosed amount on Monday. My first part and easiest part of the question may be, why is it undisclosed? But here's my second part. Is that enough? I've been to Cubs games. We sponsor the Cubs. I'm fascinated by the number of 6 to 12-year-old kids that get there 3 hours early so they can get in the front row bleachers in center field just to watch him and talk to him and him throw them the balls. They idolize this guy. They idolize this guy. And now, for all of them to see, he said that to a woman. I think he should be suspended, if not by Major League Baseball, by the Cubs. Your thoughts, Jensen?
25: All right, so as someone who has spent many a day and night in that bullpen, and I know exactly the scenario, have taken my fair share of ridicule. And, hey, you know, you pay a ticket to come in. You know, if I came into your office, Mike, and heckled you to a certain point, would there be a breaking point? Yeah, I would say there could be. And, you know, there's I would say 99% of the heckling and the exchanges between player and fan go completely unreported. This just happened to be a perfect storm. The fine, the undisclosed amount, I would imagine is incredibly high for the incident, and that was probably the negotiation between the Players Association and the commissioner's office was, all right, you know, you got to present both sides here. This is a fan coming in, and it just happened to be caught on video at the perfect time. I don't think he should be suspended, but again, I understand where you're coming from that side.
0: He might need to work on his defense because all of a sudden it has just gotten lackadaisical out there in center field. That's for sure. Mike, you're the best. We appreciate it. Can't wait to see you in a couple of weeks. And everybody, if you got to get out there to Vegas, it starts on Friday to sign up for these great three contests offered at Circus Sports. We're back talking more baseball and basketball next right here. Beast by the Books.
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10: 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Now here's your hosts, Mike Somich and Aaron Halterman.
11: Welcome in here, VSiN at the Track. I am Mike Somich. He is Aaron Halterman. We are back, baby. Fun little pivot this morning, which we'll talk about a little bit before we get into the races, is weather is going to hit a bunch of different racetracks. We'll talk about how that affects handicapping and the races that we choose for this specific show here. We had the Preakness last weekend, Aaron, and I'm surprised by a couple numbers. I cannot wait to talk about the Preakness on multiple different levels, because not only did the race happen, but people actually cared, which I think is interesting as well. We'll talk about the Stephen F. Foster, Churchill Downs, announcing they're going to double up the purse there. We've got previews from, not Saturday, not Sunday, but Monday, over at Santa Anita, with three graded stakes races over there, including two grade ones at both the Gamely and the Shoemaker Mile, and plenty more, including a Belmont preview right here on VSiN at the Track. All that being said, Mr. Halterman, how's your week been? Because it's been an interesting one in the horse racing world.
12: It's good. It's good. How interesting are we going to get? That's the question on this show today. Hopefully very interesting for everybody listening out there. No, it's been good. Look, there's been a lot of chatter. You're right. For a Preakness where everybody was telling me, oh, it doesn't matter, I've heard a lot about it, and I think we're going to talk a lot about it on this show. So, doing great. Glad to be here for another week, and glad that we've made a little pivot to Santa Anita on Monday as well. I think we're going to have fun.
11: Yeah, I'm going to start out with just the vibe, the narrative going in. No one cares about the Preakness. Huge viewer numbers. 5.5 million people tune in. Right. One of the higher rated Preaknesses, up from 2025. So apparently people cared even after the Kentucky Derby. Controversy fuels the Preakness numbers. I found that fascinating. I still think we end up moving the Preakness. Mm-hmm. But absolutely fascinating that more people tuned in for this race than last year. Now, last year we did not have the Triple Crown eligible horse either, right? The Derby runner did not run. Mm-hmm. But a lot of people decided to tune into what was a very competitive on paper race. and we'll get into the race in a second. But what did you think about these viewership numbers that came back?
12: Oh, it was great. I think that's what you wanted to see. Now, you know, as far as betting on the Preakness, it was down just a little bit, but still a really, really strong day for betting as well. And a lot of the reason it might have been down is there wasn't a whole lot of people at the track, and maybe that played a little bit of a part in it, being at Laurel instead of Pimlico. But, yeah, as far as the viewership goes, I thought it was great. You know, I do think, even though, Sherita Vo was not there and Golden Tempo was not there, I do think that story overall, the first few female trainer to win the Kentucky Derby, even though she wasn't there, I still think it got people interested in racing, and I think the carryover showed. And so I was really good to see, and it almost was making like, well, maybe we just leave the Preakness alone because people are still interested. They're watching it, right? So it was good to see. But, always a positive to see that happening. And, I think, like you said, there was interest in the race, and that's good.
11: You mentioned Cherie DeVoe, first female trainer to win the Kentucky Derby. The Preakness gives us two additional firsts here as Paco Lopez wins his first Triple Crown race. Chad Summers does the same as the trainer and the jockey of Napoleon Solo, the 10 horse, who forward throughout the entire race, able to continue to be forward throughout the time. I'm not going to say hold off anybody because he didn't have to hold off anybody. No one really came running from the back of the pack. I will just start out, I was shocked. Like, I live on air with Mark Belousis over on VSiN at the Track, which was on both the VSiN channel as well as Mad Dog Sports Radio. And I was kind of lost for words, which is very rare inside the horse racing world when when Napoleon Solo crossed the line. Not just because Napoleon Solo won, who I didn't think any speed horse could win this race, but because absolutely no one closed a lick. And the time got consistently worse through each furlong. We've talked about it before, 12 seconds per furlong. They did not run 12s any point after the half mile. They just got slower and slower, yet no one came running. I don't know what to make of this race. And I mentioned the number that surprised me in the 5.5 million viewers. I was shocked by the 96 buyer. We'll talk about how hard it is to make a number for this race, but absolutely blown away that this was a higher buyer than the Kentucky Derby. Before we dissect all of that, Napoleon Solo was one of the highly touted two-year-olds after the Champagne win. Skipped the Breeders' Cup, ends up here, has not been impressive at three, but gets the job done. What do you make of Napoleon Solo moving forward, and how do you factor in all of the noise outside of this to try and decide how good of a race this was?
12: Yeah, look, I think we need, let's just talk about Napoleon Solo. I like how you did that to start with. And this was a big effort. Yeah, I mean, maybe it was a slow race as far as the time goes. Maybe, you know, that it wasn't overly impressive, but he set right off a pretty strong opening quarter and opening half and was able to kick on when the horse that was setting those fractions went backwards fast in Taj Mahal. So you got to give Napoleon Solo a lot of credit for sticking with it and staying on. To your point, it may have been a lot. Hey, those closers, yeah, they're not very good. And they couldn't make up the ground, even though it felt like they probably should have. But listen, Napoleon Solo, I think you got to give Chad Summers a ton of credit, right? Because, like you said, he was a two-year-old we were all high on. When he won the Champagne Stakes at Belmont at the Big A, as a two-year-old, was like, yeah, that's a really good horse. He just has kind of been chasing the game, basically. He kind of got back late. He didn't run very well. He had a bad break from the Fountain of Youth. But in the Wood Memorial, I didn't think he ran very well at all. He was off the board there. But, man, you know, Chad Summers leading up to this race was like, I think I finally have him back to top form. But Chad was very honest. He said, I don't know what that means as far as can we win this race? What will he do here? He goes, he's at least going to run how I want him to run. And boy, did he. And, you know, that was good enough to win, you know, a week running of the race. So give Napoleon Solo and Chad Summers a lot of credit. Chad got him right, and Napoleon Solo went out there and got the job done.
11: Yeah, another Chad who had a good day here was Chad Brown, Iron Honor, runs second. Ocelli ends up in the top five as well. That means three of your top five finishers all come from the Wood Memorial, which is the prep that we made fun of. Maybe that's a better prep than we thought. I still don't think it was. I think this is just kind of fluky results versus pointing a line directly to the Wood Memorial and saying, like, hey, Albus is going to be an awesome horse. Like, I'm not sure I'm ready to go down that road, the winner of that race. But I am not sure what to make of this. I think that's my biggest struggle. So my immediate reaction was the race was terrible. It was slow. We have no clue. The buyer is absolutely wrong at 96. You also don't have anything to compare it to, which I think is one of the most difficult parts of this entire process. Like, generally, you know, you have, like, the Kentucky Derby at a mile and a quarter. Well, there were other two-turn dirt races that happened relatively close to that. You have a breadth of history that tells you what is fast, what is slow. It's the first time we've won the Preakness at Laurel. We have no clue how Laurel plays in this specific scenario, going a mile and 3/16 on this type of day, because they're always at Pimlico at this time of the year. So you don't really know or have enough information around that. We only had one other two-turn race on the card that was a mile and 16th. It was about 3 hours before the Preakness. So you really don't know too much information around that either. I do think the track was playing towards speed. Maybe that mattered more as we went longer. Who knows if that's true? That's a hypothesis. There's nothing to prove or disprove that because of the races that were run around it. So a really tough race to make a figure on. Really tough race to take a lot from, in my mind, just because of kind of how the track was playing and the lack of information we have surrounding it.
12: Yeah, I don't buy any of what you said, to be quite honest with you, because they ran a mile and a 3/16 race on a Friday the day before, and it was 2 seconds faster than the Preakness. And that race, the Pimlico Special, they were assigned a 101 buyer for that race. And then we go 2 seconds slower. Usually 1 second equals about in roughly 8 buyer points, right? And so we're 2 seconds slower in the Preakness, yet we're only 5 seconds or 5 buyer points difference. I don't know why that would be, especially when we ran a 6-furlong race on a Friday that was 2 seconds slower than a 6-furlong race that was ran on a Saturday, and the buyer point difference was 18. So why is it 18, and then when we get to the Preakness, it's 5? It doesn't make any sense to me. Now, if you want to say, yeah, overall, look, hey, on the weekend, it was tough to make buyers, but you kind of had some situations on a Friday. There was no weather Friday to Saturday, so it's kind of weird that we have those discrepancies there. So I don't buy that it's tough to make a number. I think it would be pretty easy after we got those standards on Friday. We had no weather. I don't buy it at all, to be quite honest with you. I think it's just strange. I don't really think, like a lot of people, the theory is like, well, they made the buyer big because they don't want to make a Preakness, you know, buyer be really bad. I don't know. I think they actually believe the race was faster than what it was, and I don't buy it. But here's the good news. If we disagree with it, we can bet against it. We can use it to our favor the next time these horses run and go, hey, you know what? That was a little bit high, and maybe people are going to bet it like what buyer sees it, and we don't see it that way.
11: Yeah, I here's the thing. 2 seconds matters more in a sprint than a long race, right? Obviously, 2 seconds in a sprint going minute and 12 on average is much more different, much different than 2 seconds in a race going a mile and 3:16. So I the buyer for the 6 furlongs, I agree with that drastic of a change. The buyer for a mile and 3:16, it's more, in my mind, more difficult to make a number because a lot of things can adjust the time of that race, right? It depending on what the pace is like, all that, you're going to get different times based on that. Now, buyer doesn't take into account how fast you go early. That's more time form number. It's one of the reasons you like time form over buyer. So it's a mess. I think that's the honest answer. It's a mess. I will say this visually. I thought this was coming back as like an 89.90. Mm-hmm. I thought this was Stumble Bunny down the stretch. And I also think this is, and it's going to be interesting, is how I decided to formulate this toward the Belmont. I think this was kind of an indictment on the horse's closing at Churchill because Oselli got a phenomenal setup, a great chance to be able to run forward here, and was not even close to the top two horses in this spot because they went 22-46. And then, like I said, they never ran sub 12 seconds for any furlong after that point. You had every opportunity to make up ground, and you made up minimal ground if you're Oselli Incredible. They kind of ran Incredible ran the exact same race you ran in the Derby, not good enough to get to the front. And Oselli ran a worse race and was just not able to make up any consistent ground down the stretch.
12: Yeah, look, to close up the buyer thought, I agree. I wasn't looking for an 18-point difference like a 6-furlong race, but 5-point difference is insane. Absolutely
11: feels
12: insane.
11: Well.
12: And I'll end it with that. Here's the deal. I was beating myself up all Sunday over Pick and Talking because I was just like, that's just one of the worst picks I've ever made. I can't believe I did that. But when you really think about it, it's like, oh, no, I totally see why I did that.
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0: It's like when Mystic Dan won, I'm like, well, never would picking that horse. Like, what are you gonna do, right? Golden Temple was gettable. This to me, that I thought this was more difficult than getting the Golden Temple in the Derby, which, hey, that's part of horse racing handicapping. You're right sometimes, you're wrong sometimes. I was pissed at Talkin's Trip. I was expecting he would not be like sitting pocket. I thought he'd be sitting like fifth or sixth. But that probably didn't matter because he wasn't good enough. So is what it is there. Speed rules the day there at Laurel as Golden Tempo. I'm sorry. As Napoleon Solo gets the job done in the Preakness. Last news note before we kind of move along here. We do have a purse increase in the Stephen F. Foster there over at Churchill, Aaron.
1: Yeah, going to increase it to $2 million as we've got the heavy hitters targeting this late June race here. It's also going to be on NBCSN, and I believe it's also going to be on Peacock, obviously, as well. So a big day there. Like I said, increase to $2 million. You've got Magnitude, you've got Sovereignty, Wide Abario, and Baeza, all four pointing to the race. This is a massive, massive race all of a sudden. It feels like, you know, a Breeders' Cup Classic Light version, you know, not the full version. And I think they're hoping with that purse increase they can get, you know, a horse like maybe Corporate Power to come in or somebody else and get 7-8 horses and really make this a huge day. So cannot wait for that. You know, the Stephen F. Foster's, it's always decent, but it feels like, boy, we're really putting a lot of eggs in that basket, and we're going to have a really, like, a huge day of racing versus, hey, it's just kind of nice that we're running it. So really, really excited for that one, and good on Churchill for raising that purse.
0: Gut reaction, who's the favorite?
1: I think Sovereignty will be the favorite because I think that first race, they're going to say, well, you know, he wasn't quite 100%. It was the first race off the layoff. So I think Sovereignty will go off favored.
0: I agree. I'm probably picking Baeza.
1: I don't blame
0: just,
1: you.
0: I loved I that return. I just yeah. Break from the gate, buddy. Just get out cleanly. Going to be interesting who Alvarado decides to ride there. All right, stick with us. We'll have best bets. We'll take the questions and comments from that YouTube audience as well, just like we always do. We've got a lot of previews coming up from Santa Anita as well. But before we get to that, we've got to tell you about how to become a VSIN Pro here. You can make smarter bets right now and make it last all year long with VSIN Pro for a limited time. 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All right, Aaron, let's go under the hood a little bit here. We usually record, you know, we'll say we were recording 8:30 West Coast time today. We jump on. We have a weather discussion. Looks like we're going to have some inclement weather across the entire country throughout the weekend. We pivot to Monday, so we're covering Santa Anita Monday. But before we get into that, first off, like, golf clap, way to go Santa Anita to have the card out so that we can actually do this. Secondly, weather, like, we've both handicapped for years. We've talked publicly for years about races. Weather is one of, like, the banes of our existence because not only is it difficult to predict, when it comes, it completely changes handicaps of the race. And that's one of the main reasons why we're pivoting away from some of these tracks like Churchill, like Belmont at the Big A, even Gulfstream Park, who's already off the turf all weekend. Weather can completely change the conditions of a racetrack and make it tough to, especially days in advance, handicap races.
1: Yeah, and every track is a little bit different. There isn't really a blanket statement you can make, which also makes it tougher when you do what we do for a living, right? To have to pivot and know all the different tracks and everything like that. So, people don't love synthetic, I feel like, across the board, but we've always kind of been like, yeah, we love it. And I think what you're looking at here, Gulfstream, boom, they're right on the synthetic. They've already made the change. You've got 2 days to plan for it. When we put product out for people, you're going to have that up-to-date information because we know what's going to happen, right? But, yeah, when you get up at a place like Naira, it's like we can't do race previews for that because if we got an 8-horse field on the turf, it may be three horses on the dirt by the time you get there, and all the horses we talked about, they're not going to be running in the race. And kind of same with Churchill. Churchill does a little bit better job staying on the turf. There's always a chance they stay on, even if it might rain. But still, you got to adjust to those dirt races. And look, at Naira, usually when it rains like this, you want speed on the dirt. Usually speed will really hold well on the

0: sloppy tracks up there. Churchill, maybe more of a mid-pack type of track when you get those off the turf races and they go onto the dirt. So, yeah, it's always a headache, but I'm glad we were able to pivot to Santa Anita.
1: Yeah, we get three graded stakes, which is always fun. I do want to say, you mentioned, like, you don't always know how the track's going to play. Like, you'd love to say a blanket statement, like, Naira's speed's always good. There are days at Saratoga where you want to close when it rains. Like, it's just, and you want to be four or five wide because the rail is terrible, and you'll see jockeys literally go to the four path on the lead around the far turn because they don't want to be on the rail because that's where the heaviest racetrack is. It makes it tough, especially doing shows like this. Again, luckily this weekend, we've got Santa Anita. I actually had both my best bets from Santa Anita because of the weather that I was expecting across the country. So it always check the weather. I guess that is the one number one thing. And also, when it does rain, pay attention to the racetrack even more than you would when it is not raining, because you'll often be able to get some glimmers of foresight into what is going to happen and where you want to be when you're on that racetrack. And on that note, let's head into this card here over on Monday from Santa Anita, and we will start with the Grade 2 Gold Cup, going a mile and a quarter here on the dirt, a field of five going to head postward, but it is a very interesting field of five here, as you have Forge Steel, who is flying in from the East Coast to try and take on the West Coast horses here. McVeigh going to go to the post as a speed play as well. We also have British Isles on the outside, who won the Big Cap this year, which is not an impressive race, but neither is this year, and then ended up facing Stars and Stripes, who I think is a ascending horse there in the Ben Ali over at Keeneland. Where are you going on top here, Aaron?
0: Yeah, this is one of those fun races out here that used to be a little bit better than what we're seeing now, right? You know, I went back and forth on this. I kind of want to take a horse I think is going to be at least a little bit of a price in this five-horse field. I went number one, Forge Steel, on top. I love Safi Joseph shipping this horse out and then getting Flavian Pratt aboard. On these big days out in California when Flavian Pratt goes out there, keep an eye on him, not just in stakes races, but all of them. He can still pick up some really good mounts. It's some of this is, man, Sub Sondador, he could win. I didn't want to go that way. British Isles, I actually cashed with him, I think it was two races back here at Santa Anita. He was just a little bit better than the rest of these when going longer. I think this Forge Steel is going to get a good trip from the inside. I expect him to get the lead here. You know, the race two back was the one that kind of convinced me. He ran in a mile and a half race. He got beat by Parchment Party and Jokester that day. He was only two lengths back to those two horses. If Parchment Party was here, I would probably pick him in this spot. So I think he can kind of set the pace, try to take him gate to wire, and I think some of these horses might just be tired when they get to that mile and a quarter. So give me the number one, Forge Steel, on top.
1: Yeah, look, I love C2 Racing. They usually don't ship horses if they're not going to run well. Mm-hmm. So the ownership group kind of points toward Forge Steel here. You point to the race two back. I think if you're going to take Forge Steel, that's the race you have to point to. It's the only time this horse has gone that distance. And a really interesting career from Forge Steel. 10 races on the turf, 6 on the dirt. But in the money, 5 of the 6 times on the dirt course, I can't with Forge Steel. Was carrying 117 that day, carrying 122 today. They went 51 to the half. Mm-hmm. They're not going 51 to the half today. Like, I don't know the trip the Forge Steel wants, let alone gets. Like, I think it wants to go gate to wire. I don't think he gets to the front, or if he does, I think, like, McVeigh likely challenges, who went 23:46 last time going a mile and went gate to wire. Like, I would expect that happens again. You look at Malarchuk here, like, that horse went 47 going a mile and eighth at Sunland last time, but even if you go back prior to that, back-to-back 47s at Saratoga, man, this is tough. I'm between the 4, Malarchuk, and the 3, Sub-Sandador. I'm going to go with the 4 here. I do think Malarchuk has the opportunity to be able to close. And you go back to those Saratoga races that I mentioned when they were going that 47x half mile, was able to sit off the pace specifically in the $75,000 N1X. Now, that was over the mud. That's why you kind of hear that, okay, let's see what happens kind of in my voice here. But this is a 5-year-old, second off the layoff, second time in the Michael McCarthy barn, who's training well. You get Hernandez up, who is, you know, I would say clearly not the best jockey with Pratt in town, but clearly one of the top 3 jockeys out there in California. And I just trust this horse more than I trust Sub Sandador, where you had that long layoff, and then you came back, and you haven't really been the same. And so, to me, I want a horse who can at least show me that they can win from off the pace, That's the three of the four. I trust the four Malarchuk more, so I'm going to go with Malarchuk on top.
0: Yeah, I was with you on Subsanador, just trying to get around him because, man, he just hasn't been good. The first race was going 7 furlongs. It's like, well, yeah, it's a toss. I'm not worried about that. He ran at Oakland last time out, going a mile 16th, and he didn't show up, dude.
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5: 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I'm Nick Whalen. 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
0: I did have British Isles as a thought for a while. I put him in third in this spot. He did like the race. Two back, the San Anita Handicap, which is basically the same series as this, going a mile and a quarter. He won the race, but it was a race where Getaway Car was the favorite, or sorry, Just a Touch was a favorite, and Getaway Car was the second choice. It's like, those horses suck something fierce, especially going a mile and a quarter. So it was one of those deals where you look at that, and he's like, cool, he beat Vodka Vodka by 4.5. He's not good either. So the only thing I'll say, though, this race isn't that good either. So maybe British Isles just gets amongst his friends, but you saw kind of who he was, I thought, last time out at Keeneland. Like, he got beat by many, many lengths. He did not run well at all. The race three back in the Pegasus World Cup, I mean, he was really nowhere to be found either. But, again, he wasn't, you know, he's just not that good of a horse. But maybe he's just the best of a bad bunch here.
1: If no one runs well, British Isles can win.
0: 100%, right? Yes.
1: Like British Isles, he's going to run. He's going to show up. He's going to run his race. If everyone else runs like a B or C effort, British Isles has the ability to win. I'm that's not a horse I want to bet. I'm not going to bet on everybody else not showing up here. Interesting running year of the Grade 2 Gold Cup going a mile and a quarter on the dirt. This is race number 5 from Monday's Santa Anita card, which is actually a loaded card here. Number 4, Malarchuk for me. Number 1, Forged Steel for Aaron Halterman. If you want to tell us who you think's going to win on Monday, there is only one way to do so. Head over to VEASAN at the Track's new YouTube channel. That's right, VEASAN at the Track now has its own YouTube channel. Subscribe on YouTube at VEASAN at the Track. That's YouTube.com at VEASAN at the Track. Never miss an episode or any of our best moments. If you want to be part of the show, comment below. Tell us what you thought of that Preakness effort. Tell us who you like on Monday in either the Gold Cup or either of the races we are about to preview here, including the Gamely and the Shoemaker Mile. Who is your best bet for the weekend? We want to hear from you over at VEASAN at the Track on YouTube. Of course, you can always find us Apple, Spotify, wherever you listen to your podcasts as well. All right, Mr. Halterman, let's move forward here. We have the Gamely Stakes coming up from Santa Anita, race number 6, Grade 1, mile and an eighth over the turf course. And I got to say, I think both of these turf races that we are about to cover are absolutely fascinating. We've got Thought Process back, who is going to be your favorite in this spot. Mayday Ready shows up, a horse that I loved cashing with, what, a year and a half ago. Public Assembly draws the rail here. You've got Hang the Moon coming in with Pratt and Safi, just like the race prior to this. Where are you going on top?
0: Yeah, I agree with you. This is an awesome race. Both these are. I am going to take the favorite in this spot. I'm going to try to beat the favorite in the next one we're going to talk about. But I've got number 5, Thought Process, on top here. I have loved this horse from the very beginning. He is, or she, I should say, has just been a win machine out here in California. Only loss that really is of note, I don't really count the Breeders' Cup Juvenile Filly turf. That's, you know, a little bit different. But the only loss on the turf in Southern California did come at this distance, and I think that is the concern, right? You know, because this horse has been really good at a mile. What about a mile and an eighth? Well, got beat by Velocity and Lush Lips at Del Mar as a Grade 1 race when we went a mile and an eighth, and I thought Thought Process ran fine. Just got beat by horses that may have just been a little bit better than her. I don't see anybody better than her, honestly, in this spot. If you want to fade her going a mile and an eighth, I understand it. I kind of think she's going to be just fine doing it here in this spot. Nice prep for this. Last time out, I thought she was back just looking just how she always was in her last race at Santa Anita. I think she's going to stretch out okay here. So give me number 5, Thought Process, on top.
1: See, I agree with the thought process that you have, that this is a very viable winner, right? Mm-hmm. I'm not sure she's going to be as viable as the price that she is going to go off at. What number do you think she breaks from the gate at? 4 or 5, even money.
0: I think she's even money.
1: I don't know if she wins this race 50% of the time. Actually, let me change that. I'm not willing to bet her that she's going to win this race 50% of the time. She's a logical horse to take a step forward here. And if she gets better, she's going to be tough. I actually agree with your assessment in the Del Mar Oaks. I don't think it was necessarily the distance as much as it was the fact that she had to sit wide the entire time. She broke from the 10 of 11 post that day. Del Mar has that weird chute thing that you go down and you don't want to be outside because you end up wide going into the first semi-turn before the actual first turn. Mm-hmm. So not a great trip there, just setting up for Thought Process. I feel like you can go elsewhere here. And I am going to go to Rashmi here, who's going to be 2 gates outside of Thought Process in this spot. Rashmi is a horse that's been fairly lightly raced. The last race you look at was really good going a mile. It's first off of a very long layoff. This horse did not run between March 1st, 2025 and March March 28th, 2026. Jonathan Thomas, who's not the most aggressive trainer, off a year layoff, brings his horse back into grade three. I thought that said a lot about Rashmi here. And, I mean, she runs very well. Goes gate to wire in that spot and ends up running a mile in 134 and three. We've seen her be able to go even faster than that. If you go back to that last race, faced Lagira, that was a very good horse. Actually beat Lagira two back, was favored over her in both of those spots. This is one of those horses that back at the four-year-old level was pretty hyped up and then kind of got forgotten about. I thought the return to the racetrack was awesome last time out. Opened up by five before just absolutely gearing down in the stretch. Now second off the layoff, you get another opportunity here. You go to the one race at a mile and a quarter, and you're like, well, that race wasn't great. Well, it was just the American Oaks, which is a grade one race. You were 11 of 11, and Rosario decided to pull this horse back to last. It's the only time this horse has ever been that far off the pace. So it's a line through it because of the post. It's a line through it because of Rosario. There's not much pace in here. Like, thought process, and Rashmi are the two horses that have any chance of making the lead here, and thought process doesn't like the lead. Like, if you go through the races, the last time thought process was on the lead was basically against Allowance Company, and that was in her three-year-old season. Before that, it was back when she was two. Look at the last couple races. She's wanted to stalk. Even last time, breaking from the rail, they don't go all that fast, and yet she's still sitting in third. Kind of feel like Rashmi might be the one that gets the lead in this spot, and if Rashmi's able to go forward and get the lead and you get second off the layoff and she gets anywhere near comfortable, I think she's really tough to catch for Jonathan Thomas and Kamara here. So give me Rashmi here on top, Aaron.
0: I had her second. So once again, we're sitting here with similar ideas in this race, just different top picks. You know, you mentioned that American Oaks where Rosario took her back to 11th. She still got beat by She Feels Pretty, who was a monster. Catherine and Marissa, who came back to win a huge race. I can't remember if that was Derby Day or Oaks Day, but I think it was Oaks Day. Looked really, really good. And Maduro, who was a decent horse. Yeah, it was Oaks Day. Beat Gazora, the horse that won at the Breeders' Cup last year. Anyway, so even though, yeah, she got fourth, got beat by three pretty good horses with a trip that was terrible. So I thought the same thing. Look, I think Rashmi's going to get out to the front, and I think Thought Process is going to stalk her right there, and I think it's a two-horse race all the way around there. If the pace is kind of correct, how we're kind of breaking it down here, I think that's how it's going to unfold. So I think I'm with you 100%. I think the seven is very dangerous. I kind of like the two, Hang the Moon, a little bit as an upsetter. I don't know what the price is going to be. That's the thing. And with Flavian Pratt, it may not be that good, but kind of like this horse coming from Gulfstream over here to Santa Anita, another Safi shipper here. Safi, kind of when he ships down here, they do a pretty good job. This horse had been running in Southern California and not been just great, right? Not terrible, but not like top of the line, kind of. But I thought the last two races at Gulfstream under Safi were pretty good, Mike. A nice allowance win, a blowout victory. Got beat by Sweet Rebecca the race last time out there at Gulfstream. That was on Florida Derby Day, I should say. And I thought she ran pretty well. If the speed is a little bit more than what we think, I think this is the one that could come from out of it at a decent price and win.
1: Yeah, I agree and I disagree. I think if you are looking for an upset shot, you're looking for a horse to be able to come from out of it. I understand the interest in the number two horse here. Excuse me, in the number two horse here, Hang the Moon. I just don't like the California form. That was my main issue with Hang the Moon. It's like, are we just going to magically revert back to, I don't know, back in 2024? And this is a six-year-old, so it's not a younger one where I'm going to try and project any move forward. The horse that I'm interested in at a price who comes from off the pace here is Mayday Ready, all the way on the outside, the number eight horse here. Mayday Ready is one of those where you look at the two-year-old season, and this horse was pretty highly thought of. Won a $1 million race at Kentucky Downs. Won the Jesmond at Keeneland. I thought that was a really impressive run. Ends up running second in the Breeders' Cup Juvenile Filly Mares Turf, or Juvenile Fillies Turf. The 2025, I think, would left a little bit to be desired. And I think that's one of the reasons that you kind of saw this horse switch over to the Mandela Barn. You get that first race under your belt at a mile. I thought ran well, kind of considering what that race played out as. It was a slow pace. Mayday Ready was way off that pace, so they went 48-1, 112-2. That is incredibly slow for a mile at Santa Anita. Like, if you compare that to, let's say, what Thaprass's last mile was, that was 23-1, 46-4. So a full second and a half faster at the half-mile point. Yet Mayday Ready was still able to close ground. Went from seventh in that race, fifth in the half-mile point, to second, only missed by a half length, to Take a Breath, who was in this race as well, who was much closer to the pace the entire time, despite generally being further back than what we saw in Mayday Ready. You get second off a layoff. You get second time in the Medela Barn. The workouts are really good. If there's someone that closes and surprises, to me it's the outside here with Mayday Ready.
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0: I'm very curious to see what this horse becomes as a four-year-old, because you're right, she had a tremendous three-year-old or two-year-old season, but you know, the one thing you left out and what I think kind of ruined her three-year-old year, I'm just going to say that, is after the Breeders' Cup, they went over to Japan and ran in a race in December, and then you didn't see her back until June, and then they kept her in and off the turf race. That was on Belmont Day. That day it just rained and poured, and it's just like, what are we doing? And then finally, third race of three-year-old cycle, we did get that win in the Lake Placid, and I thought, it's like, yeah, okay, that's kind of what we want to see from her. I don't know, just didn't really kind of come back from that well at all. A couple of really bad losses. But anyway, it's almost like take that three-year-old season and just throw it away. I just think they kind of did some weird stuff. What are we going to do now? It feels like this is going to be a normal year. We had a normal kind of break, rest, however you want to call it. Now we're with Mandela. That's very interesting. I mean, we haven't been here, so let's see what happens. I'm with you. I thought the first race was a nice building block, and now I think we're in a good spot. This is a horse that's never went this far. It has went once, I should say, and kind of bred to do it. So I just kind of want to see what this horse does here. I didn't pick the horse, but I don't blame you if you want to take a shot here with her.
1: Yeah, I look through that three-year-old season, and I'm willing to make so many excuses for Mayday Ready. And maybe that's just because I cashed for this horse at two, and I like this horse at two. But at three, let's just go through that, because you're right. Mm-hmm. Kyoto, Japan, the horse, like, okay, what are we doing? Why are we shipping over there? I get it, $800,000. I get it, but why are we doing that? Okay, comes back in the Wander again, faces Nitrogen off the turf. I tap it more than ready. This horse has a huge Tomlinson on a wet track. I understand why you leave the horse in there. Not the best thing in the world for the horse, though. Then you come back and you run in the Belmont Oaks Invitational. Fionn Nitrogen Opulent Restraint ran 1-2-3. That's not a bad fourth. And if you look at the line notes, leapt, bobbled start. So bad start. Comes back, wins the gate, Lake Placid Gate to Wire. Comes back in the Winter Memories. Keen steadied twice, empty. So after taking the lead, all of a sudden the closer wants to be in front again. That's not what you want from just – that's why the horse was keen. Then you tap the steady. That's not great. Comes back in the Valley View, four path, steady twice, five path. So another just a brutal trip, right? So you can go through that entire three-year-old season and say, none of this was the horse's fault. This was mismanagement and just issues inside of the races. I'm willing to give her a shot, especially if she's a price here. Going to be a fascinating field. That is the Grade 1 Gamely from San Anita, mile and an eighth on the turf. Number 5, Thought Process for Mr. Halterman. Number 7, Rashmi for me here in what is going to be a fascinating turf race there over at Santa Anita. All right, speaking of fascinating turf races at Santa Anita, let's head out here to the Grade 1 Shoemaker race number 8 this time at Santa Anita, going 1 mile on the turf. Another, in my mind, pretty wide open race here. Favoritism, I'm going to say, is probably going to be on the number 2, Formidable Man here. I expect that's what we're going to see after running second in the Breeders' Cup mile, back-to-back wins at Del Mar prior to that. Are you going with the favorite, or are you going somewhere else on top?
0: Well, I get everybody that wants to take the number 2. I think you know, he makes sense, and I agree with you. I think he'll be the favorite. I am going to try to beat him. I'm going to try to beat him with the horse on the rail, number 1, El Potente. I really like this horse at Santa Anita going 1 mile. I think that is the bread and butter for this horse, and I think he's going to get the lead. I know that the 8 has a little bit of speed. The 4 has a little bit of speed. I think drawn inside, I think they're just going to be aggressive. I think this horse gets to the front. I think he's going to take him gate to wire in this spot. I just feel like you look at the race 2 back. If we can get that trip, I think he's going to be really, really tough to beat. Last time out, you know, he didn't make the lead at Santa Anita going a mile, and he still ran okay. Like, he kind of showed you there. It's like, well, he doesn't absolutely have to have the lead to be effective. But I think drawing the rail, get that inside spot, I think he can give him the slip. So I went number 1, El Potente, on top.
1: Yeah, I thought this was the most difficult of the three races when picking a winner because, like, I'm not taking Formidable Man. Again, I think this is another situation where you're seeing a horse that's just simply too short of a price considering the odds of the horse actually winning the race. And so that made it very difficult for me to go in that direction. I'm going to go with a horse that's beaten me before that won this race last year. I'm going to go with the number 3 here, King of Gosford. I think I'm going to get a little bit better of a price Kimura jumps aboard for D'Amato, second time off the layoff here. Had a kind of weird trip last time in the American. You're going to get a very fast pace. That was a slower, more tepid pace for the mile distance at Santa Anita. I think you get a better trip with King of Gosford. We know we like the track here. 5 for 8 over Santa Anita's turf course. 3 for 7 specifically at this distance. And I just want to take some type of shot here. Because I understand why you like El Potente. I think that you know, the Call Me Corey here, who is also in this race, is going to cause problems for El Potente up top. I think that kind of guarantees a fast pace as both of those horses go forward, and both of them really have just one way to win, and that is directly go to the lead. If that's the case and you got like this group of horses that are sitting behind, I think it's much more of a trip race and who gets through clean. And I could make a case for Mi Hermano Ramon. I could make a case for SEAL Team. I could make a case for Almendares. Like, this is one of those wide open races. So I'm going to take what I think is probably going to be somewhere in the 5-to-1 range and go with the number 3, King of Gosford here.
0: You mentioned the horse number 5, Almendares. That's the other one. I almost put this horse on top because of what you said. What if it does get hot with the 1 and the 8? Because Call Me Corey, I think, is got to go from the outside. So maybe it does get hot, and that does put the number 5, Almendares, into this thing quite a bit. One kind of what I would consider to be the local prep race for this looked pretty good doing it. This is a horse that has been in these races what it feels like forever, right? It feels like every time you see a turf race here in Southern California, he's in it. And we know what he's going to do. A lot of times he's keem in like the third spot of your try, or even in the top two and third, or second and third spots for your tries. And because he's going to drop back, he's going to make one run, and he is going to pass a lot of horses. So if it does set up with the 1 and the 8 going, I think the 5 Almendares can pull, like you said, kind of a minor upset. You think the 3 is going to be 5-to-1? Almendares probably going to be 4 or 5-to-1, right around in there as well. I think Formidable Man's going to be like 8-to-5, and so I think that's going to make these other horses all pretty playable. I don't hate your 3 either, but the 5 was kind of the one I kept circling back to. Is like, I think that's going to be a nice mid-price. Like I said, if I'm wrong and El Potente can't, get there because of the pace, maybe the 5's the one that can mow him down.
1: Yeah, I think the 5 is definitely a playable horse. Like, this is one of those races where I wouldn't talk you off anybody. If you like Almendares, if you like Mi Hermano Ramon, the 6, right to the outside, you're probably getting the price this time that you want to be able to bet Mi Hermano Ramon, who was one of the best turf horses in 2024 in Southern California. And then 2025, the Shoemaker Mile loses by a neck to King of Gosford, just not able to quite get there. And we have not seen this horse run that well since. Runs back at Churchill Downs, the Wise Dan, ends up running fourth, comes back here, runs in the Kilroe Mile, grade 2. Final Boss wins that. El Potente runs second. Last time out, mile and an eighth, just kind of wasn't good. Now getting back to a mile, maybe it's the time for Mi Hermano Ramon, but you're going to get like 8, 9 to 10 to 1, whereas before you were getting 3 or 4 to 1. So I think that makes it a little interesting. And then SEAL Team, to me, a horse that I loved for a long time, specifically because of that win in the Twilight Derby at Santa Anita on Breeders' Cup Day, beat Silver Knot and Web Slinger, who are both very good horses. But that was 2023.
0: Mm-hmm.
1: A horse that we thought had a ton of upside hasn't won since and raced against a lot of these and has excuses, but tough to put a horse like that on top.
0: It's hard to believe, isn't it? Because I remember that race vividly. That was like, I think that was like the 3rd win in 4 starts or 5 starts for this horse. I was like, yeah, this one might be pretty good. And then, yeah, hasn't got the job done. It's been beaten over and over and over by the same horses that are in this race. And so I kept going back to SEAL Team because, I thought the race last time out, which was the race that Almendares won, I thought SEAL Team was pretty good in it, mm-hmm. and really hadn't been good for a while. That race to me kind of felt like, maybe finally this horse is kind of back to that form that we remember. So I would probably tell you don't do it, to be quite honest with you. But if you want like a price to hit the board, like even, if you get second in an exact, a third in the try, I think we're going to see the best effort from this horse. It's just, is it good enough? So I was with you on that one. I thought he was interesting, kept going back to him. You mentioned Call Me Corey, and we kind of just pass him up. It's like, yeah, just the speed, kind of play the pace. Man, I thought the race last time out, I went back and watched it a couple times. If you want to take the other speed and take the number 8, Call Me Corey, at what I assume is going to be 6 or 8 to 1, I don't hate it. That allowance race, going a mile and an eighth, and I know, look, we don't have a lot of races, and this is kind of a new shooter in a division where they kind of run against each other all the time. Call me Corey's not the worst-looking like new shooter in this bunch right now.
1: If I was going to take a speed horse, it would be Call Me Corey.
0: Okay.
1: Not El Potente. You mentioned that last race. Like, mile and eighth, went 134 to the mile, went 146 to mile and eighth, 12 seconds. Like, that's not slowing down after going fast to a mile. Like, that horse held very, very comfortably in that spot, and you saw the second-place horse come back and win as well. So I do think Call Me Corey, in my mind, it would be the speed I was going to play if one of the two.
18: My name is Whitney Allen, and I'm a widow. My husband Ryan died. We never thought we'd ever have to use life insurance, but the unexpected happened. 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
4: It is VSiN Prime Time alongside Matt Eumanns. I'm Tim Murray. Game 3 of the Western Conference Finals, the San Antonio Spurs and the Oklahoma City Thunder, Matt. Unfortunately, some of the headlines in this incredible series so far have been taken away due to injuries, as we are still waiting whether or not De'Aaron Fox will make his season debut or series debut. But unfortunately, during Game 2, we saw Jalen Williams of the Oklahoma City Thunder leave with a hamstring injury, and then Dylan Harper of the San Antonio Spurs also left with an injury, and that also looked like a hamstring injury. No official word yet, but a feeling I think both you and I have is that we probably won't see either Harper or Williams. Will we see De'Aaron Fox? Live number, as you see on the screen right there, Spurs minus 2, total 217.5. Of course, this series, even at one game apiece in Oklahoma City, has re-emerged as a series favorite after winning Game 2 in OKC.
5: For a lot of people, De'Aaron Fox was a surprise scratch in Game 1. So I would think that he would be able to return for Game 3 on Friday night, especially if Dylan Harper is going to be out. More urgency for Fox to get back in the lineup. And the Spurs need him. I would not bet the Spurs on Friday night if Harper's out, if Fox is out. But Stephon Castle, as sensational as he can be at times, Tim, he had 9 turnovers in Game 2. 25 points, 8 assists, 9 turnovers, shot 1-for-6 from 3, and he's under more pressure against a very good defensive team in OKC if you don't have Harper, if you don't have Fox out there. So I think you and I both would guess that Harper's going to be out, that Jalen Williams is going to be out on the OKC side, but do we see De'Aaron Fox? And that's a big question. I have not bet this game because we don't know the injury info. But if I bet it right now, I would bet the Spurs. I like the Spurs. I think they've defeated the Thunder 5 times this season for a reason. This is not a fluke, and they're a tough matchup for the Thunder. But, Tim, I'm not going to make the bet now because we don't know. What are you going to do? You're going to lay 2 and then find out on Friday, hey, the Fox is out,
4: right,
5: and that Harper is out, and the Spurs are going to be that shorthanded? Then you're kind of stuck with a bet that you don't want, so I'm not going to play it yet.
4: Update from Shams Charania earlier on Thursday, Matt, regarding Jalen Williams, who played just 7 minutes in Game 2 due to that hamstring injury. He'll be evaluated day by day, game to game, with a left hamstring injury. He'll undergo treatment, return based on how he feels recovering from second injury. Once again, underline that, to the same hamstring in under 1 month. Didn't play in the Lakers series, was really good for the most part in Game 1, 26 points and 7 rebounds, but injured in Game 2. Two players who weren't injured, Matt, the MVP and the Defensive Player of the Year, Shai Gilgeous-Alexander, Victor Wembanyama. Victor Wembanyama's Game 1 performance, I don't know if it'll be remembered forever, but man, was it a memorable performance. 41 points, 24 rebounds. Game 2, 21 points, 8 of 16 from the field. Shot a couple more threes. Didn't get to the line a ton, yeah, even though Isaiah Hartenstein was trying to beat him up a little bit down low. He did have 17 rebounds. When you look at some of the props tomorrow for Victor Wembanyama, is this a type of performance we expect to have a big night from the alien at home, knowing that they are in a 1-1 series?
5: I expect a big night from Wemby pretty much every night he steps on the floor. Wembanyama, I would think, is going to be more effective because he's going to be – the Spurs have to make an adjustment. I liked when they kept going to him in the low post – in Game 1, they went away from that in Game 2. Like you said, he only got 2 free throw attempts. 7 of his 16 field goal attempts were from 3. I think he'll be playing around the rim a little bit more, or maybe even a lot more in Game 3. I would bet Wemby overs. I can only bet Wemby overs here with Spurs off a loss going home. Hopefully they have Harper or Fox. More likely it's going to be De'Aaron Fox back in the backcourt. You got to have a guard to feed the ball to him. But when I reflect on that Game 1, You mentioned 41 points, 24 rebounds, but how about the number 30? He pulled up from 30 feet, knocked down a three to tie that game. And that was a big-time shot. That's the shot or the play I'm going to remember most from that game. 7'5", and he pulls up on the break from 30 feet.
4: Down three.
5: Down three. Ties the game at 108.
4: Jalen Williams had a chance to win it late in the first overtime, was unable to do so, and then that second overtime is when Wemby really took the game over. Matt, blocks so far in this series, 4 in game 2, 3 in game 1. Points, rebounds, assist prop sitting at 42.5 for Victor Wembanyama. He had 43 combined points, rebounds, and assists in game 2. He had 68 combined points, rebounds, and assists in game 1. Over-under on rebounds continues to climb, understandably so, Matt. 24 rebounds in game 1, 17 rebounds in game 2. Over-under sits at 4, I think it's 13.5 juiced over around minus 128.
5: Tim, when you watch the Spurs and the Thunder, and you know the Thunder have a very smart front office crew, Sam Presti and those guys are very sharp. They've got to go head-to-head with Wemby and the Spurs for years to come.
4: I know.
5: And they got to figure out a way to defend him more effectively. And I don't know if Isaiah Hartenstein and Chet Holmgren will be able to do that in this series effectively enough for the OKC to win this. I'm going to give you an NBA draft prediction right
4: All
5: now.
4: All right.
5: You ready for this?
4: I'm ready.
5: Spurs, and the Thunder, in the top 10 of this draft, they've got a bunch of picks they can trade up.
4: I think they're sitting at 12 right now.
5: They can move up from 12. I think they got like 12, 19, 28, something like that. They can move into the top 10. I believe they will move into the top 10, and they will take 7'3" center Adai Mara from Michigan.
4: Ooh, I like it. I like that.
5: Hartenstein out, Adai Mara in. Chet Holmgren can't do this. He can't go head-to-head with Wemby. Going to have to get a bigger, more athletic, better defender, 7'3" guy down there, and that's going to be, I think, the OKC pick in the top 10.
4: Heard it here first, Adai Mara. I wrote it down.
5: I actually want to try to find, if we can, before the NBA draft. I'd love to see some books put up, prop bets.
4: Yeah,
5: which team will draft this player. I bet you. I'd love to bet it. OKC Thunder, I'm sure they have their eye on him because you've got to find a way to, defend Wemby more effectively than OKC can with the players they've got now.
4: Matt, Shai Gilgeous-Alexander struggled in game 1, 24 points. Had a couple of big buckets late, 30 points in game 2. Over-under for SGA in game 3 is 30.5. Mm-hmm. Does he get there? Does he continue to get this momentum train rolling? He had 35 in the closeout game against the Lakers, 24-30. Does he get over 30.5 in game 3?
5: SGA was 0 for 3 from 3 in game 2. Only 6 free throw attempts. I thought he would have somewhere around 12 to 14, so I got to give the officiating crew a little bit of credit here. I'm not falling for all the flopping. I watched a highlight clip of SGA and his 24 field goal attempts in game 2. He attempted to flop or fell to the floor in almost every shot he took. But the officials didn't take the bait. He only took 6 free throw attempts. 30 points, 12 for 24 from the field. Yes, I would bet SGA over. I know that the Spurs have the athletes, long athletes, to defend the Thunder more effectively than most teams. But look, Tim, we're talking about now a Spurs team that's probably going to be without Dylan Harper in game 3, right? If Harper's not on the floor, that's going to make it easier for SGA, too.
4: Game 3, it's going to be great, hopefully. Injuries do not play a big factor. Speaking of injuries, Mark Stone, he is injured for the Vegas Golden Knights, Matt. But Cale Makar did not play in game 1 for the Colorado Avalanche. Their head coach said, quote, Cale Makar, quote, will probably step in the series at some point. Wow. But we will see how this plays out here.
5: Tim, you wonder if that quote is just gamesmanship. Hockey coaches hate to say anything about injuries.
4: Of course.
5: In hockey, you're not going to get much injury information, especially from the coach. When he says something like that, is he just playing around, or is he being serious that Cale Makar is not going to be out there for game 2 and they just hope to get him at some point down the road? Look, if I find out tomorrow, if we hear that Cale Makar is going to play for the Avalanche, I'm going to lay it. talking about the series favorite, lost game one at home after a layoff. And he's a serious difference maker. So if he comes back tomorrow, lay the buck 80, 85, whatever it is.
4: Or would you rather lay $1.15 on the series for the Colorado Avalanche?
5: Well, you could do that, too. You could bet both.
4: That's true.
5: You know, bet a half unit maybe on both or whatever, however you wanted to play that. But if Makar is back, Colorado is going to be the play in game, too.
4: All right, Matt, let's sneak in a little baseball. Friday always brings some good baseball games. You and Will Hill will be on VSiN Primetime, breaking it all down. And I'm sure you'll be very curious to see what happens with the best team in baseball.
5: Tampa Bay Rays.
4: The Tampa Bay Rays and the New York Yankees. Yankee Stadium, the return of Gerrit Cole. And here at Circa, the New York Yankees, $1.50 favorite, Matt.
5: Higher at some other places. I see the $1.60 out there. But again, Gerrit Cole probably going to go about five innings in this game. Martinez is going to start for the Rays. So if you're going to bet Cole, who has been really good, actually, in his rehab, all the reports I've seen have been positive. I expect Cole to go about five innings. Tampa Bay's hot right now. Yankees offense is not. The only way I can play that.
4: Lost again on Thursday, too, Blue Jays.
5: I would either play the dog, or if you're insistent on playing the Yankees, I think you have to bet Cole in the first five, not for the full game.
4: Excited to see the return of Gerrit Cole for the New York Yankees. He's been out since 2024, Matt, so we will see Cole back in the pinstripes at Yankee Stadium. Also on Friday night, Christopher Sanchez, another stud in the NL Cy Young race. He will be on the hill against the Cleveland Guardians. Hey, you want more baseball? Guess what? We got a podcast for you, VSiN Daily Diamond, hosted by Jensen Lewis and Super Dave Ross. Get it wherever you get your podcasts.
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0: favorite to win the division. You still have a first-year head coach in Jesse Minter. Yes, the Steelers are the reigning defending champions of this division, but now you got Big Mike in after the other Mike is gone. Tomlin's out, and McCarthy is in. So there's questions there. Cleveland, with all due respect, Jensen, I think we know that they might not be ready yet to win this division. So could we look to Cincinnati and say, is this the team that we should really have our focus on? Now, depending on what you think defensively, how good this team can be, Al Golden, year number one as the DC, now year number two, whether or not they'll be able to take real steps. Because offensively, I don't think we have a lot of questions about this football team. But Jensen, let's hear from Joe Burrow himself. Because Joey B says this is as good a group as any he's been around so far in the Natty.
1: Talk about the idea of trying to elevate the Bengals onto a bigger platform during the course of your career. Do you think that the Bengals are in a better spot now than they were years ago, and how much more work is there to go in that?
2: Definitely. I think the number one thing is you have to win. And, you know, we're going to go win a lot of games this year and play great and win a Super Bowl. And, you know, everything that comes with that comes with that.
0: Okay, I like to affectionately call him Emo Joe. He looks younger. I don't know if it's the ball cap, if you're watching there. Like, I don't know what it is, but he does look like he's turning back the hands of time a little bit. You know, he's getting up there, at least as far as experience goes in for an NFL quarterback. We think this is the prime of his career here, Jensen. Their win total sitting at 9.5. To make the playoffs. We got to lay $1.74. That feels a little heavy to me. To win the North is plus $1.85, and to win the AFC is 10-1. Super Bowl, 22-1. Again, Joey B says, hey, this is as good a team as he's got. And then to win MVP, if this is potentially a Super Bowl team, Joe Burrow's numbers cut more than half at plus +950. Out of those price points, anything that you say that feels like there's some value there?
3: Yeah, I think you look at the AFC North title at plus $1.85 for sure. We know that their offseason has been all about really aggressively improving their defense. Of course, we start with the Dexter Lawrence trade. They're the number one or number 10 pick there to the Giants. That ends up being a massive acquisition, knowing that Trey Hendrickson is now in Baltimore. So you address at least the front of the line. Also, Boye Mafe, I got to tell you, you know, that's a big monster deal, too, on the edge. And so you address not only with two big guys there, but Jonathan Allen also comes over from the Vikings. So it was a concerted effort, Dave. You make no bones about the Bengals' defense was a sieve last year. You know, they had to win scoring what felt like 30 points every game. So they do that. You also get Brian Cook from the Chiefs there. He's a ball hawker as a safety. So a lot of massive pieces there on the defensive side. I think we know that this team's success is all predicated on Joe Burrow being healthy. And Joe Flacco did an admirable job. I mean, hey, he's as good a proven backup or veteran guy you can have to turn it over to for a couple of weeks. That's why you have those kind of backup quarterbacks, and you make sure that they can step in and maybe have to win you a game or two. But this all comes down to Joe Burrow's health. If Joe Burrow is healthy for the whole year and he has his complement of weapons that are healthy for at least most of the season, the Cincinnati Bengals will be a force in the AFC with the defensive additions that they made this offseason.
0: Tend to agree. And again, I think the Dexter Lawrence addition cannot be understated, right? That's why you make and give up a first-round pick to go get that guy. They desperately needed him. Can't you just see Al Golden standing on the table saying, get me some help, man. You guys want to go back to possibly a Super Bowl or at least the playoffs? We got to start on this side of the ball. We're not questioning what Joey B does on the other side here. So we know the talent they have offensively. And look, for all of the criticism that Zach Taylor gets, and he should get, should always be levied at the head coach because the buck should always stop there. But Jensen, his offense has never been in question. And when he came over many, many moons ago to Cincinnati, he improved that offense schematically from day one. So I don't think we doubt Zach Taylor from that side of the ball. Is he doing a good enough job as the entire head coach is another discussion. But offensively, you know what side of the ball he coaches, and he coaches it well. It's up to Al Golden now to get that defense going. Now, when you think of the Bengals, historically at least, you know, it was like Burrowhead when they'd go to Kansas City and beat Patrick Mahomes. And boy, the

0: Chiefs fans hated to hear that, Burrowhead, and well, he just owns Patrick Mahomes. They will play again this year. It's slated for week number 14. And Burrow was asked about that matchup here with, again, kind of renewing that rivalry between Cincinnati and Kansas City.
1: Yeah, hopefully, you know, we're both going to be in different spots than we were last year. I think, you know, we're going to have a really good team, obviously. I think they'll have a really good team. And, you know, we play them, I think, week 14 or 15. So that'll be one that leading up to playoffs, hopefully we get two shots at them.
0: I like it, Jensen. You know, we're not backing down. Want to see him again. If we see him again, that means we're playing somewhere in the playoffs. I also like at the beginning of that soundbite where he said very confidently and quietly, we're going to have a really good team, obviously. Is it obvious? Is it obvious that this team is a double-digit win team? Because right now it's being priced accordingly at the win total sitting at 9.5.
2: Yeah, I think they are. It's a pretty wide-open AFC, and I think that Cincinnati, with health, and we say that about every contender in football, but it is very true when you look at where their success has been predicated off of Burrow being healthy for 15-plus games and being able to contend with the very best in the AFC. I know Matt Eumanns was very, very bullish on a couple of teams in the last 2 years. Remember, he picked Denver last year to win the division and nailed it also with the Chiefs and the under win total. A couple of years ago, he picked the Eagles for his first Super Bowl future, and they cashed by beating those Chiefs. Dave, Matty Eumanns has his first Super Bowl future of the year, and it is the Kansas City Chiefs at 15-1. I will not be shocked if it is Kansas City and maybe a Cincinnati or a Buffalo that match up there in Arrowhead deep into January. It would not shock me there, and I love that you know, Matt is very bullish on where Kansas City can be. And let's face it, if you had to handicap it right now, the way too early power rankings of the AFC, is it really Kansas City? Is it Baltimore? Is it Buffalo? I mean, that's where the odds are. And the Ravens are 10-1. The Bills are 10-1. The Chiefs are 15-1. Is that how you would power rank it? Would that be your top three?
0: Okay, look, I have great admiration for one Matt Eumanns. We all know that. I'm going to have to disagree with my good buddy Matt Eumanns on this one. And I'll be rooting for his ticket, that's for sure. But that would not be where I would go right now in the AFC. To me, the one thing that I have to worry about a little bit when it comes to Kansas City, and we'll talk about, you know, Rashee Rice, he's in jail right now. Is he going to be a number one at wideout for this team? Are they really going to force feed us Travis Kelce for another year? Will the running game be improved? It should be. On paper, they've made some amends there. That you go out and do get, you know, some help at corner this year in a big trade that we saw. So, like, they look like that they're trying to make some moves to really improve this football team. But offensively, for the first time with the Chiefs, I've got real questions about them. And we also, the elephant in the room, is Patrick Mahomes is coming off a devastating leg injury, and he's not a spring chicken anymore. Will he be as mobile, as elite? It's a Hall of Famer, right? So nobody's taking away those credentials of a Patrick Mahomes. But when you're coming off that a leg injury like that, Jensen, and then I just have to assume that he's going to be back to being old Patrick Mahomes running around like he did against Tampa Bay in that Super Bowl, even though they got killed that day. Like, I don't know that I'm ready to go there at 15-1. It's a lot of ifs for me. I get it. Andy Reid's offensive genius. He and Patrick Mahomes, until he got hurt last year, they won the division every single year. I get all of that. But to me, it's predicated on health. Until I see 15 looking like 15, I can't take that at 15-1. So a lot of 15s there, Jensen. But again, Matt might make me look really foolish if he looks like Patrick Mahomes of old. And we'll know very soon. We'll know early in the year whether or not this Chiefs offense is back to being back, because they have not looked that potent the last couple of years. That's just one man's opinion. But again, I appreciate Matt's opinion as well. Much more to get to, obviously, is VSiN by the Books right here on VSiN, the Sports Betting Network.
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14: 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It's time for one of our favorite segments. It's called What's More Likely to Cash?
15: We're hunting for tickets with a real shot. 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
14: It's definitely animation week here on Prop Points. Love that new animation for What's More Likely to Cash. Our producer, Michael Cohen, went through the NFL futures market, Pick down some win totals. Never a bad time to do win totals. That's my favorite futures NFL bets to talk about. So let's preview two each and decide which one has the best chance of cashing or winning. Let's begin. Seahawks or Bills? The Seahawks over 10.5 wins at -130 at the DraftKings Sportsbook, or the Buffalo Bills over 10.5 wins -125. Nick, what's more likely to cash for you?
16: Man, Michael Cohen in his bag, up late last night, burning the midnight oil, looking at these win totals. I lean toward the over on both of these. I think Buffalo is the one that I would trust a little bit more, partially because of the division in which this team plays. Bills, of course, went 12-5 last season. You know, didn't necessarily feel like this team was firing on all cylinders for much of the regular season, but they have at least 10 wins in every year since 2019, and there are a couple 16-game seasons in there, of course. Now, the Bills do have a tough schedule. Houston, Detroit, the Chargers, the Rams, Baltimore, Minnesota, a team I'm high on, Kansas City, Green Bay, Denver, Chicago, all on that schedule, out of division. I would say the only true, quote-unquote, easy games are you get Miami twice, you get the Jets twice, and we'll see how easy that actually is. And they do get the Las Vegas Raiders. So they're going to have to beat a lot of good teams on the schedule, but I'm high on this Bills team. I was not opposed necessarily to the coaching change that they made. You know, want to kind of freshen things up post Sean McDermott. And again, I think being able to take advantage of that division, we've probably seen New England take a slight step back relative to last season. Meanwhile, Seattle, you know, more reasonable schedule, but still not easy. You know, maybe the deepest division in football outside of the Arizona Cardinals. But I will say this, Jeff, something I was looking at as I kind of combed through these win totals, there just aren't that many truly cross off terrible bad teams right now in the NFL. It's like you have Miami, maybe the Jets, you have Arizona. But, you know, we used to talk about the entire NFC South. Like, oh, yeah, you know, if any of the kingpin teams are going up against Carolina, New Orleans, Atlanta, that's an easy win. Even the AFC South, to me, has become a lot more respectable in the middle and at the bottom. So, you know, the schedule portion to me, I didn't necessarily pick out as many teams where I said, okay, this schedule is extremely penal relative to another team.
14: Yeah, I think schedule-wise, I think the Bills have the slightly easier schedule than the Seahawks, even accounting for the out-of-division stuff. But, like, for instance, they play the NFC North teams, and all those teams kind of have question marks in one way, form, or another. The Vikings, it's on offense. It's at quarterback, obviously. Yeah. The Packers, the Bears, and the Lions all kind of have some defensive question marks in my mind. Seattle obviously lost. You know, everything went pretty right for Seattle last year. They have a champion schedule. But it's not like a ridiculously hard schedule either. In fact, I think there are some teams that, I think have some harder schedules that are contenders. So we'll see about that. I'm going to go slightly in favor of the Seahawks here for this one, but okay. It's more just because I want to see these Bills pieces work out the right way, the things that they change. Let's move on. Let's go to the AFC South, a division that's obviously a lot harder than we thought a year ago. Jaguars, your Jaguars versus the Texans. All these lines, by the way, are on via the DraftKings Sportsbook. Jaguars over 8.5 wins, -125. Or the Houston Texans over 9.5 wins, -125.
16: So I actually like both of these as overs.
14: Yeah, Jeff.
16: I think Houston to me is the team that I would pinpoint to win the AFC South. I think they could get to 10 or 11. I think Jacksonville, you know, getting one fewer win on this line is really what pushes it over for me. I have the Jags as a 9-win team right now. I will say this. I'm more concerned about the Jags taking a step back relative to last season than I am Houston. You know, we forget Jacksonville was just 5-4 through 9 games before ripping off 8 straight to end the regular season. They had a pretty manageable schedule, I thought, last year, especially down the stretch. And look, I think we're going to know about the Jaguars, you know, whether this team can avoid that fate early on, because after getting the Browns in week one, they go to Denver, then they get New England at home, they go to Cincinnati, Philly and Houston back-to-back in London, then the Colts with presumably a fully healthy Daniel Jones at that point. And then at the Baltimore Ravens, I mean, that is a brutal, brutal 7-game stretch. I don't know if I feel great about their chances to come away from that with a winning record. They lost some key pieces on the defensive side. I think the loss of Travis Etienne is definitely going to matter for this Jags team. So I guess I would say the Texans are the one I feel a little bit better about, but I still think, to me, these teams are 1-2 in the AFC South.
14: Yeah, I agreed. And my initial reaction was, oh, it's definitely got to be the Texans. I'm all about the Texans and their defense, league-best defense in my mind. They were already a shredder last year, and I think they only added to it this offseason. But the question is, what are they going to get from C.J. Stroud after that playoff disaster? Are those offensive right. line moves going to be enough to improve the running game along with bringing in David Montgomery? I still think I'm leading Texans on this one there, but it is really close. Chiefs versus Cowboys. What's more likely to cash? Chiefs over 10.5 wins or the Cowboys over 9.5 wins? Both of these are at +115. Get plus money on both of these.
16: It's still the Chiefs for me, Jeff. I'm not backing off of Kansas City after a 6-11 season in which everything that could have went wrong basically went wrong, especially if we're factoring in the Mahomes injury late in the season. All those one-score games they were winning 2 years ago, you know, came back the other way in 2025. But prior to last season, KC won at least 11 games in 9 of the last 10 seasons and in every season that Patrick Mahomes was the full-time starter. So I'm still bullish on this Kansas City team. I'm bullish on Mahomes being out there to begin the season. Now, the Chiefs, as always, do have a very difficult schedule, even despite coming off of a down year. But they do benefit from that down year, finishing last in the division, or second last, excuse me, in the division. They get the Raiders twice, of course, in division. They get Miami. They get the Jets. They get the Cardinals. Would like to think that's 5 wins on the schedule right there. Now, they do play at Seattle. They play at Buffalo. They play at the Rams. And they play at the Cincinnati Bengals. So those are tough games out of division. They get New England and San Francisco at home. But you compare that to the Cowboys, Jeff. I like this Cowboys team on paper, but we go through this every year, right? They lose games. They have no business losing. They inevitably collapse on the defensive side of the ball. I think, to me, when you're evaluating the Cowboys' win total, a lot of it depends on how you view the other teams in the division. Are you in on the Eagles? Are you in on a bounce back for Washington? Do you think the Giants could be an 8-9, 10-win team? If so, I think you have to knock Dallas down a little bit.
14: Yeah, so for me, I'm in on the Cowboys. In fact, I kind of like some of their divisional futures as well, especially if this A.J. Brown trade does come to fruition for the Eagles. I like what Dallas did on the defensive side of the ball. We'll see if it works. But I like the defensive coordinator hire, for one. I like how they went about their business this offseason. I like how they prioritized defense in the draft. I like a lot of things that the Cowboys did. So I'm going to go Cowboys on this one here. Just the uncertainty with Mahomes and his injury coming in this season, what happens with this offense, I think I'm a little less bullish than you are on the Kansas City Chiefs. So we'll see about that. But I'm going to take Dallas on this one here. Smarter bets start here, and this limited-time offer won't last much longer. 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All right, let's roll through a couple more of these real quick. Steelers or the Bucks? Aaron Rodgers, his swan song, his last season, I promise, really, truly. Over 8.5 wins, +100, or the Tampa Bay Buccaneers, 8.5 wins, +100. What's more likely to cash?
16: I mean, Steelers over 8.5 has been as rock solid as it gets for 2-plus decades, 22 straight years with at least 8 wins, which is just a ridiculous run. They've had at least 9 wins in 18 of those 22. And a lot of those, of course, were 16-game seasons, but I think we have more questions than ever about Pittsburgh, right? Defense felt like it took a step back last season. Can Aaron Rodgers stay healthy? You got a new head coach in Mike McCarthy. I'm inclined to stay away from that one. It's the Bucs for me. I like this one. Tampa Bay is still the team I trust most in the NFC South. I know New Orleans, Carolina, they're both moving in the right direction. I don't know what Atlanta's doing right now, but the Bucs to me still have the most talent. They have the best quarterback in the division. They have a really nice stable of pass catchers, even with Mike Evans departing this offseason. I know the defense, especially against the pass, is a huge question mark, but I'll take the Bucs to get to 9 wins.
14: I think I'm with you on this one here. The Steelers, I don't think I'm buying their offseason. I mean, I understand that their choices at quarterback are kind of limited. If I were running the Steelers, I would have made a play for Malik Willis, tried to get out of this never-ending cycle of just at quarterback, and, you know, 9-10 wins, maybe 11 in a huge year, and then still get knocked out in the playoffs. I think they need to find a way to reboot that sort of run at some point. It's an insane run. It's impressive, and it's a lot of organizational pride. I get that. I just, you know, I could see where the milk turns sour on Aaron Rodgers this year. So we'll see whether that happens or not. Coming up next, we got Brandon Kravitz joining us on the Progressive Guest Line. This is Prop Points.
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0: We are back, VSiN by the Books. Dave Ross and Jensen Lewis here with you again. We do not necessarily know what is the highest rated segment that we do here on the program, Jensen, but if we had a guess, it might be the next one. It's time for Palms Pressing 3.
28: Pressing? Yes, I say it's pressing.
15: This is Palms Pressing 3.
29: Now, my mother told me never to answer a question with a question.
30: Sir, my client has answered every question asked by this committee with the utmost sincerity.
31: Jensen, one thing fans rarely think about is how fragile confidence is in professional baseball. Over 162 games, even the best players in the world can go from feeling invincible to feeling completely lost in a matter of days. Everyone can see it. The body language changes, the confidence is gone, and every time he comes out to pitch, you can hear the murmur of the anxious home fans that are expecting doom soon to occur. So how do teammates actually handle that? And how aware is the struggling player that the clubhouse is starting to lose confidence in him? And when does a team leader take the player concerns to the manager, asking him to make the switch for the sake of the morale of the team and the overall success of the season itself?
1: Well, the easy example is, remember, Cal Raleigh starting this year so badly, and Logan Gilbert, one of his fellow veteran leaders, had to say, hey, let's get you in full uni. Let's get you in the shower, and let's have you wash off just this bad streak. And I think when you have established players, at least for me, having been teammates with guys that had been doing it for a long time, it's a credit to those guys who stay real even keel. And Mike, I was fortunate not to be around guys that let their slumps impact who they were on a day-to-day basis. Much harder to be able to carry yourself higher knowing that you're not playing to your capability. The only thing I could say, and we've seen it play out, I hate to say it, Dave, with your Mets team, is when you have injuries and you and your big dogs are injured all at once, it really tests leadership. It's hard to be rah-rah. It's hard to lead from the IL. You know, you just feel so out of place.
0: Sure.
1: You don't take the field. You're not in uniform on the field, per se, in impacting the game by playing because you can't. So that's always the biggest test. But fortunately, I have not had an instance where we've had a player have to go to the manager and say, yeah, it's really bad. I can't remember if you've interacted with some football players where you've had leaders go there and be like, got to get to the head coach. I mean, like, this guy needs some time. But, yeah, it's fortunately I was around a lot of guys that even though they were struggling, boy, you never knew it day in and day out.
0: Well, I mean, I have seen it up close and personal with a lot of athletes, but also I've seen it with pilots. If you guys remember, after Goose died, Maverick lost his conference, and Kazansky had to go into the CO and say, hey, in regards to Maverick, I know what's on your mind, Kazansky, get on it. So it can happen to the best of them, Mike, not just athletes.
31: Question two. I was sitting there watching the Knights and the Avalanche last night, and Oklahoma City and San Antonio, and the Dodgers and the Padres. But I had the volume on the Dodgers game. Of course, we get the Padre feed here in Las Vegas. And I have to tell you, we got to know these guys. But Orsillo and Mudcat do a great job. And I was listening to Mudcat talk about Shohei last night, Jensen. You know, through 49 innings pitched after he got through his five last night, he's given up four earned runs, which is an ERA of less than four-fifths of a run. His whip is about the same. He's K'd 54. He's issued 13 walks. He's given up two home runs, and he ran his record to 4-2. Hard to believe he has two losses when he hasn't given up more than two earned runs in any game. So Mudcat, I think it was in the bottom of the third, was talking about this and talking about, you know, even in when we had the National League and the pitchers hit, you know, if a pitcher hit 160, that was considered great. And no pitcher was expected to steal a base or go first to third. And here's a guy pitching at the highest level in Major League Baseball, and he's still expected to pick up the bat five times a night, and he's expected to hit with power, and he's expected to steal bases, and he's expected to go from first to third. And we've never seen this done in the history of Major League Baseball, and how not only physically taxing that must be on him every night, and he hit last night while he pitched for the first time, and by the way, led off the game with the home run. Not only physically taxing, but mentally taxing on Ohtani. So this is my question to you, Jensen, trying to get a risk assessment from you for bettors who might be wagering on National League Cy Young market or on Ohtani statistics or on the Dodgers or the National League West. What is the likelihood that at some point before the season is over, Ohtani either breaks down physically or mentally?
1: There is an elevated risk because, Mike, we've had him go the start on the 20th of May, his most recent start, is the first time he didn't pitch six or more innings. And if you look at just pitch counts, he's actually been incredibly efficient. Only twice this season has he had to throw 100 or more pitches? And I always found that to be a gray area in evaluating workload. Like a very seamless, stress-free 105 pitches is way different than maybe a laborious 96 pitches through five innings and so on and so forth. There has been a concerted effort, and Dave and I have talked about it a lot, and it was Dave, I think, who had said initially, when you look at 35-1 before the season for Shohei in the National League Cy Young market, is there an avenue where he could win both? He could win the MVP, he could win mm-hmm. Cy Young. And I'll, truth serum for me, I looked at him like, no, I mean, it's one or the other. And the MVP, the way he was in the odds market, had it factored in of first time since, what, 2022 or 2023 that he had been healthy to pitch from opening day and hit from opening day. But there's been a concerted effort, and he's been banged up a little bit injury-wise where he did not hit in a handful of those starts. And I think you listen to him, it sounds like there's already been conversations with the Dodger organization, the Dodger brass of, oh, we're doing everything possible for you to stay healthy through. So yes, because he's a two-way player, there is added risk. But he's pretty efficient, Dave. Doesn't take BP on the field really at all. Is an incredible regiment day in and day out. Takes care of the body. You don't see him in the LA nightlife. We don't have to worry about that. So there is elevated risk just because of the wear and tear and already the injury issues. But he looks pretty well-oiled right now. I'm fascinated to see, Dave, where his number is when we get to the All-Star break in both markets.
0: Yeah, he might have some vices we don't know about, but we don't know about him, apparently. Paul Skenes and Christopher Sanchez are the only two guys right now ahead of him in the National League Cy Young award-winning market here. He's plus 550. He's minus 425 for MVP. But, Mike, as I pointed out with Jensen here in the preseason, I think the writers would be itching to give him both awards for the first time ever. I think they want to do that, and if he gives them the avenue to do that, I think they might just do it.
31: He's got to get more innings in. That's his problem. And Mudcat Greg called it last night. The 22-pitch first inning means he's probably not going to go six tonight. Okay, yep. Final question here. And I'm taking an advocacy position here. I wanted to get your opinion.
0: Oh.
31: Jensen, and it's about Pete Crow Armstrong and what happened on Sunday, for those of you that don't know. Center fielder for the Cubs, a White Sox fan. There's a series on the south side. She gets one of those seats under the bleachers where you're right there almost next to the player in center field for the sole purpose of really riding him and heckling him. And he goes back. He doesn't make a play on a ball. And she's, you know, yelling at him, you suck, da da da da da da. And he's fed up, and he turns around, and he says to her directly with everybody's phones out, of course, recording it, S my DB, right? So Major League Baseball fined him an undisclosed amount on Monday. My first part and easiest part of the question may be, why is it undisclosed? But here's my second part. Mm. Is that enough? I've been to Cubs games. We sponsor the Cubs. I'm fascinated by the number of 6 to 12-year-old kids that get there 3 hours early so they can get in the front row bleachers in center field just to watch him and talk to him and him throw them the balls. They idolize this guy. And now for all of them to see he said that to a woman, I think he should be suspended, if not by Major League Baseball, by the Cubs. Your thoughts, Jensen?
1: All right, so as someone who has spent many a day and night in that bullpen, and I know exactly the scenario, have taken my fair share of ridicule. And, hey, you know, you pay a ticket to come in. You know, if I came into your office, Mike, and heckled you to a certain point, would there be a breaking point? Yeah, I would say there could be. And, you know, there's, I would say, 99% of the heckling and the exchanges between player and fan go completely unreported. This just happened to be a perfect storm. The fine, the undisclosed amount, I would imagine is incredibly high for the incident, and that was probably the negotiation between the Players Association and the commissioner's office was, all right, you know, you got to present both sides here. This is a fan coming in, and it just happened to be caught on video at the perfect time. I don't think he should be suspended, but again, I understand where you're coming from that side.
0: He might need to work on his defense because all of a sudden it has just gotten lackadaisical out there in center field. That's for sure. Mike, you're the best. We appreciate it. Can't wait to see you in a couple weeks. And everybody, if you got to get out there to Vegas, it starts on Friday to sign up for these great three contests offered at Circus Sports. We're back talking more baseball and basketball next right here. Beeson by the Books.
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4: Ole Miss quarterback Trinidad Chambliss to win this year's Heisman Trophy.
5: You look at that victory in the quarterfinals, 39-34 over Georgia. I don't know, Tim, that there was a better single-game performance by a quarterback. You look at the final six games of last year, Trinidad Chambliss completed 72% of his throws, not for a low yards per attempt, but almost 9 yards an attempt, 12 touchdowns against one interception in those last six games. And also another thing that bolsters Chambliss's chances is the fact that he's got that running back, maybe the best running back in college football, and Kewon Lacy, guy who had almost 1,600 yards rushing last year.
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13: Welcome in here, VSiN at the Track. I am Mike Somich. He is Aaron Halterman. We are back, baby. Fun little pivot this morning, which we'll talk about a little bit before we get into the races, is weather is going to hit a bunch of different racetracks. We'll talk about how that affects handicapping and the races that we choose for this specific show here. We had the Preakness last weekend, Aaron, and I'm surprised by a couple numbers. I cannot wait to talk about the Preakness on multiple different levels, because not only did the race happen, but people actually cared, which I think is interesting as well. We'll talk about the Stephen F. Foster at Churchill Downs announcing they're going to double up the purse there. We've got previews from, not Saturday,
31: Not Sunday, but Monday over at Santa Anita with three graded stakes races over there, including two grade ones at both the Gamely and the Shoemaker Mile, and plenty more, including a Belmont preview right here on VSiN at the Track. All that being said, Mr. Haltzman, how's your week been? Because it's been an interesting one in the horse racing world.
14: It's good. It's good. How interesting are we going to get? That's the question on this show today. Hopefully very interesting for everybody listening out there. No, it's been good. Look, there's been a lot of chatter. You're right. For a Preakness where everybody was telling me, it doesn't matter, I've heard a lot about it, and I think we're going to talk a lot about it on this show. So, doing great. Glad to be here for another week, and glad that we've made a little pivot to Santa Anita on Monday as well. I think we're going to have fun.
31: Yeah, I'm going to start out with just the vibe, the narrative going in. No one cares about the Preakness. Huge viewer numbers. 5.5 million people tune in. Right. One of the higher-rated Preaknesses up from 2025. So apparently people cared, even after the Kentucky Derby. Controversy fuels the Preakness numbers. I found that fascinating. I still think we end up moving the Preakness. Mm-hmm. But absolutely fascinating that more people tuned in for this race than last year. Now, last year we did not have the Triple Crown eligible horse either, right? The Derby runner did not run. Mm-hmm. But a lot of people decided to tune into what was a very competitive on paper race. and we'll get into the race in a second. But what did you think about these viewership numbers that came back?
14: Well, It was great. I think that's what you wanted to see. Now, as far as betting on the Preakness, it was down just a little bit, but still a really, really strong day for betting as well. And a lot of the reason it might have been down is there wasn't a whole lot of people at the track, and maybe that played a little bit of a part in it, being at Laurel instead of Pimlico. But, as far as the viewership goes, I thought it was great. I do think, even though, Cherie DeVoe was not there and Golden Tempo was not there, I do think that story overall, the first few female trainer to win the Kentucky Derby, even though she wasn't there, I still think it got people interested in racing, and I think the carryover showed. And so I was really good to see, and it almost was making you like, well, maybe we just leave the Preakness alone because people are still interested. They're watching it, right? So it was good to see. But, always a positive to see that happening. And, I think, like you said, there was interest in the race, and that's good.
31: You mentioned Cherie DeVoe, first female trainer to win the Kentucky Derby. The Preakness gives us two additional firsts here as Paco Lopez wins his first Triple Crown race. Chad Summers does the same as the trainer and the jockey of Napoleon Solo, the 10 horse, who forward throughout the entire race, able to continue to be forward throughout the time. I'm not going to say hold off anybody because he didn't have to hold off anybody. No one really came running from the back of the pack. I will just start out. I was shocked. I live on air with Mark Lucas over on VSiN at the Track, which was on both the VSiN channel as well as Mad Dog Sports Radio, and I was kind of lost for words, which is very rare inside the horse racing world when Napoleon Solo crossed the line, not just because Napoleon Solo won, who I didn't think any speed horse could win this race, but because absolutely no one closed a lick. And the time got consistently worse through each furlong. We've talked about it before, 12 seconds per furlong. They did not run 12s any point after the half mile. They just got slower and slower, yet no one came running. I don't know what to make of this race. And I mentioned the number that surprised me in the 5.5 million viewers. I was shocked by the 96 buyer. We'll talk about how hard it is to make a number for this race, but absolutely blown away that this was a higher buyer than the Kentucky Derby. Before we dissect all of that, Napoleon Solo was one of the highly touted two-year-olds after the Champagne win. Skipped the Breeders' Cup, ends up here, has not been impressive at three, but gets the job done. What do you make of Napoleon Solo moving forward, and how do you factor in all of the noise outside of this to try and decide how good of a race this was?
14: Yeah, look, I think let's just talk about Napoleon Solo. I like how you did that to start with, and this was a big effort. Yeah, I mean, maybe it was a slow race as far as the time goes. Maybe, it wasn't overly impressive, but he set right off a pretty strong opening quarter and opening half and was able to kick on when the horse that was setting those fractions went backwards fast in Taj Mahal. So you got to give Napoleon Solo a lot of credit for sticking with it and staying on. To your point, it may have been a lot. Hey, those closers, yeah, they're not very good, and they couldn't make up the ground, even though it felt like they probably should have. But listen, Napoleon Solo, I think you got to give Chad Summers a ton of credit, right? Because, like you said, he was a two-year-old we were all high on. When he won the Champagne Stakes at Belmont at the Big A, as a two-year-old, it was like, yeah, that's a really good horse. He just has kind of been chasing the game, basically. He kind of got back late. He didn't run very well. He had a bad break from the Fountain of Youth. But in the Wood Memorial, I didn't think he ran very well at all. He was off the board there. But, man, you know, Chad Summers leading up to this race was like, I think I finally have him back to top form. But Chad was very honest. He said, I don't know what that means as far as can we win this race? What will he do here? He goes, he's at least going to run how I want him to run. And boy, did he. And, you know, that was good enough to win, you know, a week running of the race. So give Napoleon Solo and Chad Summers a lot of credit. Chad got him right, and Napoleon Solo went out there and got the job done.
11: Yeah, another Chad who had a good day here was Chad Brown, Iron Honor, runs second. Ocelli ends up in the top five as well. It means three of your top five finishers all come from the Wood Memorial, which is the prep that we made fun of. Maybe that's a better prep than we thought. I still don't think it was. I think this is just kind of fluky results versus pointing a line directly to the Wood Memorial and saying, like, hey, Albus is going to be an awesome horse. Like, I'm not sure I'm ready to go down that road, the winner of that race. But I am not sure what to make of this. I think that's my biggest struggle. So my immediate reaction was the race was terrible. It was slow. Mm-hmm. We have no clue. The buyer is absolutely wrong at 96. Mm-hmm. You also don't have anything to compare it to, which I think is one of the most difficult parts of this entire process. Like, generally, you know, you have, like, the Kentucky Derby at a mile and a quarter. Well, there were other two-turn dirt races that happened relatively close to that. You have a breadth of history that tells you what is fast, what is slow. It's the first time we've won the Preakness at Laurel. We have no clue how Laurel plays in this specific scenario going a mile and 3/16 on this type of day because they're always at Pimlico at this time of the year. So you don't really know or have enough information around that. We only had one other two-turn race on the card that was a mile and 16th. It was about 3 hours before the Preakness. So you really don't know too much information around that either. I do think the track was playing towards speed. Maybe that mattered more as we went longer. Who knows if that's true? That's a hypothesis. There's nothing to prove or disprove that because of the races that were run around it. So a really tough race to make a figure on, really tough race to take a lot from in my mind just because of kind of how the track was playing and the lack of information we have surrounding it.
14: Yeah, I don't buy any of what you said, to be quite honest with you, because they ran a mile and 3/16 race on a Friday the day before, and it was 2 seconds faster than the Preakness. And that race, the Pimlico Special, they assigned a 101 buyer for that race. And then we go 2 seconds slower. Usually 1 second equals about in roughly 8 buyer points, right? And so we're 2 seconds slower in the Preakness, yet we're only 5 seconds or 5 buyer points difference. I don't know why that would be, especially when we ran a 6 furlong race on a Friday that was 2 seconds slower than a 6 furlong race that was ran on a Saturday, and the buyer point difference was 18. So why is it 18, and then when we get to the Preakness, it's 5? It doesn't make any sense to me. Now, if you want to say, yeah, overall, look, hey, on the weekend, it was tough to make buyers, but you kind of had some situations on a Friday. There was no weather Friday to Saturday, so it's kind of weird that we had those discrepancies there. So I don't buy that it's tough to make a number. I think it would be pretty easy after we got those standards on Friday. We had no weather. I don't buy it at all, to be quite honest with you. I think it's just strange. I don't really think, like a lot of people, the theory is like, well, they made the buyer big because they don't want to make a Preakness, you know, buyer be really bad. I don't know. I think they actually believe the race was faster than what it was, and I don't buy it. But here's the good news. If we disagree with it, we can bet against it. We can use it to our favor the next time these horses run and go, hey, you know what? That was a little bit high, and maybe people are going to bet it like what buyer sees it, and we don't see it that way.
11: Yeah, I here's the thing. 2 seconds matters more in a sprint than in a long race, right? Obviously, 2 seconds in a sprint going minute and 12 on average is much different than 2 seconds in a race going a mile and 3/16. So I agree. The buyer for the 6 furlongs, I agree with that drastic of a change. The buyer for a mile and 3/16, it's more, in my mind, more difficult to make a number because a lot of things can adjust the time of that race, right? It depending on what the pace is like, all that, you're going to get different times based on that. Now, buyer doesn't take into account how fast you go early. That's more time form number. It's one of the reasons you like time form over buyer. So it's a mess. I think that's the honest answer. It's a mess. I will say this visually. I thought this was coming back as like an 89-90. Mm-hmm. I thought this was Stumble Bunny down the stretch. And I also think this is, and it's going to be interesting, is how I decided to formulate this toward the Belmont. I think this was kind of an indictment on the horse's closing at Churchill, because Ocelli got a phenomenal setup, a great chance to be able to run forward here, and was not even close to the top two horses in this spot, because they went 22-46, and then, like I said, they never ran sub 12 seconds for any furlong after that point. You had every opportunity to make up ground, and you'd made up minimal ground if you're Ocelli Incredible. They kind of ran the Incredible ran the exact same race you ran in the Derby, not good enough to get to the front. And Ocelli ran a worse race and was just not able to make up any consistent ground down the stretch.
14: Yeah, look, to close up the buyer thought, I agree. I wasn't looking for an 18-point difference like a 6-furlong race, but 5-point difference is insane. Absolutely
11: it feels
14: insane.
11: Well.
14: And I'll end it with that. Here's the deal. I was beating myself up all Sunday over Pick and Talking, because I was just like, that's just one of the worst picks I've ever made. I can't believe I did that. But when you really think about it, it's like, oh, no, I totally see why I did that.
16: Lunch was great, but this traffic is awful.
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11: Yeah, it's funny. Like, after the Derby, I was more upset. Because Golden Tempo, I could have gotten to. I'm never getting... Like, I threw out the speed as well. I'm never getting into Napoleon Solo. That's never someone that I land on. If you did, great job by you. Incredible handicapping job. Like, not taking away from Napoleon Solo or anyone who picked him. I'm never getting there. And so that to me, makes me... not as upset about, like, when Mystic Dan won, I'm like, well, never would picking that horse. Like, what are you going to do, right? Golden Tempo was gettable. This to me, that I thought this was more difficult than getting to Golden Tempo in the Derby, which, hey, it's part of horse racing handicapping. You're right sometimes, you're wrong sometimes. I was pissed at Talkin's trip. I was expecting he would not be like sitting pocket. I thought he'd be sitting like fifth or sixth. But that probably didn't matter because he wasn't good enough. So is what it is there. Speed rules the day there at Laurel as Golden Tempo. I'm sorry. Estepolian Solo gets the job done in the Preakness. Last news note before we kind of move along here. We do have a purse increase in the Stephen F. Fall.

0: not wait for that. You know, the Stephen F. Foster's, it's always decent, but it feels like, boy, we're really putting a lot of eggs in that basket, and we're going to have a really, like, a huge day of racing versus, hey, it's just kind of nice that we're running it. So, really, really excited for that one, and good on Churchill for raising that purse.
1: Gut reaction, who's the favorite?
0: I think Sovereignty will be the favorite because I think that first race, they're going to say, well, you know, he wasn't quite 100%. It was the first race off the layoff. So I think Sovereignty will go off favored.
1: I agree. I'm probably picking Baeza.
0: I don't blame
1: Just
0: you.
1: I
0: I
1: loved that
0: agree.
1: return. I just
0: Yeah.
1: break from the gate, buddy. Just get out cleanly. Going to be interesting who Alvarado decides to ride there. All right, stick with us. We'll have best bets. We'll take the questions and comments from that YouTube audience as well, just like we always do. We've got a lot of previews coming up from Santa Anita as well. But before we get to that, we've got to tell you about how to become a VSiN Pro here. You can make smarter bets right now and make it last all year long with VSiN Pro for a limited time. 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All right, Aaron, let's go under the hood a little bit here. We usually record, you know, we'll say we were recording 8:30 West Coast time today. We jump on, we have a weather discussion. Looks like we're going to have some inclement weather across the entire country throughout the weekend. We pivot to Monday, so we're covering Santa Anita Monday. But before we get into that, first off, like, golf clap, way to go Santa Anita to have the card out so that we can actually do this. Secondly, weather. Like, we've both handicapped for years. We've talked publicly for years about races. Weather is one of, like, the banes of our existence because not only is it difficult to predict, when it comes, it completely changes handicaps of the race. And that's one of the main reasons why we're pivoting away from some of these tracks like Churchill, like Belmont at the Big A, even Gulfstream Park, who's already off the turf all weekend. Weather can completely change the conditions of a racetrack and make it tough to, especially days in advance, handicap races.
0: Yeah, and every track is a little bit different. There isn't really a blanket statement you can make, which also makes it tougher when you do what we do for a living, right? To have to pivot and know all the different tracks and everything like that. So, you know, we kind of people don't love synthetic, I feel like, across the board, but we've always kind of been like, yeah, we love it. And I think what you're looking at here, Gulfstream. Boom, they're right on the synthetic. They've already made the change. You've got 2 days to plan for it. When we put product out for people, you're going to have that up-to-date information because we know what's going to happen, right? But yeah, when you get up in a place like NYRA, it's like we can't do race previews for that because if we got an 8-horse field on the turf, it may be 3 horses on the dirt. By the time you get there and all the horses we talked about, they're not going to be running in the race. And kind of same with Churchill. Churchill does a little bit better job staying on the turf. There's always a chance they stay on, even if it might rain. But still, you got to adjust to those dirt races. And look, at NYRA, usually when it rains like this, you want speed on the dirt. Usually speed will really hold well on those sloppy tracks up there. Churchill? Yeah, maybe more of a mid-pack type of track when you get those off the turf races and they go onto the dirt. So, yeah, it's always a headache, but I'm glad we were able to pivot to Santa Anita.
1: Yeah, we get 3 graded stakes, which is always fun. I do want to say, you mentioned, like, you don't always know how the track's going to play. Like, you'd love to say a blanket statement, like, NYRA speed's always good. There are days at Saratoga where you want to close when it rains. Like, it's just, and you want to be 4 or 5 wide because the rail is terrible, and you'll see jockeys literally go to the 4 path on the lead around the far turn because they don't want to be on the rail because that's where the heaviest racetrack is. It makes it tough, especially doing shows like this. Again, luckily this weekend we've got Santa Anita. I actually had both my best bets from Santa Anita because of the weather that I was expecting across the country. So it always check the weather. I guess that is the number one thing. And also, when it does rain, pay attention to the racetrack even more than you would when it is not raining, because you'll often be able to get some glimmers of foresight into what is going to happen and where you want to be when you're on that racetrack. And on that note, let's head into this card here over on Monday from Santa Anita, and we will start with the Grade 2 Gold Cup. going a mile and a quarter here on the dirt.

0: a field of five going to head postward, but it is a very interesting field of five here, as you have Forged Steel, who is flying in from the East Coast to try and take on the West Coast horses here. McVeigh going to go to the post as a speed play as well. We also have British Isles on the outside, who won the Big Cap this year, which is not an impressive race, but neither is this year, and then ended up facing Stars and Stripes, who I think is a ascending horse there in the Ben Ali over at Keeneland. Where are you going on top here, Aaron?
1: Yeah, this is one of those fun races out here that used to be a little bit better than what we're seeing now, right? You know, I went back and forth on this. I kind of want to take a horse I think is going to be at least a little bit of a price in this five-horse field. I went number one, Forged Steel, on top. I love Safi Joseph shipping this horse out and then getting Flavian Pratt aboard on these big days out in California when Flavian Pratt goes out there. Keep an eye on him, not just in stakes races, but all of them. He can still pick up some really good mounts. It's some of this is, man, Subsondador, he could win. I didn't want to go that way. British Isles, I actually cashed with him, I think it was two races back here at Santa Anita. He was just a little bit better than the rest of these when going longer. I think this Forged Steel is going to get a good trip from the inside. I expect him to get the lead here. You know, the race two back was the one that kind of convinced me. He ran in a mile and a half race. He got beat by Parchment Party and Jokester that day. He was only two lengths back of those two horses. If Parchment Party was here, I would probably pick him in this spot. So I think he can kind of set the pace, try to take him gate to wire, and I think some of these horses might just be tired when they get to that mile and a quarter. So give me the number one, Forged Steel, on top.
0: Yeah, look, I love C2 Racing. They usually don't ship horses if they're not going to run well. Mm-hmm. So the ownership group kind of points toward Forged Steel here. You point to the race two back. I think if you're going to take Forged Steel, that's the race you have to point to. It's the only time this horse has gone that distance. And a really interesting career from Forged Steel. 10 races on the turf, 6 on the dirt. But in the money, 5 of the 6 times on the dirt course, I can't with Forged Steel. Was carrying 117 that day, carrying 122 today. They went 51 to the half. Mm-hmm. They're not going 51 to the half today. Like, I don't know the trip the Forged Steel wants, let alone gets. Like, I think it wants to go gate to wire. I don't think he gets to the front, or if he does, I think like McVeigh likely challenges, who went 23.46 last time going a mile and went gate to wire. Like, I would expect that happens again. You look at Malarchuk here, like that horse went 47 going a mile and eighth at Sunland last time, but even if you go back prior to that, back-to-back 47s at Saratoga, man, this is tough. I'm between the 4, Malarchuk, and the 3, Subsondador. I'm going to go with the 4 here. I do think Malarchuk has the opportunity to be able to close. And you go back to those Saratoga races that I mentioned when they were going that 47-esque half mile, was able to sit off the pace specifically in the $75,000 N1X. Now, that was over the mud. That's why you kind of hear that, okay, let's see what happens kind of in my voice here. But this is a 5-year-old, second off the layoff, second time in the Michael McCarthy barn, who's training well. You get Hernandez up, who is, you know, I would say clearly not the best jockey with Pratt in town, but clearly one of the top 3 jockeys out there in California. And I just trust this horse more than I trust Subsondador, where you had that long layoff, and then you came back, and you haven't really been the same. And so, to me, I want a horse who can at least show me that they can win from off the pace. That's the 3 of the 4. I trust the 4 Malarchuk more, so I'm going to go with Malarchuk on top.
1: Yeah, I was with you on Subsondador just trying to get around him because, he just hasn't been good. The first race was going 7 furlongs. It's like, well, yeah, that's a toss. I'm not worried about that. He ran at Oakland last time out going a mile 16th, and he didn't show up, dude.
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1: I did have British Isles as a thought for a while. I put him in third in this spot. He did like the race. Two back, the San Anita Handicap, which is basically the same series as this, going a mile and a quarter. He won the race, but it was a race where Getaway Car was the favorite. Just a Touch was a favorite, and Getaway Car was the second choice. It's like, those horses suck something fierce, especially going a mile and a quarter. So it was one of those deals where you look at that, and he's like, cool, he beat Vodka by 4.5. He's not good either. So the only thing I'll say, though, this race isn't that good either. So maybe British Isles just gets amongst his friends, but you saw kind of who he was, I thought, last time out at Keeneland. Like, he got beat by many, many lengths. He did not run well at all. The race three back in the Pegasus World Cup, I mean, he was really nowhere to be found either. But, again, he wasn't, you know, he's just not that good of a horse. But maybe he's just the best of a bad bunch here.
0: If no one runs well, British Isles can win.
1: 100%, right?
0: British Isles, he's going to run. He's going to show up. Going to run his race. if everyone else runs like a B or C effort, British Isles has the ability to win. I'm that's not a horse I want to bet. I'm not going to bet on everybody else not showing up here. Interesting running year of the Grade 2 Gold Cup going a mile and a quarter on the dirt. This is race number 5 from Monday's Santa Anita card, which is actually a loaded card here. Number 4, Malarchuk for me. Number 1, Forged Steel for Aaron Halterman. If you want to tell us who you think's going to win on Monday, there is only one way to do so. Head over to VEASAN at the Track's new YouTube channel. That's right, VEASAN at the Track now has its own YouTube channel. Subscribe on YouTube at VEASAN at the Track. 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Never miss an episode or any of our best moments. If you want to be part of the show, comment below. Tell us what you thought of that Preakness effort. Tell us who you like on Monday in either the Gold Cup or either of the races we are about to preview here, including the Gamely and the Shoemaker Mile. Who is your best bet for the weekend? We want to hear from you over at VEASAN at the Track on YouTube. Of course, you can always find us Apple, Spotify, wherever you listen to your podcasts as well. All right, Mr. Halterman, let's move forward here. We have the Gamely Stakes coming up from Santa Anita, race number 6, Grade 1, mile and an eighth over the turf course. And I got to say, I think both of these turf races that we are about to cover are absolutely fascinating. We've got Thought Process back, who is going to be your favorite in this spot. Mayday Ready shows up, a horse that I loved cashing with, a year and a half ago. Public Assembly draws the rail here. You've got Hang the Moon coming in with Pratt and Safi, just like the race prior to this. Where are you going on top?
1: Yeah, I agree with you. This is an awesome race. Both these are. I am going to take the favorite in this spot. I'm going to try to beat the favorite in the next one we're going to talk about. But I've got number 5 Thought Process on top here. I have loved this horse from the very beginning. He is, or she, I should say, has just been a win machine out here in California. Only loss that really is of note, I don't really count the Breeders' Cup Juvenile Filly turf. That's, a little bit different. But the only loss on the turf in Southern California did come at this distance, and I think that is the concern, right? Because this horse has been really good at a mile. What about a mile and an eighth? Well, got beat by Velocity and Lush Lips at Del Mar as a Grade 1 race when we went a mile and an eighth, and I thought Thought Process ran fine. Just got beat by horses that may have just been a little bit better than her. I don't see anybody better than her, honestly, in this spot. If you want to fade her going a mile and an eighth, I understand it. I kind of think she's going to be just fine doing it here in this spot. Nice prep for this. Last time out, I thought she was back just looking just how she always was in her last race at Santa Anita. I think she's going to stretch out okay here. So give me number 5, Thought Process on top.
0: See, I agree with the thought process that you have, that this is a very viable winner, right? Mm-hmm. I'm not sure she's going to be as viable as the price that she is going to go off at. What number do you think she breaks from the gate at? 4 or 5, even money.
1: I think she's even money.
0: I don't know if she wins this race 50% of the time. Actually, let me change that. I'm not willing to better that she's going to win this race 50% of the time. She's a logical horse to take a step forward here. And if she gets better, she's going to be tough. I actually agree with your assessment in the Del Mar Oaks. I don't think it was necessarily the distance as much as it was the fact that she had to sit wide the entire time. She broke from the 10 of 11 post that day. Del Mar has that weird shoot thing that you go down and you don't want to be outside because you end up wide going into the first semi-turn before the actual first turn. Mm-hmm. So not a great trip there, just setting up for Thought Process. I feel like you can go elsewhere here. And I am going to go to Rashmi here, who's going to be 2 gates outside of Thought Process in this spot. Rashmi's a horse that's been fairly lightly raced. The last race you look at was really good going a mile. It's first off of a very long layoff. This horse did not run between March 1st, 2025 and March 28th, 2026. Jonathan Thomas, who's not the most aggressive trainer, off a year layoff, brings this horse back into Grade 3. I thought that said a lot about Rashmi here. And, I mean, she runs very well. Goes gate to wire in that spot and ends up running a mile in 1:34.3. We've seen her be able to go even faster than that. If you go back to that last race, faced Lagira, that was a very good horse. Actually beat Lagira 2 back, was favored over her in both of those spots. This is one of those horses that back at the 4-year-old level was pretty hyped up and then kind of got forgotten about. I thought the return to the racetrack was awesome last time out. Opened up by 5 before just absolutely gearing down in the stretch. Now second off the layoff, you get another opportunity here. You go to the one race at a mile and a quarter, and you're like, well, that race wasn't great. Well, It was the American Oaks, which is a grade one race. You were 11 of 11, and Rosario decided to pull this horse back to last. It's the only time this horse has ever been that far off the pace. So it's a line through it because of the post. It's a line through it because of Rosario. There's not much pace in here. Like, thought process, and Rashmi are the two horses that have any chance of making the lead here, and thought process doesn't like the lead. Like, if you go through the races, the last time thought process was on the lead was basically against Allowance Company, and that was in her three-year-old season. Before that, it was back when she was two. Look at the last couple races. She's wanted to stalk. Even last time, breaking from the rail, they don't go all that fast, and yet she's still sitting in third. Kind of feel like Rashmi might be the one that gets the lead in this spot. And if Rashmi is able to go forward and get the lead, and you get second off the layoff, and she gets anywhere near comfortable, I think she's really tough to catch for Jonathan Thomas and Kamara here. So give me Rashmi here on top, Aaron.
1: I had her second. So once again, we're sitting here with similar ideas in this race, just different top picks. You know, you mentioned that American Oaks where Rosario took her back to 11th. She still got beat by She Feels Pretty, who was a monster. Catherine and Marissa, who came back to win a huge race. I can't remember if that was Derby Day or Oaks Day, but I think it was Oaks Day. Looked really, really good. And Medoro, who was a decent horse. Yeah, it was Oaks Day. Beat Gazora, the horse that won at the Breeders' Cup last year. Anyway, so even though, yeah, she got fourth, I got beat by three pretty good horses with a trip that was terrible. So I thought the same thing. Look, I think Rashmi's going to get out to the front, and I think Thought Process is going to stalk her right there, and I think it's a two-horse race all the way around there. If the pace is kind of correct, how we're kind of breaking it down here, I think that's how it's going to unfold. So I think I'm with you 100%. I think the 7 is very dangerous. I kind of like the 2 Hang the Moon a little bit as an upsetter. I don't know what the price is going to be. That's the thing. And with Flavian Pratt, it may not be that good, but kind of like this horse coming from Gulfstream over here to Santa Anita, another Safi shipper here. Safi, kind of when he ships down here, they do a pretty good job. This horse had been running in Southern California and not been just great, right? Not terrible, but not like top of the line, kind of. But I thought the last two races at Gulfstream under Safi were pretty good, Mike. A nice allowance win, a blowout victory. Got beat by Sweet Rebecca the race last time out there at Gulfstream. That was on Florida Derby Day, I should say. And I thought she ran pretty well. If the speed is a little bit more than what we think, I think this is the one that could come from out of it at a decent price and win.
0: Yeah, I agree and I disagree. I think if you are looking for an upset shot, you're looking for a horse to be able to come from out of it. I understand the interest in the number two horse here. Excuse me, in the number two horse here, Hang the Moon. I just don't like the California form. That was my main issue with Hang the Moon. It's like, are we just going to magically revert back to, I don't know, back in 2024? And this is a six-year-old, so it's not a younger one where I'm going to try and project any move forward. The horse that I'm interested in at a price who comes from off the pace here is Mayday Ready, all the way on the outside, the number eight horse here. Mayday Ready is one of those where you look at the two-year-old season, and this horse was pretty highly thought of. Won a $1 million race at Kentucky Downs, won the Jesmond at Keeneland. I thought that was a really impressive run. Ends up running second in the Breeders' Cup Juvenile Filly Mare's Turf, or Juvenile Filly's Turf. The 2025, I think, left a little bit to be desired, and I think that's one of the reasons that you kind of saw this horse switch over to the Mandela Barn. You get that first race under your belt at a mile. I thought ran well, kind of considering what that race played out as. It was a slow pace. Mayday Ready was way off that pace, so they went 48-1, 112-2. That is incredibly slow for a mile at Santa Anita. Like, if you compare that to, let's say, what Thought Process's last mile was, that was 23-1, 46-4, so a full second and a half faster at the half-mile point. Yet Mayday Ready was still able to close ground. Went from seventh in that race, fifth in the half-mile point, to second, only missed by a half length, to Take a Breath, who was in this race as well, who was much closer to the pace the entire time, despite generally being further back than what we saw in Mayday Ready. You get second off a layoff. You get second time in the Mandela Barn. The workouts are really good. If there's someone that closes and surprises, to me it's the outside here with Mayday Ready.
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15: On the next edition of Prop Boys, AJ Scholes from RotoWire will join the show to give his thoughts on what we saw in the first game of the Eastern Conference Finals between Carolina and Montreal. 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Jeff Erickson will reveal all of his favorite plays in Major League Baseball. I'm Nick Whalen. 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
18: The reality is, like, it's a quarterback award. You almost have to have the quarterbacks lose the race. I vote for the Heisman, and I always, before I did, I would always say this: is he on a good enough team that he'll be able to have big game? Like, we have the big opportunity to shine. Is he going to have the requisite stats? And then it comes down to the fact, like, you've got to be able to win a lot of games. I think there's a shot, but I mean, you start looking at Darian Mentz at Miami, you could just rattle down the list of some of these different quarterbacks. Maybe all of them have average years. It's usually tough. Like, I think Jeremiah will probably get to New York. I just don't know that he'll actually be able to win it as a wideout.
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1: I'm very curious to see what this horse becomes as a four-year-old, because you're right, she had a tremendous three-year-old or two-year-old season, but, you know, the one thing you left out and what I think kind of ruined her three-year-old year, I'm just going to say that, is after the Breeders' Cup, they went over to Japan and ran in a race in December, and then you didn't see her back until June, and then they kept her in an off-the-turf race. That was on Belmont Day. That day it just rained and poured, and it's just like, what are we doing? And then finally, third race of three-year-old cycle, we did get that win in the Lake Placid, and I thought, it's like, yeah, okay, that's kind of what we want to see from her. I don't know, just didn't really kind of come back from that well at all. A couple of really bad losses. But anyway, it's almost like take that three-year-old season and just throw it away. I just think they kind of did some weird stuff. what are we going to do now? It feels like this is going to be a normal year. We had a normal kind of break, rest, however you want to call it. Now we're with Mandela. That's very interesting. I mean, we haven't been here, so let's see what happens. I'm with you. I thought the first race was a nice building block, and now I think we're in a good spot. This is a horse that's never went this far. It has went once, I should say, and kind of bred to do it. So I just kind of want to see what this horse does here. I didn't pick the horse, but I don't blame you if you want to take a shot here with her.
0: Yeah, I look through that three-year-old season, and I'm willing to make so many excuses for Mayday Ready. And maybe that's just because I cash with this horse at two, and I like this horse at two. But at three, let's just go through that, because you're right. Mm-hmm. Kyoto, Japan, the horse, like, okay, what are we doing? Why are we shipping over there? I get it, $800,000. I get it, but why are we doing that? Okay, comes back in the Wander again, faces Nitrogen off the turf. I tap it more than ready. This horse has a huge Tomlinson on a wet track. I understand why you leave the horse in there. Not the best thing in the world for the horse, though. Then you come back and you run in the Belmont Oaks Invitational. Fionn Nitrogen Opulent Restraint ran 1-2-3. That's not a bad fourth. And if you look at the line notes, leapt, bobbled, start. So bad start. Comes back, wins the Lake Placid Gate to Wire. Comes back in the Winter Memories. Keen steadied twice, empty. So after taking the lead, all of a sudden a closer wants to be in front again. That's not what you want from just – that's why the horse was keen. Then you tap the steady. That's not great. Comes back in the Valley View, four path, steadied twice, five path. So another just a brutal trip, right? So you can go through that entire three-year-old season and say, none of this was the horse's fault. This was mismanagement and just issues inside of the races. I'm willing to give her a shot, especially if she's a price here. Going to be a fascinating field. That is the Grade 1 Gamely from San Anita, mile and an eighth on the turf, number 5, Thought Process for Mr. Halterman. Number 7, Rashmi for me here in what is going to be a fascinating turf race there over at Santa Anita. All right. Speaking of fascinating turf races at Santa Anita, let's head out here to the Grade 1 Shoemaker race number 8 this time at Santa Anita, going 1 mile on the turf. Another, in my mind, pretty wide open race here. Favoritism, I'm going to say is probably going to be on the number 2 Formidable Man here. I expect that's what we're going to see after running second in the Breeders' Cup Mile, back-to-back wins at Del Mar prior to that. Are you going with the favorite, or are you going somewhere else on top?
1: Well, I get everybody that wants to take the number 2. I think you know, he makes sense, and I agree with you. I think he'll be the favorite. I am going to try to beat him. I'm going to try to beat him with the horse on the rail, number 1 El Potente. I really like this horse at Santa Anita going 1 mile. I think that is the bread and butter for this horse. And I think he's going to get the lead. I know that the 8 has a little bit of speed. The 4 has a little bit of speed. I think drawn inside, I think they're just going to be aggressive. I think this horse gets to the front. I think he's going to take him gate to wire in this spot. I just feel like you look at the race 2 back. If we can get that trip, I think he's going to be really, really tough to beat. Last time out, you know, he didn't make the lead at Santa Anita going a mile, and he still ran okay. Like, he kind of showed you there. It's like, well, he doesn't absolutely have to have the lead to be effective. But I think drawing the rail, get that inside spot, I think he can give him the slip. So I went number 1 El Potente on top.
0: Yeah, I thought this was the most difficult of the three races when picking a winner because I'm not taking Formidable Man. Again, I think this is another situation where you're seeing a horse that's just simply too short of a price considering the odds of the horse actually winning the race. And so that made it very difficult for me to go in that direction. I'm going to go with a horse that's beaten me before that won this race last year. I'm going to go with the number three here, King of Gosford, who I think I'm going to get a little bit better of a price. Kimura jumps aboard for D'Amato, second time off the layoff here. Had a kind of weird trip last time in the American. You're going to get a very fast pace. That was a slower, more tepid pace for the mile distance at Santa Anita. I think you get a better trip with King of Gosford. We know we like the track here. 5-for-8 over Santa Anita's turf course. 3-for-7 specifically at this distance. And I just want to take some type of shot here. Because I understand why you like El Potente. I think that you know, the Call Me Corey here, who is also in this race, is going to cause problems for El Potente up top. I think that kind of guarantees a fast pace as both of those horses go forward, and both of them really have just one way to win, and that is directly go to the lead. If that's the case and you got like this group of horses that are sitting behind, I think it's much more of a trip race and who gets through clean. And I could make a case for Mijirmano Ramon. I could make a case for SEAL Team. I could make a case for Almendares. Like, this is one of those wide open races. So I'm going to take what I think is probably going to be somewhere in the 5-1 range and go with the number 3, King of Gosford here.
1: You mentioned the horse number 5, Almendares. That's the other one. I almost put this horse on top because of what you said. What if it does get hot with the 1 and the 8? Because Call Me Corey, I think, is got to go from the outside. Mm-hmm. So maybe it does get hot, and that does put the number 5, Almendares, into this thing quite a bit. One kind of what I would consider to be the local prep race for this. Looked pretty good doing it. This is a horse that has been in these races what it feels like forever, right? It feels like every time you see a turf race here in Southern California, he's in it. And we know what he's going to do. A lot of times he's a keem in like the third spot of your try, or even in the top second and third spots for your tries. And because he's going to drop back, he's going to make one run, and he is going to pass a lot of horses. So if it does set up with the 1 and the 8 going, I think the 5 Almendares can pull. Like you said, kind of a minor upset. You think the 3 is going to be 5-1? Almendares is probably going to be 4 or 5-1, right around in there as well. I think Formidable Man's going to be like 8-5, and so I think that's going to make these other horses all pretty playable. I don't hate your 3 either, but the 5 was kind of the one I kept circling back to. Is like, I think that's going to be a nice mid-price. Like I said, if I'm wrong and El Potente can't, get there because of the pace, maybe the 5's the one that can mow them down.
0: Yeah, I think the 5 is definitely a playable horse. Like, this is one of those races where I wouldn't talk you off anybody. If you like Almendares, if you like Mijirmano Ramon, the 6, right to the outside, you're probably getting the price this time that you want to be able to bet Mijirmano Ramon, who was one of the best turf horses in 2024 in Southern California. And then 2025, the Shoemaker Mile loses by a neck to King of Gosford, just not able to quite get there. And we have not seen this horse run that well since. Runs back at Churchill Downs, the Wise Dan, ends up running fourth, comes back here, runs in the Kilrow Mile, grade 2. Final Boss wins that. El Potente runs second. Last time out, mile and an eighth, just kind of wasn't good. Now getting back to a mile, maybe it's the time for Mijirmano Ramon. But you're going to get like 8, 9 to 10 to 1, whereas before you were getting 3 or 4 to 1. So I think that makes it a little interesting. And then SEAL Team, to me, a horse that I loved for a long time, specifically because of that win in the Twilight Derby at Santa Anita on Breeders' Cup Day, beat Silver Knot and Web Slinger, who are both very good horses. But that was 2023. Mm-hmm. A horse that we thought had a ton of upside hasn't won since and raced against a lot of these and has excuses, but tough to put a horse like that on top.
1: It's hard to believe, isn't it? Because I remember that race vividly. That was like, I think that was like the 3rd win in 4 starts or 5 starts for this horse. I was like, yeah, this one might be pretty good. And then, yeah, hasn't got the job done. Has been beaten over and over and over by the same horses that are in this race. And so I kept going back to SEAL Team because, I thought the race last time out, which was the race that Almendares won, I thought SEAL Team was pretty good in it, mm-hmm. and really hadn't been good for a while. That race to me kind of felt like, maybe finally this horse is kind of back to that form that we remember. So I would probably tell you don't do it, to be quite honest with you. But if you want a price to hit the board, like even, if you get second and exact a third in the try, I think we're going to see the best effort from this horse. It's just, is it good enough? So I was with you on that one. I thought he was interesting, kept going back to him. You mentioned Call Me Corey, and we kind of just pass him up. It's like, yeah, just the speed, kind of play the pace. Man, I thought the race last time out, I went back and watched it a couple times. If you want to take the other speed and take the number 8, Call Me Corey, at what I assume is going to be 6 or 8 to 1, I don't hate it. That allowance race, going a mile and an eighth, and I know, look, we don't have a lot of races, and this is kind of a new shooter in a division where they kind of run against each other all the time. Call Me Corey's not the worst looking like new shooter in this bunch right now.
0: If I was going to take a speed horse, it would be Call Me Corey.
1: Okay.
0: Not El Potente. You mentioned that last race, like mile and eighth, went 1:34 to the mile, went 1:46 to mile and eighth, 12 seconds. Like that's not slowing down after going fast to a mile. Like I that horse held very, very comfortably in that spot. And you saw the second place horse come back and win as well. So I do think Call Me Corey, in my mind, it would be the speed I was going to play if one of the two.
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17: It is VSiN Prime Time alongside Matt Eumanns. I'm Tim Murray. Game 3 of the Western Conference Finals, the San Antonio Spurs and the Oklahoma City Thunder, Matt. Unfortunately, some of the headlines in this incredible series so far have been taken away due to injuries, as we are still waiting whether or not De'Aaron Fox will make his season debut or series debut. But unfortunately, during Game 2, we saw Jalen Williams, of the Oklahoma City Thunder leave with a hamstring injury. And then Dylan Harper of the San Antonio Spurs also left with an injury. And that also looked like a hamstring injury. No official word yet, but a feeling I think both you and I have is that we probably won't see either Harper or Williams. Will we see De'Aaron Fox? Live number, as you see on the screen right there. Spurs minus two, total 217.5. Of course, this series even at one game apiece, and Oklahoma City has re-emerged as a series favorite after winning game two in OKC.
2: For a lot of people, De'Aaron Fox was a surprise scratch in game one. So I would think that he would be able to return for game three on Friday night, especially if Dylan Harper is going to be out. More urgency for Fox to get back in the lineup. And the Spurs need him. I would not bet the Spurs on Friday night if Harper's out, if Fox is out. Stephon Castle, as sensational as he can be at times, Tim, he had 9 turnovers in game two. 25 points, 8 assists, 9 turnovers, shot 1-for-6 from 3, and he's under more pressure against a very good defensive team in OKC if you don't have Harper, if you don't have Fox out there. So I think you and I both would guess that Harper's going to be out, that Jalen Williams is going to be out on the OKC side, but do we see De'Aaron Fox? And that's a big question. I have not bet this game because we don't know the injury info. But if I bet it right now, I would bet the Spurs. I like the Spurs. I think they've defeated the Thunder 5 times this season for a reason. This is not a fluke, and they're a tough matchup for the Thunder. But, Tim, I'm not going to make the bet now because we don't know. What are you going to do? You're going to lay 2 and then find out on Friday, hey, the Fox is out,
17: right,
2: and that Harper is out, and the Spurs are going to be that shorthanded? Then you're kind of stuck with a bet that you don't want, so I'm not going to play it yet.
17: Update from Shams Charania earlier on Thursday, Matt, regarding Jalen Williams, who played just 7 minutes in Game 2 due to that hamstring injury. He'll be evaluated day by day, game to game, with a left hamstring injury. He'll undergo treatment, return based on how he feels recovering from second injury. Once again, underline that, to the same hamstring in under 1 month. Didn't play in the Lakers series, was really good for the most part in game one, 26 points and 7 rebounds, but injured in game two. Two players who weren't injured, Matt, the MVP and the defensive player of the year, Shai Gilgeous-Alexander, Victor Wembanyama. Victor Wembanyama's game one performance, I don't know if it'll be remembered forever, but man, was it a memorable performance. 41 points, 24 rebounds. Game two, 21 points, 8 of 16 from the field. Shot a couple more threes. Didn't get to the line a ton, even though Isaiah Hartenstein was trying to beat him up a little bit down low. He did have 17 rebounds. When you look at some of the props tomorrow for Victor Wembanyama, is this a type of performance we expect to have a big night from the alien at home, knowing that they are in a 1-1 series?
2: I expect a big night from Wemby pretty much every night he steps on the floor. Wembanyama, I would think, is going to be more effective because he's going to be – the Spurs have to make an adjustment. I liked when they kept going to him in the low post – in game one, they went away from that in game two. Like you said, he only got 2 free throw attempts. 7 of his 16 field goal attempts were from 3. I think he'll be playing around the rim a little bit more, or maybe even a lot more in game three. I would bet Wemby overs. I can only bet Wemby overs here with Spurs off a loss going home. Hopefully they have Harper or Fox. More likely it's going to be De'Aaron Fox back in the backcourt. You got to have a guard to feed the ball to him. But when I reflect on that game one, you mentioned 41 points, 24 rebounds, but how about the number 30? He pulled up from 30 feet, knocked down a 3 to tie that game. And that was a big-time shot. That's the shot or the play I'm going to remember most from that game. 7'5", and he pulls up on the break from 30 feet.
17: Down three.
2: Ties the game at 108.
17: Jalen Williams had a chance to win it late in the first overtime, was unable to do so, and then that second overtime is when Wemby really took the game over, Matt. Blocks so far in this series, 4 in game 2, 3 in game 1. Points, rebounds, assists prop sitting at 42.5 for Victor Wembanyama. He had 43 combined points, rebounds, and assists in game 2. He had 68 combined points, rebounds, and assists in game 1. Over-under on rebounds continues to climb, understandably so, Matt. 24 rebounds in game one, 17 rebounds in game two. Over-under sits at four. I think it's 13.5 juiced over around minus 128.
2: Tim, when you watch the Spurs and the Thunder, and you know the Thunder have a very smart front office crew. Sam Presti and those guys are very sharp. They've got to go head-to-head with Wimby and the Spurs for years to come.
17: I know.
2: And they got to figure out a way to defend him more effectively. And I don't know if Isaiah Hartenstein and Chet Holmgren will be able to do that in this series effectively enough for the OKC to win this. I'm going to give you an NBA draft prediction right
17: now.
2: All
17: right.
2: Ready for this?
17: I'm ready.
2: Spurs, the Thunder, in the top 10 of this draft, they've got a bunch of picks they can trade up.
17: I think they're sitting at 12 right now.
2: They can move up from 12. I think they got like 12, 19, 28, something like that. They can move into the top 10. I believe they will move into the top 10, and they will take 7'3" center Adai Mara from Michigan.
17: Ooh, I like it. I like that.
2: Hartenstein out. Adai Mara in. Chet Holmgren can't do this. He can't go head-to-head with Wimby. You're going to have to get a bigger, more athletic, better defender, 7'3" guy down there, and that's going to be, I think, the OKC pick in the top 10.
17: Heard it here first, Adai Mara. I wrote it down.
2: I actually want to try to find, if we can, before the NBA draft. I'd love to see some books put up, prop bets.
17: Yeah, which team
2: will draft this player. I bet you. I'd love to bet it. OKC Thunder, I'm sure they have their eye on him because you've got to find a way to, defend Wimby more effectively than OKC can with the players they've got now.
17: Matt Shea Gilgeous Alexander struggled in game one, 24 points. Had a couple of big buckets late, 30 points in game two. Over-under for SGA in game three is 30.5. Mm-hmm. Does he get there? Does he continue to get this momentum train rolling? He had 35 in the closeout game against the Lakers, 24-30. Does he get over 30.5 in game three?
2: SGA was 0-for-3 from three in game two. Only 6 free throw attempts. I thought he would have, somewhere around 12-14. So I got to give the officiating crew a little bit of credit here. I'm not falling for all the flopping. I watched a highlight clip of SGA and his 24 field goal attempts in game two. He attempted to flop or fell to the floor in almost every shot he took. But the officials didn't take the bait. He only took 6 free throw attempts. 30 points, 12-for-24 from the field. Yes, I would bet SGA over. I know that the Spurs have the athletes, long athletes, to defend the Thunder more effectively than most teams. But look, Tim, we're talking about now a Spurs team that's probably going to be without Dylan Harper in game three, right? If Harper's not on the floor, that's going to make it easier for SGA, too.
17: Game three is going to be great, hopefully. Injuries do not play a big factor. Speaking of injuries, Mark Stone, he is injured for the Vegas Golden Knights, Matt. But Cale Makar did not play in game one for the Colorado Avalanche. Their head coach said, quote, Cale Makar, quote, will probably step in the series at some point. Wow. But we will see how this plays out here.
2: Tim, you wonder if that quote is just gamesmanship. Hockey coaches hate to say anything about injuries.
17: Of course.
2: In hockey, you're not going to get much injury information, especially from the coach. When he says something like that, is he just playing around, or is he being serious that Cale Makar is not going to be out there for game two and they just hope to get him at some point down the road? Look, if I find out tomorrow, if we hear that Cale Makar is going to play for the Avalanche, I'm going to lay it. Talking about the series favorite, lost game one at home after a layoff, and he's a serious difference maker. So if he comes back tomorrow, lay the buck 80, 85, whatever it is.
17: Or would you rather lay $1.15 on the series for the Colorado Avalanche?
2: Well, you could do that, too. You could bet both.
17: That's true.
2: Bet a half unit maybe on both or whatever, however you wanted to play that. But if Makar is back, Colorado is going to be the play in game two.
17: All right, Matt, let's sneak in a little baseball. Friday always brings some good baseball games. You and Will Hill will be on VSiN Primetime breaking it all down, and I'm sure you'll be very curious to see what happens with the best team in baseball.
2: Tampa Bay Rays.
17: The Tampa Bay Rays and the New York Yankees, Yankee Stadium, the return of Gerrit Cole, and here at Circa, the New York Yankees, $1.50 favorite, Matt.
2: Higher at some other places. I see – the buck 60 out there. But again, Gerrit Cole probably going to go about five innings in this game. Martinez is going to start for the Rays. So if you're going to bet Cole, who has been really good actually in his rehab, all the reports I've seen have been positive. I expect Cole to go about five innings. Tampa Bay's hot right now. Yankees offense is not. The only way I could play that.
3: Lost again on Thursday, too, to the right? Blue Jays.
2: I would either play the dog, or if you're insistent on playing the Yankees, I think you have to bet Cole in the first five, not for the full game.
3: Excited to see the return of Gerrit Cole for the New York Yankees. He's been out since 2024, Matt, so we will see Cole back in the pinstripes at Yankee Stadium. Also, on Friday night, Christopher Sanchez, another stud in the NL Cy Young race. He will be on the hill against the Cleveland Guardians. Hey, you want more baseball? Guess what? We got a podcast for you, VSiN Daily Diamond, hosted by Jensen Lewis and Super Dave Ross. 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
2: 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Rybakina at 8-1 and Coco at 9-1 and Svitolina at 14-1. Those all seem like ridiculous numbers.
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3: 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Back alongside Jensen Lewis, Dave Ross here with you. And again, I think when you look at the AFC North this year, yes, the Baltimore Ravens are the betting favorite to win the division. You still have a first-year head coach in Jesse Minter. Yes, the Steelers are the reigning defending champions of this division, but now you got Big Mike in after the other Mike is gone. Tomlin's out, and McCarthy is in. So there's questions there. Cleveland, with all due respect, Jensen, I think we know that they might not be ready yet to win this division. So could we look to Cincinnati and say, is this the team that we should really have our focus on? Now, depending on what you think defensively, how good this team can be. Al Golden, year number one as the DC, now year number two, whether or not they'll be able to take real steps. Because offensively, I don't think we have a lot of questions about this football team.

0: Okay, I like to affectionately call him Emo Joe. He looks younger. I don't know if it's the ball cap, if you're watching there. Like, I don't know what it is, but he does look like he's turning back the hands of time a little bit. You know, he's getting up there, at least as far as experience goes for an NFL quarterback. We think this is the prime of his career here, Jensen. Their win total sitting at 9.5. To make the playoffs? Playoffs. We got to lay $1.74. That feels a little heavy to me. To win the North is plus $1.85, and to win the AFC is 10-1. Super Bowl, 22-1. Again, Joey B says, hey, this is as good a team as he's got. And then to win MVP, if this is potentially a Super Bowl team, Joe Burrow's numbers cut more than half at plus $950. Out of those price points, anything that you say, that feels like there's some value there.
1: Yeah, I think you look at the AFC North title at plus $1.85 for sure. We know that their offseason has been all about really aggressively improving their defense. Of course, we start with the Dexter Lawrence trade. They're the number one or number 10 pick there to the Giants. That ends up being a massive acquisition, knowing that Trey Hendrickson is now in Baltimore. So you address at least the front of the line. Also, Boye Mafe, I got to tell you, you know, that's a big monster deal, too, on the edge. And so you address not only with two big guys there, but Jonathan Allen also comes over from the Vikings. So it was a concerted effort, Dave. You make no bones about the Bengals' defense was a sieve last year. You know, they had to win scoring what felt like 30 points every game. So they do that. You also get Brian Cook from the Chiefs there. He's a ball hawker as a safety. So a lot of massive pieces there on the defensive side. I think we know that this team's success is all predicated on Joe Burrow being healthy. And Joe Flacco did an admirable job. I mean, hey, he's as good a proven backup or veteran guy you can have to turn it over to for a couple of weeks. That's why you have those kind of backup quarterbacks and you make sure that they can step in and maybe have to win you a game or two. But this all comes down to Joe Burrow's health. If Joe Burrow is healthy for the whole year and he has his complement of weapons that are healthy for at least most of the season, the Cincinnati Bengals will be a force in the AFC with the defensive additions that they made this offseason.
0: Tend to agree. And again, I think the Dexter Lawrence addition cannot be understated, right? That's why you make and give up a first-round pick to go get that guy. They desperately needed him. Can't you just see Al Golden standing on the table saying, get me some help, man. You guys want to go back to possibly a Super Bowl or at least the playoffs? We got to start on this side of the ball. We're not questioning what Joey B does on the other side here. So we know the talent they have offensively. And look, for all of the criticism that Zach Taylor gets, and he should get, should always be levied at the head coach because the buck should always stop there. But Jensen, his offense has never been in question. And when he came over many, many moons ago to Cincinnati, he improved that offense schematically from day one. So I don't think we doubt Zach Taylor from that side of the ball. Is he doing a good enough job as the entire head coach is another discussion. But offensively, you know what side of the ball he coaches, and he coaches it well. It's up to Al Golden now to get that defense going. Now, when you think of the Bengals, historically at least, you know, it was like Burrowhead when they'd go to Kansas City and beat Patrick Mahomes. And boy, the Chiefs fans hated to hear that, Burrowhead. And, well, he just owns Patrick Mahomes. They will play again this year. It's slated for week number 14. And Burrow was asked about that matchup here with, again, kind of renewing that rivalry between Cincinnati and Kansas City.
2: Yeah, hopefully. You know, we're both going to be in different spots than we were last year. I think, you know, we're going to have a really good team, obviously. I think they'll have a really good team, and, you know, we play them, I think, week 14 or 15. So that'll be one that leading up to playoffs, hopefully. Hopefully we get two shots at them.
0: I like it, Jensen. You know, we're not backing down. Want to see him again. If we see him again, that means we're playing somewhere in the playoffs. I also like at the beginning of that soundbite where he said very confidently and quietly, we're going to have a really good team, obviously. Is it obvious? Is it obvious that this team is a double-digit win team? Because right now it's being priced accordingly at the win total sitting at 9.5.
1: Yeah, I think they are. It's a pretty wide-open AFC, and I think that Cincinnati – with health, and we say that about every contender in football, but it is very true when you look at where their success has been

0: predicated off of Burrow being healthy for 15-plus games and being able to contend with the very best in the AFC. I know Matt Eumanns was very, very bullish on a couple of teams in the last 2 years. Remember, he picked Denver last year to win the division and nailed it, also with the Chiefs and the under win total. A couple of years ago, he picked the Eagles for his first Super Bowl future, and they cashed by beating those Chiefs. Dave, Matty Eumanns has his first Super Bowl future of the year, and it is the Kansas City Chiefs at 15-1. I will not be shocked if it is Kansas City and maybe a Cincinnati or a Buffalo that match up there in Arrowhead deep into January. It would not shock me there, and I love that Matt is very bullish on where Kansas City can be. And let's face it, if you had to handicap it right now, the way too early power rankings of the AFC. Is it really Kansas City? Is it Baltimore? Is it Buffalo? I mean, that's where the odds are. And the Ravens are 10-1. The Bills are 10-1. The Chiefs are 15-1. Is that how you would power rank it? Would that be your top three?
1: Okay, look, I have great admiration for one Matt Eumanns. We all know that. I'm going to have to disagree with my good buddy Matt Eumanns on this one. And I'll be rooting for his ticket, that's for sure. But that would not be where I would go right now in the AFC. To me, the one thing that I have to worry about a little bit when it comes to Kansas City, and we'll talk about, you know, Rashee Rice, he's in jail right now. Is he going to be a number one at wideout for this team? Are they really going to force feed us Travis Kelce for another year? Will the running game be improved? It should be. On paper, they've made some amends there. You go out and do get, you know, some help at corner this year in a big trade that we saw. So, like, they look like that they're trying to make some moves to really improve this football team. But offensively, for the first time with the Chiefs, I've got real questions about them. And we also, the elephant in the room, is Patrick Mahomes is coming off a devastating leg injury. And he's not a spring chicken anymore. Will he be as mobile, as elite? It's a Hall of Famer, right? So nobody's taking away those credentials of a Patrick Mahomes. But when you're coming off that a leg injury like that, Jensen, and then I just have to assume that he's going to be back to being old Patrick Mahomes running around like he did against Tampa Bay in that Super Bowl, even though they got killed that day. Like, I don't know that I'm ready to go there at 15-1. It's a lot of ifs for me. I get it. Andy Reid's offensive genius. He and Patrick Mahomes, until he got hurt last year, they won the division every single year. I get all of that. But to me, it's predicated on health. Until I see 15 looking like 15, I can't take that at 15-1. So a lot of 15s there, Jensen. But again, Matt might make me look really foolish if he looks like Patrick Mahomes of old. And we'll know very soon. We'll know early in the year whether or not this Chiefs offense is back to being back, because they have not looked that potent the last couple of years. That's just one man's opinion. But again, I appreciate Matt's opinion as well. Much more to get to, obviously, is VSiN by the Books right here on VSiN, the Sports Betting Network.
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12: 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It's called What's More Likely to Cash?
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12: It's definitely animation week here on Prop Points. Love that new animation for What's More Likely to Cash. Our producer, Michael Cohen, went through the NFL futures market, picked out some win totals. Never a bad time to do win totals. That's my favorite futures NFL bets to talk about. So let's preview two each and decide which one has the best chance of cashing or winning. Let's begin. Seahawks or Bills? The Seahawks over 10.5 wins at minus 130 at the DraftKings Sportsbook, or the Buffalo Bills over 10.5 wins, minus 125. Nick, what's more likely to cash for you?
14: Man, Michael Cohen in his bag, up late last night, burning the midnight oil, looking at these win totals. I lean toward the over on both of these. I think Buffalo is the one that I would trust a little bit more, partially because of the division in which this team plays. Bills, of course, went 12-5 last season. You know, didn't necessarily feel like this team was firing on all cylinders for much of the regular season, but they have at least 10 wins in every year since 2019. And there are a couple 16-game seasons in there, of course. Now, the Bills do have a tough schedule. Houston, Detroit, the Chargers, the Rams, Baltimore, Minnesota, a team I'm high on, Kansas City, Green Bay, Denver, Chicago, all on that schedule, out of division. I would say the only true, quote-unquote, easy games are you get Miami twice, you get the Jets twice, and we'll see how easy that actually is. And they do get the Las Vegas Raiders. So they're going to have to beat a lot of good teams on the schedule. But I'm high on this Bills team. I was not opposed necessarily to the coaching change that they made. You know, want to kind of freshen things up post Sean McDermott. And again, I think being able to take advantage of that division, we've probably seen New England take a slight step back relative to last season. Meanwhile, Seattle, you know, more reasonable schedule, but still not easy. You know, maybe the deepest division in football outside of the Arizona Cardinals. But I will say this, Jeff, something I was looking at as I kind of combed through these win totals, there just aren't that many truly cross-off terrible bad teams right now in the NFL. It's like you have Miami, maybe the Jets, you have Arizona. But, you know, we used to talk about the entire NFC South. Like, oh, yeah, you know, if any of the kingpin mm-hmm. teams are going up against Carolina, New Orleans, Atlanta, that's an easy win. Even the AFC South, to me, has become a lot more respectable in the middle and at the bottom. So, you know, the schedule portion to me, I didn't necessarily pick out as many teams where I said, okay, this schedule is extremely penal relative to another team.
12: Yeah, I think schedule-wise, I think the Bills have the slightly easier schedule than the Seahawks, even accounting for the out-of-division stuff. But, like, for instance, they play the NFC Central, NFC North teams, and all those teams kind of have question marks in one way, form, or another. The Vikings, it's on offense. It's at quarterback, obviously. Yeah. The Packers, the Bears, and the Lions all kind of have some defensive question marks in my mind. Seattle obviously lost. You know, everything went pretty right for Seattle last year. They have a champion schedule. But it's not like a ridiculously hard schedule either. In fact, I think there are some teams that, you know, I think have some harder schedules that are contenders. So we'll see about that. I'm going to go slightly in favor of the Seahawks here for this one. But okay. It's more just because I want to see these Bills pieces work out the right way, the things that they change. Let's move on. Let's go to the AFC South, a division that's obviously a lot harder than we thought a year ago. Jaguars, your Jaguars versus the Texans. All these lines, by the way, are on via the DraftKings Sportsbook. Jaguars over 8.5 wins, minus 125. Or the Houston Texans over 9.5 wins, minus 125.
14: So I actually like both of these as overs.
12: Yeah,
14: but I think Houston to me is the team that I would pinpoint to win the AFC South. I think they could get to 10 or 11. I think Jacksonville, you know, getting one fewer win on this line is really what pushes it over for me. I have the Jags as a 9-win team right now. I will say this. I'm more concerned about the Jags taking a step back relative to last season than I am Houston. You know, we forget Jacksonville was just 5-4 through 9 games before ripping off 8 straight to end the regular season. They had a pretty manageable schedule, I thought, last year, especially down the stretch. And look, I think we're going to know about the Jaguars, you know, whether this team can avoid that fate early on, because after getting the Browns in week one, they go to Denver, then they get New England at home, they go to Cincinnati, Philly and Houston back-to-back in London, then the Colts with presumably a fully healthy Daniel Jones at that point. And then at the Baltimore Ravens, I mean, that is a brutal, brutal 7-game stretch. I don't know if I feel great about their chances to come away from that with a winning record. They lost some key pieces on the defensive side. I think the loss of Travis Etienne is definitely going to matter for this Jags team. So I guess I would say the Texans are the one I feel a little bit better about, but I still think, to me, these teams are 1-2 in the AFC South.
12: Yeah, I agreed. And my initial reaction was, oh, it's definitely got to be the Texans. I'm all about the Texans and their defense, league-best defense in my mind. They were already a shredder last year, and I think they only added to it this offseason. But the question is, what are they going to get from C.J. Stroud after that playoff disaster? Are those offensive right. line moves going to be enough to improve the running game along with bringing in David Montgomery? I still think I'm leading Texans on this one there, but it is really close. Chiefs versus Cowboys. What's more likely to cash? Chiefs over 10.5 wins or the Cowboys over 9.5 wins? Both of these are at plus 115. Get plus money on both of these.
14: It's still the Chiefs for me, Jeff. I'm not backing off of Kansas City after a 6-11 season in which everything that could have went wrong basically went wrong, especially if we're factoring in the Mahomes injury late in the season. All those one-score games they were winning 2 years ago, you know, came back the other way in 2025. But prior to last season, KC won at least 11 games in 9 of the last 10 seasons, and in every season that Patrick Mahomes was the full-time starter. So I'm still bullish on this Kansas City team. I'm bullish on Mahomes being out there to begin the season. Now, the Chiefs, as always, do have a very difficult schedule, even despite coming off of a down year, but they do benefit from that down year, finishing last in the division, or second last, excuse me, in the division. They get the Raiders twice, of course, in division. They get Miami, they get the Jets, they get the Cardinals. Would like to think that's 5 wins on the schedule right there. Now they do play at Seattle, they play at Buffalo, they play at the Rams, and they play at the Cincinnati Bengals. So those are tough games out of division. They get New England and San Francisco at home. But you compare that to the Cowboys, Jeff. I like this Cowboys team on paper. Well, we go through this every year, right? They lose games. They have no business losing. They inevitably collapse on the defensive side of the ball. I think to me, when you're evaluating the Cowboys win total, a lot of it depends on how you view the other teams in the division. Are you in on the Eagles? Are you in on a bounce back for Washington? Do you think the Giants could be an 8-9, 10 win team? If so, I think you have to knock Dallas down a little bit.
12: Yeah, so for me, I'm in on the Cowboys. In fact, I kind of like some of their divisional futures as well, especially if this A.J. Brown trade does come to fruition for the Eagles. I like what Dallas did on the defensive side of the ball. We'll see if it works. But I like the defensive coordinator hire, for one. I like how they went about their business this offseason. I like how they prioritize defense in the draft. I like a lot of things that the Cowboys did. So I'm going to go Cowboys on this one here. Just the uncertainty with Mahomes and his injury coming in this season, what happens with this offense. I think I'm a little less bullish than you are on the Kansas City Chiefs. So we'll see about that. But I'm going to take Dallas on this one here. Smarter bets start here, and this limited time offer won't last much longer. 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All right, let's roll through a couple more of these real quick. Steelers or the Bucks? Aaron Rodgers, his swan song, his last season. I promise, really, truly. Over 8.5 wins, plus 100, or the Tampa Bay Buccaneers, 8.5 wins, plus 100. What's more likely to cash?
14: I mean, Steelers over 8.5 has been as rock solid as it gets for 2+ decades, 22 straight years with at least 8 wins, which is just a ridiculous run. They've had at least 9 wins in 18 of those 22. And a lot of those, of course, were 16-game seasons, but I think we have more questions than ever about Pittsburgh, right? Defense felt like it took a step back last season. Can Aaron Rodgers stay healthy? You got a new head coach in Mike McCarthy. I'm inclined to stay away from that one. It's the Bucs for me. I like this one. Tampa Bay is still the team I trust most in the NFC South. I know New Orleans, Carolina, they're both moving in the right direction. I don't know what Atlanta's doing right now, but the Bucs to me still have the most talent. They have the best quarterback in the division. They have a really nice stable of pass catchers, even with Mike Evans departing this offseason. I know the defense, especially against the pass, is a huge question mark, but I'll take the Bucs to get to 9 wins.
12: I think I'm with you on this one here. The Steelers, I don't think I'm buying their offseason. I mean, I understand that their choices at quarterback are kind of limited. If I were running the Steelers, I would have made a play for Malik Willis, tried to get out of this never-ending cycle of just at quarterback, and, you know, 9, 10 wins, maybe 11 in a huge year, and then still get knocked out in the playoffs. I think they need to find a way to reboot that sort of run at some point. It's an insane run. It's impressive, and it's a lot of organizational pride. I get that. I just, you know, I can see where the milk turns sour on Aaron Rodgers this year. So we'll see whether that happens or not. Coming up next, we got Brandon Kravitz joining us on the Progressive Guest Line. This is Prop Points.
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19: My name is Erica. My son, Kaysen, is a patient at Shriners Children. 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
12: We are back, VSiN by the Books. Dave Ross and Jensen Lewis here with you again. We do not necessarily know what is the highest rated segment that we do here on the program, Jensen, but if we had a guess, it might be the next one. It's time for Palms Pressing 3.
24: Pressing? Yes, I say it's pressing.
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25: Now, my mother told me never to answer a question with a question.
26: Sir, my client has answered every question asked by this committee with the utmost sincerity.
27: Jensen, one thing fans rarely think about is how fragile confidence is in professional baseball. Over 162 games, even the best players in the world can go from feeling invincible to feeling completely lost in a matter of days. Everyone can see it. The body language changes, the confidence is gone, and every time he comes out to pitch, you can hear the murmur of the anxious home fans that are expecting doom soon to occur. So how do teammates actually handle that? And how aware is the struggling player that the clubhouse is starting to lose confidence in him? And when does a team leader take the player concerns to the manager, asking him to make the switch for the sake of the morale of the team and the overall success of the season itself?
0: Well, the easy example is, remember, Cal Raleigh starting this year so badly, and Logan Gilbert, one of his fellow veteran leaders, had to say, hey, let's get you in full uni. Let's get you in the shower and let's have you wash off just this bad streak. And I think when you have established players, at least for me, having been teammates with guys that had been doing it for a long time, it's a credit to those guys who stay real even keel. And Mike, I was fortunate not to be around guys that let their slumps impact who they were on a day-to-day basis. Much harder to be able to carry yourself higher knowing that you're not playing to your capability. The only thing I could say, and we've seen it play out, I hate to say it, Dave, with your Mets team, is when you have injuries and your big dogs are injured all at once, it really tests. It's hard to be rah-rah. It's hard to lead from the IL. You know, you just feel so out of place.
1: Sure.
0: You don't take the field. You're not in uniform on the field, per se, in impacting the game by playing because you can't. So that's always the biggest test. But fortunately, I have not had an instance where we've had a player have to go to the manager and say, yeah, it's really bad. I can't remember if you've interacted with some football players where you've had leaders go there and be like, got to get to the head coach. Like, this guy needs some time. But, fortunately, I was around a lot of guys that even though they were struggling, boy, you never knew it day in and day out.
1: Well, I mean, I have seen it up close and personal with a lot of athletes, but also I've seen it with pilots. If you guys remember, after Goose died, Maverick lost his conference, and Kazansky had to go into the CO and say, hey, in regards to Maverick, I know what's on your mind, Kazansky, get on it. So it can happen to the best of them, Mike, not just athletes.
27: Question two. I was sitting there watching the Knights and the Avalanche last night, and Oklahoma City and San Antonio, and the Dodgers and the Padres. But I had the volume on the Dodgers game. Of course, we get the Padre feed here in Las Vegas. And I have to tell you, we got to know these guys. But Orsillo and Mudcat do a great job. And I was listening to Mudcat talk about Shohei last night, Jensen. You know, through 49 innings pitched after he got through his five last night, he's given up four earned runs, which is an ERA of less than four-fifths of a run. His whip is about the same. He's K'd 54. He's issued 13 walks. He's given up two home runs, and he ran his record to 4-2. Hard to believe he has two losses when he hasn't given up more than two earned runs in any game. So Mudcat, I think it was in the bottom of the third, was talking about this and talking about, you know, even in when we had the National League and the pitchers hit, you know, if a pitcher hit 160, that was considered great. And no pitcher was expected to steal a base or go first to third. And here's a guy pitching at the highest level in Major League Baseball, and he's still expected to pick up the bat five times a night, and he's expected to hit with power, and he's expected to steal bases, and he's expected to go from first to third. And we've never seen this done in the history of Major League Baseball, and how not only physically taxing that must be on him every night, and he hit last night while he pitched for the first time, and by the way, led off the game with the home run. Not only physically taxing, but mentally taxing on Ohtani. So this is my question to you, Jensen, trying to get a risk assessment from you. For bettors who might be wagering on National League Cy Young market or on Ohtani statistics or on the Dodgers or the National League West, what is the likelihood that at some point before the season is over, Ohtani either breaks down physically or mentally?
0: There is an elevated risk because, Mike, we've had him go the start on the 20th of May, his most recent start, is the first time he didn't pitch six or more innings. And if you look at just pitch counts, he's actually been incredibly efficient. Only twice this season has he had to throw 100 or more pitches, and I always found that to be a gray area in evaluating workload. Like, if a very seamless, stress-free 105 pitches is way different than maybe a laborious 96 pitches through five innings and so on and so forth. There has been a concerted effort, and Dave and I have talked about it a lot, and it was Dave, I think, who had said initially, when you look at 35-1 before the season for Shohei in the National League Cy Young market, is there an avenue where he could win both? He could win the MVP, he could win Cy Young. And I'll, truth serum for me, I look at him like, no, I mean, it's one or the other. And the MVP, the way he was in the odds market, had it factored in of first time since, what, 2022 or 2023 that he had been healthy to pitch from opening day and hit from opening day. But there's been a concerted effort, and he's been banged up a little bit injury-wise, where he did not hit in a handful of those starts. and I think you listen to him, it sounds like there's already been conversations with the Dodger organization, the Dodger brass of, oh, we're doing everything possible for you to stay healthy through. So yes, because he's a two-way player, there is added risk, but he's pretty efficient, Dave. Doesn't take BP on the field really at all. Is an incredible regiment day in and day out. Takes care of the body. You don't see him in the LA nightlife. We don't have to worry about that. So there is elevated risk just because of the wear and tear and already the injury issues. But he looks pretty well-oiled right now. I'm fascinated to see, Dave, where his number is when we get to the All-Star break in both markets.
1: Yeah, he might have some vices we don't know about, but we don't know about him, apparently. Paul Skeens and Christopher Sanchez are the only two guys right now ahead of him in the National League Cy Young award-winning market here. He's plus 550. He's minus 425 for MVP. But, Mike, as I pointed out with Jensen here in the preseason, I think the writers would be itching to give him both awards for the first time ever. I think they want to do that, and if he gives them the avenue to do that, I think they might just do it.
27: He's got to get more innings in. That's his problem. And Mudcat Greg called it last night. The 22-pitch first inning means he's probably not going to go six tonight. Okay, yep. Final question here. And I'm taking an advocacy position here. I wanted to get your opinion.
1: Oh.
27: Jensen, and it's about Pete Crow Armstrong and what happened on Sunday, for those of you that don't know. Center fielder for the Cubs, a White Sox fan. There's a series on the south side. She gets one of those seats under the bleachers where you're right there almost next to the player in center field for the sole purpose of really riding him and heckling him. And he goes back. He doesn't make a play on a ball. And she's, you know, yelling at him, "You suck, da da da da da." And he's fed up, and he turns around, and he says to her directly with everybody's phones out, of course, recording it, "S my DB," right? So Major League Baseball fined him an undisclosed amount on Monday. My first part and easiest part of the question may be, why is it undisclosed? But here's my second part. Mm. Is that enough? I've been to Cubs games. We sponsor the Cubs. I'm fascinated by the number of 6 to 12-year-old kids that get there 3 hours early so they can get in the front row bleachers in center field just to watch him and talk to him and him throw them the balls. They idolize this guy. They idolize this guy. And now for all of them to see he said that to a woman, I think he should be suspended, if not by Major League Baseball, by the Cubs. Your thoughts, Jensen?
0: All right, so as someone who has spent many a day and night in that bullpen, and I know exactly the scenario, have taken my fair share of ridicule. And, hey, you know, you pay a ticket to come in. You know, if I came into your office, Mike, and heckled you to a certain point, would there be a breaking point? Yeah, I would say there could be. And, you know, there's, I would say, 99% of the heckling and the exchanges between player and fan go completely unreported. This just happened to be a perfect storm. The fine, the undisclosed amount, I would imagine is incredibly high for the incident, and that was probably the negotiation between the Players Association and the commissioner's office was, all right, you know, you got to present both sides here. This is a fan coming in, and it just happened to be caught on video at the perfect time. I don't think he should be suspended, but again, I understand where you're coming from that side.
1: He might need to work on his defense because all of a sudden it has just gotten lackadaisical out there in center field. That's for sure. Mike, you're the best. We appreciate it. Can't wait to see you in a couple weeks. And everybody, if you got to get out there to Vegas, it starts on Friday to sign up for these great three contests offered at Circus Sports. We're back talking more baseball and basketball next right here. Beast Mother Books.
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0: It is the Friday edition of VSiN by the books. Dave Ross right here at the Mint Gaming Hall, Franklin, Kentucky. Our closer, Jensen Lewis, back home in Cleveland, Ohio. You're ready for Memorial Day weekend, my man. I know it's going to be a little bit rainy here in a lot of the east part of the country here as well, but I'm fired up for it. Of course, that always means we get good Stanley Cup playoff action and NBA conference finals talk, too.
1: Yes, I will be on my way to Greenville, South Carolina after the show today. I'll be on the call for the SoCon Baseball Conference Tournament Championship tomorrow. Speaking of rain, fingers crossed, it looks like a monsoon is headed towards the Carolinas here beginning this morning. So hopefully we get that in. And you're right, big weekend of flyovers and barbecues and being able to enjoy being the red, white, and blue here for 250 years.
0: Cannot wait. It's going to be a great summer, and we're going to kick it off with Memorial Day weekend this weekend. And we have a great lineup here on this Friday, as we always do. Thomas Gable, TG, going to go up there to the Borgata, the director of the Racing Sportsbook there, a little bit later on this hour, see what the books have on their minds this weekend. Jack Arute is going to join the program here to talk about the Indy 500 and also the tragic passing yesterday of Kyle Busch at the age of 41. How sad is that and tragic? We're going to get into that with Jack, of course, because that is massive news, sadly, in the world of NASCAR. Jonathan Davis is going to join us here in the third hour as well to talk all things Stanley Cup playoffs as well. And Kelly Bidlin is going to get up a little bit earlier than usual. And Kelly's going to be kind enough to join us here before he begins a numbers game with Gil Alexander a little bit later on this morning. But it was a garden party at the world's most famous arena. That's where we begin today's edition of Highlights and Headlines.
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0: Kind of the way I thought it would go, Jensen. I didn't have a whole lot of faith in the Cavaliers getting off the deck yesterday, and I know they played a competitive first half. But when they went to halftime, and Jalen Brunson had 2 points at the break, and the Knicks were winning. Jensen, I was like, oh, boy, this doesn't look good. 109-93 is the final. It stays well under the total here of 215.5. And really, third quarter, big third quarter to start it. And if we're being honest, Donovan Mitchell was compromised with that leg injury that we were kind of the phantom injury we were worried about at the end of game one, what happened there. Jensen, I think he tried to gut it out, but without Donovan Mitchell looking compromised, it kind of felt like, and I don't want to say this is a wrap, let's hope he can get healthy, but that has got to be discouraging after what you saw in the second half last night.
1: Yeah, listen, I jumped in on the first quarter when I kind of watched him moving around and I saw him passing, the inability to really elevate with his legs. Mm-hmm. I jumped in under 19.5 and under 22.5 points even after he hit the three there to finish the quarter. Of course, he burned me there because why wouldn't he, even as compromised as he was. This yet again, Dave, if you have heart, then you've got a shot. I'll see myself out. Josh Hart, unbelievable last night for the New York Knicks. They make it stand up, and they win it going away. Dave, I don't often say it as someone who has played at the highest level, that through two games a series can be over, because we all know that history has happened before in these kinds of scenarios. But I think the Cavs are cooked. This looks like a fatigued team. This looks like a beaten team. I'll have more to say on that upcoming here in the show. But credit where it's due. Boy, the Knicks look formidable right now and getting contributions, even when it's not Jalen Brunson leading the show.
0: Yeah, that's kind of the way I thought after game one, as we talked about here in the program yesterday. I just couldn't back the Cavs yesterday. I thought maybe their backs got broken after that first game. And look, if they can get off the deck after being down 0-2, I'm rooting for it. But 40-1 now is their number to win the Larry O'Brien Trophy and win the NBA championship. So they're drifting in the marketplace down 0-2. How about what we're going to see with OKC? And it is amazing how many injuries we're talking about, not just in the NBA, but also the Stanley Cup playoffs. We'll get to that, too. But Jalen Williams is going to be reevaluated. And this is good news, it sounds like, because kind of day-to-day here, game-by-game, if you will. But again, kind of like what you saw with Mitchell, even if he can go, Jensen, I wonder what it looks like. They're two-point underdogs tonight in San Antonio.
1: Yeah, this is one of those dynamics, too, where we're wondering, is it going to be that issue of the depth on both sides being tested, and what will those teams do for adjustments? So I'm very excited to watch and see. Not only we know that, you know, San Antonio is going to be raucous with that fan base and they'll be all for it, but also on the Spurs side, you know, Dylan Harper, if he's even able to go. Yep. If he's not, an already thin backcourt. What will happen with De'Aaron Fox? Will we get anything out of him? A lot of dynamics at play here as we get closer to tip time later on tonight.
0: And 218.5, I'm seeing in a total here at DraftKings, 217.5 here as well. So those are numbers that are fluctuating out there in the marketplace this morning. If you're looking at that total, we'll break down that game in earnest as the show goes. Hey, I don't know what happens when Carolina gets to the Eastern Conference Finals, but here we go again. Deja vu all over again. So, Jensen, after losing 15 in a row, they break the streak, and now they're starting a new one. It's two in a row now that they've lost in the Eastern Conference Finals. And again, if you're counting at home, 17 of the last 18. I don't know what it is about this round, but 6-2 Montreal all over them. And we talked about a kind of correlated play. If you liked Canadiens, maybe look to the over. And if you like Carolina, look to the under. They could not stop Le Habitant early in this game and often.
1: Oh, buddy, this was a multi-unit play for me on the puck line. I have a little FOMO for not sprinkling on the money line, too. But, boy, that under had no chance. My goodness gracious, what a blitzkrieg from our friends to the north. And, yeah, you might as well fly the hurricane flag because they were just wallowing in the wind of the speed and the pressure of the Canadiens attack. I mean, there's six goals that were on the board. Dave, there should have been eight. I mean, you had a couple of shots off the pipes there by Anderson, and I mean, I think it felt like his head was on a swivel pretty much the entirety of the evening. But momentum carries over. We talked about the layoff, the rest versus rust. This was an angle for me that I wanted to attack regardless of the opponent for Carolina. We'll reevaluate looking at tomorrow because obviously there'll be a severe sense of urgency for Carolina. But I got to tell you, you, Mike Palm, you guys got to be feeling pretty good about where these Canadiens look because they look the part of a really dominant club right now.
0: We gave out 15-1 before the playoffs began. If you're looking for a live dog, Jakub Dovich, by the way, is now the fourth betting choice for the Conn Smythe at 10-1. Frederik Andersen, as you mentioned, I think Freddie, he's still the second betting choice at 5-1, but that's a tough one to get out of your memory bank here. If they're able to get by Le Habitant. And Nathan MacKinnon's still the favorite, by the way, at +215. Oh, Jensen, so close. But, boy, we are all over these golfers yesterday with Brooks Koepka, Siwoo Kim, and the like. Those guys with really good first rounds. Koepka looked like he might get that first round leader ticket cashed here at 8-under par. But it's Taylor Moore who comes in and birdies the last hole, which is the ninth hole of the day, for Taylor, 18th of the day, obviously. And he birdies the last to get to 9-under. Jesper Svensson, by the way, had a chance to match Taylor Moore at 9-under and missed about a 9-footer here on his last hole, which was also a par 5 on the ninth hole. But, Jensen, I think our guys that we gave out, Siwoo Kim's just two off the lead, Brooks just one back, pretty good for us here looking into the weekend.
1: Very excited for the start, no question. BK looks great. The putter looks awesome. And remember, he could have been in double digits, Dave. You watch his round. Think about how many fairways that he missed. If he's a little bit more locked in there, perhaps some approaches are a bit easier, but he made some great shots out of the rough. Hey, we're not going to complain about 8-under with a chance. No. I know you were sweating it all night for that first-round leader bet, but a win is a win from a standpoint of we're playing a long game here. We've got two of our big three outright. And Pearson Goody looked pretty good, too. I mean, again, -3, he and Spieth, a guy that I'm on as well for a placement market. Like the way it sets up. I'll get your thoughts on what you think about the renovations after just 18 holes here, but really a great start for our futures right now, absolutely.
0: Yeah, Mother Nature really didn't help show those renovations yesterday. It played very easy. It's going to play very easy, I believe, again today with the wet, with the rain there. It's just softening up those greens so much. And by the way, you're right. I had some Brooks Koepka tickets yesterday, cashed all those, except for first-round leader, and Siwoo Kim almost 2-1 to beat Scottie Scheffler. So we're already playing with house money for the weekend, which is always a nice start on a Thursday. I guess for Matthew Stafford, he's playing on more of some Rams money here. He's going to get an extension. It's a one-year extension, but now it's a two-year deal, essentially, to keep Matty Stafford in L.A. So I guess, Jensen, that puts away the retirement talk after this year, at least with the second year added to it. And how about Jack Campbell gets a new four-year deal here? Big money, does not have an extension or an option on that fifth year, so just 4 years there, but a lot of money. And Joe Shane gets an extension as well with the Giants. Out of those three, which one surprises you the most?
1: I think we've all been kind of looking at, you know, the after effects, if you will, of the draft, and apparently a big to-do about nothing with Ty Simpson there going 13th overall to the Rams, barring an injury. He's not seeing the field this year. It's not like he's seeing the field next year, apparently. Matthew Stafford and Sean McVay, they want to keep maybe having to take care of the kids at home, Dave, on a day-to-day basis. They'd rather go out and they'd rather do some X's and O's and come home and do it maybe just a handful of months out of the year. I joke, obviously, but that's significant. Not only, Dave, I think from looking at where we will be from the NFC West and the NFC overall, but that Jack Campbell signing. You know, the Lions, last year, a lot of people with high expectations. We've known the injury issues the last couple of years. That's significant. Anxious to see kind of what the Lions will do here early in 2026.
0: 4 years, $81 million there for Campbell. 1 year addition for Stafford at $55 million. So, again, I'm with you. It just makes the Ty Simpson signing and where you drafted him that much more peculiar at this stage. Like, if this was the plan all along, or maybe you gave the extra year to Stafford because of the Ty Simpson, you want to make sure Matt knows that you're, as long as you want to be here, you're still the guy. It just makes that signing and where you drafted Ty Simpson that much more interesting. When we come back, let's talk about it. Is it over? Did you say over for the Cavaliers? Nothing is over till we decide it is. It might be decided. We'll discuss that and what we're going to see tonight with the OKC and San Antonio next, right here on VSiN by the Books.
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0: We continue decent by the books on this Friday morning. Again, everybody have a wonderful Memorial Day weekend when you're out there. And again, if you really want to celebrate a little bit, I try to do this, Jensen. I can't do it every year because of the length of it. But for years, one of my traditions was to watch Band of Brothers. If you've never seen that miniseries, I think it's one of the best that we've ever had out there and depicts why Memorial Day weekend certainly so special to me, but everybody that's been out there and had the ultimate sacrifice for this country. I just encourage you to think about what the reason for the weekend is at some point here in America and why we are the greatest country in the world, in my humble opinion. They say it's the world's most famous arena, Madison Square Garden. Jensen, I don't know that I have issue with that. If you've ever been in that building, it is special. And the Knicks really played it up last night, 109-93. It felt like you're walking in the lines day. Maybe it was easy to walk in there in game one. It was not in game two. In the second half, they really turned up the heat on the Cavaliers. They easily cover all numbers. They win by 16. It does stay under the total. We talked about off the top of the show, it might be a compromised Donovan Mitchell at this point. Again, Cleveland, game three is going to be raucous in their barn as well. But does it feel like it's just too uphill a battle now if Mitchell's leg is not 100%, and it does not appear to be so?
1: Yeah, historically, just for where the Cavs are right now, only two teams in NBA history have come back from multiple 2-0 series deficits. It's not the same thing, not just like any other. So they've already had multiple times where they've been down 2-0 in the same postseason. You look at that Pistons series, it felt like Detroit was going to absolutely roll. They handled business at home. It ends up going the distance. Dave, the 2020-2021 Milwaukee Bucks and also the 2020-2021 L.A. Clippers are those other two instances. And ironically, the Bucks went on to win the title there, and then the Clippers did lose in the conference finals. So if history is to repeat itself, you're right. Donovan Mitchell hopefully will be healthy. It looked, if you're a glass-half-full person, Dave, and I hopefully will be, at the end, like the third and fourth quarter was the best that he looked. The first quarter, it looked like he was really –

0: right there. The rest of the game, so second, third, and fourth quarter, those two combined 7 field goal attempts, and all of them were Jarrett Allen.
1: Wow.
0: How in the hell, Dave, do you see what's in front of you if you're an NBA head coach? Evan Mobley is absolutely running roughshod all over the paint. Jared Allen's getting 3 offensive rebounds in the first quarter. Like, you can clearly see where you can attack, and then they go away from it. I am bewildered by it. I just don't know if the moment is too much for Kenny Atkinson right now, but this feels, yet again, like the coaching has been so one-sided. Mike Brown has made the adjustments. They have done what they needed to do. And then getting away from what works. I don't know about you, Dave, but that's the most frustrating part as a Cavs fan, is we as just, you know, normal people can watch it, see what's effective,
1: yeah,
0: and then just pull whatever hair I have left out watching and being like, what the hell are we doing changing what was so successful already in the first quarter?
1: Well said, Jensen. I mean, I see it the same way. To me, where the Cavaliers have the advantages are down low. That to me is where they should try to force feed this thing. And yet, and again, Sam Merrill had a terrible shooting night, 1 of 8 from 3. Max Strus had a terrible shooting night, 1 of 7 from 3. Dean Wade, I don't know what you're expecting on him anyway, 1 of 3 from 3. So when the other guys, not named Mitchell and Harden, are not knocking down complimentary shots either, and you go away from the bigs, that's how you get blown out by 16. When you kind of get a pedestrian night, as I mentioned, you only had 2 points from Jalen Brunson in the first half. He finished with 19. Like, if I told you before the game, Jensen, that Mitchell's going to have 26 and Jalen Brunson's going to have 19, and the Knicks combined off their bench, they were going to have 13 points from their entire bench, I'd like my chances of certainly Cleveland covering, let alone winning. And yet it's the direct opposite. It was not competitive for the longest stretch. So I look at that and I go, that's disheartening to me. And again, you don't expect Merrill to go 1 of 8 or Strus to go 1 of 7. We understand that, and hopefully it'll be better and was just an off shooting night. But this is what we get back to, you and I. We talk about this a lot in baseball as well, when we're talking about games that you blow in April, that they matter the same when they come to September. And now when I look at this thing and I go, well, you can't lose that game one. Because when you lose the game one, look, if this had been game one, Jensen, I would have been fine. It's exactly what we talked about. If you lose 109-93 and it's game one, and okay, you have an off shooting night and whatever, we can analyze some things, get the ball more to the bigs, and we can recoup here. But after throwing away game one, where you dominated the game for the majority of it and you have nothing to show for it, that's where, even if you go back home to Cleveland and play well, you hope you get both of them. You better get both of them, because if you get a split, Jensen, you're not winning 2 out of 3, I don't think, in MSG like you did in Detroit.
0: No, I think it's fair. A couple other things to note. The Sam Merrill experience has been short-lived. I know he wouldn't buy a drink for the rest of his life after Game 7 against the Pistons. He may be paying his way out here the way he's going. How about last night? Had never attempted more than 5 3-pointers in any game. Goes 0 for 7 from distance. And, you know, shooting 40% from 3 in the playoffs, period. But that was a theme, too, he hit on yesterday. Game 1, both teams, in all fairness, were awful to start game one, and even for the duration of game one from beyond the arc. Cleveland started really well, and then it just evaporated from distance. 9 for 26, only 26% from three-point land for the Cavaliers. And, you know, the way it was going, if you weren't going to hit anything, and still with what looked like a not 100% Donovan Mitchell, well, it drastically changed. I think in real time, Dave, you kind of saw the evolution where Josh Hart was like, I'm just going straight to the paint. You can't guard me. I'll kick if I need to. If you're going to leave me, that's the other part, Dave. And I don't know how many basketball games you've watched where there's that much distance between a player and the person supposed to be guarding him. Like, okay, one time you leave him wide open, fine. The second time, maybe you want to get a hand in his face. The third and the fourth and the fifth, the hell is going on? Like, make the adjustment. I mean, it is ridiculous how stupid you can be to leave a guy open who is proving to you in real time, yeah, you're going to leave me here? I'm going to nail it. I'm going to do it again. Maybe go out and try and face guard him. I mean, it's just ridiculous on so many levels.
1: That was their game plan. They were going to leave Josh Hart open, and it burned them yesterday for sure. But clearly you could see that was the game plan, was to try to take away Brunson. And it did work, at least with only 2 points in the first half. But

0: It was Hart, as you mentioned, that got all those wide open looks. And as you mentioned here, when you're going 2 of 15 from the field, when you're Sam Merrill and you're Max Strus, that is not, excuse me, going to get the job done. Certainly did not get it done in game two yesterday. What's going to happen tonight in game two in the West with the Thunder and the Spurs? Because, again, we're talking about these injuries with Williams, certainly with OKC, and then Fox and Harper from the point guard spot here for San Antonio. Do we have to start with those injuries? Or when we're handicapping this thing, say, all right, I got to take those guys out of the mix if I'm going to handicap this game and assume that they're not playing? Like Jensen, it's hard for me to assume that I'm going to get an injured player in and he's going to be great. I have to go, if I'm betting this thing, and take those guys out of the equation. That's the way I do it. I don't know about you. How do you look at that from an injury perspective with two key guys for San Antonio and a major player for OKC?
1: Okay, so let me start with the De'Aaron Fox one, because Opta AI is absolutely vaulting in their projections, and I'm going to tail it. I'm going to go all four different quadrants here. We're going to fill up the zone in baseball terms. I think because of the Harper issue, I think De'Aaron Fox could play. And if he does get some extended minutes, I think there's incredible value right here, and OptAI agrees. 15 or more points, a 28.7% edge on his points and assists. OptAI averaging almost 3.5, or at least at almost 4 points and assists higher than his posted total. Same with his points rebounds. And his points rebounds assists, OptAI is projecting over 5 more than the posted lines on DraftKings. I threw a half unit on all of them because that narrative, Dave, of we don't know how much, if at all, Harper can go, and you got to have someone in there. That might be by design, too, okay? You know, you think about where the coaching staff for San Antonio was like, if we can weather having Fox out, we don't want to push him, ideal timing maybe to bring him back knowing the injury issues, and okay, you got a little bit extra rest. So I'll take a little gamble here, but loving the projections from where OptAI has this backcourt for De'Aaron Fox tonight.
0: We'll talk much more about this game, but Stephon Castle at point guard is not going to work out. They blitzkrieged him in game one, game two, at the point guard position. So game three here is going to be very interesting back in San Antonio. Again, 2-point favorites here for San Antonio back on their home court. Who's going to play point guard? De'Aaron Fox will really settle down that position, that's for sure, if he's able to go. Let's talk about what we saw on the puck yesterday with game one of the Eastern Conference and what we might see in game two. That is all next right here on VSiN by the Books.
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0: 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So right now, you can get Greg Peterson's Major League Baseball best bets. Nigel Seeley has got his weekend EPL picks, and Thunder Spurs game 3 tonight. Got that preview in VGK and the Avs. Their game 2 previews already up and at them on the site. Now, later on today, Tyler Shoemaker is going to have his WNBA best bets. Josh Applebaum's got his Major League Baseball Sharp Money Report. And the Daily Racing Form's weekend horse racing picks will be up later on today. So right now, great deal. 14 months of VSiN Pro for only $199 with the promo code PRO. That's P-R-O. 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That, of course, Jensen, will include the Eastern Conference. And we'll get to game 2 of the West. But last night in the East, for Montreal to go out there in 4 goals, bang, bang, bang, bang, bang, first period really put it on Carolina. We talked about it yesterday in our previews. We talked about it with Mike Palm as well. That speed of Montreal, that Carolina is going to try to keep everything close, tight, low scoring, and let's not let our goaltender get exposed. Well, I think old Freddie Anderson got exposed yesterday. So with that much rubber hitting Freddie, it didn't go well, at least in the first. Now, Jensen, they did tighten it up a little bit. You still get 6 goals. It's a 6-2 final here. And I know a lot of people on X are saying, all right, that's not going to happen again. But when it comes to Carolina in history repeating in the Eastern Conference Finals, Jensen, this seems to be it. I don't know what it is about this round, but this is where they run into a bugaboo, and they don't look like the team we saw in the first 2 rounds.
1: Yeah, and again, we were really harping on, you know, this. I don't care if it's 7 days off, 12 days off. It's a long time. And you cannot, no matter what, as someone who's been there before, you cannot simulate game speed, let alone playoff game speed. I hearken back to Marty St. Louis, head coach there for the Canadiens. His quote, "We played to our identity. We let the puck do the work." And not only did they make quick work of it, man. I mean, it was fast and furious. I did not see, also, credit where it's due, Carolina gets the Seth Jarvis goal with 33 seconds in, a little deflection from Sebastian Aho. But then 30 seconds later, you get Cole Caulfield with the wrister to level it at 1, and then Philip Danault. I mean, that was pretty amazing on the little breakaway there. For watching what Montreal does, especially not only in this past series, but also what they did in the first 10 minutes. Okay. Actually, let me take that back. The first eight minutes, 11 seconds is 3-1. Then the first 11 minutes and 32 seconds, it's 4-1. This thing was just, pardon the pun, an absolute avalanche from up north. What they did to that defense, and this is a great defense. Carolina, right, one of the elite defenses, not to mention what Freddie Anderson's been throughout this playoff run. I just go back to those first 11 and a half minutes told me all I needed to know. That's the rust factor. There's no getting around it, Dave. They were not ready for the speed, and that's where Montreal capitalized.
0: Oh, man, we've got deja vu all over again, just like Yogi Berra said back in the day here, Jensen, because after the Game 1 defeat of the Colorado Avalanche, we saw those numbers move dramatically, right? And Colorado's now $1.15, and VGK is $1.05. We'll get to the Game 2 preview here in a second. Well, after Montreal beats Carolina last night, it's almost identical. Now, it's still a little bit priced to Carolina at $1.20. It's even money back on Montreal. But again, these were 275, 245, depending on the markets here, when you're looking at the Avs and the Hurricanes. It's like, all right, let's just get through these guys. Let's get to our Battle of the Seas in the finals, and it's already predetermined. No, not so fast, say, the upstarts here with VGK and Montreal. Certainly Montreal is an upstart. VGK's been there, done that. When you look at the pricing now, and again, I already have tickets on Colorado, so if I did not have that ticket, I would have hopped back in on Colorado at $1.15, and kind of like OKC we talked about in the West, in the NBA, they were down to $1.15 price point after losing Game 1 to San Antonio, and I did buy in there. Would you buy in on Carolina, despite the terrible history of the Eastern Conference Finals, at $1.20 and say, man, I didn't expect them to sweep Montreal anyway, so this feels like an advantageous spot to get in? Or are you really worried that the speed is not a one-game aberration?
1: Hard to say from a future standpoint, and at this point, I don't think it's worth the discussion on that front. I think if you are a Hurricane backer, then it's a money line per game situation. As I look at kind of where we are headed into Game 2, just from the betting angle, I mean, it's nothing but Carolina money, and you can understand why. But are you willing to pay over $2 on the money line at that point? If so, then why even jump in the futures market? I think you would have to go game by game and take advantage of maybe alternate puck lines here to monetize. Why lock up your money at this point? Because I still think Colorado gets even with VGK tonight and then finds a way to continue their dominance and just kind of get up off the mat. If you're going for it, I would say you hammer Carolina in Game 2 and then kind of reevaluate and wait and see where things fall before Game 3. Right now, just kind of looking at some of the splits, it is pretty heavy Carolina, which you would expect for a bounce back. The total is the thing that really confused me yesterday, Dave. I did not have 5 goals in the first period, but for a while there, it was hanging at 6, and we might have even gotten that home without the empty netters there. So maybe a little bit tighter tomorrow, but boy, it feels like Carolina will have a little bit of vengeance there, especially in the first period.
0: That's interesting. So you'd rather play the much bigger price point on the game by game here, and you got to lay right now at DraftKings minus -210 instead of the $1.20 in the series price. That's respect from you, at least in the Montreal side. But you do like Carolina, you like the Avs to get off the deck tonight here with Colorado, and that is, by the way, series price of $1.15. So with that same exercise, you'd rather hammer Colorado and lay the $2.05 versus the $1.15 if you had nothing in pocket at this point?
1: So I hammered them at $1.82. Shopped around before this thing started to escalate on Game 2 at least. So it's a two-unit play for me on the Avs tonight. And much in the same respect that you looked at where they were out of sorts in Game 1, and that's a credit to John Tortorella, where Vegas took advantage of the high danger chances. Remember that, too. VGK leads the NHL this postseason in high danger chances. They made quick work of a couple of them that got past the Avs defense, and that's how it kind of stood up there to make it 4-2. I don't anticipate that Colorado allows the same traffic in front of their netminder here tonight, and I would anticipate a real big offensive surge early. I think they want to get Nathan MacKinnon involved really quickly, and it wouldn't surprise me if they try and limit what Mitch Marner has done. I mean, Mitch Marner has been absolutely unbelievable for the postseason. But again, I think there's adjustments wholeheartedly where Colorado makes it their MO. We got to remove one of the big guys here for what he's done. And I think there's a concerted effort to limit Marner here tonight.
0: All right, paging Hawkeye and Pierce Stat here from the MASH unit. Cale Makar is listed as day-to-day. It is an upper body injury. His status remains unclear for tonight. And they're saying, Jensen, that it appears to be shoulder-related. I mean, this you want to talk about trying to get the nuclear codes. Try to get an injury update out of Stanley Cup players. I mean, in the playoff, it's almost impossible to get information out. But again, it was initially aggravated during the second round against the Wild, where he temporarily left the ice on a couple of occasions, did not return, obviously could not play in game one. We've talked about the impact of a guy. Look, we all get that MacKinnon is obviously, I don't know if he's their most indispensable player, because I think you can make a case that Cale Makar is actually their most indispensable player. MacKinnon's guy's going to get all the headlines, and he should for obvious reasons. That's why he's the favorite to win the Conn Smythe. But maybe your most important player could be a guy like Makar when you're talking about two-way players. So just keep that in the back of your mind. We're not doctors. Can't say whether or not he's going to go tonight. But, Jensen, that would be a massive difference if he's in. Now, I think what they're trying to do, Colorado, is if you could have won game one without him, clearly you would have sat him in game two. Do you switch that up now that you're down 0-1 and go, man, I know we'd like to give you more rest before we go back to Las Vegas, but we might not have that luxury?
1: Boy, that's a great question. It feels like the depth for the Avalanche is still enough because they've had to go through this scenario in the regular season, but obviously any addition of Makar, it's not just his presence, it's the puzzle piece he is, you know, on special team, you know, the power play unit, what he does as an all-around defenseman. So I think that's the part that I would harken back to is give me 20% of Cale Makar. And if he doesn't play, I think they've had enough time to see what VGK would do. And Eddie Olczyk made the great point. It's like prize fighters, you know, just kind of feeling each other out and seeing what they've got. And I think Colorado comes out swinging here tonight.
0: It's a great point. We had Jonathan Davis on last summer, you know, and I went, hey, what about Toronto winning the Cup? He said, well, they don't have a two-way player. And, you know, they had one in Mitch Marner, and now, ironically, he's with VGK. And you need that guy like a Cale Makar here if you're Colorado. If you're going to win the Cup, we're talking about the highest prize here, that you got to have those guys. They've got one. Is he healthy enough? We'll find out. We're going to Atlantic City next, catching up with TG Thomas Gable at the Borgata, right here on Beeson by the Books.
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0: We continue the Friday edition of VSiN by the Books. Dave Ross and Jens Lewis here with you. Always look forward to our conversations with TG Thomas Gable, director of the Race and Sports Book at the Borgata. Give him a follow on X at T Gable Sports. Joins us now here in the Progressive Guest Line, Jensen. And last week, you were our eyes at Aronimink, TG, where you were there for the first round of the PGA Championship. This week, they're playing the CJ Cup down there in Texas for the Byron Nelson. Course seems a little bit different than the one you saw last week, because we already have the leader after one round at nine under par, and I know that last week Aaron Rye won after 4 days at 9 under par. Thomas, are you taking a lot of tickets on the CJ Cup this week?
20: Yeah, decent amount. Brooks Koepka was very popular play here pre-tournament, and obviously Brooks got off to a great start yesterday, shot 8 under. I know you guys do a lot of golf, and you know, week to week, and I don't want to sound the alarm here, but I guess just enjoy it now for those golf bettors, because it's like in maybe not next year, but 2028, there is a new PGA president, and he seems to be targeting reducing the number of tournaments in the year. I think right now they have around 45. You could be going to maybe half of that he has his wish in 2028. So a lot of people who enjoy betting, not just the majors, but just the tournaments week to week, just be prepared for that. I mean, there's a lot that's going to be decided between now and then, but I know that seems to be his agenda out there, which is just reducing the number of tournaments, having, and really just, I think, creating scarcity, I think, will, in his mind, pay dividends. So I don't know, but we'll see on that.
1: All right. Speaking of paying dividends, backing the New York Knicks has been very profitable here. And I got to say, as a Cleveland fan and as a former professional athlete here at TG, I don't like calling series over after 2 games when we've got a 7-game series and you got to get to 4. But I've seen enough of the fatigue, of the inability by Kenny Atkinson to adjust from a coaching standpoint, getting away from what works for them. This feels like a battering ram right now, the way the Knicks are going. Is it over in your mind, and would there be value? And I'm interested where you opened and anything you've taken early on game 3. I'm seeing the Cavs point and a half favorite at home, and for the life of me, I don't know if you could pay me right now to back my hometown team to get up off the mat.
20: Yeah, the Cavs are favored for right now for game three at home there in Cleveland. As you said, two and a half even out there. So, and it was an interesting thing that happened last night in terms of the market, which we could certainly get into as well. But whether or not this series is over, that was, I think, the question going into last night after game one. Now, we know Cleveland played two very physical series coming into this one, long series. The Knicks obviously had a nice little rest there after dispatching the Sixers rather quickly. So rest advantage was very much with the Knicks coming into this one. So going into game one, we just had an avalanche of Knicks money going into game one. I think everybody was expecting, and certainly with the way the Knicks have looked, I mean, these guys now, after last night, still haven't lost a game in close to a month. They've just been playing tremendous basketball. But Cleveland, doing what they did there in game one, and really just controlling that entire game up until the fourth quarter, and then in real time, as if you were watching that game, you saw it slipping away in real time there. And just what was going on with Cleveland defensively, they could not stop Brunson, and Brunson was hitting, you know, shots that at times had a high degree of difficulty, but everything was going in for him. Atkinson, as you mentioned, I thought really just just dropped the ball completely in terms of coaching in game one. And then on the offensive end, you relied on James Harden to basically play iso ball. He couldn't convert anything. Mitchell basically disappeared. It was really perplexing if you were on that Cleveland side in game one, what happened there. And then you had to ask yourself, was this series really over after that? I mean, could Cleveland just psychologically get themselves off the mat to come out? And, you know, give them credit. They did play a tough first quarter last night, but by the third quarter, the Knicks took control and very much in control of this series. Now we have them priced $8 to win the Eastern Conference. So whether or not Cleveland can manage one win here at home, I mean, obviously, you know, if you're just looking at this, all right, New York just held serve at home. But there's so much more when you dig into this that's happened in those two games and just the Knicks being able to hold the home court advantage here. So I don't know if Cleveland can win the next two here and kind of even this series. I mean, I think both of these games are must-wins for them. I don't think they can go back to New York down 3-1. But, you know, you still have the Mitchell injury kind of looming over this. You know, Harden, I mean, listen, the guy, we've been saying for 8-9 years now, he's not the same player that he used to be. And you're still saying it. So I don't really know how much you can rely on James Harden. I think the front court, you could. But again, I think this comes back to Atkinson's coaching for last night. You know, Mobley really showed what he could do first quarter, and then it was, again, just kind of disappeared after that. So there's a lot of adjustments that just weren't being made there for Cleveland in these first two games, unfortunately. The Knicks are playing at a high level. They've been playing at a high level all these playoffs, and I just think right now they just have all the momentum. And unless you really are intent on backing Cleveland in maybe one particular game, I don't really see them coming back here in this series at all.
0: You and I were asking the exact same questions after game one, and I saw it exactly the way you just laid it out, TG. I kind of thought that was the one game you couldn't afford to lose in that manner, and I'd be really surprised if they get off the deck. They didn't do it last night, that's for sure. I know it's not geographical there for you in Atlantic City here when you look at the NHL and maybe from a betting perspective with no Pennsylvania teams, no New York teams. But you do have Carolina and Montreal here. After last night's result, do you have any liability here going forward in the Final Four of the Stanley Cup playoffs?
20: We do a little bit on Montreal. Carolina is definitely a better result in the East. And then in the West, we actually need Vegas, which is probably the opposite of what everybody in all the books need in Las Vegas. Is you know, from living out there, how much Golden Knights money they always take. So Golden Knights would be a good result for us there. Avalanche were just a small loser too, though, in the futures. But certainly game one in that series was great. I mean, the Golden Knights, listen, this is a team that they have the pedigree. They know how to win. They have a head coach who knows how to win. They're not going to be pushovers in this series. Yes, Colorado may be the best team in the NHL, but Vegas is not going to go quietly in this series. These are true pros, and they're going to make things as difficult as can be for Colorado.
1: TG, when we watch what we did with Montreal and Carolina last night, I hearken back to Dave and I saying, okay, 7 days off feels like a long time, and 12 is just astronomically high.
20: Yeah.
1: If you had to make a case for Carolina off the mat tomorrow night, what would you take away from game one and say, okay, I could see this being a series after game two?
20: I mean, listen, Carolina, I think, is certainly the most talented team there in the East. They, going into game one, with the amount of rest that they had, I could certainly see people making the case there for Montreal. If Montreal came out and just took it to them in the first period, and it was almost textbook. That was really what Montreal needed to do. And, you know, maybe now that they've shaken off some of that rust, Carolina can come back here. Carolina right now, it's just $1.20 still to win the East. So small favorite, slightly favored there over Montreal, but again, I think both these dogs are live in both conferences in the NHL. So, you know, just going into these playoffs, I think it was Carolina against Colorado. That's what everybody thought the Stanley Cup Finals were going to end up being. But you can't discount either of the dogs here in either conference.
0: CG, great stuff as always, and we'll see how the Knicks fare here against Cleveland. But I wonder next week when we start to talk about the Yankees, are they starting to panic in your neck of the woods? Down to a $1.60 betting favorite here to win the division. Because every day I wake up, the Rays win and the Yankees lose. So, Thomas, we'll get to that here in next week, I'm sure, and see if there's any panic there in the boogie down. Give him a follow on X at T Gable Sports and go check him out at the Borgata in Atlantic City. We'll talk more about the Knicks and more about Game 2 OKC, or Game 3, rather, in San Antonio against the Spurs tonight. That's next right here on VSiN by the Books.
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22: Mama, what does the chicken say?
23: 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Oh, okay.
22: And a wolf?
23: Oh, a wolf. Ooh!
22: What about the tiny dog? Cat. Aww. Owl.
23: Ooh, ooh, ooh.
22: Dolphin? What does the turkey say?
23: Whale.
22: Do the giraffe.
23: Giraffe, really? Okay. Giraffe. Giraffe. Giraffe.
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0: It is hour number two. I am Dave Ross right here at the Mint Gaming Hall in Franklin, Kentucky. Our closer, Jens Lewis, back home in Cleveland, Ohio. Got a lot to get to here. Kelly Bidwin's going to join us at the very end of this program before he kicks off his day with a numbers game with Gil Alexander. Of course, we're going to have Jonathan Davis talking all things Stanley Cup playoffs. And Jack Arute's going to join the program in the very next segment. Obviously, the very tragic news yesterday with the passing of Kyle Busch, and we're going to preview the Indianapolis 500 as well. So cannot wait for those conversations with those gentlemen coming up a little bit later on. But Jensen, we have to start this hour with what we saw last night at the world's most famous arena. That's where we begin today's edition of our highlights and headlines.
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0: Forget it, man. Wormer dropped the big one. Over? It does feel over, Jensen, after game two last night in New York. I mean, you hold Jalen Brunson. You saw the defense, the way it was going to be played out. Let's go ahead and let Hart get whatever he wants. We'll take away Brunson. It's 2 points at halftime, and the Knicks still led at half, and then they blow him out in the second half, win by 16. Donovan Mitchell looks a little bit compromised with the leg situation, Jensen. I don't want to say it's over, but it doesn't feel good if you're back in the Cavs this morning.
1: Yeah, just again, I would hearken back to it's the way that the loss happened, of course, in game one. And I actually thought the Cavs looked pretty resilient and were able to kind of flush it in the first quarter yesterday. But the inability to adjust coaching-wise for Kenny Atkinson is getting absolutely exposed and then some. Cleveland will try and become the third team in NBA history to come back from multiple 0-2 deficits in the same postseason. Ironically, Dave, those two happened in the same postseason back in 2020 to 2021. It was the LA Clippers who eventually lost in the conference finals, and then the Milwaukee Bucks who actually went on to win the NBA title. So there is precedent, but it's the manner of which we've seen how the fourth quarter and overtime transpired in game one, and then from the second quarter on yesterday, incredibly tough to watch as a Cavalier fan. They look lifeless. They look injured. Donovan Mitchell, looking at you. And I think Kenny Atkinson, it just feels like it's too much in the big moments, and he cannot catch up.
0: I've got a ticket going back to the Cognizant Classic with Shane Lowry, top 10. It's been a fun 3-month ride, Jensen. I think my ticket Time might be expiring here in the sand and the hourglass going the wrong way with the Cavaliers. I don't know what's going to happen with my OKC ticket. Now, I did buy in after they lost game one to San Antonio. They win game two. That's the good news. The bad news was we saw Jalen Williams leave that game. Didn't look good. And he did not come back in game two. Now, tonight, game three, they're 2-point underdogs against San Antonio. And he's going to be game to game, which sounds like good news. But since they've played so often without him, I wonder if they just sit him and say, we're going to have to just be one man down and go against San Antonio tonight and not try to get him back and rush him back if he's not ready to go.
1: It will definitely be a theme tonight, and we'll, of course, be watching the reports from San Antonio and their backcourt. What will we get, if anything, from Dylan Harper tonight? Do we get De'Aaron Fox to return? And if he does, what will he look like? For what it's worth, Dave, right now, a lot of people piling in on the Spurs, at least on the money line. 68% of bets, 59% of money on the Spurs, minus $1.30. And it's even heavier on the Spurs. I'm now seeing twos populating here. Spurs laying two at right around a minus 10, minus $1.12. 73% of bets, 75% of money. So do we get another classic tonight? We shall see. But the injury issue is going to play a central narrative in how Game 3 unfolds later on tonight.
0: Let's create a Yogi Berra-ism, if you will, right now. Sometimes it's better not to know what you don't know. And I think that the Canadiens just don't know that at this stage it's supposed to be tough when you get to the Eastern Conference Finals. We know that Carolina knows how tough it is to win in this round. They've now lost, dating back to 2009, what is this, Jensen? This would be 17 of their last 18 in the Eastern Conference Finals. This is an incredible streak that they're on here, futility here. So maybe the Canadiens just don't know that this is supposed to be hard because they made it look easy in game one last night down there in Carolina.
1: And the frustrating part, if you're a Hurricanes fan, you scored the first 33 seconds. You got Seth Jarvis off the deflection from Sebastian Aho, and then it was the Canadiens show. 30 seconds later, you get Cole Caulfield with the wrister. You level it at one. Philip Danault gets the go-ahead at 2-1. Alexander Tessier gets it at 8-11 with a nice feed from Danault. And then Ivan Demidov with a backhand on a breakaway. 4-1 at 11:32. Ho! I mean, underbetters, never a chance in hell of getting that thing home in the first half of the first period. Do we get adjustments defensively, and will that rust be now fully shaken off? Dave, that was my angle for playing multiple units on Montreal plus 1.5. My only FOMO is that I didn't take a little bit on the money line, too. So 6-2, it could have been a lot worse, Dave. The final score, not indicative of how dominant Montreal was here in game one.
0: What a difference a week makes out there. We saw with the PGA Championship. And again, like, subscribe, please, to the VSiN by the Books podcast. We just had Thomas Gable on in the last hour. He was out there last week at Aronimink outside of Philadelphia. This is not what we're seeing at the CJ Cup, because the leader right now, Taylor Moore, 9-under par, that was the winning score for the entire weekend last week with Aaron Rye. So these guys are enjoying some soft conditions out there at the CJ Cup in Texas. Our guy, Brooks Koepka, went very low yesterday, 8-under par. Thought he might get that first-round lead until Moore got him at the end. Jensen, Scottie Scheffler's right there at 5-under par, so he's only 4 off the lead. He's still the betting choice at 2-1. They're getting ready to go for round number 2. These guys, I don't want to say they're babies out there when they get those tough conditions, but they certainly are not complaining this week like they were a week ago.
1: It looks good, right? The renovations, we'll see when we get to the weekend if we don't approach that 30-plus under par. We've got people on the course, though. We are underway here in round number 2. A couple of threesomes going off now, and we'll obviously track that as we go. But you talked about it, Brooks Koepka, Siwoo Kim, two of our outright selections. Really good day one. Now I'm anxious, Dave, because weather was a factor towards the end yesterday. Will it play a little havoc here, knowing that Brooksy, Siwoo, some of our placement market guys will be off in the later round? Their tee time at 1:43 Eastern, so we'll kind of track it. I'll be watching it when I head to the airport here and on my way down to Greenville, South Carolina. I'll be flying right into it, Dave, flying right into the weather that is going to be just a deluge across the South here on Memorial Day weekend.
0: Again, I'm looking to underplays, people. If you've been following me on X, shameless plug, D-Ross Sports, you know I like to get those out once they populate. I have played some unders this morning already, looking at Siwoo Kim, his underplay And Brooks Koepka, again, I do like him today to go low again with those putter situations. It feels like they've been ironed out a little bit. It is extension season right now in the NFL. A couple players and an executive. How about this, Giants fans? Joe Shane's going to be around for a while here. He's getting a multiple-year extension to his deal, a new deal there in New York with John Harbaugh now calling the shots. Jack Campbell gets a four-year deal here in Detroit to run things from the linebacker position. And this is the interesting one, Matt Stafford. Gets an extension. It's just a one-year extension, $55 million. That's a nice extension. He was already under contract for this year, but Jensen, that does feel like maybe counteracting Ty Simpson being the shock first-round pick for the Rams here and saying, all right, Matthew Stafford, you're still our guy, and Simpson might have to wait not just 1 year, but potentially 2 years.
1: Man, you and I talking last year at this time, or actually even into July and August,
0: yeah,
1: where the reports about the Stafford, you know, back issues and not playing a single rep or down of training camp or the preseason, and then here we go, you know, they're just a handful of plays away from finding themselves back in the Super Bowl. It feels like he's done everything he's needed to at this age, and he has gotten better, Dave. So if it ain't broke, don't fix it. And what an opportunity if you are Ty Simpson to be the understudy for a guy who's eventually going to be in the Hall of Fame. And soak it in. Hey, Aaron Rodgers waited, what, 2-3 years behind Brett Favre. It may be that that transition plan, and we know that a lot of Stafford and Sean McVay are tied together. They may be a package deal. When Matty goes, then Sean McVay will probably go. And that'll be fine. What else do they have to prove? So for at least our handicapping purposes this year, I think looking at not only it's not the last ride, if you will, like we're not in a contract year anymore, it kind of emboldens you on maybe some of the overs there with where the Rams will be from a season perspective.
0: God forbid Matthew Stafford gets hurt getting sacked, and they go, boy, could he use that 13th overall for an offensive lineman? Just throwing that out there. Just saying. I wonder, you're waking up in Cleveland today, and Jensen, this is not to pick on you or your Cleveland brethren, but you always told me that even when the Cavaliers are the Cavaliers or the Indians or Guardians are doing what they're doing, it's always the Browns town first. Todd Monken is the new head coach. He had some very interesting things to say at his presser on a couple of fronts. One, about the quarterbacks and how they're shaping up so far. And two, Myles Garrett. We got to think that he and Todd Monken are seeing eye to eye. Have they seen eye to eye at all? I want to hear you and get your reaction to two sound bites from Todd and tell me which one is more perplexing. Here is the new head coach of the Cleveland Browns.
2: The defense was able to pull a couple heads up picks, knock the ball out a couple times. Did you like their aggression in this session today?
7: Yeah. I mean, we threw interceptions in 7-on-7, for God's sakes. I mean, who does that? There's no pass rush. I mean, it's embarrassing.
8: Just for the record, have you had any face-to-face with Garrett yet?
7: Miles?
8: Yeah.
7: No.
0: Okay, so to reiterate here, Jensen, your choices are who throws interceptions on 7-on-7 when there's no pass rush? That's embarrassing. Or he's not, it's been, what, 5 months since he's been hired? He has not even looked and met Myles Garrett yet. What's more perplexing?
1: Listen, we got some great reality TV programming, Dave, that, you know, it's brain rot, as the kids would say. This is the professional sports equivalent of brain rot, is every training camp update for my Browns and Berea. I mean, clock in, Browns fans. Another year of just ridiculousness ensuing already.
0: I'm rooting for Todd Monken. It sounds like he's invested. I think he wants his other guys to be as invested. Jack Arute's going to join the program next. It's going to be great to talk Indy 500. That's coming up next right here on VSiN by the Books.
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0: We continue VSiN by the Books on this Friday morning. Dave Ross, Jensen Lewis here with you. And we're really excited, obviously, to preview the Indianapolis 500 this weekend. But Jensen, the elephant in the room, obviously the passing of Kyle Busch yesterday, very tragic, very, very sad. And we've got a guy on here. We have racing royalty joining the program today, and that's Jack Arute, host of the Modified Minute podcast, SiriusXM's IndyCar Nation. Give him a follow on X at Jack on Sports. And Jack, obviously, it's so bittersweet and melancholy to begin the conversation today talking about the passing of a legend like Kyle Busch, but no stranger to IndyCar as well with Kyle. Can we even begin to wrap our heads around the tragic news of yesterday?
27: Absolutely not. And the only thing that I think over the course of the next few days, I want to go back to Watkins Glen, which was like 2 weeks ago before the All-Star race. And late in the race, Kyle radioed during a caution to his team that he needed the doctor at the end of the race. And I'm quoting, and have him meet me at my bus. I need a shot. Well, nobody really put much credence in that, figuring maybe he was dehydrated or something like that. But with what's transpired over the next 14 to 16 days, it does make you wonder. But regardless, this is just a tragedy for the motorsports world, without question.
1: Jack, it is one that weighs heavy, especially as we get into one of the great races of our country and what Indianapolis means, not only to the racing community, I'm sure there will be a lot of heavy hearts there. As I think you even told us, he was potentially going to be in this Indianapolis 500 just a year ago, but it did not come to pass. This year's iteration very interesting. Yeah, go ahead, Jack.
27: He was slated 2 years ago. He approached Darrell McLaren, and that was when Kyle Larson made his first attempt at the double with the support of Mr. Hendrick. And when the rains precluded that happening, well, Kyle's handshake agreement with Darrell McLaren was set aside because Larson and Mr. Hendrick wanted to come back and attempt it the following year. They did so, but I know that Kyle, in his own mind, figured that down the road, in the next ensuing years that he would sit behind the wheel of an IndyCar. He was that type of guy. If it had wheels, he wanted to try it.
1: It's amazing, and just an unbelievable tragedy that we did not see coming. We will see coming, Jack, that's what we want to pick your brain on. Set it up for us. For people that, especially our audience, have not really dove into IndyCar and the difference between NASCAR, Formula One, biggest thing that people need to look for.

0: historically, look to the first three rows. That's the likelihood where the winner is going to come from those three rows. The other little tidbit that I would give you is if you really want to, you guys probably know how to run AI. Punch into your AI what the leader of the 185th lap, how often does he go on to win the race? It's startlingly low. It's all about that after that last pit stop being in the top five. And that'll determine who's going to go after it. Now, in terms of favorites, look, I think all of us would really like to see Pato O'Ward vanquish some of the demons. He's run so well here. If you're looking for a long shot, go to A.J. Foyt Racing in Santino Ferrucci. He has an incredible finishing record here at the Indianapolis Motor Speedway. We like to call him the Wild Man, and he's all decked out, his driving suit and his helmet. It's a tribute to someone that Vegas people know very well. Evel Knievel. He's got the Star Spangled suit and everything else. And, you know, he's come close, but close is only good in horseshoes and hand grenades. It isn't good in racing. Tony Stewart had the greatest line. He said, great, you finished second in the greatest spectacle in racing. He goes, you know what that makes you, Jack? I said, no, team. He says, that makes you the first loser. Now, I do a show about IndyCar racing on SiriusXM with Tony Kanaan. And Tony, and I think a lot of drivers feel, you don't win this race. For some reason, the racing gods choose who the winner will be. And the case in point is TK had tried. It finished in the top five, but it failed to win. And then in 2013, he had just been fired from Andretti Global, and he picked up a ride with Jimmy Vassar. And he said, I went into the race and I had, you know, I wasn't obsessing about it. I had made peace with my career. Lo and behold, who won the Indy 500 in 2013? Won Tony Kanaan. And now there's the biggest nose in the world on the Borg Warner Trophy.
1: Enjoying our conversation with Jack Roo. By the way, Santino Ferrucci is 12-1 to win this. You mentioned Pato O'Ward. He's a second betting choice at +650. And you mentioned those demons, Jack, of like trying to overcome those pitfalls to finally get in the winner's circle here if you're a guy like Pato O'Ward. What are some of those pitfalls that he could look out for? Or is it, as you mentioned, just ordained, touched by the racing gods, that this could be O'Ward's time?
0: I know you guys don't want to hear this, but it is just touched by the racing gods. But you got to remember that the average time in pit stops for every race except the Indy 500 and IndyCar is about 2 hours. This race, you're talking about making six pit stops. We have already seen in some of the shorter races where a little pit miscue can cost you the valuable, you know, tenth of a second or so. That happened back at Barber Motorsports Park when it looked as if, you know, Errol McLaren was going to win the race, and they had a miscue. Here's another interesting tidbit that I've come across. And I know I sound like I'm focusing on Errol McLaren, but I think as a team that wants to bust into the Penske Ganassi operation, they have hired Jimmy Johnson's pit crew, the NASCAR pit crew, to service their fourth car in the 500 for Ryan Hunter-Reay. And I noticed in pit crew pack practice on Monday that they're doing it a little bit differently than the other teams. So these are the fascinating little tidbits. It'll be fun to watch.
2: Listen, if no one's been, or people that have listened are wanting to get there, would highly encourage you, as someone who used to live in Indianapolis for a handful of years, if you can find your way into the snake pit, boy oh boy, are you going to have yourself the time of your life. It'll be amazing. Jack, I know that we handicap it here specifically for different races, Formula One, NASCAR, IndyCar. Weather always kind of plays a factor in how you kind of want to look at it. Maybe a little insight from you. Should we kind of wait to make our wagers until race day and keep that weather picture in mind? Or is it one that, hey, you just kind of you take it as it goes and we'll kind of see how it plays out?
0: No, I'd say based on the weather forecast we've got, wait as long as you can. Because remember, the whole system is built around, can we get to lap 101 of the 200? Then it becomes an official race. up until then, and now they're

0: talking about, the R word all morning and all afternoon, and that goes back to 3 years ago, where, heck, I don't think we started the race until about 4 o'clock in the afternoon. And if you go into it, now your strategy is we're racing for 100 laps, and you can throw that lap 185 equation out the window. So there's a lot. As long as you can wait, I think you're going to be better off and get a higher yield.
1: Jack, I didn't realize that the drinking of the milk is a ceremony that goes back to 1933 for the winner of the Indy 500. Not sure how that got started, but here we are today in 2026. Who do you think will be drinking the milk here, Jack, at the end of this Sunday?
0: It is hard not to pick Alex Palou. It really is. This guy is a rare talent that has just dominated for the last couple of years. And when he knocked down that Indy 500 victory last year, it's hard to bet against him. A little tidbit. It started with Louis Meyer, who was so thirsty he wanted some buttermilk. God forbid anybody drinks that now. But they each driver in the field fills out a card with the American Dairy Association, and he gets to pick whole, skim, non-fat. They used to be able to pick chocolate. They took that off the board this year.
1: Why would you take chocolate milk off the board, Jack? That'd be my number one go-to if I ever won the Indianapolis, right?
0: Well, when Elio Castroneves won, they had Nestle Quick in pink because they were affiliated with the Auto Nation, and they tried to fill it in the bottle. And I'll tell you, it just made you say, I don't want to drink that milk. I'll pour it over my head.
1: So Jack, good. You're the best. We really appreciate your time here joining us on Visa Mother Books. Give a follow on X on Jack on Sports and check him out, host of the Modified Minute Podcast and SiriusXM's IndyCar Nation. We are back on Visa, the Sports Betting Network.
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1: Going to have Jonathan Davis join us in the next hour talking all things Stanley Cup playoffs. Going to have Kelly Bidlin join the program as well before he starts off his day with Gil Alexander on a numbers game. Really fun having Jack Arute and Thomas Gable already in the program today. Again, like, subscribe to the VSiN by the Books podcast. You can listen to these conversations on your time. My buddy John Chu texted me and said, wow, Jack was amazing. It really was, Jensen. That was a great breakdown, not only of the Indianapolis 500, he likes the favorite to win this week, but also the history of the Indy 500 dating back to 1933 for the drinking of the milk. I didn't know they had options. I just simply asked you, Jensen, which one would you pick if you had, you got to pick one of them if you win the Indy 500?
10: I would be a traditionalist. I would want the good old 2%. Maybe even I'd splurge for the whole milk because once in a lifetime to be able to kiss the track. The two big takeaways for people just joining us. Lap 101 to make it official because we are going to have some weather issues, it sounds like. And then lap 185, great live betting spot. I think I'm just going to do it. And hopefully for where I'll be in Greenville, South Carolina, I'll be able to be able to watch it and get a live bet in before I get on the airplane for sure.
1: Speaking of Greenville, you're going to be on the road here getting ready here for the College World Series. But we have a lot of baseball talk to get to, including that topic. And that's how we do it today with today's edition of the Daily Diamond. Memorial Day weekend, Americana, Wrigley Field, day game, all that's right with the world, Jensen. This is kind of like when I lived in Chicago, you still love to go to these here. Not disrespecting the night games, but this does feel like Cubs baseball on a Friday.
10: It certainly does. And really, that's the underlying part here we want to highlight is the Friday-friendly confines. So today, there are a couple of trends and one that is pretty predominant. Active for our first game of the day. It is a 2:20 p.m. Eastern first pitch. Spencer Arrighetti for the Houston Astros. Jameson Taillon here for the Cubs. The under, Dave, the last 14 times we've had a Cubs day game at home on a Friday with a day off in between, and the total is 7 or fewer, the under is hit 12 of the last 14 times. I played it at under 7.5 at minus $1.30. But I've got a multi-unit play on the Astros at plus $1.28 today. Why is that the case, Dave? Houston is 5-1 in Spencer Arrighetti starts here in 2026, and the Cubs are going south quickly. They've lost 5 in a row. They're 2-8 in their last 10. Boy, does this feel like a juicy money line underdog spot to be able to attack. So we'll play the under 7.5 minus $1.30. We'll play a two-unit money line on the plus $1.28 for Houston. Let's start the day with three units in pocket in this dandy of an afternoon affair.
1: One of the coldest baseball games I've ever been to was at Wrigley Field in June. So it's May. Check the weather. See where that wind's blowing, if it's blowing in, that's for sure. Coming off the lakefront, it can be a little bit dicey there. What do you have today here for some series that are getting ready to begin, and maybe one in the Central that might not be getting top billing, but a battle of red here for two surprising teams at the beginning of the year?
10: All right, so one of my favorite people ever in the game, former hitting coach for the Indians, former manager for the Philadelphia Phillies, Charlie Manuel. His favorite phrase, know thyself. And Dave, know thy trends that are present in a couple of these games today. Let's start with the Cardinals and the Reds at Great American Ballpark. The over, 17-7 in the last 24 games, including three in a row here when the Reds have been at home. We're starting to heat up a little bit. You're going to get the humidity returning in earnest now into the middle months of the season. So the ball will fly, and you've got both offenses that are looking to capitalize. Same can be said even up at Fenway Park between the Minnesota Twins and the Boston Red Sox. Tonight, over 6-1 in the last seven, including three overs in a row when the Twins are a road team and they're playing at 7 o'clock Eastern or later. I know the weird caveats there. I'm like, well, why is the start time? Hey, I don't know. I just follow the numbers, and sometimes you just got to let it ride. That pitching matchup tonight, just for people that are like, okay, who do we got here? Got Connor Prelip and Peyton Tolley, but the over is at 7.5. Might be advantageous to follow that one as well. Speaking of a third over, how about the Tigers and the Orioles? Tigers just got swept in a four-game series at home against the Cleveland Guardians. The Orioles, it's not been going well either. Well, maybe some scoring to return here at Camden Yards tonight, Dave. The over is 25-14-2 in the last 41 games in game one of a series with the Tigers on the road. So targeting just that first game of a series, it feels like that's where the offensive explosion has been for Detroit. So it might be a trend you want to back here tonight.
1: I'm looking at that Cardinals and Reds series, and again, here we are getting closer to the end of May. For staying power, again, obviously, it's not the end-all, be-all, but out of those two teams, who do you think might have more staying power here, the Cardinals or the Reds?
10: So I would say that we've got an opportunity with Cincinnati to take advantage of maybe some health here in the coming weeks. Remember, Hunter Green on the mend here, and hopefully he can get back before the All-Star break, and that would be a huge boon to this Reds rotation. But it begins and ends with their offense. They've got to get it right. This has been one of the inconsistencies of the club so far this year. And when you kind of look at some of the underlying statistics here, you're not going to be able to do business long in the second half of the season if your on-base percentage is in the lower third of Major League Baseball. They are hitting homers left, right, and center. They're top five in that category. But I think their back end of their bullpen needs a little juice. And obviously, outside of Chase Burns, they need some help in the rotation that might be coming here sooner than later. A couple of other totals, and these are actually unders that I've just jumped on. We got a great pitching matchup in the city of brotherly love. How about Christopher Sanchez riding a 29 2/3 inning scoreless streak headed into his start tonight against Cleveland? Gavin Williams will get the start. Guardians offense has been a little bit paltry when he takes the mound. Only four runs or fewer scored in 7 of the 10 starts by Gavin Williams. So I like the under. I played an alternate total. It's a little juicy here, Dave. There's 6.5s out right now for this game tonight. That tells you where the market respects what Sanchez has done and what Gavin Williams has brought to the table. I got a little insurance there. I went under 7.5 minus $1.50 for Guardians Phillies. We're also going to go to an under with one of the best under teams in the country right now, or at least in the major leagues. Under 8 at minus $1.17 for the Rangers and the Angels. That's Jacob DeGrom against Grayson Rodriguez. Angels are 13-8 to the under as a home dog, which they are tonight, and they've only scored two runs or fewer in 8 of their last 10. So we like the pitching matchup with DeGrom against that really struggling Angel lineup. So I like the under 8 minus $1.17.
1: Yeah, I got a little frisky last night and hit a nice little parlay there with the A's and the under against the Athletics there, against the Angels last night. And I got a little bit lucky there with them coming back to get that 3-2 win. But you're right, the Angels not scoring a lot of runs these days, that's for sure. How about some College World Series? You're going to be on the road here. Jensen's doing some work for college baseball. As you start to forecast a little bit, what do you see in that crystal ball?
10: Yeah, okay, so we got some updated, and these will kind of change daily. We're in conference tournament time here into the weekend. Selection Monday upcoming very quickly. We will find out the host sites, all 16 of the host sites on Sunday afternoon. And these are right now, if you're watching on FanDuel Sports Network, if you're watching on Rogers Sportsnet north of the border, YouTube TV, UCLA of the Big Ten, still the number one overall seed as of right now, but Georgia Tech might have something to say about that. They've been hard trenched. They won an absolute shootout against Virginia in the quarterfinals of the ACC tournament, 16-10 yesterday. They move on to take on Miami in the ACC tournament. I would look in the futures board here. Georgia is into the quarters of the SEC tournament as well. And when you think about where the top eight national seeds, and we'll remind this to people who are not familiar on the college baseball playoff schedule, when you are a top eight seed, you have home field into the College World Series. So, again, you're looking at UCLA, Georgia Tech, Georgia, North Carolina, Texas, Alabama, Auburn, Texas A&M. It feels like a mini SEC tournament in the top eight. If those teams as hosts win their regional, they automatically will host that super regional. All important home field advantages to try and advance to Omaha. My futures portfolio I've been adding throughout the year, and I'm actually with some bigger numbers on some of the teams that are trending in the right direction at the right time. I think my favorite one right now is the Florida Gators at 45-1. They are absolutely rolling into the quarterfinals of this SEC tournament. They'll take on Georgia later this afternoon. I love where their pitching staff is at. They have two future major leaguers in Aiden King and Liam Peterson. Liam Peterson just chucking 100-mile-an-hour bullets yesterday down in Hoover, Alabama.
1: That's it.
10: I have a couple of longer shots, Dave. Ole Miss at 60-1 and Oregon State at 72-1. Those are final legs of parlays of game ones of round one money lines in the NBA postseason. So that's the future portfolio right now. Arkansas and Auburn at 25-1. Virginia and Florida 45-1. I've even got a Southern Cal in there at 50-1 as well.
1: Then where do people catch you in the call this weekend, Jensen, when you fly out after the show today?
10: Yes, ESPNU tomorrow night, if the weather holds, 7:30 first pitch Eastern time, so we will hope the rain gods keep us dry and we're able to get that one in.
1: I think it's raining everywhere on this side of the Mississippi, it feels like, as you look at the forecast here for Memorial Day weekend. All right, when we come back, let's get to the Daily Diamond here, and to the Daily Docket, and talk about some Game 2s and Game 3s, both in the Stanley Cup playoffs and the NBA playoffs. That's all next right here on VSiN by the Books.
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1: 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Jensen, we've got a game 3 in the NBA tonight. We've got a game 2, a pivotal one here, in the Western Conference Finals of the Stanley Cup playoffs. That's where we begin today's edition of the Daily Docket.
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1: 1-1. All knotted up going back to San Antonio tonight. The Spurs find themselves as short betting favorites tonight, about 2-point favorites here against OKC. Now, in the series prices, those have switched dramatically. Remember, after Game 1, which San Antonio won in thrilling fashion in double overtime, it went down to about OKC, $1.15 in the betting market in some spots. Now, they win Game 2, and those numbers go back up. Not out of pocket here, Jensen, but it does go back to the way of the Thunder. Injuries are a big issue now, certainly not just in the Stanley Cup playoffs, but also in the NBA. And we're seeing those with De'Aaron Fox, and we're seeing that now with Harper. We're seeing them with Jalen Williams. How do we navigate those fields? Because I think you're looking for one returning player for San Antonio as maybe a spot to attack tonight.
10: Yeah, absolutely. OptAI is really, really high on a De'Aaron Fox return and some significant contribute factor to where he could be in what might be an extremely thin backcourt if Dylan Harper unable to go, and we'll wait and see later on today what that prognosis may be. But I wanted to jump on it now in case Harper can't go, and De'Aaron Fox is back in there. I very much like where OptAI is. Significant percentage edge from what they're forecasting. So I jumped on 4 De'Aaron Fox props, Dave, at a half unit play each. 15 or more points at even money. Over 21.5 points, rebound, assists at minus $1.20. I did play him 17 or more points plus rebounds at minus $1.30, and then 19 or more points, assists at minus $1.20. We're a little leveraged there. And again, it amounts to 2 units that we're putting on De'Aaron Fox here. But again, more to that narrative, Dave, that they're, even if Harper's able to go, it could be limited. Just knowing that you're going to need to get him healthy at some point. We obviously know we're going to at least 5 games so far in this series. So I do like the over tonight. I got it right at the open, Dave. I played over 215.5. I'm seeing some 218s out there right now. Yeah. But if you are looking to see where a bounce back could be, the injury narrative is going to be something, especially on the OKC side, Will they be too thin with the Jalen Williams injury and potentially not being there for game three tonight?
1: If you had nothing invested at this juncture of the series and you're picking it up at this point here, knotted up at one, knowing the injury situation, how it can be dicey here on both sides, OKC is a $1.60 betting favorite now to win this series. Remember, they were over about 250, 260 in some regards here before this series began. And the comeback now in San Antonio is plus $1.35. And Wemby, look, he was out of his mind in game one. It was a historic performance that we saw. In game two, he's still really good. Let's not make any bones about that. But it did feel like that maybe you saw the bigs for OKC play a little bit better than they certainly did in game one. Now, to me, the interesting part is when these guys go in the lane for San Antonio for OKC, and they see Wemby there, they either exit stage left like they're on a circle and get the hell out of Dodge, or they're looking to wing shooters to just get out of there. Like Jensen, they're not attacking at all. Can they really live on the outside of the periphery of Wemby, or do you have to have your bigs at some point, whether it's Hartenstein or whether it's Holmgren, and say, you know what, we're going to have to challenge Wemby and make him play a little bit more physical?
10: Yeah, okay, so if you're looking for the perimeter side, speaking of OptAI, two or more three-pointers from Victor Wembanyama tonight, that on DraftKings right now juiced to $1.44, is actually a little over a 5.5% edge. And that, by OptAI terminology, is strong value. So if you like that tonight, the other, it's fascinating to look at how we watch the dominance of Wemby, but then also you plug into the computer model. For instance, Dave, 45, I believe, is the line for points, rebounds, assists for Victor Wembanyama tonight. OptAI has him barely above 40.5. So that is an interesting underplay if, in your eyes, the idea for OKC would be to limit his time in the paint or to try and physically keep him from penetrating there and getting easy buckets, things of that nature. So just food for thought, and it's another tool to kind of use and see maybe where the OptAI model has Oklahoma City adjusting to your idea that, okay, we're not going to stop him, but we certainly right. can implore ways to limit his damage that he's done so far in two games.
1: For what it's worth, I did play the over in game two. It was 41.5 for his combination there, and it got over. But you see the adjustment of 45.5. That might be an overcorrection at this point here. And I think you're right, astute observation, that maybe the play there, at least from a numbers perspective, would be to the under on that 45.5 here for game three for Wemby. Game two tonight in the West. I'm not nervous yet, and we had Pete Jensen. He's going to be on the program again with us on Monday. It's been great getting his insight throughout the Stanley Cup playoffs. You know, I got a little bit nervy with my Colorado ticket here after what VGK was able to do in game one. And what they really did was smother the offensive chances for Colorado early in that game. Now, third period, they almost pulled some of that Colorado voodoo magic as they've done before against Minnesota, down 3-0, got it to 3-2, then the empty netter for VGK, and that cements that 4-2 win in game one. Game two, I mean, look at this number on the money line. It's almost 2-1 here. It's $1.90 right now you're seeing on your screen on FanDuel Sports Network. I am seeing over $2 at DraftKings right now at minus 205, and that total sitting right around 6. There are some 6.5s out there as well. To me, pace favors Colorado. And again, we've talked about Tortorella, and again, correlated plays. He wants to pinch those guys as much as he can here and make this really kind of dump and chase and physical and limit those scoring chances. What do you think game two looks like tonight?
10: I'm already multiple unit money line play on the Avs at minus $1.82. I do think that they find their way back. I think the physicality is going to have to be much better. I think the power play execution, this is wild to revisit. Dave, at one point, Colorado was the worst power play team in the NHL in the regular season.
1: That's crazy.
10: And there have been opportunities that they have not capitalized on in this postseason. Do I think they do it tonight? Yes. Do I think they make the necessary adjustments? I do. I don't have a play on the total yet, but if I am already invested in Colorado, the over seems prudent. And, I mean, does this feel like an overtime game? Does this feel like 3-3 at the end?
1: Oh,
10: it could. But I think, obviously, a lot predicated, too, on if Cale Makar is out, there is still enough depth for Colorado that they've had to deal with before, McKinnon certainly needs to be front and center tonight. I would expect a very physical game. I would expect Colorado to take the fight and try and get VGK on their heels a bit. So I think we're in for an exciting night, maybe a bit more high scoring than we were in game one.
1: I'll say this again, if you're betting Colorado and laying that kind of price point here in the money line, $1.90, $2.05, you got to make that bet not expecting Camel Carr to be back. You cannot expect that somehow they're going to just put a little, you know, voodoo dust on his shoulder and he's going to be just fine. If it is, in fact, the shoulder, that's what we're intimating. Because, again, upper body injury is what Colorado says. They're not going to tell you anything here. They don't want people targeting that like for VGK tonight. But when I look at the futures market here, Colorado is still the betting favorite to win the Stanley Cup, Jensen, at plus 205. Same with Carolina at plus 215. For both those teams down 0-1, this might be the best price point. I'm not saying either one is going to win, let alone get there. But you're not going to get a better price point right now as the market's really been tightened with those game one wins by VGK and by Montreal last night. Is there a bet there to be made? Because, look, it's as tight as you get. When just over 2-1, you're just over 3-1 here in VGK, and right now 4-1 in Montreal to win the Cup. So those four teams are really tight after those game one road victories for the underdogs.
10: Yeah, none for me, but for anyone looking to get it in, I think that the play the money line on the Avs tonight to get even. If you do think they win the series, then I ultimately think not only do they win tonight, Dave, I think they go win game three. So it might be a money line rollover. I don't think they would be a very long favorite in game three at VGK, but that would be my strategy right now. If you think Colorado's coming back, I'd roll it over after a win tonight.
1: I like where your head's at, and I'm hoping with somebody sitting on a Colorado ticket to win the West that they get this equalizer tonight. Down 0-2, going back to VGK. That would not be good for the old wallet. Okay, let's talk some Major League Baseball when we come back. Some very interesting series that are getting ready to kick off today. We'll do that next right here on VSiN by the Books.
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24: 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A roof over their heads, accessible homes and cars, jobs, benefits.
25: PVA has brought me back to life.
24: Show them their sacrifice hasn't been in vain. 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
1: Top of the hour, it is VSiN by the Books. Dave Ross right here at the Mint Gaming Hall in Franklin, Kentucky. Our closer, Jensen Lewis, back home in Cleveland, Ohio. Before you get in that Big Bird, you got some other responsibilities this week with some college baseball to attend to, Jensen. We got a great hour here. Jonathan Davis is going to join us in the very next segment talking all things Stanley Cup playoffs. A lot of injuries, so we'll see if we can get a doctor's note from JD on some of these injuries that we're seeing in the Stanley Cup playoffs. And Kelly Bidlin, kind enough to join us here to wrap up the show today before he kickstarts it with Gil Alexander on a numbers game. I'm sure we'll talk a lot of golf with Kelly coming up here, looking at Brooks Koepka this week. Could he get back in the winner's circle? Begins the day just one off the lead here down there at the CJ Cup for the Byron Nelson in Texas. But there are some new weekend series here in Major League Baseball that have caught your attention. Let's start to break those down a little bit here. And Jensen, when we look at those, we talked about the Astros and Cubs a little bit. What about the Guardians and Phillies? It feels like two teams, the Phillies have clearly righted the ship a little bit with Don Mattingly. Guardians are a team I can never quite take seriously, but you look up and here they are back in first place.
10: I've won six in a row, nine of their last 10, coming off the four-game sweep in Comerica Park of the Detroit Tigers. Let's make a note of that Central race right now because, yes, Detroit is only five games back, but they're 11 games under 500. They've lost six in a row, nine of their last 10 identically here. So what's fascinating is that everyone had Detroit winning this division. I didn't. You didn't. I still think Kansas City, even 10 games under 500 at 4.5 back, they've also lost nine of 10, including three in a row. I still think that there is much more in the tank for Kansas City than I would with Detroit. We'll wait and see how long it takes for Tarek Skubal to get back. And if the Detroit Tigers are a week out of first place come the All-Star break, they're going to have to seriously consider trading Tarek Skubal. It was something that I talked about in our VSiN MLB betting guide before the season started. So that is certainly something to watch. Guardians, Phillies, as far as this one goes tonight for people just joining us, I did play the under 7.5 for this contest tonight. Reason being, Christopher Sanchez entering tonight, 29 and two-thirds innings of a scoreless streak intact. He has been absolutely dominant. We've talked about the Cy Young race in the National League, Dave. Yes, Shohei Ohtani's doing what he's doing, and it is mythical at this point. Paul Skeens, a little trip up here, but has been overall very solid since opening day. Enter Christopher Sanchez. It has been a guy that has been shorter in the odds board, but is still someone that I think you might have to consider from the value perspective of where he's at. Conversely, Cleveland in Gavin Williams starts. He will get the ball tonight. Of his 10 games he has started this year, Dave, seven of them have seen the Guardians offense score four runs or fewer. You match that up with what Sanchez has done. I like the alternate under 7.5 at minus $1.50. I think we get a really well-pitched game tonight. I wouldn't mind, though, a little sprinkle on the Guardians at plus money here to maybe steal game one there at Citizens Bank Park tonight. This could be a battle of the bullpens if that's the case. than advantage Cleveland headed into the series opener tonight.
1: A couple questions here. You brought up the Royals. They are now 10-1 to win this division. Just an awful, awful last 10-game stretch when it looked like they had turned the corner to get back into this thing. And here they are back in last place. They're going to begin a series today, tonight, against the Mariners in KC. Logan Gilbert's going up against Noah Cameron here. Small favorite for Seattle on the road. And Seattle has been kind of underwhelming a little bit to begin their year. Is there a bet to be made on Kansas City? I'm not talking about tonight in specifics, but at 10-1, if you had nothing in pocket, do you think that's still a really playable number? Can they really turn this thing around, 10 games under 500 at this juncture?
10: I mean, you could. If you're going to go that route, you might as well just take some of the American League pennant future price. Again, you know, if they are a division winner, then they at least will get home field in the first round. If it is a wild card round, if somehow they go on at just a blistering pace here, I would rather take 35-1 on the Royals in the American League pennant than worry about the division at that price. Because you can monetize it a couple of ways by playing against them in a wild card series, or if they do bypass that and get a bye, all you got to do is look at what your ROI potential will be in a division series price, and then obviously into an American League championship price if they get there. Some other games to think about here on the weekend series docket, and I know I talked a little Rangers and Angels under 8 for those just joining us, -$1.17. Angels have scored 2 runs or fewer in 8 of their last 10 games. They are 13-8 to the under as a home underdog, and that's what they'll be tonight. Let me throw out a couple of games for you and looking at where we are just overall, because, you know, the Rays and the Yankees have been kind of those two teams in the American League, and we finally get a matchup of them tonight. Yankees 4.5 games back of the Rays. It is Gerrit Cole's season debut tonight. I actually do think there's value on the Yankees on the money line tonight. In your favorite of futures, are you changing your idea now on the American League East? And will this weekend series, regardless of how it ends up, will it have bearing for you if you want to get invested?
1: Okay, I'd said the bet to be made a couple of weeks ago, you could have got the Yankees at $1.25 to win this division. I didn't bet it, and I really wish I had. Remember, this thing almost got to 5-1 in the marketplace. The Yankees are close to -$5 to win this division. Subsequently, when they went on a tear after that. Now, they're down to $1.60 in the betting market here. And the Rays finally getting the respect in the betting market. You could have got them 2 days ago over $2. You can't anymore. I still look at the Yankees with Gerrit Cole coming back, as you mentioned here, and say, at some point, if you're Brian Cashman, and I'm seeing those whispers again, about going to fortify this offense before we get to the trade deadline, if you're the Yankees. If they make the moves that the old George Steinbrenner would absolutely have made, then I'd like to play the Yankees and lay the $1.60, knowing that reinforcements are coming. But Brian Cashman is not necessarily shown to be that guy. So I don't know why he doesn't do what certainly George Steinbrenner would have done when he wouldn't have had a GM, because he would have made all the shots as an owner. So Jensen, not knowing if the Yankees will do the right thing, and you would think fortify that lineup, the pitching is going to be fortified just with Gerrit Cole back. I'd like to buy in at the Yankees at $1.60. So that would still be the bet to me to make, even though right now they're 4.5 back here, which is kind of earth-shattering that the Rays just look like they won't lose. So it is a big series early, because let's just say you lose 2 out of 3 here, Jensen. All of a sudden you're 5.5 back and you lose 3 games in hand against Tampa Bay. So you start to play that schedule game a little bit. It's way early. It's still in May. We get that. But, you know, you lose a series, dare I say you get swept in the series, then you're really behind the 8-ball, 7.5. So it can change on a dime here quickly, but I'd still play the Yankees at $1.60 here at that point. Let's stay in New York with the Mets against the Marlins. Look, Mets have gotten off on the good foot here lately. They're back to just 5 games under 500. They were 10 games under 500. The Marlins are a team that I really liked coming into this year. And, Jensen, it's not working out so well for the Fighting Fish. They find themselves in dead last place right now in the NL East. Kind of feel like two desperate teams are starting to clash this weekend down there in South Beach.
10: I would hearken to a couple of things. And number one, the recency bias here, it would say that an overplay in this game, knowing where the offenses are, might be prudent. And again, you got Tobias Myers, Yuri Perez. Yuri Perez has had some command issues, and so some extra traffic on the base paths here might be advantageous for the Mets offense. So if I'm going to look at any leans in that matchup, it would certainly get me not only to an over, but I might look at, man, even money or better on the Marlins tonight. It just feels like if you're going to take advantage of a situational spot, Yuri Perez is due for a better outing, and that might be more the way I would go, is looking at the Marlins on the money line tonight. Another big series, and this is a rematch of the National League Championship Series last year. Dodgers and Brewers in Milwaukee. Remember, it was L.A. who swept the Brew Crew right out of it. I actually think we might get some offense here. And, you know, you were going against two guys. First and foremost, Justin Wroblewski, who has been, if not for Ohtani and you know, Glasnow before he got injured, and Yamamoto, we'd be talking Justin Wroblewski and how amazing he has been this year. Total of this game's at 8.5. Logan Henderson, who has been great for Milwaukee coming up from the minor leagues, Brandon Woodruff got hurt, so Logan Henderson got that rotation spot. This feels like an elevated total, but Dave, this might be a spot where we get a little bit of regression, and you might even want to take a shot on the Brewers on the money line tonight. Yes, it has been a Dodger team that has, you know, been up and down of sorts, but I think this is more about the Brewers offense, which has sustained some success here in the last week or two, and they look pretty formidable, especially at home. There's a boatload of bets and money on the Dodgers. I understand why, but I think the Brew Crew might be the advantageous play here in a matchup of two really good teams.
1: Counselor, 90 seconds to go. Can we make Exhibit A that the Blue Jays have turned the corner after what they just did in the boogie down for the last couple of days here against the Yankees? They're 11 games back. They're 17-1 to win the division. They're starting up a series against the Pirates, who have been scuffling a little bit as of late. Is there reason to be optimistic about our neighbors to the north?
10: For a night? Yeah, I think I could get behind Kevin Gausman at home, who's been an absolute fortress there at Rogers Center. And I know it's a pretty juicy money line at $1.67 on DraftKings, but if you're going to pay it, and you're going to pay the freight, loonies or dollars, they all win the same way. So I would say that the Blue Jays would be the side. Bubba Chandler's been good. Listen, there is a lot to like about this Pirates pitching staff. It's a big series win against St. Louis yesterday. They've got an opportunity, I think, to make some hay. But for a night, we go with our friends to the north. I think the Blue Jays get it done tonight.
1: But you don't like that number, 17-1, to run down either the Yankees or the Rays in the East?
10: I don't think so.
1: If you're watching on FanDuel Sports Network or on YouTube TV, I think Jensen's face gave away the store for free right there. He's telling you he doesn't like that wager. Jonathan Davis, we'll find out if JD likes the Canadiens' chances of ending a hex. It's been since 1993, since anybody from Canada has won Ward Stanley's Cup. We'll discuss next right here on VSiN by the Books.

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1: This is a Bloomberg Business of Sports report. LIV Golf has begun laying the groundwork for a potential U.S. bankruptcy filing if it fails to raise new funds, according to people familiar with the matter. The Golf League is currently looking for money after its main backer, the Saudi Public Investment Fund, pulled its funding. France will host the eSports World Cup this summer in Paris, switching from Riyadh, Saudi Arabia, due to the war with Iran. The event will take place July 6th to August 23rd and bring together more than 2,000 players from over 100 countries. They will be competing for a record-breaking prize pool of more than $75 million. The French government says it reflects the deepening ties between Saudi Arabia and France. Blue Owl Capital co-founder Doug Ostover is selling his remaining stake in the NFL's Washington Commanders back to the Josh Harris-led ownership group. Ostover sold part of his stake last year. With a Bloomberg Business of Sports report, I'm Michael Ball.
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10: We continue VSiN by the Books. Dave Ross, Jensen Lewis here on this Friday edition. Going to have Kelly Bidlin join the program here in a little bit before he starts the show with Gil Alexander on a numbers game. We always look forward to our conversations with the Iceman, Jonathan Davis. JD is kind enough to join us here in the Progressive Guest Line. Give him a follow on X at West Coast Hockey, HKYNHL. JD, can you show the people watching on YouTube TV and FanDuel Sports Network what that shirt is? There it is. That is a vintage Canadiens t-shirt right there, my man. I don't know if you know this, but Jensen Lewis made a very declarative statement here. He said there's no way this trophy's going back north of the border for the first time since 93. I think he's getting nervy on that statement, JD. Are we getting excited in Montreal that this year they might break the curse?
11: Well, I mean, you're definitely one game closer to getting there after what took place last night. I hope that they at least get through this round. I've talked about it numerous times. I have, in pocket, I had the Carolina Hurricanes to be eliminated in round three at +450. So I'm hoping it does get there. This is the problem for me with Carolina. And this is why I think it partly explains why they're now 1-13, in their last Unreal. 14 games in the conference final. When they have to face a team that has game breakers, and that's usually what you get to, especially at the later rounds, they struggle. They only know one way to play. It's a 60-minute press hockey game or more, and they struggle with that. Rod Brind'Amour, their coach, as good as he is, the only changes that he seems to make during the course of a game is he'll break up his lines, but he doesn't change the style of play. And if you can beat that style of play, you're going to beat the Hurricanes.
12: Definitely. And again, I know that rest versus rust was a huge theme with the 12 days off, at least for the first period. My goodness gracious, Montreal taking advantage in that first 11 and a half minutes and making it stand up. how do we handicap now tonight? I am big on Colorado. I will put it out there. I do think the bounce back is in play here. Do we get a higher scoring game, JD, or are there adjustments here that Colorado side can make to neutralize what has been an outstanding and well-coached John Tortorella VGK team?
11: Well, the biggest adjustment is that can Cale Makar play tonight? I mean, that changes everything. Mm. I talked about game changers when it came to Montreal and Carolina. I mean, Cale Makar is a game changer. And so I'm less excited about the Avalanche winning without Makar, just because I think, you know, Vegas plays such a smart, disciplined game. But with Makar, and even with Makar, we just don't know. Look, the guy has some sort of shoulder injury for sure. Mm-hmm. So I, even if he plays, what can he do? I like the over six, though. I'm comfortable. I mean, I got the push on it in game one. I'm comfortable enough to come back with it in game two. And if it pushes, so be it. But I would play over six.
10: JD, speaking of that, we're not going to make you a doctor here because Jensen and I have tried to navigate the Cale Makar news here as best we can, because it's like, you know, trying to get information out of POWs. You just don't get it when it's talking about injuries and how severe the injury is for Makar and the like. I think the game plan

0: was further hurt, because I was told that it went back to a game in Calgary late in the year. That's the first time it came up. But in that game five against Minnesota, guys, he only had one shot attempt. He didn't have a shot on goal in that game. And there were times where he had a perfect opportunity to shoot the puck at the net and pass. So, yeah, he will become, you know, like your distributor in the NBA, it would seem, tonight. And that's, you know, so that would be my concern in any, you know, if there are Makar props that you can play under, like if his shots on goal props become available at, let's say, 2.5, I'd be on the under tonight.
1: All right, very good. Speaking of props, I know you've got a couple of plays and ways you want to attack. I brought up Nathan McKinnon here, JD. If Colorado's winning tonight, Nathan McKinnon obviously needs to get involved early. I know you've really liked some of those first period plays. What do you have for McKinnon here tonight?
0: So, yeah, I like to attack Nathan McKinnon for at least two shots in the first period. I mean, that one has cashed in 9 of his last 13 games, and it didn't cash in game one of the series. But if it doesn't cash in the first period, then I'm coming back like I did in the second period. So I'll go after McKinnon plus 162 to get 2 first period shots. I think he's going to come out like a house on fire. And then for his goal prop, you know, he's minus 110 for a goal. He just had his 6-game goal streak snapped. Creative way I think you can play it is that play him for a third period goal. He's got a third period goal, guys, in 5 of his last 7 games. That number is plus 310. I mean, especially if Colorado is leading in the game and it's a tight game, he is going to be out there for an empty net goal. So I love the plus 310. And if you want to maybe, you know, split up a unit and in any fashion you'd like and just play his anytime goal and, you know, and the third period goal, that's a way to do it. But I would find a way to include the plus 310 third period goal.
2: Okay, now, JD, before these series began in the East and West, we were looking at roughly, you know, 245, 275 betting favorites here for the big favorites, the Seas, with Carolina and Colorado. Now, after both those teams get upset in game one, these numbers are way down. Now, Carolina's $1.20 over Montreal, and Colorado's $1.15. I mean, again, the Makar injury is dicey to jump in on the Colorado side, but, I mean, I don't think people thought these were going to be sweeps or 5-game series. Are those advantageous price points to hop in now at $1.20 for Carolina and $1.15 for Colorado?
0: More so for Carolina, for sure, at plus 120. The reason I say more so, guys, I just think the Makar injury just levels the playing field. You know, if you want to bet it and hope that Makar comes back and can be effective, then that's a great number for Colorado. But it's hard for me to want to get behind Colorado without Cale Makar.
1: Great shots on goal parlays are a theme for Jonathan Davis. You've got another good one. And when you sound it out, and I want you to do it for people and explain the legs each, but it makes a lot of sense considering what game speed and where kind of the odd man rushes could be here. What do you have for that parlay tonight?
0: Yeah, and I preface it, be careful, because I'm still steaming that I lost a parlay with Nathan McKinnon in game one for 3+ shots on goal. I call it the shots on goal mafia. The guy took a shot right into the chest of Carter Hart, and somehow it has not been stat corrected as a shot. Okay.
1: Wow.
0: I'm going to have to get over it. But going back to your original question. So a parlay here of Pavel Dorofeev for at least 2 shots on goal, done that in 4 straight, especially since he's been put up to the top line, his shot volume has increased. Nazem Kadri for 2+ shots, he's done that in 6 of 7. And Nathan McKinnon for 3+ shots, he's done that in 8 of 10. That's at minus 135. And I know, you know, you're still paying a tax, but, you know, if you played Kadri over 2.5 and Dorofeev over 2.5 individually, you're paying minus 125 for both of them. My feeling is if the parlay doesn't cash, I'm saving myself a little money, but as opposed to playing them individually.
2: You know, I tried to create a Yogi Berra-ism here earlier in the program, JD, and I want to see if it makes sense to you. That Montreal, they just don't know what they don't know, and that's advantageous, but Carolina knows their history and how bad it's been in the Eastern Conference Finals. Does that play into it at all? That it shouldn't, because these are different teams we know year in and year out. But that history is still there that you alluded

0: to. And Montreal, man, these are kids. They don't know what they don't know. Is that actually a factor now that they're just out there playing loose, fancy free?
1: Well, okay, in the case of Carolina, Dave, I take a look. I think that you've got, I would say maybe 50% of that roster has been through at least two, if not all three, of these conference finals. And Rod Brind'Amour, as a player, a coach, has been through four conference finals that he's lost all of them and only one win. So, you know, not on the Carolina side. On the Montreal side, look, they've now won four straight games over Carolina, guys. And their top line of Slavkovsky, Caulfield, and Suzuki, 8 goals and 15 points in the regular season. What was it? 4 goals and 5 assists last night? Like, it's a bad matchup, it seems, right now for Carolina. That's the way I look at it. And by the way, the last time Carolina lost a home game before game one of the conference final last night was to the same Montreal Canadiens back in March.
0: Yeah, sometimes teams just don't match up well, and it can't be fluky at this point when you win four straight, including one last night in pretty convincing fashion, 6-2 in game one. JD, great stuff as always, my friend. Have a great weekend. Cannot wait to catch up next week as well. And everybody, VSiN.com. When you're a VSiN Pro subscriber, you get access to all of JD's fine information. Kelly Bidlin is coming up next on the other side of a very short break. We're back, VSiN by the books.
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7: My name is Erica, and my son, Kaysen, is a patient at Shriners Children. 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
7: Go online right now to loveshriners.org.
11: Come on, Liam, let's go. 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
12: There he goes again. 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
12: That's what we all want.
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0: 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A lot of fun having JD on the last program, Jonathan Davis, getting his thoughts on the night on ice. And Jensen, what a treat it is to have Kelly Bidlin to come in studio a little bit early before he and Gil kick off a numbers game here at the top of the hour. So everybody, if you're watching on FanDuel Sports Network, you stay tuned for that. And of course on YouTube TV as well, give him a follow on X at Kelly Bidlin. Kelly, great to have you on. We always love long shots every week with you, Matt, and Wes Reynolds, of course. When you look at the CJ Cup this week, you're coming off the PGA Championship. I know maybe if you're not a golf nut like us, you tune out the CJ Cup. But for people like us, it might be better money-making opportunities than there were last week at the PGA Championship.
18: Yeah, for sure. And when you've got a favorite that's going off at plus 160, plus 170, yeah, although those numbers get a little bit longer. So it's just battling Scottie Scheffler. And right now it looks like maybe Scheffler's not going to make too much noise this week, but we'll see. There's plenty of golf to go here, Dave. It's always a pleasure to be with you boys, though, especially on a Friday.
19: Hey, you're the man. We appreciate you getting up early, setting the alarm clock just a tad earlier than you would on a day of rest for most of us. But speaking of no team rest here, when you go through round one yesterday, and I asked Dave about it, I'll ask you, the renovations of this course comparatively to what we saw with the bludgeoning by Scheffler at 31 under. Anything you take away from round one that might be a live betting opportunity as we start round two today?
18: Yeah, I would say I think it's still a wait and see, Jensen, because that was the weather impact yesterday made that golf course more scoreable than I think we'll see for the rest of the weekend. But that was a big question heading into the tournament was, these were major, major renovations. And reading some of the quotes from the tournament organizers from a year ago, it was, this is never going to happen again. We cannot let Scottie Scheffler go 31 under par. We have to make this tougher. But, you know, reading what they were talking about getting that finishing score to, they wanted like that 12 to 15 under range. And you're like, all right, so you're going to make this golf course literally twice as hard, right, as what it was a year ago, if not more. So I was kind of taking a lighter pregame approach to this tournament, wanting to see what that was really going to look like, especially after, if you were like me, losing money at the PGA Championship a week ago when you thought that course was going to play a little bit different than it ended up playing. So I think those opportunities, Jensen, I don't know if there's any right now that I'm running to jump on, but I think that as today goes on and you get to see this course play a little bit more, I think that's heading into round three, in the middle of round two here, I think that's where we're going to probably get a little bit better look at some of those.
0: Guilty as charged, Kelly. I got screwed by Rory McIlroy opening up his big mouth about how easy the PGA Championship is going to play, and then they're like, okay, Rory, take that. We'll put these pin placements on clown's mouth and see how you do there. There's only three guys right now in single digits to win this Byron Nelson CJ Cup. Scotty, as you mentioned here, 500 par, begins the day four off the lead of Taylor Moore. He's on the course right now. He's even par through two. He's plus 265. Siwoo Kim had a great day yesterday, seven under, so he begins two shots back. He's about plus 610. The elephant in the room does feel like Brooks Koepka, in that he's got a new putter in the bag this week. really putted the ball well yesterday. He's the third betting choice at plus 640, just one off the lead at 8 under par. Is that an aberration, what we saw yesterday with the putter, or did he just have to putt better because he couldn't have putted worse from the last couple weeks?
18: I think more the second one, second part there, Dave. I just really couldn't putt much worse. It's been a very bad putting season. He did switch putters this week once again, so I do think that's notable. Him making that change heading into this tournament, obviously that worked out for one round, so we'll see how much he loves it here through the weekend. He's a guy I know you bet. I'm on him as well for a top 10, top 20. And I do think when you're looking at some of the live numbers, he's one of the more class players in this field. There's some quality names at the top. You've rattled off a bunch of them, but it falls off very, very quickly after those first five, six guys as far as what actual class quality of golfer that we're talking about. I think Brooks is still up there. Look, right now, plus 620, plus 112 on a top five, 180, minus 186 on a top 10. Maybe I'm not running to jump there because you are going to see some low scores, I would think, again today.
0: Mm-hmm.
18: Maybe want to reassess after today, see if that putter, what that does. There might be some regression today, which might be a bad thing, but might give you a better opportunity at some longer odds heading into the weekend.
19: All right, longer odds are going to be where we're looking for the deciding or moving day game when we get San Antonio and Oklahoma City there from the Riverwalk later on tonight. I know injuries are going to be a huge storyline here. The Jalen Williams issue, what will we have, if anything, from Dylan Harper and De'Aaron Fox? Kelly, I'm going to get a little aggressive here. I did check some Opta AI projections this morning, and they absolutely love De'Aaron Fox. So guilty as charged, I'm taking the risk here. Do we get some positive regression in the points category here? Do we continue to see the offenses getting the better of the defenses, or do we see that there'll be some adjustments here with the series moving to San Antonio?
18: Oh, man, I can't wait to see. I love every part of this series, Jensen. We're going to get so many more of these games for so many more years, and I love it. I love every second of it. The only thing that sucks is, yes, these injuries possibly derailing things. I think the big question, a couple big questions as we head into Game 3 that sort of answer your question. So, sorry, Jensen, I'm kind of dodging. What do the officials do, right? We really saw them let them play in Oklahoma City, especially in that second game. Is the whistle going to tighten up? Is it going to tighten up around Wembanyama back at home? I would expect it does a little bit. And then, yes, the injuries are just – it's – I had this circled as a Spurs spot to play them game three, thinking if they lost game two, this would be a great time to jump in San Antonio. I think the Dylan Harper injury completely derails things. However, yesterday, we got the injury reports from the teams. I think extremely notable that everybody thought this was a hamstring injury for Dylan Harper, and he gets listed with an abductor soreness. That is very different from hamstring. Jensen, you probably know way more about this than either me, Dave or myself. But still soft tissue injury, still could be an issue, but better than a hamstring, I would think. So I will be watching very closely today. If he somehow gets ruled in, it will absolutely be a bet on San Antonio for me. I think that De'Aaron Fox makes his return tonight, but still listed as questionable. I think you got to wait on that as well. Now, if you're betting player props like Jensen is, okay, if he doesn't play, they canceled bet. No big deal there.
0: Right.
18: If one of those two guys goes, that's all it's going to take for me to back San Antonio tonight. I would be shocked if Jalen Williams plays after the history of hamstring injuries he's had, especially this season. I think OKC will take their time and not force the issue with him. So I would be shocked if he plays. San Antonio needs at least one of those guys to play, because this is really where the Thunder kill you. We can talk about the pressure defense that they play, Shai Gilgeous-Alexander being the MVP. That's awesome. The depth is where they overwhelm you. And when you have guys like Jordan McLaughlin hitting the floor for the San Antonio Spurs, you are completely outmatched with what OKC can send at you on the perimeter with guys 7, 8, 9 on the bench. Isaiah Joe, Case Wallace, all these guys getting more minutes is where OKC can really start to separate themselves. So the Spurs need these guards badly. As long as one of them is in, though, I think they've got the leg up here in Game 3, and it will be a bet on me for me on the Spurs.
0: Kelly, I've never seen anything like I saw in Game 2, which is it looked like a Benny Hill skit where, you know, SGA, if he breaks through the double team and then he sees Wemby, he just circles out. They just needed the music to go with it, as nobody wanted to go in the lane once they just saw Wemby there. Can they win that way? Can they win without attacking the basketball when Wemby is down low and just and rely on three-point shooting in mid-range and say, we're just not going to challenge him down low?
18: No, they can, Dave, because they showed it in game two. It's Isaiah Hartenstein beat the crap out of him, right? It is be very, very physical. It's the old Gortat screens, back him up out of the pitcher and create space for them to get into those lanes and to get those shots. That was much more effective in game two than it was in game one. Game one, I thought it was absolutely suffocating what Wemby was doing. They needed to do something. I was shocked that adjustment to Hartenstein worked as well as it did. Let's see game three, what they do. I can promise you Dagnall's not done with, I'm sure he came into this series with about four different game plans of how he was going to attack Wembanyama, because that's how we talk about zigzag theory all the time. But this is chess. Right. You want to be three moves ahead of your opponent here. You know San Antonio is going to be prepared for the Hartenstein counter here in game three. What does OKC do differently to keep them off guard? I love the gamesmanship this type of year when we get to a best of seven series.
0: Kelly, I haven't seen you in person since last August. What are you down to about, like, featherweight, lightweight in the UFC?
18: I'm coming for you, Dave. I know it. Jensen's about to hit the gym in about 20 minutes. That's clear. You're going to be snuggled up on the couch watching golf with that wonderful sweater you got on. Looks so comfortable.
0: Thank you very much. Between you and JVT, I don't even know you guys anymore. Stay tuned, everybody. A numbers game at the top of the hour with Kelly Bidwin, Gil Alexander. We're back with our best bets next.
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24: 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Always faithful, always Marine.
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0: 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And Jensen, we're just like everybody else. We will be doing that. I can't wait to get out there to Las Vegas in 2 short weeks and sign us up for millions, and also be signing up me and my boy John Chu for Circus Survivor. So we'll be using that proxy service just like everybody else. A lot of fun having Kelly Bidwin on in the last segment. He noticed that you've got your pre-workout routine going on here. You do have to catch a flight as well. Will you work out before you get on the Big Bird?
19: Today is a day of rest. I got in everything I needed to yesterday, just knowing what the timeline is here. We'll get a nice big meal before we head to the airport here. But keeping our fingers crossed that there's going to be some break in the weather here. I'll kind of categorize it when we get into some best bets and on the MLB side here. But weather going to be a major factor this weekend, especially on the diamond.
0: Yeah, we appreciate Kelly joining us. And again, Jonathan Davis earlier, Jack of Root, if you missed that conversation in hour number two, and TG Thomas Gable in hour one. We appreciate everybody that likes and subscribes to the VSiN by the Books podcast. You can listen to those great conversations on your own time. The Knicks are up 2-0 over Cleveland. We're not going to say it's done. We'll see if Donovan Mitchell and that leg looks better in game three in Cleveland. But you know what was interesting listening to Josh Hart after the game last night? And this is not to dunk on analytics, because we talk about it all the time. You should know the analytics, certainly in the betting community as well. But he was asked about that, and I wonder if he had a point to make about whether or not his stats always look like you want them to look and what really matters in the end. Let's hear from Josh Hart after the Game 2 victory last night against the Cavaliers.
4: You know, I just try to go out there and just play my game. I'm never a huge analytics guy. You know, at a certain point, they're a lamppost to a drunk person. You can lean on them, but it won't get you home. So, at a certain point, you got to have a good feel for the game.
0: Okay. Cat's reaction to the lamppost to a drunk person. It knocked Cat off his socks if you're watching that in FanDuel Sports Network, YouTube TV. So he didn't see that coming from Josh Hart. But look, he's making the point, Jensen, that sometimes Hart's numbers are not going to be, they're not going to wow you, okay? And I think he's trying to make the point, hey, you're sloughing off on me, and you're cutting down Jalen Brunson. You held him to 2 points in the first half. Great. Then I'm going to get mine. What'd you make of that? I don't think it's a shot at analytics per se, but I think he's saying sometimes if you numbers geeks just look at numbers and don't watch the game, you're not seeing what's truly effective.
19: Yeah, well, human beings play the game as someone who was there. You can tell me a guy hits 117 in a certain spot, a certain count with the weather the way it is, at home and away split all you want. If you put it there and he hits the walk-off home run, then what the heck just happened, okay? So it is a great tool. It helps you in certain situations short-term. It is much more of a long-term asset to be able to grade out where individuals and teams and things are. I have a love-hate relationship with it. I always have, because I actually physically played at the highest level, so I know what works and I know what doesn't. If this is a robot sport, and Dave, we may get there in a handful of decades, and AI is already taking the fun out of it. But yeah, you gotta be able to marry both worlds there, and a very choice answer, a very on brand, shall we say, from Josh Hart there.
0: I don't think I've ever heard that before, like a lamppost to a drunk person, but I might use it. I might steal that, Josh Hart. I will give you full credit. That's an amazing line, and certainly Kat was not anticipating that sort of retort. We've got a big game three tonight. It was great having Kelly on in the last segment talking about it. And again, you got to hope if you're a Spurs backer, you do get some help at the point guard position, because watching Castle try to run point without De'Aaron Fox, without Harper in game two, it didn't look good from a turnover perspective here. And the pressure that the Thunder can throw at you defensively here, does that get you to the good hope that if Fox plays, he's going to play a lot of minutes and, kind of injury be damned, we need you out of necessity to run that point guard spot?
19: Yeah, well, I think that's the part that we'll be focused on, right, is as we get closer to game time, what will it look like? Warm-ups, I'm sure, round-the-clock treatment here for Dylan Harper. And that is a key, not a hammy, an adductor. It's a pretty big difference there when you're considering the mobility issues that's going to cause. I am, again, going to take the risk on De'Aaron Fox. That's why I wanted to get it in early. I've played four props, half unit each, so two full units. De'Aaron Fox, 15 or more points at even money. 17 or more points rebounds at minus $1.30, 19 or more points assists at minus $1.20, and then 22 or more points rebounds assists at minus $1.20. As soon as this total opened at 215.5, I jumped on the over here, Dave. I'm hoping that we do get a little bit more of a track meet here and that points abound. I don't have a play on the side yet. Going to wait and see closer to game time availability of some of those key injury guys. I know that might move the spread one way or another. I'm fine with that. But definitely a wait and see, but certainly on the over 215.5 in the total for game three tonight.
0: Baseball plays for VSiN Pro subscribers that you already have in pocket. We get a true Friday day game at Wrigley Field. And again, check those weather reports, see where that wind is going. But I think, Jensen, you think runs might really be at a premium today.
19: 15 mile an hour is dead in from dead central, and a lower temperature here, 56 degrees when we get going at 2:20 Eastern time. One of the trends alive for this afternoon affair, Friday day games for the Cubs when they've had a day off. The under has been extremely profitable. Of the last 14 instances, 12 times the under is hit. So we're going to play the under 7.5 at minus $1.30. Houston is 5-1 in Spencer Arrighetti starts here in 2026, and I'm going to take advantage of a big-time slumping Chicago Cub team. They've lost 5 in a row, including 8 of their last 10. We're going to put 2 units on the Astros on the money line, plus $1.28 to win this series opener today. So nice little early start here to a Friday slate that is absolutely loaded with some great spots to attack.
0: Let's talk about some of those other games very quickly, too, that you like with some of those totals. But again, you're playing a lot of unders here, Jensen. Are those weather combination with the pitching matchups that get you to those unders?
19: Yeah, certainly. And let's go right to that next game on the slate. That's the Guardians and it's the Phillies tonight. Winds are in from right field. It's a little bit more of a crosswind, but still more forcing inward here at about 10 miles an hour. If they get to 60 degrees, I'll be shocked. But again, it's also on the mound here. Christopher Sanchez for the Phillies, 29 2/3 consecutive inning scoreless streak going up against Gavin Williams. Guardians offense has not been as formidable when he's taken the mound. Of his 10 starts, Dave, 7 instances of those 10 where Cleveland has scored 4 runs or fewer. So I would say that the runs at a premium tonight in Citizens Bank Park. We're going to play the under. An alternate under total of 7.5. That's juiced to minus $1.50. But I think both these pitchers are going to be great. Advantage Guardians late game with the bullpen. If you want to play a little sneaky money line side, I would say Cleveland would be the way to go in that regard. One other total that really jumped out to me, and again, if you've never been to Angel Stadium at night, it plays so differently than when it does during the day. Winds are actually blowing out to center field about 10 miles an hour. Temperatures, a usual SoCal night at 67 degrees, but it's more the pitching matchup. Jacob DeGrom getting the start here for the Texas Rangers. We're going to play an under 8 minus $1.17. LA is 13-8 to the under as a home underdog, which they are tonight. And Dave, the offense has evaporated for the Halos here. 8 of their last 10, they scored 2 runs or fewer. Love that recipe. Ouch. Up against DeGrom tonight. So an under 8 minus $1.17.
0: By the way, just want to give a shout out to everybody on social media. We try to have some fun on there. You're at JLou50. I'm at DRaw Sports. And I really do appreciate everybody that's been tailing us with our golf picks leading up to, say, not just the CJ Cup, but all year. And I know a lot of people have tailed us on the Pearson Cootie play. Jensen, he's just gone birdie, birdie, birdie. He is now just a couple off the lead here. So our Texan looking pretty good here to begin round two. And I know you hopped in live as well. I grabbed a little pizza money 90-1 before the round today. Did you hop in a little bit more today on Pearson?
19: Yeah, I had 42-1 on Pearson before the tournament started. I got him at 60-1 on Hard Rock with a free bet. So a little quarter unit add there. It's all set up. Come on, Pearson, bring us home here on Sunday afternoon.
0: Do it for your granddad. You know, he won the Masters back in, 1971? Jensen, great stuff. Safe travels, brother. We'll be watching you on ESPNU as well. And then we're back on Monday. Again, you've been watching on FanDuel Sports Network, YouTube TV. You want more VEASAN? 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
18: 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Gil Alexander, Kelly Bidlin.
20: Let's go. Happy Friday.
18: In the house on this Friday. Not just any kind of Friday. It's a Fezzik Friday.
20: That's right.
18: As we like to call it around here. Steve Fezzik will join us later in the show. If Crack is unscripted, which he is, Fezzik is scripted. The man has a lot on his mind, so he writes it down before the show. So we're like, all right, we'll talk about all that, Stevie. Yep. We'll get to it. Fezzik's got stuff to say. Good stuff, bad stuff, you know, in-between stuff. Whatever's on his mind, we'll get to it. Also in the second hour, because we have Stevie on for the first 3 segments of the final hour.
20: Mm-hmm.
18: But we have a special treat this morning because Ian Ritchie is going to join us this morning as well, Kelly. Mm-hmm. Ian Ritchie was the first to sign up for Circa Grandissimo last year. He will also be the first to sign up for this year, Circa Grandissimo, $4 million guarantee. It's a $100,000 entry, Circa Grandissimo, which is Survivor on Crack, basically.
20: Yep.
18: Survivor on Crack is a, you know, subtitle. And Ian has an amazing story that actually traces all the way back to 9/11, America's darkest day, but sort of sent him on a path in life. So we'll get into that with him. That's all in the final hour. Phil Bobbitt will be here by popular demand today. This is obviously a huge racing weekend with 3 big races, NASCAR, F1 at Montreal, Indy 500, of course. And this just coincidentally, right, the day after Kyle Busch passes away, mm-hmm, suddenly at the age of 41. Kyle Busch, who won more races across the Sports 3 National Series than any driver in history, passing away yesterday. Just a shocking death after complaining about feeling ill within the last 10 days. And we don't, you know, Kelly, no secret, you and I don't really focus on NASCAR.
20: Yeah.
18: Here, but we used to on this show, pre-Kelly Billy days. Back in the day, I used to have Jeff Colleandro on to do NASCAR segments every week, and this was around, I don't know, before the pandemic. And in those days, every week that he would come on, we used to joke about it. It's like, well, who's going to win this week, Jeff? Is it going to be Martin Truex Jr., Kevin Harvick, or Kyle Busch? I guess there were some Joey Logano's thrown
20: yeah
18: in there every once in
20: a
18: while.
20: But one of the biggest names in the sport, for sure.
18: Yeah, and so for, you know, a span of a couple years, Kyle Busch was all over this show, and obviously a Hall of Fame driver. And so we'll get Phil to, and what I'm getting at is we'll get Phil to give him the proper tribute in a way that neither you or I could. We'll do that later. Chris Felica will be joining us as well. The Bear, he's got a bunch of World Cup picks. He's diving full steam into the World Cup today. We will get some thoughts on that, and I guess some NFL, as I see on the board here. I didn't know he had some NFL. We'll
20: talk
18: some NFL.
20: 2 winner totals he sent us, too.
18: Oh, really?
20: Yeah.
18: Okay. So we'll do a bunch of World Cup and our football, if you will, the National Football League. Paul Carr on the Prem as well, and I believe he has an additional World Cup play, as a special numbers game investigation reveals that the World Cup is mere 20 days away.
20: So we're bringing soccer to the U.S., Gil, and we're sending the NFL overseas.
18: Well, that's Roger Goodell's plan. Anyway,
20: yeah,
18: on the backside.
20: Yeah. Keep American football in America.
18: That's
20: my platform, man. That's what I'm running on.
18: The theme of the show today: American football in America. Okay. Last night, National Basketball Association and hockey. First of all, Kelly's. Let me just say this hockey briefly. because I paid a little tribute to the Vegas Golden Knights yesterday. Dude. Kelly's Carolina Hurricanes, Colorado Avalanche collision course. Uh-oh.
20: On the ropes.
18: The hockey playoffs have reared its head. What's the most? What's the stat that I've probably quoted the most in the history of this show?
20: Stats by Lopez.
18: Stats by Lopez. Michael Lopez, by the way, who will say even, I haven't updated, he'll be the first to say, I haven't even updated these numbers, so I don't know if they're accurate anymore.
20: Because right? He's been saying the same thing for 5 years, but whatever,
18: But it drives home the point, which is, again, 80% of all NBA best of seven series, 80% the favorite manifests. Well, largely because it's so top-heavy in the NBA, the first round skews that. Hockey, the randomness of hockey is that for 80% of the favorites to get through in the NHL, the best of seven series, you'd have to play best of 51.
20: Mm-hmm.
18: That's how random hockey is. And all of a sudden, at the wrong time for Kelly's bet, the Hurricanes Avalanche matchup, the Vegas Golden Knights and the Canadiens said, hold up. Wait a minute. Canadiens, four goals in the first. The Hurricanes, in the first eight games of their postseason run here, and they were 8-0, two sweeps, had given up a total of 10 goals. Yesterday they gave up six.
20: Dude, I was outside grilling chicken. I had the game starting. I was grilling chicken right as the games were getting going.
18: That's what you decided to grill, like when you were making choices to grill?
20: Grilling up some chicken. Yeah, mm-hmm. Yeah. There was five goals scored in the amount of time that it took me to grill chicken.
18: Wow.
20: Came back inside and it was 4-1.
18: Do I have that right? 10 goals over the first eight games?
20: Yeah.
18: Gave up six yesterday. And remember, the Hurricanes were trying to match the 1985 Edmonton Oilers for the longest winning streak to begin a postseason of nine. So the 85 Oilers, a la 72 Dolphins, I know it's not quite the same thing, pop the champagne. If Chris Berman were here, he would do that.
20: It's okay. Get all those goals out of the way now, Montreal. Get them out of the way.
18: You imagine, with all said and done, if it's the Canadiens, who, again, a Canadian team has not won a cup since 1993 when it was the Montreal Canadiens, and the Vegas Golden Knights trying to get to their third Stanley Cup final in nine seasons of existence.
20: And then obviously, if that's the matchup, VGK wins just to extend the pain of Canada and the ridiculousness of the Golden Knights start to their franchise.
18: If the Canadiens get to the final, we are having Todd Wright on the show so he could just go crazy.
20: It sounds like a plan.
18: He has it in for Canada and the Stanley Cup. The NBA last night, of all the conference final games, this was the first one that was kind of like ho-hum.
20: Mm-hmm.
18: Kind of ho-hummish after those first amazing game ones in both the Western Conference and the Eastern Conference, and then Thunder got on the board yesterday to tie up the series with the Spurs in the West. Well, yesterday, Knicks up 1-0 on the Cavs. Knicks led 5-0. Cavs led by as many as six in the first quarter, 27-24. Cleveland end first quarter. Lead never got higher than three for the Cavs and five for the Knicks in the second quarter. Knicks did go up by six, 53-47 with 30 seconds left in the second quarter. But they led by four at the half. And the Cavs scored the first four points of the third quarter, so it was 53-53. And this is really the point in the game, is really all you had to tune in for.
20: Yeah.
18: It's 53-53, and the Knicks go on an 18-0 run. That's the ball game. It really was. 71-53 all of a sudden. They led by 15 after three. And even though the Cavs scored the first 7 points of the fourth quarter to cut it to 85-78, the Knicks would then go on a 20-8 run from there to get it to their biggest lead of 19. They win 109-93. Spider Mitchell, 26 points in defeat. Jared Allen, 13-10. Evan Mobley, 14 points, but not only not a single point in the second half, not a single shot in the second half for Evan Mobley. Josh Hart for the winning Knicks, who go up 2-0 in the best of seven Eastern Conference Finals. 26 points, his playoff career high. Brunson, who obviously the Cavs were keying on, 19 points, and he's like, oh, you're going to key on me? Watch this, 14 assists.
20: Yeah.
18: Cat, 18 points, 13 boards. Donovan Mitchell had a post-game presser, which I've said on this show many times through the years that sometimes basketball can be a very simple game. I say this baloncesto can be a very simple game, which mm-hmm. is, you just have to put the orange sphere through the orange cylinder.
20: Mm-hmm.
18: You really do. And the Cavs shot 31 of 80 from the field, 38.8%. Yeah. And Donovan Mitchell, basically his entire post-game presser was, you know what, we got our looks. We got all the looks we want, ball just didn't go in.
20: Yep.
18: That was his take.
20: That's a lot of what it was, man. It's a, you don't want to oversimplify, but this is what can happen in seven-game series sometimes, and it's what makes game one so bad, right? Because
18: that's such a great point.
20: Because games like this are going to happen, and you have to be okay with it, right? They didn't shoot well at all. 39% from field, 26% from three. Like, okay, occasionally that's going to happen, and that sucks. And you got combined with that, it was the Josh Hart game. Josh Hart goes for 26. How many times is that going to happen in a seven-game series? You're going to think not often, and you're going to think you're not going to shoot that poorly that often, but that's what makes that game so bad.
18: You're up 22 with under 8 minutes to play in game one, and the Knicks go on a 44-11 just romping down the stretch and into overtime. That's right. I mean, if the Knicks win this series, and they're up 2-0, if they win, game one will always be the reason.
20: No matter what. And, you know, respect to the Knicks, they continue to play great ball, right? And this Cavs team, man, the playoffs, they are 8-8. They are 500 in the playoffs. That's how this works when you go seven
18: your
20: game series.
18: Cleveland Cavaliers. Josh Hart apparently went in on analytics after the game.
20: Oh, this is great. I don't know. Do we have time for it here, Danny? We do? Okay, yeah. This is Josh Hart talking about analytics after the game, yeah.
4: No, I just try to go out there and just play my game. I'm never a huge analytics guy. At a certain point, they're a lamppost to a drunk person. You can lean on them, but it won't get you home. So at a certain point, you got to have a good feel for the game.
18: Well, let me just point out that Josh Hart attended Sidwell Friends High School, not St. Albans or Landon.
20: So great.
18: A little all-boys school hierarchy, academics-wise in D.C. for everybody scoring at home. I'm so tired of this hack. People, listen, Josh Hart, love you. Great game. Good for you. How many championships you win again? Oh, that's right. I'm just saying, anyone who's anti-analytics are people who are too lazy or too dumb to understand analytics, so it makes them feel better about not embracing analytics. And the people who probably watch more basketball or more football or whatever sport than anyone are the people who embrace analytics. So it's only the people who do not embrace them that are like, oh, those people are just nerds. They don't watch the games. Just can everybody shut up with that? It's just the inability to hold two thoughts in our heads at the same time is so trite.
20: The Jay Wright quote he was borrowing, apparently. It's a Jay Wright quote. Carl Anthony Towns, he was laughing his ass off after that. He's like, where'd you get that from?
18: Carl is easily amused.
20: Yeah.
18: Jay Wright has won a couple championships, though. I should put that. Knicks up 2-0, best of 7 series in the Eastern Conference. Coming back, we'll talk Spurs, Thunder, and more. It's a numbers game at Visa, the Sports Betting Network.
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8: 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Tennis, a couple winning days in a row in tennis for subscribers. Today, we have two plays in tennis. Again, these are the Fakakta Clay tournaments right before the French Open. By the way, shout out Drew Dinsick. Shout out Zach Cohen. We did the Beating the Book French Open preview pod yesterday.
10: Nice.
8: Shout out Danny Higgins for making it happen.
10: Yeah, Danny filling in.
8: In Wyatt Tomchek's absence. We appreciate that. So it's out there on the Beating the Book feed. I'll actually talk about quarters in the French Open a little later on here in the show. By the way, scan the QR code to get the podcast and subscribe there. Download and subscribe. Today there's two. Lerner Tien, who I was on yesterday, I was on the day before. Well, he's still playing, so that means we won him. That match with Alexander Bublik has just begun. It is on serve early in the first set. Have Lerner Tien, the American, at plus 126. If you want to jump on there, that price should be kind of exactly the same as it was pre-flop because they literally won nothing. Tien, one love, Tien here in the early going. Tommy Paul over Alex de Minaur, that is later. I'm on the American Tommy Paul, so it's an all-American tennis day. How about that with your theme?
10: Yeah, look at you.
8: Of America. Plus 116 on Tommy Paul versus Alex de Minaur. Again, the strange part about these tournaments is if you get far enough in them, it's this weird thing where, like, a slam is beginning, mm-hmm. and you've got to catch a plane with the tournament already starting, and they have to schedule you, mm-hmm. you know, a couple days in. So Tien and Tommy Paul as Lerner Tien trying to break Bublik here early going of that match. Again, subscribers get this on the overnight. If any tennis matches exist in Europe or haven't started yet in Europe, while we come on the air, I try to give out what is left.
10: How'd pod go? Good pod?
8: Yeah, great pod. Well, Danny was just pointing out off air, the thing that saved the pod, quite frankly, was that quarters, it's always tricky with slams in tennis because you have to get the draw.
10: Mm.
8: And how long, the length of time the draw precedes the actual tournament varies. So, like Indian Wells, we may not be able to do an Indian Wells podcast anymore.
10: That's been a problem a couple years now, right?
8: It's too little time. It doesn't work. French Open, at least you get a few days. But what we were worried about was when will we get the quarters? And so Bet365 and BetMGM, more specifically, put out quarters while we were doing the pod. So we were able to talk about that. We'll talk about quarters here a little later on the show. By the way, before we go away from that Josh Hart thing, you were pointing out on off air, analytics was why Josh Hart was able to take those shots, right? Cleveland was like, well, let's just leave him open.
10: Yeah, that was happening a lot in game one. It was okay to leave Josh Hart. And it happens with Josh Hart sometimes. Right. He's very hot and cold.
8: That's the other thing about anti-analytics people. They often misidentify what analytics are and can't recognize what analytics are.
10: Yeah,
8: right?
10: It was not so much. I mean, like, it was a lot of Josh Hart passing up shots too, right? And especially how the Knicks are designed. Like, it is most of the time, unless you're talking about Mitchell Robinson out there, it's mostly designed for all five guys can take that shot. Nobody's passing up a wide open look from three. So I thought it was kind of funny. I was watching the beginning of the game, and you could see the emotion from Brunson. Getting a little upset about it because he passed up on one early, Hart did, and Brunson kind of threw up his hands, gave a look, I thought, and then the second time around, it was passed the ball around the outside, and Hart finally gets an open look and buries it. Brunson, you can see it on Brunson's

0: the injuries?
1: Ooh, okay. Let's start there. I'm glad you asked it just like this because I didn't even... Did you catch the slight difference in the injury report yesterday that we were not expecting? This is very subtle because everybody's listed as questionable. You've got... Okay.
0: Just all questionable by listing.
1: Right? Jalen Williams questionable with hamstring, all right? I think I'd be shocked if he goes tonight just with the history of hamstring injuries with Jalen Williams and this Thunder team and the depth that they have. I think I would be surprised. De'Aaron Fox questionable with the high ankle sprain. I really don't know with him. I think there are some people that have thought they're going to keep him out of those first two games in OKC, rest him up after he was battling through that at the end of last series and save him for game three. I'm not really sure. I'll be keeping my eye on the phone today. The one thing that did jump out to me yesterday was with Dylan Harper's listing.
0: Yes.
1: We all thought it was a hamstring.
0: Right abductor soreness.
1: Also, what else jumps out? But two things there. Not hamstring and not a strain or anything like that. Soreness.
0: Mm-hmm.
1: Which makes me feel a whole lot more positive about Dylan Harper.
0: Yeah, do.
1: And as we discussed yesterday, Gil, if he's a go or if Fox a go, honestly, it's a bet for me on the Spurs tonight.
0: It's also me too. Me too, 100%. At two, anyway. It was point spread right now. Spurs favored by two. Totals at 218. It's also one of these things, too. You know, you make sports bets, right? And some of them are far better than others. And we can talk about Wemby Defensive Player of the Year last year. We can talk about Wemby MVP this year, whatever, right? Those go by the wayside. Those are subject to vote. But when you make Spurs Celtics, well, okay, that didn't work out at that long number. Celtics weren't good enough. You'd hate to see, for those of us with Spurs tickets, some better than mine, right, at 19-1, you'd hate to see this lose because of injury.
1: Yeah, it sucks. It sucks, and there is, like, I'm talking about betting on the Spurs tonight if one of those guys goes. These are things I would typically never say about an NBA. If both of those guys are out, if De'Aaron Fox and Dylan Harper are out...
0: Ain't gonna happen.
1: It not only takes me off a Spurs bet, it makes me consider way more the Thunder because the depth is a massive advantage for OKC. And the types of guys that they're going to replace Jalen Williams with are so much more quality than Jordan McLaughlin, who's going to have to play serious minutes for this Spurs team. And this backcourt has become so good for San Antonio that, like, they're reliant on it. I mean, it's been the Victor Wembanyama season, but it's not just Wemby anymore on this team. It really is a full team. And missing the guard play is massive. We saw Steph Castle struggle through these first two games. He's a great player on both ends of the floor, but 20 turnovers, he can't be doing that. Not with this defense out there. And then I'm interested to see. I mean, there's a couple other things tonight. Both these teams have been heavy overtrend teams, 5-5 for OKC, 7-7 for San Antonio. And what happens with the whistle? You brought it up yesterday.
0: The whistle was everything.
1: Yeah, right? I mean, like, they let Hartenstein mug the crap out of Wemby. And then you're calling stuff on SGA. How much does it swing in San Antonio's favor? How much does it just get more consistent with how tight or loose they're calling?
0: Okay, see, this, by the way, Rick, because everyone cites the game two trends on you lose the first game at home. It was some massive straight up.
1: I think I got it.
0: Much of that is because the whistles happen to adjust, because this just in, referees are human beings. Mm-hmm. They got that home crowd on top of them. No crowd is closer than it is in an NBA game or a basketball game. And so, yeah, the Thunder was, is that correct? Is that how I say it?
1: Yeah.
0: The Thunder was in the bonus. It's so bad. The Thunder were in the bonus. I'm not going to do it. I don't care if it's bad.
1: No, we're on radio and TV. You talk like people talk.
0: Thunder were in the business.
1: Let the writers
0: worry about that. Thanks for teaching me about radio, by the way. Appreciate that.
1: Let the writers worry about that.
0: Thunder were in the bonus. Super early in the fourth quarter. At that point, if you had the Spurs plus the points, which I did, you're like, all right, well, we're behind the eight ball. It's probably not going to happen. And sure enough, it's all it took.
1: Mm-hmm.
0: Right? It's all it took. They won by nine. I will be on the Spurs tonight if Harper is a go. By the way, this is interesting for the contest, right?
1: Mm-hmm.
0: The Killer Sports Contest, which you can follow at contest.killersports.com, because if we learn that he's in, this could move. Right.
1: It's already such a big swing from OKC, though, Gil. Like, I mean, you're probably right.
0: See, I think it's halfway baked in. I think it's not completely baked in that he's. I think it's sort of like in the middle, waiting to see which way it's going to go based on his thing. I think if you hear it's Harper, it's going to move a little one way. If you hear it's not, it might move back. To your point, here it is. Contest.killersports.com. I got five more picks. Nothing really, not a lot of picks made last night in that Knicks game. Was that a two-game lead, I guess?

0: technically over Kyle Akins from Killer Sports, 3-game lead over Fez and Zach Cohn. Have we mentioned that Zach is going to be on Fez is on the show later? I believe we have.
1: Mm-hmm.
0: Carl Sack's still there. I see Carl Sack lurking, mathematically alive. And I guess Nick Whalen all the way down is mathematically alive as well, our buddy. That's it for the mathematicals. Those six.
1: Yeah, yeah.
0: Everybody else eliminated. All right?
1: Yeah. Wait, how many more picks? Well, I guess it depends on what everybody
0: No,
1: has.
0: Just based on my record, yeah. Only five other players are. Like, two can tie me. Only three others can beat me at this point.
1: Yeah, Nick's only made one play.
0: Oh, I can still mess it up, though. I can still mess it up. But the Spurs static line could be the autoplay tonight if it goes in favor of
1: right,
0: the Spurs.
1: Right.
0: We hear about Harper playing. Coming back, Paul Carr, Premier League, and he's got some World Cup plays next.
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0: 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The name says it all. Recent guest, Kelly Bidlin. On the show.
1: Oh, that was like ages ago at this point. I can't even imagine who else these guys
0: have. They have an archive, man.
1: Danny Higgins has been on.
0: Danny Higgins has been on.
1: Higgins is on there. He was on after me.
0: Scan the QR code on the screen for more. We get tweets beating the book. We got a whole half hour and had him read a tweet. What, do I know how the show works?
1: I listened to Wyatt's segment with him. I did not listen to Danny's. What if Danny just buries us the whole time? He might be.
0: Oh, that's true. He might do that.
1: He could.
0: Rob L., RLAP 311. Are we going to get a handicap of the Weenie 500 in Indianapolis today? Oh, from Phil Bobbitt. I don't know if he has a handicap of the Weenie 500.
1: Yeah, I don't know. I remember you guys helping me find out about this like a year ago.
0: Mm-hmm.
1: I don't think I knew about it before then.
0: Roger Jones. Today, Pablo Torre fired a few strays at your old pal Michael Lombardi. Oh, why are you telling me that? Why would you mention that to me? I'm sure Lombardi's got it all figured out. Shrek McPhee, if you want a good laugh, Gil, go check out the responses to the England World Cup squad being announced. Auto fade. P.S. I'm still free for a World Cup megapod. Oh, we got to ask Paul about that.
1: Yeah, what happened? England's not bringing their stars or something? No way.
0: I don't know. Joseph Frieda, we have an Ian Ritchie on the show later, the first person to sign up for Grandissimo last year and this year. Joseph Frieda says, hope Ian gets an extra hat for entering Grandissimo first. That'll be my first question. No Emu Doug. Floyd R. Turbo American. Do we know what that's a reference to? I don't. Chris Heath, some guy named Kelly Bidelon came on the show before this, and he was not giving out hockey picks. You were on By the Books, no hockey picks? They didn't ask you for hockey picks?
1: Shocker, I know, right?
0: Wow. Real Knicks, you guys unlocked a whole new betting market this morning, point totals, while Kelly's grilling chicken. Tonight I'll take under... Tonight I'll take under 10.5 OKC San Antonio before Kelly is done grilling. TDG at Totally Driven. In my opinion, the best sports bettors use analytics as their foundation and blend it with their eyes and brain. TDG, I completely agree with you. Las Vegas 514, yo, shots fired to all the elite private schools in the DMV. Don't forget Georgetown Prep. Yeah, a little Owen went there. Gonzaga, Bullis. Man, Bullis got his heavily funded. Holton Arms, sister school. And DeMatha, the domain of the great Morgan Wooten. Once a bear, always a bear. That's what Las Vegas 514 says. B. Earl Nelson, PGA Radio is projecting the cut line today at -7. Oh, man, this tournament.
1: Yeah, a lot of renovations to make it tougher, Gil. How's it working out?
0: First round leader was 9-under.
1: Taylor Moore, 9-under par, is currently 10-under over Kensei Hirata.
0: On pace to try to get to 40. And then J-Rod, potty mouth Friday, only missing Toddy, taking another shot at Fez. Yeah, Fez has some things to say about Todd today. We'll find out if they're good or bad. Paul Carr joins us now, courtesy of the Progressive Guest Line. You can follow him on Twitter, at Paul Carr, C-A-R-R. He's at True Media Networks. He has a really long title that I am always blocked from. I'm always obstructed view with a camera here, but you'll see it on the screen. Paul Carr joins us now from the heartland with a World Cup 20 days away. What's happening, Paul?
12: Senior Director of Stuff, Media, I don't know. Whatever.
0: Stuff.
12: Just go with it.
1: I like Czar. Why did we go away from Czar?
12: Czar is good. It's a little Russian sounding. I don't know how I feel about that, but I like it.
0: If it were German sounding, he'd love it.
12: That's right.
0: He'd be all over it. He's like, oh, I'm all about that, given his history of picks. All right, before let's crescendo to the World Cup. Let's get right into the Prem. Are we still on it? How we do on the two plays the other day?
12: Let's see. Midweek, we did not do well. We lost both of those the other day.
0: Lost both of those. We were on a 2-1 streak.
12: I think I had the handicap right. Results didn't go our way, though.
0: Okay. Sunday, a trio of games in the Prem. What do you have?
12: This is it. Yeah. Last day of the season. There we go. You kind of almost just throw the numbers out the window here because, you know, who's already on the beach? Like, there's some players who have already left for the World Cup teams because they're maybe slightly injured, not going to play, whatever. So... We'll start with Bournemouth. I'm taking Bournemouth to win at Nottingham Forest. The motivation here is that Villa could make Champions League. There's a couple things that need to go their way, like Aston Villa has to lose, Liverpool has to win, but both those look kind of likely. So a draw might be enough for Bournemouth, but a win would put them in much better shape. So I'm taking them just to win at Nottingham Forest. They've been playing as well as anybody in the Premier League, really all of 2026. Forest is in 16th. They are safe. They have nothing to play for. Bournemouth has just looked really good, like top three, top four team in the Premier League the last few months that haven't lost since, I forget, January 3rd or something like that. So I'm taking Bournemouth just to win this one. Here's the old better team option at plus 110 on the road.
0: Okay. And then Tottenham and Everton, a total under 2.5 goals.
12: Yep, this is a relegation battle. So the biggest drama here on the last day is Tottenham and West Ham battling to stay in the Premier League. One of these two teams is going down. And coming into this match, Tottenham has a 2-point lead on West Ham. So all Tottenham needs is a draw, assuming West Ham doesn't win by a dozen goals.
0: That's
12: which
0: right.
12: We'll call that unlikely. So Tottenham just needs a draw. So I think they may just kind of putz around here. Everton's in 12th. They don't really have anything to play for other than maybe trying to win to cash my top half bet, but I don't think they're interested in that. So I think Tottenham's going to keep this conservative because, again, a draw is going to be enough. They go up 1-0. They are going to shut it down completely. Everton, I don't think, has a whole lot of interest in this game. So under 2.5 goals, plus 110 in Tottenham, Everton.
0: I like that. So again, what Paul's referring to, Tottenham in 17th place, West Ham in 18th of the 20-side Premier table.
12: Yep.
0: Bottom three get relegated. Spurs with 38, West Ham with 36. But if a tie goes to goal differential, Tottenham minus 10, West Ham minus 22. Thus the quip about they'd have to win by a dozen goals. I believe it would be, yes, a dozen or more. Or 13.
1: I'm in for that soccer match.
0: Yeah. Yeah. On the other hand, though, you're playing West Ham because they obviously have to win.
12: Right. They have to win to have any shot of staying up. So that's your very simple handicap, motivation, whatever. So I have them to win at minus 110. But the other factor here is Leeds is missing a ton of injured players, like almost a whole lineup of players. And with nothing to play for and several of those guys kind of World Cup possibilities, there's no way that a lot of those guys are going to play. So it's West Ham against essentially Leeds' second string. West Ham is at home. I have Dr. Bob's quote in the back of my head about if you must win, you must not be very good, and mm-hmm. that does bother me a little bit. But I think given the opposition particularly here, I will take West Ham to win, getting close to even money.
0: Love the Leeds accent, though. For ranking accents in
1: oh, really?
0: The Leeds accent
12: yeah.
0: is fantastic.
12: I can't do it. But
0: yeah, yeah, I can't either. Dave Kellner used to have, we have that. We would talk soccer with him back in the day. In American football. He was the guy that said famously to me on a football podcast, he goes, Tony Romo's performance has been, how can I put this, lamentable. I used to love doing those football podcasts with the guys from England. Okay, and you're also sweating out some season longs here?
12: Yep. Mentioned the Everton top half, plus 210. They're in 12th, so they have to win and get help. It looked like a lock about a month ago, and they've gone winless in 5 or 6 games since then, so that fizzled out a little bit. And Burnley, I had Burnley last place at plus 160. So really, this is the big one. Burnley
0: wow.
12: playing Wolverhampton over the weekend. Wolverhampton's in last, but if Wolverhampton wins, then Burnley will drop down to last place, and I'll cash that ticket. So we'll see.
0: I'm sure they're all well aware that this is what's on the line. Yeah,
12: put some feelers out there, yeah.
0: Okay, World Cup, I always ask you now, 20 days away, have you added stuff? And your answer was yes. As a matter of fact, I have.
12: Yeah, the upside and downside of having like a six-month run-up is I'm going to end up with bets on like everything.
0: It's so true.
12: For better or worse.
0: Yeah.
12: So yeah, it's like it's only like once a week. I'll be like, oh, here's a good line, or I like this. But, you know, there's 6 months to do that, and suddenly I've got 82 bets on the World Cup and it hasn't started yet. But one I still like, Colombia to win Group K, plus 250. So the only real other contender in this group is Portugal. And I think Colombia is, you know, Portugal's better overall, more talented, but Colombia played really well in qualifying. The other thing is they will meet in the third group game after presumably they both win their first two. And that game is in Miami. That is going to be maybe the biggest party of the entire
0: yeah.
12: World Cup. And it will be a heavily Colombia crowd, or a heavy Colombia crowd. So that factors in, too. But I think Colombia is just really good. They've got a lot of different attackers led by Luis Diaz from Bayern Munich. And, again, look good in qualifying. Defense has played well. So I think they're a dark horse to make a deep run. And at plus 250, I've played them to win that group.
0: Played them to win that group. Group K, by the way, which always startles me when I say, we go to L this year.
12: It's so dumb. It's so dumb.
0: You think we'll get past L one year? Maybe we will.
12: I assume they'll just expand to 64 in a couple tournaments.
0: Yeah. Okay, so that is Colombia to win Group K plus 250. What about, you also brought up something. Why do South American teams, I remember you saying this, why mm-hmm. in general do they do so well?
12: I mean, So only one European team has ever won a World Cup in the Americas. That was Germany in 2014. I mean, part of it is the climate, because, you know, it's very hot here, breaking news, in the summer. Some of these games are going to be played in Dallas and Houston in July. Man. So that's going to be a challenge. And I think so that's a lot of it, is they're just more used to some of the travel, the weather. I think they're going to have better support on the whole. These South American fans will travel. So that's part of it. It's maybe a little mitigated by the fact that a lot of these players do play in Europe, even the South Americans. But I still think that they're, in general, South American teams underrated when it comes to the odds for the World Cup.
0: I'm getting pumped.
1: Me too, man.
0: 20 days to ratchet it up. Paul, thank you so much. Appreciate it.
12: You bet.
0: Paul Carr, everybody. The trio of picks in the Prem as the Prem closes out. And one more World Cup play to boot. Coming back with some French Open quarter talk next on A Numbers Game right here at Visa.
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0: Numbers game live from Circa Resort Casino, downtown Las Vegas, Nevada. Gil Alexander, Kelly Bidlin.
1: Sir.
0: Producer number nine, so much more than a producer. So, you know, we try to get to everything with Paul Carr, and I forgot about the question on Twitter from Shrek McPhee.
1: It's not you, it's we. It's a team. We both forgot.
0: He says, if you want a good laugh, go check out the responses to the England World Cup squad being announced. He said, auto fade. Then he said, P.S., I'm still free for a World Cup megapod, which I appreciate, Shrek. So we asked Paul about this off air.
1: Yeah.
0: And essentially what Paul was saying was that the coach, Thomas Tuchel, of the England World Cup team, essentially came out with the whole thing like, look, 26 best players don't necessarily make the best team.
1: Mm-hmm.
0: And so you can imagine from that starting point, it was like the equivalent of, you know, an NBA, if they did an NBA team and they're like,
1: the Olympics teams this happens with.
0: Yeah.
1: You know, yeah. The best guy doesn't always make it on the last roster spot because you need someone to fill out defensively on the wing or whatever.
0: Like,
1: right?
0: Michael Jordan, Scottie Pippen, Kelly Bidlin, right? And they're like, what? Who place did he take? Well, Phil Foden, Trent Alexander-Arnold, Harry Maguire among the snubs.
1: Which are literally...
0: For the English team.
1: I mean, like, I don't... We were just chatting with Paul. I guess these guys are a little bit out of form. But, like, these are two I was trying to show off for Gil. These are literally two of the three English soccer players I could name on that I thought were sure things on the team not on the team.
0: There you go.
1: And that would be Foden and Trent Alexander-Arnold. I don't know the other
0: guy. I'm impressed, by the way. Really, well done.
1: I know a thing or two about a thing or two.
0: Kelly Bidlin, everybody. Shall we go country clubbing?
1: Let's do it, man. Yes, I want to go through these quarters.
0: Let's go. Oh, yeah. Glow sticks.
1: World Cup bets, I still have time for. French Open bets need to be done this weekend.
0: It's nice to have the draw early enough where you can actually make bets as opposed to sprinting to these sports books to make them.
1: How do you feel about the image of I'll probably be consuming the podcast tomorrow while I'm at the gym? Deep leg day. Probably mid-lunge. I'll be listening to you guys.
0: Deep leg day.
1: Doing squats. Listening to you guys.
0: Oh, man.
1: At like 7 a.m.
0: I just want to see you at the gym. You know, just
1: come on down, man.
0: We're from machine to machine.
1: We have plenty of AAG listeners that hang out with me at the gym, okay? There's like four of us.
0: Exaggerated arm swing while you're going from machine to machine, knocking people out of the way.
1: You know me. Yeah. I walk everywhere with purpose. In the gym, double that.
0: Get off my bench, bro.
1: That's right.
0: French Open men, quarter number one. That is Yannick Sinner's quarter. Yannick Sinner is a minus 1,200 favorite to win his quarter. Listen, I don't want to make this boring. And we did get, you know, there's a couple tweets. People are like, hey, you're making this too easy for Sinner. Things happen. Things do happen, right? He could get hurt. The heat could get to him.
1: Mm-hmm.
0: But as far as another human being beating him in a best of five, I mean, that is the way, right? You push him to five sets. I just don't see it happening. Alexander Bublik, what are you doing still playing in one of these Fakakta tournaments? What are you doing?
1: Dude, seriously.
0: Nobody's beating him. Ben Shelton's not beating him either. So Sinner's going to win it, and if you're betting somebody else, you're just doing it to hope for an injury or exhaustion or something.
1: What happened to Tsitsipas? 33-1.
0: His best days are behind him.
1: Okay.
0: Best days are behind him. French Open, men quarter number two. Now, this is the one where, oh, man, did I do that with Cerundolo? So I endorsed Cerundolo on the podcast yesterday. Daniil Medvedev's quarter is what this is. He's a 3-1 short shot. For me, yesterday, Cerundolo was 6-1 or plus 650. That was the play for me. Would I still play him at plus 450? Not as fun. But in terms of just raw clay numbers, that would be the play.
1: Who is this relatively wide open, though?
0: Compared to other quarters, yes. Relatively speaking, it is wide open. Thus the play on Cerundolo, but I can't endorse it anymore at plus 450. But that would be, if you can shop around, though, if you can get like 6-1 on Cerundolo, because we're just showing the BetMGM numbers, because they were second to market behind Bet365. But if somebody else puts them out, stations here in town. Kelly likes to remind me.
1: That's right. Wide open slash weak, right? This just feels like a weak quarter.
0: Well, I mean, look, there's no Carlitos, right? So yeah, somebody had to have a weak quarter. Let's go to quarter number three. Quarter number three is the domain of Novak Djokovic. But Zach Drew and I were all in agreement on one thing, that Casper Ruud is the fly in the ointment here. And I was going through 6 month and 1 year numbers for Clay data. Casper Ruud has had really elite Clay numbers, especially a 6 month time frame. And he's been a finalist in this tournament before. His history is to get the finals of slams and get crushed. But Ruud now down to plus 275 in this quarter, so it's not like there's a lot of unseen value here, right? It's kind of baked in, and so we were all kind of a little disappointed in these numbers.
1: You were hoping you were getting a longer number on Ruud and bet that.
0: But, you know, it's not a secret, apparently, that the thing is, he's been playing so well recently. That's the problem. It hasn't been hidden.
1: Right, yeah. And that's the only guy you'd go to here, right?
0: Yeah, because Joao Fonseca, look, as much as people want to canonize him, not happening yet.
1: Yep.
0: And Clay is just not the best surface for Demonor. So, yeah.
1: Rublev, right?
0: Ruud is the guy. I think if Ruud plays Joker, and I think that's going to be the fourth round, I believe. Yeah, round of 16, I believe that would be. Don't hold me to that, but I think so. That will be an interesting price in that match. That will probably be, rather than play this quarter, that will be the match you would wait for.
1: Wait and play the match. Yeah, yep, makes sense.
0: I think so. Quarter number four on the men's side is, of course, the Sasha Zverev quarter. This would have been great if Artur Fies wasn't having injury problems. Maybe there would have been a play on Fies. Rafa Hodar, again, you anticipate these quarter numbers, and you're like, oh, man, I can't wait to see what the number is on so-and-so. Hodar's 3-1. I mean, it's not fun. He should be 3-1, right?
1: What number would you need on Hodar for that to be a bet?
0: I'd double that to 6-1.
1: Double, okay.
0: Just like Cerundolo, right?
1: I'm staring at a plus 375 on him. That's what I'm
0: not quite, right? Because Sasha Zverev still is really, really good at tennis.
1: Okay, flip the other way. We always are looking for the longer shots. Is it a good price on Zverev?
0: No, because I think Hodar could, no, plus 150 for a whole, like, four matches or whatever it is, no. You know, five matches, pardon me.
1: Yo, where's my guy Grigor at?
0: Grigor did not make the tournament.
1: What?
0: Yeah, Grigor's not playing.
1: Are you aware of who he's dating?
0: They are aware.
1: Bad decision.
0: And apparently that does not factor in to the French Open folks. Grigor Dimitrov, by the way, just to be thorough about it, failed to qualify. Wasn't even an injury.
1: He's distracted.
0: Women's side, much more interesting. Quarter number one. I mean, more interesting in terms of, like, who could win the whole thing, right? Because Sinner exists on the men's side. But again, the search for value was sort of minimal here. You know, I fire on a lot of quarters and other slams. This one, it's like Sabalenka minus 145. And then all the other players kind of not really playing great. Maddie Keys has not played during clay season. She would have been a consideration, but she hasn't played. In Boca, we don't know if this is her best surface. Jesse Pegula hasn't been, like, you know, she's barely played here in the run-up. But Sabalenka is the correct favorite, minus 145. Not that I think she's winning the tournament. But this is, you know, the top half of the big headline from the draw yesterday was the top half of the women's draw, way easier than the bottom half. So Sabalenka got, you know, a good draw here.
1: Mm-hmm.
0: Not as good as Coco did in quarter number two. Coco got the best of it.
1: How much did you guys talk about Sabalenka injury stuff? Concern, not a concern?
0: She's you know, she's one of the four best on this surface still.
1: Okay.
0: I don't think she's winning it, though. Coco got the best of it, plus 138. We might have talked Zheng Xinwen down a little bit, plus 650. Or she might have been plus 650 yesterday. Amanda Nisimova would be the thought here, but she has not played at all during clay season. She has a wrist injury. So you can't put money behind that. In terms of raw clay numbers, Anastasia Potapova would be the fly in the ointment for Coco at 10-1, but Coco's serve is really good now. That was her bugaboo. So Coco got the best of it. Coco, in fact, Drew and Zach super duper high on Coco, and because of this draw, and I don't blame him.
1: Man,
0: but now here's where it gets fascinating, because the bottom half of this is got Iga. Like I said yesterday,
1: wow,
0: you could not pick players to mess with Iga more, right? The hamburger, Yelena Ostapenko's in there at 16-1. That's her kryptonite. But Belinda Bencic, always tough, 12-1.
1: That's brutal.
0: Raw clay numbers, Marta Kostyuk, not competition adjusted, plus 450. And Elena Svitolina, who just beat Iga in the semis at Rome, she was running great, 3-1. But Iga's won four of these, so you can put anybody in the world against her, and she's still the girl to beat, plus 125. But they definitely didn't make it easy on her. And then quarter number four is the Elena Rybakina quarter. And I think Drew had a good point about this, that it's actually easier than it looks on surface, because on surface, Mira Andreeva, Karolina Muchova, who's a past finalist here, Sorana Cristea, who just beat Sabalenka, Barbora Krejcikova, who's won this tournament before, but none of those players in a head-to-head with Rybakina would you want to play.
1: Gotcha.
0: So it's kind of the big four right here, Sabalenka, Coco, Swiatek, and Rybakina, and the value in quarters was minimal. I would say Francisco Cerúndolo in his quarter on the men's side, probably the best quarter value of all of this. That's how I would play. Coming back, Chris Felica, World Cup, NFL, and more. It's a numbers game right here at Visa.
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0: 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And of course, SiriusXM Channel 158. Gil Alexander, Kelly Midland alongside. Still to come, Chris Felica, the Bear, standing by to talk soccer and NFL with us. And Fezzik Fridays. Stevie Fezzik, everything on his mind from a sports betting perspective and beyond. And not to mention in between, I should not minimize, Phil Bobbitt will join us.
1: That's right.
0: Speedway Steve, right?
1: Mm-hmm.
0: He's going to join us to talk not one, not two, but three races. The F1 race in Montreal. Of course, the Indy 500 and the Coca-Cola 500. NASCAR 600. Races. Was 600? Did I say 500? 600. Yeah. Pardon me. I don't want to shortchange.
1: It's the big one.
0: What a racing weekend. It's become a little bit of a numbers game tradition to have Phil on this weekend. Memorial Day weekend. Mm-hmm. As far as our tennis bets, by the way, Lerner Tien won the first set against Alexander Bublik. They are on serve. Tien broke back, so they're on serve in the second. Tien versus Bublik. We have Tien as a short dog. Tommy Paul, short dog a little later on. Real quick, non-sports related thing. You know what's on? You know what's coming up on TV before the World Cup?
1: No.
0: You know what's? I want to just no, not the Summer House reunion. I know everybody's excited about the Summer House reunion. No more than Kelly Bidlin. That's next week. That's on Tuesday.
1: Yeah,
0: you don't want to miss that.
1: Yeah,
0: Amanda, Sierra, West. You know all about it.
1: The tape's in the VCR, ready to record.
0: I'm referring to the Earth, Wind, and Fire documentary on June 7th on HBO Max.
1: Well, I'll add it to the list, Gil.
0: Earth, Wind, and Fire. To Be Celestial versus That's the Weight of the World. That's a long title.
1: Yeah.
0: Questlove did this one. Earth, Wind, and Fire, with apologies to the Beatles, the greatest band of all time.
1: Mm.
0: June 7th, HBO Max. For those listening to this show, and you know who you are, June 7th, we'll all convene. Chris Felica joins us now. He knows a thing or two about music. He knows a thing or two about the World Cup as well. He joins us now courtesy of the Progressive Guest Line. He is the Bear, for God's sakes. The emperor of the Bear Bets Pod Empire over at Fox Sports, courtesy of the Progressive Guest Line right now, at Chris Felica, F-A-L-L-I-C-A, on Twitter. Chris, good morning, sir.
15: It's more like a fiefdom, not a not an empire. That's for sure.
0: That's very.
15: But
0: modest.
15: I appreciate the kind words. So what I took from that intro was that Fez is going to be on for the interview about the F1 race this weekend.
0: Fez full does. Fez has a full thing to say about the F1 series being extended here in Las Vegas through 2037. That's on his mind. For sure.
15: Does he want to take my second segment here to make sure he has enough time to be able to get into all of that?
0: He might, but Phil's in between, so he can't do it.
1: Did we ever ask Fez about last year though? Because didn't me and you just agree it was not nearly as bad?
0: Fezzik agreed that it was not as bad. You know what I like the latest numbers game trend is guests bartering their segments back and forth with each other. Todd is like, I want another one. We're like, no, we can't do that. Chris is giving
15: him. Todd needs 2 seconds. I want to say that right now on air to you and Kelly in person. Wishnev Wednesdays is in demand and commands 2 seconds.
0: The only problem with that is if we do that, Todd immediately makes salary demands. It's a problem, right? He's immediately like, I'm going to need, right? And you're like, oh, for God's sake.
1: Can't let that get around to other guests.
0: No, I'm just saying, he makes demands out of nowhere. It's like, what are you doing? Okay, before we talk about soccer and football, the Preakness, your horse finished second, is that correct?
15: Yes.
1: Oh,
15: yeah,
1: God.
15: Iron Honor. And that's what sucks about the one thing I cannot stand about handicapping a race. Like, the one thing I was sure about was that Iron Honor was going to run his race. Mm-hmm. And then when I did the show with Dustin and Kelly last Friday, none of the head-to-head matchups were up, so mm-hmm. I couldn't give it. And then finally Saturday they got posted, and you had the two Iron Honor ones wind up winning. So I was like, Iron Honor is going to run well, and I still couldn't cash the exact or the try because I couldn't get to Napoleon Selmo. And that's what really irks me as a horse player when you've got a favorite – in there, like I knew was a beatable favorite, and you knew you had some shorter prices that you didn't necessarily like. Taj Mahal, I didn't like at all, and it was like to win, and you still couldn't get to cash a nice ticket. That's what irked me the most about. Fortunately, unlike the Derby, I did cash the the head-to-head, so it wasn't a complete debacle.
0: And I can vouch for you that you did, and of course, because it's not on air the day before, they're not available, people are like, oh, of course you did. Well, I can tell you he did.
15: Exactly.
0: He hit all of them on Iron Honor, which, once again, you want to say five times quickly, Iron Honor?
1: No, okay. I'm good. Okay. Iron
0: Honor. It's like Bob Loblaw on 30 Rock. Bob Loblaw. Okay. Real quick, though, before then. Belmont, preliminary thoughts on the Belmont?
15: It's going to be a great race because you're going to have Golden Tempo back. You're going to have Renegade back. You're going to have Commandment. You're going to have Chief Wallaby. You're going to have Emerging Market. Like, all of these horses that I liked in the Derby, Skip the Preakness, are going to run back in the Belmont. I could really see Renegade running a big race here back at Saratoga. I could see Emerging Market for Chad Brown also being a horse that might be a little bit overlooked because of the presence of all of the other ones and make a big run. Remember, that was only his third start in the Derby, so now he's got a couple of more weeks. He's got, what, 5 weeks off between races, and it's his fourth start now at a track that Chad Brown loves. I could see Emerging Market being a bit of an overlay and somebody I'll wind up landing on.
0: Would you like to say anything mean about Igis Fiatek before we get to soccer, or the floor is yours?
15: No, I better it plus 275 to win Roland Garros.
0: Smart
15: and then, of
0: man.
15: Course, she got the brutal draw.
0: Yeah, she did. Yeah, she did. Okay. Well, I gave you the chance, and you didn't take it. I appreciate it.
15: No, not at all. No, I just like poking you for your affinity and love for Iga. I like her, but I hope she can get through. I have a nice-sized ticket on her.
0: I do, too. All right, World Cup, 20 days away. Now, mm-hmm. I know how much you love soccer. Chris Felica, for those who don't know, famously bet against the USA. What year was it? Who did you bet against?
15: 1998.
0: Yeah. Yeah.
15: Well, there were multiple. There was 98, and then there was 2010 when I bet against the U.S. When Landon Donovan scored that late goal, and then I bet Ghana against the U.S. in the knockout round as well, and Ghana got through. So yeah, Paul Carr was in the vicinity in the studio with in the IBC in Johannesburg when both of those happened.
0: All right.
15: Yeah.
0: So the man
15: patriotism be damned.
0: That's right.
15: Come World Cup time. It's all about making money.
0: The man is objective. Let's start with the Golden Boot. Who did you land on?
15: I land. I know Paul mentioned Orethabal, and I mentioned him as well earlier in the spring. The prices are long gone. Someone who I'd look to take a little bit of a shot at was Jeremy Doku from Belgium. He's 80-1. And Belgium to reach the quarterfinals at plus 200 is another bet that I really like. Doku has been on a tear lately for Manchester City, scored, I think, four times in his last seven Prem games. They are a massive favorite to win their group against Egypt, Iraq, and Saudi Arabia. Like, they'll win that group. And that sets up a path for them where in their round of 32 game, they're going to get a third-place team who they, in theory, should beat. And then in the round of 16, you're going to get either another third place team or the winner of that U.S. Turkey Paraguay group, which again they will be favored to win that match. So it creates a very doable path for them to get to the quarterfinal and for Doku potentially to play six, seven games, maybe even eight games. Now he may not take penalties because Romelu Lukaku is still around, and we've been waiting for him to burst on the international scene and score all these goals in major tournaments forever. Maybe it's just not going to happen. And maybe this is the year where Doku kind of becomes the talisman for Belgium. So I thought maybe 80-1 was definitely worth a flyer compared to some of the other shorter prices out there and the potential path that Belgium have to make a deep run here.
0: I'm curious. Is our Lukaku 2022 golden boot bets, are those still alive? No?
15: Yes. Yeah, those prices carry over. 4 years.
1: How is he only 33 years old?
0: Yeah.
1: It does feel like he's been around for about 15 years now.
0: All right, so Jeremy Doku to win Golden Boot 80-1, Belgium to reach the quarters. What other sides you like to read to reach the quarters? What bets have you made there?
15: I mean, Spain is an easy and obvious one. Minus 145 is the price that I... And again, look around for your best prices. Here in Connecticut, I only have two legals, FanDuel and DraftKings, and not all of them post, for whatever reason, prices in certain markets. So I was only able to find minus 145 on Spain to reach the quarters. Now, they've got some injuries to deal with Lamine Yamal and Fermin Lopez, but they're still the best or co-best team in the world. They got walkovers against Saudi Arabia and Cape Verde in their first two group games, and then the third match against Uruguay will determine whether they win the group, whatever. And Uruguay certainly no lock to get past both of those teams either. But Spain should win the group, and there is a little bit of hesitancy because they could draw. I heard Paul Carr earlier. They could draw that Colombia, Portugal, second place in that group team in the round of 16, and that would certainly be an interesting round of 16 opponent. But I still think Spain is the likely side here to get through to the quarterfinal at a price. And then Portugal, the one team that I just mentioned, the plus 125. I know the match is going to be at Hard Rock in Miami, and it's going to be wild. Anyone who remembers Copa America from a couple of years ago can remember that Colombia-Argentina match and how wild that was. But the winner of that game, there's no greater reward for anyone in the tournament than winning that group, and that likely means the winner of that Portugal-Colombia game, because it means you get a third-place team in the first knockout round, and then maybe a team like Switzerland in the round of 16, which gets you to the quarter. Now, we could all see them having one of those matches where you have like 30 shots and score once, and it's kind of up in the air. It's a little dicey, but that midfield is so good. I do think Portugal, Colombia, I do think Portugal, despite the party it's going to be in Miami, I do think Portugal will get through and ultimately get to the quarter.
0: All right. Chris Felica requests to pass over his second segment to Steve Fezzik is denied. He will come back. More World Cup plays at NFL with Chris next on a number.
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0: 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We get tweets beating the book. Primetime Leon Sanders. Yo. Shout out to your little buddy, Country Club and K. Michael Bidlin. Not only does he walk and type with a purpose, he's a chicken grilling, deep leg day kind of guy. He truly has done all he can do. Suck it, Fezzik, if that is your real name. Peace, love, and yoga pants. There's a lot of that tweet. That's a Hall of Fame tweet.
1: Wow, what a tweet.
0: Primetime Leon Sanders at Cowboys_Cubs1. Well done. And this from a Brosec1870. The way this week has gone, learning about second girlfriends, ladies of the night from crack, the TV guy, Kelly, teaching you about radio, remembering how to party in D.C., I think Stevie's going to need the dump button. Yeah, he is.
1: Can I tell you about TV work trips?
0: Yes, sir.
1: That I regret? Like, there's nothing of my career that I regret. I've had an awesome career. It's been a lot of fun. We do get to do an awesome show every day. But whenever I hear Chris Felica and Paul Carr talk about this South Africa World Cup trip, I really wish I was, I don't know, an associate producer under the Bears' guidance or something back then, because that would have been a lot of fun.
0: Why is Felica so happy? We're losing to Ghana. Chris Felica joining us against his own will for a second segment here at Chris Felica. The Bear from Fox Sports. By the way, Bear Bets podcast, how often do folks get those?
15: Weekly. Yeah, weekly. We put one up the other day where we got into some World Cup. We got into some college football playoff expansion talk. Got into some NBA playoffs. Got into Jeff talking about the unfairness of a tiebreaker and a girls' youth 10 and under softball league tiebreaker. Yeah, it was some good stuff.
0: Wow. We really do cover it all. Wow. Jeff.
15: We do. And now look, we didn't get into ladies of the night, side pieces, dead people on the side of the street in porn shops.
0: Listen,
15: but we did it. We did our fair share.
0: Sometimes it happens on this show. There's nothing I can do about it. It just happens. Back to the World Cup for a second. So I'm looking at this next one. You've got Morocco to win Group C at +325. Now, this is Brazil's group, so it takes a fair amount of onions here. But as part of this is because the other two teams are Scotland and Haiti. Is that what the crux of this is?
15: Well, the key is I'm not sold that this is a great Brazil team. I think the midfield is really lacking. Neymar should not be on this team. Like it's like the fading aging stars that really won't be contributing at all between like him and Ronaldo and Messi. By the way, there is a 5-1 available out there on Morocco. Again, like I said, I didn't have very many options, and then I saw a 5-1 last night somewhere offshore, so you can get a better price than this. But the way I look at this is the opening match of the group is Brazil versus Morocco. If Morocco, who has a very good defense, can manage a draw here, then it turns into who beats up more on Scotland and Haiti, and both of these teams know what they have to do. So I took a little bit of chance on Morocco here at 5-1, and again, the winner of this group, there's a massive benefit to winning and losing, because if you win, then you kind of get put to the other side of the bracket from where Spain and France and wherever else. If you lose, you probably have to go like maybe Netherlands in the first round. But one thing that you look at, make sure you look at with the bracket. I have like a simulated bracket that I did, and it doesn't have like round future sites on there. Paul had mentioned the Miami group stage match. But if you look ahead to the round of 16, if England were to win their group and Mexico were to win their group, then we're looking at a situation where you potentially could have in the round of 16 England playing Mexico at Azteca in Mexico City. And
0: mayhem.
15: That would be like
0: mayhem.
15: Ridiculous. That, like England would melt in that heat and elevation there. So, and if you look at the prices, like the stage of elimination for certain teams, the short shot for England is round of 16.

0: Spain to reach final plus 220. France to reach final 3-1. Same side of bracket, I'm guessing?
1: Now, yes. Now, the chance that if Spain weren't to win its group or France weren't to win its group, you could win both. But the odds of Spain and France both winning their group and being on the same side of the bracket and meeting in the semifinal are really good. They're the two best teams in the world. Anyhow, look, it's a one-off. Someone could park the bus and go to kicks, and someone could lose, and maybe we don't get a Spain-France semi. But I am willing to take my chances that Spain and France will play in the semi. One of them will reach the final game, and I will collect 40% on my stake there.
0: I like it.
1: Yeah, I'm basically trying to create my own. Like, remember those like choose your own adventure novels when you were growing up? If you want to take the path on the right, go turn to page 82. If you want to take the skyline down, go to page 14. Like, so
0: who didn't love
1: those? I'm kind of creating my own arb here.
0: Yeah, I love that. Okay, last World Cup bet, at least for today. Highest scoring group, Group E. Quick glance tells me that's Germany, Curacao, the Ivory Coast, and Ecuador.
1: Yeah, there's not a whole lot of defense here. Ivory Coast has a bunch of young potential up-and-comers with a lot of ability to score. Germany, a team with Voltamata and Florian Wirtz and others who will put up a bunch of goals. Curacao is going to be the punching bag here. Like, they're going to – all three of those teams in the group could easily put up three or four every match against Curacao. So I think – a lot of times, like, people look, Argentina against or Spain against, but it's about the depth of the other and just the lack of defense. So I think this Group E bet is pretty good here. I could see there'll be a lot of fun games to watch in this group.
0: All right, Chris, for God's sakes, can we spend 3 minutes on real football? It's America, for God's sakes. NFL, let's do this. You have made some season win totals plays. Both unders. Let's start with your with an NFC under.
1: Yeah, I bet the Giants under 7.5 wins. I think there is a lot of hype and expectation for the Giants with Harbaugh coming in and the great draft that they had. But remember, Malik Nabers, is he going to be healthy? Scadaboo comes back. Is he going to stay healthy? With the schedule, if you lose to Dallas opening night, then you got to go to the Rams, and that's a problem. Maybe you start 0-2, and then you get a couple of games that you should win. But look at the back half of the schedule. Like the December-January schedule, Niners, Seabags, Browns, Lions, Dallas again on the road, Eagles. Like, not a whole lot of teams you can chalk up with the win there. And in the middle of the season, you got to go to Houston in that good defense. You got to go to Philly. You got to go to Washington. I don't know. 7-10 feels very low. Jackson Dart. We all love him. Can he stay healthy? I think there are a lot of questions that kind of outweigh the hype and expectation for John Harbaugh in year one.
0: What did you call the Seahawks, by the way? What did you call them?
1: The Seabags.
0: Oh, okay.
1: That was an old NFL primetime deal with Chris Berman, when he'd be like, Seabags!
0: I don't know if you know this, but they're the Super Bowl champions. Put respect on their name, man.
1: They put... some respect on the birds up there.
0: Giants, by the way, announcing they agreed to a multi-year extension with GM Joe Shane, by the way, after that draft. So the Saquon thing, apparently, they don't care about anymore.
1: Back from the dead.
0: AFC under from you is?
1: The Denver Broncos, under 9.5. A team that won a bunch of games in miraculous fashion last year with some defense and some average quarterback play in it. We don't know if Bo Nix is going to be fully healthy for the start of the year, and you just look at the non-division schedule that they pick up. Rams, Niners, Seahawks, throw some respect on their name. Bills, like right there, and you get that division with the Chiefs, who in theory will be better this year. The Chargers, who will be better as well. So, like, 9.5, under 9.5 feels like a really good bet for me. And maybe if they do start slowly with at Chiefs, Jaguars, Rams, Niners, Chargers, Seattle, that's their first six games. Maybe then you can get in on that early, go under 9.5, and then maybe try and find an adjusted midseason live one, and maybe you're able to get over 7.5 or 8.5, and maybe it lands on 9.
0: Tell me you're not sold on Bo Nix without telling me you're not sold on Bo Nix. Is that part of this as well?
1: Yeah, that is part of it as well, yes. Yeah.

0: That schedule is brutal to start.
1: You said it, not me.
2: Yeah, I did. No, it is brutal to start with. At Chiefs, Jags, Rams, at Niners, at Chargers, Seahawks. First six.
0: Good luck.
2: Thank you, Chris. Thanks for staying for two. That was very benevolent of you. Appreciate it.
1: Oh, of course. Anytime. Can't wait till the top of the hour.
2: 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Phil Bobbitt, Motorsports, next, though.
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15: Back on a numbers game, Gil Alexander, Kelly Bidlin. I just want to read this one tweet because it is the sort of natural way to segue into Phil Bobbitt, motorsports handicapper, staff writer for CBS Sportsline, who comes on this show every year. This is an annual tradition here on a numbers game on the Friday before Memorial Day because motorsports have a big weekend. But Ioya S69 tweeting, I was shocked with the news of Kyle Busch's passing yesterday. Every sport has a quote-unquote villain. In my opinion, he embraced that role. Kyle Busch was the reason I watched NASCAR. Thoughts and prayers to his wife and children. As we talked about earlier on the show, Kyle Busch passing away at the age of 41. And again, Kelly and I don't we don't talk NASCAR on a daily basis or on a weekly basis here on the show. But he, of course, was a two-time Cup Series champion and won more races across the sport's three national series than any driver in history, dying at the age of 41. And so, Phil, I hate to introduce you this way, but obviously it's coincidental that you will happen to be on, and we figured it was better for you to pay tribute to Kyle than it would be for us. So good morning to you, and sorry to sort of meet under these circumstances.
16: Good morning, guys. It's always a pleasure to join on the show for this weekend of motorsport. But yesterday was just a brutal day for NASCAR. I spent last night writing about Kyle Busch, and it's hard to even put into words what he meant to the sport. He was one of the greatest drivers to ever sit behind the wheel of a stock car. He had two Cup championships, 63 Cup wins, 234 National Series wins overall. He was the all-time leader in the Truck Series, the all-time leader in the O'Reilly Series. And what's eerie is I was at Dover all last weekend, and that's where Kyle Busch won in the Truck Series on Friday night. Standing in victory lane afterwards, he said, "You never know when it's your last one." And now, a week later, we're talking about him in the past tense. Beyond the numbers, Kyle Busch was one of those larger-than-life figures that transcended the sport. Fans loved him, they hated him, or they spent 20 years yelling about him online, but everybody watched. To a younger generation of NASCAR fans, he became what Dale Earnhardt had been for the earlier generation. He was polarizing, aggressive, unavoidable. He was a true titan of the sport. And off the track, by all accounts, he was a devoted father, a great husband, and he did a lot of good through the Bundle of Joy Foundation, helping families with infertility. So it's just a massive loss for NASCAR.
15: Bill, we appreciate that. Kyle yeah. Busch passing away at the age of 41. Cause of death still not yet announced. Now, usually we'll do these races in sequential order, but because we just talked about Kyle Busch, let's talk about the Coca-Cola 600 first, which sequentially is the third chronologically of these races. You have a couple head-to-heads.
16: I do. Our favorite matchup on the board for the Coke 600 is Christopher Bell over Ryan Blaney. Betting against Ryan Blaney on an intermediate track feels like volunteering to fight a grizzly bear with a pool noodle. The guy is awesome. He's a past champion. But Christopher Bell and the Toyotas, they've been complete death machines on these mile-and-a-half tracks. They're hauling the mail. So since the beginning of 2025, Bell averages more laps led, more fast laps. He spends more time in the top 15. And our model projects him 5 finishing positions ahead of Blaney on average, which is huge. Also, this is the longest race of the year. It's 600 miles. Pit crews are a gigantic factor as well. And Bell's pit crew grades out nearly an entire standard deviation better than Ryan Blaney. So over the course of this long race, that can be an entire county worth of lost track position. So Bell is in the better car. He's got the better crew. Let's back Christopher Bell.
15: Okay. And Bubba Wallace over Brad Keselowski.
16: Yeah, this is another Toyota angle. Bubba in the Toyota, Brad in the Ford. Toyota's just had a massive speed advantage over the Ford camp on these tracks and all year. Bubba's numbers on the comparable tracks are stronger than Brad's in average running position and top 15 percentage. So we're going with Bubba here at the short price, the minus 115.
15: All right, no outrights for you in the Coca-Cola 600?
16: If I had to, I would go with Ty Gibbs, 16-1, and Alex Bowman, 40-1, was flashing some value in our model. So those two guys you can go to war with.
15: All right. Phil Bobbitt, by the way, is who we're talking to, an annual tradition here on A Numbers Game. You can follow him on Twitter at SpeedwaySteve2. That's the number 2. Let's talk F1. F1 Canada, it's in Montreal. My buddy in Florida was saying he was taking the family up there to go watch it. So people will travel for these events. How are you handicapping it?
16: Sure. This year, guys, we get kind of a treat. We're leaving Monaco behind, and we're going to a real racetrack where the drivers are allowed to pass each other. So it's been a bizarre season so far. There's been a lot of stopping and starting. This is only the fourth race of the year. The fifth race of the year. But we're going to go with George Russell with the outright victory, plus 225. He won here last year. The track historically suits the Mercedes really well, and the team's bringing a meaningful upgrade package. There's also a little bit of pressure building on him right now because his teammate, Kimi Antonelli, has won the last 3 races. And a veteran driver, they generally don't enjoy becoming the second most important guy in their own garage. So we like George Russell to win outright in Montreal. If you want me to keep going, we also have Max Verstappen. Yeah, we have Max Verstappen podium or top 3. That's plus 110, plus 120 in the market. And we also have Max Verstappen over Oscar Piastri in the race head-to-head. The Red Bull program's really, really improving. They brought a huge upgrade package to Miami at the last race, and they look great. Max qualified 2nd, and this track suits him well as well. And our model predicts Verstappen to finish 3.17, Piastri 5th. So both of those bets signify good value.
15: Okay. Formula One Canadian Grand Prix. By the way, do you have a favorite F1 race, Phil? Is there like one you look forward to above all?
16: I like Las Vegas, man. I'm very sorry to say it, but I'm happy that it's in town for the next, 100 years.
15: All right. Well, Steve Fezzik will have something different to say about that coming up, I'm sure. All right. To the Indy 500. Let us go. I know our own Wes Reynolds always waxes poetic about the Indy 500 being an Indiana guy. Outright. Let's talk about some outrights. What do you have here? Different ways to play this.
16: Sure. Yeah, we have a couple different ways. But any IndyCar conversation starts with Alex Palou. The guy is incredible. He's got four straight championships. He's a defending Indy 500 winner, and he starts on the pole again on Sunday. So at this point, IndyCar is his own personal playground. But because he's been that dominant, his outright number is about plus 250. And that's important because what Palou is really doing is artificially propping up the entire Honda side of the market in the Chevy versus Honda. So if you remove Palou from that equation, Chevy just has so much depth and they start to look overwhelming. So the Chevys, they have Joseph Newgarden, Scott McLaughlin, David Malukas, Pato O'Ward, Rossi, Power, Connor Daly. They have so many bullets throughout the field. So if I could only make one bet on the Indy 500, it would be Chevy to win around minus 155.
15: But that did not stop you from a couple long shots. Who you got?
16: No, Gil, we're adults. We can make more than one bet.
15: That's right.
16: So, yeah, we're going to go with Joseph Newgarden around 10 to 1. He's a two-time Indy 500 champ. He won at Nashville to close the year on an oval. He won the first oval race this year in Phoenix. So he's starting to look like old Joseph again. He qualified terribly. So now we get some value. We went from plus 550 to 10 to 1. So it's worth a look there. And then for the real degenerates, we like Christian Rasmussen as well, 30 to 1. He won Milwaukee last year. He led 69 laps at the Phoenix Oval, and he had a late incident with Will Power. He should have won that race. But the guy, he drives like he stole it. It's terrifying, and it's awesome to watch. So Christian Rasmussen, 30 to 1. I would also bet both of those guys top five, and I'd like Rasmussen top 10, plus 130.
15: Okay, so, and again, the outrights, Chevrolet to win, minus 155, Joseph Newgarden, 10 to 1, Christian Rasmussen, 30 to 1, in addition to what Phil just said. To drink the milk, Kelly, to drink the milk.
17: That's right. Hey, Phil, which cars go faster, the Indy cars or the F1 cars?
16: I think it's the Indy cars, because F1 just doesn't, they don't race on ovals, so they can really let them rip the IndyCar. So the fastest speeds of the year you will see this weekend in Indianapolis, it's going to be around 230. Those guys, they're like little lunatic jet planes. It's insane to watch.
15: How are you going to step on my drink the milk bit here that I was about to do? Drinking the milk started in 1933.
17: Oh, sorry, man.
15: That's all right. Started in 1933. Lewis Meyer won the Indy 500 in 1933 because his mom used to tell him that milk is refreshing. And it is, of course, noteworthy because 71 years later, as we all know in the film Anchorman, the legend of Ron Burgundy, we were told that milk is not a good choice.
17: It was a bad choice.
15: They did not have access to that movie back in 1933. But that's why they drink milk to this day.
17: Yeah. Man.
15: Yeah.
17: Good history lesson there.
15: You're really welcome. A couple matchups to close?
16: Sure. Just a couple quick things. We like Tyler Reddick over William Byron, minus 130 at DraftKings. Don't tell my wife, but we're taking Denny Hamlin over Kyle Larson, minus 150 on the score bet. Yeah, so that's got to stay right here between us, TV gang.
15: Okay. And we have on screen Christian Rasmussen over Helio Castroneves, minus 150.
16: Oh, yeah, for the Indy 500. Mm-hmm.
15: Oh,
16: yep, and Scott Dixon over Santino Ferrucci. Yes, sir.
15: Yeah, that's what we're talking about. Okay. Castroneves is how old now?
17: Yeah, seriously.
16: 51. Man. 51 years old.
15: Phil, thank you so much. Enjoy the races. Good luck with all the bets. Appreciate it.
16: Thank you so much, fellas.
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24: My name is Erica. 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
15: Say, Kelly Bidlin.
17: What's up, bro?
15: Do you have Kensei Harada to win the CJ Cup Byron Nelson by any chance?
17: The seventh highest ranked Japanese player in the world golf rankings? No, I did not.
15: Co-leader with Taylor Moore, 10 under.
17: I spent like 5 minutes during Phil trying to figure out where the hell he ranked in the world golf rankings.
15: Good news for those who rode me on Lerner Tien, plus 126 versus Alexander Bublik. Well, at least good news at the current moment. Third set tiebreaker. Tien won the first set, 6-1. Bublik came back, 6-4 in the second set. Tien up 4-1 currently. Make that 5-1 in the third set tiebreaker. So we are 2 points away. Lerner Tien. Are we going to win on Lerner Tien 3 days in a row?
17: Whoa!
15: I believe we are. Plus
17: three
15: money,
17: in a row.
15: Plus money, plus money, plus money.
17: Nice.
15: I don't know why people underrate Lerner Tien. I don't know why the market does. They ain't looking at what I'm looking at.
17: Bet him to win the French.
15: Tommy Paul. No, don't do that. Tommy Paul plus 116 versus Alex de Minaur. I don't believe that has started yet. Remaining. We had a sartorial, by the way, sartorial problem here on the show today. Usually, Steve Fezzik's wife busts on me for having one button unbuttoned more than she cares for.
17: Mm.
15: Today, I, for nearly two hours, have been treated to the chest hair of Kelly Bidlin, who apparently, what is your excuse here? This is always the dilemma.
17: I don't know. It's flapped over or something. Yeah.
15: This is ladies.
17: It's the second button issue, man. Seinfeld nailed it forever. Issue.
15: This is what people don't understand. We are not trying.
17: Yeah, like this is too buttoned up.
15: That's right.
17: We did this for by the books, and this is not Friday. Come on.
15: Yeah.
17: Loosen up. It's Friday.
15: We're not trying to do it. It's just that the way that shirts land with the buttons, sometimes you have to.
17: That's exactly it.
15: Yep. All right. So keep your criticism to yourself.
17: I never caught that watching Seinfeld. And just like heard about it as a fun fact afterward, like that was it, the joke in the first episode and the last episode. And
15: oh, I didn't know that.
17: Yeah.
15: Oh.
17: The second button.
15: Really?
17: Yeah, on the button down.
15: Had no idea.
17: It's brought up in the first episode of the show ever and the last episode.
15: 4 match points for Tien. He squanders the first. Here are the bets for the French Open then. I am on Iga Swiatek to win it at +275. This was pre-draw. I don't like the draw, but I still got the bet because I still trust Iga and Clay. Iga trying to win her 5th. Count them, 5 Roland Garros titles. Yannick Sinner to win the French Open. We all talked about it on a numbers game. As Carlitos' wrist injury was becoming a thing, we all grabbed Sinner at -120. That number is long gone. The question that I asked on the podcast yesterday, the Beating the Book French Open podcast, if you want a deep dive, Drew Dinsick, Zach Cohen, and I, it's available to Beating the Book feed. The question was, at current prices, would it be a play on Sinner? And the answer was yes. Tien squanders his 2nd of 4 match points.
17: At current price, the answer is yes, that they would bet it?
15: Yes.
17: Did I mishear that?
15: Yes.
17: Okay. Wow, okay.
15: They would still bet it. And then the only quarter bet I ended up making was Francisco Cerundolo to win Q2 on the men's side at +650 yesterday. Shop around, try to get it at 6-1 or better.
17: Okay.
15: Lerner Tien squanders the 3rd match point, including 2 on his own racket.
17: Lerner.
15: I cannot believe this is happening.
17: It's Tien to get it together.
15: Spurs to win the NBA Finals 19-1. Go.
17: That was the longest quiet we've ever had on the show.
15: Just take it.
17: We always got the red light back there. Danny's face is very concerned.
15: That's
17: right
15: why
17: now.
15: You can never. It is not. You cannot get over the finish line.
17: That's right.
15: Until you're over the finish line.
17: All right. NBA series bets. I have, once again, have not bet the game tonight, waiting on injury information. If we get either Spurs guard to
15: Tien.
17: Go. Winner.
15: Boom. Winner. Let's go.
17: Fire the winner video. Oh, wait, wrong show.
15: Wrong show. What show does that?
17: 6 years later.
15: Oh, right. Yeah, that's right. We used to do that. I'm sorry to interrupt.
17: Prime time action. Those were great.
15: Let's
17: man.
15: Go learn them.
17: The winner videos were like, that was like most fun I had during that show.
15: That was way more difficult than it needed to be.
17: Knicks to win game 1 and series, -152. Spurs Thunder over 5.5 games. Some draft bets for you. Peterson, first overall pick, +350. Cameron Boozer, 3rd overall pick, -125. And a baseball bet from Kelly Bidlin. Jose Ramirez, 70-1 AL MVP. Thanks, Joe Sheehan. Let's go Guardians.
15: Yeah, Joe Sheehan was a little worried about, too, yesterday, because he was like, wait, were there 70-1 still available? Because some people were giving him some incoming. And you got it after he gave
17: it. Oh, he got incoming afterward?
15: Yeah.
17: No, he mentioned, when he came on, he mentioned Caesars and FanDuel, yeah. I believe.
15: Yeah.
17: I was laughing because you guys were still talking, and I went to Caesars, and right in front of me, I saw it flip from 70 to 40, so, live on my app.
15: Yes.
17: And then I went to Boyd, which is, you know, FanDuel's
15: knockoff
17: kid brother here in town, yeah. Or whatever, mm-hmm. Yeah, whatever you want to call it, and they had 70-1. I bet a 70-1 there.
15: Okay. So stop throwing stones, or whatever the expression is, at Joe. Paul Carr, 3 Prem picks for Sunday, the last day of the Prem season. Bournemouth over Nottingham Forest, +110 on Bournemouth. Tottenham and Everton, under 2.5 goals at +110. Because, once again, Tottenham needs just the draw to avoid relegation. Wow. What a season for Tottenham. What a sigh of relief it will be for them to avoid relegation. And then West Ham, by the way, related to that, West Ham must win to even have a shot at getting past Tottenham. West Ham to beat Leeds.
17: Obviously, we love Paul Carr. I did think it was funny, though, yesterday. Danny and I were talking. I'm like, I don't even know if Paul Carr's going to want to come on the show today. Like, it's the last weekend of the Premier League, but, like, it's all settled who's won the thing and everything. And, of course, Paul was, like, as pumped up for today as he ever as any other day.
15: He's like, I got a 3-pack.
17: Yeah.
15: He also added to World Cup play Colombia to win Group K. K as in night.
17: Yes.
15: Plus 250. Chris Velika, speaking of the World Cup, Chris Velika was like all about the World Cup. Jeremy Doku of Belgium to win the Golden Boot at 80-1. Belgium to reach the quarters at 2-1. Spain to reach the quarters at minus 145. And Portugal to reach the quarters at plus 125. Plus Morocco to win Group C at plus 325. Spain and France both to reach the final. Spain to reach it at plus 220. France to reach the final at 3-1. And the highest scoring group, he's got Group E at 6-1. Firing. That's eight World Cup bets from Felica. And then in the National Football League, the New York Football Giants under 7.5 wins, and the Denver Broncos under 9.5 wins. Man, it's football and everything else, isn't it?
17: Yep.
15: By the way, Steve Fezzik to come, and Ian Ritchie, the first to sign up for Circa Grandissimo last year and this year, coming up on the show. Phil Bobbitt, moments ago, in case you missed it. Bets in all three races this weekend. The Indy 500, first of all. Outright Chevrolet to win at minus 155. Chevy to win, minus 155. Joseph Newgarden to win outright, 10-1. Christian Rasmussen at 30-1. And then matchups, he's got Rasmussen over Helio Castroneves, 51 years of age, minus 115. Scott Dixon over Santino Ferrucci at plus 125. That's in the Indy 500 from Phil, who you can follow at Speedway Steve 2. Then in the F1 race in Canada, in Montreal, George Russell outright, plus 225. And then our boy Max Verstappen, top three finish, plus 150. And then Verstappen over Oscar Piastri, plus 115. Then to the Coca-Cola 600, couple matchups. Christopher Bell over Ryan Blaney, minus 140. Bubba Wallace over Brad Keselowski at minus 115. And nice of Phil to come on, pay tribute to Kyle Busch on the show.
17: Very well
15: as
17: done.
15: Well. Very well done. San Antonio and OKC tonight, game number three. We talked a little earlier about Dylan Harper's availability. We don't know yet officially what the availability is for him, but we did note the injury ain't what we thought it was, at least as it's listed. Not a hamstring. Abductor soreness.
17: Yeah. Which, I mean, take it even a step further. It's been, give me soreness over strain every time, say, too, you know?
15: Absolutely.
17: So I will be watching my phone very closely today for that. Gildas marks the first time all season without Shea Gildas-Alexander that the Thunder have been an underdog. This coming from John Ewing over at MGM. And this ends the Thunder's 33-game streak as a playoff favorite.
15: Well, nice of the NBA markets to wake up to the fact the Spurs are really good at basketball. Seriously.
17: I hope we get as many healthy players as possible tonight.
15: I do, too. Yeah, it's all we want here, Kelly. We just want a good, fair, well-officiated game. No one gets hurt. It's all we care about here.
17: I'm kind of counting J-Dub out already, but they don't need him.
15: And De'Aaron Fox? The interesting thing about Fox, of course, is that he played through his injury and now is...
17: And then it's a high ankle sprain, right? Like, it's kind of a weird story with that one.
15: Well, they're worried that that could just get... I mean, the word with all of these, right? Especially the hamstrings. As J-Dub played great in Game 1, missed the entire series against the Lakers, played great in Game 1, but you tweak that hamstring, but hamstrings are the peskiest.
17: Mm-hmm.
15: So, this is one to monitor. Right now, the Spurs are two-point favorites. Total's 218. Obviously, Harper's availability or non-availability is going to be a big deal. You see our buddy Joe Fortenbaugh was on the court in New York last night?
17: I did not.
15: Yeah, man.
17: He got the courtside camera. I think that
15: was, well, he was there with the crew on the court before the game. I've never seen him.
17: Oh, okay, okay. On location for the job.
15: Maybe he's done it before, but I've never seen that. I was like, there you go, Joe.
17: Yeah, man. He's all over the place now. He's doing a great job.
15: That's our dude. Steve Fezzik next. I don't know if you know this, but he's the star of Fezzik Fridays. He's got a lot on his mind. Good, bad, in between. Follow him at your own peril at Fezzik Sports. Stevie's next. It's a numbers game at VSiN, the Sports Betting Network.
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12: 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I want to be just like him. 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
15: 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It's Gil Alexander. 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
15: The only back-to-back winner, the Hilton Super Contest. I believe that he'll say at some point on the show today, hey, those aren't the only two contests I've won. Steve Fezzik, everybody. How you doing, Stevie?
33: That was 100 years ago, so, yeah. Like, what have you done for me lately, right?
15: Who's saying that? Let's see how good you are. What have you done for me lately?
33: Whitney Houston. Oh, God. Random guest.
15: Janet Jackson. Who's trying? Oh, God. All right.
33: Hey, Blue Oyster Cult and Earth, Wind, and Fire.
15: I didn't see that you texted when I was talking about the Earth, Wind, and Fire documentary.
33: When are those tickets coming in?
15: That's right.
33: You got some
15: course, there's
33: I want to take my baby brother to throw him in fire.
15: There's a Fast Times at Ridgemont High tie-in. Stevie will not let that opportunity go by the wayside. You've come in with a book. We're starting with a book review today.
33: What's this? So I was meeting with Anthony Curtis, Huntington Press.
15: Yeah.
33: Hot off the presses. Breaking the Slot Code, Ben Rosenthal explains how to turn the tables and get an edge playing all of these slot machines that have the feature where you've got an accumulation of typically a mini jackpot.
15: Mm-hmm.
33: And he tells you at exactly what level that you have an edge playing Power Push, Magic Treasures, Regal Riches, and 20 other.
15: Can I ask a serious question? Why would he want that out in public?
33: Because it's very helpful to people that they can go ahead and get
15: an
33: edge.
15: He doesn't want to get it all for himself. He don't want to.
33: It's a great point. So I'm walking around the casino. I'm trying this out. Yeah. I'm hitting the Ultimate X, and here's a 5 cent machine. It's got a 2-time multiplier on it. Boom! So I play it. But it's for the most part, there's already vultures that are camping out doing
15: this. There are.
33: So
15: yes, there are.
33: It would almost be like, hey, Gilly, McDonald's is hiring. And you can make $15 an hour. Don't tell anyone. And in California, you can make 20. So keep it on the QT. You can make 20 bucks an
15: Not
33: hour.
15: Not exactly, but okay.
33: You get the idea that you have it. And I'll say it. I don't want to, belittle or to, be overcritical, okay? But many people like to gamble, and they do have a gambling problem. But they don't have a gambling problem. They have a losing problem. Mm-hmm. There's lots of people that spend time away from their family, lie about what they're doing, neglect their family to collect coins, to go golfing, to go to baseball card shows, to play tennis, all right? Across the board, they're failing in all kinds of aspects, and they're even spending money doing it, but gambling, the number one problem is you're losing lots and lots of money, all right? So imagine it's almost like an alcoholic. They could drink as much beer as you want, and there's no calories, and it's not bad for you, all right? If you want to gamble, just do this. You can spend 24 hours a day, like walking through a casino looking for all these advantage stuff, and you'll find it, and you'll have the edge. You won't lose money.
15: So you love it. Your 2-cent Amazon review is a positive.
33: Oh, it's 10 stars and a little... Anthony, I'm sorry if this is a secret, but there's something coming online. He's going to have something coming he's going to ramp this up even more.
15: All right. Yes. The name of the book is Breaking the Slot Code by Ben Rosenthal.
33: Never met him. I'm not getting kickbacks. People are so jaded out there. Like, Fez is getting a piece of the action. I just promote people that are good at things.
15: And what I noticed when you opened that up there, or you actually mentioned it earlier before the show, it's got color pictures.
33: This is so clever.
15: So if you don't like words, you can actually learn by photos.
33: Because it's so confusing. You look, it's almost like this is like teaching you how to speak Portuguese. Remember the guy who was in Saturday Night Fever? He was like, he was a mechanic. He's 37. He becomes like a genius in the movie.
15: Mm-hmm.
33: And he's like, he learns to speak Portuguese in like 2 hours, all right, after he gets hit by lightning. And it's the same thing like with these pictures. And it's like, this was just random noise to me. And now I realize how stupid I was yesterday.
15: You also point out that
33: John Travolta.
15: Couldn't come up with John Travolta. Most machines you mentioned are unbeatable. House edge is over 10%. And whenever you use a natural segue from a book like that of Ben Rosenthal called Breaking the Slot Code, you're talking about slots 10%. That then immediately puts your brain, because we know how your brain works, into other house edges, and this drives you crazy.
33: Yeah, 100%. So you're familiar with blackjack, and there's short pay blackjack where you only get paid 6-5 instead of 3-2 on the blackjack. So you bet $100, what's this? You get paid $120 instead of $150. Every blackjack you get cheated out of $30, you're going to get right around three an hour if you're playing heads up. So that's $90 an hour that you're getting short paid. Only a complete stone-cold sucker would play a 6-5 blackjack. However, it turns out that game is like a 2% house edge, and it shows you how people are like parrots, minor birds. They just repeat back what they hear, like 6-5 blackjack's a ripoff. I'm not going to do that. But single green roulette's a good deal.
15: Ugh.
33: Well, single green roulette's like a 2.7% house edge. It's way worse than 6-5 blackjack, and yet people, they can't process around the fact that, all of these games, most of them, like Keno, Roulette, Caribbean Stud, across the board, are just have such high house edges. they should be dismissed immediately. They're way worse than 6-5 blackjack, and 6-5 blackjack's a total ripoff game.
15: Okay, so someone listening understands. They're like, okay, Stevie, I get it. 6-5 blackjack, no good. 3-2 blackjack, good in terms of the odds. But casinos have made 3-2 games much harder to find. What is the how many tables on average, let's say on a strip property, can you find 3-2 blackjack on?
33: Wow, that's you nailed it by saying a strip property,
15: yeah.
33: Right? So, like any station property, you can go to Red Rock and there'll be $15 3-2. You can go to South Point, there'll be a $15 3-2. But the real crux is when you do go to this, if you go to the Wynn, you're going to have to bet $100 a hand, you know, to find like a double deck game that has 3-2 anymore. So it has become much more difficult. I have a theory about this. There's almost no good blackjack players anymore, all right? And here's why. The blackjack farm, the A, AA, and AAA minor leagues have been eliminated.
15: Mm-hmm.
33: No one who's trying to learn to get good at blackjack, because no one starts out betting black chips. They have to learn, and they bet lower, and they learn to play the game of red chips and green chips. But there are no good red chip games anymore, so it's almost there is no G League to become a good blackjack player anymore.
15: So, but did you answer the question in there? So, but because most people don't stray off the strip when they come into town, so you have to find those one or two tables. Basically.
33: I can't even, like, nothing comes to mind directly on the strip.
15: Wow.
33: The closest one, I'd say Palace Station, but that's not on the strip.
15: Doesn't Cosmo have a couple? I mean, I think these strip properties have one or two. I might be wrong. Kelly, would you know? I think my buddies came in from D.C. They found a 3-2 at a Cosmo.
33: Probably on the six deck shoe, you'll find a 25.
15: Oh, yeah,
33: a
15: six deck. That's
33: but
15: right.
33: But not a double deck, yeah.
15: Unless you're counting, by the way, so small house edge on blackjack. If you're counting cards, the edge actually goes to you. But assuming you're not counting cards, what's better than blackjack, though, in general? It's craps with max odds.
33: Yeah, so blackjack is about 0.5%. If you just take the little card that the sharp fifth grader can read it and say, oh, I got A7, I double against a 4. An adult is unable to read this, of mm-hmm. course, but a sharp fifth grader could. So you play basic strategy, don't think, about 0.5% edge, depends on the specific rules. Craps, 2x odds is, I believe, 0.6%. If you get 3, 4, 5x odds, it drops below that. So craps actually becomes a better game. Baccarat, bet the banker, bet the player. They're both a little over 1%. I believe the banker is slightly better. So there's plenty of games that you're right at around that 1% level. We're going to round it to 1%. So there's never a reason to play roulette with a 5.26% edge. And goodness, not or slots at a 12% edge, penny slots 18% edge. Who knows?
15: That's warning, mathematics.
33: Warning, danger. Don't play. Or get Rosenthal's book and win.
15: Once again, name of the book for the slots is Ben Rosenthal, Breaking the Slot Code from Huntington Press. Shout out Anthony Curtis. So, yes, 3-2 blackjack only on six deck on the strip is what I'm being told. And just I like the way you quantify also 6-5, they're taking for like $100. Oh, so what's it, like $100 an hour if you're
33: $100 better.
15: But $100 better for $100.
33: Yeah, so a good way to think of it is they're taking your unit size per hour. So if you're $25 better, you're losing $25 an hour. And of course, all these places do have 3-2. You just on the strip, you just have to bet big. There has to be a higher limit table.
15: I feel like I should read this tweet. Kevin Ryan Gill, I can already feel the anger spewing from Fez even before his appearance. With the Formula One news, the traffic jams interfere with his scrambling around town to get his discounted food and comps. Something to say about F1 being locked into 2037 here?
33: As Gordon Gekko said in Wall Street, you're not naive enough, buddy boy, to think that we're living in a democracy, are you? No one wants F1. No one who works on the strip wants F1. No one who lives on the strip wants F1. Gilly, you live on the strip. You work downtown. Do you want F1?
15: Year one, I almost moved. Year two, not as bad.
33: They've gotten much better at it. But what drives me crazy is the Clark County Commission keeps, green-lighting this project. And it's obvious to everyone that there's probably interests that they have with some of the construction companies mm-hmm. and the bridge builders and the bridge teardowns and the F1 people that they're doing very well with all this. And then they have these studies, and they commission a study, and they show the economic impact of Las Vegas. It's always some glowing, great number.
15: Of course.
33: Heaven forbid you have some independent. Heaven forbid you pick up the phone and said, Todd Wishnev, I want you to calculate what the economic impact, positive and negative, because obviously there's a huge misery factor from all of the traffic and being caught and getting in and out of strip, and a misery factor for the tourists that don't care about F1. And what's this? They just want to watch football in the fall. And here they got to be Magellan to navigate their way to their casino.
1: Magellan. He's my favorite. He's my favorite explorer. It is amazing. There isn't even one intrepid reporter in town, right? One reporter who wanted to make a name for his or herself that would try to get to the bottom of this.
33: Where is Nick Shirley? He's like, with all these trips to daycare centers, can he do one F1 expose?
1: Because they're terrified that, you know, you're just all guests in our town. They're just terrified for their livelihood.
33: 100%. And, yeah. I mean, I'm not saying people aren't making money, but, I mean, obviously F1's making tons of money, and all these construction, like, literally, we build a bridge up, and then we tear it down every year.
1: More Stevie next.
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3: 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Steve Fezzik is here at Fezzik Sports on Twitter, where he misbehaves on a daily basis. Can't control the guy. He's not very nice on Twitter. Nicer in person. We have questions for you, Stevie. Mikey P., I'm curious, Fezzik's thoughts on the new down-under blackjack game. It allows you to know what possible down cards the dealer has.
4: Totally unfamiliar.
3: Totally unfamiliar.
4: But, okay. But there is, you know, face-up dealer blackjack with onerous rules regarding, you know, you take a haircut on the payouts and it's not generally not beatable.
3: NCI 95 Gambler, FYI, Gil and Fez, the taking advantage of slots, has been out for years, at least 3 years, and probably as long as 5 years, and it's all info that's available for free. You just have to know where to look, and some pros are making easily $50 to $100 an hour. Yeah,
4: so they're a manager at McDonald's. They're not just, like, you know, giving the slinging the burgers. By the way, when you go to McDonald's, of course, no pickles, so they make it fresh for you.
3: Yes,
4: no pickles, or no onions.
3: Pro tip. That's your McDonald's.
4: Can't be getting one under a heat lamp for 20 minutes. Now, the Canadians say, well, you should just ask them to make you a fresh one, Mr. Fezzik. And I'm like, and I say that might work in the pristine Jasper ice fields of Canada. But here in downtown Las Vegas, who knows what you might get in your burger if you ask them to make you a Big Mac fresh.
3: It's a good fast food tip. Not as good as my Chipotle pro tip.
4: You know what's going on with the Chipotle. Like, you do the chicken.
3: Yeah.
4: And they famously, go ahead.
3: Never ask for double chicken.
4: Mm-hmm.
3: When you have double chicken in mind or double whatever, you say, oh, can I get chicken on my bowl? Sure. Oh, and then you double back and you go, oh, actually, I want double. Because that way you get 2X. But if you say double, they give you 1.76X, I believe.
4: Well, I'm going to get you 1.35 without paying extra. So the Chipotle CEO says, if you don't think your portion's big enough, just ask your server to go ahead and give you a little more.
3: Oh, yeah. Like it's that easy. Sure.
4: Well,
3: yeah.
4: Well, now it is that easy. If the CEO said that, I think you've got to comply.
3: Billy Charlebois has a bone to pick with you. He said, Fezzik does more Fast Times references than anyone I've ever heard. The magic of it is he never, quote, or I should say capitals on never gets the quote correct. He has bits and pieces in there, but it's never 100% accurate. Wow. That hurts your feelings more than
4: Where'd
3: anything.
4: Where'd you get that jacket and that shirt today? Did the network give you that?
3: No, they did not. And what is that? Chance Copperbot said, he says, all this yammering about math and gambling, I'm just trying to have some fun. Going to start calling him Steve Fuzzik because he's the edge police. Seriously, though, thanks for all the insight.
4: Hey, I haven't seen Fast Times in like 20 years. So if I don't get it absolutely correct, I mean, I've seen bits and pieces of it. But I do think it's a top five movie of all time, along with Wall Street Godfather.
3: Top five of all time. Wow. Okay. Phoebe Cates still looks fabulous.
4: Jaws.
3: Top all five. Right. All right, Mr. Mann, can you give us a play? Can we talk Grand Salami? You're kind of obsessed with the Grand Salami.
4: I love the Grand Salami, although it's nothing is worse than betting a Grand Salami under, all right?
3: Yeah.
4: But you're basically betting the total number of points or runs scored on all games combined. So today we're going to set up baseball, every game, Grand Salami, total run scored, 126.5. All right? We're set up the under. Go! Go! We are betting under. Hey, shout out. I played this three straight days. I'm 2-0. And our friend Todd Wishnev,
3: yes,
4: you know, gave me full attribution.
3: Yeah.
4: But he said, hey, you know, Stevie likes this. I like it as well. Here's what's going on. I use do you use Ballpark Pal? Are you familiar with BallparkPal.com?
3: Not until you mentioned it.
4: I love Ballpark Pal. And again, I'm not getting, all right, I think it's like $40 to subscribe, and they did comp me. So I'm being bought off here. These guys are great. So what
3: Ballpark Pal.
4: Yes, and okay. Here's what I use the website for. So they'll give you a park factor. So if Arizona's or Colorado's playing, like runs are going to be like 20% more than a typical game, whatever it is for the ballpark, all right? But then they have a weather factor for another column, and it tells you what the weather impact on scoring will be. If it's cold, obviously, you know, go down. If the wind's blowing in, goes down. And it just turns out, so I got my little sheet, you can't see it, but I have red and green. If the scoring is depressed, I put a red number, like an 11 means 11% less scoring. If it's green, that means there's going to be more scoring. I only got one green on my sheet.
3: You color-code it for yourself.
4: Right, so Arizona-Colorado is like plus 2% factor today, but there are some whopper bad situations, like the Yankees is minus 16%. It's cold. It has to be cold on the East Coast. Baltimore, minus 14%. Philly, minus 15%. San Francisco, the Bay Area, minus 10%. Any

0: 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We're going under.
1: I love when you do the setup. You barely get out the word under. You're like, under, go! I love that. That makes perfect sense. You take their intel, you transfer it into your little color-coded thing, and you can visualize the bet.
0: Now, literally. Why not just bet all these games under? And you could do that, but when half of them are unders are red and half of them are green, you would do that. But when you have the law of large numbers working for you, if every single game you had an advantage play on the under, let's say you would have a 5% edge in each and every game, well, when you stack it into one big sample, I don't know what it is. I have to ask Captain Jack Andrews, but it might be a 33% edge by the time you could still lose, but you get a much larger sample size with the edge to do it that way.
1: Here's my one follow-up question to that. So we all live through our bets. When at all do you check on that bet? Because obviously baseball games are, you know, strewn over a whole day sometimes. Are you monitoring that at all, or do you just forget you do it?
0: I monitor it, but what I do is I know that the baseline is one run an inning, okay? I need to go, it's like a golf tournament. I got to go like 8 under par, okay?
1: That's a terrible grip, by the way, but go ahead.
0: It's an interlocking grip. Sorry, I'm not a good golfer. After 7 innings, the score is 4-3, I'm like, well, that game's slightly above base. If it's 4-2, I'm like, oh, that game's so far, it's a little bit below.
1: You're kind of watching.
0: Yeah, but the one danger, there's multiple dangers. If you get even a shortened game, 8-inning game, refund, okay? It's, every game has to go at least 8.5 innings, all right? Further, if ghost man on second, crap, the 2-2 game,
1: that'll
0: what's this? 9-7 final in 12 that has train wrecked many a grand salami under.
1: Yeah, that'll kill the unders. But I guess the shortened game, depending on what your side, that probably evens out over time. Whether that helps you or
0: what voids the bet if it's shortened. If there's a six.
1: That's what I mean. Whether you're on the over or the under.
0: Oh, right. Yeah. Exactly.
1: Chris Felica was on earlier on the show.
0: Love the Bear.
1: That's where I was going with it. He was willing to cede a segment to you today just to hear you rant about F1. He's one of your favorite guests as well.
0: Oh, right? You know, I suck with this because I bet the Renegade matchups on the Derby.
1: Right.
0: And Chris recommended it, and I lost. And then he made all these matchup recommendations in our group chat. And, of course,
1: Iron Honor.
0: Well, here's the problem. These horse races are on Saturday, so there's a whole lot of sports going on.
1: That's
0: so I'm
1: correct.
0: Very busy. So oftentimes I make a business decision, and I don't. If it was a slow Tuesday, 100% I'd be ramming and jamming.
1: It's so true that with horse racing, we apologize to Chris and all the horse racing, but it is. Oh, that's right. It's the Preakness, right? We'd have that attitude.
0: If Gilly gives me a tennis play mid-July, I'm going to get down. But if you give me a tennis play for the U.S. Open. Like I'm probably not going to get down on Jimmy Connors against Arias because I'm too busy betting TCU.
1: Jimmy Connors on Jimmy Arias. Okay. I like what you said, though, because off-air you said this about the reason that you love Felica, the reason that you love Will Hill so much is that, and we see this in the sports, you know, in our group chat every day, we are five massive sports fans, first and foremost.
0: Well,
1: that's what you
0: four
1: love.
0: And me.
1: Four and you, yes.
0: Yes,
1: okay.
0: And you know, far be it for me to tell Bill 80 how to do his job, all right? And he does a great job, but like with the talents, in order to do this job well, you have to love sports. And like famously, like every now and then you hear like a host saying, oh gosh, the NFL is going to start. I'm really dreading it. I've been having a great time on Sunday.
1: Who says that?
0: So it's been said.
1: Wow.
0: But by former hosts, okay? And like, that's the sort of thing, like, there's not one good host in the world. Can you see JT the Brick, you know, coming on and say, oh gosh, football season's starting. I'm going to have to spend more time away from family. I'm not going to get to see my brother. Not in a zillion years.
1: Yeah.
0: Right? I mean, good hosts love sports.
1: What is it, the top down and the bottom up betting with them?
0: Right. So the optimal bettor, and we'll talk about this in the next segment, uses both top down and bottom up. The bottom up is when you build your own model. It's so much more difficult, but it's so rewarding because you know what the number should be. And when you know what the number should be, like I do a lot of first three inning betting, and I have a bottom up model there.
1: Let's flesh that out on the other side.
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7: The Sooners take the scenic route to the national championship. 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Rewrite the record books. That's 4 in a row. Sooners are heading back down I-35. They're taking exit 132A, and we're going back to the Women's College World Series.
9: Now, with a call of the game, here's Chris Plank.
8: It's a picture-perfect afternoon for some softball here in Norman, and the stage cannot be much bigger. We're expecting a packed house at Love's Field for an SEC Super Regional matchup, and two teams ready to battle it out for a trip to Oklahoma City. And there is just a buzz rolling through this ballpark today, and you can just feel that postseason energy building up as we get ready for first pitch. Oklahoma entering the day to protect home field and continue its march towards another Women's College World Series. And we've got Mississippi State coming in hungry for a statement that would put them with the elite across college softball. And we're excited. We're bringing all of it here for you today. Welcome in. I'm Chris Plank. Just joking. How long do you think we could have kept that bit up?
10: Honestly, I was ready to keep it going. I was ready to buy in if you were.
8: I am DJ Sanchez, filling in for the amazing Chris Plank, who is out this weekend. His son, Will, is graduating from West Point. What an unbelievable achievement and just an awesome week for his family. And I am so humbly honored to be filling, doing my best to try to fill those Chris Plank shoes this weekend. But I couldn't be luckier to have such an amazing partner with me this weekend. The All-American, the national champion, the Olympian, Nicole Mendez. Thanks for being here, Nicole, and it's going to be an awesome weekend.
10: It's going to be a great weekend. I mean, talk about starting the tone off on the right foot. The sun, the clouds, the weather, everything about today is just perfect, perfect, perfect, perfect for a super regional. And I think we're going to get a really good weekend of softball here in Norman.
8: We've got a heck of a matchup. Mississippi State knocking off Oregon last weekend to be here and make their second appearance in the Super since 2022. And at the helm of this Mississippi State program, we've got a little bit of familiarity and Sam Ricketts being the head coach, so making a homecoming for her as well. But pretty cool, and we'll talk to Coach about it here in a bit, but a little bit of a bittersweet experience having Sam Ricketts in the other dugout this weekend.
10: Yeah, a little bittersweet just because it's, you want to see both of them do so well. Of course, you want to cheer on your Sooner sisters. DJ, you know you played with her.
8: Yes.
10: But being able to come out and compete, I think both of them, that's what they want the most, is they want their team to come out and put out their best show and their best softball. And whoever wins, wins. And they each hope that's themselves. But they hate the fact that it's against each other. But at the end of the day, you're here to win. You're here to compete.
8: Absolutely. And we are going to see an absolute battle between these two teams. You know, you look at OU coming into the Super, coming off of a very dominating performance in the regional last weekend. And, you know, I was fortunate to be on the call last weekend for those games, but I watched all three of those, and you get the feeling that we're starting to see an Oklahoma team kind of in that upward swing, starting to peak.
10: And I want to take us back to SEC tournament, because the post-conference that Coach Gasso had, and she has since been like, maybe I overreacted. That is the Patty Gasso that I played for, and that is the Patty Gasso that fires me up. And I go, yes, because I know what it takes to be at that level. You know what it takes to be at that level, and it's true. You have to work extra hard. There was something not clicking. And whether they changed something or not, I do think that you've seen a different team, and I do think it comes with how you practice. You have 2-3 weeks of practice that changes your outlook, that changes your performance on the field exponentially.
8: Yeah, and that's funny, Nicole, you kind of say, Coach made a comment after after the loss in Kentucky of, I want you to go until your hands bleed. And then she sort of, you know, she's like, you know, I didn't literally mean it that way. Here's what's funny, you say, you know, that's the Coach Gasso I played for. The Coach Gasso I played for said, you will run through burning flames to catch that ball. Direct quote, people. So
10: hey, I love her flair for dramatics. Who said she couldn't act? Because, I mean, that's it right there.
8: Regardless of how it was said, what was done at practice, message received. Because
10: yeah,
8: this was a team that came out last weekend and was dominant in every facet of the game. But they're going to need that same approach, that same energy against a very good Mississippi State ball club.
10: Yeah, really. I think all year long, watching Mississippi State, they started off the season with a ton of wins, and then they had a couple of losses in preseason. I think everyone just kind of forgot about them. They didn't have quite that phenomenal record, but they were in a lot of their series matchups in SEC. And even if they didn't win series, they were right there with those games. And so I think their staff is one of the strongest in the nation. And then offensively, they can hit. Defensively, they make great plays. So it's going to take them playing to the top level. It's going to take them playing at that postseason level to get through, but they're a team that could, especially with that pitching staff.
8: And that's what the Super's all about, man. Like, this is a great matchup. It's a great matchup. Two of the best in the country, and we're bringing all the action to you here in about 25 minutes. First pitch slated for noon, and when we come back, we've got our Coach Gasso interview. We're going to sit down with the GOAT. 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
8: Coach's Corner, Head Coach's Time with Coach Patty Gasso. And Coach, I was thinking about our conversation that we had at the end of the regional last week, kind of not this massive celebration, but already looking ahead. What did this week of practice look like?
15: Very, very focused. I know what they want. They know what they want. It's very business as usual. But I feel a different sense of urgency. Maybe not different, but I feel like I'm dealing with business women right now. They're very in tune with, like, they're going into the cage, give me this, I need to work on this. And they're demanding what they want to get better at, like fix their weakness. We're facing two of the best pitchers in the country. I think we all know that. So we're really trying to crack the code. We've been looking at video. We've been working on what they throw in the cages. So now, I mean, we are so ready. There's nothing else we can do except play.
8: You know, you spoke about the pitching staff that Mississippi State has. Some familiarity over there with Sam Ricketts. In the coach's box, you know, I played with Sam. And even playing with her, you knew she was going to be a great coach one day. But what does it mean to have her and that other coach's backs in this moment?
15: I love it and I hate it at the same time, because I would love to have an opportunity to maybe find both of us at the College World Series. And that's what's hard about it. It's kind of a bittersweet. But to see her, I'm going to meet her at home plate. I sent her a text. I'm like, whether you want it or not, I'm going to give you the biggest hug you've ever had. And I got no response back. Or maybe I did. I haven't looked. So, ready or not, it's coming. I I'm proud of her. I really am. She's been very loyal to Mississippi State program and has worked really hard and probably had opportunity to go other places, but has stayed there and been very loyal. Her coaches have been great for her. So it's not by surprise that they're here, and she's done a great job. Their pitching coach is, we faced her back in, I think it was, 2000?
8: Or, wait.
15: Right, our first national championship, right? No, you're...
8: She's my age.
15: Your age?
8: Yeah.
15: Oh, she's that old. Okay. She was really good. She was a fighter, and it was a great hire by Sam to get her, and Taryn Mowat is going to make this very hard for us, but we love the challenge. That's what's great about this sport, and it's kept me in it so long, as I love, love, love hard things. And we've talked about this being a hard thing that you got to do together.
8: With Mississippi State, everything that we've got going on this weekend in Super Regionals, what's going to be the key for this team this weekend?
15: Good energy in the dugout. One pitch at a time. One ball or one strike at a time. Understanding what you want and going for it. If we second guess and we swing, it's going to be an easy out. We got to really decide what we want and swing hard. You got to swing hard against these guys, and your ball will get through. Pitching is extremely important, and our pitchers have been on the upswing. I'm really excited about them performing this weekend. You're going to ask me this, so I'll tell you.
8: Are we going to play the plank game?
15: Sure.
8: Okay.
15: Let's see.
8: One, two, three.
15: Miley. Who are you going to say?
8: Miley.
15: Why didn't you say it?
8: This is your moment.
15: Say Miley?
8: I was supposed to say Lowry, but I like.
15: It's Rocha. I believe in her wholeheartedly, and she felt like this was the right start matchup. And Miley's really good against righties, so I believe in Miley. I believe in Coach Rocha, and what we're going with. And we got everybody hands on deck.
8: Thanks, Coach. Go get him.
15: You got it.
8: Today's pregame interview is presented by Coca-Cola, official partner of the Oklahoma Sooners. And that was head coach Patty Gasso. Fan work is thirsty work. Enjoy a Coca-Cola. I just want to say one thing. Nicole, we both played for Coach. Coach just called me old. I've known Coach since I was a teenager. So if I'm old, I'm not going to finish the rest of that sentence because I'll get in trouble. But great vibe from Coach. The team just... And we heard her say this, but very businesslike. And you also get the feeling, too, though, that this team knows, pun intended, they're about to have a dogfight.
10: Pun intended. But I do think that looking at the lineups, looking at the numbers, it's this game one is going to be about which pitching staff can execute. And I say staff, and I emphasize that because I think we're going to see a lot of arms throughout the weekend. And if you can execute here on day one, it's going to set the tone for a lot of teams. We got to talk to Mississippi State before the game, and Sam, their head coach, she was talking about, man, it's so different whenever you win, right? It's so much easier because you just get to roll through. For Oklahoma, they know the importance of game one. They are going to be on, I don't want to say best behavior, but they're going to be on top of it. They're going to be aggressive and try and disrupt that pitching rhythm that Mississippi State, once they get, it's really hard to get a pitcher out of their groove.
8: Absolutely. And Nicole, you've touched on it. We're going to look at it a little bit more, talk a little bit more about Mississippi State, take a look at the starting lineups, and get Nicole's keys to the game. When we come back, we're about 15 minutes from first pitch. 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
8: 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Getting close to first pitch as fans are filing in. I'm DJ Sanchez, filling in for the great Chris Plank, along with Nicole Mendez. And we've talked about Mississippi State a lot. We've kind of dabbled talking about their pitching staff. But, Nicole, one of the big reasons that Mississippi State is in the Super Regional is because of their pitching staff. One of the best in the country.
10: No doubt about it. I mean, Coach said it. You and I, we know it. And, again, their record doesn't always reflect that. But you look at how Oklahoma has gotten a lot of their wins this year. It's come offensively. Offense says a lot. But their pitching staff, they get a lot of swings and misses. They have a lot of deception to their pitches. And so it just makes it hard for hitters to be able to track them all the way through because they are just so unpredictable. And I think that's where, as a team, you have to figure out what is your thing that's going to get you and that you're going to ride for Mississippi State. It is their pitching. It's their deception.
8: And if you look at Faircloth, who's getting the start today, we'll take a tighter look at the Mississippi State lineup here in a minute. But Alyssa Faircloth, the junior, getting the nod in the circle today. But you also know they've got Paige Gould in the bullpen as well. So the key for Mississippi State is going to start in the circle. They swing it well. They've got a little bit of power, but they are not overpowering as a team offensively, just hitting .273 on the year. Enter the Super Regional at 41-18. And here's a piece that stands out to me, 11-10 on the road. So most of those losses, over half, have come on the road. So if you're looking at Mississippi State, maybe a little bit of a, I'm not going to use the word issue, but playing here at Love's Field is not just playing on the road. It's playing at Love's Field.
10: And not just playing at Love's Field. Playing at Love's Field in postseason. I mean, it's Friday at noon, and this place is starting to get packed. And the way the crowd just goes to a whole nother level this time of year, I think it's one of the hardest places to play in the country. And part of it is, yeah, because the offense for Oklahoma is so good and you have great pitching and great defense. But also because it's so loud, as an opposing team, you can't even hear yourself think. So whenever you ready struggle on the road, coming here is part of the battle and part of the preparation you have to put on top of preparing for softball.
8: Absolutely. That was today's Opponent Outlook, presented by Blue Cross and Blue Shield of Oklahoma, connecting Oklahomans to quality health care through every stage of life. 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
8: 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I'm DJ Sanchez, along with Nicole Mendez. This stadium is filling out. You'd almost think no one went to work today. For a noon start on a Friday, it's pretty awesome. I'm gonna chalk it up to it's Memorial Day weekend. A lot of people weren't at work anyway.
10: Yeah, right? I'm sick.
8: Exactly. Let's go ahead and take a look at starting lineups on the day. Kai Minor leading it off and in center field. And Nicole, Kai is in your Love Travel Stops player to watch today.
10: Yeah, whenever Kai is explosive, I just feel like that top half of the lineup responds so well behind her. And I, going back to just a week ago with regionals, her bat is so hot right now. And it doesn't matter if it's a pitch literally inches off the ground or something high in the zone. She's just been able to have really great plate coverage. And against pitchers that like to be deceptive, pitchers that try to move the ball all around the zone, I think she's going to find a lot of success because that's what she does best anyway. So she's my player to watch for here this Friday, opening day of the Norman Super Regional.
8: Absolutely. Loves Travel Stops, the heart of the highway. And I love Kai Minor in that spot. She was really a table setter and did a great job in the regional. Ella Parker in the two-hole and in right field. Kendall Wells behind the plate. Gabby Garcia at short in the four spot. Isabella Emmerling at first. And Cassidy Pickering in the sixth slot, but also getting that start out in left field. So seeing her kind of slide out of that DP role a little bit today and actually be in the field defensively as well. And Lexi McDaniel in the seven in the DP. And you got to love the freshman getting this start here in the first game of the Super.
10: Well, she's earned it. She has proven to herself time and time again she has what it takes to be that hitter who is calm in a big-time situation, the hitter who is clutch when your team needs it. She's proven it, and that is why, as a freshman, she's in that starting lineup. That is not an easy one to crack.
8: Absolutely, and Ilana Agbayani at second in the eight, and Sid Barker in the nine spot at third, and Miley Wachenio getting the start in the circle. And we heard Coach Gasso talk about it. I think a lot of people expected to see the lefty Lowry here in game one, but she said Rocha said no, let's give Miley the ball. What do you think of it?
10: I think whenever you have that gut feeling, as much as data and talk and all that kind of play a factor, I think you got to go with your gut. And Jen Roach is one of the best pitching coaches in the country for a reason. Not only her pitch calling, but she just has great relationships with her staff, with her team, and then she does a really good job on scouting. And I think there's something with these righties in the Mississippi State lineup that she goes, if you want to set a tone game one, you want to go with Wachenio and have her set the tone.
8: Those are your starting lineups for the Sooners. And just as first pitch approaches Mississippi State, Oklahoma Sooners getting the lineups announced, and fans are on their feet, and you can just feel it. We're almost there. 5 minutes away from first pitch. When we get back, keys to the game, the anthem, and we're going to get moving here in Norman with the Super. You're listening to the Sooner Pregame Show presented by Walden Cleaners and Laundry, where the difference is quality.
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0: a beautiful rendition of the national anthem, and we are just moments away from first pitch, and we've got some gorgeous weather here today. And first pitch weather right in the low 70s. It's absolutely gorgeous. No rain forecasted right now. Give it a minute.
1: You better go knock on wood, DJ.
0: I know. I probably shouldn't have even gone there. But 71 with 4-mile-an-hour winds. Got to love it. A little bit of cloud coverage, but overall just a gorgeous day and a great day to get going for some Super Regional softball. That was the David Payne Oklahoma Weather Report, your expert with your game day news weather update, only on Oklahoma's own News 9. Just a few minutes away from first pitch. Nicole, what are your keys to a Sooner victory today?
1: Being able to address to multiple speeds. So what I mean by that is if you see the rise ball coming in hard and then you see the changeup coming in low, you're not trying to swing at both, but you're making the adjustment at-bat to at-bat, pitch to pitch, and being ready for the off-speed or being ready for the rise ball, not trying to hit both. And the second thing is coming out and throwing strikes. I think the last and probably the most important to your nation, this is also your key to the game, be loud. The more energy that you have in a super, the more momentum that you get. So if you are loud and if you are up and you are on it, the pressure falls onto Mississippi State. They feel that. That's suffocating.
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0: been introduced. Coach Gasso and Coach Sam Ricketts met at the plate, and Coach got that hug.
1: That was the important piece.
0: It kind of made me laugh. And when we spoke to Coach about an hour ago, she goes, you know, I told Sam, I'm going to give you a hug whether you want one at the plate or not. But she didn't ever answer me. But hugs were had, and now it's time to get to work. And I'll tell you what, Sooner Nation, you have shown up on this Friday. This place is packed for noon on a Friday. And here come the Oklahoma Sooners. The Sooners rocking the white jerseys with the crimson Oklahoma across their chests. Crimson numbers, crimson pants, socks and stirrups, head to toe. Mississippi State rocking the dark maroon jerseys and pants with the white Bulldogs across the chest. And we are about to get underway here in Norman. And we talked about it a little bit, Nicole. Miley Wachanio getting the start in the circle. This is not an overpowering Mississippi State offense, but if you give them an inch, they're going to take a mile.
1: And I think with any team, you have 16 teams left in the tournament. With any team in the tournament, you give them an inch, they're going to take a mile. Everyone is good at this point. You don't get to supers by luck. You have to be able to execute against multiple different teams, multiple different preparations. You have to be tough to get to a super regional. Both of these teams are, but you do have to execute, and you have to make not just the regular plays at supers, but you have to make those big ones, the ones that are just maybe outside of your normal everyday today. But that's what it takes to win in supers. Both teams are going to be good. Both teams are going to find a way to produce. It's just who's going to be able to go that extra mile.
0: And for Mississippi State, a relatively young team, just two seniors in the starting nine, and leading it off for Mississippi State is the shortstop sophomore Morgan Stiles, Greta Grassel in the two slot, Nadia Barbary, one of the lone seniors in this Bulldog lineup in the three hole, Diane Romero in the four, Kiara Sells in the five playing right, and we are about to get going as Miley Wachanio paces to the back of the circle, takes a deep breath. And 99 about to fire her first pitch of Super Regionals in a Sooner uniform. I said 99, I was one ahead, 98. And here we go, Miley Wachanio. Rocks and fires, first pitch, and we're underway in Norman as Morgan Stiles takes the first pitch she sees in for called strike one.
1: Well, I like the fact that both of the leadoffs for both these teams, they are power hitters. They can bunt, they can run, they can have that power. They're table setters.
0: Line to the right side, and Stiles is going to beat it out as she is aboard with the 0-1 single to start the game here in the first.
1: Talking about table setters, it's a really good pitch by Wachanio. Tight in on the hands, it jams her. She's not able to get a whole piece of that, but just being able to muscle that one through, leadoffs, they set the tone for the rest of their team. So that's something that you don't love to see if you're Oklahoma, but at the same time, that was a really good pitch execution by Wachanio. Just found a hole.
0: Had to bring up Greta Grassel. First pitch hacking. And Wachanio just blows it by her for strike one. Grassel, just a sophomore, hitting .154 on the season. It's been a little bit of a struggle, just making her sixth start on the year. Shows bunt, and she'll bunt through, and Wachanio ahead, no balls and two strikes. And not something you see, especially this late in the season. Again, Grassel just making her sixth start on the season and not blowing you away in anything you see in the stat line. The 0-2 is grounded right back, but off the glove of Wachanio, and Grassel is going to beat it out. And just like that, the Bulldogs have runners at first and second. Nobody out after a slow roller back to Wachanio. gets tipped, and Agbayani just not able to make the play in time, but that's a play you've got to make. For Wichenyo out of the circle. I should
1: Wichenyo,
0: be a little more
1: she tried to field that one without moving her feet, and especially on the slow rollers as a pitcher, it just kind of comes back to you slowly. You're just waiting. I think maybe a little extra shuffle she would have been able to get there, but I'm so impressed by Agbayani. Again, not able to get the out, but that should have not even been close. It should have been saved by 3, 4, maybe even 5 steps. Instead, it was a bang-bang play. It's a great effort and hustle over there at second.
0: Had to bring up Nadia Barbary. First pitch to Barbary in the dirt. Good job by Kendall Wells. And Barbary got to be a little bit careful here. 14 home runs on the season. Leads the Bulldogs in RBI with 40. The 1-0. Change of speeds and swung straight through it for strike one.
1: Tell you what, Wichenyo's looking pretty good with that off-speed. 3 swings and misses already.
0: And Grassl's, I'm going to call it an error, has not been scored yet.
1: We'll call it a miscue until then.
0: A nice pitch from Wichenyo. Dots the inside corner for called strike 2. Ahead here, 1 ball and 2 strikes. There it goes. Scored an error, and rightfully so.
1: It's like they were listening in.
0: The 1-2 in the dirt. Wells, again, nails behind the plate as she's been all season. Count runs 2 balls and 2 strikes. Nobody out. Runners at first and second. Wichenyo trying to work out an early jam here in the first inning. The 2-2. Skied high in foul territory. Cassidy Pickering's going to make way, and she's going to make the play at the wall for out number one. That is a huge out.
1: Really good range over there by Pickering, too. That was where, if you look at Love's field and that left field, right field, wherever that bleacher area kind of juts out that fence, she was running right into that, but she set up in that left center gap. So that was a long run for her to make it. And also a step or two away from running into that fence. That's not an easy catch to make. To your point, a little early jam for Wichenyo. So getting it out easy.
0: Ground ball right at Sid Barker. She's going to step on the bag and fire it across. And just like that, you're talking early jam. Wichenyo says, nah, I'm just going to roll a pair. Works out of the inning through the heart of this lineup to sit down Romero. And we head to the bottom of the first, scoreless. Miley Wichenyo dealing to get out of the jam. We head to the bottom of the half.
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0: I'd like to thank Love's Travel Stops as the presenting sponsor of OU Softball. Love's Travel Stops, the heart of the highway. We head to the bottom of the first. I'm DJ Sanchez filling in for Chris Plank alongside Nicole Mendez. And Nicole, what started the game is a little bit holding your breath going, okay, Mississippi State knocking on the door. One pitch out of the inning. Nails from Miley Wicheno.
1: Yeah, I think it was just some eagerness, some energy. Whenever that first pitch happens, you get a little excited and you got to slow down. Try to play normal. Try to play regular. Make those big plays whenever it comes, but try to be consistent. I just think they got too excited. I mean, I think she did a good job even with that quote-unquote jam on the bases. And just trusting her stuff, trusting her defense, leads to a double play to get out of the first. Like, easy money for Chaño. All she has to do is just keep doing what she's doing.
0: Kai Miner, Ella Parker, Kendall Wells due up for the Sooners. Kai Miner, our player to watch, as she awaits the first pitch from lefty Alyssa Faircloth. And it is in for called strike one. Faircloth, a junior, enters the year with a 2.28 ERA, 16-7, making her 38th appearance, 169 innings thrown. But here's the number that's impressive, 261 strikeouts in just 169 innings. As this pitch is hopped up the middle off the glove of Romero, and Kai Miner is aboard to start the ball game.
1: Well, you and I talked about the importance of being able to make the plays that come to you and how you're going to have to make not just those plays, but the plays that are even bigger. In this first inning alone, we've seen both teams make errors. And I think Oklahoma, like I said, they handled it well. They got out of it, but you can't make too many more of those. And if this is a tone that you're setting off, both teams are going to need to reset and kind of slow down and settle down.
0: Ella Parker stands in, takes the first pitch she sees just a bit outside, and again, hasn't been scored yet. I've got it scored in my book at an E4. But here's the thing, though. Kai Miner, part of what makes tremendous, you add to that list, is the 1-0 misses in the dirt. She hits for power. She hits gap to gap. But she also puts the ball on the ground and puts pressure on defenses. And you could just see Romero rushing on that high hopper a little bit. ...2-0 to Parker. Tough strike call as that pitch misses low and outside, but two balls and a strike. I say it misses. Home plate umpire Mike Burwell thought different. 2-1 gets back to the backstop. Kai Miner is going to move up on the wild pitch.
1: When you talk about the pressure that Kai Miner and how she brings a certain level of, we have to be quick, we have to speed it up. Standing on second with Ella Parker up, that adds to it.
0: The 3-1 off speed misses low for ball four, and so similar to what we saw in the top half of the first from Mississippi State, putting a pair on to start the game, and here come the Sooners. Kai Miner aboard, and the walk will bring up Kendall Wells.
1: I mean, Wells all year. There's a reason why we're talking about Kai Miner. Let's talk about Kendall Wells. Just the consistency of her power, how hard she swings. Both of them, too. Freshmen, they are in the top three freshmen to watch. Out of the entire country, two of them are on the same team. That doesn't, again, put pressure. The crowd is loud. The bats are strong. Mississippi State is going to have to find a way to settle themselves into the game quickly, like we saw from Oklahoma last half inning.
0: Kendall Wells stands in with runners at first and second, nobody out, and change of speeds from Faircloth just misses outside, and pretty good take from Kendall Wells. That's a tough pitch.
1: That's a really good changeup, and if that's not getting called, that is good news for Oklahoma today.
0: You read my mind, Mindy. The 1-0, so similar to the pitch that opened the count, but this time called a strike. Count evens up at 1-1 to Kendall Wells.
1: I think Keller behind the plate also. She was like, no, we need to get this pitch. Did a extra strong job trying to get it.
0: And that's through the 5-6 hole. Kai Miner will move up. And it's bases loaded after the single to left field for Kendall Wells. The Sooners just working station to station, but you can just kind of feel this moment as pitching coach Taryn Mowat makes her way out to have a chat with the defense and Bulldog pitcher Alyssa Faircloth, but the Sooners getting on Faircloth early here.
1: Yeah, the focus I've seen from their swings has just been, can we hit the ball hard? I'm not trying to lift too much right now. I think in these early innings, you're going to see them just try to swing, stay low and stay through the ball, especially with how tricky that off-speed is. If you try to put too much lift, you may start to see some swings and misses. So their entire goal right now is, can we keep it low and just get those hard hits? Once we know what she's throwing, now we can add in some lift and just put the pressure on. And to your point, DJ, having bases loaded with nobody out, that's not a fun sight to be in, especially with Oklahoma. They score so quickly. So with one pitch, the game could completely change. I mean, we're 10 pitches in, and they have bases loaded.
0: Bases loaded, and Gabby Garcia in the box. 406 on the season, 22 home runs, 73 runs batted in. So big spot here for the sophomore, an opportunity to put a crooked number on the board for the Sooners here early. Meetings are over. And Gabby Garcia stands in. First pitch, misses low and away.
1: And I think, at least for the lefties, Garcia is up on the chalk in this lefty batter's box. She is on that line trying to get every inch of that outside corner of the plate.
0: The 1-0 slips out of the hand of Faircloth, and you could almost look as if that was going to be an off-speed pitch, Mindy, and she just did not quite get that out of her palm. And you know, we know as pitchers, you're throwing that changeup, you've got a death grip on that ball, and you can just see it kind of roll out of the back of her hand.
1: I mean, it rolled maybe from the front chalk.
0: The 2-0 misses low and inside, and we got a 3-0 count to Gabby Garcia with bases loaded.
1: I mean, this is a take all the way for Gabby Garcia. You have no outs. You have a walk already this inning, 3-0.
0: The 3-0 just catches the bottom half of the zone for call strike one.
1: And you know that Faircloth, she likes to work that back door as a lefty, but sometimes whenever you're a lefty pitcher, if somebody is up on that chalk, up in your space, it's hard to locate because you can't miss. I wonder if that's kind of contributing to some of that.
0: 3-1, grounded right at first base. She's going to get the force at home, and they're going to say Gabby Garcia was safe. No, excuse me, out at first base, and it's a double play for Mississippi State. It took me a moment here, and Gabby Garcia, a little unclear on the call as well. It was close at first. I thought she was out, but for a second I'm going, like, did they just call her safe? Nonetheless, hard ground ball right at the first baseman, Ernstess, force at the plate, doubled her out at first base. It's two quick outs for the Sooners as Bella Emmerling stands in and takes the first pitch low and away.
1: And that's where we talk about, can you play normal? Hard hit ground ball, can you knock it down but throw home, catch it over at first, can you be normal?
0: The 1-0. Again, missing just a bit low. Two balls and no strikes to Emmerling. Runners at second and third and two outs. 2-0. Misses in the dirt, and it's three balls and no strikes. Base open at first after the double play. But Bulldog defense coming to the rescue here a bit. It's the 3-0. Misses inside, and load them back up for the second walk in the inning delivered by Faircloth.
1: Well, just whenever you think, okay, I can take a sigh of relief, I got that double play. Isabella Emmerling, she sits at 19 home runs, and right after, Cassidy Pickering, 19 home runs. So it's not like you can go, all right, I'm

0: Ox entering this game. She's already walked two here. The 1-1 misses upstairs. Count goes to two balls and a strike. Did you get the feeling? You can see a few nerves from Faircloth here to start this ball game.
1: And this crowd isn't even rowdy yet, and I think this is the Supers. The environment, the pressure is high. And this is impressive. Oklahoma team, that backdoor just misses inside. That's what we've been seeing from Faircloth. This count goes 3-1. She's just not being able to land that backdoor curve. And the lefties in this lineup, they are eating it up.
0: Bases loaded. Here comes the 3-1. Little bit of a check swing from Pickering. That's in for called strike two. Count runs full. Nowhere to put her. And the Sooners looking to capitalize on what was. Bases loaded, nobody out, trying to push a run across here in the first. Here comes the 3-2. Swing and a miss. And Faircloth works out of a massive jam and not allowing a run. What a wild first inning to this ball game. And Faircloth, a pair of walks, the Sooners. Load them up, did not have a hit. Or excuse me, had one hit in that inning, but not able to capitalize with the bases loaded and nobody out. Nonetheless, we're into the top of the second. Scoreless here at Loves Field.
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0: We'd like to thank our OU community outreach partners, Fowler Auto Group, OU Health, OG&E, and Coca-Cola, the University of Oklahoma Athletics, one with you. I'm DJ Sanchez with Nicole Mendez. We go to the top of the second scoreless, but not before kind of a wild first inning for both teams, Nicole.
1: Yeah, it was weird. It wasn't bad necessarily. They both had one error. But it wasn't the errors themselves where you go, oh, man, that was a costly error. A run ended up coming in to score. We're still two goose eggs, but it was just not great. It was just okay and then funky and then a weird walk and then a double play. Both teams getting double plays. It was just off. And you can tell there's nerves on both sides. Mm-hmm. Hopefully after this first inning, both of the teams, they just settle in and they slow it down. It's much easier to say, hey, just slow down. You're just playing softball. A lot harder whenever the crowd is packed. And you know you're competing for a spot in the Women's College World Series just a couple days from now.
0: Senior Kiara Sell stands in, takes her first pitch up high for a ball. And, you know, Nicole, you kind of say, you know, both teams still hung goose eggs. You're, as an offensive approach, you're going, guys, we got to find a way to push runs across. Leaving too many runners on base is the 1-0. Ground ball to Gabby Garcia. She'll fire it across route number one, and Sells is retired. That'll bring up Kinley Keller.
1: To your point of, you know, I got to find a way, both of them had runners left on base. And Oklahoma, it's not too often that they leave bases loaded. Whenever you see a team leave bases loaded with less than 2 outs, you go, I don't love that. Mm-hmm. I don't love that look.
0: Keller a righty, one of the lone freshmen in this lineup. Takes first pitch, nice location up and in for

0: called strike one.
1: But you know what I do love? Wacheño. She has been really good in the first inning, really good so far this inning, and just steady. It doesn't matter what's going on around. She's been pretty consistent.
0: The 0-1 to Keller, foul straight back. Wacheño ahead here, no balls and two strikes. Keller, a 315 hitter on the year. He's had appearances in 59 games, but has only started getting her 32nd start on the season. There's quite a few of these Bulldog players who have not started in every single game throughout the year. It's the 0-2 to Keller. Just misses outside, but you got to like that location.
1: I do, especially whenever you're that far ahead. Can you get hitters to chase? Will you see if they'll go after it? Still early in the game. You don't know what the umpire's going to give you also in the strike zone. Maybe tease that a little. See if you get a little extra love here.
0: 1-2 to Keller. Misses upstairs. Count goes 2 balls and 2 strikes.
1: Yeah, that's not too often that you see hitters who have at-bats in the 80s. Typically, yeah, it's 100-plus all the way around. Maybe one or two, but all up and down this lineup, there's more with less than 100 at-bats than there are with.
0: Ground ball down the left field line. They're going to say it's fair. Keller rounds first. This ball is in the hole in the left field corner, and it is a one-out double for the freshman on a ground ball that hopped right over the bag. And immediately, home plate umpire Mike Burwell called it fair. You can hear the distaste from Sooner fans. And JT Gasso and Coach Gasso both out of the dugout.
1: And that's one of those, we've seen this a couple times in postseason especially too. The way the balls are rocketed off, if you're an umpire standing on the line, you got to be careful about those balls coming your way. And so you're dodging out of the way on the line. Being able to dodge it and track, is that fair? Is it foul? That's something hard to do. So a lot of times they'll resort to looking at the umpire at home. Looks like they're going to go to a review.
0: We are. We're going to get a McIntyre Law official review, and rightfully so. They need to take another look at this. And, I mean, in that ball, you said it, Nicole, that ball was smoked straight down the line. And, you know, as we're watching it, you can see the chalk fly, but when it crossed over the bag, it landed foul.
1: Right. And so the whole point is, whenever it's going over the bag, is it fair or is it foul? Like, where does it go? And that's what they're going to be going and looking at. And I think this is a good call by OU, especially because you don't want that leadoff double. And if it's something where it's a question, I would go for it. And I know it's early on in the game, but after how weird that first inning was, mm-hmm, you don't want to give any kind of momentum to Mississippi State. And then if you're in Mississippi State, you're going, yeah, that was fair all day. What do you mean?
0: Yeah, I think the piece that makes you feel like this may be overturned is, I mean, it hit fair, but
1: that ball was tailing.
0: It was tailing.
1: Foul as it's going. And off of, I won't lie, initially my first thought was, yeah, that was fair all the way.
0: Yep.
1: But looking at replays and looking at the video, I'm not as convinced. Because, again, it has to be over the base. And it was just tailing too far foul.
0: We've got a call here. Let's hear. And it's going to stand. And that will be the ninth double on the year for Keller. And that'll bring up Tatum Silva.
1: And that ball was absolutely smoked. I would love to know what the exit velo on that was, because it was just hit so hard. Barker over at third base had no time to react. That was a well-earned double. I mean, I think we're going to see a lot more offense. And we were talking about this being the pitchers, and that's going to be what's going to win this game.
0: First pitch to Silver, fouled off. Yeah, and absolutely. And I think we're kind of talking about that. We have seen some obscure things in this ballgame. We're not going to continue to say it, but I mean, really.
1: And we're only in the second inning. The top.
0: I mean, we have seen almost a half dozen runners stranded by both teams so far in this ballgame, and it's just the top of the second. It's the 0-1 to Silva. floats in and just misses for a ball. That's a pretty nice off-speed pitch from Wichenyo.
1: I really like that off-speed pitch. She's gotten a lot of those called already. Oh, just misses. The crowd is not too happy. But I do think, again, competitive misses. We've been seeing her go after hitters.
0: 1-1, one foul right straight back. And count goes to a ball and two strikes. I will say this about Mississippi State. They are not getting cheated on their hacks in the box.
1: A lot of coaches this year, they've been just talking to their teams. Can you hit the ball hard? Can you swing hard? If you're going to swing, you know, that age old saying, if you're going to swing, swing hard. That one just kind of pops out of Wells' glove. No one advances, so that's good. But, again, another really tight miss. And if you're Mississippi State right now, it's easy because you're extra locked in. But whenever you get to later innings, will you see them start to chase? I think if you're Wichenyo, I would stay there all day.
0: Here's the 2-2 to Silva. Just misses outside. And Wichenyo pulling that off speed out of her pocket, but not quite able to find the strike zone yet. Count runs full to Silva. One out, runner at second. We are scoreless. Wichenyo takes a long look at that pitch watch. Rocks and fires. 3-2, foul straight back, and Silva stays alive.
1: I think that ball, the seam on that one, foul ball just ripped it open. Kendall Wells threw it into the dugout, but you can see it rolling funky into the dugout. You know, one thing that I've always wanted to see is the seams, the cover of the ball ripped off. I would have thought if anybody would have done it, it would have been Jossie, but I guess we have to look to Kendall now. I don't know. It's always been a dream of mine in softball.
0: Full counts. Called strike three, and Wichenyo sits her down for the second out, and what a spot from Miley.
1: This was a pitch she has been nibbling on. You heard us talking about it all at bat. Ooh, that one just missed. It's a little low. It's a little outside, and you could just see her finally tweaking those pitches. Gets the strikeout. That feels huge after a double and a long, long battle, long at bat.
0: That'll bring up Paige Ernstess. And first pitch swinging straight through the changeup for strike one.
1: So not only are we seeing Wichenyo get the start today, which typically most teams probably would have been expecting Lowry, but we're seeing her throw a lot more off-speed, a lot more change-ups than she typically throws this early in the game, too.
0: The 0-1 little dribbler right back to Wichenyo. She's going to fire it over. Pulls Immerling off the bag with the throw in the dirt, and Ernstess is safe. And that's going to chalk up the second error by Miley Wichenyo in the circle today. And that's tough.
1: Feel her overthinking on that throw a little bit. It was that slow roller. And this is a great job by Immerling stopping that throw, because not only was it spiked in the dirt, it was spiked in the dirt almost heading towards right field. Wichenyo had to run up couple of steps, so that angle, if that ball had gotten past Immerling, that would have gone deep into right field. A run definitely would have scored. So great job by Immerling blocking that off. But whenever she does, you're diving for a ball, your foot comes off, she's not able to get back in time. So again, just feeling like defensively there's a little bit of nerves, there's a little bit of giddiness, especially on the part of Wichenyo. Two errors by her today.
0: And you said it, Mindy, good job by Isabella Immerling keeping that ball in front, but runner in scoring position, opportunity to get yourself out of the inning, and Coach Gasso and Coach Rocha out to have a chat. Coach Gasso speaking with the Sooner defense, Coach Rocha having a chat with Wichenyo and Wells. What's the message here?
1: I think the message is slow down, take a breath. I think it's not anything to what she's doing on the mound pitching-wise, but again, it's the nerves. So she can find a way to slow herself down and not overthink, but just, hey, just trust it. Be athletic. That was something Coach will always say to her athletes is be athletic. And what she means by that is don't overthink, silly. Just go. Just do it. So you be athletic and you're not thinking, oh, my gosh, I need to make this perfect throw, but catch, throw, catch, throw, catch, throw. Go, go, go, go.
0: Very out of the ordinary for Sooner defense to see a crooked number in the air column, but that's where we're at, an opportunity to work out of it. Runners at first and third for the Bulldogs, 2 outs, and nine-hole hitter Des Rivera in the box. Wicheno back to work, first pitch. Misses somewhere. It's a pretty nice location. But I feel like that off-speed is floating across the top of the zone, and that's a big part of why Wichainio's not getting that call.
1: Well, it is that outside half of the zone. The inside half, she's been getting called no problem.
0: The 1-0 misses upstairs. Wicheno falls behind, 2 balls and no strikes. And Ernstes at first base does not have a stolen base attempt on the year. Would not expect to see her taking off. But Rivera, 256 hitter. It's the 2-0, misses outside. And it's a 3-0 count.
1: Tell you what, Mike Burwell behind the plate is not giving that outside corner whatsoever. We saw it a little bit on the other side with Fairclough. She was wanting that changeup on that outside corner. Was not getting the bite. Again, it's early on. Hitters aren't swinging at that necessarily.
0: 3-0 in for called strike one.
1: I think if you're a chain note, you're going to have to bring it in just like that pitch. And then later in the game, go back to it. I think she'll get the swings later on. But if she keeps trying to go there, she's going to continue to fall behind. She's going to have to make the adjustment, bring it in, and then start to work on those borderline pitcher's pitches.
0: Big hit pitch here for Wicheno. She fires the 3-1 and misses low for ball four. That'll load them up and roll this Bulldog lineup back up to the top. And Morgan Stiles, who led off this ball game with a single back in the first.
1: Well, we talked about it's not too often that you see Oklahoma leave the bases loaded, but whenever you see any team leave the bases loaded, it's kind of a, oh, you're going to regret that because you want to take advantage, especially in a supers. And now we see Mississippi State bases loaded with 2 outs.
0: The righty Stiles stands in. Ball one inside, and the Sooner faithful are letting Mike Burwell behind the plate absolutely have it, and I don't blame him.
1: You see the frustration from Wicheno, even Kendall Wells behind the plate, a lot of frustration on why is that pitch not getting called, and you saw it all weekend long last weekend. The strike zone, man, we could probably talk the entire game about the strike
0: this
1: zone itself, but at the end of the day, is it a strike? Yeah, probably. But if it's not getting called, you have to make an adjustment, especially with bases loaded.
0: Here comes the 1-0 to Stiles and just misses low for ball two. And Wicheno falls behind here, 2 balls and no strikes. Stiles, a 317 hitter on the year. Opportunity to strike first. The 2-0 catches the inside corner for called strike one.
1: And that one to me looked like it was farther out than the other pitches, but it was higher up. So I'm wondering, Burwell, he's not calling that pitch because it looks great, but maybe he's thinking that's a little too low for me. Maybe she needs to bring it up in the zone. Because that one looked farther off the plate, but higher.
0: The 2-1 in for called strike two. Very similar location. I feel like that pitch may be a little lower in the zone. But, you know, Nicole, to your point, Burwell, we're seeing those pitches elevated in the zone be called strikes, but that's not where you want to throw those pitches, right? No pitching coach says, oh, why don't you just bring it up a little bit in the strike zone. Bases loaded, 2 outs. The 2-2 popped to the left side, but right at Cassidy Pickering. And Wicheno works out of another jam and strands the bases loaded. And Oklahoma looking to strike first in what has been just a battle of how many runners can we get on base in this ball game so far. We are scoreless as we head to the bottom of the second. This is Sooner softball from Learfield.
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0: Welcome back to Love's Field. We are scoreless. After Miley Wacheno strands the bases loaded. And that would make for a running total of five runners left on base by the Bulldogs here just in their first two innings. And the Sooners looking to get a little bit of that momentum offensively in the dugout. As Lexi McDaniel stands in and rips this ball to right field. But it is going to get caught at the warning track for out number one. But arguably the hardest hit ball we've seen off of a Sooner bat yet. Lexi McDaniel coming out aggressive.
1: You put anything in the air inside this park, and with the way that they've been swinging all year long, the crowd automatically is going, oh, there's another one. You can tell they thought that one was a home run right off the bat. But going back to last inning, Gabby Garcia, the way that she hit that, it was ripped too. So I've been seeing Oklahoma just consistently get on base, consistently hit the ball hard. That's, I don't think, the question. The question is, how do you execute twice, bases loaded, each team not able to follow through and find a way to get that hit that gets that run across the board?
0: Alana Agbayani stands in. Faircloth falls behind, two balls and no strikes. Agbayani, 386 on the season. The 2-0 misses upstairs. Faircloth behind here, three balls and no strikes.
1: So while Wacheno, she's kind of struggling with the errors, Faircloth has been struggling with the strike zone. He's walked two already, has fallen behind almost every single batter.
0: 3-0 in for called strike one.
1: Now what she does do well is whenever she falls back, a lot of times she'll have a competitive comeback. You really have to earn that walk off of her.
0: Three, one catches the outside corner and count runs full.
1: She took a little bit off of that. You could tell Agbayani was looking for that outside pitch away from the lefty, but a little out in front. It's a good take, I think.
0: 3-2, called strike three on the changeup, just froze her. And that is the second strikeout of Sooner hitters here today. That'll bring up Sid Barker.
1: It's a changeup that starts a little bit higher, and I think that's why these hitters are just not wanting to go for it. Agbayani looking to take that one, but we have seen Burwell, he's calling those pitches up in the zone, so you got to start swinging out those changeups, especially with a 3-2. You have to battle.
0: First pitch to Barker in for called strike one, and
1: you guessed it.
0: Here's the thing, though. That pitch a little bit lower in the zone, and we have not seen that pitch consistently be called a strike. I think it's definitely in the strike zone, not the strike. We just haven't seen it consistently be called a strike.
1: Yeah.
0: As the 0-1 misses upstairs. Nobody on. Two outs. And we are scoreless here in the second.
1: I feel like Faircloth got those two outs in a hurry, too.
0: The 1-1, Mrs. Lowe. You read my mind, Mindy. I'm like, I'd like to see Sid Barker slow things down a little bit here. Two quick outs. I'm going to give Wachenyo a second to regroup. It's the 2-1, Mrs. Lowe.
1: Well, this game started off weird, frantic pace, and to your point, I haven't really seen it slowed down much.
0: The 2-2 to Barker, lined right to the shortstop. And she'll fire it across. Barker is retired, and Faircloth quickly retires the side. And we head to the third inning. Shout-outs coming up. Keep them going. Even though Plank's not here, we're still going to rock them. Let us know where you're listening from, and we are going to get back to it. We are scoreless as we head to the third. This is Sooner Softball from Learfield.
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0: We head to the third, and we are scoreless as Miley Wachenyo is back to work to take on the 2-3-4 hitters in this Bulldog lineup, and looking to see the Sooner defense settle down a little bit. And, you know, we saw Faircloth retire the side, and you want to see Wachenyo and Oklahoma match that here.
1: I think it also comes with you're thinking about the game as a whole. You're kind of thinking about the moment, right? Whenever we've seen Oklahoma defense kind of have those rushed, I don't want to say panic, but rushed moments, it's typically because they're trying to do too much all at once instead of, all right, I'm just going to field the ball. Okay, now I'm going to throw it instead of, I have to get this out because if I don't, then they're going to get on base and they're going to go around. Trying to be too perfect, trying to do too much at once.
0: Greta Grassel stands in. Takes the first pitch. Nice location from Wachenyo, but misses outside for ball one. Grassel reached on an air back in the first. The sophomore, just a 148 hitter on the season, swings through the rise ball for strike one. And we see you guys checking in. We see where you're at. Keep letting us know where you're listening from. We see OU Duxter listening at home in Lubbock. We got Jeff, Julie, and Jed listening on I-35 on your way to Kansas City. Safe travels. It's the 1-1. Swung straight through, and Wachenyo just dealing. You can just see her overpowering Grassel.
1: Stacy checks in. Well, my mom and dad are at the game in Section 15, but I wanted to say hi to you. Hi, Stacy, and hi, Goose. Goose is her cat. I love whenever they send me animal pictures. It's my favorite.
0: Here's the 1-2, strike three. Wachenyo sits her down, and love to see the effectiveness of the off-speed. That'll bring up three-hole hitter senior Nadia Barbary.
1: I mean, that ball probably dropped about 4 or 5 inches. Had some really good break. Just so deceptive. And then also starting the inning off with a strikeout, I feel like is a really good tone setter, especially at how you left it last inning. It just felt like you weren't settled. Nothing says settled like, hey, you come up, you sit right back down.
0: First pitch to Barbary, misses outside. 1-0, right down Lindsay. Still a plank line for called strike one. We see Luther King listening to the broadcast in Nashville, Tennessee. Nate Dong checking in from work on Wyandotte. Get to work, Nate Dong. Just kidding. Listen to ball instead. It's way more fun. The 1-1 misses outside. Got Therese checking in from Austin and says congratulations to Plank on his son's graduation. Again,
1: so Plank, exciting.
0: Yes, oh it's amazing. Goodness. Plank is in New York with his son, Will, and the entire Plank family made the trip. He's graduating from West Point. Unbelievable. So the 2-1 is lined straight past a diving Gabby Garcia. And Barbary is aboard with one out, and that is the third hit by Mississippi State here in this ballgame. That'll bring up Zion Romero.
1: We've seen a few of those scattered in from Mississippi State, and you're right, Barbary, she's no exception to that, just rips it through. Gabby Garcia can field a lot of well-struck, hard-hit balls. It really has to be hard-hit to get past her.
0: First pitch to Romero. Just misses inside, and that is a tough pitch. I say it just misses inside. That's not missing by much. That's missing in this strike zone today.
1: And you hate it. You hate it because that looks like a strike all the way in. But, again, these are where you get in trouble if you don't adjust. And another pitch, this one obviously a ball wide outside. So falls behind 2-0, but you hate to see it, but you hate to see the lack of adjustment even more. And you don't, as a pitcher, want to go, okay, well, now I have to throw over the middle, but just bring it in. Middle inside.
0: 2-0 to Romero. 2-0 to Romero misses low, and Wachenio falls behind 3 balls and no strikes. We're going to see Coach Jen Rocha out to have a chat with Wachenio. You can just kind of feel Wachenio. A little tight, maybe, but we're also seeing some really good pitches. But Rocha just wanting to settle things down a little bit. Gives us some time to get some of these check-ins. We see Christy McMurphy checking in from New Orleans. Trey Linda Kerr checking in from Moore. Mark and Ann checking into Love's Field. And they are at the HTO truck, or at least they were a bit ago. Lynn Jordan. Sooner Aunt Lynn is listening and ready to watch in UConn, and Uncle will be listening from the SEC baseball tournament in Alabama. We got the SEC baseball tournament going on this weekend. Got Nina Stuckey in listening and wanting to know where Plank's at. Again, Plank is at West Point graduation with his son, Will. Amazing, amazing just accomplishment. So cool.
1: Will Melton checking in from algebra class. Kids are ready for summer. I'm ready for another Sooner win. You know, that's dedication right there.
0: I love it. Oh. We got Larry Smith having lunch on a Friday with us synced up in the St. Pete Sooner Den in Florida. And they are ready for OU softball to be super. Agree. Meeting is over. And Wachenio is going to get back to work. Runner at first, one out, and a 3-0 count to Romero. The 3-0 green light for Romero. She fouls it straight back.
1: I'm sure whenever you have that 3-0, you want to be patient. But a hitter like Romero, you want to give her the green light. You do. With the added time of that timeout, you're saying if it's over the plate.
0: Yes.
1: If it's something that's fat.
0: The 3-1. Took a little bit off it for called strike two. And Wachenio gets back in this count. 3 balls and 2 strikes.
1: Some defense here playing pretty deep. Not wanting to get anything on the grass.
0: Full count pitch fouled off. Pretty good little play over there by associate head coach Tyler Bratton.
11: Quick hands over in the third base coach's box.
0: Dude could play back in the day. He's got himself a national championship ring.
11: Hey, it goes to show it's like riding a bike. You never really let it go, right?
0: Chaño brings the 3-2 and misses inside. And you can hear the groans. And I'm going to say this. I'm here for it. But that's a ball. I feel like we've seen a lot of pitches throughout this game on the inner half that have been very questionable, but that pitch isn't a strike. I think we've seen a lot of pitches that have been strikes, but that pitch is inside.
1: Yeah, and whenever Jen Rocha called time, she came out. That's DJ, I think that's what she was talking to her about. Mm-hmm. Okay, where do you think you're missing? Do you think you're missing? Okay, where do you think his strike zone stops and starts? How do you want to attack? And we have to change our strategy. How do you want to attack going on? And she's doing it. Brings that ball a little bit more inside. Gets the first pitch for a strike. Fouls back.
0: Carousels stands in. Grounded out to short back in the second. And home plate umpire Mike Burwell out to have a conversation with Wicheno. And Kendall Wells took that foul ball. You can kind of see Coach Gasso out very quickly with the trainer taking a look at Wells' glove hand.
1: The way it hit, it almost looked like it just tipped the finger. So Kendall Wells, whenever she has her glove on, her finger is actually outside. Her index finger is outside of the glove. Just allows her to grab it a little bit more. I think on that foul ball, that index finger was just up in the air. You know whenever you're reaching for something, you have that stray finger going crazy? I think it was just up in the air, and that ball just tipped and clipped the top part of that finger.
0: You could hear the hush come over Lev's field as everyone taking a look at Kendall Wells. And, you know, it's been really easy, and rightfully so, to talk about what Kendall Wells has done offensively. I mean, it has just been absolutely amazing. I don't care if you're a freshman, you're a senior, I don't care who you are. What she has done at the plate has been unbelievable. But I don't know if there's been enough love given for how good she's been behind the plate. I mean, she has really been tremendous in just every aspect and the way she's managed pitchers. But all good here as the 0-1 is fouled off into the left side net. And with Chaño ahead here, no balls and two strikes. Runners at first and second and one out. And it just feels like the Bulldogs have been knocking on the door every single inning.
1: Your OU, you want to find a way to get the ball on the ground. Another double play. There's a lot of possibilities here with runners on first and second.
0: The 0-2's popped up to the left side. Not enough room. And we'll do the 0-2 again.
1: I don't want it. You know down the line there's that netting. That ball, fly ball into the netting. It just shoots off. Gabby Garcia almost loses her feet. She's trying to grab that ball as it goes back. She almost face planted trying to grab that ball.
0: Glad she didn't. Oh, unless she had caught it. Face plant, you catch it, it's all good. Here comes the 0-2. Misses low and in the dirt.
1: Tell you what, they have been making Wicheno throw a lot of pitches. We're in the third inning. She is over that 55. She's at 56 right now. A lot of pitches in this game so far for her.
0: The 1-2 misses upstairs. Count runs even to two balls and two strikes. I love OU fans any time of year, but I love postseason OU fans. They are all over, hanging on every single pitch, and that pitch was a good location, but just missing up. It hasn't been a strike. Comes the 2-2. Called strike three! Wicheno sits her down. It says, you think that pitch is a little bit high? I'll bring it down. I'll find your strike zone. And there it is. Huge K.
1: Whenever you have that count, this is a ball that is well over that middle way. And like you said, Mississippi State has been knocking on the door. They know that Wicheno, she's going to be forced to throw that pitch back over the pit, over the zone. You have to protect that one.
0: Kinley Keller swinging first pitch, grounds it foul down the left field line.
1: And the crowd showing a little bit of a sarcastic wit. They were saying, oh, are you sure it wasn't a fair ball?
0: And the best part about it, Keller doubled back in the second, and it was a little questionable, right? Down the left field line.
1: Yeah, postseason OU fans, they're on a whole nother level.
0: The 0-1 to Keller catches that inside corner for called strike one. Or excuse me, called strike two. Lucenio ahead here, no balls and two strikes. Looking to leave another pair stranded. Here comes the 0-2. Off the knob of the bat, on the hands. They're going to say it's a hit by pitch.
1: That one's tight up on the hands. I like the way that Wachenyo was thinking. Going down and in has been her kind of normal MO all game long, but trying to go with that rise ball tight in on the hands, but it just leads too far over. Just plunks her right in the hands.
0: That hit by pitch will load the bases up for the second inning in a row for Mississippi State. Bring up seven-hole hitter Tatum Silva. Silva, a strikeout victim back in the second. Cotter looking.
1: Well, again, Mississippi State putting on the pressure. Two innings in a row, bases loaded. And I just feel like miscues by Oklahoma have given them the opportunities. The door has been open. They have not slammed the door in Mississippi State's face yet.
0: First pitch off speed for ball one to Silva. A little bit of a delayed call. I was expecting a delayed strike call there, I'm not going to lie.
1: I was too. That was down the middle, above the knee.
0: Bases loaded, two outs. We are scoreless here in the third. The 1-0 fouled off and out of play.
1: But if you're a Mississippi State, you have to capitalize because you're not going to see this the entire game. You're not going to get these opportunities and chances the entire game. Second time in a row with bases loaded.
0: In every inning have had a runners in scoring position. So, I mean, if you're Mississippi State, like you said, Mendez, it's now or never because you're not going to get these chances forever. The 1-1 is lined right back up the middle, off the glove. Gabby Garcia barehands it but does not have a play. She fires it behind to try to catch the runner sleeping at third base, but everybody is safe. And Mississippi State strikes first here in the third to make it 1-0.
1: And again, this ball is hit hard, but it's off the glove of Wachenyo, ricochets. Gabby Garcia is shaded up the middle. I think she might be able to make a play on that. And just by that slight glove tap, it ricochets. Mississippi State, they score the first run.
0: Paige Ernstess stands in, takes the first pitch she sees for called strike one. Ernstess in the eighth slot, reached on an error back in the second. And we are running, I mean, we're in the third inning. Mississippi State running through their lineup for a second time already. Bases loaded, two outs. The 0-1 grounded to Gabby Garcia at short. She's going to fire it across, and that will do it, but not before the Bulldogs put one on the Sooners. We're going to keep going with your check-ins in the bottom half of the third, but we see Randy Bruner and Loki listening from Jennings, Oklahoma. Will Melton in algebra class, like you said, Nicole, a turn and burn to the city for Tommy Gallegos. And the Lawrence family checking in from the Fan Cave in Norman. And we got OU alum Jeannie Murphy checking in from South Carolina. Thanks for being with us. Sooners trail 1-0. We head to the bottom of the third. This is Sooner softball from Learfield.
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0: We go to the bottom of the third inning. Sooners trail 1-0. I'm DJ Sanchez along with Nicole Mendez. It is third inning shout-outs, and we see you, Gunny, tuned in. Just woke up. That was a little while ago, though, but headed to Broken Arrow. We got Christy Favors, Joe Bob Hackney saying, Boomer, and Kenneth Matthews saying he misses Plank. We do, too, but says we're in good hands. Thank you, Kenneth. And listening from Broken Arrow, Oklahoma, Shelly Sinclair in South Carolina is cheering on the Sooners. And Shelly and Gaffney and Jay in Columbia. We got Darla. And Joe Bob Hackney synced up in Lexington, Oklahoma. Let's go. Got a little work to do as the Sooners trail 1-0. And Kai Miner stands in, takes the first pitch she sees low for a ball.
1: Well, it finally came. You knock long enough, you're going to get a run across the board. Mississippi State, they're up 1-0.
0: This ball is smashed down the right field line, but hooks foul.
1: Well, I was saying that, and I was going to be like, well, maybe it's tied 1-1. Kai Miner. That was almost a home run. Kai Miner. She's such a bad ball hitter, and she can hit anything in the strike zone, but you get those pitches where, as a pitcher, you're a little frustrated because you're going, this is a ball. This is something that you should not even swing at. And she's out here way out in front, almost hitting it out of the park.
0: The 1-1 to Miner misses upstairs. Yeah, and we've heard Coach Gasso talk about that, not just about Kai Miner, but this whole lineup of we do a really good job of hitting bad pitches. And, you know, what she really means is we do a really good job of hitting pitchers' pitches, right? Like, off the plate, we see this team do it all the time as the 2-1 floats through the strike zone for ball three.
1: I mean, that's a beautiful pitch by Faircloth, and it's not called for a strike. And that's where, as a hitter, you kind of get a little wobbly, and you just kind of have to look for what you're looking for.
0: 3-1 misses low, and Kai Miner is aboard with a leadoff walk, and Faircloth commits the cardinal sin of pitching, in my personal opinion. Your team scores a run, and you walk the first batter of the inning. But nonetheless, good start for the Sooners here in the third to bring up Ella Parker. First pitch to Mark Parker, misses low and away.
1: We got a fun little stat texted over to us by Brock, the SID for OU. And I'm laughing because it's just ridiculous.
0: 1-0 misses low.
1: Misses in, but the lead right now, Mississippi State is up 1-0. This is the first deficit. And the deficit feels like a strong word in a super for Oklahoma since 2023. And game two, the 8-7 win over Clemson. Kinsey Hansen had that home run. That one almost got Ella Parker. She's able to hold up 3-0. But this is the first time since 2023. That's been 3 years that Oklahoma in supers has not fallen behind, not just by multiple runs, but by just one.
0: 3-0 to Parker is in for called strike one. And here's the wild part about that game in particular to Mendez. Sooners were trailing down to their last out in the seventh of that game and came back to win as Kai Miner was off on the pitch and what was a little bit of a hit and run.
1: Looks like some action. That was a good count to call it in, too. You have 3-1. A lot of speed over at first base. Again, Oklahoma just trying to find a way to get one.
0: Full count to Ella Parker. Kai Miner at first. Nobody out here in the third. The 3-2 is fouled straight back. Got Sooner Girl Sports Pod. Says she loves Here Are My Girls. We've all been on her show. If you haven't checked it out, be sure to check it out. As the 3-2 to Parker fouled off. And good at bat here by Ella Parker, staying alive.
11: This is a really tough pitch angle as a lefty. That ball is coming in and then last minute breaking away from you. You want to turn on it, but if you turn too soon, especially with the off speed that she's able to throw, if you turn too soon, you're going to miss it completely.
0: 3-2, skied high to center field, but going to float and be called off by left fielder Tatum Silva. And that ball got up in the air and just drifted to the left side. But Parker is retired to bring up Kendall Wells.
11: That's the pitch that she was wanting. It's not quite inside. It's a little bit more elevated on the outer half. And as Ella Parker was running back to grab her bat from Kendall Wells, you could see just a little smile, and she goes, man, I just missed it. I just missed it. That was a pitch right there. That's where you go as a hitter. Give it to me again.
0: First pitch to Wells is smoked! And Kendall Wells launches the first pitch she sees to the deepest part of the field. And with one swing of the bat, that deficit didn't last for long. The two-run shot by Kendall Wells makes it 2-1 Oklahoma. Wells, her 38th bomb on the year. Let's go.
11: Well, of course, it was Kendall Wells who had come back up. Of course, it was on the first pitch. Of course, it almost was knocked completely out of the ballpark. Out there in left center, at the very, very top of the bleachers, they were ready for this. They had some numbers out there, 1-8-3.
0: Gabby Garcia takes the first pitch for called strike one. And that is the answer that the Sooners needed. RBI 82 and 83 on the year for Wells. It's the 0-1 is called for strike two. Garcia grounded into a double play back in the first. It's the 0-2. Fouled off.
11: She doubled, but the way that she hit the ball, that exit velo was pretty high. She hit it hard. That was a really good play over at first base for Mississippi State. M-Stress to knock that one down. And then again, can you play normal? Make sure that she's heads up, throws it to home for the force out, and then gets the double play. She's seen the ball really well as well.
0: The 0-2 to Garcia misses low. If you blinked, you missed it. A lot of action here in the third. It's Mississippi State struck first to get a run on the board, but not before Kendall Wells. With one swing of the bat, gave the Sooners the lead. Sooners up 2-1 as this ball is grounded up the middle and past a diving Romero at second base, and Gabby Garcia is aboard with her first hit of the day.
11: Again, another hard hit. Gabby Garcia, her swing, she switched it up a little bit, so she's sinking it down into her legs whenever she's trying to get these balls off of fair cloth, and she's doing a good job, especially with that changeup. That's the first thing to go for hitters is her legs, so she's going, I'm not taking any chances. I'm sinking down into my legs. I'm hitting the ball hard, hard, hard.
0: That base hit brings up Bella Emmerling. A ground ball to third, foul.
11: And it is called foul. The crowd, yes, very nervous.
0: You can see Nadia Barbary up quickly in what very well could have been rolled a double play. But foul ball. We'll do it again. Still got your check-ins. We see you. I'm going to get to them, I promise. I'm not as fast at the check-ins as Plank. Too busy. We see most Sooner and the kids checking in from Basel, Switzerland, which is awesome.
11: Especially this inning.
0: Yeah, we've been busy.
11: Action, hard.
0: We've got a lot going on here in the third. It's the 0-1, Mrs. Lowe.
11: Third and fourth check-ins, maybe.
0: Yeah, third, fourth, and maybe fifth. We got a lot. We love to hear from where you're listening from. as the 1-1 just misses inside on a pretty good pitch.
1: Again, it's that pitch that is, in a traditional sense, a strike, but for today's zone is not. So I think that strike is going to be used as an expansion pitch later on.
0: 2-1 is laced to right to left center field, and it is a bomb for Emmerling. Four runs put up by the Sooners here in the third, all by way of the home run. Emmerling knocks her 20th jack of the season. And that ball was not a towering shot. That was a line drive.
1: She goes down. Again, we talked about Gabby Garcia, how she's getting into her legs. Emmerling, she goes down first. She's just able to keep that barrel nice and flat. Oklahoma, they score quick. You get a runner on, home run. You get another runner on, home run. Right after, quick turnaround. We have a guest in the booth today, and I just looked over, and I told her, hey, you're not allowed to move. You have to stay here. You have to stay here now. Sorry, those are the rules.
0: Cassidy Pickering due up as pitching coach Tara Mowat out to have a chat and talk about an answer from the Sooners. Mississippi State struck first in the top half of this inning. But one swing of the bat from Kendall Wells put up a pair and another after the two-run shot by Isabella Emmerling. And here we are. Sooners up 4-1 in the bottom of the third. It's the first pitch to Pickering, floats in for called strike one.
1: Oh, you always know it's a good day for Sooner fans whenever you hear the Pump It Up song. The crowd loves that one. Got some dance moves that I haven't seen.
0: 0-1 to Pickering, misses outside. Pickering showed bunt, but pulled it back.
1: That is what's missing, this Supers, and I can't believe it's taken me this long to notice.
0: What's that?
1: There's no rally towels. I want to see some rally towels going to Pump It Up, you know?
0: 1-1 misses in the dirt.
1: You may need to take that up with corporate. I don't know. Get some rally towels going.
0: Two balls and a strike.
1: Maybe a rally fan. That'll work better. Give yourself a breeze.
0: 2-1 fouled off. We see all your check-ins. We got Joel Rogers checking in from Rogersville, Tennessee. And Sooner Judy synced up while she's getting ready for graduation in Silver City. Congratulations. It's graduation season. The 2-2 to pick misses outside. Count runs full. Got David Renner synced up and listening with the shadow of Mount Rainier in Tacoma, Washington. That's beautiful. I love the OU flag. It's a good backdrop. Gotta love it. So the 3-2 to pick is launched to straight away center field. Get out of here, ball! The inning for the Sooners make it 5-1.
1: And you know Cassidy Pickering wanted that one. Not necessarily a home run, but she wanted the hit. I mean, she'll take it. But after her last at-bat, bases loaded, striking out, to be able to come up this at-bat, and to come back from that hard-hit home run, dead center.
0: And that is going to be the day for Alyssa Faircloth. And it looks like Mississippi State is going to call on the sophomore, Layla Ammon. And we're going to keep it here because this is a good opportunity for us to go through all of these check-ins. We're going to talk about Layla Ammon as well. But that is the day for the starter, Faircloth, after the Sooners answer the one-run deficit, walking into the third with a trio of home runs. The scoring started with Kendall Wells and the two-run bomb, her 38th on the season. And Isabella Emmerling following it up with her 20th home run on the year. And that two-run shot set the table for back-to-back bombs and Cassidy Pickering. And we are sitting at 5-1 Sooners. We got Kim.Mommy checking in from section 15 out in left field. Plus, it's hot out here. We were talking about how it's a little bit chilly. But killing it. Emily and Max checking in from the Myrtle Beach Airport. Councilman Bob tuned in from Holland, Iowa. Mimi Lee listening in Cedar Park, Texas. We've got Tina Kay

0: run Faircloth to bring Layla Ammon into the circle. The righty, a little bit of a different look, and we are going to see Abby Dayton enter this ball game in what would have been Lexi McDaniel's spot. Lexi McDaniel started the game in the DP spot. But Abby Dayton, the opportunity here. We're back to work as first pitch delivered from Ammon misses low.
1: Well, our guest is Caitlin Fournier, and she is still here, still not allowed to move. I mean, you get three home runs in one inning. I think you have to stay here the rest of the game. I think that's the rule.
0: I think that's fair. The 1-0 to Dayton gets back to the backstop. Two balls and no strikes. Dayton not getting the start today, but you love this spot. Nobody on, one out, and Dayton kind of a leadoff here in this inning.
1: Well, typically, we'll see her in that nine hole. A lot of times we'll find her in the leadoff throughout a game. And whenever you've had three home runs, you want to keep it going. You want somebody who's going to get on.
0: 2-0 in for called strike one. Got Mike Connie and Lyric synced up, listening from Marlowe. Tamara listening from Chickasha, while her sister Lynn and brother-in-law Mitch got up to listen from Hawaii this morning. That's awesome.
1: I don't even know what time that would be.
0: 2-1, Mrs. Lowe. Count three balls and a strike to Abby Dayton.
1: I thought you were going to say too early, and I was like, yeah.
0: That too.
1: But 2-1, yes.
0: 3-1 to Dayton. It's Ammon rocks and fires. Dayton swings straight through for strike two.
1: Is that off speed? Remember, Dayton's just coming in, so she hasn't seen that yet, but it has been lefty heavy. This lineup has been for Mississippi State.
0: 3-2 laced foul down the left field line. We'll do it again. And Ammon, 8-0 on the season, just making her 19th appearance. She's thrown 53 and two-thirds inning and enters with a 1.7 ERA. Has seen time, the majority of that, out of the bullpen. It's the 3-2 to Dayton is grounded to second. She'll be retired for the second out of the inning. Got to bring up Ilana Ogbayani with nobody on and two outs. 50,
1: definitely has quickly become one of Oklahoma's fan favorites. Ogbayani, she just has a lot of energy, and saw Dayton not able to get on, but when we were talking about her being that kind of spark plug energy, I think Ogbayani's very much the same way.
0: First pitch, Ogbayani misses out. The 1-0. Hooked and launched foul. And you hear the oohs and ahs, the Sooner fans. Getting their fair share of bombs here in the third. Three home runs for the Sooners here in the third.
1: Her goal, the team's goal all week long. They talked about it all week long. Can we get the starting pitcher out? And if we can get the second pitcher out, we are in a good place for a weekend series.
0: 1-1, foul strike back. Yeah, and here's the thing, and we talked about this in the pregame, Nicole. Mississippi State walks in with a duo of two of the best pitchers in the country. I mean, against some of the best offenses in the country. They have not been playing slouch teams. It's the 1-2 dog by Ania's line foul down the left field line. Ogbayani stays alive, but getting Faircloth out of the game this early, this quickly, and in the way they did it, I mean, that really is setting the tone. It's a long weekend, but you got to feel good about that. I mean, for Coach Gasso, because it's one of those pieces you're going, we got to get to their pitchers quickly, as this ball is lined straight at Keller in center field, and that will do it for the Sooners, but not before Kendall Wells, Isabella Emmerling knock two run bombs, and Cassie Pickering gets in on the fun as well. Three home runs by Oklahoma in the third make it 5-1. We got Jim Dice synced up in Chesapeake, Virginia. Giddy listening in Burleson, Texas. Sandy from Goldsby.

0: is listening in Amsterdam. That is awesome. Safe travels, Sandy. And we are going to head to the fourth. Sooners on top, 4-1. This is Sooner Softball from Learfield.
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0: 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We go to the fourth, a huge third inning for the Sooners, make it 5-1, and Wichino is back to work to face the 9-1-2. I'm DJ Sanchez, filling in for Chris Plank, along with Nicole Mendez, and you got to love the answer back from the Sooners.
4: It was only a matter of time. That offense, the way that they explode, you know it's coming, and you felt like it was going to come back in the first inning. They weren't able to do it, and then really quick in the second, three up, three down, but you get through a lineup one time, you cannot give them the same look, and I feel like the look that the Sooners got from Faircloth was the same pitches, the same locations. They're going to make that adjustment. They're just too good. Hitters like Kendall Wells, hitters like Gabby Garcia, Isabella Emmerling, Cassidy Pickering. I mean, that middle part of the lineup, they're too good. And you see the way that they talk to each other. You have to give them a different look, and they didn't. And that's where Oklahoma, they really shine. And it's been their goal all week long. Coach, I think that was probably... Like, I felt like she wanted to put a ton of emphasis on they prepared very well. They took it upon themselves of what it was that they wanted. That one, first pitch from Wichino, misses low for 1-0. But they, as a hitter, go, I know what she throws. I know this is what I struggle with, or I know this is what I want to attack. Can we get this? Can we get that? That shows accountability, and maybe not until your hands bleed, but... practicing with intention.
0: The 1-0 to Rivera misses outside. Rivera, the senior, walked back in the second. Abby Dayton will stay in the game and is in left field. The rest of the defense stays the same as this ball is lifted to Abby Dayton and left at the wall, and it's going to get out of here. And the 2-0. The nine-hole hitter, Des Rivera, answers back with a bomb of her own, her fourth on the season. And with one swing of the bat, the Bulldogs get one back to make it 5-2.
4: Mississippi State, they are a team that battles. Again, they have not been playing a soft lineup all season long. They've earned their right to be here in a Super, and I love the way that they come out and they respond. But Wichino, with the strike zone that she has been dealt, she has to bring that pitch up waist high, belt high, and whenever she does, she comes into danger of hitters being able to take her yard just like that. So I think she's going to have to talk about adjustments. This is now the third time through the lineup for Mrs. Mississippi State, you're going to have to start giving different looks.
0: That'll bring up Morgan Stiles going through, like you mentioned, Mindy, the leadoff hitter coming to the plate for the third time already in this ballgame as the first pitch misses low and in. Stiles, a single to start this game back in the first, flew out to left in the second. So the 1-0 misses in the dirt and gets all the way back to the backstop. And this is one of those places for Wachino. And she's battled. She has battled throughout this ballgame. But this has not been an easy feat for her so far. Lots of pitches thrown 71 pitches. And we're seeing a lot of Mississippi State hitters work deep into counts. But with all of that, you kind of touched on this, Mendez, but needing to kind of show a different look, really establish some of those pitches. And I'd really like to see Wachino get the off speed established a little bit more.
4: She was throwing it frequently back in the first inning, and then it slowly petered off since then. I think that, to your point, this is a good time, good point in the game as well in the fourth to bring it back in and reintroduce it.
0: 2-0 misses upstairs.
4: But that high pitch count, it comes from getting behind in counts. She has worked behind in counts almost all game long. Done a really good job of minimizing runs as a pitcher whenever you're working from behind, but second batter in a row, three pitches this at bat.
0: 3-0 in for called strike one. Yeah, lots of hitters counts, 2-0, 3-0, 3-1. And again, I'm not going to sit here and say that the strike zone has been tremendous. I think it's been a little questionable at best. But as a pitcher, that's one of those places you got to find it, no matter how you do it. It's the 3-1, a little off speed, and there's that off speed I was asking for called strike two. A lot of ball going on around the country today. We're going to take a look at some super scores, super regional scores, I should say, as the 3-2 is grounded foul. And Fallon into the Sooner dugout. That doesn't happen too often.
4: Keep your head on a swivel over there.
0: Everyone's good. Got a lot of nimble athletes in there. I think they'll be all right. Coaching staff included. Stiles shows bunt. He's going to pull it back. 3-2 misses low. Stiles is aboard. That'll bring up Greta Grassel. And
4: this is not how you want to start off this inning. You get a 5-1 lead. Then you come back, give off a leadoff home run. And then automatically you come back with a walk.
0: Things you can't defend.
4: This is something where if you're Oklahoma, you're good right now because it's a 5-2 lead, but if they get a couple more swings, a couple more hits, you're in dangerous territory.
0: And that is going to be the day for Wachino, and it looks like Sydney Berzon out of the bullpen. We'll tell you more about it when we come back. Sooners up 5-2. This is Sooner softball from Learfield.
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0: Sydney Berzon taking the game over here in the top of the fourth for the Sooners and inheriting a runner at first base, nobody out as she is set to face the 2-3-4. And Berzon has been really good here down the stretch for the Sooners. Just 6-2 on the season, making her 25th appearance, but she has really come on strong down the stretch here for Oklahoma.
4: Everyone always talks about you want to peak at the right time, and we haven't seen her as much earlier on in the season. For Oklahoma, that could be a huge advantage. First pitch, so misses high and in. Whenever you have a pitcher in postseason that doesn't have a ton of innings, you don't do as much prep, but also, even whenever you do, you don't have the volume of pitches. You can't see the tendencies.
0: The 1-0 to Grassl, grounded to first. They're going to roll it to second, but not in time at first, but able to get the lead runner for out number one, and that is huge. Got to love the ground ball from Berzon.
4: Well, the ground ball from Berzon, and I'm an Isabella Emmerling stan through and through. I am a fan of this girl. The way that she's able to grab that one, pick it on the short hop, but then it's taking her away. Quick release over to second base to get the lead out.
0: To bring up Nadia Barbary. First pitch swinging, and it's down the right field line, but flaring foul into the net for strike one.
4: Mississippi State, even with a new pitcher, swinging aggressive, swinging early in counts. They've been swinging that way in the first inning, and then here with the new pitcher with Berzon. They were very patient.
0: Little check swing, misses low.
4: Some patience there, takes that one, but they're really patient against Wichaino after the first inning and up to that pitch count, but right now they're right back to it. Very aggressive early on.
0: Runner at first, one out. The 1-1 is in for called strike two. Nice pitch from Berzon. Big out here. Barbary, one of the toughest hitters in this Bulldog lineup, hitting .332 on the year with 14 bombs, leads the team in RBI at 40. It's the 1-2 is popped up to center field. Kai Miner underneath it. And it is two quick outs for Berzon.
4: That's what you want from your pitcher who's been in relief. Whenever they come out, typically it's because of some kind of chaos, something's happening. Can you stifle the other team? Can you get them to get themselves out? Can you get them out? Doesn't matter, but you want to be back in that dugout quick, especially today. It is gorgeous, but there seems to be a little hole here of clouds where that sun, no shade blockage, is just beating down.
0: First pitch to Zion Romero, misses inside in that same location that we have seen consistently not be a strike.
4: A strike to not be.
0: Gosh. It's a nice pitch. I love that pitch on the inner half. Mm-hmm. 1-0. Off-speed fouled out. Fouled back and out of play. Romero walked back in the third, grounded into a double play in the first. Berzon rocks and fires the 1-1. Ground ball to short. She'll shovel it over to get the lead runner for out number three. And Sydney Berzon enters this game and just calms things down. Gotta love it. We head to the bottom of the fourth. 9-1-2 due up for the Sooners. Oklahoma on top 5-2. This is Sooner softball from Learfield.
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0: 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It's no surprise that Riverwind Casino is the official entertainment destination of OU Athletics. We go to the bottom of the fourth. Sooners on top, 5-2. Barker, Miner, and Parker due up for Oklahoma. And we talked about the response from the Sooners in the third. Want to see it again here in the fourth. Bulldogs answered back with the solo shot in the top half of the inning, but opportunity here for Oklahoma just continuing to put runs on the board.
4: And you do that by the plan that you created as an offense leading up to this game. You know what it is. You have to buy into it 100%. You saw Oklahoma, he bought into their plan 100%. The adjustment, immediately, 5 runs. So quickly, too. It wasn't like it was a hit here, a walk here, a ground ball there. It was a hit, home run, another hit, a home run, another home run. It happened so quickly with Oklahoma whenever they buy in.
0: First pitch to Sid Barker. In for called strike one, and Ammon back to work for the Bulldogs, and a little bit of a longer break in between innings as head coach Sam Ricketts was finishing up her interview with ESPN. It's the 0-1, misses outside. And Sam, an unbelievable player. She and I, same age, came through, teammates all 4 years, and unbelievable teammate. And I said this to Coach Gasso, one of those people that you knew. It's the 1-1 is fouled off. That if she decided to go into coaching, that she was going to be great.
4: And what makes her be so great?
0: You know, here's the thing about Sam, and she and I were also, we both got our coaching starts here. We were both GAs together.
4: Patty Gasso coaching tree.
0: There we are,
4: it
0: right?
4: It lives on.
0: And, you know, there was always this calmness about Sam, and Sam actually came in and was a catcher. It's the 1-2 to Barker is fouled straight back. And so she came in, was a catcher, and found her place after just flat out going, there's no way we can keep her stick out of the lineup, and finding her place and just learning to become a really tremendous first baseman. It's the 1-2 to Barker, just misses inside. Count goes to 2 balls and 2 strikes. But she always had this calmness. I loved being in the circle and being able to hear Ricketts' voice at first, no matter if things were going awesome or they weren't. It was just this consistency and just this understanding and knowledge of the game, even as a younger player. She just had this poise about her, and you can see that in the way that she's gone about, the way that she coaches this team. I mean, she's been at Mississippi State a long time. As the 2-2 to Parker is swung straight through on the off speed, and Parker is sat down for the third Sooner strikeout here today.
4: That pitch is so deceptive. Really good pitch by Ammon. It starts high, and I think a lot of times whenever you get an off-speed, you don't get the ones that start a little bit more elevated. It'll be something that's lower in the zone. So right away, your eyes as a hitter, you can't tell the difference. Big deception, big tunnel.
0: First pitch to Kai Miner is laced down the left field line. And Miner is aboard with her first hit of the day. And we've seen 3 bombs in this game off of Sooner sticks. That might be the hardest hit ball we've seen all day. That ball was laced.
4: They just keep upping the ante. I feel like we've been saying that every inning after every inning. Yeah, that one. No. That one was the hardest. No. Oh, that line drive home run by Emmerling. No. That line drive ripped through that 5-6 hole by Kai Miner.
0: That single will bring up Ella Parker. First pitch to Parker. Hear the oohs and the ahs. Little change of speeds there for called strike one. Parker looking for her first hit of the day. Reached base back in the first via the walk, but was stranded at third. It's the 0-1. This is in the other batter's box.
4: One thing about Ammon, too, she kind of has a hovery pitch. So even with yaw speed, regular speed, it just feels a little bit floaty. Doesn't always come in floaty, but it feels like it as a hitter. You have to track really deep into
0: 1-1 foul down the right field line. And you said it earlier, Mendez, Sooner fans are about as softball savvy as they come. Every foul ball since the double that was the questionable double by Mississippi State back in the second, every foul ball that has gone down the line that's been called foul, Sooner fans have let this umpiring crew have it.
4: I don't know if I would have called fair ball, or sorry, I don't know if I would have called it softball savvy. I definitely would have called it softball petty, though.
0: 1-2 fouled back, and Parker stays alive. I'll take petty and savvy. I'm here for all of it. 1-2 to Parker's grounded to short, but off the glove. Kai Miner rounds second. She's going to take third on the miscue. Hard ground ball puts runners at first and third for Kendall Wells.
4: A huge read there by Miner. It's just a ground ball. And over at shortstop, we've seen some big hops. So Styles, she needs to get as close as possible. She's just too far away to catch it on that short hop. And it rolls up, tips off the edge of her palm, and then gets past her. But Miner didn't even stop. Base running savvy. And there's the softball savvy. The base running savvy that she has.
0: Cry cue.
4: Especially in this day and age, we don't see too many base runners that have that IQ. She looks so good.
0: First pitch to Wells, misses low and away. Will be recorded in air, and rightfully so, on Morgan Stiles, the shortstop for Mississippi State. Second air for the Bulldogs today, and you said it in the pregame, Mindy, about, you know, needing to be clean defensively. We haven't necessarily seen that from the Bulldogs today, as the 1-0 to Wells is fouled straight back. Now, I say that to also say this. The errors haven't made that big of a difference when you're not keeping the ball in the yard. All five runs for the Sooners have come by way of the long ball. The 1-1 just off the cap of the bat for Kendall Wells. You can see her taking a moment to kind of step away.
4: And the adjustment that Oklahoma needs to make off of Ammon is, well, Faircloth, she had nasty, nasty change. She didn't have the off-speed that tunnels the rest of her pitches. And Ammon, she has the off-speed, and it's floaty and hovery.
0: This pitch looped into left field. Kai Miner will score. Ella Parker moves up, and Kendall Wells picking up her third RBI on the day with just a little base knock.
4: Third RBI on the day, 3-for-3. Kendall Wells, she is one of the best hitters. It has been undisputed all year long, but I love a home run hitter who also has that high consistency rate. And I feel like sometimes people put too much emphasis on the home run, the home run, the home run, especially this year, but you're not gonna hit a home run every time. So your oopsies, that was an oopsie for Kendall Wells. It's a line drive deep into left center. That is what makes her such a good hitter.
0: First pitch to Gabby Garcia is fouled straight back. We have a good question from Redheaded Sooner. She said, softball petty or softball savvy, can we be both? Absolutely.
4: Absolutely.
0: I want you to be both.
4: In that situation, I think it was softball petty, which, again, I'm laughing because I think it's funny. But there are times where I really do feel like whenever you get to watch this level of play, you learn so much as a fan. Your IQ is much higher than the average fan.
0: We're going to see a pinch runner for Kendall Wells, and that'll be Chaney Helton, the Coweta, Oklahoma product. Pinch running for Wells at first, and here's what I'm going to say to that. You're not allowed to be softball petty if you're not at least a little bit softball petty. Hot take.
1: You got to be a little bit of both.
4: You got to be. Sooners answer back, make it 6-2 here in the fourth. And for every blow the Bulldogs have had, the Sooners have had their own. Looking to add to it here. The 0-1 to Gabby Garcia misses upstairs. I'm just sitting over here smiling. We had the junior PA announcer. They're my favorite things, and they're showing their faces up on the big screen out in center field. And I forget that I'm calling a game. I'm just looking. I'm like, they are so cute.
1: 1-1 to Garcia misses low and away.
0: We have had an amazing group of junior PA announcers here this year. They're going for people's jobs.
4: They are. And they're a little too cute, you know? Like,
0: 2-1 grounded foul down the right side.
4: They're like Girl Scout cute. Hard to say no to. And they're good? No. It was cool. Today they had two junior PA announcers. They had one that was a Mississippi State fan.
0: Yes.
4: The Ongoya, then obviously Sooners now up to bat. We have a Sooner fan.
0: Pretty cool. What a cool experience. Packed house here at Love's Field. The 2-2 to Garcia swung straight through for out number two. Second strikeout in the inning for Ammon. And that'll bring up Isabella Emmerling with runners at first and second and two outs.
4: And off-speed just tailing away. See if he just misses.
0: There's pitch to Emmerling, misses low. Seven Sooner hits on the day. One-oh grounded to short. And that will do it for the Sooners here in the fourth, but not before. Kendall Wells gets that run back, makes it 6-2 Oklahoma as we head to the fifth. And don't forget to swing by your local Sonic to try out the All-American Sonic Smasher. 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We're going to the fifth. Sooners up 6-2. This is Sooner Softball from Learfield.
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0: 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I'm DJ Sanchez with Nicole Mendez. Sooners back to work in the fifth. Trying to hang on to that 6-2 lead. But Mendez, you got to love what we're seeing. I mean, so far in this game, this has been a whole team effort in one way or another. I mean, Sooners have a four-run cushion right now, but this has not been an easy go by any means in the first half of this ballgame.
4: No, and it started off so weird and funky, and errors have been aplenty in this game, which you wouldn't think looking at the score, but there have been combined between each team. Well, I won't say errors, but I'll say miscues. Mm-hmm. There's been five, with Oklahoma having three.
0: First pitch grounded to second. Agbayani takes care of it. And Sells is sat down for out number one here in the fifth. But I will say this. Since Berzon has entered this game, she has just gone to work. Throwing ground balls, letting her defense work. Very efficient.
4: I think it goes to your point that you were talking about, DJ, is this is a Berzon who didn't get to see a ton of innings earlier on in the year, but now in these last few weeks, she has just been called on, and she has found a way to get it done. She's a competitor. You saw that whenever she was at LSU, and she just hasn't had the chance to really shine. If there's a time for anybody to come through big time, a chance for anybody to shine, it is in postseason.
0: First pitch to pinch hitter. Morgan Bernardini is in for call strike one. Bernardini hitting in the freshman Keller's sixth spot, getting her 145th at-bat on the year. It's the 0-1, misses upstairs. Bernardini, a 243 hitter. Not a ton of power, but does have 25 RBI on the year. But started 57 games, not in the starting lineup today for the Bulldogs, though, as the 1-1 is fouled straight back for strike two.
4: We're seeing just a little bit of mixing and matching, and I think it comes with situational. It comes with who's on the mound, who's pitching, who's the best matchup, and that's maybe why we're seeing her come back into the game here.
0: 1-2 misses in the dirt. Another good job by Kendall Wells. She has been tough back there. We've seen her catch a bat off the glove when we saw earlier in the game. The follow-through on the swing kind of caught her finger. And, I mean, she has just been tough behind the plate as she's been all season. As the 2-2 is grounded to the right side. Ella Parker going to try to make the play at first, but not in time. And Bernardini is aboard. That ball is kind of jammed in on the hands.
4: We saw that with the very first hit of the game from Stiles. It was a line drive tight up and in on the righty. And if you're able as a hitter to just get enough and work on the extension, sometimes whenever you get jammed, you kind of want to rotate off. Can you get any kind of extension? You get it through that infield.
0: Ground ball to short from Silva. She'll get the lead runner at second, but what a play by Gabby Garcia at short. First pitch hacking from Silva. Hard hit ball, and Gabby Garcia making the backhand play to get the lead out for out number two.
4: Well, Gabby Garcia was also going to cover, so she's two steps up the middle. She's running actively to second base. She sees that ball hit to her backhand. She's able to reset, replant really quickly, and dive over there and get it. But I love the way that her and Agbayani in the middles work together in tandem. That one misses low. Gets a called strike on the outside corner.
0: Tell you this much, that sums up the strike zone today as Paige Ernstest stands in. That pitch misses low for called strike. The 0-1 lined right at Agbayani, and that'll do it. Berzon is working since entering this ballgame and making quick work of the Bulldogs. We head to the bottom of the fifth inning. I want to say we see all of your shout-outs. We are so grateful and thankful in seeing everyone tuned in. And I know you're expecting to hear Plank, but we love hearing from you, love having you here. I'm not as fast on these shout-outs. I did not get through all of them, but there are tons. I want you to know we hear you. We see you on Twitter, on X. Thank you so much for being with us. We go to the bottom of the fifth inning. Sooners on top, 6-2. This is Sooner Softball from Learfield.
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0: 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We go to the bottom of the fifth. Sooners on top, 5-2. A couple of defensive changes for the Bulldogs as Bernardini is going to stay in the ballgame and go to left. Tatum Silva moving to center. The rest of it will stay the same as Cassidy Pickering stands in to face Ammon. First pitch, a little bit of a check swing. They're going to say she held up as Mike Burwell checks down. Third base umpire, Kaylee Young. Kaylee Young was here for the regional in Norman last weekend as well. It's the 1-0 bounced foul. A lot of ball going on. Not yet.
4: almost.
0: Sooners get the early game, right, with the noon start. But we do have one game that has gone final and what was a wild one as the 1-1 is catches the outside corner for called strike two. But Texas Tech defeated Florida 10-8. And that game got a little bit chippy.
4: High scoring, dicey, supers. Love that matchup.
0: 1-2 swung straight through, and Pickery is sat down for out number one.
4: But very first pitch of the game, Nia Williams. Here's some tee time, you guys.
0: This is in the Texas Tech Florida game as Abby Dayton stands in.
4: She used to play at Florida, transferred to Texas Tech. Very first pitch of the game, Florida hits her. Now, Florida has this big comeback in the bottom of the sixth. Top of seven.
0: First base to Dayton, misses high.
4: Mia Williams basically golfs a ball that's inches off the ground over the left field fence for a two-run home run and puts Texas Tech back up 10-8. They go on to win it. So it's Mia Williams, a transfer from Florida, that has the go-ahead home run to win against Florida 10-8.
0: That's wild. 1-0 floats in for called strike one. Crazy game. Down in Gainesville, wild game. But Texas Tech, one win away from a return trip to Oklahoma City as the 1-1 misses low and away. Lots of other games happening today. Duke and Arkansas are in the top of the second. Duke is on top 3-2, but that game has been in a weather delay for an extended amount of time. It's the 2-1. Abby Dayton runs the box, tries to chop a slap and swing straight through the off-speed count. Goes two balls and two strikes.
4: Getting way out in front on that one. Again, a good idea, but whenever it's off of that off-speed, hard to get that timing.
0: 2-2 misses up. Dayton entered the game in the third, grounded out to second. Was the first batter that Ammon faced when she came in this game out of the bullpen in the third, as the 3-2 is laced down the right field line, and Abby Dayton is aboard. I say down the line, pretty much just straight up right field over the head of first baseman Paige Ernstess, but good at bat by Abby Dayton making an adjustment.
4: Yeah, and we haven't seen a pitch on the inside half to these lefty hitters for Oklahoma be around that waist high location too often, because they are so good at turning on that pitch and doing just what we just saw from Dayton.
0: Ilana Agbayani stands in. Coach Gasso has the calling card out. Good time for it. Dayton.
4: She was on the move.
0: She was. Dayton at first. Agbayani in the box. Good time for hit and run. Run and hit. I mean, all
4: and a lot of speed, too. At the plate, at first. Talk about, okay, we want to jumpstart it again. We got those runs, but this is not the time to take your foot off the gas pedal.
0: The 0-1 is lifted to the left side. Bernardini makes the play in foul territory, and Agbayani is retired to bring up Sid Barker. And almost right on cue, Mindy, as you're talking about not taking your foot off the gas pedal, you want to see that ball get out of the air, right? Try to find a way to move runners. Pretty much worst case scenario, weak fly ball or a strikeout in that situation. But
4: well, two outs this inning have just come from hitters out in front. Good take there by Barker, low and in.
0: Barker grounded out in the second, a strikeout victim back in the fourth. Little Chuck swing, and Rivera's going to go behind the runner at first, and Abby Dayton is back picked off of first base for the third out of the inning. And talk about something I didn't have on my bingo card. But that will do it for the Sooners in the fifth as Abby Dayton is picked off at first. Sooners go quietly as we head to the sixth. But Sooners on top, 6-2. 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
0: 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I'm DJ Sanchez. Along with Nicole Mendez, we go to the sixth. Oklahoma on top, 6-2, and Sydney Berzon set to go through this lineup in what will be the second time through after she faces Rivera in the nine hole. But Berzon has been in control since she's entered this game, and in control with the first pitch to Rivera, catching the outside corner for called strike one. Rivera had the solo shot off of Wacheno back in the fourth. It's the 0-1, misses low.
4: Something we've been talking about all game long is, can you be playing this game? Can you be playing this series normal?
0: This ball, ground ball right over the third base bag. It is fair. Rivera is going to have a stand-up double to start the sixth. In again, I'm going to add it to the list of things in this game that have looked a little bit funky. That ball was not hit that hard.
4: No, Sid Barker, whenever she went to turn over, she was a step or two off that plate, but normally I would expect her to get that plate. It almost looks like she came up too high with that chest before she went down, so typically she's very good about staying low on that backhand. That one comes up a little bit, gets past her, to your point, deepest part of the field. Dayton likes to play shaded over. That one misses low, 1-0. Dayton likes to play shaded over in left field too, so whenever you have something down the line, she has a long run to make.
0: And Morgan Stiles stands up, the leadoff hitter, has reached base twice today, had a single back in the first, walked in the fourth. It's the 1-0 in for called strike one. Say this, Rivera down in the nine hole has been a bit of a pain for the Sooners today. As I said, had the two-run shot back in the fourth, but leading the sixth off with a double. It's the 1-1. Just misses for a ball.
4: The importance of having a good nine hole, man, not talked about enough. It's like a catcher,
0: yep.
4: Right? You do your job, no one really talks about you. You don't, that's whenever you get a lot of attention. It's not always the good kind.
0: The 2-1 to Stiles popped up to right field. Ella Parker makes the play for out number one. Huge out for Berzon. I'll bring up Greta Grassel.
4: It's good communication out there and right, because that was a far run for Parker. But whenever you look at Ugbayani, she was also having to go out and run. If Ugbayani catches that ball, you don't know if we'll see Revere tag and go to third. But you look at angles, you look at momentum, Parker had the better one. So being able to get there, not only calling her off, but getting there, I think saves 60 feet.
0: Coach Sam Ricketts going to the bench a bit as Abby Grace Richardson, the senior, is in to pinch hit in the two slot. Slices the first pitch she sees foul. Richardson, a 207 hitter on the year, has started 36 games for the Bulldogs. Just 82 at-bats on the year. The 0-1 just misses inside for a ball.
4: Again, it's not uncommon in this lineup. We've seen a lot of different hitters who are under that 100 at-bat mark. That is so uncommon to see in a lineup. Most of the time, you'll see about seven hitters that are sitting at 150 to have multiple in your lineup.
0: 1-1, ground ball right back up the middle. They're going to hold the runner at third, but a pinch hit single puts runners at first and third for Mississippi State. And just as we have seen all game, the Bulldogs continuing to knock on the door.
4: Well, adjustments, adjustments, adjustments. That is what Oklahoma did to chase Faircloth out of the game. Same thing with Vecchio. She wasn't able to make them. I think that got her chased out of the game. Right now, Berzon, she's going through her second time through the lineup, so this offense for Mississippi State, they're a good team. They're good hitting offense. You can't stay in one place too long. Otherwise, they get comfortable. They're able to drive something hard.
0: Going through the toughest part of this lineup, three-hole hitter Nadia Barbary, stands in. Had a single and came around to score back in the third. Flew out to center.
4: I am cracking up the broccoli guy for Mississippi State. He's made it out here. He's gotten a lot of TV time.
0: How can you not? I mean, that's a bit of a niche audience there.
4: Big broccoli.
0: Barbary stands in. First pitch hacks and fouls that pitch off. And Berzon looking to work around the first jam she's really seen since entering this game. Runners at the corners and one out.
4: Something to her benefit, she gets a lot of ground balls, so with a runner at first, there's opportunity still for double plays, especially with Garcia and Ugbayani in the middles.
0: The 0-1 misses outside.
4: I feel like they have been so in sync with each other all day long. I haven't seen as many double plays as I feel like we're used to, but they've had some tough plays where they've made it really close or they've been able to get that lead out. I think about Garcia last inning, that diving play.
0: 1-1, grounded foul, and Berzon ahead here, a ball and two strikes. Barbary, we were sort of talking about this, Mendez, but just kind of seeing a lot of these players in this Bulldog, on this Bulldog team that don't have tons and tons of at-bats, but Barbary, one of only three players who have started every game for Mississippi State. As this pitch is lined to right field, it's going to get down in front of Parker. One run will score. And it is back-to-back base hits for Mississippi State.
4: Mississippi State, good piece of hitting all around this inning. They're not trying to overswing. I feel like they've shortened up, and that's the adjustment that they've made off of Berzon, is those swings have gotten a little bit shorter. They're looking for just those hard-hit pokes, those choppers. That wasn't even a full swing.
0: Mm-mm.
4: Right, just something to get through the infield.
0: Sooners still on top here, 6-3. Romero in the box would be the tying run. Runners at first and second, one out. Romero,
4: this is part of that double play back in the first inning, had a ground ball over to Barker at third. Sooners really could use that right now.
0: I'd say the 1-0 in for called strike one. Now throw a little ground ball. Romero, just a .221 hitter on the year, but hitting in the four spot. It's the 1-1. Misses low and away.
4: Comes down to who's hot, right? If you're seeing the ball well, I'm going to try you, move you around, see if the four spot will work for you. Loma's done a good job. Hasn't reached with the hit yet. Walked back earlier in the game. Takes the strike there, though. 2-2. Starting to see some speed from Berzon.
0: Yeah, she had a little bit of extra juice on it. 67 on the gun. Needs a big pitch here. It's a 2-2. Swung on and missed. And Kendall Wells is pumped up.
4: I mean, classic Kendall Wells there. The fist pump as that pitch is coming in. I crack up sometimes. Sometimes I do get a little nervous. I'm like, she is celebrating before that ball is in her glove. I'm like, hold off just a second. It's like, I love the passion that she's able to show, though. As a pitcher, nothing pumps me up more to see my pitcher pumped up for me.
0: Huge strikeout. Berzon's first of the game, brought to you by Tinker Federal Credit Union. The first pitch to Kiara Sells, in for called strike one. Berzon finding another level here. Trying to minimize the damage. The Bulldogs have pushed one across here in the sixth to make it 6-3 Sooners. The 0-1 in the dirt, gets away from Wells. All runners will move up on the wild pitch, and that's a tough get for Wells.
4: Just short hopped right in front of the glove and then skewed on over, but good hustle by Wells to go and grab that one. She's just caught in between trying to frame that ball down and scoop it out, and then that glove starting to turn over. That kind of rolled almost to the mouth of the dugout. That could have been bad if she wasn't able to get there in a hurry.
0: Absolutely. The 1-1 catches the top of the zone. I say catches the top of the zone. That's been a strike all day. Throw it at the belt. And it's a strike, but we'll take it. One ball, two strikes. Runners at second and third. 1-2, ground ball right at Barker. Gets away from her. Everybody is safe off the glove on the hot shot to third. That makes it 6-4.
4: second ground ball that we've seen to Barker this inning where it's been a miscue. To start off that inning, it was kind of that one down the line, and this one, hard shot, but it's right to her. She's bodying it and then starts to speed up. She's trying to go too fast to grab it. Slow it down. Play it regular. Would have had a chance over at first, or even that runner coming over from second base. That

0: just the rushing and the slight panic of, I'm not slowing it down to grab this ball. That, to me, is what makes the error. Not necessarily did she field it cleanly or not. It was, she could have made that play. She just slowed down.
1: Absolutely. Crooked number put up by Mississippi State so far in the sixth. Make it 6-4 Sooners. Oklahoma going to go to the bullpen and go to Audrey Lowry. We're going to go ahead and keep it here. And Lowry did not get the start in this game. But you get the feeling all along this game gets late that this was the game plan all along. Go to Lowry late in the game if the game is tight. But a spot here for Audrey Lowry to get out of this inning and let the Sooners get back to work with the sticks.
0: Well, to your point, I think, yes, that was a game plan, but I do think Oklahoma wanted to wait until the seventh. Mm-hmm. Just a little bit less of familiarity that these Mississippi State hitters are going to have with their pitchers. Again, Oklahoma wanted to do the same thing with Mississippi State. How many pitchers can you chase out? Oklahoma ends up showing three arms in this first game, and so far we've only seen two from Mississippi State, but this is been just not a quiet inning, because we've seen several runs come across the board for Mississippi State, but it has been one where you haven't felt that rah-rah, loud, chaotic, powerful presence that Oklahoma did whenever they scored five, but Mississippi State is just consistently chipping away at the score. 6-4 here in the sixth.
1: And they've done it here in this inning by just stringing things together. We go back. All of this started with a leadoff double by the nine-hole hitter, Rivera.
0: That miscue by Barker.
1: Yes, huge. But spot here to get out of it is the first pitch to Bernardini. Misses low for ball one. Runners at the corners for Mississippi State. Carousels at first, 8-10 in stolen base attempts this year. That pitch gets away from Wells, and it's going to be a wild pitch to make it 6-5.
0: Again, who can play the most normal? Who's going to make clean defense in Oklahoma? That is now five in one game. Again, I won't say errors, but I will say miscues.
1: And we have seen the adjustment on the scoreboard. It was ruled an error. As that ball is grounded right back up the middle. Here comes Sells rounding third. Here comes the throw. We got a tie ball game. The two-out RBI single from Bernardini knots it up at six. And it is a four-run sixth inning for the Bulldogs.
0: And this is why you can't get complacent. You and I talked about last half inning. In the fifth, Oklahoma just kind of felt quiet and still, right? You have to continue to put pressure. Mississippi State is a team. Whenever you open up that door, they showed it early on in the game. Oklahoma responded back. But you open up that door again, and they have scored four runs here in the sixth just on miscues, taken advantage of, and then a couple of well-timed hits.
1: You know, we look at this, we've seen two wild pitches in this inning, allowing runners to move up, also allowing one runner to score. And then, again, the error by Barker that would have gotten the Sooners out of the inning. And I'm by no means saying, that's not my point. My point is, like you said, Mindy, we've seen some miscues throughout this game, not just in this inning, right? As the first pitch to Abigail Stevens misses low for a ball. Stevens pinch hitting for Tatum Silva. Bulldogs, another runner in scoring position here. It's the 1-0 is fouled off. But we were talking about it during the break, Mindy, of kind of seeing a little bit of an energy shift from the Sooners and kind of taking their foot off the gas a little bit. And here we are. We got a brand new ball game, and it's getting late.
0: That was one of the keys to the game.
1: Yep.
0: Can you keep that energy high?
1: 1-1 is hit well to left field, but Abby Dayton is underneath it to take care of the third out in the inning, but not before Mississippi State puts up a four-run spot here in the sixth to tie this game. We go to the bottom half.

0: for the sixth inning, knotted at six. 9-1-2, due up for Oklahoma. Barker, Miner, Parker. A little bit of work to do, but you got to love it. Got to love the fight we're seeing from Mississippi State, but I want to see OU answer here. Knotted up at six. We go to the bottom half. This is Sooner Softball from Learfield.
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0: We go to the bottom of the sixth, tied at six, after Mississippi State put up four runs in the top half of the inning. I'm DJ Sanchez with Nicole Mendez, and this has been, we've said it since inning one, it's been just kind of a wild game, a back and forth game, and just when you kind of thought the Sooners were taking control, here come the Bulldogs just clawing their way back, but Sooners have gone a little bit quiet here in the last inning and a half. Need to wake some things up here as the first pitch to Sid Barker misses low and away. Ammons still in the circle for Mississippi State. She has been good since she's entered this game as the 1-0 falls in for called strike one. Ammon entered the game in the third. Gave up a run in the fourth, but since then has settled in. And of the outs, I mean, she gave up the hit in the fourth to Kendall Wells and has sat the Sooners down. She's recorded three strikeouts. It's the 1-1 misses upstairs. Time called on the field. It looks like
4: there's a glove that dropped off some fans. Just,
0: I'm not gonna lie, from afar it looks like a croc.
4: Maybe it was a croc.
0: I would hope not. I think it was a glove. It better be a glove.
4: How do you get that chew to fly that far?
0: Two, one, ground ball up the middle. And Sid Barker is aboard with a leadoff single. There you go, Sid.
4: Sid Barker fired up. A little bit of celebrational dance over at first. I love some of the moves that the Sooners have been busting out all season long, but I'm curious in these next few weeks, will we see any kind of different dances throughout the weekend?
0: And here's what I love about that is Kai Miner stands in. Sid Barker, uncharacteristic error in the top half of this inning, but comes up leading the inning off, right? Sid Barker has made two errors in this ballgame, but leading the inning off and finding a way on base.
4: Well, that's short-term memory.
0: Yep, absolutely. First pitch to Miner misses up. Oh, a little check swing from Kai Miner. She's going to take a walk. You can just see out on her front foot a bit. Kind of goes the ball on a strike.
4: That's a pitch I don't think she was even really wanting to attempt to swing at. But the way her barrel path was going, it just literally just barely nicks that barrel.
0: Big hack from Kai Miner. Just got a piece to foul it back. Ball and two strikes. Sid Barker at first. Nobody out here in the sixth. We are tied at six. 1-2 lifted foul, and Miner stays alive.
4: Well, the importance of Barker getting on base. You have no outs, you have runners on. In that top half of the lineup, Miner, Parker, Wells. Now you have to go through those three, the minimum, just to get out of this inning.
0: 1-2, hit well to center field. It's at the wall and caught at the warning track. Barker is going to retreat. And
4: that was a great catch out there in center field by Silva. She's playing at the logo. She's running back hard, makes that catch. I thought this one was going to be out of there. Not quite enough juice. This wind is pretty still today. But she catches this right at the fence, running back hard. She's able to make that grab. I mean, that is momentum changing. That is game changing. I thought for sure two runs right there.
0: Ella Parker stands in, takes the first pitch she sees low, and you could just see Silva tracking that ball. I mean, and she was playing pretty straight up. I mean, she was not too deep.
4: She was right at the logo.
0: Yes. One out to Parker, misses low and away.
4: But again, you have to go through this top half lineup. So Kai Miner, I mean, she gets a hold of that. Great play by your defense. You now have to go through Ella Parker. You have to go through Kenda Wells. And all at the same time, you can't allow a run to score.
0: The 2-0 grounded foul. Yeah, job far from done in this inning if you are Ammons and Mississippi State again. Parker in the box. Wells on deck. Gabby Garcia behind her. Runner at first, one out. The 2-1 misses low.
4: Okay, seeing a lot of parallels between 2023 and this year. This is the most runs that Oklahoma has allowed to be scored in a super since that Clemson game. We talked about it's the first time that Oklahoma's trailed. Same thing.
0: Swing and a miss on the 3-1 off speed. And Ella Parker just taking an absolute hack. Count runs full. Three, two, ground ball up the middle. It's going to get through. Barker will move up a station. And what an at-bat for Ella Parker. The single will bring up Kendall Wells with runners at first and second and one out.
4: Ella Parker, time and time again, just knows how to hit the ball hard. So even though this isn't her best hit nor her hardest, she's able to place it high up the middle. Over at second base, Romero. She was shaded just maybe a step over because these lefties, they've been getting low and in tight all game long. So we've seen a lot of turning hard hit balls that way in that 3-4. So hitting that ball up the middle, keeping it up the middle, allows them to advance. And Kendall Wells, danger zone.
0: And everyone knows it as this game has come to a screeching halt. Coach Sam Ricketts out. Pitching coach Tara Mowat out to have a chat, and the Bulldogs are going to go to the bullpen. Looks like it is going to be Paige Gould, and part of that 1-2 punch that have gotten the Bulldogs here. We'll tell you more about Gould when we come back. This is Sooner Softball from Learfield.
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0: Bulldogs go to the bullpen and go to Peja Gould, who has been, I mean, really the way this team has worked, it's been 1A and 1B between Gould and Faircloth. But runners at first and second with Kendall Wells at the plate, one out. We are knotted at six, and just what a moment here for the freshman. But, you know, Mindy, we were having the conversation during the break of whether or not you walk Wells here.
4: I think I would. She's 3 for 3. Besides the fact that one of the top three freshmen in the country, she's 2 away from Megan Grant, who has 40 home runs. She's sitting at 38. I don't want to give her anything. Even if she doesn't hit a home run, you have a lot of speed at second.
0: Mm-hmm. Well, I think at this
4: point, Ella Parker, she's a smart base runner over at first and sneaky fast as well.
0: First pitch to Wells is launched to straight center field. It is a three-run shot. Didn't we say Walker? Kendall Wells, one swing of the bat. Make it 9-6 Sooners. Unbelievable.
4: Kendall Wells, make that 39 home runs on the year. I don't care if you are leading the country, if you're in that home run race, if you're used to hitting home runs by now. As a freshman, your game is tied. To hit a home run in postseason, to put your team ahead in supers, that's the first time Kendall Wells is feeling this feeling in supers ever. And that feeling is why you play softball. And it's not about the home run number. It's about clutch. It's about getting that win for your team, getting that hit for your team. And Kendall Wells has been so clutch all year long. Gabby Garcia, she takes that first pitch high and away. You do not want to pitch to that hitter. First pitch just blasted. Second home run of the game for her. For Kendall Wells.
0: Second bomb of the game, 39 on the season. First pitch she saw as the 1-0, just a little bit of a check swing from Gabby Garcia, runs the count to a ball and one strike. Sooners have had an answer for everything the Bulldogs have thrown at them. It's the 1-1, Mrs. Lowe. Make it 9-6. Oklahoma. Here in the bottom of the sixth inning. That three-run shot cleared the bases. Obviously. But my point being, opportunity here for Gabby Garcia to try to get some things going again for the Sooners here in the sixth with only one out. Because here's the thing. Mississippi State, the way they have gone about this ballgame, you want as much insurance as possible walking into the seventh. And Gabby Garcia on cue, getting things started again with the walk. And that'll bring up Bella Emmerling.
4: Well, that's a rough welcome. Kendall Wells, very first pitch, three-run home run. Your next batter, you walk him. That's what we saw from Wachino right before she got pulled. Struggled to get out of that inning. That's a good sign if you're the Sooners. And again, that heart of the lineup. I'm going to face Emmerling and Pickering right after.
0: First pitch to Bella Emmerling swung on. And here's the thing. You kind of see a grin from Coach Gasso. I think Bella stepped in that box going, I'm swinging. She's coming, I don't care.
4: She swung out of her shoes on that one.
0: On a pitch in the other batter's box. The 0-1. There you go.
4: Doesn't swing at that one. Same, almost the same location, but that was pretty good.
0: I'm here for it.
4: As a hitter, sometimes you're just like, you know what? We're going to go full send, first pitch. I don't really care where it's at. I'm just swinging hard. Coach Gasso, time's called. Coach Gasso is laughing as she's walking up to Emily, just kind of going, you wanted that pitch? You were swinging at that one?
0: That was a choice. You could just see Emmerling step in the box, and it did not matter where the ball was. She was taking a hack, expecting to see Gould try to get in the strike zone after the walk to Garcia. But a little bit of a pause here as Des Rivera behind the plate.
4: Can't really tell what happened. There wasn't anything where she holds something or moves something. But after she caught that ball, there was something that wasn't right. Maybe it was in her hip. I'm thinking hip or knee, but she's taking a long time. Trainers are checking her out right now.
0: Definitely hip or back or knee. I mean, and there was nothing obscure about the play. There was not a foul ball. She caught the ball cleanly, threw it back. Just looked like she tweaked something.
4: Yeah, before she was able to throw it back, that glove kind of went up and down. You could tell there was a hesitation of, ooh, something doesn't feel good. Something doesn't feel right. She's been so solid for her pitchers behind the plate. And talk about, you get into postseason, the consistency of your catcher, the ability of your catcher to get those calls for you, to hang on to those pitches, and just the familiarity of knowing when to call time, knowing how to control the game. That's a position that you don't want to see hurt at all.
0: Back to work here. Looks like Rivera is okay. It's the 1-1 to Emmerling. He's in for called strike two. Gabby Garcia at first. Emmerling a part of that third inning. As that ball's off the third base bag, ricochets off third base umpire. Gabby Garcia's strung up in between second and third. She's going to be tagged out on the base running miscue. Emmerling moves up to second. I'm going to say it again. Add it to the list of wild things that have gone on in this ballgame. That ball, ground ball straight down the line, hits off the third base bag. Ricochets off of third base umpire Kaylee Young as Gabby Garcia was making the turn at second base and got hung up. I think Gabby Garcia saw that ball go off the bag and thought it was going to scoot down the line. Didn't realize it hit off the umpire.
4: Yeah, I think that's the right call as a base runner. And we're hearing some boos in the crowd. We've talked about this earlier, but the way the balls are being hit, I mean, Emmerling hit that so hard.
0: Yes.
4: Umpires do not have a lot of time to move. And the way it looked, it didn't look like it was headed straight towards her. So by the ricochet off that ball, and it just kind of goes off of her chest, off of her face. I couldn't really tell which one is which, but there's nothing that you can do as an umpire to react from base to where she was standing up.
0: Yeah.
4: There's nothing you can do about that.
0: And
4: I wouldn't boo an umpire on that one.
0: No, agree. And I retract saying a little bit of a miscue. There's no miscue as Pickering stands in, takes the first pitch low and away for a ball. Tia Malloy in to pinch run at second base for Isabella Emmerling. Runner at second, two outs. But Gabby Garcia doing the right thing. It's the 1-0, misses low. Good job by Rivera behind the plate. But she was reading that ground ball as going down the line. And we've seen a lot of action in the left field corner today. Just tough break. So the 2-0 floats in and misses for a ball. Gould behind here, three balls and no strikes.
4: Well, Gould having to face that lefty hitter against Pickering, you put it in her wheelhouse, you leave it over, she sends it deep. And she's trying to go out, misses time and time again, and that's a four-pitch walk to Cassie Pickering.
0: The walk will bring up Abby Dayton with runners at first and second and two outs. Love to see a little bit of two out clutchness. Again, no lead has been safe in this game. You like a three-run spot, but would also like to take care of that runner in scoring position. Make it 10 or 11, why not? First pitch to Dayton, misses low.
4: Ken Gould off of these lefties. She's going to have to find that placement. And that outside corner has not been easy to find a strike in unless you bring it elevated and over the plate. That's where she does not want to throw it to those lefties.
0: Six straight balls thrown by Gould makes it two balls and no strikes. And the 2-0 catches Abby Dayton on the arm. She chucks the bat and says, let's go. That will load the bases for Ilana Agbayani.
4: One thing that we've seen from Mississippi State, they've had situations where they've had a lineup go through six batters in an inning, seven batters in an inning, eight batters in an inning. This is the first time that Oklahoma has had all nine. The only other time that they've seen that many hitters in the lineup in an inning is back in the third, they scored five.
0: Well, that's tough. And Nicole, you know this. Now, we didn't have to deal with it all that often in the circle, but when you have to stand out there as a pitcher and wear it and just passing the bat and it feels like nothing you're doing is working, I'm going to be honest, sometimes that's worse than giving up a bomb and being able to turn the page and move on.
4: Well, I think that's kind of the mindset that Mississippi State is having. We're going to see a pitching change here, kind of maybe saving that confidence, that ability for Gould.
0: Yeah, very short day for Gould. And I say short day, that probably felt very, very long. Gould entered this game with one out here in the sixth. And we're going to keep it here as Delaney Everett throws her warm-ups. But first pitch that Kendall Wells saw, she launched it to the deepest part of the field for the three-run shot to make it 9-6. Since that time, Gould walked Garcia, gave up the base hit to Bella Emmerling, walked Pickering, hit Dayton, and here we are. Base is loaded, two outs, and a spot here for Ilana Agbayani to really make the seventh inning pretty tough for Mississippi State. But Oklahoma has had opportunities in this game. Really would like to see Agbayani come up big here with the bases loaded. We saw a bases loaded opportunity early on in this game, and the Sooners not able to capitalize. Big spot here.
4: Well, with bases loaded, Agbayani hasn't been able to get on base. And so you make that short-term memory that we've talked about with Barker, how she came up after a couple of uncharacteristic errors, not just last inning, but all game long. Short-term memory, she comes up and she gets a hit, leads it off. Agbayani, same thing. What you do on defense does not directly translate over to your at-bats, but the mindset, the quickness of it does. And so what happens in your earlier at-bats, you can learn from, but you don't take with you into your current at-bat.
0: And I think that's a really good point, Mindy. You got to love this whole rally was started by Sid Barker. Got to love it. Delaney Everett in the circle for the Bulldogs. 1-1, just making her 10th appearance on the year, has only thrown 12 innings. The first pitch to Agbayani misses low. Got a little zip on it. Pumping the gun at 68, first pitch out of the gates, but has not seen a lot of time, and Mississippi State just trying to find a way to get out of this inning and keep it as close as possible to have a fighting chance in the seventh. 1-0 catches the outside corner for called strike one.
4: I think also you could tell Gould, she just didn't have her normal stuff today. I think in part that outside corner, that's a big piece of her game, and she's not getting that call. There's going to have to be some adjustments that you make on the mound.
0: 1-1 ground ball to second base, and that should do it. But not before one swing of the bat from Kendall Wells gives the Sooners a three-run lead going into the seventh. Sooners up 9-6 and 3 outs away from taking game number one of the Super Regional and putting it in their pockets. So you can just kind of feel. I'm going to keep it here for 1 second. I'm watching Coach Sam Ricketts out having a conversation with her team saying, let's go. This game's not over. But Audrey Lowry, I would expect to see her in the circle. Sooners up 9-6. We go to the seventh. This is Sooner softball from Learfield.
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0: We go to the seventh. Audrey Lowry back to work. OU on top 9-6. And three outs away from taking game one of this super regional. And this has just been an absolutely hard fought game.
4: Both teams.
0: Absolutely. It has just gone back and forth.
4: We got the wave going on inside here at the park. I love the buy-in from the fans. That postseason wave, nothing better.
0: 8-9-1 for the Bulldogs as Paige Ernstess stands in and takes the first pitch she sees for called strike one. Time called. The wave made it around once. I'll be impressed when it starts at least three.
4: Yeah.
0: Ground ball up the middle, and it is a leadoff single for Ernstess. And like I said, this game is far from over. Bulldogs have answered every blow. And just like the Sooners have answered back, but they are going to continue to fight. 9 slot for Mississippi State. Looks like it's going to be Des Rivera, which no reason they should be pinch hitting there. She has been a pain for Oklahoma today. We're going to see a pinch runner at first. It looks like Allie Supan pinch running at first base. And Des Rivera, 2-for-2 with a walk today. Takes the first pitch she sees for called strike one. Come around to score. Had a solo shot back in the fourth. And started the run scoring rally in the sixth with a leadoff double. And swings through the 0-1. Just got a piece of it. But Lowry had here no balls and two strikes.
4: Looking at how Agbayani over at second base she set up, she's a couple steps up the middle. And we talked about the double plays from the middles for Oklahoma. This is a pitch at bat that I want to set up a double play, a ground ball, and that pitch from Lowry, it's that back door, kind of tails down. That's the pitch that you want. It's called the ball, but still, that's the location, that's the area you want to be throwing in to get that weak ground ball, to get that double play with a runner on first.
0: 1-2, line to the right side. It's going to get through back-to-back singles to start the seventh, and Des Rivera, 3-for-3 on the day. And that will roll it back over to the most dangerous part in this Bulldog lineup. Morgan Stiles in the leadoff spot. With runners at first and second, Stiles represents the tying run in this game. First pitch, laced to the right side, just foul.
4: To your point, like, Mississippi State, they're a good hitting team. You're not seeing the same power that we've seen from Oklahoma offensively, but I think consistency. They've left 10 base runners on base, and I don't like that number, but what that does tell me is they're getting a lot of people on base.
0: 0-1 in for called, strike two, nice location on the inner half. Yeah, and I think, Nicole, you look at Mississippi State and you look at just their numbers, nothing jumps off the page to you. It's not flashy, right? I mean, 12 hits in this game. Line drive right at Agbayani. She makes the play for out number one. Runners froze. Everyone able to get back, but huge out for Audrey Lowry to bring up Abby Richardson.
4: It's a good read, and Agbayani, that ball was taking her over to second base. She wasn't able to look over at first, but Revere, she was far off that bag. Got a little lucky there.
0: First pitch to Richardson, in for called strike one.
4: Every single batter this inning, they've seen a first pitch strike from Lowry. She has been going at these hitters, attacking it, trusting her defense to do what Agbayani just did, just get outs for her.
0: Runners at first and second, one out. 0-1 misses upstairs. And huge leads at second base by Allie Supan. One misses low.
4: And to your point, we're seeing these middles stretched out a little bit, so it's hard for them to get over in time to where if I'm a runner, I know that they're not going to get there. I'm going to get a bigger lead. I feel a little bit more comfortable giving myself an extra step or two.
0: 2-1 is hit in the left center field gap. It's going to get to the wall. One run will score. 9-7. Rivera held up at third base, but it's a one-out double.
4: I think there almost may have been a call for, I would have sent her to go home on that one. That ball was being thrown into second base. That wasn't a cutoff by Garcia over at shortstop. I think that's a different look if you get your shortstop to cut it off, throw it home, versus your second baseman who's looking for a tag. I think they may have been able to get two on that one. But regardless, continuing to chip away. This is a pitch that was left over the middle by Lowry, and great job getting ahead, but you have to keep those balls on the corners. Keep the ball moving through the zone instead of ending in the middle of it.
0: Coach Jen Rocha out to have a chat with Andre Lowry. Coach Gasso having a conversation with the Sooner infield. So let's set this now. We've got runners at second and third for Mississippi State going through the heart of this lineup. Nadia Barbary in the box, the three-hole hitter, and one of the lone seniors in this Bulldog lineup. But spot here for Audrey Lowry to bear down and find a way to slam the door on this ballgame.
4: Yeah, and these hitters, this is now their fifth time up to the plate this game. There's that comfort, that's familiarity. So I think whenever you go through and you get a couple of hits in an inning, they're being consistent. Rocha coming out, she's not trying to break down every single thing of what Lowry is doing in this moment. She's trying to tell Lowry, go with your stuff. Trust your stuff. Trust your pitches. Trust your defense. Because at this point in the game, it's all about that trust that you're going to execute that pitch.
0: Meetings are over, and it looks like Oklahoma might be throwing around Barbary. First pitch in the other batter's box. Kendall Wells set up well outside, and this is going to be an intentional walk to Barbary that will load the bases up. Sooners on top right now, 9-7. Runners at second and third. You do have a base open. Barbary has the most power in this lineup. 14 home runs on the season, and they're going to put her on tying run at second. Barbary would represent the go-ahead run being walked to first.
4: You look ahead to Romero. She hasn't gotten on base all game long.
0: Struck out back in the sixth. And the four-pitch intentional walk will load the bases for for Zion Romero. And as you said, Mendez Romero has not been on base all game, was in this position back in the first. Grounded into a double play. And you get the feeling right now, throwing into a game plan here, playing matchups. First pitch, in for called strike one.
4: Tell you what, this game has been exciting, weird. You felt something going on from the very first inning. Feeling it here in the top of the seventh.
0: Lowry rocks and fires, misses inside. Count goes to a ball and one strike.
4: And crowd right now, you can feel like they're almost holding their breath a little bit. They're a little bit quieter
0: than
4: you
0: normally
4: hear them.
0: 1-1. Catches the inside corner. What a pitch from
4: Lowry. That's a pitch that does not get called all game long. Gets called on that lower half of the corner. That is huge for Lowry. If she's able to get those calls the rest of this inning, that changes how Oklahoma's able to pitch to these hitters.
0: Base is juiced. Lowry brings the 1-2. Ground ball to right field. One run will score. And everyone else just moves up station to station. Ella Parker fires the ball in quickly. But Diane Romero, her first hit of the game on the 1-2, just taking the pitch the other way. 9-8.
4: Strategy for Mississippi State, not doing too much. Are we going to be able to pass a bat? And you can feel the trust. I mentioned on that last one, I'm surprised he didn't send that runner home. The trust of, okay, even if she hasn't gotten a hit, she is due. She's 0 for 4, she's due. I trust that she's going to be able to pass the bat. And she does. Romero passes the bat to Sells.
0: So at this point in the game, as Sam Ricketts is making a pinch run substitution, it's going to be Gabby Schaefer pinch running at second base for Nardia Barbary. But 14 hits for Mississippi State. They have out-hit the Sooners 14-12. This is the most hits allowed since Wichita State on March 26th of last season.
4: And that just tells you what happens whenever you top 16 teams in the country. No one is bad here. These are all elite, high-level teams. If you leave the door open for a team like Mississippi State, they continue to push it, to push it, to push it.
0: Lowry trying to work out of this here. Bases loaded. First pitch to Kiara Sells. Misses inside for ball one. Sooners still on top here. 9-8 in the top of the seventh. Bulldogs have plated two. The 1-0 swung straight through on the off speed. Sells reached base on an error back in the sixth and came around to score, but has not faced Lowry. She fires the 1-1, swung straight through, the changeup again. Throw it again, Audrey.
4: Tim Rocha calling back-to-back changeups. I'm not even surprised. That's a dirty pitch.
0: Here's the 1-2. Misses low. Good work by Kendall Wells. Count goes 2 balls and 2 strikes.
4: Looks like it missed low and inside. Wells was set up for an outside pitch, something backdoor, trying to get again the just the miss hits on that away and a low pitch from these hitters.
0: Lowry takes a hard look at the watch. Brings the 2-2. Swing and a miss! Audrey Lowry sits down Sells for the second out of the inning and is one out away from closing this game out.
4: The off-speed strikes again. 3 swings and misses at bat. 3 of them on the off-speed. And my heart pounding a little bit, I'm sure, these athletes, so on both teams.
0: First pitch to Bernardini in for called strike one. You can see Audrey Lowry going to another level here, throwing her pitches, pointing straight at Wells. She is locked in, trying to finish this ball game. Bases loaded, tying run at third. The 0-1, check swing, they're going to say she held.
4: Like I was saying, my heart's racing. I'm sure on both sides, their heart's racing. It's a matter of, okay, can we reset? Can we take a breath? And again, who's going to play normal?
0: The 1-1. Laced foul down the left side.
4: Heard a little bit of an ooh from the crowd. That was a line drive. That would have been fair. That would have landed in that no man's land. But with two strikes now, this Sooner crowd, they are getting up on their feet.
0: Sooner fans on their feet. Sid Barker going into the circle and having a short conversation with Lowry. Bases juiced. One ball, two strikes, two outs. The 1-2 just misses inside.

0: The 2-2 from Lowry misses up and in. Count runs full.
1: And this situation, ideal for Mississippi State because bases loaded, you are going on the pitch. Nowhere to put her.
0: Everybody's moving here on the 3-2. Bases juiced, two outs. Line drive down the left field line, foul. Over the glove of a leaping Sid Barker. And you can just feel the tension and intensity of this moment.
1: Man, I love the way that Mississippi State has fought. I love the way that Oklahoma, they're trying to stay cool. They're trying to get out of it. The strikeout, last batter by Lowry.
0: The 3-2 misses inside, ball four. And that is going to tie the game up at 9. And you can hear the boos from Sooner fans. And I'm going to be honest here, Nicole. I'm about as tough as they come when it comes to strike zones, but that pitch was inside.
1: It missed.
0: First pitch here to Tatum Silva. Misses outside.
1: Earlier with Wacheno, you miss that pitch. You take the bat out of the hitter's hands. They're going to take it. You take the ability to get an out from your defense.
0: Go-ahead run stands at third. The 1-0 is fouled back. Silva, 1-for-3 here today, had an RBI single back in the third. Struck out looking in her first at-bat. But we will be playing the bottom half of the seventh here. Mississippi State has plated 3. 1-1 bounced over the head. Ogbayani going to try to make the play at first. It gets away off the dugout. Another run will score, and Mississippi State takes the lead 11-9. On a high chopper over the head of Audrey Lowry, Ogbayani trying to make the throw quickly went wild away from Emmerling, bounced off the facing of the Mississippi State dugout to score 2. Silva did not move up on the throw. She is at first. And Bernardini at third. And just like that, Mississippi State has put up 5 in the top of the seventh inning to make it 11-9 Bulldogs.
1: All throughout this game, we've been talking about miscues. Time and time again, that's 6 in the game, miscues. Ogbayani, who's usually so solid, so good over at second base.
0: Mississippi State has batted around in this inning.
1: Well, we've talked about it, DJ. Who can play normal? They are just putting the ball in play, playing normal Mississippi State softball. And you feel the pressure? No. I'm just another at bat, just another swing.
0: Paige Ernstess stands in. Runners at the corners. So that pitch is grounded foul for strike 1. And we said it, and I kind of hesitated as we were rolling out the bottom of the sixth. And I go, I'm just watching Sam Ricketts talk to her team, right? There was calm. There was, hey, go to work. And you can see it. And, again, we've seen a lot of uncharacteristic things from Sooner defense today as the 0-2 misses low. 4 errors for Oklahoma today. I'd be curious to know the last time that happened. It's been a minute. I can tell you it hasn't happened in postseason.
1: This year.
0: Yeah, I can tell you it hasn't happened in postseason. The 1-2 floats in, and Kendall Wells thought it was strike 3, and I think she was right. Called a ball. Count runs even to 2 balls and 2 strikes. Kendall Wells was gone almost immediately after catching that pitch that just absolutely froze Paige Ernstess.
1: But called a ball. She's been thinking that it's been a called strike.
0: 2-2 just gets a piece back to Lowry. She's going to spin and throw for out number 3. And the Sooners have got some work to do as they are trailing 11-9 as we head to the bottom of the seventh inning. This is Sooner Softball from Learfield. Good time.
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0: We go to the seventh. Sooners trail 11-9 after Mississippi State put up five in the top of the seventh. And Oklahoma has won 18 straight super regional games. Their last loss in a super was over a decade ago in 2015 at Alabama. They have won 31 straight NCAA postseason games. Unreal. And Mississippi State is 3 outs away from trying to deal the first loss the Sooners have seen in a super since 2015. But they're going to have to run the gauntlet of what has been the Sooner offense all season long. Sid Barker leading it off for the Sooners here in the seventh.
1: DJ, I'm just smiling right now. I love softball. I love this tension. Some of the fans at home may be going, no, you're going to give me a heart attack. I hate it. This is probably one of my favorite games that I've called all game, all year.
0: 1-0 to Barker, in for called strike one, and that's a tough pitch. And we are hearing groans from the Sooner faithful, and I'm going to be honest, rightfully so. I am here for a rough strike zone, but it better if you're going to be bad, be bad. Don't just magically say it's a strike. And the strike zone has been questionable at best. And we were the first ones to say that the ball four bases loaded pitch from Lowry was inside. It was, but that pitch wasn't much different. It's the 1-0 nearly hit Sid Barker, and it was not called a strike. Don't worry. Two balls and a strike.
1: The same time, if you're Sid Barker, you have that pitch that's high and in, gets called a strike, to your point, hasn't been called all day, and then you get the up and up and in. Wouldn't be surprised if it goes low and away.
0: 2-1 is fouled straight back. And let's not forget, in this moment, for Mississippi State, Delaney Everett, just making her 10th appearance on the year, has thrown 12 innings walking into this game, so at this point has thrown 12 and two-thirds innings on the entire year. The 2-2 to Barker is skied high to right field, but Sells gloves it for out number one. That'll bring up Kai Miner.
1: Well, one thing we haven't talked about all game long is what Mississippi State did at Oregon and Eugene.
0: Yeah.
1: They weren't supposed to be here seeding-wise. They upset Oregon at their house. That confidence that you have to go in and win those games, that rolls right over into supers, and you're playing free. Sam Ricketts was saying, there's no pressure because we're the underdog. This is fun.
0: That'll bring up Kai Miner. Kai Miner has had a day. It's the first pitch she sees is in for called strike one. Drew a walk back in the third and came around to score. Singled in the fourth, came around to score. Just missed a home run by about a foot and a half. Back in the sixth.
1: It's close.
0: It's the 0-1. Just misses low. Sooners have been out hit 15-12 as they trail 11-9 here in the bottom of the seventh. Last call. It's the 1-1. It's fouled off, and that pitch had a little bit of English on it. Just a spin on the inner part.
1: Kind of a curve, kind of a rise.
0: Called a cries.
1: Regardless, Oklahoma, time and time again, they have been in these situations over the last several years where their backs are against the wall.
0: Yeah, this team is
1: gonna
0: never
1: have to
0: down.
1: Do it again.
0: This team is never down and out. It's the 1-2, hit well, but foul. What a catch in the stands down the third baseline.
1: He was sitting in the chair, kind of in that upper section down that baseline where it juts out. He was sitting in his chair and he just catches it. Didn't even act like it was not a thing. Just right to him.
0: Kai Miner looking to start the comeback rally for the Sooners. Need a little bit of Sooner magic here. It's the 1-2 laced to left field, and it's going to get down for a base hit. Kai Miner rounds first, but she's going to stay put, and what an at-bat by Kai Miner.
1: One of the top three freshmen of the year finalists.
0: The other
1: waiting on deck. But Kai Miner handles that pitch so well. It's up and in. We've seen her foul that off a few times, and then just making the adjustment, being able to get a little bit more out in front.
0: Ella Parker stands in, had a single into the sixth. First pitch just misses for a ball.
1: We're laughing because we don't know. We've seen it called for a ball. We've seen it called for a strike.
0: Nobody knows. Either way, one ball, no strikes. It's Ella Parker representing the tying run in this game as the 1-0 misses for ball two.
1: See a little bit of frustration there from Everett. She wanted that one to be called a strike, but it's just too tight on that backdoor curve.
0: Good count here for Ella Parker. It's the 2-0 misses up. It's three straight balls.
1: Goes from good to great. 3-1 for a hitter like Ella Parker. I mean, she has 22 home runs on the year, 63 RBIs, 15 doubles. Right now, she just needs to pass the bat.
0: And for called strike. Three balls and a strike to Parker. Kendall Wells waiting on deck.

0: Audrey Lowry. She asked the same question.
1: I think that's the question that a lot of these pitchers during this game have been asking, but you have to find a way to get that one over because you don't want Kendall Wells to come up. I wouldn't be surprised. You know what? Maybe I'll hold off. I was going to say I wouldn't be surprised if Kendall Wells gets an intentional walk, but they threw to her last time, had that three-run home run on the very first pitch.
0: And we were having the conversation, right, as that pitch was being thrown, going like, are you going to throw to her? And they didn't even get the opportunity to say, like, yeah, we're going to throw one pitch to her. Coach Gasso actually called this timeout and called all of her runners and Kendall Wells together to have a conversation as Sooner fans get on their feet and start to pump it up. But Coach Gasso called this timeout. JT Gasso out on the field talking to Kendall Wells, Kai Miner, Ella Parker, and Gabby Garcia. But Taryn Mowat and Sam Ricketts took the opportunity to go chat with their pitcher, Delaney Everett, in their infield. But if there was ever a moment, Sooner fans, let's go. Get on your feet. Because I can tell you, as a pitcher, having to face one of the best hitters in the entire country who can end this game with one swing of the bat, there is some tension and pressure being felt right now. And I'm going to be honest, one out and curious to see. I mean, it's the first pitch to Wells, misses low.
1: They're throwing to her.
0: Yeah, and do you take the approach of make someone else do it?
1: Yes.
0: Okay, I'm just making sure I'm not crazy, but please throw to her. And this ball's popped up on the infield for out number two, and Kendall Wells jammed on the inner half and pops it up in foul territory to the right side, and first baseman Paige Ernstis makes the catch for out number two. As we're sitting here saying, are you crazy? She showed us.
1: Not make someone else do it, make her do it.
0: Yeah.
1: Make her do it again.
0: That'll bring up Gabby Garcia, who would represent the winning run in this game. Ella Parker at first. The tying run, Kai Miner at second. Last call for Oklahoma as the first pitch to Garcia misses low and in. Sooners trail 11-9 and are down to their final out. The 1-0 to Garcia, swing and a miss. Big hack from Gabby Garcia.
1: Well, one thing that we've seen all game long is both of these teams fighting, fighting, fighting. They do not surrender. They don't give up a pitch. It has been a full-on battle, both sides, both teams.
0: Everett taking her time. She brings the 1-1, swung straight through. Count goes to a ball and two strikes. Lefty-lefty matchup here, and the Sooners are down to their final strike in game one of this Super. The 1-2 misses in. Count goes two balls and two strikes.
1: So hard in this moment as a hitter to go one pitch at a time, because that situation feels pretty heavy, but Garcia looking pretty comfortable on that take, that last pitch.
0: The 2-2, swing and a miss, and the Sooners are upset in game one of the Super here at Love's Field as Mississippi State rushes out of the dugout and embraces in the middle of the field as they take down the Sooners 11-9 after trailing 9-6 to start the seventh.
1: And this is exactly what happens whenever you leave the door open against a very good Mississippi State team.
0: We are going to get into the Brahms post-game show here in just a moment, but Sooners drop game one of the Super 11-9. We're going to break it all down, do the rundown, because we got a lot to talk about. This was a wild, wild, wild game. Sooners drop game one, 11-9. This is Sooner softball from Learfield.
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13: That's where you go as a hitter. First pitch to Wells is smoked! And Kendall Wells launches the first pitch she sees to the deepest part of the field. And with one swing of the bat, that deficit didn't last for long. The two-run shot by Kendall Wells makes it 2-1 Oklahoma.
14: We saw some fireworks. I mean, there is no doubt about that. Sooners lose 11-9 to Mississippi State. And, Nicole, we look back at this game, and I feel like we saw a little bit of everything. This was wild. Mind you, this game started at noon. It is now 3:30. This was a three-hour and, I think, 26-minute game. Unreal. And you look at how this game went. You know, you walk into the seventh inning, Sooners up 9-6, and Mississippi State just ends up putting up a five spot in the seventh and shutting down the toughest part of this lineup in the seventh. But as I'm watching Mississippi State celebrate and make their way to the locker room, to dinner, to all the things. First loss dealt to Oklahoma in postseason since 2015. In a super, excuse me, since 2015. But what do you make of it? I mean, it's tough. You would assume scoring 9 runs, you'd win a ball game. But this was an absolute, we said it in the pregame, this was going to be a dogfight, and it absolutely was in every way.
13: First of all credit and Mississippi State passing the bat, they looked so calm. You mentioned
14: Sam Ricketts, how calm she was. They definitely fed off of that energy, because there's times where my heart was pounding. I'm up here not playing, and I'm like, okay, slow down the heart rate, take a breath. It looks like they didn't even have to remind themselves of that. They looked so calm. On the flip side, again, they're not all errors, but those are plays as a player. I know those plays should be made. Those outs should be made. Six miscues, four of them on those miscues directly had runs come in, four runs off of those six on that play. And so you look at that, and that Oklahoma wins by two, and defense was less than stellar. It was lacking. And so you fix that up, and it's a completely different game. And it just looked like Oklahoma had moments where they looked great, but they also had moments where the pressure was high and they let it get to them just a little bit.
15: Yeah, and we're looking at the amazing scoreboard, you know, here at Love's Field right now. And as I'm just looking at it without having the final stats in front of me, without looking at the full-blown stat line of the entire game, Sooners got out hit 15 to 13. Right now, I'm not scoffing at 13 hits. I'm not scoffing at that for a second. But Sooners get out hit 15 to 13. But six errors made in the game between both teams. Definitely not something I expected to see, but four errors by Sooner defense, two errors by Mississippi State, and, you know, you hit on it, Nicole. Just that was part of the difference in that game. Of the 11 runs scored by Mississippi State, seven were earned. Audrey Lowry will take the loss on the day, but what is the message in the locker room right now? What is the... And I want to go back to something you said before I ask you that question. We were talking about midway through this game during a break, and you looked at me and you said, the energy looks a little bit different about midway through this game, and what the Sooners needed to do. But what's the message? We've both been in those locker rooms. What's the message after this game?
14: Well, first of all, you should be fired up. You should be fired up if you're a Sooner right now, a player in that locker room. You should be, we should have had that game. And if you're not, that's where you get nervous of, oh, we did our best. No. You should have had that game. So that's what they should be feeling. But also, I'm pretty sure coach is going to go in and say the defense, that was lacking. The pitching, that was lacking. And we can be better. The energy is where it starts. And if your energy is low and it's lacking, it's going to trickle into your defense. It's going to trickle into your pitching. But I think the message that coach is going to say after all of that, though, is like, feel this. No one likes this feeling. Now your backs are to the wall. Now you're going to have to fight. You're going to have to come together and fight. And this is a tough team, and you're going to have to find a way to be tougher. And they're not going to roll over like a lot of teams have for Oklahoma. You put up a five spot, and they go, okay, I have a lot of innings left. I'm going to chip away. You have to learn how to fight. And I think that's going to be the biggest key in the message that Coach Gasso is going to be talking to the Sooner team, is they're tough. You need to find a way to be tougher. We need to find a way to be tougher.
15: Tough day across the board. Again, this was just a hard-nosed fought ball game. It wasn't the cleanest game I've ever seen. I mean, it was not clean. I'm not going to sit here and say I'm going to sit here and say what a great – it's hard to say what a great game and a Sooner loss. I don't mean it in that way. But
14: What a great battle.
15: What a great battle. Absolutely. But it was not a great, clean game. It was not in any way, shape, or form. I don't care how you slice it. It wasn't really on either side of the ball. But what a battle between these two teams. And I, you know, the beauty of it is, I guess that's why we play best of three, right? You get to go back at it tomorrow. But we're going to really break this down. We're going to take a look at the final stats. Take a look at scores going on in other supers around, but we're going to do that when we come back. This is the Brahms Ice Cream and Dairy Store post-game show, Farm Fresh for over 50 years.
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22: One is laced to right to left center field, and it is a bomb for Emmerling. Four runs put up by the Sooners here in the third, all by way of the home run. This is the Bronze Ice Cream and Dairy Store post-game show, farm fresh for over 50 years, and Sooners drop game one 11-9 to Mississippi State in just a game that went back and forth. You can chalk this up to a lot of different things, but we're going to go ahead and take a look at the Taco Mayo final game stats. Kai Miner, 2-for-4 day, and scored a pair of runs. Ella Parker, 1-for-3. Drew 2 walks, 6 walks overall for Sooner offense today. A lot high walk game. Kendall Wells, this stat line is outrageous. 4-for-5, 2 runs scored, and 6 RBI on the day. And came up with an opportunity there in the 7th. But, again, just coming up a little bit short. But big day for Kendall Wells, going 4-for-5. Gabby Garcia was 1-for-4 with a run scored. Isabella Emmerling, 2-for-3. With a run scored and 2 RBI. Also had a home run, 2 home runs for Kendall Wells, putting her number at 39. Cassidy Pickering, 1-for-3 with a home run today as well. Ilana Agbayani, 0-for-4, and Sid Barker, 1-for-4 on the day. On the pitching side, Audrey Lowry picked up the loss and drops to 22-4 on the season. Lowry, just an inning and a third pitched, but gave up 5 runs on 6 hits, 4 of those earned, a pair of walks, and 1 strikeout. Miley Wicheno got the start today, through 3 innings. Sydney Berzon also threw 2 2/3. I say all of that to say this, 3 arms used in this game today by Oklahoma. I mean, we also saw Mississippi State get deep into their bullpen as well. 4 pitchers used by Mississippi State, and Delaney Everett picking up just her 2nd win on the season. And it was a big one for Everett, but Wicheno, Berzon, and Lowry all throwing innings in this game. How does that change the approach moving forward?
23: I think we're going to still see Lowry tomorrow. I think we're going to see the aces for both staffs. The approach, though, is now we have to find that zone. I think that's going to be the focus from Rocha to the pitching staff as a whole, because even with seeing them, I don't think we saw their best stuff. It was a lot of question marks. It was trying to find where do I get the strike? Is it going to be a strike consistently? I think that played a factor for both pitchers, for both teams.
22: Yeah, you look at the numbers on the OU pitching staff as a whole, 5 walks delivered today, 1 hit by pitch, and 5 strikeouts on the day. But again, you got to have a short memory, turn the page quickly. Those have been your
15: 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We owe you one more break, and we're going to take a look at some of the other scores going on around the country, get set for tomorrow, and just get back to it. But we're going to be right back. You are tuned in to the Brahms Ice Cream and Dairy Store post-game show, Farm Fresh, for over 50 years.
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23: First pitch to Wells is launched to straight center field. It is a three-run shot. Didn't we say Walker? Kendall Wells, one swing of the bat. Make it 9-6 Sooners. Unbelievable. Sooners entered the seventh inning winning 9-6, wound up falling in game one of the Super to Mississippi State, 11-9. This is a wild stat, and there are so many former OU players bouncing around as and coaching. It's unbelievable to see the coaching tree that Coach Gasso has of former players throughout the country. Sam Ricketts, the first former player to ever beat Coach Gasso in a game, first one. That's insane. And you look at how far back those former players go whenever they started coaching. So many years. That is a huge, huge accomplishment.
15: Wild. Lots of games going on. I say lots of games going on. Lots of games slated to go on. It's kind of crazy playing the early game at noon. But Duke and Arkansas are still in a weather delay. It's crazy. They are paused and have been halted probably since 11:30.
23: I mean, not even to mention that yesterday.
15: Yes.
23: The game that's being played today was supposed to be finished yesterday. That started around 8 p.m.
15: They have not resumed play.
23: They didn't even get through an inning. I don't even know if they got an out.
15: So that game is halted. Duke, Arkansas in the top of the second in Fayetteville. Duke is on top 3-2. They're going to play it at some point. I'm glad that's not us. That might be us tomorrow. So I'm not gonna get too cute there. Tennessee on top of Georgia 2-0 in the end of the fifth inning. Tennessee took game one in that super regional yesterday, 3-1. So Tennessee potentially could be the first team to punch their ticket to the Women's College World Series in Oklahoma City later today, 4:00. Oklahoma State taking on Nebraska. LSU and Alabama in the 6:00 slot. UCF versus UCLA later tonight in the late game in Arizona State and Texas, also in that late game slot at 8 o'clock tonight. Game that went final earlier, we talked about it, Texas Tech taking game one over Florida 10-8. So Texas Tech sitting in the driver's seat, and one went away from another trip to Oklahoma City.
23: Two teams that are lower seeds won today.
15: Yeah.
23: And that is something that I feel like a lot of people have talked about with this bracket, is it's the most balance we've seen in so many years. I think that goes case in point right there. Whenever you host, you're almost, I don't want to say guaranteed, but there's a high likelihood, high chance that you win and you make it through. Now two teams backs against the wall.
15: Absolutely. And Oklahoma, one of those teams after dropping game one 11-9 to Mississippi State. But that's why you play the game. You come back tomorrow. And if this team has shown anything, they respond. It's real easy sometimes to get doom and gloom, especially in postseason, going, oh, my God. You got to play three. You got to win two. And this team is tough to beat. It took everything Mississippi State had today. And what a performance from Mississippi State. But I think we're going to see a Sooner team on a mission tomorrow. Nicole Mendez, final thoughts.
23: Final thoughts. This is what a series. And I have always said, the team that has a tough road to the Women's College World Series, that's a team that's going to be really prepared. If you have a cakewalk and you're able to go in, that's the top eight teams in the country. If you're able to go in, you're not in the right frame. You're not in the right mindset. You want to have to earn it. And whatever team comes out of any of these supers, they're going to earn it. There's been no cakewalk across the country. Same thing for here. If Oklahoma, they want to advance to the Women's College World Series, they have to earn it, and they have to play together.
15: And they're going to have to do it tomorrow. I couldn't have said it better myself. Nicole, thank you so much for being here. Game two set at noon tomorrow. We will be right back with you because Chris Plank is still in New York, as he should be, with his family, with his son, Will, graduating from West Point. Congratulations to Chris Plank and his family, and to Will. What an amazing, amazing. I'm so glad. I wish he were here, but what an amazing weekend, a week for the Plank family. But we'll be back at it tomorrow at noon for Game 2. Sooners playing for their lives after dropping Game 1 to Mississippi State 11-9. We'll be right back at it tomorrow at noon, weather pending. But it's looking like the 12 o'clock slot is probably the best place to be tomorrow. We have not gotten any weather updates, and I feel like that's usually a good thing. If we don't get weather updates, that usually means they're feeling pretty good. Yes, they're feeling pretty good about it. So we will be right back with you tomorrow at 11:30 for the pregame, getting set for game two in this super regional as the Sooners are looking to bounce back and strike back against Mississippi State. For Nicole Mendez, I'm DJ Sanchez. Thanks for being with us. Boomer Sooner, everybody.
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22: Welcome back. It is hour number two of Follow the Money here on VSiN, the Sports Betting Network. Femi Abebefe alongside Dustin Swedelson, hanging out with you guys here at the Circa Resort and Casino in downtown Las Vegas as we are taking in what will be a fun-filled evening to kick off Memorial Day weekend with a lot of sports. The NBA playoffs going on. Major League Baseball has some fun series, which we'll discuss with David Sampson coming up in 30 minutes. But joining us right now to get to what's on the ice, where it is heating up with the conference finals going on, as we welcome in our buddy, hockey insider Jeff Merrick, host of The Sheet on Daily Faceoff, and he's on Twitter at Jeff Merrick. Jeff, we appreciate you for joining us here as the start of this holiday weekend. And I want to start with what we saw last night, because all the conversation going into game one between Montreal and Carolina was, hey, like, how is this long layoff going to affect the Hurricanes? 30 seconds in, they score a goal. But after that, it was all Montreal. Based on what you saw last night, how do you see this series going forward as this young Montreal team that nobody expected to be here now has the Hurricanes sort of backs against the wall in the early going?
24: Montreal's 15th game of the playoffs. Each series had to go seven. Fatigue is a thing, right? The thing about Montreal is, just it's quick, and I want to get to Carolina. And I think a lot of us, and I include myself in all of this, there is fatigue. When you're young, and Montreal is the youngest team in the NHL, youngest team in the playoffs, when you're young, there's like an old guy's fatigue and a young guy's fatigue. When you're young, you can shake off fatigue. Did that look like a team last night that played 15 games? Not even close. They were faster. They were more efficient. They were smarter. They kind of played this combination of like 1972 Soviet meets 1977 Montreal Canadiens, both defensively responsible and also doing whatever they could do to hang on to the puck and not just surrendering it to Carolina for favorable position. Like, it almost seemed as if they went into this one knowing that there was going to be rust from the Hurricanes. And as the game went on, it looked like Carolina, first of all, Carolina looked like they were chasing the Habs all three periods. Like, they were chasing Montreal for three periods. They did not have a step on them all game. They broke down the neutral zone by using little bump plays, which was really smart. We saw Anaheim do that against Edmonton in their first round matchup. And they just played like a really clever, smart brand of hockey. Now, this wasn't Frederik Andersen's finest night. And I know there are a ton of Maple Leafs fans out there saying we knew playoff Freddie would show up eventually. I don't think he's on the front of everyone's Calder ballot right now, or Conn Smythe ballot right now. But nonetheless, like, really impressive game. And that first period, and I still maintain this, it doesn't matter what Philip Deneau does in the regular season. He can score one goal, two goals, three goals, or no goals the regular season. It doesn't matter. When it matters, this guy shows up. And he, not single-handedly, but I thought he was the major reason, goal and assist and great every time he was on the ice. He was the major reason for me why Montreal came out of that first period up 4-1.
4: Home teams have now lost six straight in the playoffs here. Obviously, Montreal playing a big factor in that as well. 6-2 on the road in the postseason this run. St. Louis, what's he bring to the table on the bench that they've been able to do this as road warriors here, battling in game sevens, winning on the road, finding themselves in this situation against the Carolina team that was plenty rested for this matchup, as you mentioned?
24: So, first thing, yes, excellent on the road, absolutely. Marty St. Louis brings with you a sort of sense of calm and a sense of this guy has done it before, because he has, one of the greatest players of his generation. But this sort of dovetails into another question, is why can't this Montreal Canadiens team win at home? And it goes back to our previous conversation, which is this is a really young team. And you see the Montreal Canadiens at home, right? Like, first of all, there's no better hockey experience than Montreal. Like, there's no, I always tell people, you have to have the Saturday night, 7:01 Eastern, lights drop, Coldplay hits, the ghost of the Forum, the hair stands up on your, players have talked about this. Like, they feel it. And I honestly think that Montreal is more comfortable on the road because they don't get overwhelmed. Hockey players like this at home, 20,000 seats. It's the biggest arena in the NHL. It's packed. It's loud. They have a member of the alumni carry in the torch every game. It is insane. And it almost feels like the players get overwhelmed by it. Whereas on the road, all about the other team, and there's nothing to get overwhelmed by.
22: Wow.
24: The only thing I can come up with as far as a reason, it's just youth. It's just youth. Mm-hmm. And they get overwhelmed by it at home, and on the road, they tend to feel more comfortable because the pressure's off.
22: Yeah. Well, it's a good thing they don't have home ice in this series, then. like the no previous two
24: kidding.
22: Series. Like against
24: no
22: Tampa,
24: kidding.
22: You know, against Buffalo, they were able to get it done on the road in those big Game 7 spots. This is Follow the Money, Femi Benfei, Dustin Sweetelson, hanging out with Jeff Merrick, hockey insider, host of The Sheet on Daily Faceoff on Twitter at Jeff Merrick. Real quick, before we get to the Western Conference Finals, because we do have Game 2 later on tonight between Colorado and Vegas, who do you see winning this series between Montreal and Carolina? Because it feels like this is now or never for the Hurricanes, given their history in this particular round. Is this the year that they finally get over the hump, or does this youthful naivete of Montreal carry them to the Stanley Cup final?
24: Saying Carolina. And here's why I'll say Carolina. I don't know that I've ever seen Jacob Slavin play a worse game. And to me, Jacob Slavin is one of the best defensemen in the NHL. One of the best kept secrets, although he was like tremendous at the Olympics, tremendous at Four Nations. Like, if you're a hockey fan, casual or otherwise, you should probably know Jacob Slavin. Find out. He is the best defensive defenseman in the NHL, almost without peer. Fans know it. Ask anyone that's played with him or against him. They'll tell you, this guy is as close to the perfect defensive defenseman as you see in the NHL. He was awful last night. That was the worst game I've ever seen Jacob Slavin play. Rod Brindamore head coach of the Hurricanes, commented last night, you know, I've never seen him play a worse game, 8 years, never seen anything like that. I can't believe that the Carolina Hurricanes aren't going to come out different the next game, in game two, because that's the worst. Like, that's the worst we've seen out of the Carolina Hurricanes. And any Rod Brindamore coach team isn't going to lay an egg like that 2 games in a row. Again, having said that, though, much like Vegas, they got what they needed. They got the split minimum. Same thing for the Montreal Canadiens. I don't see Carolina playing that poorly and allowing Montreal to dictate the pace for 2 games in a row. I still think Carolina, but now I got to really question this. I don't think they're as deep as the Carolina Hurricanes. They have a different style in the Carolina Hurricanes. Carolina tends to play in your hip pocket, which makes it really, really annoying to play against. But, and maybe this goes back to the conversation about Marty St. Louis, I don't know that Montreal gets upset. I think Montreal has a stick-to-itiveness about them, but I'm going to keep saying Carolina unless they lose game two. If they lose game two, all bets are off. Now, all of us can see Carolina winning game 3 and 4, those being in Montreal. I don't think Carolina, but I can see at least a path now for how Montreal can do this.
4: Jeff, let's go to tonight. 8:10 p.m. Eastern time, Colorado -166 favorite at home, looking to bounce back against VGK, plus $1.40 with the Knights. Total 6.5, and the under is juiced at -130, anticipating maybe a lower scoring game. But that kind of surprised me with the news about Cal Makar not being available for this one. What do you make of the matchup? Do you anticipate a bounce back from the Avs?
24: I do. I've seen Nathan MacKinnon angry before. And listen, Nathan MacKinnon, that move that he put on Braden McNabb heading over to the Gabriel Landeskog goal was a thing of beauty. I've seen Nathan MacKinnon angry before, and that was right up around there, what we saw after game one. And, again, angry and frustrated, snapping back at media. Like, that's what we saw out of Nathan MacKinnon. I would hate to be a defenseman on the Vegas Golden Knights tonight. This guy is close as we have to a rhinoceros on skates in the NHL. Like, when he gets ahead of steam, guys bounce off him. He's the one-man zone entry, one of the best shooters, one of the best passers, one of the best, power forwards in the NHL. Not that I think he does this single-handedly, but I still do think that there's enough for Colorado, even without Cal Makar, to win this series. It just gets that much harder because now everybody's sort of out of their slot. Brent Burns pops up to play with Devon Taves in that first hole, so you don't have Makar and Taves. You don't have Burns and Manson together anymore, so the juggling gets tricky. Players like Sam Malinsky become even more important than they were before. So Vegas has got what they want. They're playing with house money now. I think we're going to see a different Avalanche team, or a more effective Avalanche team. There were so many, like, pucks off the toe, pucks off the heel, missed passes, missed reads. I don't think we see two games in a row out of that from Colorado.
22: Jeff, we got about 40 seconds left. Do you see this being a long series between Vegas and Colorado?
24: I do. I do. I see both going long. I see Carolina, Montreal going long, and I think that Vegas and Colorado go long. The one thing that we didn't see, guys, in game one that I want to see in game two, considering the animosity between these two organizations, this stretches way back, where was all the hatred?
22: Yeah.
24: In game one, game two better bring some of that. Or I'm going to go away disappointed from this team, because these two teams do not get along. Let's see some hockey hate out there tonight, boys.
22: It's early. We got game two tonight. Maybe it'll start tonight over at Ball Arena in Denver. He is Jeff Merrick. We can never hate him. Hockey insider, host of The Sheet on Daily Faceoff. Check him out on Twitter at Jeff Merrick. Jeff, enjoy the games this weekend. Be well. We'll hope to talk to you down the line.
24: Buzz anytime. Always good to catch up.
22: That is Jeff Merrick joining us via the Progressive Guest Line.
4: I have actually been to a game in Montreal. I was 9 years old. The old arena, not the Bell Center, the old arena. Dude, it was a European soccer match. The chanting in unison, everyone on the... It was like they all had a script, and they were just... Each intermission, they knew exactly what to do every time there was a break in the action.
22: Like he was saying, like, you get chills.
4: Yeah.
22: And you get chills watching it at home. I can only imagine actually being in the building. It's on the bucket list. Like, I never thought it would be on the bucket list to go see a hockey game in Montreal, but after this postseason, that is something I need to do before I kick the bucket. We will talk more about the Stanley Cup playoffs, as well as what's happening in Major League Baseball when we come back here on Follow the Money.
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2: 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I was getting distracted by what's happening at Wrigley Field. Welcome back. This is Follow the Money. Femi Benfei, Dustin Sweetelson, hanging out with you guys here on VSiN. I thought we had action there for a second, but
3: we almost did.
2: Nice play by the outfielder there for the Houston Astros. That's one down, I believe.
3: Yeah, one down in the ninth here. It was a 3-0 count on Michael Busch. He took a borderline pitch for a strike and then flew out to left. So glycerine. I just wanted to mix in a glycerine reference for Bush. I know people heard me say Bush. They thought I was going to go in another direction. They got very nervous. But no, I was just going to reference the musician, the band in the 90s. What were their two songs? It was Hey Glycerine.
2: Your guess is as good as mine.
3: It was Glycerine and Hey Jealousy. No, it's the Gin Blossoms. I'm confusing them with the Gin Blossoms.
2: Well, I've never heard of these songs.
3: No, you know Bush.
2: I feel like I don't know if you can play it, because I think you're typing now. I'm getting nervous that you might actually try to pull something up here.
3: The other one's Machine Head. Airwaves. Everyone knows Machine Head.
2: Well, then you have to give me more.
3: I gotta remember how it goes. It's been a minute.
2: I'm like, bro, that could have been a cartoon. It could be a song. It could be a movie. I don't know.
3: It was. Oh God, how does it start? It's a guitar riff that you will know. I'll play it for you in the break. Trust me, our audience, they love Bush.
2: And I'm sure they're cursing me right now for not knowing this off the top of my head.
3: Sacrilegious. So I told Kelly Bidlin a bit I used to do back in the day when I did very small market radio in Valdosta, Georgia. I'd be like, how many people were listening? So I'd come back from break and I'd play like Metallica. And I'd be like, this is my favorite. This is my favorite AC/DC song of all time. And then the phone lines would light up like, it's Metallica, you moron. How do you not know? And like, that's the game you play.
2: So Luke played a song in our ears. So that's like the breathe in, breathe
3: out.
2: Yeah,
3: that's it.
2: Okay, yeah, I've heard that. Yeah. Yeah. I mean, I used to play high school football, so I had to be in the weight room. And that's on the weight room soundtrack playlist, because we would try to play hip hop. Our coach, not as big of a fan, because sometimes some dancing would be happening going on. He's like, hey, you'd be lifting weights.
3: Not having fun.
2: Yeah. Like, how dare you have fun in the off season? So then he'd put on his AC/DC, all his stuff. I'm like, all right, whatever. Like Back in Black. Okay, cool. This is awesome. Like, yeah. And I know they're good songs, but it's just not my cup of tea.
3: Well, yeah, it's ironic that the coach is using the music that fires him up for the players to be fired up that don't relate to it at all.
2: I'm like, bro, we're the ones that are lifting. What's going on here?
3: What position did young...
2: Throw that young Jeezy on, dog.
3: What position did a young Femi Abebe play in high school football?
2: Oh, I was an offensive tackle and defensive tackle, man. Oh. We were both sides of the ball, baby. We were all league, all area. We were out there in them streets. Did not make all state, though, because of politics. But, hey, had a good career.
3: Oh, wait, yeah. What's the politics? What's the politics?
2: not politics in, 2026. This is, old-fashioned politics, favoritism. And
3: oh,
2: like
3: not
2: that.
3: Like the New York Giants quarterback being involved today?
2: I did see that. and that's all I'll say about that.
3: Final score, Houston 4, Cubs 2. Bailed you out
2: right.
3: There.
2: So fly the L, as Brewers fans like to say. I have a buddy who's a Brewers fan. He always says fly the L whenever the Cubs lose.
3: Look, this is an issue. I know Chicago went on a little bit of a run here. They're still 8 games above 500, right? Everyone in that division
2: They have cooled off.
3: But let's look now. We're looking at 1, 2, 3, 4, 5. That's 6 in a row. 10 of 12 they've lost. And remember, this is a team that has pitching woes, right? Justin Steele hasn't thrown a pitch this season. They're dealing with injuries to that rotation. I just don't see how they withstand this, especially once you get into the summer months. You're asking so much out of Imanaga, who, by the way, they didn't pick up his contract for next year. And then you have Edward Cabrera, who I think is highly overrated, and I think you're going to wind up losing that trade, trading Owen Casey down there to Miami. I don't know how this team just relies on their lineup to get it done when they're not good enough, and they don't have the arms that you need to get through a summer here. I'd be looking at Milwaukee still in that division. I know the price is a little bit different.
2: That? What is that price? Because obviously, like 10 days ago, it must have been really, really
3: it's
2: nice.
3: It shortened up a lot.
2: So let's pull this up here over at DraftKings Futures as we hit through the tabs, divisions, and the NL Central. So the Cubs are still your favorite, hanging on barely at plus 120, the Brewers plus 135. I mean, the Brewers, I mean, the standings, they're in first place, right? Like, it's like, what are we... Like, what are we doing with that? Like, this is a tried-and-true Milwaukee team that, I mean, they had the best record in the NL last year. Like, this playoff stuff aside, because I don't believe in the Brewers in October, but the months of April through September, like, the Brewers are pretty damn good. Like, I feel like the Brewers should be the favorites at this point, no?
3: Okay, I'm with you. I'm a big Brewers guy. I usually have a Brewers bet every year. This is the first year I don't have any Brewers action right now. I think I had them 40-1 to win the NL last year, which, by the way, that... stung when they got swept. So it wasn't really fun.
2: Yeah. But it's every October for Milwaukee.
3: You factor in Mizorowski at the top. Logan Henderson goes tonight against the Dodgers. That's a good test for a young kid with a live arm. And I know Woodruff's injured, and I know they've got injuries to guys like Priester and whatnot in the minors. We don't know when or how we're going to see them later. But they just find a way, man. They find a way to put lipstick on a pig. They develop bats everywhere. They play the splits game. They have athletic dudes who make things happen, taking extra bases. It's a bit of an old-school approach. I'll never doubt them, but I would say this. I think the Pittsburgh Pirates are in a very unique standing this year, and I didn't get on them preseason to make the playoffs like I wanted to. The number kept moving. It took on a lot of steam.
2: They were kind of like the hip team.
3: They were plus 280 when I looked initially to make the playoffs, and the thing got all the way down like plus 120, I want to say 105, somewhere in that range. They're two games above 500, and I think with the lockout coming, again, this is going to be my theory, and we'll run it by David Sampson when we have him on later on in the show.
2: Coming up in 10 minutes.
3: But could Pittsburgh just be going all in here and capitalizing on this run and trying to do something before everything kind of changes down the road and capitalizing on not having to pay Paul Skeens yet? Because remember, we're going to be 1 year post this lockout, whatever it is, however long it is, that we're now one less year of a cheap Paul Skeens under contract for them.
2: But do they strike you as the type of organization that would do that? Because, like, the Dodgers and Yankees do.
3: No,
2: the Pirates do not.
3: No, their owner, and we had John Smoltz on last week, 2 weeks ago, to talk about it, and he said, I love the Pirates, but until that ownership proves to me they're willing to do it, I can't trust that they'll do it. I just think that division's there for the taking. I think they're a playoff team, and as long as they have Paul Skeens, kind of like the Tigers, right? If you can line it up for three games in a seven-game series to have Paul Skeens, you have a very good chance of winning that series.
2: Yeah, I mean, he's as scary a pitcher as you'll find in Major League Baseball. And, like, the National League is loaded with those guys, but Skeens, at his A game, is still the best amongst them all. Like, that's why he won the Cy Young last year. He is a dangerous one. But how about that division, though? I mean, all the teams above 500 with, like, your Milwaukee. Like, we usually think about this division as an afterthought, the NL Central. It's like, oh, the Brewers will take care of business, whatever. Or if the Cubs are good, then people get excited. But, I mean, even Cincinnati and Pittsburgh, they're all above 500.
3: It's crazy.
2: Like, it's a little jumbled mess there. 4.5 games separate the Brewers from the last place Cincinnati Reds and Pittsburgh Pirates.
3: Yeah, and I don't know why. I just have this thing with the Cubs where I enjoy watching them fail. I don't. They've never done anything to me.
2: Have you ever been out to Wrigley?
3: No.
2: Gotta go, man.
3: Chicago.
2: Gotta go.
3: This time of year. This is when you go to Chicago.
2: Yeah, this is
3: the time of year.
2: Oh my! I went 2 years ago, 4th of July week. Phenomenal.
3: Yeah.
2: I was telling Luke about this before the show. Like, it was a Friday game, so it was like this, like, it was like that 1:10 first pitch day game. We went out there, my wife and I, for brunch before the game started to Wrigleyville. Like, we did the whole, because we were staying over by River North along the river. Then we rode the L to Wrigleyville, like, doing the whole, like, touristy, trying to be immersed in the Chicago experience. Went to brunch, walked over to the ballpark, hung out at one of the ballpark breweries or whatever that's close by.
3: Love that.
2: Had some beers, went to the game. Justin Steele, who you mentioned, pitched a complete game. They were taking on the Angels a couple years ago. Complete game for Justin Steele.
3: Wow.
2: Went to the Cubby Bar after the game. Party still vibing. I was like, this, I don't know how people work on a Friday in Chicago, especially if you're on the north side. It was a phenomenal experience.

0: That's the shot that I would take, 9.5-1 to win the division.
1: There are people in the audience who have no idea what the hell your quip just meant. And those people are pure.
0: I feel bad for them.
1: They have not lived. No, I don't. I'm actually jealous of those people.
0: Well, we got an email. I got an email from Michael Kristen, who writes in, what's the email? FTM@VEASAN.com. Yeah. FTM. He said, Machine Head, words may not be right. He said, got a machine head better than the rest, green to red, machine head. He nailed it. That's the lyrics.
1: That's the breathe in, breathe out song?
0: Or breathe that, in, yeah, breathe out. Yeah. Breathing. Feels like that was in Varsity Blues.
1: Yeah, right? I mean, it was like classic, like 2000s. If you were in high school at that time, just like everyone was playing that song.
0: There goes my hero.
1: Is that them?
0: That's or
1: is that
0: somebody?
1: I was gonna say. I was like, I'm pretty sure that's like my neck of the woods.
0: I'm like, just playing like the Friday Night Lights soundtrack that everyone had going on Friday nights in the pickup truck, pulling up to the game.
1: Yeah. There you go. Foo Fighters. Shout out to the Foo Fighters. Any other musical drops that you want to give us before we head to break?
0: No, but I'm seeing Ken Rosenthal with a report that maybe the Rays could be in the mix for Tarek Skubal in the trade market.
1: Yeah, I believe that when I see it.
0: Ooh, I see.
1: The Rays getting active? I don't know about that one. We'll ask David Sampson that question when we come back here on Follow the Money on VSiN, the Sports Betting Network.
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3: All the fun is rolling along on a Friday here on Follow the Money. Femi Bebefe, Dustin Sweetelson, hanging out with you guys here at the Circa Resort and Casino in downtown Las Vegas. We will get back to the NBA coming up in the next segment. Start to preview tonight's Game 3 between the Thunder and the Spurs. But right now, we have to go and take a trip to the Diamond as we're headed towards an awesome weekend in Major League Baseball. And to help us preview that and talk some big picture, now that we've made it to Memorial Day weekend, we welcome in World Series champion executive David Sampson, joining us via the Progressive Guest Line, host of Nothing Personal with David Sampson. Make sure you check that out over on YouTube, on Twitter, at David P. Sampson. David, thanks for hanging with us here on this Friday of Memorial Day weekend. I want to start with what's going on in the Bronx this weekend. Massive series between the Rays and the Yankees. And the big news tonight, of course, Yankees getting back their stud ace, Gerrit Cole, who we have yet to see pitch since the World Series of 2024, at least at the big league level. What are your expectations of Cole tonight, and how do you see this series playing out with the two best teams in the American League?
4: Yeah, it's going to be up and down for Cole. Anytime you're coming back from his sort of injury, it's not going to be consistent performance. And the reason why they didn't have him do another rehab start is that Max Fried got put on the injured list with a bone bruise, which is code word for some sort of problem with the elbow. But there always is room for depth, and the Yankees had depth ready to go. Rodon came off the IL and joined the rotation. Now it's Gerrit Cole's turn. But he's going tonight against the best pitcher, one of the top three pitchers, maybe the other Yankee, along with Martinez. You're just talking about quality, and people should not expect the Gerrit Cole from his prime. He's obviously serviceable, but the edge has to go to the Rays tonight.
5: Now, David, I want to stay with the Yankees and maybe the Rays to some degree as well, because you've run these franchises. You understand the unique circumstances they find themselves in, but maybe no more unique than this year with maybe a holdout or missing a season next year with a lockout and a potential salary cap coming down the road. Do you anticipate a very active season of trading as we come from now, Memorial Day, to the trade deadline for some of these teams to kind of put themselves over the top, take on more payroll, knowing eventually they're going to have to cut, and a window to win the title is on the line here with no salary cap?
4: Well, I'm not so sure there's definitely going to be a salary cap. It's definitely going to be one of the issues that is bargained, but we don't know where it will end. But you bring up a great point, which is if there is even the risk of a work stoppage next year, that God forbid could stop a World Series from being played. And I don't even want to think that way because we're just starting this season and we have a whole great season to look forward to. But as a president of a team or an owner, you know that if you're not playing games next season, your players are going to get a year older. And so you may view your prime or your window to win as right now, which would make you do things at the deadline that may be a bigger reach than what you would normally do. So the behavior of the owners could be different, and it'll be very telling when we watch the deadline unfold at the end of July. That will give you a really good insight into how the owners are feeling about collective bargaining.
3: Well, who do you think would be some of those teams, David? Because like, obviously we can all point to the Dodgers, everybody's evil empire out west now, but is it the Yankees? Like, who else would be one of those teams that could maybe really push all the chips to the center of the table?
4: I think you got to look at the fringe teams. Like, look at a team like the Pittsburgh Pirates. When you've got a year with Paul Skeens and he's not yet arbitration eligible and he's one of the best pitchers in baseball and you're in a division that is definitely winnable. It's a tough division, but definitely winnable. That would be an example of a team that I would say is going to do what it has to do. The other one would be Tampa. Look at Tampa. Right now they're trying to get a new ballpark built. They also see themselves what was supposed to be an afterthought in the American League East, and they could be the best team in the American League East. But there's one thing they don't have. They don't have the jewelry. So this would be a good opportunity for them as well to put all the chips in to try that ring this year. So I think you could be looking for, of course, the Dodgers. They want to catch the Yankees of 98 to 2000. They want to win three in a row, and they've got a deep farm system. They are going to make sure that they don't have one possible hole going into October. So what's fascinating is you're going to see low payroll teams and high payroll teams really aggressively selling. Really aggressively buying at this year's deadline.
5: I love it. More buyers, the better. I mean, you know, the sellers are going to love that as well because they're just going to unload everyone on their roster. Now, Femi mentioned at the start, we're at Memorial Day, David. The identities are starting to form. They're not fully there, but we kind of know who is and who isn't a contender. But there's always a possibility at this point of the season for someone to make a move to jump up in the standings. If I forced you AL-NL, is there anyone you think is a good buy low, like maybe a Toronto in the American League or maybe a Philadelphia or, God, maybe the Mets in the National League? Is there someone you would buy low on right now?
4: Yeah, so let's talk about this. The stats say about 55% of the division leaders on Memorial Day will be the division leaders on Labor Day. So you really do have to look at the standings on Monday. And as I'm looking at the standings live with you now, two divisions I want to focus on. One is the American League Central. You've got the Guardians who they just find a way and sitting on half-game lead. But look at the second-place team, Chicago White Sox. Jerry Reinsdorf, octogenarian, not getting any younger, has gone through multiple seasons of a nightmare. Hasn't won the World Series in over 20 years. He may take this opportunity to say, you know what? We're as close as we may be. This is going to be an opportunity for me. So I'm looking at the White Sox in the American League. In the National League, I always have to look at Steve Cohn. Steve Cohn, the owner of the Mets, promised a World Series. Hasn't happened. They didn't fire Carlos Mendoza, and they want to prove that David Stearns knows what he's talking about and that Mendoza's the right manager. So to do that, they're going to have to add. So I would expect them to be aggressive, but I would also tell you that they could be in a position to get to the wild card. I don't think they're going to catch the Braves, but they just want to get to the tournament, and once in the tournament, as you know, anything can happen.
3: Wow. I mean, that would be some kind of turnaround for the New York Mets, who have been playing some pretty poor baseball since, like, last July, based on how things have sort of unfolded for them. This is Follow the Money. Femi Bebefe, Dustin Swedelson hanging out with David Sampson, World Series champion executive, host of Nothing Personal with David Sampson, CBS Sports HQ on Twitter at David P. Sampson. On the player level, we were talking about this a little bit earlier in the show. Shohei Ohtani is a massive, massive favorite to win National League MVP, but the bat hasn't quite been there. I know he hit the home run a couple nights ago against the San Diego Padres, but it's been more dominance on the mound. Could you envision a scenario where Ohtani does not win the MVP this year if he's able to stay healthy and also bat and pitch?
4: It's a great question, because in my mind, how does he not win the MVP every year? When you've got a number one starter and a leadoff hitter, how is that not an MVP when it's the same guy and it's a team that can win 100 games and has won a World Series back-to-back? I can't compute it in my head. But Kyle Schwarber, let's pretend he hits 73 home runs. I mean, that seems ridiculous to say, but let's just pretend he does. Do you then give him the MVP but give Ohtani the Cy Young? If I know Ohtani, he wants that Cy Young, but he'd also like to join the very small list of Cy Young and MVP. But will the voters get fatigue? Because if you keep voting for him, does it mean that he's going to be the best and win it every year? Well, maybe we're looking at the greatest player any of us have seen in our lifetime. So I'm going to say Ohtani is the favorite for both the Cy Young and the MVP, even though the NL Cy Young is such a tight race with Sanchez. Don't forget how good Sanchez is and Skeens. And what about the guy tonight against the Yankees? Don't sleep on Martinez. So it's an interesting race, that's for sure.
5: Real quick, Dave, before we let you go, Dodgers, plus 215, some more hardware they want to add to their trophy case, a third straight World Series championship. The Yankees, the next shot on the board, 6-1. Braves are 8.5-1. Outside of those two teams, and which one of those two teams do you think is the best chance of stopping a three-peat this year?
4: Well, I think it's got to happen in the National League, and I do think the Braves in a seven-game series, the Dodgers can be beaten. So I do like the Braves in value if they get to the Dodgers. But the real way to get to the Dodgers is going to be before they even get to that. It's going to be in the first round. in the division series. They'll get a bye for the wild card, I expect. But in the 3 out of 5, weird stuff happens. The Dodgers last lost in the playoffs to the Diamondbacks when Betts and Freeman went like 0-for-21 over 3 games. That can happen. So if the Dodgers are not going to get the three-peat, you're likely going to have to do it in a shorter series.
3: Yeah, we saw the Padres had them on the ropes a few years ago. They're up 2-1 in the series, but they blew it, ultimately losing that one 3-2. He is David Sampson, World Series champion executive, host of Nothing Personal with David Sampson over on YouTube, on Twitter at David P. Sampson. David, we appreciate the time. Thanks for hanging with us. Enjoy the weekend and be well.
4: Hey, I appreciate it. I love what you guys do. Thanks for having me on. Have a good weekend.
3: Awesome. That is David Sampson joining us via the Progressive Guest Line. I mean, he got me jacked up for the trade deadline. I'll tell you that.
5: Like, we got a couple months, but I think it's going to start soon with teams in contention.
3: Yeah, it's like man, like you really kind of, if we're not going to play, and we all want to play baseball, but we also have to be realistic. If there's going to be some kind of shortened season or an entire like lockout season, 2026 might be the year to actually go for it.
5: Pirates to make the playoffs, plus 230, then they get in the dance. You got Skeens. Anything can happen.
3: Hello. How about that? All right. On the other side, we'll turn our attention once again to the association as we help you get ready for tonight's Game 3 between the Thunder and the Spurs.
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3: 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How about we got the graphic made up, the full treatment here. Okay. Femi Bebefe, Dustin Sweetelson, filling in for your favorite host, Mitch and Polly, here on Follow the Money. How about that, man? Is that why they're off? Are they setting up for this bad boy? Is that what's going on here? Did I miss the memo?
5: Well, what I'd say is I'm willing to bet neither of them will be dressed in that attire for this event. Paulie will have on his finest undershirt tank top. I don't know the appropriate way to say it on the air, but you know what I mean?
3: Oh, yeah, it's a little different.
5: The beater. I guess you can call it the beater.
3: It's 2026, buddy.
5: Yeah, his best undershirt tank top with his very pale skin contrasting against it. And Mitch, likely with some board shorts with a Hawaiian theme. That's my prediction. If there was a prediction market for what they're wearing, I would be the richest person in the world.
3: Put it up on Cal Street. We love you boys, Mitch and Polly. They're the best. That sounds like a fun experience, though. I tell you what.
5: Do we have to pay to go?
3: I hope not. I mean, I just got my free VSiN Pro subscription, so I think we're all good here. But I was telling Luke, I was like, is this going to be at Stadium Swim or is it going to be at the book? It sounds like it's at the book. A cabana might get a little tight for as many people that will be showing up here, but I mean, it's that time of year, Memorial Day weekend. You were just out there to go use the bathroom, I'm assuming. The energy's picking up here at Circle.
5: When I pulled in around 11:45 noon, there were women in bikinis that were just kind of wrapped up that were coming to Stadium Swim. So it is definitely that time of year.
3: It is that time of year, my friend.
5: They call it scouting season. Don't bring binoculars, though.
3: Wandering eye season, perhaps?
5: A radar gun, that'd be interesting, but binoculars, no.
3: Just do not do that. Be respectful. Have some damn decorum, okay? Have some decorum. I did see, though, yesterday as I was leaving, there was, it looked like a couple's trip. It was two couples. I'm assuming they drove in because they had, like, a bunch of stuff with them. Also had, like, I'm a sucker for Michelob Ultra. They had the Mick Ultra as well in in the trolley.
5: Because you drink, like, 30 of them.
3: Exactly. And you're all good still.
5: Yeah.
3: And they're, like, low-cal, too, if you're trying to, like, somewhat stay in shape, but while also being a degenerate alcoholic, but
5: you can vibe.
3: You can vibe with it. It's it's not something heavy.
5: This is a good topic because you were married, what, 2 years ago you got married?
3: Yes, 2 years ago.
5: Okay.
3: 2 years ago.
5: I'm getting married in early next year, February, March.
3: I was going to ask you if you had a date, but I didn't want to be that guy because usually when you get engaged, everyone's like, well, when are you getting married? we're enjoying the engagement, first of all.
5: Don't ask me because I'm not really that all involved in the planning. If I'm just going to be transparent.
3: He already knows.
5: you do what you want to do and we'll make it work. Yeah. But I've been proposed the idea because my bachelor party would have to be in football season.
3: Oh.
5: Based on the timing here,
3: yeah, that's tough.
5: Do I just do it in Vegas and make everyone come to me and we just do Vegas where, like, I do have, like, some familiarity and connection, so, like, we could probably
3: get some extra stuff?
5: Yeah, do it in a fun way versus
3: comped.
5: Taking a football weekend over. Steve Cohen, our boss, is listening. He's like, you're not taking a weekend off in football season for your bachelor party? Get the hell out of here.
3: How about divisional round weekend? Can we do that?
5: He's like, I just gave you 3 days off for your knee surgery, you dummy. You wasted it. So I think Vegas might be the move, but where did you do yours?
3: So I did Scottsdale.
5: Okay, it's not far.
3: Because my wedding was in April, which my wedding was literally on Final Four Saturday. Didn't really plan that one out great. My wife wanted an outdoor wedding because, as you're learning, like, what the wife wants, she'll get.
5: It's just not worth to make her have to settle. She's already settling for you in life. Like, don't make her settle for the day that she's marrying you.
3: You already said yes, whatever you want, honey.
5: Yeah.
3: She wanted an outdoor wedding, so summer's off the board with an outdoor wedding. Because, preferably, hey, summer wedding, whatever, but
5: do you know how many
3: happening
5: tuxedos
3: here.
5: I'd have to rent for an outdoor wedding in the summer? summer in Vegas.
3: I must now change for the seventh time as I sweated through another tuxedo. So, like, summer was off the board. Obviously, football season was off the board because, like, you obviously want to do the honeymoon and afterwards. So, like, it was like, okay, it has to be in the spring. But if it's outdoors, it could be a little touchy February, March in the springtime. Let's do April because the way the calendar broke that year, I believe the week before was Easter.
5: Okay.
3: The week after it was booked, and the week after that, the venue was booked. The week after that was 420. So, like, and like, you're like, we're not getting married on 420. That was like a hard line stance for my that's not happening. So, April 6th ended up being our date, which was Final Four Saturday. That was the Final Four when NC State had the miracle run, lost to Purdue, and then UConn beat, I forgot who the hell UConn beat, but they beat the hell out of them, from what I remember. But it was my wedding day. Get off me. But I did remember getting ready with my groomsmen, and we're watching the NC State Purdue game since that was the first game of the day. I believe UConn beat Alabama, it might have been.
5: That feels right.
3: But
5: feels
3: right. Yeah. It was an April wedding, so the bachelor party was in February, and we did Scottsdale because that's one of the few places that's still warm in the month of February.
5: I feel like Scottsdale, like, their biggest business is bachelor and bachelorette parties.
3: 100%.
5: That is their number one
3: thing. It's a good time. It's a good, a very, like now the secret's out on Scottsdale.
5: Yeah.
3: But, like, we, some buddies of mine, we went in 2017. Like, because, like, a buddy was like, hey, like, we got to do this Scottsdale thing. I was like, why do we want to go to Scottsdale? Isn't just a bunch of old people down there?
5: Yeah.
3: He's like, no, man, like this is, like, something. And we went down there. I was like, oh, my goodness. Like, it was, my eyes were wide open. Like, and this was before I had met my wife. So, like, we had a lot of fun. Like, it was just like, wow, I had no idea. Like, Old Town, that whole deal.
5: Yeah, I kind of,
3: like,
5: figured
3: it's a great time.
5: I mean, you watch a Diamondbacks game. You peek around behind home plate in the dugouts. There's usually a pretty consistent theme of what you're seeing out there.
3: Yeah, it's a good time. And if, for those of you who want to play a little bit of golf, you know, you can do that.
5: Oh, yeah, that
3: but,
5: too.
3: But because it was February, though, got to go to, it was a Rockies, I think, but there was Rockies Cubs or Rockies someone, spring training game, did
5: well,
3: that.
5: I would say Arizona spring training, super underrated. I did that one year for work, and we hit like three or four different parks. The Angels, by far the worst facility of all of them. Like, it was embarrassing. We interviewed Ohtani and Pujols in the locker. We didn't interview Ohtani because
3: Yeah, the interpreter. Yeah.
5: Yeah, he was a rookie. But
3: he was there. Was that Ipe?
5: You know what? He might have been there. We interviewed Mike Trout. We got a good 4 minutes out of, or 90 seconds, I should say, out of Mike Trout for the interview. He answered five questions in 90 seconds.
3: Wow.
5: Real riveting. But
3: that's some tough stuff.
5: Colorado and Arizona and the Diamondbacks had the best facility.
3: Yeah, Colorado was, it was good to go out there. And, like, that was also one that was, like, near Scottsdale because, like, it was about, like, 10 or 12 of us my bachelor party. So it's like we had to take, like, a couple Uber XLs out there.
5: We brought up Montreal going there for a playoff game. We brought up spring training.
3: Mm-hmm.
5: We should throw this out there at VSiN Live, at Dustin Sweetelson, at Femi Abebefe. Is there an obscure, like, sports bucket list that you want to do? Not the marquee one, like, not the Masters.
3: Yeah.
5: Like,
3: so I want to go to Augusta. Yeah, we all do.
5: Yeah, one that's, like, oddly, you have a better chance of going to the moon these days than getting a ticket to Augusta, okay? Is there, like, a really weird, obscure one that you're like, I just want to experience this, and I don't know why?
3: Spring training, I feel like, is, like, a top of the list. Now, a lot of people have probably experienced spring training because it's not, like, in super high demand. But, like, that's one for me. I was like, that was just cool. Because, like, all the other ones that I would have, like, I don't have an obscure bucket list that I've already, in my mind, worked out. Because, like, I want to go to an LSU game in Baton Rouge. Like, LSU, Bama, Baton Rouge, like, under the lights. That would be cool. But I feel like that's on a lot of people's bucket list. I could be wrong, but I feel like I'm right with
5: it. No, but I think just being specific helps. Like, I want to go to a draft in person because the NFL draft's my favorite event. But, two, I know.
3: Isn't that, like, New Year's Eve for sports fans?
5: But here's why I want to go. I know my phone's not going to work. So
3: that's,
5: I'm not going to know any of the rumors or any.
3: Yeah.
5: So I know
3: that
5: I'm going to have to
3: area.
5: Focus on what's happening there. That's on my list.
3: Well, logistically, how does it all work out, though, with that draft? Because, like, I've never done Times Square New Year's Eve. But, like, you pretty much
5: sane.
3: You have to, like, wear a diaper because, like, you can't, like, there's nowhere to go to the bathroom or anything like that. Like, a bunch of people. Like, you literally, as an adult, must wear a diaper. Otherwise, your kidney might shut down. Is the draft the same? Because, like, I mean, maybe is there a line of honey buckets that are somewhere nearby where you can go? Because, like, I didn't go to one that when it was out here in Vegas. I was watching it at home. And, like, I might have been working, honestly, with our guy Lombo.
5: Sure.
3: Might have been doing the draft show. but like, what is it like for those of you who have been to the draft? Is it a fun experience? Because I've always just been like, I don't know, but I could also see it being cool.
5: Yeah, look, it takes a lot to get me off my couch. Like, there's very few things. especially when we're talking about sporting events, the TV watching experience is so much better than going to an event. Like, I don't know why you would ever pay money to not have alternate camera angles to confirm what you did or didn't see, if there's a review, if there's controversy. Sometimes you're not even sure who hit shots or made passes, whatever it may be. Like, I don't know why you'd ever go to a game when you can watch it at home and it's way better.
3: And now it's in 4K. Like, it's like everything's in 4K.
5: Yeah.
3: You got your drinks at home. You got your snacks at home. You can invite some friends if you want to, or you can watch it at home alone if you want to.
5: Getting in and out of the stadium alone is like...
3: It's a lot. It's a big process. And home is very comfortable. And these televisions... I mean, I remember growing up in the 90s to buy a TV, it felt like you had to take out a loan.
5: Right.
3: Now you get 70-inch TV for a pretty decent price. It's like, all right, you know?
5: I'm so
3: old.
5: Everyone's
3: got a good TV.
5: I was explaining to someone that when I moved into college in 2003, I was carrying a tube TV. That was like this big, up like stairs, like leaning back, hoping I didn't drop it.
3: The tube TV, the TV got a big old ass on it.
5: Yeah, man.
3: And then now they're all thin. Like now, where they get you though is that now you need a sound bar because the TV's so damn thin. The speakers are thin.
5: We went from Cardi B to Ozempic TVs. Speaking of, I need some Ozempic. Hook me up. Can we get a sponsorship?
3: GLP-1s will be coming near you here on VSiN. That's what we call killing a segment. We'll be back, though, to talk about our all-time role players in the NBA. That's the kickoff, hour number three of Follow the Money.
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23: I'm William Shatner. I've been around a long time, but I'm truly humbled when I see the real battles our brave, paralyzed veterans have faced defending our freedom. And when they come home.
24: I had just come home from serving over in Germany. Next thing I know, it was 3 weeks later. I was paralyzed.
25: While parachuting with my platoon, my parachute didn't open. I broke my neck. It left me paralyzed for the rest of my life.
0: I was on a routine patrol, and we were in the desert of Kuwait, and the vehicle flipped and landed on top of me, which left me paralyzed from the waist down.
23: Okay, folks, this is heroism. That's why I'm proud to support Paralyzed Veterans of America, because they've kept their promise

0: busted because we're expecting limitations from Fox and Harper. It just feels like it's Castle type of game, coming back home, doing everything.
1: Who do you think needs this game more?
0: Oh, I think Oklahoma City needs it because the split to begin this. And I think for the Thunder, like, it's the first team that has shown weakness in the last calendar year against that they played against, right?
1: Yeah.
0: San Antonio is that one kryptonite that they have that's had their number in the regular season, that has a player that they really don't have a matchup for. We're going to San Antonio where all of a sudden you give a young team life in the Spurs. They go up 2-1. It'll be the first time we see the Thunder on their heels in a very long time.
1: In my opinion, I think San Antonio has been the better team
0: yep.
1: in the first two games. I know OKC covered game two, but like that felt like that was one of those spots where like, oh, like the team down 0-1 at home, they're going to cover, they're going to run away with this. It was not that. It was, oh, Thunder get out to a lead, Spurs right back.
0: Yep.
1: Thunder get out to a lead, Spurs right back. Like, they had to work for what seemed like an obvious bounce-back spot. If they can get somewhat healthy, I think San Antonio should win this series. I really do.
0: Yeah, and I think Wembanyama's constitution is built a little bit differently. Like,
1: yeah, he's a killer.
0: He's a dude off a loss that I'd be terrified of. Like, so even if Oklahoma City wins this one, I see the Spurs bouncing right back.
1: Yeah, he's a killer. I think we're in for a monster game tonight. And imagine Sunday night when one of these teams is down 2-1, not wanting to go down 3-1. Man, I love this series. I hope it goes 7 games. We will break down this series and more when we come back here on Follow the Money.
2: This is the Bloomberg Business of Sports Report. Tournament organizers in Miami say they will have no problem drawing people to Hard Rock Stadium and fan zones for the FIFA World Cup. The city is getting a boost from some of the most in-demand games in the World Cup's early stages, with bookings for hotels and short-term rentals backing up the optimism. Miami is expected to reap benefits from the matches it's hosting, with fans able to catch games and participate in the free fan festival in Bayfront Park. Meanwhile, in New York City, Mayor Zoran Mamdani secured 1,000 World Cup tickets at $50 each. That is the cheapest available for the tournament. They will be distributed by a lottery to city residents. The 1,000 tickets will be split across several matches played at MetLife Stadium, none though for the July 19th final. The lucky fans will also receive free round-trip bus travel to attend. The winners will be informed June 3rd. With a Bloomberg Business of Sports report, I'm Michael Bar.
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1: We are heavily anticipating.

0: What will be a monster game three in the Western Conference Finals in the NBA. Welcome back. This is Follow the Money. He's Dustin Sweetelson. I'm Femi Ebebfe here with you guys on this Friday. Hope everyone is, if you're traveling or whatever, safe travels to you. Enjoy the weekend, extended weekend for all of you guys out there. It should be a fun weekend. Always a great weekend in sports. Memorial Day weekend as we officially kick off summer. And we got a couple of games that are awesome tonight. OKC San Antonio, where the betting market right now has that Spurs 1.5-point favorites, but where we sit right now here at Circa, they're laying 2. I said it in the last segment. I think if San Antonio is healthy, they will win this series. Do you agree with that opinion, or how are you betting the series knotted up at 1 game apiece?
1: Oh, I think this series is a coin flip. I really think it's that even. Yeah. Just the experience factor for the Thunder, the depth factor for OKC, I think that plays a huge role here. But for San Antonio, they do have a little bit of that, like, we're too young and too inexperienced, too dumb to know what we should and shouldn't be able to do.
0: Youthful naivete.
1: And you got Victor Wembanyama, who still hasn't even touched his potential yet. Like, he's not afraid of the moment. He's not afraid of the shots. He knows what's on the line here in terms of not just this series and this game, but his entire legacy as a player. He wants to be ahead of the curve, and he wants the moment. That's the thing that stands out to me the most watching him. And by the way, it's not like SGA and company have been like, look, they've been dominant. Yep. Don't get me wrong. But Phoenix and the Lakers, this is a bit different in terms of competition. He has a negative 35.6 net rating on-off this year in the playoffs. That's the lowest of any qualified player still alive. He only has one 30-point game. It was game two of this series. It's not like SGA has been that dude and the complaining about the falls and the landing and hitting the ground. It's like, at some point does that narrative just start to like get into the background of the mindset of these refs and he doesn't get away with some of the calls that he's gotten recently?
0: We give OKC the rightful credit for having championship grit because they've done it. They've climbed to the top of the mountain. They won the title last year. But to go along with your point there, you go back and look at that title run that they went on. It was a banged-up Denver. Aaron Gordon kind of tore off his hamstring from the bone. Denver took him to 7 games. It was the Indiana Pacers who took him to 7 games, who were a really good team. Pacers were on like that magic carpet ride. But who knows how that Game 7 plays out if Halliburton doesn't pop his Achilles. This wasn't like the 2001 Lakers now coming back to defend their title. Like, OKC has had to kind of go through these wars. So while on paper, and also with your eyes, they look like a phenomenal basketball team, they're not untouchable. And I think the Spurs have shown that in these first 2 games.
1: Yeah, I think there's a couple of key contributing factors. One's the turnovers. If San Antonio can clean up the turnovers, now you could give credit to Oklahoma City for creating those, but the Thunder are scoring a ton off of turnovers right now. 23 turnovers in game one, 21 in game two, 55 points off of turnovers for the Thunder. Castle's had 20. If he can just dial it back, and coming back home theoretically, he should be able to cut back on some of the turnovers.
0: Just had 6 turnovers tonight.
1: Yeah, I think that is a huge advantage on the side of San Antonio here. If they can just limit that, easier said than done. And then the role player conversation, why I kind of started that with you earlier, is that Oklahoma City's got a lot of guys you can trust on in that role spot. You got Caruso. You got A.J. Mitchell, who's probably going to be bumped up to a starter with J-Dub potentially out of the lineup. Isaiah Joe, Kayson Wallace. I mean, they have so many role guys who can step up for them. Does San Antonio have that depth if they don't have De'Aaron Fox? If they don't have potentially Dylan Harper in this game, do they have guys who can step up? That's going to be huge here tonight.
0: Yeah, and usually when you're at home, it's easier for those guys to step up.
1: Yes.
0: Like Shaq always talks about this on Inside the NBA, like the role players, Shaq calls them the others. Like those guys play better at home with that home crowd, and that's how you get Caruso dropping 30 points at home. Will Caruso drop 30 over there in San Antonio? I guess no, but we'll see. I mean, he's a really good player, one of the best role players. Let's have that role player conversation here because I think it's so fun to think back on. And so I didn't use any guys who are current. And for those of you that are just joining us now, Dustin and I made a list of guys that we think are all-time NBA role players. And how we define role players loosely, we're like, hey, guys who average 15 or less points per game and never made an all-star. So you can't Lamar Odom. I saw some people talk about, Lamar Odom. Yeah. I'm like, Lamar Odom was like a damn good player. He ain't a role player.
1: Yeah, I wanted to include Horace Grant. He's probably right on that.
0: He's made one all-star.
1: Yeah, he's right over the edge.
0: Yeah, so think about it in that lens. So players who never really averaged 15 points per game and guys who were never all-stars but came up with big moments. So I didn't do a traditional starting five.
1: Yeah, you can't.
0: Because to me, it's like the NBA, which, by the way, the All-NBA team's coming out on Sunday, or maybe tomorrow if Shams decides to break it. But the All-NBA team now is positionless basketball. So, like, that's how I looked at it. And you texted us this last night, like, hey, like who are the best role players of all time, coming off the heels of the Josh Hart game last night and the Alex Caruso game earlier this week. Robert Horry, to me, is at the top of my
1: list.
0: Yeah,
1: he's the first name that comes to mind. Yeah,
0: number one pick, right? Has to be.
1: Big Shot Bob. All he did was hit game-winning big-time shots.
0: There was Game 5 in the finals back in 2005 with the Spurs. Obviously, there was the Game 4, 2002 Western Conference Finals, where the Lakers were on the ropes against that Kings team. He knocks down the three to even up the series at two games apiece. I mean, even in Houston, the Rockets, like, he had big moments there as well. Like Robert Horry, seven-time NBA champion Robert Horry, I think, is your number one role player. Who else did you have on your list there?
1: And multiple teams for him.
0: Yes, multiple teams.
1: Bruce Bowen would be the next one that jumps out to me, right? Lockdown defender, three rings, five-time all-defender, but had to go up against Kobe. Had to go against Kobe or LeBron, Vince Carter. Like, all these elite guys with supreme athleticism that could do a little bit of everything. To me, you look back at the Spurs team. I know it's Ginobili and Duncan and all these other dudes. I don't know if it happens without Bowen. He is the ultimate glue in the middle of all those superstars.
0: I tell you what, this version of the Spurs could use a Bruce Bowen to maybe kick one of those OKC guys that's trying to tangle up Wemby. You know, Bruce Bowen, he would let those flims go. Yeah. He start kicking guys every now and then. Go back and look at that on YouTube if you want. Another guy for me, and I don't think he's under the radar, but I don't think we talk enough about the moments that he had in the playoffs, Derek Fisher.
1: I have him on the list, too.
0: I thought Derek Fisher was a phenomenal role player. Five-time champion, all of them with the Lakers. Everyone remembers the shot against San Antonio with 0.4 seconds to go. He had that moment there back in, I believe that was 2004. But the 09 NBA Finals, I thought it's an underrated one against Orlando. Game 4, that game goes to overtime. He's knocking down big three after big three against the Magic to give the Lakers a 3-1 lead.
1: All right, I'm going to throw another one your way. This one is personality-based. I think you have to have unique personalities that keep a locker room fresh and calm and have a veteran presence. And that's why John Sally, I think, needs to be in the conversation.
0: He almost made my list. If you want him center, John Sally.
1: If you need to get five rings, Bad Boy Pistons, 96 Bulls, 2,000 Lakers. But, like, you just know you have a guy on the end of that bench that's going to be able to relate to everyone, speak to everyone, be extension of the coaching staff. And when you need minutes, he's going to get it done as well.
0: Yeah, no, I mean, phenomenal media personality as well. Best damn sports show, period, all that stuff.
1: Legendary.
0: Had a legendary career in media. And is still hanging out with us here. I had Bowen on my list. I had Steve Kerr on my list role players. Obviously, was a part of the second three-peat with the Chicago Bulls. Also won a couple titles with the Spurs. How about Steve Kerr winning four straight titles? 96, 97, 98, 99. Like, not many people do that.
1: That's true.
0: If you wanted a nice point guard off the bench, could knock down threes, has the big moment in the 97 finals when Jordan gave him the ball, similar to the John Paxson moment in 93. Jordan passed it to Kerr in game 6 of 97 against Utah. He knocks that down, so he had to make my list.
1: I thought about Ron Harper, because Ron Harper also had moments, though, where, like, he was a go-to guy early in his career, but eventually with the Bulls became a role guy.
0: With the Lakers, too. That 2000 Lakers team, Ron Harper, as Phil Jackson was bringing some of those guys back together.
1: How about a couple recent guys? Danny Green.
0: Really good role player.
1: Danny Green, Toronto and San Antonio, won two rings there, three-time champion overall.
0: About the Toronto.
1: Could defend. Like, Danny Green, like, kind of exactly what you're looking for. Now, in today's NBA, I tried to come up with my own five of role guys that I love. I could only get to four. You tell me if you have any issues with these four. Because they could play for my team any day of the week. Josh Hart, who and Alex Caruso helped start this conversation. Mm-hmm. Bobby Portis. I love Bobby Portis.
0: Yeah.
1: You
0: got the crazy eyes.
1: I'm looking for that
0: Bobby,
1: type of dude off the
0: Bobby.
1: Bench. And then Derek White. Derek, not great for Boston in the playoffs this year, but Derek White is a role guy. Do you consider him a role guy, though?
0: Can I give you another one to round out your starting five?
1: Do it.
0: Dante DiVincenzo.
1: Boom. Perfect.
0: DiVincenzo, I love him.
1: Way better than I anticipated on both ends.
0: Which is funny because back in college, wasn't he the most outstanding player in the Final Four for Villanova? Like, he had a hell of a Final Four for that Nova team that won the title against Michigan way back when. But, like, DiVincenzo, what I love, and, like, what all these guys have in common, they're not scared of the moment.
1: No.
0: Like, they are not scared. They come up, they have moments in the playoffs. DiVincenzo on that Bucks team, even on the Knicks teams before they traded him in the Karl Anthony Towns trade. Like, even with the Wolves prior to him blowing out his Achilles this postseason, he always shows up in big moments. I love Dante DiVincenzo. A handful of other guys, though, that are older, that are no longer playing. Shane Battier.
1: Yes.
0: Is another great role player. Udonis Haslem.
1: That's a great one.
0: Like, he was a phenomenal role player. And how about this one? I don't think many people would bring him up. Tayshaun Prince.
1: Ooh.
0: like only won one title, but was a really good role player on those Pistons teams. That was like the Bad Boy Redux, the 2.0 version for Detroit.
1: All right, I would say Vinny Johnson with the Bad Boys,
0: the microwave,
1: Michael Cooper with the Lakers, and then my last one, Tony Allen.
0: Yeah, he was on my list.
1: Tony Allen was a dude. Those guys don't exist anymore. Just elite perimeter defenders. That's all you do. Put them on the other team's best player. Don't even care what they do offensively.
0: Last one for me. Mario Elie, the Houston Rockets. You want to go back to the 90s with a little blow the kiss against the Phoenix Suns in that Game 7. Many, many NBA role players, and all of them, not scared of the moment. We're not scared either. Because on the other side, we're stepping up to the plate, giving you some baseball bets for the 640 games that are about to get underway. That's coming up next year on Follow the Money.
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8: VSiN.
0: All right, we've got some baseball that's about to get underway on the East Coast. The 6:40 Eastern slate, 10 minutes away from that. So, Dustin, I'll let you lead us off here. What do you like in Major League Baseball? This is Follow the Money, by the way, as you heard in the open.
1: Yeah, I got a couple plays here in these early ones. The first one about to start is Cleveland at Philly. So, mm-hmm. Gavin Williams on the bump on one side, plus $1.53. Christopher Sanchez the other way, a minus 186 favorite. This total has ticked down a bit. I went under 7 earlier today. I paid a little bit of juice on that. I think it was minus 120-ish, I want to say. But I like the under 7 in this game. If you can find a 7 out there at 6.5, I'd still consider it. You got Sanchez coming into this game, 24 straight scoreless innings, 30 strikeouts. Cleveland actually is pretty good against lefties, but I do think Sanchez is like in a different stratosphere of just like normal lefties that we're accounting
0: Sanchez
1: for.
0: Sanchez is legit.
1: Williams isn't as good on the road as he is at home, but it's not... I don't know about Philly's offense. It's improving, but I don't know if they're quite at the level that they need to be here. I think this is a spot where pitching prevails deep into this game. We stay under the total of 7 because Cleveland doesn't want it to be a high-scoring affair, nor do I think they're capable of doing that against Sanchez. So I'm going under 7 in this contest, if you can find it.
0: All right. Is that your only play for the games that are about to start at 6:40? Because we have the 7 o'clock games that we'll give out during in-pocket plays in the next segment.
1: Yeah, there's
0: but...
1: isn't there one more game? For some reason,
0: yeah, there's a Cardinals-Reds game that also is at 6:40.
1: I'm on the Cardinals team total in this one. We went over 4.5, minus 125. So, for starters, for some reason, that game's off the board, though. I don't know what happened.
0: Do we have a delay?
1: Oh, postponed.
0: Oh, come on. Are you serious?
1: Damn.
0: Not even delayed, just straight up postponed?
1: Yeah, that was a good one. Kyle Leahy, and it was Chris Paddock, his
0: Make
1: second start
0: day
1: with the Reds.
0: Tomorrow.
1: Fade Chris Paddock. Well, that's what we do here.
0: Yeah, well, those were a couple of my bets, so I guess you can scratch those ones off. As I was actually, you were on the fade Chris Paddock train. I was actually going to bet Chris Paddock. I like the Reds' first five a little bit just because I think he's been unlucky. The traditional metrics, it's not good.
1: No.
0: When you go under the hood, Chris Paddock, probably one of the most unlucky pitchers that we have in the bigs, but it's neither here nor there anymore. I also like Spencer Steer to hit a home run, but that does not matter. So I have one play. It is in that Guardians-Phillies game. Let's go with Bryce Harper to hit a home run. Plus 440. The swing of his life! Shout out to Joe Davis. I think Bryce Harper, Gavin Williams, you mentioned on the road, he has not been as good as he is at home. He's also a guy that, like, he's finding the barrels, man. Like, and as a pitcher, you don't want to be pitching to too much contact. And I think the Phillies, they're on to something ever since Donnie Baseball has taken over as the manager. I like Bryce Harper today. So Bryce Harper plus 440, which I got here at Circa. I'm not sure what the number is out there in the rest of the market. But plus 440 on Bryce Harper to go yard over there at Citizen Bank or ballpark.
1: Yeah, look, Gavin Williams is a guy who was really good the second half of last year. It carried over somewhat into this year. Taking a couple steps back, a few starts here now, I still like the stuff for him. Sanchez is the big conversation because it seemingly he was a guy with a live arm, but I don't think anyone ever anticipated him being like a top five pitcher in baseball. Legitimately there. Like, you can't even doubt it anymore. The run that he's on, 24 straight scoreless innings, as I mentioned, he does it against everybody. I kind of want to take Cleveland plus $1.53 on a flyer just in the fact that they can hit lefties to some degree, but I'm going to stay with my under. My under is the way I'm looking at attacking that game, as that unfortunately is the only one in the early window of these games about to get going in about 7 minutes.
0: So those are our bets for the 6:40 Eastern games. I'm looking at my phone right now to see if we've gotten any injury news in the NBA because the market's on the move here.
1: Is it?
0: In game three.
1: Let's see.
0: Tip off in about a couple hours between the Thunder and the Spurs.
1: Nothing.
0: Where we sit right now at Circa, the Spurs are down to a 1-point favorite. This was 2 last segment when we were discussing this game. There was a lot of money on San Antonio, but now we're coming back here on the defending champions. So we're down to 1 at Circa. 1.5 is still your consensus number, but someone has come in, especially at these Vegas shops, Circa, Westgate, South Point. That is on the move right now. 1 at Circa, 1.5 at those other two spots. Total still at 218.5. I'm looking at the injury report right now. The latest information is still all three of those guys, Jalen Williams, De'Aaron Fox for the Spurs, Dylan Harper for the Spurs, all three of them still listed as questionable. But someone out there pretty confident in the defending champs to take a 2-1 series lead.
1: Yeah, I'm not seeing any breaking news. I checked out
0: a few different
1: accounts here. But
0: maybe he's working on breaking the All-NBA team.
1: But with the injuries up in the air, it does lead a little bit of, like, I don't know, potential for an upset with the game leader props to me. I just think SGA, as I mentioned, first 30-point game was game 2 of this series. He's the favorite to lead the game in scoring at minus 140. Wemby's plus $1.90. I think that makes sense, but I want some long shots. Could Castle, with him potentially being so ball dominant in this game, 12-1, a focus on being physical with Wemby, could that open up shots for Stephon Castle, a young player at home, mm-hmm. or maybe an AJ Mitchell, 20-1 to lead the game in scoring, fills into the J-Dub role. We saw them just funnel the ball to him, let him knock down shots in the previous series this postseason. Could AJ, I think AJ Mitchell of those options is the one that I kind of want to look at.
0: What have you thought of him so far this series? Yeah, it's
1: not
0: been
1: good.
0: Bad.
1: I've
0: been watching AJ Mitchell. I'm like, is this product of now going against a better team, or did you just have two bad games? Because he was out here living his life against the Lakers and the Suns. But this is much different than that.
1: I think it's the J-Dub role, and I don't want to say it disparagingly about Jalen Williams.
0: Oh, you're going to say they're better without him?
1: No, I'm just saying I think it's a product of everything there, being in that spot and being able to knock down threes. Like, you're in a perfect situation. That's why, if they were to trade him, I don't think they miss a beat next year. Yeah. And I think A.J. Mitchell getting to step up into that spot, it just funnels more potential offense because the focus you have to have on SGA. I'm probably not banning it, but that is someone I consider. Rebounding leader, I don't think you can do anything there. Wembanyama exists. He's minus $4 in terms of that market. But assist leader is interesting. Castle's plus 120. SGA's plus 160. Fox is 4.5-1. Mitchell 18-1. Harper 20-1. Wemby's 28-1. I don't know if there's something that Wemby could facilitate. I don't know.
0: Is there another guy that's long? Because based on market movement, I'm starting to be skeptical of whether Harper or Fox are going to play.
1: Yes.
0: So, this might be an opportunity to bet into a market where these guys who they should be zeros. And you're telling, because what did you say? Fox was 4-1?
1: Yeah.
0: Castle, he might not even play tonight.
1: Fox is 4.5. Harper's 20. Castle, though, plus $1.20 is the favorite. Maybe it's just straight assist props we're looking at, because someone's going to have to step up and just give Castle a breath if those two guys don't go. Someone else is going to have more dimes. Is it Champagne, who, by the way, is way nicer of a player than I ever gave him credit for? Like, he's not anything special, but he's a solid performer across the board. Could it be Champagne over 1.5 dimes? Keldon Johnson, plus 171, over 1.5 assists? Or Devin Vassell, over 2.5 assists, minus 113? I don't hate that. Looking at Vassell's performance without Harper the last three games, 5-3-0, 9-5-3, 23-4. What I say it was? Over 2.5 assists. Yeah. He went over 2.5 assists in two of those three games.
0: That sounds like an angle to me that we could bet on here.
1: I don't hate it.
0: I'm interested in that index prop, though, for the assist leaders, because if we have guys who are listed that might not play, we don't know for sure the injury status of these guys. They're all listed as game time decisions, especially Dylan Harper. But based on the market movement with the side, as Caesars here locally is now at 2. Were they 2.5, or where were they at before?
1: No.
0: It looks like they just changed it. They've been hanging out at 2, so it's now minus 110 each way, as opposed to minus 115 in favor of San Antonio. But we're seeing here at Circa, it is down to 1. Who knows? And if we get the official word, let's say Fox and Harper are both out, are we pick? Are we Thunder slight favorite?
1: Yeah.
0: It doesn't take a lot to go from minus 1 to plus 1, you're still hanging around that 50-ish% percentage there. So, it's not like it would be a massive move. It's not like you're going from 5 to 2.5. But it's still, I think there's a chance that OKC could go off as the favorite if the Spurs end up with bad news on the injury front.
1: All right, what about the total? The series is 2-0 to the over, but is that really 2-0 to the over? Because one of them was a double overtime over, which barely ended up getting there. Overs 5-1 last 6 at San Antonio since 24. Spurs 5-1 against the spread last 6 to the first half spread hosting Oklahoma City. First half on a 4-2 overrun between these two teams. Despite saying the word over a lot, the last three sentences, I like the under, because if there's injuries, it just figures that these two teams will want to slow it up. When it's to a ball handler, specifically for San Antonio, you're going to want to slow it up when you've had issues with turnovers and you don't trust the guy bringing the ball up. I feel like that makes for a slower tempo.
0: And also, you want to slow down because you don't have the depth.
1: Yes.
0: You don't want to be playing in a game that's going to be getting out of transition. My only issue, though, with that is that, I think the turnovers are going to stay there.
1: I agree.
0: Castle, stop turning the ball over. Also, Castle, defend SGA. We're asking a lot of Stephon Castle here in year two. I don't think he's just being reckless and just turning the ball over for bleeps and giggles. It's because he's exhausted.
1: Yeah.
0: And he's going up against the best defensive team in terms of ball pressure in the NBA. OKC getting out in transition is why I'd be scared of backing that under.
1: Yeah, I understand. I lean the under. I'm not going to get there with the under. Mark Daigneault, by the way, 3-4 against the spread when tied in a playoff series, which is kind of surprising. 5-2 to the under when tied in a playoff series. And as a road dog of 6 or less, 34-20 against the spread. Skim credit for covering. I mean, catching one here and essentially pick him. Mitch Johnson, 9-4 against the spread. 8-5 to the over this postseason. 3-0 against the spread. 3-0 to the over when tied in a playoff series. I kind of lean under, but not enough for me to get there.
0: Man. It's an interesting betting market here. I was going into this thinking that I was going to bet Oklahoma City. Now that we've seen the movement, and if we get a bad injury report on San Antonio, I might just pass the game and just bet this thing live. And I don't mean that as a cop-out, because like, I do like the live bet, but it's just too tricky of a side and total for me, I think, right now. You don't have to force a play. I'll have a play in the hockey game, though. We'll get into that. Our baseball plays as well, as we have in-pocket plays coming up next to wrap up this edition of Follow the Money.
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2: 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I said, how bad is it? 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
10: Are a burial, a blowout, a human lock. 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
11: I was so good that whenever I bet, I could change the odds for every bookmaker in the country.
12: All right, let's get to in-pocket plays here on Follow the Money as we wrap up the program. Femi Benfei, Dustin Sweetelson. I will go first here with my plays, Dustin. We'll start in Major League Baseball because I'm going to go in order of the graphic that we have currently posted up there right now. The Athletics and the Padres. Give me the Padres first five on the money line. I'm backing Walker Buehler. I know I'm one of the few people that likes Walker Buehler this year. I think he's a little bit unlucky. ERA 5.01, FIP 3.73. I think that balances out a little bit. Give me this Padres team against the Athletics. They're going to lick the wounds of the Dodgers' loss. They're going to come back home and take care of business against the A's. Also, in the Mariners-Royals game over in Kansas City, I'm going to go with the first five under. Logan Gilbert coming off a brutal start. Like him to bounce back. Noah Cameron, been a little bit mediocre over the stretch run here, but I think he's got some good stuff. I think it just sets up as a game that is going to have fewer runs than what the market expects. That's the first five under four at even money between the M's and the Royals. I also like Mark Vientos of the Mets to hit a homer. Plus 550. Vientos has been struggling this season, but now we're getting to the price where it's just a little enticing. You give me plus 550. Meanwhile, Yuri Perez, that guy's been a little shaky. So I like this matchup here. So Mark Vientos to touch them all at plus 550. Finally tonight in Major League Baseball in the Bronx, I'm going to go with the Rays Yankees first five over four. It's at minus 125. I just can't wait to watch this series. I know we're all excited for Gerrit Cole. Good to see him back. But one of the things that I like to do is fade pitchers who are making their debuts. Hasn't pitched in the big leagues since the 2024 World Series. Also, Nick Martinez, he's been dealing recently. I think he regresses a little against this Yankee lineup. So give me the first five over four, minus 125. And then finally tonight on the ice, let's light the lamp. Over six between the Vegas Golden Knights and the Colorado Avalanche, minus 115. Part of me believes that Colorado's going to win this game without Kale McCarr, but I bet him in game one. I don't want to go back to that one. I think Colorado, though, offensively, they come alive. Vegas will try to do their best to keep up, but I like the over in this game. Over 6 for me on the ice.
0: All right, my turn here. Where are we going to start? We're going to start with the NBA. Let's go.
12: Yeah, baby.
0: Thunder Spurs game 3. I know he has not looked very good this series, but I'm going to go A.J. Mitchell over 21.5 PRA. As soon as the news came out that J-Dub may not play in this game, his PRA did jump from 19.5 to 21.5. I was monitoring it, regretted not getting that good number. But you go back last series, no J-Dub against the Lakers, 35, 38, 29, and 24. Against the Suns, 32 and 23 without J-Dub in the lineup. Give me that all day long. I think A.J. Mitchell just slots into that role and gets a ton of shots to take here on the road in San Antonio. I also added Stephon Castle during the show, over 12.5 rebounds and assists, minus 141. I'm assuming either one of Harper or Fox isn't in. That's more facilitating on the hands of Stephon Castle for that game. So now as far as baseball is concerned, let's begin with that Seattle-Kansas City game, because as you mentioned, Noah Cameron pitching for the Royals. And a guy who's made a living off being a lefty killer would be Rob Refsnyder, the utility outfielder, infielder, whatever you want to call him for Seattle. I went over a half a hit run RBI earlier today, minus 150. I just saw it got moved to 1.5 plus 125. I love the plus 125. I do think he goes off. I took a little nibble of plus 575 to hit a homer. All this guy does is hit lefties. That's his one job as a player. I love him in this spot against Cameron, who really has not been great and doesn't have overpowering stuff. Pitches to contact. So give me that in that game. Nats Braves. Really good pitching matchup to go over. Miles Michaelis will come in bulk relief. 6.91 ERA on the year. He did shut out Atlanta last year in 6 innings, but he's facing Atlanta, who's second in runs per game this season. Bryce Elder on the other side. Good this year, but last time he faced Washington, it was a 9-4 game. Atlanta won. He pitches to contact. Nats put the ball in play. The Nats bullpen is horrendous. I love getting even money on the over 9 in that contest. The White Sox have Davis Martin taking on the Giants and McDonald. McDonald's been good. Davis Martin's been a stud, and I trust the offense for the White Sox more.
12: Wow,
0: which
12: what a
0: is
12: sentence.
0: A crazy sentence to say. But over the last, like, 35, 40 days, they've been one of the better offenses in all of baseball. Currently sweating out the Guardians and the Phils under 7, and we're about to complete a full inning, it looks like.
12: Has Harper hit a homer yet?
0: 2 out in the bottom of the first, as it's Williams versus Sanchez. So we are 1/9 of the way potentially home to getting our under 7. And then I'm looking at Baltimore with Chris Bassitt on the bump. This guy, no matter where he pitches, the A's, Toronto, the Mets, now the Orioles, he is so much better at home than he is on the road. 2.91 home ERA versus 8.02 on the road this year. Tigers are falling apart. As bad as Baltimore's been, the Tigers are more disappointing big picture. So I'm going to back Bassitt pitching at home, taking on Jack Flaherty, who's allowed 19 hits in his last 18 and a third innings. Tigers 0-5 his last 5 starts. He's got an 8.41 ERA over that course of time. Tigers 6-game losing streak, I think, gets expanded to 7 on the road to Camden.
12: All right, those are your plays for tonight?
0: I believe that's all of them.
12: We're firing here on a Friday. That's the best way to go into a holiday weekend. Shout out to all of you guys celebrating this weekend, the extended weekend here on Memorial Day. All right. 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
0: Have some news here via Mitch Johnson, it looks like. De'Aaron Fox, Dylan Harper remain game time decisions per Coach Johnson. This just being tweeted out. Johnson on their status is, quote, it's close. That is not helpful at all in any way, shape, or form.
12: Bro, you're the coach. Make the decision.
0: No, also, I wouldn't reveal anything. If they were playing, I wouldn't say anything. If they were, like, I know we as bettors, we get annoyed because it hurts us with our bets.
12: Do you think the Thunder would be unprepared? Regardless of situation.
0: No, but I
12: like they're ready. What is this? Is this a sleight of hand? Like, what are we doing?
0: No, I still wouldn't give them the information until the last possible second.
12: I mean, I guess. I mean, we have a contingency. Like, guess what? If those guys don't play, we're about to blitz the hell out of them like we did in the first, in the second half of last game. And if they do play, guess what? We have our game plan ready to roll. I don't know. I think that stuff sometimes gets a little overrated. Like, the coaches in college are like, don't take practice. Bro, we have you on film. like, what are we talking about here? How about you execute, huh? Part of that note, though, in terms of Dylan Harper and De'Aaron Fox, Michael C. Wright of ESPN, about 40 minutes ago, tweeted out a video of Dylan Harper going through warmups. He said Dylan Harper looks good to him. He is not a doctor. He might have stayed at a Motel 6 last night, but he is at least saying that Dylan Harper looks good.
0: Hot take. I'd rather Dylan Harper play than Fox.
12: Yeah, I agree.
0: I think there's a level of Harper that is being unlocked in these big pressure moments, and I'll come back to this every single time we bring up Dylan Harper. Him and Ace Bailey were on Rutgers, and they didn't make the NCAA tournament. Steve Peichel, how the heck does he keep his job? These two guys, you didn't make the tournament? Me and Femi could be out there. You should be able to make the tournament.
12: I guess they spent too much money on Harper and Bailey, and then the rest of the roster was just a bunch of scrubs.
0: Dude, Harper's awesome.
12: It was the pickup run over at the Rutgers Rec Center. That's what they had on the team.
0: I love what I've seen from Harper, and I think they're reaching a point where, like, you just have to unleash him. I hope he's good enough to go. I hope he was held out because of precaution, but he contributes across the board. And those 11 rebounds in game one were freaking crucial for them winning that game.
12: Yeah, I think Harper's their second best player. If I were in an ideal world, if I'm Mitch Johnson, Harper and Fox are healthy, I'm starting Harper, and I have Fox coming off the bench as like that offensive spark. So you go Fox and Keldon Johnson, who Keldon Johnson won Sixth Man of the Year, by the way. Like, you have those guys be your offensive spark off the bench, but Harper is the guy that's playing the minutes who you match up with SGA, so you can throw Harper and Castle at it.
0: I got two X factors in the game. One, it's the turnovers. Sloppiness with San Antonio, it's led to a ton of points the other way for Oklahoma City. The third is we go back to San Antonio, where Isaiah Hartenstein was irrelevant in game one. And in game two, he was pulling hair, he was throwing elbows, he was very physical with Wembanyama. Do we believe the league is going to allow him to do the same thing with Wemby going back home? I don't think Hartenstein makes the same impact in this game. I considered unders on some of his bets. I didn't get home just in case the league allows it, because remember, the league likes dynasties. Dynasties are a good thing for the NBA. But I don't think Hartenstein gets the same really soft whistle here in game three.
12: What is the series score after Sunday, after games three and four?
0: I think we're tied up.
12: Tied at two, going back to OKC for best of three?
0: We're going seven. We're going seven. It feels inevitable. These teams are so close to each other, and then one's got an alien.
12: I think if Fox and Harper are healthy, we're going 3-1 back to OKC. San Antonio's up. If those guys are not healthy and they're not playing, I actually think we're going 3-1 back to OKC with the Thunder up. I think these injuries are that crucial. So, like, San Antonio, if they're healthy, they will win. If those guys are not healthy, this is quicker than we all think.
0: And the Knicks have not lost since April 23rd. Will they lose a game this weekend?
12: We're going back 2-2 to the Garden.
0: Oh, he's still high on the Cavs.
12: Just got to make shots. Going to Kenny Atkinson. Just got to make our shots. We got good shot quality. Kenny Atkinson, I can't wait for his second act as a college basketball tout.
0: I would say that is the number one achievement. If you want to win games, you do have to make more shots.
12: You do have to make shots. All right, we made shots, hopefully, at least in your guys' eyes. Oh. In our eyes, we did. So whatever you think doesn't care. But thank you for hanging out with us here on Follow the Money. For Dustin Sweetelson, for Luke DeVasa, our entire crew behind the glass, I'm Femi Bebface saying good luck with all the bets. VSiN Primetime with Matt Humans and Will Hill coming up next.
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1: All right, it's a big Friday night here at VSiN on primetime because we have Mike Palm in studio, the VP. He's here, and Will Hill, my co-host, out in Connecticut. And we got a bunch of big games to get to in the first segment. We'll talk football contest with Mike Palm after the first break. Will Hill, how are you doing tonight? Are you fired up for Gerrit Cole's return to the Yankees?
26: Matt, I am. I'm fired up in general. A couple of good playoff games, one in the NBA, one in the NHL. Thunder Spurs is about as good at basketball as I've seen all year, seen in a while. And then you throw in Cole's return, nice little MLB card. I get to hang out with you for 4 hours. Who's got it better than me?
1: Mike Palm. We're lucky to have him here tonight. And by the way, let's talk about this Yankees game first because it starts at 4:05 in the Bronx. And will Gerrit Cole coming back, his first start tonight? The line at Circa last night we did the show was -152. It's dropped to 140, and I can understand why here. The Rays are red hot. They're in first place in the division by 4.5 games. I don't think Gerrit Cole goes more than 5 innings tonight, but that's just my thought on it. Will, what's your handicap here with the Yankees down to 140, and the total at 7.5? Nick Martinez going for the Rays.
26: Yeah, Martinez actually been pretty good. I don't like betting on pitchers. When they make their return after a long layoff, they're often rusty. They're often not sharp. We've seen that a lot recently in the last month. Blake Snell, Spencer Strider, Braxton Garrett a week or two ago for the Marlins. These guys just don't come off the IL and hit the ground running very often. So I like over the 7.5. I think the Yankees, who have been swinging the bats terribly, you figure that'll turn around, especially at home. They should score some runs, although Martinez has been really good here. And Cole, you know, even when he's in peak shape, peak form, he gives up you know, home runs and he gives up some runs. So I think you can get some runs here. 7.5 for a game at Yankee Stadium is pretty low. So I like over 7.5 and I lean towards the Rays, and I prefer probably the Rays the first five getting that half a run.
2: This game's a few minutes away from the first pitch in the Bronx. Mike Palm, how about these Tampa Bay Rays, man? Everybody, all the hype has been about the Yankees here in the first couple months, and the Rays are 4.5 up.
0: 10 days ago, I bet the Rays plus $4 to win the East. I just, because, and I listened to this network, everybody said they're a fraud, they're fugue. They just win. That's all they do is win games. Yeah. And I like their rotation. McClanahan's come back. Rasmussen's good. I mean, they've gotten good contributions. Nick Martinez is a pleasant surprise. I did bet Garrett Cole at 60-1 for American League Cy Young, knowing he wasn't going to be back for a couple months. And now it's, what, 150-1? So, yeah. But I don't expect much. Same thing to Will Hill. What are you going to get, four innings out of him here? I like over seven as well tonight.
2: Yeah, you might get five innings out of Cole, depending on the pitch count. Yeah. See what he tends to run his pitch count up, and he might do that tonight. Plus 450 or $4?
0: $4. $4.
2: On the Rays. That's a hell of a bet. Who on VSiN was saying the Rays were fine?
0: Well, there's been several guests on that have said that this team is, now there's no staying power there. They can't compete with the Yankees.
2: They never do it year after year after year after year for 20 years.
0: They have. Huh? They've done it. They've been the best, the most economical use of money you've ever seen. And they're there every year. Even on their bad years, they're 500.
2: No doubt. All right, anything else in baseball that you would bet tonight, Mike Palm? We've got a pretty good card here. We got the Dodgers visiting the Brewers later this hour.
0: That's true. That's an interesting series to handicap, because I thought the Brewers got the big advantage in scheduling heading into the Cubs series. The Cubs had to play the White Sox in a huge series, while the Brewers got to go to Minneapolis and play a double-A team, right? They got to move their rotation around. They set it up for the Cubs. Now, is there a down coming off that? I don't think so, because they got totally humiliated by the Dodgers in the National League Championship Series. So I don't think they're going to get down. I think this is also a whole week they circled on their calendar. That being said, I don't have a play on the game tonight, and Robleski has been a pleasant surprise for the Dodgers.
2: He has been,
0: I did bet a prop. I did bet a prop tonight. I don't get this. Davis Martin, 10, 9, 7 strikeouts his last three games. His swing and miss rate is way up. His walk rate, still 4.5 on the strikeout total. I went over tonight, over 4.5 and over 5.5 strikeouts on Davis Martin tonight.
2: White Sox Giants, that's the last game on the board tonight. And Davis Martin, I don't think a lot of baseball bettors even know who the guy is. But he's going up against Trevor McDonald tonight. And Davis Martin and the White Sox are favored in San Francisco. Slight favorites, but they are favored. And 4.5 was a strikeout prop?
0: It was. And now it's -140, and 5.5 was +128. Man, he's striking out 9 per 9 inning.
2: I know.
0: Right? I mean, even if he goes 5, he's supposed to go over 4.5.
2: I like that bet.
0: Mm-hmm.
2: Where'd you get that?
0: I got that at William Hill.
2: Okay. Jump on the William Hill app and bet that. I think that's a good play tonight. Davis Martin's really impressed me so far for the White Sox. And how about Munetaka Murakami for the White Sox, too? This has been a surprise team to some people. I don't know. I think you might have been the one who expected the White Sox to overachieve this season.
0: I had them over their wins, but you know what? I waited too late to pull the trigger. The day that Escobo was announced out 2 to 3 months, I bet him at 25-1 to win the division because I thought it might be a two-team race with them and the Guardians. I just don't think Kansas City, Minnesota is good enough to compete. Look at their lineup. They're just not good enough. And the Tigers are a miss. You know, the Tigers are like 2-16 since Skubal went out. Framber's not a leader. They don't score runs. So they're chasing the Guardians, who are probably a better team than them. But if you can get 25-1 in a two-team race, and they can keep hovering around 500, I like the rotation, right? I think Kay is the one guy I think is a weak spot, but there's a lot of excitement on the south side of Chicago right now.
2: For the first time in a long time.
0: A long, long time.
2: Very rare when that happens. And like you said, the Cubs just got swept on the north side by the Brewers.
0: And lost to the Astros today.
2: And that's correct. And the Brewers now up in that division, I think, by 2 or 2.5 games.
0: Two on the Cubs. Yeah. And a game and a half on St. Louis heading into tonight.
2: Anything else on the baseball card, or is that it? That's pretty good.
0: Those were my plays. And we gave out on Stormy's show, you know, because it's a betting show. We gave out Astros first five plus 105 that got there today. So hopefully all the folks tailed.
2: Hopefully they tail.
0: Hopefully.
2: Right? Congrats to all who tailed. Love that line on social media. Anyway, let's talk hockey here. Mike, you're a puck head as well, and we got the Golden Knights up 1-0 in the series in Colorado tonight for game two. Puck drops in this game in about an hour, and Colorado down here at circuit of -165. This line peaked here at -200 very early this morning. And, Mike, we thought that maybe Kale McCarr was going to be back for the Avalanche. That's not the case. McCarr is going to be out tonight. He's a difference maker. Mark Stone still out for the Golden Knights. What'd you make of game one, and how do you handicap game two here with the total at 6 or 6.5? Line now at Colorado -165.
3: I can't bet totals under in the because of the empty nets. You know, if you do, you have to take a shot at the first period. Look, the Knights are a professional team. They're a veteran team. They won a cup. Their coaches won a cup. They play well together. They trust each other. They don't panic. You can't overstate how big Cale Makar being out is. He's the best defenseman in the world. He win the Norris Trophy every year if he stays healthy, right? They need his offense from the blue line. They're also slower without him. That being said, without him, they're still more talented than the Knights. Here's the thing. This line, to me, the initial line was bet like an NBA game, where when that favorite loses game one at home, it's almost impossible, right? It's impossible to win game two of the dog. It's just almost impossible. Not in hockey. Right. It's different, and you've seen the road teams actually have done better than the home teams here. So I just think Colorado's going to have to play at a very high level here. I've always said, you know, the two big favorites, you have Wedgwood and Freddie Anderson as your goaltenders. You don't consider them elite goaltenders. At some point, it's going to show up. Wedgwood gave up a terrible first goal the other night. So yep. That doesn't mean Colorado can't win. They're just going to have to play at a high level to win. They don't tower above everybody else with Makar out.
2: At -165 and let's say +150 or so on the other side, did you do anything? Would you recommend anything on this?
3: No, I didn't play the game. Here's what I did, Matt and Will. So I have Colorado before the season started to win the cup, and I added Montreal in with 2 weeks to go in the season. When the Knights got up 3-0 in game one, I said, I need to hedge this a little bit. I bet Carter Hart for Conn Smythe at 40-1. Now, maybe Dorofeev, right? You could have a case, or Marner. But Hart's played really well. Stormy brings up the point, will the voters not vote because of the situation with the girl in the hotel room? I don't know. I can't handicap the NHL voters, but they were completely exonerated, right?
2: Yeah.
3: I mean, completely exonerated.
2: It shouldn't even be on his record.
3: I can't factor that in and say I can't bet him because of that incident that happened 5 years ago.
2: Really? Because of the voters?
3: Yeah, I can't not bet him because I might think that the voter will hold that against him. I can understand that no Canadian team signed him. Maybe the politics in Canada are different. Like, Edmonton should have signed this kid. He grew up in Edmonton. They needed a goalie.
2: He was cleared.
3: But they didn't, and the Knights picked him up, and it's been a good move.
2: Has been a good move. Carter Hart's play has been outstanding here the past few weeks. All right, let's get to the top game here on a Friday night.
25: The lights are on, and the stakes are high. It's the primetime game of the night.
2: All right, Will Hill, we're going to pass the ball to you first here. At Circa, this line is 1.5. Spurs are favored. Total 218.5. This snaps a 33-game streak of the Thunder being favored in the playoffs. Will Hill, can you play the small home favorite Spurs tonight, or are you waiting for some injury news here? We don't know yet for sure if Dylan Harper, if De'Aaron Fox are going to be on the floor for the Spurs, and it looks like, I would say,

0: don't think this is going to be 3-1 Spurs when we wake up on Monday morning. So we'll see if it's tonight. I could certainly understand, you know what, I'm getting a point and a half, I'm getting two. Why don't I just wait? And maybe it's 19-10 Spurs, and then I can get, you know, 5.5 or 6 or something like that. That's not a bad way to play it. But I am going to take OKC here plus the point or two.
1: Mike Palm, quickly, how's this being bet? We'll give you the best bets on the VSiN Pro page after the break, but what's it look like so
2: far?
1: Yeah,
2: I think people are waiting. We haven't seen a tremendous handle on the game. They're waiting for the injury news. I took the two. I think the wrong team's favored here because I don't believe Harper will be effective. At the end of the day, you also remember the first half of the third quarter, nobody's in their seats in San Antonio, and the visiting team always makes a run.
1: All right, we'll talk about the biggest football contest in the world here at Circa after a quick break. It's Mike Palm, Will Hill on VSiN Primetime. Stay tuned.
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1: All right, we're back. VSiN Primetime on a Friday night. And Yankees are in action. Gerrit Cole is back as well. Will Hill, the first two runners reach base, and they got a pop out. So one out, still a scoreless game in the Bronx with the Rays at bat. Here are the game of the night pro picks on the Thunder Spurs. Will Hill, you're on the Thunder plus two. You want to tell us what went behind your thinking here of taking the bucket with OKC?
0: Yeah, a lot of what Mike Palm said were, I actually think Harper's going to give it a go and try to play. From what I understand, I know some people that think he's going to play or have gotten word he's going to at least try to play, but I just don't know how effective he's going to be. And he's a guy who's so reliant on his athleticism where if he goes out there 60, 70%, he's going

0: he's not going to be the same player. So I'll take the two. I just think, how often can you get this Thunder team plus the points? And I think big picture here, OKC probably gets a split. And I think, you know, I was very concerned. I picked OKC in six before the series. You could have talked me into seven. I was very concerned after game one. I said, you know what, maybe this is just a really bad matchup for the Thunder. But with Fox being hurt and now Harper being hurt, I just wonder if the Spurs are going to run out of gas, run out of bodies here. So great series. Look, we all knocked the NBA all regular season. The playoffs haven't been great. This series is awesome. Hopefully these teams can stay healthy and we can have a great series, because this is really, really high-level basketball.
1: One thing is, the Spurs don't have much of a bench.
2: Yeah.
1: They're pretty thin on the second five.
2: They are, and you know, when Wimby goes out, they kind of have to survive there. Where this OKC, they just put in all these interchangeable parts, it seems like, right? All these guys can play a couple positions and shoot threes. What about this Bulls organization? They got nothing for Caruso, nothing for DeSumo. It's just incredible how bad that is. It's awful.
1: It's a circus in
0: Chicago. Kobe White. Yeah.
2: Got nothing.
1: It's a joke. Well, the Bulls are old news. Billy Dee couldn't wait. I think Billy Donovan couldn't wait to get out of there. Why would you want to stick around? Anyway, here are the game of the night pro picks. Will Hill, Mike Palm on the Thunder, plus two. How about Nick Whalen, Alex Caruso over 2.5 three-point makes, A.J. Mitchell over 1.5 steals, Victor Wembanyama over 25.5 points, Jared McClain over 1.5 three-point makes, Stephon Castle over 25.5 points and assists. By the way, Castle had 9 turnovers. Played a pretty good game. Otherwise, 9 turnovers, though, in game two.
2: That's been a problem for them all year, though, a high turnover rate for that team.
1: Dustin Sweetelson, you'd think he'd have a bunch of plays on this game, but he's coming off knee surgery. He's not near 100% yet, so he's only got one prop. A.J. Mitchell, over 21.5 points, rebounds, and assists.
2: Well, when you get into the host follow the money, you don't have to come up with a lot of plays. You've made it.
1: You don't need gimmicks anymore.
2: No.
1: All right, Kayson Wallace, over 1.5 three-point makes. That's for Zach Cohen. He's also on De'Aaron Fox, over 13.5 points and over 4.5 assists. We don't know if Fox is going to play tonight. He's a game-time decision along with Dylan Harper. I'm watching a video here that Mike Wright put up on Twitter courtside. It looks like Ron Harper's in pretty good shape to play tonight.
2: Yeah, he's in good shape for his
1: Dylan
2: age.
1: Harper.
2: He's in good shape for his age as well. You know what's amazing to me watching Harper? How did Rutgers not even make the NCAA tournament with two lottery picks?
0: I say that all the time.
2: How is that possible?
1: I think they were 15 and 17.
2: Yeah.
1: Well, first of all, you got two freshmen who don't play any defense at all. Steve Peichel's a pretty good coach.
2: Not bad,
1: they just went south on him. That is hard to believe, though. Hey, look, Coach K had 4 of the top 10 picks in the draft. He couldn't make the final 4, okay?
2: Here we go. We will always remember you.
1: Jensen Lewis has got a bunch of plays tonight. He's got a couple on De'Aaron Fox. He's got the game over the total of 215.5. He's got Wimby under 13.5 rebounds. And a couple of props on De'Aaron Fox. We'll see if those are relevant if he's going to play tonight. And John Jastrzemski, Thunder plus 105, playing the money line there. All right.
2: Let's I want to say one thing, because I host these different programs and interview these experts. Zach Cohen, before the season started, said his best bet was Spurs to win the West at 40-1. I wrote that down at the time. So a lot of people, they had him here, there. I forgot I had him. Zach Cohen was from the beginning,
1: on
2: before
1: the
2: seasons. On the record.
1: Documented,
2: yep.
1: Unlike some of the others who come up in the middle of the season. Oh, yeah, I got him at,
2: I forgot.
1: 42-1. I forgot to mention that. Yeah, that documented? I like that. Well, Zach Cohen's on top of the NBA. So is JVT. So are you and Will Hill. And let's talk about the biggest football contest in the world. As Mike Palm, you have proved your acting chops over the years, and we filmed a couple of commercials here at Circa to promote the contest. Here's one.
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1: All right, there are a couple of commercials. That's one of them. Mike Palm, you didn't have a big speaking part in this one. The other commercial, you had a little bit bigger role.
2: Well, Jeff Benson stole the show here with the review. It was really good. He was really good, and he actually walks around on that box that he stood on because we want him to talk to the customers eye to eye when he has to have a difficult conversation. Gene Mock, I call him, the little general. I have to tell you, and Mitch's scene in the first commercial right before the reveal, I thought it was the best scene other than, of course, the stadium swim girls. But you and Mitch nailed it. I thought the timing, it was really, very, very good.
1: We only needed 48 takes that day.
2: Well, how about the one time Paul got in the car, he couldn't say the right line? What's the guarantee? Everybody, he kept saying, how much is the guarantee? No, Paul, it's what's for 5 years, it's what's the guarantee? Couldn't get it down. This guy acted in the biggest movies.
1: He was a background performer, though. He didn't have a speaking part. $30 million guaranteed, $6 million in a circa million. That's $20 million in Circa Survivor and $4 million guaranteed in Grandissimo. I was down here at the window before the show, Mike, and one of the supervisors told me, hey, we got about 35 entries already today. We got one in Grandissimo, right? And we got an estimate here from Jeffrey Benson of Circa Sports on what he thinks it's going to hit. Let's see what you think. Benson put out 6,000 on Millions, 100 on Grandissimo, and 22,500 on Survivor. What are your thoughts?
2: I think he's right on Survivor. I'd say 22,000. I'm going to go 1,500 Grandissimo. I think we double it. We did 6.9 million. That's the big wild card, you know. And if now you can do 10 entries in the millions now. We up that as well, right? And no Westgate. So if we can't get the 6,000, just give it up now. Enough with the 6,000, right? That'll be 4 years in a row we didn't make it. So there's a lot of tailwinds for it this year. So I'll say 6,000.
1: By the way, I think the Westgate Superbook Circa or Caesars still plans to run the
2: Super Contest.
1: That's the latest word I got. Was Caesars still wants to run the Super Contest?
2: Well, I remember their college football guy. You could never even get in.
1: They didn't promote it.
2: No, never. And you go to sign. I don't have the boy. I don't have this. I don't have.
1: Your writers couldn't find the registration form.
2: They tried to keep you out of it.
1: So anyway, that's the plan now. Anyway, the Survivor, I think, is going to be the hottest topic here. How big can this get? When you sit in there and have your meetings, what are your projections?
2: Yeah, I mean, it grew from 14.2 to 18.7, so it grew by 4.5. I mean, it keeps growing. I mean, if you extrapolate that out, it's going to be 23 and change. It's so beautifully designed, because when you get knocked out, it's always a bad beat, right? Something strange happened, your quarterback got hurt, you turned it over five times. How about if you had Arizona against Tennessee in week 2? I mean, it's just the most ludicrous things happen to knock, so people just want to get back in. They wait all year, they want to get back in, because certainly it can happen again, right? And it does.
1: Well, it's like a mini Powerball ticket you're buying, and you can put your football knowledge to use, right? You do have some handicapping skill that comes into this. I heard your interview the other day. When you come on these shows, you talk sports betting.
2: Well, you have to. This is what it's about. It's the CNBC.
1: Right. And you said if you were in Circa Survivor last year and you got knocked out with the Ravens on Thanksgiving night, or you got knocked out with the Eagles on Black Friday, you played it right, but you got knocked out.
2: Yeah, you played it perfectly. To have either of those two teams, one's a 7-point favorite, one was 8.5 or 9, and you lose, you did it the right way. It didn't happen. I now believe that on these holiday weeks, you save two teams in the same game.
1: Yeah.
2: Right? And you play both sides. That's the way you have to go.
1: I had two entries on Black Friday, and I got knocked out with the Eagles. Should I have put one on the Bears, one on the Eagles? Hindsight, yeah.
2: Right? Right? Game theory, yeah.
1: I thought I was going to need two to get through Christmas, so I was going to take my chances with the Eagles and got knocked out. Mike, explain what's going to happen on Thanksgiving week this season.
2: Yeah, so they're going to – that was the debate between Derek, Jeff, and I. Jeff and I thought we should take the Friday game and put it with 12B. 12B is a hard slate. But Derek said, I'll bunch them all together. So you have five games in the Thanksgiving week. Wednesday one, three on the Thanksgiving, and one on Friday. Broncos at Steelers. And then the Christmas, you have the Christmas Eve game in the three. So there's four. So those are the two holiday weeks upon themselves.
1: How do you think that's going to impact strategy for a lot of people? Because
2: the problem is crossover. Five teams play on both those holiday weeks.
1: I was getting ready to say, we got some of the same teams playing Thanksgiving week that you have on Christmas, right?
2: Yeah. So you got to pick when you're going to use those. But you probably got to save a group of three or four of those five that you cannot use at all until you get to Thanksgiving. So that's the hard part, is that you have the crossover.
1: By the way, there is a group sitting out here today, a proxy group, already here in the book today. So proxies are going to be out here every day until the football season kicks off.
2: Every single day there'll be proxies here. So we say make an appointment. We give you their websites or their phone numbers. It's easier, but there's always somebody available. You might have to wait a little bit till they're free, and it might even be Paul Howard, right?
1: It could be. 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Thanks for stopping by here on a Friday night.
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1: It's a great show. 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
1: Gerrit Cole opening the second inning here, and Cole made it through the first. He didn't allow a hit and a walk. He picked a runner off second, scoreless in the Bronx right now. Aaron Judge walked in his first plate appearance. And Will Hill, I saw this stat today on Yahoo Fantasy Sports. Over the last 2 weeks, Aaron Judge batting 191 with one RBI and 19 strikeouts. And, Judge, we know, runs hot and cold. He can be really streaky, like a lot of hitters. But that's part of the reason the Yankees go into tonight 4.5 games back of the Tampa Bay Rays.
0: Games, and If you're the opposing pitcher, it's almost it's scarier to come in and know that he's in this kind of slump, because that slump, as long as he's healthy, we know is probably not going to last, not going to last for very long. So helps a little bit the Ben Rice MVP candidacy. And Rice actually got up two on nobody out, and both teams, Matt, had two on nobody out. Neither team could score. So a frustrating start for the over. You figure, hey, I get the first two guys on, I got nobody out for my three hitter. Looking at some big innings, at least each team maybe scratch across a run, but neither team was able to do it. But yeah, Judge has not swung the bat well. We know they got some holes in the lineup, but look, at some point here, Judge is going to come out of it. He was swinging the bat very well before that, and I'm sure sooner rather than later he'll be swinging the bat well again. And it just gets our boy Ben Rice back in the mix here for our, you know, keeps him in the mix here for a possible MVP inclusion here when that time comes.
1: Ben Rice is definitely in the mix. There's no doubt about it. You've got a bet on him at 150-1. To win AL MVP, and right now you could argue, Will, that Ben Rice has got better numbers than Aaron Judge and Bobby Witt and the top guys on the odds board there. You could actually argue he's got the best numbers of anybody in that MVP race, but I don't think you want to argue that yet, because we still have 4 months to go.
0: Sure, absolutely, right. And just I don't know how much you've been able to watch here the Yankees, but Cole, yeah. I think the first thing you look at when a pitcher's coming back off an injury, how's the stuff? I'm seeing 97. I think I saw a 98. So, yeah, 96 on the fastball. That's plenty good enough with his ability to spot the ball and change speeds. You know, you're hitting 96 to 98. That's the goal the Yankees kind of expect. I hate to bring this up. Do you remember the last time Cole, well, it's not count spring training. Do you remember the last time Gerrit Cole pitched in a game, pitched in this building?
1: It was in the, was it in the World Series?
0: It was.
1: That's when the game fell apart on the Yankees. Right?
0: It sure
1: did. Was that the game? That it was a game five.
0: Game five.
1: Where they fell apart.
0: Yeah.
1: Jeez. By the way, I read in Gerrit Cole's rehab that he was hitting 98, 99, and he had his fastball back. His stuff looks pretty good tonight, but again, you got to keep him on a pitch count here. I think it's going to be five innings for Cole. All right, let's go from the Bronx to Boston. We talked a little bit about this game with Mike Palmer. We were talking about it off the air, too. Twins, Red Sox, and Will. Bad news here if you bet the Twins or you bet under in the first five. Red Sox up 4-1 in the second inning at Fenway.
0: Yeah, a Red Sox team that has not swung the bats well, and I haven't watched too much of this game, but it looks like they're swinging pretty well tonight. 4-0, like you said, 4-1, and it looks like the Twins are threatening for more. So rough start if you had the under. And, again, haven't watched too much and see how this unfolded. I don't know if it was the pitcher getting hit or lack of control. Lack of command, or you know, probably a mix of the two, but so far an early lead for Boston. As you know, this American League, it's interesting, Matt. We'll talk about all of these different teams, and you know who's and Memorial Day. It's one of those kind of landmark days where you start to look up, and it's no longer early. Yes, there's a lot of games left, but Memorial Day was always the day, Matt, where it's like I think 75-80% of the teams that are in first place on Memorial Day end up going on to win the division. So I think we're past the point of, hey, it's April, it's early. There's still plenty of baseball left, but this is where you start to look at, you know, who's in the mix in terms of the playoffs. And Boston, obviously, trying to overcome a very poor start to their season here.
1: Red Sox have a tall mountain to climb, but we see teams do it, and it's certainly far from impossible. Rays, Yankees, top two teams in that division going at it right now, and Aaron Judge makes a diving catch in right field. Rays got a runner on first. Not the most spectacular diving catch you're ever going to see, but it was a nice play by Judge and Wright, and helps get Gerrit Cole out of a little bit of trouble here. We got a big-time series brewing in Milwaukee. Dodgers with Justin Robleski on the mound tonight against the Brewers, who are going to start Henderson. And Milwaukee, I'm going to say, we'll call this a pick'em, but Milwaukee is a slight favorite. Minus 112 at DraftKings, minus 106 at Circa. Dodgers actually favored, I see, at one book out there, too. Believe it or not, Justin Robleski is the Dodgers leader in wins and ERA going into tonight's game. He has made seven starts. He's 6-1 over 50 innings. He's allowed two homers. He's got a whip of 103 and ERA of a 249. Well, what's unique about this series between the Dodgers and the Brewers is that Shohei Ohtani was dominant and the Dodgers swept the Brewers out of the playoffs. But that was after Milwaukee swept the regular season meetings between the two last year. I don't have a play on this one tonight. I'll probably have a play over the weekend after we see how tonight's game plays out. But how about you for the opener of the series in Milwaukee tonight with the Brewers off a big sweep of the Cubs?
0: Yeah, I don't have any play. On one hand, it looks like a pretty cheap playable price for the Dodgers. On the other hand, do the Brewers, we don't talk much motivation in baseball because baseball's not really a motivation sport. But if there's ever a case where you have motivation, you know, this team, like you said, we got swept, almost embarrassed last year in the NLCS with the best record, and the Dodgers just completely wiped them off the field and eliminated them. So maybe there's a little extra emphasis on these games for Milwaukee. But again, how much does that play into a baseball matchup? I'm not sure how much. It would be a lean towards the Dodgers. A couple interesting things about the Dodgers, though, Matt. 31-19 after 50 games. Last year, the record after 50 games, 31-19. In 2023 and in 2021, they were 31-19. So it always feels like, they're not doing that much. They're underachieving. They're hurt. They're this, they're that. You look up, they're 31-19 after 50 games pretty much every year. And I'll just throw this out there. We don't have that many games going on. We got a little while to the basketball. The Detroit Tigers, Matt, are 11 games under 500. The Dodgers are always looking for more. Is it possible a couple months from now when we're doing these shows, Tarik Skubal is wearing a Los Angeles Dodgers uniform?
1: Not only is it possible, I think it's somewhat likely that it's going to happen. I read a story about this last night, and I can't remember if I read it in the L.A. Times or somewhere else, that the Dodgers and Andrew Friedman are planning to make a move to try to get Skubal. So, I mean, the Dodgers are probably going to get whatever they want. They've got the resources. They've got the players to trade. They've got the money. And I would not bet against that happening, Will. Let's put it that way. Do you want to bet against that happening? I think it's probably, at this point, the Tigers, it's in their best interest to probably move him. Tigers have been terrible since Skubal went down to injury. And in fact, right now, like you said, 9.5 games back in the division. They've lost 9 of the past 10 and 6 in a row. I think it's time to rebuild and trade him. And I would kind of be surprised if it doesn't happen. And, Will, if a player pitcher like that hits the trade market, which team's most likely to get him?
0: Well, 20, 30 years ago, it would have been the Yankees with George Steinbrenner, but now the new Yankees are the Dodgers. Mm-hmm. And they're so aggressive, they say, you know what, let's just go for it. It would be our third straight World Series. That would be, you know, somewhat historic. Plus, I don't know if this factors into it, the looming possible salary cap, possible lockout, where you say, you know what, let's just stack our team. Let's get all these guys in, and then once the rules change, if they do, you know, we could deal with that after, and we can have these guys already on our team. So maybe that factors into it too.
1: I think that definitely factors into it. All right, we got another game that's going to start here at 4:40 Pacific, so let's talk about it now. It's in Kansas City, one of the most disappointing teams in baseball. Some might say the most disappointing. Gilbert for the Mariners, Cameron, the lefty, for the Royals. And looks like Seattle's going to go off here at minus 108, total of 8 in KC tonight. The Royals, Will, are 20-30, 9 games back. They've dropped 3 in a row. The Mariners, they're in it because they're in a bad division in the West. They're 24-27, though, 2.5 back. And obviously, Cal Raleigh has been mired in a batting slump for most of the season. What do you make of the Mariners-Royals matchup in KC tonight, if you make anything of it?
0: Would be a lean towards the Mariners. You figure at some point they'll wake up and probably win the division with all that pitching and all the mediocrity around them. But I thought about this last year when they lost the ALCS in such devastating fashion. Remember they were up 2-0,
1: yep,
0: going home for games 3, 4, and 5, then had a lead late in game 7. They didn't bring in their closer. They blew the lead. I wonder if there's a little hangover from that. They have not played well. The Royals haven't played well either. Gilbert's a good pitcher. He's been okay. It's a pretty easy pass for me. How about you? Do you think the Mariners eventually wake up and make their move in the American League, or you're not so sure?
1: I think they will. I mean, right now the A's are on top of that division, the West, at 26-24. The Angels are the worst team in baseball. I still think the Mariners got it in them. Look, this is a long season. People overreact when you're looking at baseball standings all the time. We're, you know, not even 2 months into this. I think Seattle Mariners are going to wake up and probably end up winning this division. But Cal Raleigh's got to wake up, too. He's been off to a really a rotten start for the Mariners. By the way, I'm watching this game as we're speaking, and the Twins did get a couple runs across, Will. That first 5 under is no good, but the Twins are back alive. Red Sox 4, Twins 3. The live line at DraftKings now is Boston minus 159. The total in this game has been adjusted to 14.5 at Fenway Park. If you want to play that over, it's minus 122, under minus 106. All right, that sets the table for baseball tonight. We'll talk more hockey and NBA, and I'll give you an update on the golf tournament in Texas after a quick break here on VSIN Primetime. Thanks for Mike Palm for joining the show tonight. He's the only guest. It's Will Hill and I the rest of the way on VSIN, the Sports Betting Network.

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15: All right, still no definitive news on who's going to be on the floor tonight in the Thunder Spurs game 3 in San Antonio. We do have this from Sham Charania, ESPN reporter Dylan Harper. The Spurs will be a game time decision. And an MRI showed an abductor injury, not a hamstring, sources tell ESPN. Dylan Harper has now been cleared to play, we find out, as I'm... Fox and Harper both cleared to play. That should actually move the number. Let's see. Yes. Let's double-check the market and see if that's... If you like the Spurs and you haven't bet it yet, bet it now, because Fox and Harper have both been cleared to play. Harper's expected. He went through a pregame routine. And I watched the video of it. He looked good, and now we get news, and I see the odds board lighting up as we speak. It's now 2.5 here at Circa, 2.5 at DraftKings, and news is spreading, and those numbers are moving right now. So if you like the Spurs, jump on it. I don't know how high this number could go. Will, what do you think? 3, 3.5? That would probably be the peak, right, pregame?
13: I think if you hit 3.5, you'd get a bunch of buyback on the Thunder. Mm-hmm. I think 3 is probably the number. I do think we'll probably get to 3 because people will see. People just react to the news, even if it's kind of baked in. But this is big. If both of them are going to play, that is big. So maybe it does get to 3.5. But I do think it doesn't stop at 2.5. I think it might not stick at 3, but I do think, you know, sometime between now and when the game starts, and we got a little less than an hour, I think if you have enough outs and you shop around, you will get a 3, if not a 3.5. Even if those don't hold. Does that make sense?
15: I think it makes sense. I don't see a 3 popping up yet, but again, this news is just instantaneous. We're just now getting it, so I think a lot of people probably trying to bet right away. De'Aaron Fox, Dylan Harper. Fox with an ankle, Harper abductor, both cleared to play in Game 3 tonight, and that's the breaking news, so there you go. JVT, no Jalen Williams for the Thunder, so we got some more breaking news here, and Williams is going to be out. I suspected he was going to be out anyway. I mean, that's what we were guessing last night. When Tim Murray and I talked about this, I said, I suspect that Fox is going to be back, Jalen Williams is going to be out, and Harper, who knows? Well, you get the best-case scenario if you bet the Spurs, because Harper and Fox have been cleared. Dylan Harper, De'Aaron Fox have been cleared, and Jalen Williams is out for the Thunder. So big news here, big injury news, about 20 minutes before, actually less than an hour before tip-off, in the game tonight in San Antonio. We're closer to the puck drop in Colorado. Actually, we'll talk about the hockey game here one more time before the end of the hour. Will, I thought JVT made some good points about the Spurs being thin on the bench. And if you've noticed the bench production in the first couple games, it's lopsided in favor of OKC. And that's why the Spurs really needed to get at least one of Fox or Harper back on the floor tonight. Here's JVT, Jonathan Von Tobel, on the Hardwood Handicappers podcast.
16: The Spurs are deep, but the Thunder are deeper. It's not even like you have any one alpha that's going to come in and take over. But you have so many guys there to contribute. You see Cason Wallace come down and hit a 3. Jared McCain bank in a 3 in a really key moment. You see AJ Mitchell have a nifty finish. It's not like they need any one guy to come in and give you 20, but they've got a bunch of guys that can add up to give you like 20. I think that when you look at the way that their roster is constructed, this is why they were just aggregating pieces and developing backcourt players and saying, like, hey man, like, if we lose a Jalen Williams, well then AJ Mitchell's gonna come in and average 18 in a postseason, and then if he's not even on, well then guess what, we've got all these other contributors. I think it works out way better for Oklahoma City with this depth as they move forward, and it sounds like Harper is going to be pretty tight in this time there too, and even Jalen Williams. I think this comes up all Thunder as opposed to what it means for the San Antonio Spurs.
17: I do agree with you. I feel like Harper is a bigger loss, almost, not because he's better than Jalen Williams, but because OKC just knows how to play without J-Dub at this point. Like, we just saw them win 8 games in a row in the playoffs without that guy. So I don't think it's crazy to think that this team could be fine.
15: All right, that's Zach Cohen with JVT there on Hardwood Handicappers. We'll hear more from Zach Cohen about this game in the next hour. Will, with the breaking injury news we have here, and you took the Thunder +2. I don't think you said it wasn't a big bet, and you were looking to maybe live bet this game as well. So what are you thinking now? What are you thinking about doing now?
13: Might be on the wrong side of it. I thought Harper would try to play. Again, though, probably make this mistake, you know, too much where, oh, wow, Harper's going to play. Okay, is he going to be 100%? Because that's a guy, he's a monster,
15: right?
13: Like, just elite-level athlete. And if he can't guard and be explosive, it's, you know, he might go out there and try, but I want to see what he looks like. So to me, I mean, we say this a lot. The correct answer here, if I'm just going to, you know, forget wanting some action and thinking the Thunder was the right side, if we're just going to focus on what is, like, the correct thing to relay to the audience, Matt, wait for the game to start. Watch, see a few pitches, see a few, see a few minutes here and see how this game plays out. Because right now, and we're starting to tick up 2.5, DraftKings went from, you know, we got that news about the guys playing for the Spurs. It was 130. It's now up to 142 on the money line. 2.5 is -115. So if you like the Thunder, you know what? Just wait. Maybe it's 16-9 Spurs and the Spurs get a burst of energy from that home crowd. They haven't played a lot of big home games in recent years. You know, maybe you get an 8-10 point lead, and then you can get the Thunder +5.5, +6. We've seen that plenty of times where you wait and those extra points matter. So that is probably the correct way to do it. Wait, see how the game plays out, and see if you can get a better number here on whatever side you like. I know that can be boring advice, but that's probably the correct advice. Is that kind of where you're at with it?
15: I think that's the best advice, too. And in fact, while we were talking here, I just snuck in a bet on the Spurs at -2 on the app. And I think the live betting is a pretty good way to go, too. Here, it was just kind of like a half-unit bet. I'm leaving the door open here to live bet something on this game as well. By the way, Will, we talked about the side. We did not mention the total. The number up from 1.5 to 2.5. The total is up from, 217.5 to 219. So not a big adjustment, but somewhat of an adjustment. And DraftKings up to 219.5 on the total as we speak. So big injury news there. It favors the Spurs with De'Aaron Fox and Dylan Harper cleared to play tonight, and Jalen Williams out for the Thunder. The tip is about less than 1 hour away in San Antonio tonight at the AT&T Center, 8:40 p.m. Eastern, 5:40 Pacific. So less than an hour away from the tip-off in San Antonio, and the screen is lighting up, and I see now it's juiced, but I see a BetMGM San Antonio -3.5, -102. That's interesting.
13: Wow.
15: That's an interesting number at BetMGM. It just moved. They must have taken a big play at that book there. Tomorrow, we've got the Knicks and the Cavs, Game 3 in Cleveland. And the Cavs are 2.5-point favorites, total of 214. Will, I wanted to get your quick thought on Game 3 in Cleveland tomorrow, or maybe a bet. Do you have a play?
13: Have not played it. You figure this is maybe a good spot for Cleveland. They played really well at home in the playoffs. Only the one loss, so we could go to Detroit. They are desperate. They're home. You figure the Knicks at some point are due for a loss. But, Matt, I mean, this Knicks team, they've won 9 in a row. They're destroying everybody. They're not only winning, but they're winning by margin. And now I got to step in front of that and lay points to do so. I have no play of it right now. I got a feeling that the Cavs probably get one of these. But James Harden, Kenny Atkinson, I thought coached one of the worst playoff games you're ever going to see. I'm not cutting in line to bet that team and lay money with that team, with Harden, with the coach. Especially where I got to lay points against a red-hot Knicks team. So as of now, this is a pretty easy pass. I don't want to bet a Knicks team either that doesn't need the game as much, and they're you know, the motivation's not there. They're on the road. They're probably due for a loss. So I have no play. How about you?
15: Yeah, it's no secret. Everyone knows how these NBA series are bet. When a team's down 2-0 coming home like the Cavs, they're going to get bet. And the price, it's built into the price here with the Cavs, who were – 6.5, 7-point underdogs at 1 point in Game 1, 5.5 point underdogs in Game 2, now 2.5-point favorites in Game 3. So, if I were to play the Cavs, I'd probably look to play them first quarter, first half. But again, that's baked into the number two. And you're not stealing anything if you're playing that. That's the obvious way that those series are played. I don't really want to bet the Cavs. I don't like Kenny Atkinson, the coach. He's been asleep at the wheel. I can't stand James Harden. This is going to be one of those, I think, Donovan Mitchell games where I'm more inclined to bet Donovan Mitchell over his points prop, where he's going to have to carry that offense if the Cavs are going to win. You and I talked about that before Game 3 when the Cavs played the Pistons, and Donovan Mitchell flew over that prop number. Just a quick look at the hockey game. We'll talk more about it after the break, but the puck's going to drop in Denver, I think, in about 10 minutes or so. In that one, and the Colorado Avalanche have been bet up slightly here at Circa. We talked about this with Mike Palm earlier in the hour. It was -165. Now it's Circa -170. Take back on the Golden Knights +152. Total is 6 over -120 here at Circa. At DraftKings, Colorado now -180, and the total is 6.5, shaded under -125. So the Golden Knights get a big upset in Game 1. Cale Makar, best defenseman for Colorado, one of the best players in the league, was out of the series opener for the Avalanche. He's out again tonight, and he makes more of a difference than Mark Stone. The captain for Vegas out again tonight, too. But Cale Makar, the big story, because he's not going to be on the ice for Colorado. All right, quick break. This is the end of the hour, and Will Hill and I will come back to preview more of Golden Knights Avalanche Game 2, and obviously a lot of NBA and MLB betting talk as well tonight. It's VSiN Primetime on the Sports Betting Network.
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15: Big Friday night on Primetime. Will Hill, Matt Eumanns here. I'm at the Circus Sportsbook. It's starting to fill up here, and it's going to be a big crowd because we got the Vegas Golden Knights in action and the best series in the NBA playoffs, Thunder Spurs, and we got breaking injury news there. Will Hill, my co-host tonight, he's on the East Coast in Connecticut, keeping a close eye on Gerrit Cole and the Yankees. But, Will, we start with the NBA because we got breaking injury news, and it favors the Spurs. Best case scenario for the Spurs tonight, De'Aaron Fox is returning. Dylan Harper will play. So you got two key guards on the floor for San Antonio. On the other